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7: And welcome, brothers, sisters, working class heroes. This is the Rick Smith Show. Thanks so much for being here today on the big program. Lots to get to, lots to talk about. Want to start off with a Paul Krugman piece that caught my attention titled Meet the New Bosses, Worse Than the Old Bosses. And spot on. And he argues, and I agree, that we're not in a second gilded age. Oh no, we're much worse than that. Way past the second gilded age. In fact, the new bosses aren't just greedy. They're actively engineering a system where extreme wealth crushes both workers and democracy simultaneously. So, yeah, well done. And look, if we don't build stronger unions, if we don't come together and hit back, they're going to win. Full stop. That's it. Look at Amazon, one of the richest companies in history, run by a guy who can launch himself into outer space just for fun, squeezing warehouse workers so hard they literally have to go to the bathroom in bottles. Yeah, or get written up for theft of time because they take a break or a breath between shifts. Their response to workers organizing in Staten Island and Alabama, multi-million-dollar union busting firms coming in, holding captive audience meetings, firing organizers, dragging out every legal and questionably legal appeal they can possibly do. The business model literally depends on burning through human bodies, then using their vast wealth to keep those same workers from having any collective voice. Or you go to Starbucks, a company that loves to wrap itself in progressive branding while firing baristas for daring to sign a union card. Workers win elections, store after store after store, and the company still refuses to respond with deliberate delays at the bargaining table, which is what they do. Illegal store closures and really a PR machine trying to paint unions as, well, outside agitators. The CEO can sit in front of Congress in $1,000 suits and insist, oh, they respect workers, while the company spends more fighting unions than it would cost just to pay them fairly. This is how extreme wealth crushes democracy. Billionaires pour money into politics to make sure the rules never change because they've got it right where they want. A few hundred of them now bankroll a massive chunk of federal campaign spending. And they don't give that money away for nothing. They buy judges who kneecap labor law enforcement. They buy politicians who gut the NLRB, weaken OSHA, and block any real serious attempt to tax them or expand worker protections. Then they flood their media echo chamber with propaganda convincing you, me, us, that unions are, well, something of the past, obsolete, and public power is basically tyranny. Meanwhile, you got billionaire-owned platforms and networks that amplify anti-worker, anti-democratic narratives every single moment of every day. Social media barons, think of one. Kill legislation that would regulate their products or protect kids while, what? Hosting fascist garbage that turns working people against one another instead of us coming together. They talk about free speech. Yeah, for them. But what about you? Now, the right loves to say, oh, we've been deplatformed. But take a look at what Elon Musk did to Twitter. It's all of that on steroids. And this is why unionization isn't some nostalgic throwback. It's actual survival. When workers organize, they don't just win better wages, better hours, better conditions. They build real power that can challenge billionaire money in city hall, state legislatures, and in Congress. Union members vote at higher rates. We know that. Unions push for higher minimum wages, stronger safety laws, real democracy on the job. Every contract fight that wins just cause, a living wage, a voice at work, is a crack in the oligarch's armor. The race to the first trillionaire is the race to the bottom for everyone else. Unless we slam on the brakes now, that means organizing in warehouses, hospitals, call centers, newsrooms, coffee shops, logistics hubs, tech firms, wherever people work, everywhere, where we're told that unions don't belong, they have money. They have numbers. They've got, and I've said this before, they have all the money, we've outprocreated them. There are more of us. But numbers only matter, honestly and truthfully. It only matters that there are more of us when we choose to vote, when we choose to organize and stand together. And this, for me, is why I'm such a big proponent of joining and forming labor unions. Why, in my life, it's made things enormously better, given me opportunities. And, well, quite frankly, my kids will never see the poverty and desperation that I grew up with. But if we're going to reunite this country, we got to reunionize it. It's that simple. Want to hear your thoughts? What's the boss telling you? Email me, rick@thericksmithshow.com. Right back. I'm Rick Smith, and this is Labor History in 2. On this day in labor history, the year was 1836. That was the day that the London Working Men's Association was founded. Skilled craftsmen started the organization. William Lovett, a cabinet maker, and a publisher by the name of Henry Hetherington were two of the original founders. Their aim was to promote the rights of the working class. 2 years later, the group drafted the People's Charter. The document outlined a demand for 6 reforms aimed at making the government more inclusive of the working class. One reform was universal suffrage for all males over the age of 21. Another was ending the requirement that members of parliament hold property, which excluded most British people from standing for elections. The charter also called for the establishment of fairer parliamentary electoral districts, holding of annual elections, and allowing for a secret or anonymous ballot. The final item was payment for those elected to parliament. Since it was an unpaid office, people who could not afford to go without a salary were practically shut out of running. Those who supported these measures came to be known as Chartists. The movement grew and garnered support. More than 1 million people signed a petition for the charter. Parliament, however, ignored the petition, but the movement continued to grow. It inspired newspapers, rallies, and even poetry. One poem published in 1841 included the lines, "'Tis the voice of the people I hear on high. It peals o'er the mountain, it soars to the sky. Its shock, like the earthquake, shall fill with dismay the hearts of the tyrants and sweep them away." Chartism as a movement lasted for 2 decades. But it was not until 1918 that all British men won the right to vote.
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7: So, last week we talked about the AFL-CIO's convention in Minneapolis, talked about a lot of things around the labor movement. And look, you know, the fact that they're going to seek to organize millions more workers over the next 5 years, all good stuff. All good stuff. But I came across a Facebook post from Jimmy Williams Jr., general president of the International Union of Painters and Allied Trades,

0: What are his members saying? Jimmy, thanks for taking time for us.
1: Yeah, thanks, Rick. As always.
0: I see this question, and it really is the question of every administration, regardless of who's in power. Is your life getting better? So when you pose that question, what are your members saying?
1: Yeah, you know, I mean, if you read the responses too, it was kind of not shocking, not surprising to see that most of the people that responded from our union are saying things have gotten worse, and we know it, we're feeling it. But I think oftentimes when we're in these moments, it's important to reflect and ask these questions, because you know people are struggling in the economy, and nothing has changed for the better. If anything, things have gotten worse, and I think the future feels bleak for many of our members, many of which who you know have voted for the current president, and those conversations are real. I think, Rick, I've told you this before, there is a big percentage of our membership that voted for Barack Obama twice, you know, voted for Donald Trump twice, and voted for Joe Biden once, right? And have been looking for change, looking for answers, and they're not getting it.
0: You know, again, we've been talking about this for the longest time. The reality is if you're not getting stuff done, if you're not making people's lives better, you're going to have the kind of anger that we're seeing. And I think, let me pose this as a question. Do you think we're at a moment finally where maybe somebody's listening? Because the anger is real. I mean, we both agree on that. But the swings, that's dangerous. And what it's gotten us is it's gotten us an administration that clearly ran on, we're going to make lives better. Gas is going to be a buck a gallon. Eggs are going to be a buck. It's going to be this economic utopia. It hasn't worked out that way. So do you think maybe there's some change coming, or are we just stuck in this back and forth?
1: I mean, part of the thing that I wanted to express to our members coming off of the AFL-CIO convention is important to note for the future of the working class. I mean, there wasn't one political speaker at the AFL-CIO convention, and I think that's for a reason, right? What I was trying to stress to our membership is, yeah, you may be hurting, but you know, so are people in other industries, and the working class is made up of way more than just yourself, way more than just being a construction worker going to work every day trying to feed your families. And, you know, as a movement, trying to stick together and show that, yeah, every time you vote against your self-interest, you're also voting against maybe your school teacher of your kids' self-interest, your local firefighter's self-interest, your local healthcare worker's self-interest. And I think there's a moment here, and I think this moment has been here for a long time, but we've been allowed to be pulled from each other by political figures in this country. And at this time, I think it's more about how do you build an agenda for the working class and hold politicians accountable to it. And I think that was the message coming off of, you know, the AFL-CIO convention that I wanted our membership to hear. Because
0: right.
1: Every time I talk to them about being independent of both political parties and making sure that our issues are up front and center, they want to hear that. They don't want to hear us just talking about, let's go back to the policies of the Obama administration or the Clinton administration or, you know, pretty much every administration with the exception of the Biden administration over the last 70 years. They don't want to hear it.
0: But here's the thing, and this is where I get into this conversation an awful lot, Jim, that, you know, this we're putting both parties on the same level. When the reality is Democrats have not been great. They haven't been. They haven't done all the things that we want them to do. But Republicans have really been very harmful. And I think this administration shows just that kind of hatred of organized labor. You look at what happened with the federal workers. You look at the work that's being done in D.C. And I'm going to ask you about the algae back in the reflecting pool, not done with union labor, not even bid a patronage job. It seems to me that by being on that, you know, the both sides suck kind of scenario, I think I'm letting Republicans off the hook by letting that go.
1: I don't disagree with you. And don't read me the wrong way, Rick, when I say, you know, what people don't want is to go backwards when it comes to, you know, policies that were pushed by either side, right? When we speak to our members, we say it very clearly. One party's out to destroy you. Another party wants to appease you. And in order to appease us, you better listen to us, right? And
0: no,
1: you better make real substantive change. And so

0: I do think that the moment that I'm talking about is how to rebuild the Democratic Party in a fashion that has the working class at the center of it and has union workers at the center of it. It's certainly not to put them on the same level. They're not. One's to destroy you, one's going to appease you. But
1: Absolutely.
0: there's a moment here to organize what that agenda is going to look like. And it cannot look like it did in the past. It has to look different. People are hurting in a different way, Rick. You know this.
1: Absolutely. But here's the thing. Everyone keeps saying we need a labor party. I'm going, how about you just take over the Democratic Party and make that our labor party once again? Make this the party of FDR once again, and
0: That's right.
1: push for things that are going to help average everyday working people. Because guess what? We've now got a trillionaire, Jimmy.
0: Yep. And listen, they can't win without us, right? And so now's the moment for them to listen to us and really meet people where their pain is. Their pain is around being able to survive in the economy. Pain's around healthcare. Pain's around whether they can ever really retire with any sort of dignity. The pain's around how do you live a real balanced life and raise a family and have time for yourself when you're forced to have to work for wages that can't keep up with the cost of living. That's the reality of the working class.
1: Without question. And this is where, I guess this question may be a little uncomfortable, but I get hit a lot with, I've talked about the privilege that I've had of being a Teamster for more than 35 years, the health insurance that I've been able to have that has taken care of my wife and my family all these years. Most people, the majority of people in this country who work for a living, aren't that privileged, aren't that fortunate. And yes, we should be organizing a lot more. They should be fighting for unions and doing all this stuff. But when we talk in these terms of your members and that, people are like, hey, I'm just trying to make it to tomorrow, let alone,
0: Yeah.
1: buying a better car or a better place to live. I'm trying to keep what I got.
0: Yeah. Our members are more and more, and the reality is we talk to them, we poll them. Our members are more and more, increasingly supportive of a single payer healthcare system, right? A true single payer healthcare system that allows them to take money off of what they're currently paying. Because don't forget, they pay for those healthcare benefits. Our members are more and more supportive of a billionaire tax that can raise Social Security, like just make it that. All the revenue that you can be created against billionaires can go right into the retirement security for the working class, right? Keep it simple. And no, if we can keep things simple in building an agenda for the working class, we can make a real impact. And those are the things that are keeping our working members up at night. And like you said, they have an advantage over those that don't have any of those things.
1: Exactly. Now I gotta ask you about the work that's being done in D.C. Because look, I'm a big supporter of organized labor. I'm a big supporter of the trades. I'm a big supporter of prevailing wage and all of that stuff. Project labor agreements, because I think it helps the taxpayer get a better value for their buck. And I got to point to the reflecting pool. We were told this was going to fix it. We were going to spend who knows how much we have actually spent on it. But we now find out that just days in, and I don't even think it's full yet, the algae has returned, which was supposed to be taken care of. This seems to me, again, more like patronage hire for bad work and overpayment than actually doing things for the public good. But this isn't the only project. There are a bunch of others that this administration's working towards.
0: Yeah, I mean, it started with just the destruction of the East Wing, right? With no bid, not putting it out for contract, not going through the public, system that has worked for the last 75 years. And then it continued with the reflection pool, which for that would have been putting, 50 to 100 IUPAT members to work, union painters. Had the job been bid the right way, it was a no-bid contract to a friend who worked on the Trump golf course in Northern Virginia, who doesn't have the certifications to do the work. It started as maybe a $2 million project. It ballooned to like $16 million with nothing but change orders, no access to the workers. In fact, we did a demonstration down there about 2 weeks ago to try to raise, the public's attention to what was really going on there. And then you see what the final product is, and it's already a disaster. The reason we have, a government is to ensure that there's processes in place to make sure the taxpayer does get the best benefit for their taxes. And in this case, it's an egregious example. And I have no idea, Rick, but I can't imagine how many people made money off of that spectacle last night at the UFC 250 fight in the White House. I mean, who knows who was building the platforms? Who knows if IATSE members went to work? Who knows if Teamsters went to work? Who knows if that was put out for bid or if it was just a handout, yet again, to the friends of Donald Trump and the people closest to him, because it certainly looked like it.
1: Yeah, it was our oligarchs, you know, fun on our lawn. But here's the thing, and I go back to, you know, looking at this reflecting pond, much like, you know, the bridges in San Francisco, the Oakland Bay Bridge and the Tappan Zee, one done with union labor, one done not, one done under a project labor agreement, one done not, one's complete under budget and on time, one they claim, I guess, never going to be done. Isn't this another one of those moments where you guys get to say, look, we do it better, we're trained to do this, and this is why you hire skilled workers to do these jobs?
0: Yeah, and we were headed down that path under the Biden administration on you know projects that would have had project labor agreements. This administration has not signed one single project labor agreement that would ensure that you know apprentices were being you know paid the right scale and learning their career as they go, working side by side with journey workers that know what they're doing. You know, without project labor agreements and without labor standards in government investments, there's no guarantee. And I happened to drive over the Tappan Zee Bridge today at 9 o'clock, and there wasn't any traffic, you know, and that's not normal in New York on a Monday morning at 9 o'clock, right? And it shows that when we do things right, everybody benefits from it. But when we do things wrong, workers get exploited. The common good isn't protected, and you know, you have nothing but chaos. And we got to get back to having those discussions with our leaders and with our political figures, because it just makes too much sense.
1: Now we're at an interesting point in history because, you know, nobody seems to trust either political party, or everyone I talk to seems to think our government is broken. But the labor movement, a lot of people are looking to for answers, especially on AI, where the polling is just off the charts and people going, yeah, they're probably looking out for our interests more than anyone. Is this a moment for labor resurgence? And I mean, coming out of this convention, I guess the plan is to organize 2 million members over the next 5 years. You know, walk me through what the plan here is.
0: Yeah, and we can easily do that. At the last convention, I believe it was 500,000 members over a 4-year period, and we hit that number within two, right? We can certainly do it, but it's going to require a mass movement that goes across industries. When I left that hall last week, and I've gone to the AFL-CIO convention since 2001 or 2002. I saw the most unity I've ever seen amongst the labor movement across industries. And that is how we get it done, right? That is when, you know, if they're going to build a new hotel in your city, the trades stick with Unite here to make sure they get card checked before that building gets built, right? If we're going to be working together across industries, and we know that AI is going to affect our brothers and sisters at SEIU in the healthcare industry, say the technology that's being used is going to, you know, lose jobs for people or create new opportunities. Well, before we enter into a project labor agreement, let's make sure we support one another, right? Same thing with public, you know, public sector organizing. If they're going to be building new schools, if they're going to be building, you know, an expanding state and local governments, let's work with our brothers and sisters at AFT and AFSCME. I mean, that's the future of the labor movement, is working across industries to build real worker power.
1: Yeah.
0: And that's the message coming off of that convention.
1: It's not just the future, it's our past. I mean, it's what our grandparents' generation did to build what was the most prosperous working class in the history of humanity. We can do it again, but we're living through this second Gilded Age, and I would argue, you know, as I said a moment ago, much worse than the first Gilded Age because of the kind of powers, controls, and the enormous wealth the handfuls seem to be controlling. So in this moment, when you're going back to your members, the hope is that we do find our way together again, and we do rediscover what solidarity means.
0: I really believe we can get there, Rick. I'm more optimistic today than probably at any other point in my career. And I think it's because when you have this much wealth at the top and you have this type of administration that is just allowing it to just go unfettered, I think it creates an opportunity to redefine who the boss is. And when workers stick together and fight against the boss, and in this instance, you have billionaires that are controlling every lever of our economy and our government, it's very easy to point at who the real enemy is. And I think that is what unites our labor movement, just like back in the day, you know, when you could look up on the hill and you could see the owner of the steel mill and the house that owner lived in, right? And you could say, I just need my piece of the pie. I think the working class is starting to wake up to realize who the real problem is.
1: Yeah, look, most workers don't want to make a killing. They just want to make a living. And we're in an era where I do see this now that Musk has become the first trillionaire, the race to be the second trillionaire, which means more wealth extracted from you and me. So last line of question I've got for you, because look, we see this administration doing a lot of things through the back door. I mean, you talked about tearing down part of the White House. They're putting, I guess they're painting gold leaf all over stuff, all work your members aren't getting. So, what's the message to the members and the marching orders come November? And what should the rest of us be working towards? Because, look, we're at a moment where people are finally lifting their heads and going, something's wrong. We need to be doing something. So what are you advocating for?
0: On your first question, when we talk to our members, and now you have a year and a half, if not a little bit longer, this administration, back to the original question that I asked our members coming off the convention is, how has he made your lives better? It's how many jobs have he created? How many jobs directly has he created for us as union construction workers and union painters and union glazers? How many jobs? The answer is none directly, right? Very easy to point to a 2-year track record, a year and a half track record. As far as the larger movement, I really honestly believe that we have to launch a very public and very wide-reaching campaign to expose the billionaire class in this country and do it from a labor's perspective, not from a politician's perspective. We have to be out on the streets highlighting just how much wealth is being taken off the backs of labor in this country and how it cuts across every industry. We have to be very public. And we have to be very active in calling out who the real issues are. And that doesn't talk politics. That unites people that are currently divided potentially by both political parties when the labor movement is the one who is focusing the attention where it needs to be. And I think that is the real organizing work that we are going to have to figure out. And it doesn't have anything to do with elections. Listen, we could win the midterms or lose the midterms. It's not going to change things. But you're certainly seeing more and more wealth, and that's not going away. And until we unite and put the real attention that's needed on calling out the billionaire class and how this system doesn't work, you know, to me, that's the answer. And to me, that's the conversations we're having.
1: There you go. Good on you. And I look forward to that message coming out soon. Jimmy, I appreciate the time. As always, good stuff.
0: Thanks, Rick.
1: Thanks so much. Jimmy Williams, Jr., president of the International Union of Painters and Allied Trades. You can check out their website, iupat.org. Want to hear your thoughts? Email me, rick@thericksmithshow.com. 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How are things in your home? rick@thericksmithshow.com. Right back.
2: 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Now, here is Rick Smith.
1: So, on Sunday, the nation was subjected to Trump's pay-per-view blood sport birthday bash. And now we find out, for our 4th of July celebration, we're going to be subjected to a Trump rally because, hey, nothing says America like watching people beat the snot out of each other on the lawn and listening to a rambling fool. Trump says we're going to host the most spectacular Trump rally of them all, a tribute to America. He said there's going to be incredible flyovers, an air show featuring our top military pilots and equipment, and he's going to deliver the keynote, which evidently he claims we're not going to want to miss. And my first thought is, well, I guess dear leader needs attention. Some good news, though. Over the weekend, Trump's name came off the Kennedy Center. Bad news, the Kennedy Center established a new endowment using our money and putting Trump's name on it. So we've got to pay homage to our dear leader. It's sad, just sad. But here to share some thoughts on the name off kind of a big deal? That's why I've asked Mallory Miller to come share some thoughts with us. Mallory is a former Kennedy Center employee, co-founder of Hands Off the Arts, one of her organizations, Take Down the Name. You can check out takedownthename.org. They're the folks who are really pushing this to the forefront. Mallory, thanks for taking time for us.
3: Thank you so much, Rick.
1: So this has got to be a kind of a big deal. You know, Steal a Biden is a big freaking deal that actually we push back and, well, no Trump name on the Kennedy Center.
3: It is such a stupendous celebration that we're having over here in Washington and as a part of Hands Off the Arts. While I want to pay all respect and give all the flowers to Representative Joyce Beatty of Ohio's 3rd Congressional District, I do not think that this would have happened without Hands Off the Arts. Hands Off the Arts has been organizing the community of artists, arts workers, and patrons of the Kennedy Center for 10 months to see the name come off of this building and to see the Kennedy Center restored to what it ought to be. And so this is a really big victory for us.
1: Now, I was looking at your background. You were fired from the Kennedy Center. I'm not sure what the your disagreement over something, but you believe that was because you guys were trying to form a union, which I think, yeah, that fits.
3: Yeah, I've come to understand that Donald Trump is just another really bad boss. It just so happens that he is the bad boss in chief. And while there are lots of federal employees that are unionized and have suffered under the anti-union tactics of this administration, the Kennedy Center employees actually are a part of a private organization. And so when Trump decided to become the chairman of the Kennedy Center last February, we were probably the most unique set of workers in the country in that we went to bed one day with one boss and we woke up the next with the President of the United States as our boss. So that has been a really interesting experience. And the reason that we started to form our administrative workers labor union, the Kennedy Center actually has lots of different labor unions represented under its banner. And there are several that have full-time workers inside of the building. But the administrative staff were largely unrepresented. And that's why we started Kennedy Center United Arts Workers. And then I was fired alongside all of dance programming in August as retaliation for that.
1: Yeah, again, this is another reason, and I say this all the time, another reason that every person in this country, if you punch a clock, if you work for a living, should have a union, should have a contract, should have that security of no longer being an at-will employee. It's not that anyone can't be fired, but you have to be fired for just cause, not just cause.
3: You're exactly. That was a large reason why we started forming the union. The Kennedy Center was a completely nonpartisan arts organization, and the professional ethic of that was really rang through all of our jobs. And when Mr. Trump decided to become the chairman, that changed. I was in the artistic programming department, and that was one of the first things that the new chairman attacked was the artistic programming, calling it woke and saying that he was going to change it. And so obviously our jobs were at risk, but it wasn't just that our jobs were at risk. It was also an attack on the freedom of expression of the artists who come to the Kennedy Center. And so we just felt that it was vital to turn to the labor movement, which we should have done prior to all of this, frankly, to not just save our jobs, but to help us hold the line and defend free expression at the Kennedy Center.
1: Because ultimately what we're seeing with Trump and this movement, because, you know, you evidently you're woke, right? Because, you know, that's bad, evidently. This really is censorship of the arts in its highest form, if I can go there.
3: I agree with you completely. This administration has been a little bit more strategic about how they go about this in the news business. But this event of what happened at the Kennedy Center was a direct attack. And if you think of the direct attacks on someone like Jimmy Kimmel and late night hosts as like the guy or the people that Trump was attacking and in a freedom of expression attack, the Kennedy Center is the place where that happened. And so it's a huge symbol for what freedom of expression and freedom of speech mean in our country right now.
1: You know, the Colbert thing is just hysterical to me because they got rid of Colbert. They were happy about that. They're celebrating and literally replaced him with a billionaire. So we are absolutely in the heart of the second Gilded Age where, you know, they own all of the media and now they're the dancing clown as well as the owners.
3: It very much is true. And I, as a artistic producer and curator, watched that last Colbert show episode and felt like it was a love letter to everyone who works in cultural industry. It was just really cathartic for me as a former Kennedy Center employee. But also it was a reminder that like we cannot give up this fight. And so that's why we keep on fighting with Hands Off the Arts. It may seem like the least important fight to some people, but actually the Kennedy Center employs hundreds, if not thousands, of people every year. And it is a vital part of the Washington, D.C. Economy and the arts ecosystem in the Mid-Atlantic region. And it is internationally significant. And that is all because of the workers of the Kennedy Center. And I just can't say enough that the Kennedy Center is not just an institution. It's not just a marble box on the Potomac. The Kennedy Center is the people, and we need to make sure that their jobs are safe.
1: You know, you look at two different administrations. I look at the FDR era and I look at the Trump era. FDR invested heavily in the arts, heavily in and getting people to express freely and to do all the things that came out of that New Deal era. And then I look at Trump, who's really trying to shut down any freedom, any creativity, and push a narrative and agenda that is very narrow-minded and, well, you know, very subservient to his ego.
3: The aesthetic of authoritarianism is rigid. It is one thing only, and it is what they say. But the aesthetic of democracy is diverse, and it is emergent, and it is experimental, and that is scary to them. And so I think when the artists and the arts workers of places like the Kennedy Center or the Colbert Show or, you know, any artist throughout this amazing country come together and express themselves in these creative ways, it is a direct threat to the Trump administration. And we've seen artistic movements like Fall of Freedom, what we're doing at the Kennedy Center with Hands Off the Arts, and others throughout the country, including Jane Fonda's Committee for the First Amendment, that are really using artistic and creative expression to push back and fight back against the authoritarian overreach into our industry.
1: Speaking of fighting back, did you happen to see Sunday's little backyard brawl on the White House lawn? Did you catch that artist? Because that's art in Trump land, I think.
3: I think it is an aesthetic choice. And I don't have a lot to say about it because I'm not an expert in that type of expression. But as a Washingtonian and as a resident of the city, we experienced a lot of road closures. There were loud fireworks late into the night that woke people up. There were flyovers that were scary and triggering for people. It's like completely unnecessary stuff going on, all in the name of celebrating the president on his birthday in a completely unprecedented way.
1: I don't care about any of that other stuff, and don't take that personally. It's the millions of taxpayer dollars that went into this display of his ego, his power, defeating his self-worth. I don't even know. I have no idea. There is no president in my lifetime who could get away with this and the public not lose their mind over millions of taxpayer dollars, thousands of hours of federal workers being involved. I'm stunned that my Red Hat crowd isn't losing their mind, because had Joe Biden said, hey, we're going to have a picnic on the South Lawn, they'd have lost their ever-loving freaking mind. This guy builds a giant, whatever that was, claw, and then tears up the lawn and millions. They'd be losing their ever-loving freaking mind. But hey, This is conservative art.
3: It also is a huge grift. If you saw all of the corporate sponsorships that went into it, people could see the word monster from the Washington Memorial. I don't know where all that money is going. Who is getting that, and who is benefiting from this? I think that concerns me almost more than the spectacle of it. I see what happened at the FIFA World Cup draw happening on the White House lawn, and I see, you know, and the FIFA World Cup draw happened at the Kennedy Center. But what happened at the FIFA World Cup draw was rehearsed and practiced over the months leading up to it at the Kennedy Center, yeah, through kind of like the hucking and the sale of the center as the president's like Mar-a-Lago of the North, if you will.
1: We've turned the White House into an Airbnb. They wanted to turn the Kennedy Center, as you know, as you said, the Trump Cultural Center. So your organization, Hands Off the Arts, and I hope folks will check out the website, handsoffthearts.org. What are you working to accomplish? What are you hoping that people are going to take from this? What's the action?
3: So one of our first calls was take the name off the building. On December 21st, we were out in the streets with about 200 people, and Senator Chris Van Hollen came out, and we demanded that the name come down off of the Kennedy Center. That has happened. So job one done. But more importantly, our campaign is to stop the closure and save the jobs. And the way that we imagine that happening is through people power. We need people to show up with us, and we need people to stand in the street with us. We have a standing protest every single Friday at 6:30 p.m. outside of the Kennedy Center at the bottom of the steps, where we invite people to perform. It's a joyful artistic experience, but we also demand that the Kennedy Center make changes, like the closure not happening, etc. And then as far as the future, we're overwhelmed by the outpouring of support that we're getting right now. And so we are actively and quickly scaffolding what comes next. As far as Are we, you know, equipped to do that work? I believe that arts workers are alchemists. We are the people who envision the future and then create the future right in front of you. That's what we do in the creative industry. And so I think that we can get it done when we have all the right people.
1: And that's why you have to be destroyed. I mean, it's the same thing with you combined what conservatives hate the most, artsy creative types and union people. So by combining those, you are like the supervillain.
3: A little bit. I mean, again, I think it's a little bit of Broadway magic or movie magic with the grit of the labor movement that is really the engine behind Hands Off the Arts.
1: Now, I had someone yesterday tell me that this taking Trump's name off the Kennedy Center is kind of like Saddam Hussein's toppling statue moment. Do you see it in the same vein, that maybe this is the beginning of the downfall of just how bad this guy has been, and how his ego has really just overshadowed everything that average everyday working people need? I mean, because look, $60-something million to put on this little backyard brawl. There are people who are struggling to put gas in their car, put food on the table, keep a roof over their head. That messaging has got to hit home at some point, I think.
3: I think you're right that this is a huge moment. It's so symbolic, not just for the Kennedy Center, but it's symbolic for the entire country, because while this is far from the last fight, it is the first time that this is happening. And it's incredibly embarrassing for the president. And it is not surprising to me at all that they still have it covered up with that tarp shroud. And they probably will try to do that for as long as they can, because, again, it is such a symbol of the resistance that we were able to fight back. So, again, flowers to Representative Joyce Beatty. She is our hero and our goddess. But I do believe that people showing up and being a part of the resistance was a huge reason that this happened. And I think that the administration is a little bit shaking in their boots.
1: Yeah, clearly the job not done. You take your small victories, celebrate those, and then organize for the next step. So what is the next step? Obviously, you said every Friday there's there's a get together, there's a performance to kind of push back. What's your future? What are you planning on for the coming days, weeks, months? I know from June 28th through the 4th of July, there's a 7 days in DC group putting on all kinds of artsy stuff. There's all kinds of organizing happening, especially since we're going to be treated to evidently the rally of all Trump rallies on July 4th. What's the plan going forward? And what do you hope people will do and get involved and how to get involved, I guess?
3: We are working with our elected officials. You know, in Washington, we don't have direct representation, but representatives in Maryland and Virginia are working on this Kennedy Center issue along with Representative Joyce Beatty. But as far as like how you can get involved, our next big event is called Hands Around the Kennedy Center, and it's going to be on July 17th. We have no reason to believe that the Kennedy Center is closing on July 4th. And so we are gathering our community to wrap a big hug around the Kennedy Center and show the people that still work inside that we're there for them. We are trying to get at least 700 people there. So if you are in the DMV or if you want to come down for that, it'll be 6:30 p.m. on July 17th.
1: There you go. Mallory, I appreciate you taking time for us. Good on you for the fight. I wish you nothing but the best, and I hope you come back and talk to us again real soon.
3: Okay. Thank you so much, Rick.
1: Thanks so much, Mallory Miller. Make sure you check out their website, handsofftheArts.org. She's a co-founder of that organization. We'll get links out on social media. Want to hear your thoughts. Is this a big deal? Is this the moment, the beginning of the downfall? I want to hear your thoughts. Rick at TheRickSmithShow.com. Right back. Stick around. I'm Rick Smith, and this is Labor History in Two. On this day in labor history, Pinkerton detectives arrived at job sites across the U.S. to escort workers off the premises. No, it was not a railroad or a coal mine in labor's distant past. It was at the offices of what was once the largest computer seller in the United States. And the year was 2000. Inicom was filing for Chapter 11 bankruptcy. The computer giant had been built on buying computers in large quantities and reselling them. But increasingly, computer manufacturers such as Dell began to sell directly to customers. They eliminated the middleman. Unable to adapt, Inicom's finances were a wreck. They brought in the Pinkertons to usher away employees and change the locks on the office doors. The Pinkertons arrived at the Atlanta office at 2:30. They showed up in Jacksonville at 4. Another former employee recalled his experience, saying, on June 16th, they came into the Buffalo office around 5 with Pinkerton security and a locksmith and said, basically, you've got 5 minutes to grab your personal belongings and leave the building. The bewildered employees were given few answers. The Pinkertons posted signs with an 800 number on the doors they had just locked. Then, at 4:26 p.m., more than 5,000 employees were sent an email from the company asking them to call that same number. When they did, a recorded message began to explain the events of the day. The employees learned that they would not receive their final paychecks, and they had all been fired. But the news got worse. The message went on, "We advise you begin exploring alternatives for medical and disability insurance." The message also said, "Inicom apologizes for the sudden disruption and expresses its appreciation for your dedicated service." Employees were left to scramble for new jobs and insurance without any warning whatsoever. Labor History in Two, brought to you by the Illinois Labor History Society and The Rick Smith Show.
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1: So, gonna kind of finish up where we started. Because, look, I said at the beginning that if we're going to reunite this country, we got to reunionize. We've got to rediscover the meaning of solidarity. And look, over the last couple of days, we've talked to people organizing groups to fight back and are winning. You go, well, taking Trump's name off the building isn't a big win. Yeah, it kind of is. Because he backed up from it. These little victories, they matter. And every victory matters if you're going to rebuild the prosperity and hope of a working class that right now is angry, is divided, and is struggling. right where the oligarch class wants us, right where our billionaires and soon to be trillionaire class wants us, at each other's throats. Why? Because, well, we're not at them. And I'll tell you, you know, in talking with Mallory, the fact that, you know, she believes she was fired for union activity is not surprising, because it happens more than you probably think it does. Now, they always come up with some trumped up reason. Oh, well, you know, you didn't wear the right shirt, or you didn't pick up that piece of wood, or whatever. There's always an excuse to deny workers their voice. And this is where it's always been amazing to me. And I've had these conversations with thousands of people over the years. And I still struggle with the people. Oh, we don't need that. Oh, we don't need no stinking union. I'm this hyper individual. I can make my own best deal. And for a few people, that's probably true. For the vast majority of people who go to work every day, punch a clock and collect a paycheck, not so much. And the boss wants us all to know that we're part of the business. You know, we're the face and the brand, but don't ask for too much. Now, I look at this administration. Again, we're getting another sales job, another branding job on what's going on in Iran. And as I said yesterday, the reality is I'll buy that there is a deal when the ink is dry and we see results. Because we've seen this administration, fabricate, not lie. Let's just go with what it is. We've seen this administration lie to us repeatedly. And predictably. So when I see J.D. Vance going, well, you know, there's still some details. We're not giving them money, but you know, man, we are. And evidently it's not a deal. It's still a we're going to negotiate. I guess that's the deal, to negotiate. You can't believe, it's almost like you can't believe, well, it's, you can't believe anything this administration comes out with. And that's the frustrating part. And this should be a unifying moment. You look at what happened on Sunday with the whatever the heck that was on the lawn. You look at the fact that our 4th of July celebration is all about one guy. It's all about the biggest, best, most greatest, tremendous, incredible Trump rally ever on what is our 250th birthday. All about one guy. Now, here's my problem. And I hope Democrats don't fall into this. It's not all about one guy, because there are a bunch of people in Congress and a bunch of people in the Senate who are okay with it. You know, the people who control things, our Republican leadership, our Republican congressmen and representatives and senators, they're just as culpable. So, yes, I talk about Donald Trump because he's dear leader right now. He's the head of that party, but it's the entire party. What's that saying? It rots at the head? Yeah, rotting badly. And the stink, I don't know. I don't know who's cleaning up after all this mess. I know it's going to be working people. And the question is, will that person who has to clean up after this mess, will they be able to put food on their own table? This is where I keep coming back to. And this has been my constant. It's my true north. It's what we have to do as a country. We have to, as a working class, find each other. Take off the red hats. Take off the blue hats. Find each other. And I know I've got friends who say, well, we need a labor party. No, we don't need a labor party. We need to take over one of the other parties. I argue the Democratic Party is probably the easiest one to take over and turn into that labor party, the one that cares about health care. Oh, that's right. They do have legislation for single payer, that cares about work protections and the ability to join and form unions. Oh, yeah, they do have legislation that does that, that makes sure that our education system is funded. Oh, yeah, instead of putting a wrestling woman in charge of the Department of Education. Oh, yeah, we did that. Investing in our infrastructure. You know, the guy who claims to be a builder, I don't know if you've noticed, but the building's struggling. The algae's back, predictably, and with a patronage gig. Who could have guessed that? Let me think about that first. Who could have possibly guessed that? Oh, yeah. Anyone paying attention. And this is where right now there's an opportunity. And I say take it. If there's a red hat in your neighborhood, if there's someone that you know who voted for Trump, reach out to them. Talk about, is your life getting better? Like Jimmy Williams said, ask all the time. Things getting better? What's this administration doing for you? How's that working for you? That gas cheaper? Your groceries cheaper? Your rent cheaper? Your health insurance cheaper? Is life more livable? Because there's an opportunity here to reach the sane, the somewhat rational, and the somewhat logical. Never going to get the fives. Leave them alone. If they're defending him at this point, you're never reaching them. But there are a lot more than you think who are reachable. There are a lot more people who are going, hey, things aren't right. This isn't what our country should look like. And when you have those conversations, I want to hear about it.
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5: 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Let's go. When I was in my mother's womb, I had a calling on my life to do something in the glory of God and marry it like a wife. 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
6: 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So you might be listening to the show on NBR. 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All right. And then, if you, of course, at Kick streaming, kick.com, KCAA TV, we're over there too. Tune in radio, just wherever you get your podcasts at, you can check this out. All right. So, where are we at? Oh, okay. So, the ABA, your IE dogs, aka the IE hounds, the evolution of the change of the hounds to the dogs. The schedule is almost waiting for that schedule to be approved, but I will leak the first game, home game official is going to be November 15th. I say that because we are actually, I had a meeting today with the Bloomington Chambers of Commerce, and we're putting together a campaign for this season to get the community involved and take care of some conversations. We will still be doing the For the Love of Dogs, of course. We will be doing the hydration campaign, and that portion of the conversation for that human being aspect definitely will be looking out for our children and our young adults and families. That those are the conversations that we take care of and we care about. So make sure you check that out at IE Dogs ABA, and that's the dogs, D-A-W-G-S, dogs, yeah. ABA. Make sure you follow us over there. If you have questions or you want to be a guest on the show, hit me up at Frondosi on all your platforms as well. This past Sunday, I did a message at church for the Youth Sunday. It was about Doubting Thomas, and I posted on my social media that clip of it to this afternoon. I just don't see he was a doubting man. Yeah. There's the definition of doubt and unbelief are two different definitions, man. Yeah. So, and I say that because, you know, there's a lot of things that I start questioning my walk the last 7 years. And, you know, people say things, tradition. Sometimes tradition can get us caught up. We be passing out stories that not it ain't even the truth.
7: Right. Tradition makes the word none effect.
6: That's what I'm saying. So I don't know. If God put it on my heart, that was one of the conversations I was looking at, and it was like, nah, the based off the word, and even when you look at the Greek translation, two different conversations. Mm-hmm. And so it says that he did not have he didn't have doubt. It said that there were doubters around. Mm-hmm. But nothing specifically says that Thomas was a doubter, mm-hmm. even with how Christ replied to him, even what he said out of his own mouth. Right. Unless I'm not going to believe it until I see it.
8: Right.
6: Mm-hmm. So, again, it's for you to look, for you to do your research. But for me, I saw that as a space of freedom, and also that Thomas was a witness. Like, he solidified for us mm-hmm. that Christ was there.
8: Mm-hmm. Mm-hmm.
6: And he put his fingers in his hand, and it's like, okay, then for me, that's a witness. So I know it's controversial, mm-hmm. but that's where I'm at with it. I found peace in it. So we're going to dig some more into that conversation. But for me, Thomas wasn't a doubter. And I say that because for those who are even looking to come to Christ, right? Or even mm-hmm. our weaker, younger brothers and sisters who are looking for that access back to the kingdom.
8: Right.
6: I was called a doubting Thomas because you can't ask questions. Like, mm-hmm. I got questions.
7: There's a saying in the military that's trust but verify.
6: Ah.
7: So I can believe everything that you're saying, and I can have the utmost belief that you are who you say you are, but I'm still going to do my due diligence and verify those things. That doesn't make me a doubter, as you would say, or an unbeliever. It just means that, hey, before I just go ahead and give you the benefit of the doubt, which can ultimately fall back on me, I'm going to do my due diligence and make sure that, hey, I verify these things.
6: Well, you put the context from the beginning, which is military.
7: Yeah.
6: I did 24 years. You don't play just with conversation. You mm-hmm. got to verify, and you verify, you confirm and reconfirm.
7: Mm-hmm.
6: So I agree that in that context, you got to verify information like that. So no comments for you, anything? Good with that? All right, we're going to keep on pushing it. All right, so last week episode, man, we going to sit down and go over that one. But the ladies was on the deck last week.
8: It was going crazy.
6: Oh, my gosh. Oh, my gosh.
9: What was the conversation last week?
6: Oh, so I started it off with, do women recognize their behavior and emotional state the week leading up to the cycle and the week inside the cycle?
8: Mm-hmm.
7: Yeah, that's a good one.
6: That was a good one, right?
7: Because
6: I had a relationship conversation, and I was like, we was only cool 2 weeks out of the month. and that person said, oh, it's because of my cycle.
7: Mm.
6: That attitude week in and the week of. It's like what?
7: Mm-hmm.
6: I'm thinking this is just me losing my mind, thinking I'm crazy.
8: Right.
6: So I posed that question. And they actually answered it very effectively, in a good way. It didn't cause as much problem as my man thought it was.
8: Man,
6: he thought he was about to start
8: a riot up here, man.
9: What does psycho got to do with the attitude?
6: Bro, emotions.
7: Yeah.
6: Everything.
9: So what about the woman that don't have cycles? I have a woman that don't have cycles.
6: I don't know. I'm not a woman.
8: I don't know.
6: That's part two.
8: I thought it was just a rough question. But he said it in the right tone. It was good positive feedback from all the women.
6: Yeah.
8: So
6: it was in context. It wasn't a blame. Yeah. It wasn't a blame. I didn't attack.
8: Like, you gonna do this on live? I'm gonna go in.
6: Because men need to know
8: trouble,
6: because
8: bro.
6: It
7: Touchy
6: is
7: subject.
6: It
8: all
6: is the
8: women
6: conversation.
8: Got the sisters up here.
7: Yeah,
8: man, but he did it. It actually came out good. It was a good show.
6: Yeah, it turned out. And then they elaborated on, and then they went into some more conversation about what it is to be a female woman, which played out really good.
7: Mm-hmm.
6: It was good. So tonight, I appreciate you gentlemen for coming and hang out tonight. We're going to go around the deck. Do me a favor, introduce yourself to the listeners, man.
10: How you doing? I'm Coleon Swazer. I just graduated Friday.
6: Congratulations, man.
8: Yeah,
10: appreciate that.
6: All right.
10: Business administration, concentration of real estate.
6: Okay.
10: Also entrepreneur.
6: Okay.
10: Single dad, two kids.
6: Okay.
10: Yeah, businessman, realtor.
7: I appreciate that, man. Thank you for that. So,
10: yeah. From Inglewood, by the way.
7: From where?
10: Inglewood.
7: Inglewood, always up to no good.
11: And my name is Joshua Monk. I'm representing Moreno Valley, California. I'm in school. I graduate next year, psych major. And I'm also a business owner. Move It Already Moving Company. You can look it up on Google, Facebook, Instagram, local, long distance, residential, commercial. Like I said, we do it all. Packing, you know, just out here trying to represent the right way.
6: Got you. Did I hear, what was the military conversation? Where did that come from?
11: So I was actually in the Navy. Didn't do a long time, just a couple of years, then separated. But yeah, okay. I was a Navy guy, hospital corpsman. Shout out to my devil docs.
6: Okay.
8: Military, man.
6: So you're familiar with the sickle cell trait and all that?
11: Yes, I am.
6: Yeah, so the Air Force found my sickle cell trait.
11: Wow.
6: At my second physical in the Army. Mm. And then a few years later, I collapsed, almost died from the sickle cell trait exertion with rhabdomyolysis.
11: Wow.
6: On the exercise test.
11: And they didn't find that during?
6: No, my first physical when I joined, they didn't find it.
11: That's crazy.
6: It wasn't until my second when I was transferring from California to Michigan.
11: You know, it wasn't until I joined the military that I found out how many black people actually had sickle cell, how common it was.
6: Oh, yeah.
11: Like within the culture, because it was most of the time, it was us that, you know, because what, do they give you guys like a red?
6: I didn't get no tags.
11: Yeah, that's, okay.
6: Yeah, but the other branches do though.
11: Exactly. Yeah, they give you a special tag. So it was shocking to me to figure out how common it is within our culture.
6: Most people think it's African Americans, but it's Caucasian, Mediterranean. Mm-hmm. Hispanics are number two. Mm-hmm. So it's. I have a nonprofit. That's my advocacy work in the community.
11: That's beautiful.
6: That trade awareness.
11: Yeah, that's beautiful.
6: So thank you for acknowledging that.
10: So the military pays. You got some money there.
6: Oh, yeah. thank
1: you for paying your taxes.
11: Shout out to the taxpayers.
1: Working here at the table, thank you for paying your taxes. I appreciate it. This is why we get to be here tonight.
11: Yes.
1: Thank you for coming.
8: Hey, I'm here with Randy Morgan, Finish the Race Foundation. It's up here enjoying time with my brothers. I'm glad they came out. I'm glad they participated and trying to do some more work in the community.
11: Yeah, appreciate you. Appreciate you.
6: So before I take this public service announcement, I want to ask you two gentlemen, when you hear the term or the question, what is it to be a male man, what comes to mind for you?
10: Me?
6: Yeah.
10: My definition of to be a male is protecting the provider.
6: Protect and provide.
10: That's what I was taught. What a man is. That should be a man only definition, to protect and provide for his family.
6: Okay.
11: Definitely, I agree with that. And then I will add to that to be unapologetically masculine. I know a lot of times, especially in the day and age, we get crucified, if that's a good word to use, for being a masculine man who is trying to protect and provide and establish. How you want your family, your household to be run.
6: Yeah.
11: And, you know, people may look at that as, you know, you're a dictator or you're misogynistic. But when it comes down to being a man who protects and provides for his family in the utmost way, sometimes, hey, everybody ain't going to agree with the decisions that you make.
6: Yeah, and I appreciate that, because that's part of why we're doing this conversation in this fashion, because the world has so many opinions about what it is to be a male man, right? And so because of that, you know, we don't talk generalized conversations. We talk from our own personal life, our own personal experiences. I'm open. I went back and healed the first 40 years of my life, so I own my past, all the failed marriages, the failed breakups, the cheating, all those experiences. I own it all.
11: For sure.
6: Right? Because I'm free from it, because I realized that, you know what, those decisions was at a childhood mindset. And again, if you look in the world, everybody dealing with something.
11: Definitely.
6: So I'm not on the island by myself. And so the freedom that I got was to own my past, take responsibility for it. A damage control. I called ex-girlfriends, asked for forgiveness. Mm-hmm. I called everybody I could think of, male friends. Hey, man, forgive me for how I was behaving, bro. What are you calling me for, bro? I'm just making sure that if I did anything or said anything, you know, I'm asking you to forgive me for that. That allows that person to then look in their own life. But also forgiveness is for us first,
11: for
6: me
11: sure.
6: first. So that I can make peace with myself, because I took responsibility for my behavior. And I realized in that journey, people can love you for your character, your behavior, your personality, but not your body language.
11: Definitely. Yeah.
6: Right? So, or one of those, remove one of those. Mm-hmm. And it's like, I didn't even realize that, because of my body language, and people tell me, why you act like that? Why you look like that? It's just how I am.
7: Mm-hmm. Yeah.
6: But for some people, they make it think it's something about them. Mm-hmm. Right. So there's a whole lot of conversation. So I appreciate you gentlemen for responding to that, because we're going to get a little bit deeper. As you saw the title on the flyer, clearly was Adam, where are you? And we're going to talk about that. I'm going to actually play the Bible Gateway for that passage, because as Randy and myself were talking, it's like,

0: She gave me the apple.
1: First he said, God, the woman you gave me.
2: Yeah. So why
1: he said the woman you gave me.
2: So why do you feel that Adam listened to Eve after God told him what not to do? When you've been following everything God tell you what to do, why do you think Adam
3: did what she told him to do?
4: You know, at the end of the day, we believe that God knew it was something was gonna happen anyway. Mm-hmm. It was just a matter of time.
0: It was a test.
4: So I can't even give you it'll be my opinion mm-hmm. if I give an answer. But what we understand and what we believe is that at some point God already knew mm-hmm. that was gonna happen.
2: But how God knew in the sin of Bible that God don't test us?
4: He does test us.
0: He tests us in different ways. Like mm-hmm. yeah. that was his test because if you look at it, he didn't test Adam, he tested Eve.
2: Yeah,
0: mm-hmm. Adam was already strong.
2: Yeah,
0: so when you look at it from that aspect, he went to the weaker vessel.
2: So, mm-hmm. so when you say Adam was already strong, Eve made him weak. Do we feel in society that women make us weak? Because also in Delilah and Samson was strong. Delilah mm-hmm. made him weak.
4: Yeah, but before you go to Samson, you got to go back to these two,
2: yeah.
4: which mm-hmm. is exactly what set the tone.
0: Yeah, mm-hmm.
4: Because Adam
0: else.
4: Was the one that was supposed to be the leader in charge.
2: Mm-hmm.
4: He was first.
1: Yeah.
4: And God made Eve as a
1: helpmeet.
4: Mm-hmm. Not a wife, mm-hmm. as a helpmeet. Adam mm-hmm. made Eve his wife.
1: Mm-hmm.
2: So my next question, where do you think that come from in men? Where women, will we be so strong, but a beautiful woman can make us weak?
0: Because we're not looking at signs. We're not taking accountability about how we're supposed to lead. So if we're going to be a leader,
1: mm-hmm.
0: they're going to follow this path. So if we being a leader, who are we getting our messages from?
4: Right.
0: Are we getting mm-hmm. it from the world, or are we getting it from the direct source?
2: Yeah.
0: So if you're not getting it from the direct source, whatever information you give her can be contested.
2: Yeah.
0: It's debatable.
4: Yeah.
0: So they going off of what somebody else is telling them. Like she mm-hmm. listening to the serpent.
2: Yeah. yeah.
1: Mm-hmm.
0: She ain't listening. She listening to this. Oh, why you can't have that?
2: Yeah. Yeah.
0: And why you can't have that? It's a question.
4: She questioned it.
2: So why do you feel women question us when we was here first and we was already?
0: Because it's broken.
4: We can only everything after this conversation we having tonight. Is what we're born into that rebellion and
0: exactly.
4: to that iniquity.
0: Yeah. Exactly.
4: That we're born into that because of that conversation that happened. They lost Adam. Eve didn't lose connection to the Holy Spirit.
0: Right.
4: Adam did.
0: Yes.
1: Mm-hmm.
4: So he's the one, because he was in charge. He lost that relationship with the Spirit, which mm-hmm. removed them from the garden,
0: mm-hmm.
4: which the tree of knowledge of good and evil
0: mm-hmm. was open.
4: So it opened up his mind.
0: Yeah.
4: But his mind was connected to God.
2: Mm-hmm. Okay.
4: So he was in God's image, and his mind was solid.
0: Yeah. So now he's listening to the world now.
4: So now
0: mm-hmm. the shame, the blame, that's why they was hiding.
1: Mm-hmm. Yeah.
4: So we're going to play that. We're going to play that. We're going to get into it.
1: Yeah.
2: I got a whole bunch of questions, because that's the bad, but I got some good in
4: yeah,
2: it.
4: Yeah.
2: So,
4: it's come on. Oh, because it's, like, and it's
2: what's
4: not
2: the
4: a
2: good part of it? It's
0: come on.
2: It's a good
4: yeah,
2: part. It's a bad part.
4: We're going to go with it.
2: So the bad part was, so I went.
4: Yeah, we're
2: going to
4: go there. We're going to play it. We're going to play that fall. And so this is my public service announcement for the Sickle Cell Trait Awareness. Again, very important personal conversation. This is a PSA that I created about 2016 and filmed it, edited it. It was in my head as an idea for about since 2010 until 2016, so about 5 years, so almost 6 years was just an idea. And then I was like, you know what, I need to publish this, bring it to reality. So inspired by Genuine. Any more room for me in those jeans? So this is the Frondose Show on KCA Radio 106.5 FM, TIFT AM, and the Military Broadcast Radio Network, MBRRadio.us. Shout us out, what's the count?

0: Hey, what's up, man? How you doing?
1: I'm blessed, my bro. How are you?
0: I'm good, man. I'm good. Hey, did you see the game last night?
1: Oh, that was a good game.
0: But did you see the shot?
1: I lost money from that shot.
0: Oh,
1: too,
0: man, bro. The shot was cold, man.
1: I hated it, but it was good.
0: Damn.
1: What's in those jeans?
2: You really want to know?

0: I do.
1: Yeah.
2: Exhaustion, muscle spasm, asthmatic issues, unexpected sickle cell trait crises.
0: Damn, are you serious? When I was young, I found out I had sickle cell trait. My mom's told me, but I ain't have no knowledge of it. But when I got older, I had a child, and the doctor told me my daughter has sickle cell trait. You know the facts that both parents have sickle cell trait, there's a 50% chance the child may have the trait, and 25% chance the child may have the disease.
3: Hey, that's what's the count. Do you know that 2.5 million people in the United States have sickle cell trait, 300 million people globally? I didn't find out I had sickle cell trait until I was in the Army 10 years. Next thing you know, I had a sickle cell trait exertion site.
4: Sickle cell? I thought that was a black gene or something.
3: Nah, man, the Latin community is number two. 1 out of 36,000 babies are being born with sickle cell disease. You could be Caucasian, Mediterranean, European. You gotta know your bloodline, man.
5: There is an inherited gene in our community that has been forgotten. 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
7: Hey, Dad.
8: Hey, what's up, Sonny?
7: Can you tell us the gospel again?
8: Of course I can. All right, you guys take a seat.
7: But this time, start all the way from the beginning.
8: All right, I'll start all the way at the beginning, just for you, at Genesis. You ready? Okay.
9: God created man and gave him his commandment. Sat him in his garden with everything he planted. Said, this is all yours, son. Want it, you can have it. All except for this one, cause that one's just for daddy. The devil stepped

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So that's why they would sacrifice lambs in their places, but it didn't clear the debt, it was just a partial payment. Now we gonna take a recap and see the Lord working. Nothing was an accident, it all has a purpose. Now

hands. 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Cause Abraham had faith enough to give up his son. God would later do the same so that forgiveness would come.

0: 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It was always me.
1: All right, welcome back to the Frondosi Show on KC Radio. That's Bizzle, man.
2: Bizzle.
1: It took me a long time to get into Christian rap, and I came back this time, bro. That's the gospel all in one right there. Mm-hmm. Titled "The Gospel" by Bizzle. Again, we're gonna get into this conversation. I'm gonna play the verse. This is the fall, right? And so we're gonna listen to this, and then we're gonna go around the deck because. Like you said, I agree with you. It's not a good or bad or right or wrong conversation. It's a way that we get an understanding of why what happened in the fall, how it is detrimental to putting back in order today, mm-hmm. right? And that's the conversation we're having about us as what it is to be a male man. This is the Bible Gateway right here.
3: It's 3. Now the serpent was more crafty than any of the wild animals the Lord God had made. He said to the woman, "Did God really say, you must not eat from any tree in the garden?" The woman said to the serpent, "We may eat fruit from the trees in the garden, but God did say, you must not eat fruit from the tree that is in the middle of the garden, and you must not touch it, or you will die. You will not certainly die." The serpent said to the woman, "For God knows that when you eat from it, your eyes will be opened, and you will be like God, knowing good and evil." When the woman saw that the fruit of the tree was good for food, and pleasing to the eye, and also desirable for gaining wisdom, she took some and ate it. She also gave some to her husband who was with her, and he ate it. Then the eyes of both of them were opened, and they realized they were naked. So they sewed fig leaves together and made coverings for themselves. Then the man and his wife heard the sound of the Lord God as he was walking in the garden in the cool of the day, and they hid from the Lord God among the trees of the garden. But the Lord God called to the man, "Where are you?" He answered, "I heard you in the garden, and I was afraid because I was naked, so I hid." And he said, "Who told you that you were naked? Have you eaten from the tree that I commanded you not to eat from?" The man said, "The woman you put here with me, she gave me some fruit from the tree, and I ate it." Then the Lord God said to the woman, "What is this you have done?" The woman said, "The serpent deceived me, and I ate." So the Lord God said to the serpent, "Because you have done this, cursed are you above all livestock and all wild animals. You will crawl on your belly and you will eat dust all the days of your life. And I will put enmity between you and the woman and between your offspring and hers. He will crush your head and you will strike his heel." To the woman, he said,
1: "Now,
3: I will make your pains in childbearing very severe. With painful labor, you will give birth to children. Your desire will be for your husband, and he will rule over you."
1: Hear that?
3: To Adam, he said, "Because you listened to your wife and ate fruit from the tree about which I commanded you, you must not eat from it. Cursed is the ground because of you. Through painful toil, you will eat food from it all the days of your life. It will produce thorns and thistles for you, and you will eat the plants of the field. By the sweat of your brow you will eat your food until you return to the ground, since from it you were taken. For dust you are, and to dust you will return." Adam named his wife Eve, because she would become the mother of all the living.
1: It's not a bad thing.
3: The Lord God made garments of skin for Adam and his wife and clothed them. And the Lord God said, "The man has now become like one of us, knowing good and evil.
4: Amen.
3: He must not be allowed to reach out his hand and take also from the tree of life and eat and live forever." So the Lord God banished him from the Garden of Eden to work the ground from which he had been taken. After he drove the man out, he placed on the east side of the Garden of Eden cherubim and a flaming sword flashing back and forth to guard the way to the tree of life.
1: 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All right, gentlemen, we played the gospel in the rap version of from Bizzle. We've got into the Bible Gateway of that passage of Genesis chapter 3. We played the whole chapter from beginning to end. We've heard the conversations. We heard how it got out of order. So if we look at the spiritual context of it, and then we look over here at the world context, we could see why relationships, why men and women are malfunctioning. I don't know how you want to call it, but there is definitely a break in communication, all because of this episode that we just played here.
2: Yes.
1: And so for me, as I was talking to my buddy down there, Randy, what is the conversation? How are we using spiritual context in a worldly conversation? They don't match. So there's things that are out of order.
0: For sure.
1: Right? There are things that are out of order. And so, what you...
2: Come on, John.
4: I say amen to both.
2: Come on, John.
4: Because do you look at... You see the good that came... It's bad came with it, but it's a lot of good came with it.
1: What was the good?
4: That's the key thing where it say... See, we was able to tell what's right or wrong. Man, if you... My sin, if you... He say, God say, we work with our hands. If we don't, I don't like nobody to give me nothing.
1: Mm-hmm.
4: I like to go out and earn and get my own. You know what I'm saying?
1: Yeah.
4: Same way they say, I like to know what's around me. So he say, God open our eyes to know what's right, what's good, and what's bad. I want to know what's good and what's bad. Then we clothed. I don't want to work around showing what God blessed me with. So we was able to get clothed. And you know what I'm saying? So that's the good part of having a woman. A woman open our eyes. And some women do that. Some women... You know, it's a lot of times I would have listened to a woman, I wouldn't find myself in the situations that I've been in.
2: Yes.
4: You know what I'm saying?
2: But
4: the
2: thing is that we lost the connection with God.
1: Yeah.
4: Mm-hmm.
2: That we lost the spirit. So we replaced the spirit with everything else in the world, and that's what the connection is broken at. We don't have a direct connection from that point until he was brought back, saved the son, but from then, you know.
4: I wouldn't say we lost connection. I say that
2: we did.
4: That make
2: us spiritual.
4: That's
2: where trust
4: and faith come from.
1: Right. So the part that if you understand about the good and evil, right? For us as human beings now, we got opinions about what's good and evil.
2: Yeah. Right.
1: Mm-hmm. Yeah. And that's what's disconnected from us.
2: It's the two
1: sides
2: now.
1: Emotional fracture. That's all that.
0: And when it comes down to that, I want to get into the duality of it, because as it was saying in the scripture, when Eve ate the fruit, nothing happened.
1: Right.
0: You know, that's the biggest thing. Nothing happened when she ate the fruit. And by her bringing the fruit to Adam, because the devil, what convinced her was, if you eat the fruit, you shall not surely die. That's the one word he changed. God said, you will surely die. He said, you will not surely die. He was able to convince her, because when she ate the fruit, she didn't die.
2: Mm-hmm.
0: But the commandment wasn't to the woman. The commandment was to the man. Right. And in society, we have these things called double standards, which I was talking to John about the other day.
2: Mm-hmm.
0: When it comes down to me as a man, there are certain things that I can do, and there are certain things that I can't do, because it is not within my wherewithal as a man to go and do those. I can't give birth to a child.
2: Mm-hmm.
0: That's what makes me different. But I'm also physically stronger, and I have a divine connection when it comes down to God as what my role is supposed to be. When it comes down to women, by nature, you are completely separate from me as a man. So when it came down to those, the roles were also birthed. When it comes down to, hey, God gives the man the commandment.
1: But let's go back to what my man here was saying, the fall. It wasn't a physical death.
2: Yeah.
1: It was a spiritual
2: death.
1: Because of the spiritual death, that's where the knowledge and evil came into play. So now there's worry, there's concerns, there's doubt, there's fear.
2: We didn't have that.
1: We didn't have that.
2: Just we just working with God.
4: But how do we
2: gives it back.
0: All that.
1: That's what okay, we, that's
4: by trusting
1: we
4: God.
1: That's so, why we here.
2: So now
4: by putting our trust and faith in God. That's because how we earn that back.
2: Yeah. And that's up to us. That's why we we got to come together as brothers, like how we got our come together. We got our man program. We got our emotion. We come together. We tie. We and, break bread.
1: And you can't earn it.
2: Yeah,
1: He already gave it.
2: We working for that.
1: Yeah. He already gave it to us. We just got to believe, have faith, and believe, and then practice the principles that puts us back in connection with Him, which is the Holy Spirit.
0: Well, for sure,
2: right. But just like how John, like you say, you're a single father. You taking responsibility for something that you contributed to,
4: yes.
2: But you taking accountability.
4: Yes.
2: So now the responsibility comes on you. You don't got the woman to help no more.
4: Yeah.
0: Mm-hmm.
2: You doing all the work.
4: Yeah.
2: So then, other brothers that just like you, how do we get them to see how you see?
1: Right.
2: It's not a lot that's gonna see how you see because, again, you're looking at it from a perspective of your own, but then they got a respect for a different perspective.
1: They got the blame. It's her fault.
2: Mm-hmm. It's her fault. But then you stepped up to the plate. Like, okay, I'm gonna handle it.
4: Yeah, but I look at it too. How many times a woman has said that's her fault too?
2: It ain't about them.
4: That's how I learned. My mother raised 9 of us.
2: Uh-huh.
1: Yeah.
4: You know what I'm saying? My aunt, she raised 11.
2: Mm-hmm.
4: I got another aunt. I come from a lot of women in my family that raised single mother that raised me.
1: For sure.
4: You know what I'm saying?
1: Sure.
4: So
2: yeah.
4: By being a single dad, I understood because from watching the women,
2: mm-hmm.
1: right.
4: my mother, she never gave up. My aunties never gave up. You know what I'm saying? They trusted God and did what they had to do, sacrifice to raise not only their kids, but us.
1: Mm-hmm.
4: And their kids also. You know what I'm saying? So that's a woman instilled that in me. You know
2: what I'm saying? Like, just like my mom, too. Yeah, my mom.
4: Yeah, everything I got from my mom. You know what I'm saying? So it's a good thing. Like, I go back to Adam and Eve. It's a good thing when Eve showed us right from wrong. Clothes. It's a bad thing too. Like you say, lost the spirit thing. But you gotta look at the good and the bad when it comes.
2: But see, she didn't do that.
1: The thing is, when you remove right or wrong, good and bad, those can be opinions when it's coming up above people. So when we remove right or wrong, good or bad in this conversation, and just speak from what the word says, it's got to be put back in order by the man.
2: Yeah,
4: yeah.
2: For sure. He could have been like, nah, I'm cool. I don't want to take that.
4: Yeah.
2: But he listening. Not to with the words say he's listening to his woman.
4: Okay. Mm-hmm. So my next question. Just not to cut everybody off, but do we feel a woman can lead?
2: Mm-hmm. Okay, look. So I've been married.
4: I've been married.
2: Mm-hmm. 20 years in September.
4: Yeah.
2: It's not to say that the woman can't lead. What it's saying is that in a relationship, you got to set the tone. You the leader.
4: Yeah.
2: He didn't give the woman the garden. He said, here, John, this for you. I want you to take care of this and everything in it.
4: Yeah.
2: So when that comes to me, I got to go by that because that's the only way I can dissect and tell my sons and tell my, I got four boys and I got 2 daughters. So,
1: putting it back in order.
2: I got to put it back in order to where it's not saying that, because what happens is like when the, it's a single mom.
4: Yeah.
2: The boy gonna look at the mom as the leader.
4: Mm-hmm.
2: Yeah. The daddy ain't around. Who gonna lead me?
4: But as we see,
2: and then the stuff that you can't, your mom can't lead you on. Yeah, you gotta go. How did you get just like my mom, my dad wasn't married.
4: Yeah,
2: I got my game from my grandpa and my grandma because they was married.
4: Yeah.
2: And he ran the household,
4: as we see men get weak too.
2: Yeah,
4: and that's when we have our like Proverbs 31. We have our wife where. Sometimes men get weak too. That men can't do everything. That's why God blessed man with woman.
2: Right.
4: God blessed man with woman. Man was lonely. We sit back lonely. God said, "I'm gonna bring some help." So men need help.
1: No, he wasn't lonely. He was alone.
4: He was alone.
1: So let's. I'm gonna plant this context.
2: Mm-hmm.
1: The word is about the heart of us,
2: mm-hmm.
1: not about the activity
0: mm-hmm. at all.
1: It's about the heart of man.
2: Spirit.
1: And the heart of man was broken by Adam, and he took responsibility, and they all took responsibility for their portion of it.
2: Mm-hmm.
1: Now, in our world, how do we get the men to get back in alignment with the word?
0: So when it comes down to it, with that, the word tells us, seek ye first the kingdom of God and his righteousness. Then all of these things will be added unto you.
2: Talk to
0: so
2: him.
0: if you are not right as a man, and if you are still of the world, and you're still performing and being in the world, Bible also tells to be not of the world, but be transformed by the renewingness of your mind. Mm-hmm. So you have to be in the Word. You have to be in Christ. You have to get back to God and what God said do. And then, from that point, then you'll be able to lead your family and lead your woman in the direction that God has called you to lead them in. And that's not saying women can't be leaders, but you're leaders in a different way.
1: But and that's what I'm saying. When you say seek ye first the kingdom of God, you're looking at the activity. Mm-hmm. Why he's saying seek ye first is because you're looking at the activity of the stuff, so you worried. But if you seek him for your heart, then guess what?
2: He gonna give you.
1: He takes away the worry because he's gonna provide all the stuff. He goes back to we got this conversation.
4: Let's go back to trusting and having faith in God.
1: I gotta have faith in God first.
2: Because we the man.
4: But you have more women leading than men.
2: Because it's out of order.
4: Because men don't
2: Come on, say it.
4: Because men don't know how to lead. It's a lot of men don't know how to lead.
2: And why they don't know how to lead? Who they listening to lead? Women. Come on, John.
4: The woman.
2: Exactly. It's gonna always go back to how it's supposed to be. We gotta step up and say, look, this is what's going on. We're gonna take the brothers, we're gonna take this back because this is why it's out of order. And then we're gonna teach the same thing, just like I'm gonna teach my sons, whatever, regardless of whatever he's gonna do. Regardless he's gonna do, live his life. He know where I stand at. And that's whatever, how he takes that and run with it, that's on him. But I already set the foundation for him. This is what you're supposed to do. This is how you're supposed to do it. Whatever you're gonna do, that's on you.
1: So let's take this to real time. We're not gonna talk generalized, but I'm gonna set the context for this next conversation is the fact that because things are out of order, men or women, we look at it as competition, but are we battling? You know, how did I say that, bro?
2: Position or principle. Or principle. Just like we don't want our woman talking back to us. How are we going to stop her from talking back to us if we're not even listening to the person we're supposed to get our information from?
0: So it's like God tells us that we are the head and not the tail.
2: Yes.
0: As a man.
2: The heel.
0: If the head is sick, the entire body is sick.
2: The whole body done.
0: The whole body is sick. So when it comes down to even, you know, what are you doing in your life as a man to where you're practicing, first off, being accountable to your word. In the beginning was the word, and the word was God. We understanding how powerful our words are, and what direction are we trying to lead?
1: So what does that look like in real time?
0: Because, in real time. Because
1: what you got in real time?
0: In real time, right? As you were saying, just recently, you know, I went through a relationship thing, right? And 100% my fault, everything that happened, I was wrong. I take full accountability for that. That was me not being a man of my word. Yeah. Who I said that I was, who I told her that I was, I was not that person. And that's in real time. So when she leaves, I completely understand. And I have there's no malice there. Because I know what I did wrong. I know where I was out of line. Because if I'm supposed to be creating this family and I'm supposed to be building this family, what direction am I leading in if I'm not standing on the foundation?
1: And I appreciate you for acknowledging that conversation, bro.
2: That's what's up.
1: So then we got to take the woman out of this conversation.
2: Yeah, because it's about
1: us. Back to us.
0: It's about me.
1: What in my life has had me malfunction to be the person that I am? Because if I'm talking to this person, this woman, I'm like I said, I'm guilty, and I did not realize that. Yeah, in my mind, I wasn't a cheater. But because of my behavior, I was protecting myself from some childhood fractures that I was never going to be vulnerable. And I had to defend myself in relationships. I was unsafe in relationships. I was lost in relationships. My daddy didn't love me. My mama abandoned me. But those ideas, those mindsets came from a child. And I acted them out as an adult.
0: And I can identify with that.
2: I can too. So it's because when the male is not there and the woman is leading, we looking for the male. Why you think we run to the homies? Because the homies know everything. I resented male authority because he wasn't there to put it inside of me. My mama was there. I see her getting up 6 in the morning. I gotta walk. Now I gotta walk to school. Where my daddy at? Where you at, Pops?
4: I grew up in a house with 8 sisters. Yeah. Okay. I'm the oldest boy.
2: See?
1: Where you falling in the 8?
4: I'm the second oldest.
1: Okay.
4: And I didn't look for no male.
2: Because you had to be the...
4: I had a strong mother. You know what I'm saying? I had strong uncles. I had strong... Everything around me was strong on both sides of my family. You know what I'm saying?
2: But inside of your household,
4: my dad was a hustler. He was there when he wasn't hustling. He was home. You know what I'm saying?
2: Yeah.
4: So my dad, I looked up to my dad still. I looked up to my uncles. I looked up to my mother, my aunties, everything around me. So I wasn't looking for nothing outside, you know what I'm saying?
1: Yeah.
4: Except for some money. You know what I'm saying?
2: Mm-hmm.
4: So
0: see, I'm the oldest boy in my household. I have older brothers that my dad had before, but when it comes down to my family union, I'm the oldest boy. So my biological father, who passed away May 9th this year, 2026, he wasn't around. He wasn't an active father, but I made peace with that, you know, before he passed away. But I did have a stepfather who was in my life from the time I was 7.
1: Right.
0: And then he passed away on my birthday in 2013. Mm-hmm. That's when he passed away. And then I also had a very strong grandfather as an influence.
1: Right.
0: So I've always had a man in the house, and my mother, since I've known her, she's always been married. You know, she had periods before, like I said, my stepfather came along, and she was even married to my biological father. But even now, my mother is married. So I've always seen a woman and a man in a household, and I've always seen the man lead.
1: But so we say, we all got 4 different dynamics.
2: Yeah.
1: Mm-hmm. Some similar.
2: Mm-hmm.
1: As now today, let's go back in real time today. How do we take responsibility for the relationships that we've encountered and make those corrections? Because not only did I try not to hurt myself, in reverse, I hurt people. I hurt women. I hurt my children's mothers. I had to go back and ask for forgiveness. First, I had to forgive myself for my behavior. But then I had to go to these women and ask for forgiveness because of what I caused.
0: Mm-hmm. Definitely.
1: So as men, again, I've been back in church the last 7 years.
0: Mm-hmm.
1: For me, what was missing was the Holy Spirit.
2: Mm-hmm.
0: Right? For sure.
1: And so when I understood that and I started seeking the Holy Spirit for myself, all that Bible gave me access back to the kingdom to apply what we were talking about. Repenting, renewing our minds, changing the way we think.
2: Mm-hmm.
1: We have to do that because of what Adam did by eating that off the tree.
2: Mm-hmm.
1: It exposed us to worry, concerns, anger, frustration, all the negative and the good. Mm-hmm. But how do we now maintain the negative in our life, in our experiences, in our conversation? And to me, that is the part that keeps us separate from the relationship with women, because we talk about, again, we have spiritual conversations in the world with these worldly dialogues. A woman is not supposed to submit to her boyfriend.
2: Mm-hmm.
1: Her woman is not supposed to submit to her husband, only if he's in the Word.
2: Mm-hmm.
1: So even in the world, they use these conversations to weaponize, because we know that religion is weaponized anyway.
0: For sure.
1: That's why people are straying away from church, because it's already been weaponized in our past. Not from us, but it's what we inherited.
0: Definitely.
1: So there are conversations that we are having in the spiritual context that don't align in the world context. So which one you going to follow? You going to follow what the world says, or you going to go back and look at the Word and study to see what the Word says to get our alignment back?
2: Right.
1: And and because of free will, you got a choice.
2: Right. Mm-hmm.
1: But there are going to be consequences to our behavior, and they're going to be unforeseen consequences because of the good and evil. We don't know what that's going
0: to
1: look like.
0: Mm-hmm. And just to speak on something that you said a couple of times, the fact that you went back and you apologized to those different people. Not just forgiveness, but accountability.
2: Yeah.
0: When it comes down to saying, hey, whether I know I hurt you or if I did something that I don't know about and it hurt you, I'm asking for that forgiveness. And it's that type of full spectrum of accountability that I don't feel like in real time, real world today, men take accountability for. Because a lot of the times it's so easy to push the blame off on somebody, where it's like, hey, well, if you want me to acknowledge this, I'm going to need you to acknowledge your part. And it's like, that's not what it's about.
2: Yeah.
0: Regardless of it, you have to take accountability for who you are as a person. Regardless, we're not perfect. But at the same time, you have to take accountability for who you are as a person. Mm. Whether it's knowing or unknowing, you still affect the world around you.
1: What you got?
4: Back we talked about men. I will say to have men, women align and follow us, we have to be, men got to start being more protectors of our wives. We got to be men first. Mm-hmm. Other than that, we got to be dads first. You know, we got to take care of responsibilities. A lot of men that's not taking care of their responsibilities. You know what I'm saying? As a man. And a woman not go follow no man that's not taking care of responsibilities, especially if she's taking care of responsibilities on her own.
2: Exactly.
1: And to agree with you in that conversation.
2: I agree.
1: We're males. We're men. But father, parent, dad, those are roles we take on.
4: Yeah.
1: So some of us, we don't think that we had an example of even what the role of a father looked like.
4: And I will say this. On both sides of my family, yes, men, we grew up without dads. Me, my cousin, we grew up without dads. Mm-hmm. So, and I say this because I don't want to hear no excuses from no man.
1: Yeah.
4: Everything that we was missing from our dads, we get to our sons.
2: Yeah. Mm-hmm.
4: When we know how I feel not to be to have our dads around.
2: Right.
4: We know how I feel not to have our uncles around from penitentiaries and other things that go on. You know what I'm saying?
2: Right.
4: So everything, we all grew up without dads.
2: Yeah. Mm-hmm.
4: What we was missing as dads, we gave to our sons.
2: Yeah. Mm-hmm.
4: So it shouldn't be no excuse why we can't be fathers.
1: The only thing I would say to that is what we sometimes we make mistakes is a lot of times when we don't think that our father was there to give us what we needed, we try to give what we didn't get to our child,
4: mm-hmm.
1: and that creates rebellion because the child is not our life.
0: Mm-hmm.
1: So sometimes as a father, we got to set aside what my worries are as a father to that child and find out what that child needs because their needs are not going to be my needs.
0: Mm-hmm.
1: So sometimes that puts rebellion between that because you're not listening to me, Dad.
4: Uh-huh.
1: You're not listening to me because mm-hmm. I got other things that I'm worried about.
2: Mm-hmm.
1: So even in that, I know it seems like that's what we do, but sometimes, in some cases, by giving that person, that child, what I didn't get, that's not what that child needs. They
2: right.
1: need
2: and
1: my mom. I needed conversation. I needed emotional connection.
4: Uh-huh.
1: My dad wasn't there. My mom didn't get it from her dad. Uh-huh. So then I got none of that, which is what my fractures came from. Transition and change was emotional and it hurt me because I needed information.
0: And
1: but my mom was like, well, I didn't get it from my dad. So then I was like, okay, well, no wonder.
2: Mm-hmm.
1: Right.
0: And just to speak to that of what you're saying and to piggyback on what he was saying about protecting and providing. I know nowadays in real time, we get caught up on financial and physical protection.
1: Yeah.
0: That's the lane we get stuck in as a man, especially with the evolution of social media and what it is. Hey, if you can't provide for me financially and you can't protect me when it comes down to physically, then you're not a protector and provider.
2: Mm.
0: As men, we have to understand that there's other ways that you can protect. You can protect someone from themselves.
4: Mm-hmm.
0: You can provide for somebody emotionally. You can provide for somebody mentally. You can provide protection in those ways, emotionally and mentally. And I feel like that is something that gets very lost in translation, especially
1: It gets lost because we're describing it.
2: Mm-hmm.
1: We need to be more specific. You need to talk to that woman and find out what do you need?
0: What kind of protection? What type of provision?
2: Yeah,
0: exactly.
1: But the same way with our children, we got to find out what type of protection that child is looking for
0: because
1: it might not be what I think the child needs.
2: Right.
0: Exactly.
1: And so when we have these conversations, at the end of the day, we can't, our language is going to be so important that we can't describe life. We have to have the willingness and the confidence to say, hey, this is what I'm dealing with.
2: Mm-hmm.
0: Definitely.
1: This is my fears. This is my worries. These are my concerns.
0: Mm-hmm.
1: This is my experiences. And give that woman an opportunity to either be a part of that conversation or walk away.
0: Mm-hmm.
1: But for men, we have to be able to, even saying taking responsibility, what does that look like for you? It might be different for me.
2: Mm-hmm.
1: So we have to be able to, as men, to tell the truth to ourselves first.
2: Mm-hmm.
1: The Bible says, love God, love your neighbor the same as you love yourself. That means I got to measure myself before I can measure anybody else and that woman.
2: Mm-hmm.
1: 5 seconds. What you want to say? You got out here. You coming back for part 2?
4: Put God first. I'll put coming back to part 2.
2: Come on.
1: Put God first. Put God first.
4: But the Bible say, lay your woman as you lay yourself also.
0: Mm-hmm.
1: 5 seconds.
0: Take accountability, man. Take accountability.
2: That's why I say just keep bonding. Keep having talks like this because this is what we need. This is how it's going to get out. If we don't talk about it, it ain't going to be about it.
4: Find your
1: access back to the King, which is the Holy Spirit, back to Christ, back to God. Shout us out, what's the count? Ron Dozé Show, KC Radio, 106.5 FM, 10:50 AM. We out of here.
0: Yes, sir. 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
6: Grammy-winning country singer Jelly Roll filing for divorce from his wife, Bunny XO. That's according to TMZ, who says he first filed for the split in May in Tennessee, the singer citing irreconcilable differences as the result for the split. The couple first met in 2015 and did not get married until August 2016, staying together for a little over a decade. They have had a rocky relationship, with Bunny saying they've split multiple times in the past. The first trailer has been released for Shrek 5.
7: Once upon a time, a hideous ogre and a delusional donkey.
6: The footage shows Shrek, Donkey, Fiona, and family on another adventure in a new city. The cast including Mike Myers, Eddie Murphy, Cameron Diaz, and Zendaya. Shrek 5 hits theaters June 30th, 2027. Greta Gerwig's Narnia, the Magician's Nephew, is set to be released in theaters before it streams on Netflix. The Chronicles of Narnia adaptation will hit theaters February 12th and then will hit the streaming giant April 2nd. The cast includes David McKenna, Beatrice Campbell, Daniel Craig, and Meryl Streep.
8: Help me go home.
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11: President Trump has called off an executive order signing ceremony concerning AI.
16: I didn't like certain aspects of it. I postponed it.
11: With several AI industry executives gathered in the Oval Office Thursday, Trump told reporters he feared the order would hinder the lead the U.S. has over China and the rest of the world in artificial intelligence. Specifically, the order would require AI companies to submit their new models to the federal government for an up to 90-day review before they're released to the public. Trump said he was concerned that the executive order could have been a blocker to AI growth in the U.S. Elon Musk could soon be the world's first trillionaire. This after his SpaceX company confirmed plans to sell shares of its stock to the public for the first time. In a securities filing on Wednesday, SpaceX announced what's expected to be a record IPO next month. And NVIDIA exceeded earning estimates in the first quarter. Revenue came in at $81.6 billion, thanks largely to the demand from artificial intelligence. TAC Report. I'm at Mattinson.
17: Southern California's Inland Talk Express is KCAA.
18: Let's start with baseball. Cardinals beat the Padres 3-0 in St. Louis. Dustin May lost his perfect game in the seventh through a complete game one-hit shutout.
19: He walked down and said, "How you feel?" I said, "Is that a question? Like, I'm going back out there." I felt great. It was a good outing. Great defense. Great team win.
18: Cubs walk it off, beat the Rockies 5-4 at Wrigley. Pete Crow Armstrong hit for the cycle in the win. Texas Tech quarterback Brendan Sorsby is officially leaving college football and reportedly plans to enter the NFL supplemental draft, putting an end to all the legal drama involving Texas Tech, the Big 12, and NCAA. At the FIFA World Cup, Spain played to a scoreless draw against Cape Verde in Atlanta. Belgium and Egypt played to a 1-1 draw in Seattle, as did Saudi Arabia and Uruguay in Miami. New Zealand battled to a 2-2 draw against Iran in L.A. That's sports. I'm Ron Tomas.
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I'm your host, Eric Xavier Solosorio, and joined with us as always is the better half of the show, Andrew Berkeley, Big Dog Tavares.

0: obviously we're celebrating, you know, getting an early jump on the summer over here at Palm Trees and Progress Presents. You know, technically it starts on the 21st or something like that, but yeah, over here, we got to get an early jump on it. How you doing, senior correspondent? Also in our studio, what is going on, man?
1: Are you going to cut me off?
0: No. Okay. I would never. As always, we've got a good show planned for the listeners. We'll be chopping it up, going over some news articles that we skimmed and pretending to read. And I believe we have an awesome guest. I don't want to spoil who our amazing guest. And honestly, I don't know how we were able to book it. Thanks to our people. Senior correspondent, how you doing?
1: Shout out to the bookers, man.
0: Shout out to Booker T. Also, can we shout out to Booker T? Five-time champion with the Spinneroonie.
1: I hope you have that right, because, I mean, no pressure, guys, but I'm a little worried about the review this week, too.
0: One more time.
1: I'm a little worried about the review this week.
0: Last week, our critics, our personal critics, were going a little rough on us. Ooh. A little ham in the paint, as some say. Man. So we definitely booked it up. Hopefully, our daddy Warbucks is watching right now, and he sees that I'm looking cool with a bucket hat and some cool glasses, because we're really in our summer vibes. And Andrew, obviously, why would he have his headphones on? Why would there? It's not like his first time doing this. Yeah. This is definitely feedback.
1: I hear an echo.
0: There's an echo, and I'm guessing it's from Andrew.
1: Okay.
0: Andrew, we miss you. How you doing, bro?
1: Coming in the clutch. Dude.
0: Yeah. Coming in clutch as always. And there's still that echo.
1: Good thing we have the world's best audio engineer.
0: Dude, so how's it going? How was your weekend? What did you get into?
1: Had a massage, dude. So, I mean, mm-hmm. I don't know if you guys knew this, but last Monday was my birthday, a week ago Monday.
0: Yeah, you sent in the group chat a photo of what looked like a lot of hickeys on your back.
1: Yeah, dude, I told you.
0: And you said your wife has the
1: Amber has the mouth like a Hoover.
0: Of a Hoover.
1: Yeah.
0: And for some of you guys don't know who that may be, not in your tax bracket, Hoover is a very very powerful suctioning vacuum. You know?
2: Hey, look who it is. A human vacuum.
0: Yes, I would have also accepted Kirby.
1: Yeah, yo.
0: A Kirby vacuum. Yeah. A Dyson vacuum.
1: Yes.
0: So you said you were getting back shots while getting hickeys, or what was that? What was the photos of?
1: You got it wrong.
0: Okay, so I'm sorry. Go one more time.
1: Yeah. Man, got a nice little massage. Got some cupping done. Have you guys ever had cupping done?
0: I've gotten cupping before, but that usually was like, in college or something.
1: two girls.
0: Yeah.
1: Well, two girls.
0: Yeah, with a dial-up internet. Dude, oh, my gosh. Dude. You know what? I like how you're coming in swinging today, dude.
1: Hey, I'm telling you. Can we welcome Andrew first, and then I want to get into
0: Andrew.
1: This,
0: Andrew's
1: this whole...
0: dropped again. I don't think he knows how to figure out. Andrew, try to – what were you going to say? Should we text him the number? Because we could call.
1: Oh, yeah, that's right.
0: Well, as always, listeners, don't forget to check out our website, palmtreesandprogress.com, for amazing merch. And follow us on all social medias at Palm Trees and Progress Presents, at Palm Trees and Progress on everything. I had a wonderful trip out. Oh, and look who's back. Who's back. Andrew, let's see what's going on, big dog. Are you there? With the headphones. Yes. Okay, so about probably 3 years into the show, Andrew is remembering again. The headphones really help on the feedback.
1: I love it.
0: And so who do we have here? We have someone who looks like a hostage in a basement. Andrew, what's going on? And please blink twice or do something. There's a four, and then fold that if you need help. Ma'am, are you okay? Okay, and I'm sorry for assuming your gender. I did say ma'am, not to say, just I feel rude for doing that, especially during our Senior Correspondence Month.
1: Thank you.
0: Happy Pride Month again. Thank you so much.
1: You.
0: Yeah. Appreciate you, man. Hey, appreciate you for being you.
1: You look very Raul Duke-ish right now.
0: I don't know. I listened to Schoolboy Q recently for the first time, and I was like, I got to get a bucket hat, bro. Is it working for me?
1: I kind of the yeah. I like
0: Andrew,
1: it.
0: How you doing, man? Where are you at? What's going on? Are you getting drunk? Is that what you're doing, bro?
3: No. Anyways, we got to introduce our guest.
0: Okay, get it. Drum roll, hit it.
3: This is Antonia's cousin, Jenna.
0: Antonio's cousin, Jenna.
1: Hello, Jenna.
3: Jenna, these are my cousins. We have this older fella who's kind of like our senior correspondent.
1: Hello.
3: He still gets senior discounts. This is my cousin Luis, or Jose, some will say. And then this is my cousin Eric.
0: Riveting show.
1: Love it.
0: What are you guys doing? What state are you in? What substance? You guys are microdosing ketamine, mushrooms? What's going on right now?
4: No.
0: Ah. Oh, you know what? I did see a photo of your cousin hugging a street pole and being a bandwagon Knicks fan. Is this correct? Andrew, why did you not send this over, and why did I have to see this on the family boat?
1: Oh.
3: Well, I'm glad you got it, because I actually should have sent it to you for the show.
0: Andrew prepped so much for this show.
1: Heck yeah.
3: I didn't know if we were going to get back in time.
4: Yeah, he wasn't okay.
0: Kick it off, girlfriend. Come on, go off. I didn't mean to cut you off.
3: We're good. We got everything set up. It was last minute, but yeah. No, she did. She did get arrested. It was crazy. Antonia got arrested.
0: Did she?
3: For climbing a street pole.
0: Oh, wow. Okay. Well, I thought this was America. I didn't know you could get arrested for just celebrating and having a good time just climbing a street pole. I mean, out of all the
3: things. That's what she was yelling.
0: Yeah.
3: That's what she was yelling on. As they arrested.
0: Yeah, yeah. I know, because I was going to say, out of all the things that Knicks fans have been doing lately, that's what they get arrested for climbing poles. I feel like they've been stealing a lot of Spurs jerseys and stuff, and that's just a nice way to put it.
1: America.
0: America. Yeah. Are we all. Andrew, go on. I'm sorry.
3: It's pretty insane out here with all the Knicks fans and just being so close to it. It's fun that we live only right now. We're like
4: an hour away.
3: An hour away. And yeah, and then when we were on Long Island, we've been traveling everywhere. I guess Long Island's also like 30 minutes on train. I think it's like 30 minutes on train.
0: And you've been documenting everything, getting content for us, correct?
3: Yeah.
0: Okay.
3: Yeah, with all the cousins together, there's...
4: Yeah, like, there's always something.
0: We need a super cut, please, guys, because Andrew's like not. What are you doing spending California unemployment money in another state again?
1: In the streets of New York.
0: I'm not okay with this. This is actually why we want to talk to you on the show about.
3: He does keep saying this. Because I was just in Colorado, unemployed.
4: You're always somewhere.
3: Yeah, and he's like,
0: not helping the money circulate over here.
1: Yeah.
3: I'm not supporting California with any of my unemployment.

0: seen like the first Toy Story and that's it. Like, I've never seen any other one.
1: I'm sorry. Do you have a child on the show with us right now, Angie? What is going on?
2: First of all, I don't blame you. I blame your parents. Second of all, Jesus Christ. I'm getting amped up here.
1: Angie, do you want to try to give her one of the other headphones maybe for the mic purposes? You know, maybe mic quality's a little bit. Oh, not the best.
3: It's bad.
1: For her, it's a little faint. But Jose, go on one of your famous rants that you do.
2: Thank you. So again, I mean, my birthday, it's still my birthday month, and it's still our gay friends month. Thank you. The gay's happy, dude. We can say it.
1: You made it sound like it was a singular gay friend of ours.
2: The way you did it, you're like, no, man. It's like, where are my hats at?
1: Okay, so this is riveting entertainment for all of our listeners. This is what got us our second hour, I got to say.
2: So I told you.
1: The USA team surprisingly won Paraguay. Am I right, guys? Is anyone watching FIFA? What a amazing time and an excuse to get drunk at any time of the day because you're like, oh, is it one in the eight? You know, I've got to watch a match. I think that's what they call it. That's what I'm learning, that they don't call it soccer games.
2: See, I'm tired of this, dude.
1: What?
2: I'm tired of being cut off. You do this like six or seven more times, I'm done.
1: Fair enough.
2: I'm going to walk out. I told you I needed my hats, dude. That, what else? That's all I asked for.
1: Did you just come by the station to cost me for
2: these
1: hats?
2: I purposely didn't wear a hat today because I told you guys, one way or another, I was going to have a hat today.
1: Also, the UFC. Also, did no one watch the UFC?
2: So, no, speaking of the UFC...
3: Your birthday was what, June 8th?
2: Yes. And everybody forgot. 8th,
3: he brought in some hats because Eric also does like...
1: Go for it, Andrew. Give her some background and some... Audio only. Tune in. This is like a catch-up episode, like a recap right before like a Netflix episode. Get it, Andrew. Previously on Palm Trees in Progress Presents.
3: He's funny. So Eric sweet. Is supposed to be making a hat customized.
1: Allegedly.
3: Luis, and he...
2: No. And I timestamped
3: it up every week now.
2: It's been 2 weeks.
1: Do you guys like I'm wearing glasses right now?
2: So this is the problem with radio.
1: Hey, okay? Audio only. I'm wearing glasses right now, really in the summer vibe right now, just to let you guys know. Don't harsh it.
2: This is the problem with radio.
1: Mm-hmm.
2: Okay?
1: Kick it. And kick it, girlfriend.
2: And you pushed me through this. You pushed me to this. We're making radio great again.
1: Oh, what a reveal, audio only. Oh, what a reveal for the ages. Oh, my gosh.
2: We are making.
1: And he whipped it out. Audio only. You're going to want to tune into the live stream on YouTube or Kick, KCAAradio.com. We got a red hatter right in the mix currently. I don't know how I feel about it, but man, does that make your eyes pop. You look beautiful.
2: Better get used to it because I'm not taking this off until I get my hats.
1: Well, can you keep only that on? Anyway, so, okay, wearing that make radio great again, which is what we're doing. I don't like that as a new slogan, Palm Trees in Progress Presents. How was the UFC fight? How was your whole little get down for the, you know, people disrespecting the White House? How was that?
2: America, baby.
1: Okay. I will say...
2: Our president was there representing.
1: Oh, no. Audio only, that is just Luis's sentiments. That is our senior correspondent. He's from a different generation. He doesn't know what he's saying, you know?
2: We were allowed to say it then.
1: Oh, no. I will say, I must be a child because I thought the Travis Pastrana front flip or back flip over the White House was pretty radical. And I guess I got a plate for everybody. So you guys didn't catch that? Andrew just too busy. Oh, Andrew left us. Now the boys can just rock, dude. Speaking of Toy Story, the boys are back in town. Boys are back in town. You gonna go catch it, man?
2: Sure.
1: Okay, cool.
2: I'll take my nephews.
1: That's good. I hope Andrew comes back around because I definitely wanted to cover one of his favorite segments, the Bear Report. So, Rod Stewart flakes on San Diego last minute. what heavy subjects were you planning on hitting today?
2: Well,
1: senior correspondent.
2: Number one is making radio great again.
1: Mm-hmm, okay, love that so far.
2: Shirts are being made as we

0: speak.
1: Oh no!
0: Yeah.
1: And so are we gonna have this exclusively like for sale? Yeah. What is this? What's going on?
0: I mean, we can start rolling them out and then start selling them on the website, pontoonsinprogress.com soon for the next summer reveal. But yeah, I mean, I think it's, I don't know, man. I think it's time. I really do.
1: Okay, so Andrew lost. Andrew was lost a little bit. You think it's time for what?
0: To make radio great again.
1: Okay, yes.
0: Everybody's
1: okay.
0: Talking about podcast and pod. This isn't a podcast.
1: Yeah, okay.
0: It's right. A radio show.
1: We are on a terrestrial FM and AM, yes. So you are correct. You are correct. All
0: so
1: right.
0: We will make radio great again.
1: Okay. All right. I don't know why you say it with such hate in your heart, and I get scared. Okay. All right. Well, I think I know who they voted for. See, didn't say she because I didn't want to assume. I said they.
0: See, that's the problem.
1: A couple weeks ago, we pulled up some videos of this gentleman in Peru fighting drug dealers and pepper spraying them. And I don't know if you guys heard about this story recently of the Peru police had people go undercover in mascot uniforms. So here we go. I just got a little video. Oh, we don't want you on the freaking big screen. Let's go ahead and get this up for everybody. All right, and here it is live. So we got clips of the police in Peru being under cover in mascots for a police raid.
0: There's the evidence right there. It's a roach, dude.
1: I like this little there's like, okay, so here's the little mascots that we got. Isn't it kind of interesting? Well, I will just keep going this video.
0: What is going on?
2: Eric is notorious for also
0: I need a translate.
2: What videos he's going to show.
1: What did you say? What am I notorious for?
2: For not telling us what videos you're going to.
1: I'm surprised you haven't heard of this this amazing and popular news story of the Peru police friggin' going undercover in mascots,
0: man,
1: dude.
0: How hardcore are they going in Peru, dude? Where like that literally looks like a little. Oh, okay, never mind. That looks pretty. Okay, I was going to say that looked like a little roach, dude. But Jesus Christ!
1: Well, shout out to all the hardworking police in Peru for helping keep the streets safe. The other week, you guys were upset about me being like, "Wow, Eric's a narc. Fatherhood really changed Eric. He used to be down with drugs and stuff like that." Sorry, guys. Guess I'm not cool anymore.
0: Jesus.
1: Oh man!
2: Usually on the radio show on our show we have more like continuity.
1: No, we don't. This has never been.
2: Yes, we do.
1: Yeah. Never. This is probably the smoothest episode that we've ever had. Audio only viewers.
2: We have a segment that's for news articles and it's news that we skimmed and pretended to read, and that's usually when he'll pop up that like video like that.
3: Yeah.
2: So that was. But usually we have a guest. You're just
0: kind
2: of going down the line of how it works.
0: Oh, the reviews are going to suck. This is
1: good. This is so good. Andrew, did I tell you I was in your neck in the woods the other day? I was out in Blackie's. Love Newport Blackie's Beach. It's okay. It's name of the bar.
0: Oh, because of the hat.
1: Mm-hmm. Yeah. That's how we talk now.
2: Beach too?
0: Jesus.
1: And anyways, I was over there getting drunk at the local watering hole like I usually do.
0: Where at?
1: At Blackie's Newport Beach. And I was trying to have a good time, and then I see this police video. Did you see those police, the cop-on-cop violence that happened? Little, all right, here we go.
0: Man. Cop-on-cop violence. What's this world coming to, dude?
2: This was crazy. I did see this. I did see this video.
0: Oh, yeah.
1: So it looks like, for audio only, we see a dash cam from a police squad
0: cruiser.
1: Car. Police screws. You break it down now, man.
0: Police
1: Kwuza.
0: Kwuza.
1: And we seem to see people like have a duel, a little old-fashioned Western duel. And after the other police officer puts his firearm to his side, about 5 seconds pass, and then you see little squad pop.
0: A little shaku through the windshield.
1: Yeah. So this happened.
2: It's an office pop.
1: An office pop, but, you know, squad pop. So this happened actually in 2025. Pasadena Police Department finally released this video, and it happened in Ramona Street in Pasadena. Yeah. So the person was off. They put him off on leave for a little bit. I'm sure getting paid like they usually do. So, Andrew, how did that sheriff boxing match go? We sent you to.
2: What sheriff boxing match?
1: Luis, why don't you go ahead and fill him in on that?
0: Yeah, dude. Was it Villa Lobos or what did you say? What'd you call it? How did you pronounce that young lady's name, dude? Jesus Christ. It was last week when he was like, oh, yeah, it's like Veronica, and it was like Mira Montes, and he's like Miramontes.
2: Who?
0: Eric with the no sabo kid over here. And I said, Rosie?
1: There was a sheriff boxing league, and I forgot what it was called, but it was one. It was a Martinez versus like, it was a Riverside sheriff versus a, I believe, Pasadena sheriff. And I think sometime in August, they're going to be having a boxing match. So we got to send them some emails to get some media passes, and I want to go document that. I'm throwing a lot of money on the Riverside sheriff because I've gotten detained by them once or twice in my life. And they, let me just tell you, They're all linebackers. they're rough.
0: All those lovely ladies.
1: Oh man, I'd still let them. Every once in a while, I still see them, and I'm like, wee, like a cop car.
0: That's why you occasionally shoplift just in hopes that you get chased again and handcuffed.
1: Yeah, but only at that one Target where the guy security guard's kind of cute looking. I don't know what to tell you, man. I don't know. Anyways, what an amazing start to summer. Andrew, are you planning on getting drunk in any beach like you always do? Andrew's our local alcoholic, so how's it going?
0: I thought you were going somewhere else with that.
3: It's not going well for him.
0: Yeah, I thought you were going to say, are you planning to get a job soon? That's where I thought you were going.
1: Wow.
2: They bring that up to now weekly on the show.
3: I mean, what are we doing?
2: We're trying to get the job.
1: I will say, I did hang out with my tia Alice and Andrew's mother this past weekend. Shout out to them for taking me and the daughter out on the boat. And most of the talk we were saying, I was like, no, Andrew's a good kid. He'll get it together. He'll figure it out. I was like, no.
0: He's like, I am already clearing up his room again. She, like, she had just turned it into the crafting room.
1: She was really worried about you. And I was like, no, Diaz, it'll be fine. It'll be fine. And like, she didn't believe me, just so you know.
0: I stand by you, dude.
3: No,
0: I stand by you, bro.
2: We'll be good.
0: Hey,
2: we'll be good.
0: Stick it out as long as you can. Get the job that you want. Don't settle. Kind of like with it. Hey,
2: that's it's
1: the so the opposite of me for dating.
0: It's the same advice. Yes, it's the same advice we've been giving Eric with the lady, or I'm sorry, the friends.
1: It's the opposite of my dating. Is like I have no standards, and just kind of if you're nice to me, even if you're not nice to me, actually, I'll put up with that for a while. It's kind of a problem. Yeah, about I'll only put it up for another dozen times before I mean, why do you guys think I'm wearing sunglasses right now? It's night.
0: I did notice that.
1: I don't know. Yeah. Don't tell me to take them off.
0: Andrew, post show last week, too, I was kind of concerned because I didn't know how Eric was getting home.
1: Uh-huh.
0: And I was waiting, and
1: go off, queen.
0: Car picked him up. And I was trying to, like, I was like, is that? Who is that? And I couldn't make out the person. I'm just going to say person because I didn't see if it was
1: Thank you for accepting. Yeah. Thank you for respecting that and not to assume their gender.
0: Yeah. And then he was trying to cover, like, the as he's turning like this so I couldn't see. So I kind of So my question is,
1: I had my lunch pail in my backpack. Yeah. Like,
0: my question is, who picked you up last week, Eric?
1: I've been carpooling with a friend. And what's going on, guys?
0: That's it?
1: Yeah.
0: This gas is so expensive. I don't believe it.
1: Oh my gosh, I'm glad that I asked you guys to come through with some hard-hitting settings this week.
0: No, this is a good topic.
1: Okay, let's hit it.
0: May I ask our host or our guest, as a young lady, how would you feel if somebody was just calling you a carpool buddy instead of, I mean, I don't know. Seems to be the same carpool buddy every week. Is it just kind of weird, or do you go anywhere with it? What do you say?
3: I mean, it depends how, like, serious it was.
0: Eric's quiet again. Eric's quiet again.
3: But if I didn't know, like, I don't know.
1: Yeah, I tell her not to tune in. Tell them. Tell them not to tune in. Uh-oh. I almost came out straight. Oh, no. Fudge.
0: I'll try anything
1: Not during this month. Oh, that was scary, dude. Whew, just kidding, guys. Come on, let's go.
0: I noticed the flags in front of the building too. That's kind of cool.
1: Yeah, baby, we're all allies, homes. And if you're not, get out of here.
0: No, that's
1: get out of here with your red hat. Honestly, I don't like this. I don't like this new senior correspondent thing going on.
0: It's your fault.
1: Is there anything on your guys' Is there anything on everybody's summer bucket list? I just want to keep it summer themed, yo.
0: I want to get my hat.
2: Okay.
0: That's what I'm trying to
1: do. Any response would be cool on that one.
0: I
3: gotta get on a boat.
1: Oh. Ooh, noise.
3: I had a lobster roll. That was on my bucket list.
2: Ooh.
3: We went and got lobster rolls.
1: Oh, heck yeah. Fresh lobster roll over there? Where you just say, you're like, I'm eating over here.
3: Yeah.
1: That's my joysy. Noise.
3: What's on your bucket list? Get a job?
1: I think, hey, you know what? I think she's already provided more for this show than you two guys have, honestly. This has been a train wreck.
2: Waiting for it. That'll get checked off. Be on a boat was on the list.
3: I know. We got to get on a boat.
2: I got on a boat.
1: Do you guys play that song, I'm on a boat, when you're on a boat?
3: I don't think I ever have, no.
1: You guys aren't.
2: Did you play it this weekend?
1: No, but I will say we played Sunday at Duke's about four times. I think it was on loop. I don't know if you're familiar
2: with it. My dad didn't change it.
1: No. I don't know what happened, but he was like, hey, I think the thing's on loop. It was like the fourth time going over.
0: Could we play it on the show? What's it called?
1: What are you talking about?
0: Sunday Dukes? What is that? Is that a song?
1: It's something like that.
2: I think maybe just for my dad playing it. I think it's a guy that plays on Sundays at Dukes.
1: From my understanding, it is. This is everybody's summer... You know, boat list. Boat list. Cross it off. Do you think? Boat playlist. What's on your boat playlist? I've heard of yacht rock, but what are you bumping on a boat playlist? What's the first one? Do we got any No Doubt on there?
3: I did have Holla Back Girl on there.
1: Oh, that is bananas.
3: It's a good song.
1: Yeah,
3: I actually love that song.
1: That's B-A-N-A-N-A-S. I'll tell you that right now.
0: About don't sing.
1: Sometimes I get embarrassed if I'm singing aloud that song. I'm like, oh my gosh, I hope I don't drop one too many N's, because that's going to be like embarrassing. And Andrew knows I don't know how to read already. I don't know how to spell, nor do I know how to read. Everything's kind of written down like phonetically.
3: I don't know how to read.
1: Yeah. My notes are phonetically written down. And they're like,
0: I've tried to read them. I can attest to that.
1: Yes, sir. Yeah. I saw this video. How do you guys feel about Oasis? Is Oasis on that summer's playlist? I hope not.
3: Today
1: I don't think
3: is
1: so.
3: Gonna be the day. A song that we did play a lot was
1: By
3: Neck My Back.
1: Oh, love that one. Crazy. I tried to play that on the family boat, but everyone got weird.
3: Yeah. All my friends have kids now, so I don't know if that song makes it.
1: You know, I gotta say, there's like a country cover version of that song that I absolutely love of My Neck and My Back.
3: And,
1: yeah, I look it up when you get a chance. And also, I know I'm getting old when I'm watching, like, TV, and there's advertisements of songs that I recognize and that used to be considered pretty naughty, and it's like a deodorant singing My Neck and My Back and My Shoulders. And I'm like, whoa!
3: That's the craziest thing ever, the Dove commercial. Yeah. I was like, no way.
1: Yeah.
3: That's
1: Yeah, I was like, shout out to whoever pitched that idea, probably stoned out of their mind and was like, this is never going to work. And hey, shout out to, is it Khalees? Is it my girl Khalees that sings that one? Yeah, she also, Milkshake, it brought me to the yard. I think I've said that once or twice. Maybe not. Maybe not. You know what? Don't call me out. Please. Please, dude.
3: No, it's not.
1: Oh, dude. Oh, my gosh. Hey.
0: Fake news.
1: Hey, her mic got all weird for a second. Fake news, dude. I heard mic cut out for a while. That was weird. I don't think that was a fact at all, man.
3: There's a lot of different stuff on here. We've got Florida Georgia Line, Cootie and the Blowfish, Major Lazer, Fleetwood Mac.
1: Wow. Wow. I'm a lot of interesting music. Florida, that Florida. Let's go. Any choosing Texas? She's choosing Texas?
3: No. This is from like a couple of years ago. So there's no, but I do love that song.
1: I mean, talk. Ain't that a bop,
3: Alan
1: dude?
3: Langley Summer.
1: Bro. I've been saying it for weeks now. Well, what's her name? Yeah, what's your name again? What's your name again?
0: Any Oliver Tree?
1: No, I don't know. R.I.P. though. All right, that's really tragic, huh?
0: Oh, man.
1: Yeah.
0: Sorry to bring it down.
1: Yeah, that we were having a good time. I was pretending like I knew who Ella Langley. I was like, Ella Langley Summer. I've been saying it all for couple weeks now.
0: Keep saying that because that whole Shimon thing is like done already. You've been saying it like the last 3 weeks.
1: Why do you keep mumbling? How about mumble closer to the mic? What was that?
4: Shimon!
1: Oh, yeah. I don't know what that
0: three
1: was.
0: 3 weeks straight,
1: there was 3 weeks in a row where my gotcha. Let's go turned into Shimona.
0: Yeah.
1: And I got to say, I did not watch that movie once. I did not watch. Is there any Shimon on your boat? Let's plug your boat playlist. That's what this episode is. We're plugging Antonia's cousin's Spotify playlist. Is it on Spotify?
3: Yeah.
1: Cool. All right. So we're going to plug that and go ahead and follow that. Hopefully by the end of this, you got at least two new followers. It's me and senior correspondent.
0: I don't have social media, though.
3: 9 hours and 31 minutes long.
1: All right, man. Let's go. That's some jams. That's it.
3: We would be out all day.
1: Yeah, it's like a deep sea cruise and kind of a little like a deep sea fishing cruise playlist right there. I like that. I'm in for it.
2: What's the name of it?
3: It's called Boat Jam.
1: All right, look it up. Everybody, Antonia's Cousins Boat Jams is the name of the episode, and go ahead and look it up. this all of a sudden kind of is turning around, you guys. Other songs on the top Billboard is Ella Langley's Choosing Texas, again, number two. Drake's Janus STFU is number three for the third week in a row. You know, I have a baby mother named Janus, and every once in a while since that song came out, I kind of we're on good terms where I'm like, just want to send her the Spotify link. I'm like, have you checked this song out? Like, have you checked it out? It's like such a cool song. I don't know. the six man strikes again, you know. My boy don't miss things of that nature and stuff like that. I'm getting a phone call right now. Uh-oh, I think I'm in trouble, you guys. Other things in news. Porsche has reimagined Disney's Pixar's Toy Story's character into luxury vehicles. There's multiple Porsche 911 models inspired by Woody, Buzz, and Jessie, and they are going to be at the Los Angeles world premiere of Disney's Toy Story 5. Mm-hmm. So that's probably in your tax bracket. You're going to sell your Tesla for one of those?
0: Nah.
1: Why not?
0: Because I'm forgetting how to drive.
1: Oh, yeah. You want to speak on that? How is that? Yeah,
0: so
1: yeah.
0: Bad.
1: I would love to hear you as a Tesla driver, and you've been driving, you've been letting it drive you around for how long?
0: I don't know. Probably mm-hmm. about a year-ish. Mm-hmm.
1: And Sal, how long have you been cheating on your wife with Grok?
0: About
1: like
0: about
1: 9 months? Yeah. About the same amount of time?
0: Yeah.
1: So the affair with AI happened right away.
0: Oh, yeah, dude. Mm-hmm. No coming back either. Once you go AI, you
1: no, no,
0: that guy. Yeah. I don't know. Yeah, it's getting really bad. I actually drove her car the other day, her ICE vehicle. And
1: it was an SUV?
0: No, it's an ICE vehicle.
1: Okay.
0: And
1: I guess don't speak more on that, I suppose.
0: It's a combustible engine. And Yeah, it was really bad, like really bad. And Amber's like, yeah, you can't. I was like, I'm not driving anymore. We had to like switch halfway through because I couldn't drive it. Dude, I felt like I was like braking all crazy and like it was bad,
3: because
0: dude.
3: Your car drives itself?
0: Pretty much, yeah. It's just, that's crazy. But it's
1: he's
0: it
1: gotten
0: was,
1: used to you know, being reliant on this car driving himself, for, yep. And not even that
3: that's
1: long.
3: What I need
2: car to drive you.
0: Mm-hmm.
3: He's been here. He drives me to work every day so they can use my car.
0: Nice.
3: And I don't drive it. Like, he just drives us everywhere.
0: Oh, that's even better.
3: It's great.
0: Hey, Andrew, you need a job.
2: I've been Uber.
0: You're like, how
3: come? Antonia also told me that he would cut the hedges out when she said that you like to do yard work.
2: Yeah, I do.
3: I was like, I should just pay him.
1: Dude, we got to send Andrew.
0: Wait, Andrew, do you actually
2: she
0: Uber?
2: She lets me stay here for free, so I love doing
0: it. Do you actually
2: I'll
0: Uber?
2: No, I don't.
0: Oh,
2: Uber,
0: I was going
2: to
0: say.
2: I can if I want to.
0: I've been looking.
1: Yeah, Andrew, we believe that you. Okay, hold on. Wait, why'd you get so defensive over that? I could if I wanted to. Now I don't know if that. Now I don't believe you.
0: I think it's come up.
1: Yeah, it's crazy. Why can't you Uber?
0: Has it come up before?
1: Yeah, he's like, I could. That's what his mom was. She's like, he's like, I told him.
0: Andrew, I'm sorry. Yeah. Andrew, I'm sorry.
1: Yeah,
2: I can definitely Uber.
1: He's like, I could Lyft. I could Uber. I could Uber Eats. I could Instacart.
2: Right,
1: yeah, I could do it right now. Do it.
3: My
1: do
3: car,
1: it.
3: My no. Car's
2: no. No, I meant I'll call an Uber.
3: Oh, you're just gonna take an Uber?
1: Oh yeah.
0: I've actually been looking into it. I actually kind of want to do it.
1: You okay? Speak on that.
0: I really want to. Like, I want to try it. I don't know why. The only thing, and you're going to hate me for this, but the only problem that I have, dude, is I don't want...
1: You're drinking? Is it your drinking is your only problem?
0: I mean, I could technically drink because
1: yeah,
0: I'm not smelled,
1: driving. Yeah, I smelt your breath when you got here.
0: That's
1: crazy.
0: Well, you speaking of smells...
1: Oh, okay. That's just because I don't shower. That's different, dude.
0: That's the only problem I would have with Ubering, because as soon as someone gets in my car and they smell like... I'm just... Yeah, dude, you got to... And the drive...
1: Why did you point at me?
0: Because you smell.
1: Fair enough.
0: So, yeah.
3: Or you ever get in somebody else's car that's really dirty?
0: That's really dirty?
3: Like, if somebody has a disgusting car.
1: Why did she look at me? Car. Why did they? Why are they all looking at me right now? What the heck?
0: I would, but he's carpooling right now.
1: Yeah. So right now, it's still pretty
0: actually
1: clean.
0: I've never been in the Honda, dude. You've never
1: You've never been in the Shaggin' Wagon?
0: I haven't.
1: It's probably because I call it the Shaggin' Wagon.
0: Yeah. He opens the back door for some reason. I'm like, what are you doing? He's like, oh, my bad. There's a pillow and like a freaking broken up box spring. It's not even an air mattress.
1: Got all these old Coke mirrors taped together kind of like a disco ball. It's kind of cool. The ladies hate it.
0: Well, is that your same futon mattress? You're like, yep.
1: Help me bring it to the room.
0: Double duty, baby. Jesus Christ, man. All right. So I'm trying to Uber. That's going to be fun.
1: Well, something that I'm sure you guys are know that I'm excited about, the Sphere. Andrew, have you seen anything at the Sphere? I heard that there's something that coming to it that you know I'm obviously stoked for.
2: What is it?
1: It is... Rocky Horror Picture Show. I saw this in the news headline. And I was like, well, I got to report it, obviously. I was like, Andrew's favorite show, Rocky Horror Picture Show, is announced to be coming to the Spheres sometime soon. And are you guys going to go see No Doubt? Is anyone planning or stoked to see No Doubt?
2: I think my parents already saw that.
1: Yeah, your pops did. And he said, he's like, you know what? He said, you know what? I forgot. I don't think I like No Doubt that much.
0: He said, don't.
2: I was so surprised when he was going.
1: Yeah. As well was I. And his sister, Tia Christie, was for sure call her out. She was like, why did he even go see him? He's basically like, what a poser. He's not even a real fan. Name five songs, Nino. Name five songs.
2: I was so surprised. So, yeah. So they just got tickets to go to. And he wanted to go to Vegas, but.
3: At the Sphere they went?
1: Mm-hmm. Yeah, they.
3: That's so easy. I feel like for you guys to like do stuff like that. It's
2: 3.5 hours.
3: Yeah, like for me, that's like a project.
2: Yeah.
3: Across
2: the whole country.
3: That's
2: a lot.
3: I don't really think I have much of a desire to go to Vegas. To be honest.
1: What?
3: Unless
1: what?
3: I was going to the Sphere for that.
1: For No Doubt? What about to go to the Sphere to, for the Rocky Horror Picture Show?
0: Yeah.
3: I don't even know what that is. Oh, I've heard of it, but I've never seen it.
1: Okay, I was going to say, I would like to see her Google it on the air and just to see her reaction.
0: Yes, please.
1: Can you watch it? But hey, she said she knows what it is.
0: Perfect. Uh-huh. Andrew, can you look it up on your phone and just pull up the trailer and then have her watch it and get like an instant reaction? That'd be great.
2: But she said she knows.
3: I don't know like what it's about. Rocky Horror?
0: Yeah, yeah, don't look it up yet. Let Andrew do it.
1: And yeah.
3: Then, and then when watch I the... think of that, though, I always think of Little Shop of Horrors.
1: Yeah, I thought it was a...
3: the same thing.
1: I get it. I thought it was a boxing movie when I first watched it. I said, okay, it's like a sequel or prequel to Rocky. Okay, this is going to be pretty awesome.
0: Can I admit something on the air? It's pretty funny.
1: You got your first excitement from that movie.
0: Yeah, no. I didn't watch Scarface. I didn't watch Scarface for the longest because I thought it was like a horror film.
1: I love that.
0: You
1: that's
0: know, I had it, I had it confused with what's the Texas Chainsaw Massacre?
1: Texas like Chainsaw Massacre.
0: Yeah, what's his name? Leatherface.
1: Leatherface.
0: So I always thought like Scarface was that, and I was like, oh heck no, dude. And then when I finally, I was like, oh, I feel silly right now.
1: That's
0: one of the greatest
1: awesome.
0: Movies ever.
1: You know what, guys? Andrew, I got a little something for you, buddy.
2: Here, she's watching the trailer.
1: Oh, cool, cool.
2: So this is from 1975?
0: I wasn't even born yet, dude.
2: Is that what we're watching?
1: That's what that we're watching? Or I have a live reaction.
0: I've never seen it, too.
2: You've never seen it?
1: I've never seen the movie.
2: You know what it, how do you know what it is?
3: You dude, like this?
2: No, he makes and
1: that's Andrew's favorite film is Rocky Horror. And did you hear her hateful response? She is definitely not an ally.
2: Yeah.
1: Do we send her? Do we say her a red hat?
3: What is it?
1: Do we? I love this.
0: Hey, that's what most of them say. I'm just saying.
3: It's what? Just a musical.
1: I think so. I don't know. I've never watched it. Is
0: Andrew
1: what I
0: was the one that always says. I can. Hey, you guys should promote Rocky.
2: I don't know what this is. I've never seen it.
1: Oh, she says she's crawling out of her skin and she's with a very hateful voice. We got to send her a red hat that says make radio great again.
0: What are they?
1: What are But Andrew,
0: what are them?
1: We got something for you. Your favorite part of this, your favorite segment. Bear Watch. Okay, today on Bear Watch, are you ready, dude? Are you freaking ready? Palm Trees in Progress presents Bear Watch.
4: The King County Sheriff's Office says a group of young people were hiking when they encountered the bear, and it charged at them. One man separated, and his friends heard a lot of screaming. He was able to get back to his friends. A search and rescue team helped the man out. Another person fell and injured their ankle while getting away from the bear. Fish and wildlife officers are searching for the bear. I'm Brad Ford.
1: That was supposed to be a different story for Pride Month, so sorry about that. Let's go. Come on, guys. Let's go. Boop, boop, boop, boop, boop, boop. That was the whole bit.
0: That was the whole bit.
1: That was the whole bit. That was the whole bit.
0: Hey, we are firing on all cylinders, if I have to say so myself.
2: We're supposed to have a real guest.
3: Yeah.
0: Hey, what do you mean?
1: What do you mean a real guest? She's there. A real guest.
0: Go so like this.
2: She's AI.
0: Okay.
2: She's AI. So I actually, do want to like introduce Jenna a little bit better. She is a hairdresser out here. She works, and she's a professional. She gives me free haircuts out here all the time.
3: Yeah, Andy's getting a haircut tomorrow.
2: Yep, tomorrow in the morning.
3: Yep.
2: But I wanted Jenna to kind of talk on, where can they find you on Instagram if for your hairdressing?
3: Yeah, on Instagram at Jenna Follaro, JennaPollaro is me. I work in Seeger. I've been doing hair for, 13 years, maybe, which is crazy.
0: You were doing hair since you were 3?
3: No.
0: That's crazy.
3: 3? No. I'm going to be 33 in,
1: Dang, you old as dirt, girl.
2: 33 in August.
3: August.
0: You said
2: August.
3: So I've been doing hair since I was...
0: That's about your age, isn't it, Eric?
1: Nah, I'm like 20.
2: No, he's like 31.
1: No. So No. We don't talk.
2: You're 31.
1: I'm 30. I'm 33, baby. Turn the big 92, baby. Myself, actually.
5: I don't know.
1: Yeah, yeah,
5: dude.
1: Yeah. So
5: I'm fire, mom.
1: I can, me and her can just make Nickelodeon references together. I'm sure. So.
3: SpongeBob
1: references. Oh. I'm ready. 5 minutes later. You know what I mean? Yeah, yeah, yeah. Bubble buddy. Bubble buddy. Oh, dude.
3: I did one today to Andrew because he was talking about being at the bus, and I was like, "Oh, when's the bus?"
1: Yeah. Wow, that's kind of a deep cut. That's kind of rock bottom episode. The rock bottom episode. I always kind of felt a little icky because it was kind of spooky, that episode. That's just between me, you, Andrew, and senior correspondent, and all 12 of our listeners.
0: And your mom. I just texted her.
1: No, you didn't text my mom. No! She's not supposed to know. I'm not supposed to watch SpongeBob. So go on. I'm sorry. I didn't mean to cut you off.
3: Me?
1: Yeah. Kick it, girlfriend. I don't know. Something about, like, you cutting hair and, like, where they could find you. Something about Selena. I think you were
3: down the shore.
2: Yeah. Oh, you know what you should ask her? Mm-mm. I think you'd get a kick out of this. Mm. So she would go to Seaside where Jersey Shore was filmed. And
3: I lived there.
1: GTL.
2: Any questions you have for her? Because you always bring up Jersey Shore. Now you're talking
3: Did
2: to somebody.
3: Do you like the Jersey Shore?
1: Do I like the Jersey Shore? I wish I could make it there one day. But, you know, obviously.
3: You literally could stay at my house.
1: Well, that sounds awesome. That's pretty cool. I'm scared of planes,
2: how
1: though.
2: Seaside?
1: Oh,
2: yeah, he was scared.
1: So, like,
2: Seaside's only like 20 minutes away.
1: Yeah. Were we fist bumping? What's the club's life like? That was there a lot of I can't say that word because I found out that it's not a good word for everyone to say.
0: What's that?
1: good one. What they said? What they called each other in Jersey Shore? The show? Not grenades, but it started with a G.
0: Guido.
1: Yeah, I don't know. Can I say that word? I'm not going to.
0: Dude, why do you live in fear?
1: I work for a radio station. I have to be media trained.
0: Make radio. See?
2: Is it a bad word?
1: No. I was going to say gabagool, you guys.
0: Oh.
1: Chum.
0: I'm wearing this hat forever now, dude. This is crazy. We're making radio great again.
1: What was some of like your fun nightlife over in Jersey?
3: Like those bars that they went to, like I was still young. I went like to Bamboo. I went there when I was 18, and the theme was schoolgirl night.
1: Oh,
3: I went with my friends. We got there. My friend was already throwing up, and then we got in, and our friends' older brothers were there, and they were like, "We cannot be here with you guys.
1: Yeah,
3: you gotta go." And they were like, "Get out." But it was fun. It was crazy, but. When I was like 21 and going out, we were going to like Parker House, which is like not where Seaside is, and it's a lot like no grenades are there.
0: I love it.
3: Parker House was like the crappy people, but we would have $1 Bud Light and $3 mixed drinks, and it was like amazing.
1: Oh man, that's.
3: And that was not.
0: So if they started out like grenades, by the end of the night, after those dollar Bud Lights, they were not grenades.
1: Let me drop a $10 bill. They'd be looking.
3: 10 Bud Lights, and they'd be like, okay, here you go. Like, and you would just pass them out to all your friends. Like, it was so good.
1: Feeling like a baller. You're like, I got the next round, guys. Don't even worry about it.
3: $10.
1: Yeah, yeah.
3: No problem. And if you got there before 5, you beat the cover. So I would be racing out of the salon. Like, I every Friday.
1: I like your style too. If you get there when no one, like, it's kind of empty and the DJ's still setting up. You'll say $5. Let's go.
3: Yeah, that's when you had to go. And then you were done there at like 9 o'clock, and then you'd go to this place called Barrel, which is closed now. And we would be there till like, who even knows? My friend fought some girl.
1: Did they win that fight?
3: Yeah.
1: Heck yeah. let's go. Senior correspondent, what's going on? Are you stretching her? Okay.
0: So this is how I know I'm getting old.
1: Kick it, girlfriend.
0: On a $10 or dollar a night beer, right? You buy 10 beers.
1: Uh-oh. You know I'm not good at math.
0: What do you tip?
1: What?
0: What do you tip the person?
1: Oh, I feel like...
3: I'd probably tip them like $2.
1: Yeah, I was going to say $2 sounds like a good thing.
0: $2?
3: Yeah.
0: See, that's
3: but, like, you tip them every time you went up to the bar.
0: Yeah.
3: Trust me, those bartenders were making out perfectly fine.
0: Okay.
1: Plus, they probably were making out, I'm sure, with like behind the bar and stuff.
0: So
1: if Vanderpump taught me anything about bartenders, they be getting messy.
0: Yeah.
1: They be getting messy.
3: What did you think of season 11? It sucked.
1: I mean, come on. Do we even talk? It's like Office season 9. We don't even talk about it.
0: I just knew it wasn't about the pasta.
1: Well, when I'm over to Jersey Shore, we're not even going to be partying. We're just going to be binge watching The Office. That's
3: a sitcom. We're just talking about a sitcom. Yeah. I don't like sitcoms.
1: Yeah.
3: That would be a sitcom, right?
1: Yep. No sitcoms. Oh, man. Because this guy over here loves Big Bang Theory, Young Sheldon.
3: That too.
1: You know, that has like five spinoffs.
0: Yeah.
3: It's kind of crazy.
0: We should go to tapings of that too, man. When they first came out, Big Bang Theory. I went to like two tapings.
1: I was just coming out now.
0: Yeah. Oh, sorry.
1: We got
3: four. Actually, Kaylee Cuoco, her husband is from like a couple towns over from me.
1: Mm. Mm-hmm. Mm-hmm. Mm-hmm. Mm-hmm. Priceline negotiator.
3: Mm-hmm. I like her.
1: I like her as well too. She is really cool. She is really, really cool.
0: So another reason I know I'm getting old is I really can't let go of things.
1: Going on, man?
0: So like we went out for happy hour.
1: What's happening right now? Right? Okay, go on.
0: And our bill was like, I don't know, let's just say $45 on happy hour.
1: We needed this energy at the top of the hour.
0: But then they give us like the bill with the suggested tip.
1: Uh-huh.
0: But they want it on regular pricing.
1: You're a jerk.
0: I'm just saying, dude.
1: It's
0: I'm like
1: not their fault.
0: How? Well, wait, time out. It's not my fault that you're getting paid minimum wage and living
1: off
0: tips.
1: Oh my gosh, it's elitist.
2: Actually,
1: did you just fix the red hat? That was so good.
0: I'm just saying.
3: I'm an over-tipper, though. Like I over-tip everything.
0: My brother is as well, and I say my brother because I do. If I get great service, I'm going to tip you. I'm going to do that. But here's the thing. Yeah. Don't depend on me to meet your whatever because you're getting your minimum wage, whatever.
1: He's doing his Donald Trump right now, guys.
0: Why is this red hat?
1: It's just making you a worse person. Do you see, like, at the top of the hour,
0: see,
1: he was
0: the problem
1: in this...
0: with you libs, dude.
2: Oh, my God.
0: That's the problem with you guys, dude.
2: Where did you just make him mad.
0: I don't know what's going on
1: gosh,
0: with this.
1: Gosh, man.
2: He's doing this on purpose. He really wants the hat.
1: So
2: he bought himself a blank hat and said, please now.
3: Just, like, put something on it.
2: Yeah.
0: So this is weird.
2: Really,
1: this is so weird. Yeah. Well, speaking of tips, though.
0: I don't know what's
1: speaking of on. Speaking of like leaving tips and stuff though, I did want to say that I always try to, especially with good, like if you got good service, I do try to leave a big tip because I'm not used to like how that feels to give someone a big tip. So
0: ew.
1: Just had a punch.
3: Like my boyfriend over tips because he's in the industry. Mm-hmm. When I over tip sometimes because I'm really tired in the mornings, like if I get like my eyebrows waxed, I'll just like I tip her. I'm in the middle. Like, I get in the car and I do math, and I'm like, I definitely tipped her like 60%. That's crazy. Mm-hmm. But I'm
1: next time, I go there though, my eyebrows are gonna be looking sick as well.
3: Yeah. Like, she loves me.
1: Yeah,
0: and I get it. If you're in the industry for sure, because my sister-in-law was the same way, and we used to always go back and forth. And she was a waitress at one point, and we would go back and forth on the tipping. And my brother, like I said, my brother, you know, he makes most of his money on tips, and it's the same thing. You know what I mean? So I get it. But at the same time,
1: hot take.
3: Now I get it.
1: Hot take.
0: At the same time, a tip is to
1: oh
0: ensure
1: my gosh.
0: Promptness, dude.
1: Okay, things were starting to move around a lot towards the end of this hour, I got to say. So let's hopefully we can keep some of this momentum after the break. As always, thank you for tuning in to Palm Trees and Progress Presents. We got another hour to rock with us. If you guys are watching on the radio, it'll be a 5-minute break. But if it's on the live stream, it'll be a quick little are you guys ready for this clap? Kind of like when I got
2: Eric.
1: Yes. Yes.
2: We're going to have to say bye to Jenna.
1: Jenna!
2: She's going to have to go. She's not going to be here for the next hour.
1: Thank you for taking the time being part of the show, dude.
3: Yes,
1: appreciate you.
3: Fun.
1: Yeah.
3: Love you.
1: You don't have to lie to us. You don't have to lie to us. That first hour was chugging along. It was rough. Yes, we did. You know what? Could you do me a favor, though, please? Can you not call it a comeback? Because we've been here for years. That's a rap song. I'm sorry. Thank you so much. Appreciate you.
2: See you guys.
5: 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I'm
6: just a long-haired son of a sinner. Grammy-winning country singer Jelly Roll filing for divorce from his wife, Bunny XO. That's according to TMZ, who says he first filed for the split in May in Tennessee, the singer citing irreconcilable differences as the result for the split. The couple first met in 2015 and did not get married until August 2016, staying together for a little over a decade. They have had a rocky relationship, with Bunny saying they've split multiple times in the past. The first trailer has been released for Shrek 5.
7: Once upon a time, a hideous ogre and a delusional donkey.
6: The footage shows Shrek, Donkey, Fiona, and family on another adventure in a new city. The cast including Mike Myers, Eddie Murphy, Cameron Diaz, and Zendaya. Shrek 5 hits theaters June 30th, 2027. Greta Gerwig's Narnia, The Magician's Nephew, is set to be released in theaters before it streams on Netflix. The Chronicles of Narnia adaptation will hit theaters February 12th and then will hit the streaming giant April 2nd. The cast includes David McKenna, Beatrice Campbell, Daniel Craig, and Meryl Streep.
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6: Christopher Nolan's The Odyssey is already breaking records in the UK. 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That's entertainment. I'm Jennifer Bolsoni.
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11: NBC News Radio, I'm Scott Carr. President Trump is speaking out on the new deal with Iran. Posting to social media, the country's agreed to never have a nuclear weapon. Trump also writes the story the U.S. is paying Iran $300 million is fake news. Reports say the deal will open up the Strait of Hormuz and allow for a 60-day window for the U.S. and Iran to strike a long-term nuclear deal. Vice President J.D. Vance says Iran could get a very significant sanctions relief package, but only if it meets its obligations. Eight people are dead after a B-52 bomber crashed at Edwards Air Force Base in California this morning. Base officials say it happened after the aircraft took off during a routine test mission. Day five of FIFA World Cup action's almost in the books. In a shocking result, Spain and Cape Verde ended in a 0-0 draw in the first match of the day. Egypt and Belgium played to a 1-1 draw in Seattle. Scott Carr, NBC News Radio.
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0: 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What's up? We are celebrating summer 2026.
1: On purpose.
0: One more time. What was that?
1: I said, did you cut his part of the song short on purpose?
2: He does that. It's okay.
0: Yeah. I mean, strategically, accidentally, maybe. I don't know, man. I can't.
2: It's his insecurities. Dude, the weirdest thing just happened.
0: Kick it.
2: I went to go use the facilities here at the station, and the lady that was cleaning up, dude, she started running when she saw my hat. It was the weirdest thing.
1: Shut up.
2: Yeah, it's so weird.
0: Why would she do that for some of the audio only?
2: I don't know.
0: Mm-hmm.
2: I don't know.
0: Okay, that's fair.
2: I said, no, it's better to say.
0: You don't want to describe your hat for some of the audio only who maybe just is
2: It's a red.
0: Uh-huh. Baseball cap.
2: Uh-huh. And it says, make radio great again.
1: So can I ask where you got that?
2: There's this surplus store I go to, and it's where I get my torches, my tiki torches, flags.
1: I was going to say, because if you want, you should probably take your hat there, and they could probably... have it made for you.
0: Oh, yeah. Quicker than I will.
1: Eric.
0: Yeah, to be honest, I'm sorry, guys. I'm sorry.
2: The lady barely got it to me today, too. It just came in the mail today, too. So I was like, oh. And I kind of knew. I was like, this fool's not going to have it.
1: Did she look at you funny when you purchased that and said you wanted it?
2: I ordered it through the intraweb.
0: And you think it was like a Hispanic lady who kind of was just like going against her morals and being like, I don't care. Money's money.
2: No, it was, tell you the lady's name right now.
1: It was
0: Catherine Zeta Jones, actually. Okay, weird.
2: Somewhere in Florida, in Florida.
0: In Florida.
2: And I never gave her the, yeah. Shout out to Vivian Designs. Thank you, Vivian.
0: Shout out to Vivian. So that you said you don't, this is a thing that you've been doing for a while, is that you don't pay for anything and you just say, you're like, I'm going to give you guys a shout out on the radio.
2: Yeah.
0: And we don't get anything from it.
2: Yeah. Bad news, boys.
0: Oh, okay. Bad news, bears.
2: I had locked down our first official sponsor.
0: What happened? What'd you do?
2: The substation in Riverside. Have you heard of it?
0: No.
2: Really?
0: Uh-uh.
2: It's been around for 55 years at UC Riverside.
0: Okay, go on.
1: Whoa.
2: Yeah, yeah. Bad news is...
0: they closed.
2: They're closing.
0: That's good.
1: Nice.
2: Yeah.
0: So. I was like, it's stuff that we talk about on the air, but I was like, yep, I feel like there's a punchline there for once. And we were talking a little bit about, you know, boat playlists and summer jams and all that. I asked if Oasis was on any boat playlists, which hopefully not. Hopefully if that's on your boat playlist, go ahead and take that off because you're ruining everyone else's vibes. But here's a video. I always heard like Oasis, the front men kind of hate each other. They're brothers apparently. And so let's go ahead and just see this clip from MTV's Unplugged.
3: He shows up a little later, sings a little less. Third day rehearsal, shows up, he's wearing the same clothes. He hasn't shaved, sings three songs, leaves.
4: So we've been told he didn't want to rehearse too much because he wanted to save his voice. But you get to a point where it's like, what's up with this guy? Is he going to show up?
5: The day of the performance, he hadn't turned up and there was rumors that he'd been out drinking for a couple of days and nobody knew where he was. And about an hour before we were due to go on, he turned up absolutely shit-faced.
6: Good morning, what's up, why?
5: I said, well, look, let's see if you can sing a couple of songs, and it was dreadful.
3: He had the whole crew there.
0: I gotta say, that sounds pretty cool. I don't think it sounds that bad.
2: It's organic.
3: Everybody was standing by, so the decision was, let's go ahead and tape the show, and then we'll see what happens.
0: I'm used to seeing punk bands, though.
5: They said, ladies and gentlemen, Oasis. We just walked out, and he wasn't there, and he's just like, I'm not doing it. So like, thanks a lot.
7: Liam ain't going to be with us tonight because he's got sore throat.
4: We started to do the show, Oasis minus Liam. I remember hearing someone say, Liam's in the house.
3: One of the camera guys pans up, and there's Liam with some champagne.
5: He was just drinking and just slow and clapping.
4: Once
0: is he
4: knows
0: me?
4: That the camera was on him, he sort of acknowledged the fact that, yes, I'm up here drinking beer in the balcony and not performing today.
8: And then proceeded to heckle his brother and the rest of the band.
7: Shut up.
5: And I was like, well, thanks. The least you could do is, you know, show a bit of support.
9: I don't believe that anybody feels the way I do.
0: So apparently that was like his first time for him to be able to sing it live, because usually his brother's the one to sing. But thought that was an amazing video, and I didn't. I
1: It had everything to do with the Bo playlist.
2: Yeah. Great. So segment. Brotherly love, huh? Hey, how about we get into some brotherly love stories, Andrew? What's the best memory you have of your big brother?
1: Probably this guy teaching me how to throw a spiral. I think that...
0: That's pretty legendary.
2: Really?
1: I think that's a moment that sits with me for sure, yeah. And him, like, just kind of explaining who Brett Favre was and, you know, why, like, number four was cool and Brett Favre was a quarterback. And I'm like, okay, cool. Like, we didn't watch a lot of football when I was younger.
2: He treats women right.
1: And this was before any of that, you know, came out. Yeah. And this was like in his younger days. So, he's and before I never really followed him after that.
2: He's a real stand-up dude. Cool. Integrity. Like, no, I love the fullest.
1: I like football. I'm Integrity. Like, that guy's the best. I'm like, okay, I'll try to play like that guy.
2: And yeah.
1: Never really watched him anyways because I wasn't a Packers fan. So that was pretty much, that's probably the first or... core memory I have and like that I remember. What about you?
2: Well, since I don't have an older brother, I'm just kidding. I don't know. Brotherly love. Let's see. Since our review is going to be dogma.
0: Yeah, you bet. That's what this is. That's what this is. So he's like pandering. Yeah.
2: No,
0: to him.
2: Actually, I was just going to sabotage it, dude. I was going to share like an embarrassing story about Rob.
0: Send it.
1: Do it.
2: So Rob was notorious for peeing himself at halftime.
0: Okay, so sorry, he's a man. That's just what guys
2: do. He wouldn't
1: like during football games.
2: During football games, yeah. So he didn't want to just I don't know some with the juju of the game or something. I don't know. It's kind of weird, but yeah, that was his thing, dude. So
1: that was some brotherly love right there.
2: Yeah, no, I'm just kidding. I just made that whole thing up, dude.
10: I made it up. I'm kidding.
0: You could tell that when he lies, he just talks about people peeing themselves.
2: Yeah, I know, right? I know. That's my go-to, huh?
0: That's good. There was a little bit I was like, hey, you know what? Did I pee myself? And now that's confirmation code right now. I got it. He was making me lose sleep for weeks now, audio only. Check out our Instagram to see that clip. That's what we call a teaser. Andrew, my introduction to who Brett Favre was Wranglers commercials. And I'm like, oh, these are like good jeans.
2: You're all nice.
0: Yeah. I was like, wow.
2: How about any good memories?
0: I like the way that he fills up those pockets, I guess.
2: How about any good memories of Brian?
0: Oh, yeah. Memories with my big sis, big bro. Oh, man, there's so many, you know, because we're 3 years in apart. Oh.
2: So wait.
0: Oh, you know what? Seeing Inglourious Basterds. Time out. Take her taking me to go see Inglourious Basterds might have been my senior year of high school. That's another age stamp for you. There you go. I think I might have talked about it on the show before, 88. But when I remember seeing Pulp Fiction as a kid, and then I was like really into film, and I found out, I was like, oh, Quentin Tarantino, what else did he direct? You know, it was like the first director that I actually wanted to see what else like that they did. And so I got a thing from like Suncoast Videos to also show my age. They had a little card of all of his

0: one of the opening like times that Inglourious Basterds had just came out, so I didn't get marked absent for that day or ditching or anything. And we went to go see Inglourious Basterds, and I came back to the house all before my mom even knew. And that was
1: awesome.
0: That was a really cool story. So I'd be like a really cool like memory, and I feel like it was like, oh man, us having Quentin Tarantino, you know what I mean, like that Quentin
2: that
0: Tarantino
2: moment.
0: Flick. Yeah, exactly. So I think the next, because he's supposed to have his last film come out, right, or whatever. You know?
2: Supposedly,
0: so, exactly. Yeah. Supposedly, how many final tours do these artists put out? But yeah, next Quentin Tarantino movie, we're gonna go see it. We're gonna go see it in the theaters, Brian.
2: So. I'm mathing right now.
0: Math is mathing.
2: So 3 years. So he was born in 88. So that would make you, you're going to be 34.
0: Yeah, I'm 34, baby. Okay. Yep.
2: All right.
1: You're
0: going to
1: be
0: 34?
2: 34
0: this
2: Sorry,
0: year.
2: Sorry, ladies. That's a weird age gap now. It's kind of weird so when you tell somebody you're 28 and then you say you're 34. You're like, yeah, that's almost a 10-year gap now.
0: Okay, someone's bad at math.
2: No, if you're 28 and they're 18, dude, that's a 10-year gap.
0: What's the horrible joke that, like, dirtbags say? Well, it's not even a joke that dirtbags say.
1: That was a good one.
0: That they say is, like, half your age plus seven or something like that. You know the thing that people say. Andrew, what your it was probably, like, what your whole – I assume your fraternity have this had, like, this plaque on the wall.
1: Nope, just you.
2: It's like if they're old enough to – they're old enough to breed. Like, what?
0: What?
2: I don't know.
0: Jeez Louise.
1: Dude, that hat, man.
2: I know, it's so weird.
0: This hat
2: I need to take it off.
0: It's ruining our show.
2: Told you. All you had to do was make two hats, dude. How long would that have taken you?
0: I mean, we're ready. There's no way to tell.
2: If the window's open, you see where you're
0: just no way to tell. So speaking of football
1: just
0: players.
1: No way to give an estimate.
0: I mean, there's no possibly way.
2: Let me just get them back. Just bring them back.
0: Are you guys excited for this new drink? That
2: I'm not excited for
0: over?
2: Toy Story 5.
0: That's
2: I thought you were going to bring Toy Story 5
0: taking over
2: again.
0: The internet by storm?
2: Anything that guy's selling, I'm buying. I'll tell you that right now.
0: I know that. I know that about you. Hold on. Hold on. What do we have on screen right now while I get this queued up for
2: the
0: everybody?
2: The greatest quarterback of all time.
0: Is it Andrew?
1: It looks like a go to me.
0: Nice.
2: So you can make the best goat sound.
3: Right. Are you launching another celebrity seltzer brand?
4: No, I'm launching a brand new coconut water. It's actually
0: Andrew,
4: really
0: are you
4: good.
0: Familiar with this?
3: Oh, what's it called?
4: Nope.
1: No.
4: So we called coconut farmers in Vietnam for this one, which, when you care about ingredients, it's kind of a huge deal.
3: No, not who you called, what's it called?
1: You called me!
3: Okay, just tell me what it's called, Tom.
4: When you have a product this good, it doesn't matter what it's called, okay?
3: Yeah, it kind of does.
0: So for the audio only, what we just witnessed... Angie, why don't you say what the goat... You were just talking about the goat or something like that. The throat goat, maybe? Is that what he would be
2: the
0: called
2: throw
0: about?
2: Goat. He said throw, like a throw.
0: Yes.
2: Good job.
1: Oh, so I'm confused. Is this real or not?
0: That is a 110% real that Tom Brady has a new coconut water celebrity drink out, and it's available on GoPuff. It is called Good Nut. For the audio only, they did not really say it. The whole joke of the commercial was that they didn't say it, but the reveal of the can said Good Nut. This is 100% real.
2: Fingers, can you fact check
0: no
2: him? Because you know how he
0: AI.
2: Tells lies.
0: So go ahead and check the AI.
1: Sure.
0: Yeah.
2: That was one of the things that our review said last time is that we... put out fake news all the
0: He's
2: time.
0: He's only 35.
2: I'm telling you right now. We do not put out fake news.
1: We fact check everything.
0: Can you do this fact check a little faster with
2: trying.
0: Your fat thumbs?
2: How do you
1: we
2: spell?
1: Just want to make sure that Eric isn't spewing
2: I know,
1: fake
2: dude.
1: News.
0: It's so funny how you guys
2: just like
0: get so
2: sugar-free was gonna
0: you guys get so
2: Batman.
0: Scared about when your guys' goat, your throat goat gets all friggin' called out for selling Good Nut.
2: I just don't know what your people are telling you to
0: okay,
2: say.
0: Okay, so you put your phone away at, oh, I love this classic move, audio only. He cleared up. He was clearly typing on his phone to fact check me.
2: I thought,
0: and then Andrew he put his phone away as soon as he obviously sees that I was correct. And I love to see this when you're in a debate or an argument where you're like.
1: It's your favorite move to see across the table.
0: Yeah. You're like, yeah. Kurt Russell was.

0: in Tombstone. Yeah, no, he wasn't. Kurt Russell was in Tombstone. No, he wasn't. And you see someone pull out their phone, and they're like, are you fact-checking me right now, bro? They're like, no, I'm just I'm responding to a text message. And then, you know, they're not.
1: I honestly thought Andrew was doing it.
0: And then he's doing it. He's doing it. And then you kind of see him turn their, like, ugh. And then phone down.
1: You must know I was texting your mother again. I asked your mom, I said, how old is Eric? And he said, he'll be turning 34.
0: 34, sure.
1: I said, mentiroso, saying he's 31.
0: I said it on the air. My gosh.
1: And she said, it's to make the age gap between him and his lady friends closer.
0: That's pretty funny. That's pretty funny.
2: To his mom?
0: That's really good.
1: No, she said that.
0: That's really good.
2: She's good.
1: And she said July 8th.
0: So remember when I told you guys like a couple hours ago that we had no guest and you guys have to have like topics or something to talk about? And
2: I brought a guest.
1: Yeah.
2: What do you mean? I showed up with a guest. I did my part.
1: I brought a hat.
0: Oh, my gosh.
2: So what'd you bring? What have you been bringing?
1: He has a Christmas
0: I brought a hat.
1: Tree. It makes no sense.
0: I brought a hat. It's almost half Christmas. It obviously makes sense. It's obviously...
1: Where's your Homer at?
0: Oh, I forgot my Homer. But obviously, I brought a hat. And you... Let's see what your hat say.
2: Best team.
0: Pretty
2: baseball.
0: Cool. Pretty cool.
1: Huh?
2: Some people like to rep their teams. You know, some teams are proud.
1: Good job, man.
2: And then some guys like to support...
0: So I guess it would say that you're a proud boy, Andrew.
2: I didn't say. I said him. I said some guys are proud.
0: Yes.
2: Like him.
0: So like Andrew's a proud. Oh, okay. Fair enough. I like that. I like that.
1: Speaking of that, I got to share. I don't know if you want to put this up, but I'll share it with you guys real quick.
0: Mm-hmm.
1: Keep talking. Keep talking.
2: All right. So to give you guys a quick update of what this life's been like out here.
0: Yeah, do that.
2: Let's catch up on this. Yeah. So we just got back from Long Island yesterday. I will have to say the people out here drive crazy, man. Accidents after accidents. And then there's just one way onto Long Island and one way off. So if people are getting into accidents on that highway or parkway, it took us a drive that should have been an hour and a half turned into four.
0: Well, isn't their tea like 21% alcohol anyways? So that's probably why they're all getting drunk driving over there.
2: It's crazy. And then, yeah, watching the Knicks win, like with a lot of just... people that have been waiting 53 years, like the bars were full every night for every game. And, I mean, you just hear it from everyone's like backyards and TVs. Like it's really cool to be like, I mean, I guess it's kind of like watching the Dodgers win World Series, you know, they really hadn't felt it for a long time. And then everyone's really pumped and, you know, they all these fans come out of nowhere, you know, everyone's just a fan and been a fan. And, you know, I could see what, I just saw it again. I saw the Dodgers all over again.
0: Yeah.
2: It was fun to watch. And
1: so here's the beauty really of it. Cool. How long has it been since Angels won? 24 years?
0: Yeah, oh, man. Yeah, 2002.
1: Yep.
2: Maybe.
0: So there's no way to tell.
1: I can almost bet.
2: There's no way to put a number on it.
1: So 88.
2: We'd have to
0: we just can't figure it out.
1: So 1988.
0: Carry the two.
2: That's about the same.
1: And I'm not even counting 2020. Let's just count 2024. How many years is that? From 88 to 24.
2: That's a lot of math.
0: Well, you probably got like that Android calculator. You can.
1: I got it right here, dude.
2: Make some number up.
0: Yeah.
1: 2024.
2: I'm not gonna believe this fact.
1: Minus.
2: I'm not gonna believe this.
1: 19.
2: We're gonna need a fact checker. Can you fact check?
1: 88.
0: Eric? Yeah, you got it. Oh no, he's wrong.
1: So 36 years. So I'm not even gonna. I'm gonna say 36.
2: Yeah, talk to us in 12.
1: So 36 years. So it took the Dodgers 36 years to win a World Series from 88.
2: Nice.
1: Right?
2: That's a long time.
1: I'm willing to do a long bet here.
2: Mm-hmm. Come on, you're not going to be alive in 12 years.
0: Not the way, the way this guy's been drinking.
1: You know what the crazy part, dude? I would be almost 60 years old, actually. 61.
0: Well, you would if you didn't have that massive drinking problem.
1: So I'd be willing to bet. What should I bet?
0: Like, Andrew, you also said while you're out there, like, everyone kind of is the caricatures of Jersey is kind of accurate.
2: Shut up.
0: Yeah. You've been saying, yeah, see,
2: anyways,
0: it's even rubbing off on this guy. He's like, hey, I'm hosting a show here. Hey.
2: Hey, I'm talking here.
0: Yes, yeah, so, my bad.
2: So anyways, yeah, the bachelor party in AC was awesome. That's where the trip started, June 4th. I took off, was in AC, and then took a bus like a 4-hour trip. It was like 3 trains, 2 buses, a 4-hour trip that should have been an hour and a half, but everything's, all the bus schedules changed because of the World Cup, so I missed all the buses I was supposed to. That would have been an hour and a half. So I had to go back to AC, got back, came to New Jersey, hung out with Antonia's older sister. She
0: hates when you visit, you said?
2: She loves when I visit, but she just wasn't there. She's busy. She's like a manager for Michael's, like, corporation, like the craft store, but like manager, so she's gone all day. So I had 2 days of myself, and then we took off to Long Island last Saturday. Yeah, dude, got to experience. Yeah, it's just been fun experiencing the Knicks, I think. Honestly, like going out to any place we go out to, everyone's really pumped and ready to watch it. It's a lot of fandom, like, everywhere. I respect it. And then, yeah, dude, it's also been great staying here with Jenna. Every time we come out here, Jenna and her boyfriend, you know, they have a guest room and just plenty of space for all of us to crash everywhere. So it's been great, dude.
0: Are you guys planning on watching Mexico and was it South Korea on Thursday? Anywhere? Are you? What about you?
2: I think me and MetLife.
0: Was it?
2: Is that? Oh well, there's a stadium. A lot of games are like 25 minutes away from here. The final is 25 minutes from here.
1: Wow.
0: Oh, I had no idea. That's awesome.
2: So the traffic's been crazy. Like, right. The city has been crazy because of the, there's like a PGA Tour coming up this weekend. There's the FIFA World Cup, the Knicks parade on Thursday. I mean, there's just so much going on everywhere around here. It's been awesome to watch, and like, but the drives have been crazy. So much traffic everywhere. People are about to get out of school at the end of this week.
0: What are we betting? How many arrests are going happening that day of the parade? I'm thinking 50, 57. Hey, yeah, I'm going 57. Yeah, I'm going 57. If it's Price is Right rules, Andrew, and if it's, 56, do I win or does he win? I forgot. It's been a while since I've been sick from school and watched Price is Right.
2: You win.
0: Yes. And what about you? Are you planning on watching anything anywhere?
1: I mean, world competition is great. I can watch any game, man. It's funny because my mother-in-law is getting into all these games, and it's like South Korea versus, like, you know, whatever, dude, Cameroon or something. And she's like,
0: I like how you
1: think
0: of the world.
1: Yeah, they're beneath us.
0: Oh, wow.
1: I'm telling you, something wrong with this hat, dude. Hey, Andrew, it's
2: banking off this bad review for the show, huh?
1: It's not my fault.
2: Just want to make it as worse as possible.
0: Oh, man.
1: Whose fault is it?
0: Oh, man.
2: We can't use this episode for any
0: this whole episode is freaking scratched.
1: It's not my fault.
0: It's totally.
1: I'm just
0: going
1: to keep revealing.
0: But what will make it though is the Nigeria weather report. This was an idea was to give out the Nigeria weather report. Shout out to your big brother Andrew. Your brother did not teach me how to throw a spiral, but he did suggest this weekend about us being top 30 comedy podcast in Nigeria. They said, "Oh, you know, we should do like weekly traffic or weather report out there." And I said, "You know what, dude? Yeah." So today in Nigeria, it is 73 Fahrenheit. Precipitation is 0%. Humidity is 96%. And wind is coming at 3 miles per hour. That is the weather for Wednesday, 4 a.m. over there. That's what it is right now. Thursday, it doesn't seem to be. There's a little bit of lightning and rain. Looks like the rest of the week will be following a slight storm. And next Wednesday, light rain. And that is our...
2: Yeah, Close it up.
0: That is our Nigerian summer weather report.
2: You know, if you got... let's say it was reversed. Mm-hmm. Let's say you're listening to a radio show podcast.
0: I'd be happy. Representation matters, baby.
2: Yeah, you'd be happy?
0: I'd be happy. I know where you're going with it, and I'd be like, hey... Thanks, bro. Like, even though I'm listening a week later and this doesn't help me at all, because I also have Siri. You know what? Do we do that? How's the weather looking like in Cooper? What's that one custom spot on your Siri phone?
2: You had it. Keep going.
0: I did it. You know
2: Cupertino?
0: What? Yes, sir. What's the weather looking like there? I think that's what our new thing is going to be, is our weather report in Cupertino.
2: You know what's funny? When I first got my like first Mac and I saw that was like the set time zone and the weather for all of there on the default settings.
0: Yes.
2: I was like, why is it randomly in another country? Like, what's up with that?
1: What is it?
2: I'm like,
0: it's like a place.
2: City in, yeah. a city in Northern California.
0: Yeah.
2: It's where Apple first started. And where Steve Jobs and them lived. And so they had all
0: He has no idea what we're talking about.
1: I honestly don't.
0: Because he's on Androids. No, I know. Oh. So that's funny. So that's funny.
2: You never used a MacBook?
1: Never.
2: You use Dell?
1: Do I what?
2: HP? What kind of computer do you have?
1: I think it's a Dell.
0: Dude, should have got a Dell. Oh, man. So our next week we're doing Cupertino. All right. And also, I guess we got some news we can cover for the next bit.
2: Dang, so Eric really came with nothing, huh?
1: The news. The news.
0: So the Pompsters in Progress presents.
1: Hey, bring in the
2: news today.
1: Bring in the cupcake thing, dude. We could cover that.
0: The Bon Dulce. Well, something
2: the
0: like
2: dot cakes.
0: Something like dot cakes, but not. Are you guys? This is about the fast food delivery fees. App fees been swallowing fast food savings. So ordering fast food on delivery apps can now run almost as much as a casual restaurant meal. New data has been showing. And Andrew, you're a younger generation. How are you on the Instacart or food delivery apps?
2: I never use them.
0: Yeah, I would not. I never use them unless my ex had the premium thing, so I was just using their account, and or if I have like a coupon, if I had a coupon or something like that, then I might use it.
2: Yeah,
0: yeah.
2: I think the only time I use it now is like maybe for like a group order, like if there's a bunch of people and like we're all hanging out and nobody, wants to go out and get food. I have this like DoorDash pass with the credit card that I have, and it comes for free, so I use that.
0: Yeah, it looks like it's on average, a $10 fast food combo turns into about $27.
1: Good Lord.
0: So they're running, and then on the app, the fast food prices run about 15 to 30% higher. And I noticed that because I will sometimes use like Instacart for groceries. And I'll be like, well, depending on where you're shopping from, one of their things, like Walmart's thing, is like, in-store prices.
1: So what's a 99-cent Arizona iced tea cost on Instacart?
0: Ooh, I don't even. Do they still have 99 cents printed on the side of it?
1: Yeah.
0: Really? Oh, you would know, right? Yeah. So that's cool. So
1: Arnold Palmer's are the best, dude. 99 cents.
0: Arnold Palmer.
2: Did you sell Arizona's and Trader Joe's?
1: No, but there's a Vons next to us. And
0: whoa, do you want to talk about this? Are you sure?
1: They closed down, dude. We shut them down, dude. We got them. Yeah, we ran them off. Here, let me check real quick.
2: Bro,
1: it's interesting.
2: You guys are crazy.
0: You can't feel good about that, right? Yeah, I was like,
2: yeah, you don't feel good about that one, right? That's my dad's. It's my dad's company.
1: Yeah, you know what? Your dad's part of the problem, dude.
0: He's been saying this for years. He's been saying this for years.
1: Oh, yeah, I can't say it here because we will get kicked out of this. But let's just say it's this building got built on it.
0: What?
2: You don't like unions, huh?
1: That's where the money's at.
2: No,
1: it's good. It's good. I worked for them for 20 years.
2: You don't like them.
0: Well, a woman in a...
2: I was raised off them.
0: Let's go. A woman in a rush to watch a reality TV show ended up behind bars. The Arizona Department of Public Safety says it happened last week with a woman caught speeding on State Route 347, just south of Phoenix. The driver was clocked at going 108 miles per hour. So anything over 100 is a felony. Last time, and I think it's like something about like manslaughter or something.
1: Good Lord.
0: Yeah, attempted manslaughter at 100, I believe. And she was pulled over, told the troopers she wanted to go home in time to watch Love Island. The woman, who was not identified, was arrested for criminal speed and reckless driving. Her vehicle was put what authorities call for car jail for 20 days, so most likely she won't be getting that out after those 20 days impounding fees. Andrew, Luis, what is one of the craziest excuses you've used or would use for getting pulled over?
1: I sharted.
0: Yeah, I think that's exactly where my mind went, is number two. My mind went to the gutter. I was thinking reasonable...
2: Would you make yourself, you think, if you like asked to check?
0: Well, Andrew, I gotta ask you, how's your bowels? How's your bowels going, buddy? You could go on command, and that's awesome. If I,
2: I want to know. I want to know if you could.
0: No, I can't.
2: If you had to, would you?
0: I think probably I might have. I probably always have a little something in the chamber. Then maybe
2: if
0: I had to.
2: Like, what if he's like, I know you haven't. He's like, but I'll let you off on this ticket if you do it right now.
0: And you see him shut off his body cam. Listen, man. Oh, yes. Yeah. I mean, yeah. And then also, like, yeah. You know what's funny? I'm probably getting out of, like, at 108 miles per hour, that's a crazy speed. And then the 20-day impounding lot fees are going to be, you know, in the thousands as well. So, yeah, I'm pooping my pants. I only wear, what are they, like, Hanes underwear or Fruit by the Loom underwear. I get, like, a 12-pack for pretty not that bad, so... So yeah,
2: back for pretty not that bad.
0: Yeah, so I'll take that all day. I feel like if I ever were to get pulled over, I'd be like, oh man, my stomach is real, dude, please,
1: I gotta go.
0: What about you guys, have you ever used an excuse for getting pulled over to get out of a ticket?
2: I have not. No.
1: I've gotten one out of one, but it's a long story, man. But yeah, I think it's just being truthful. You got to be truthful, dude.
0: So you're.
1: Can I tell a story? It was actually really bad.
0: Yeah,
1: tell we got time to kill. So my buddy and I were.
0: Can I tell a story?
1: Yeah,
0: do something, man.
1: Yeah. Hey, real quick, so I could put a bow on this. So if I ordered 6 Arizona, which they are 99 cents, but where they get you is. There would be a $5.99 fee, 49 cents long distance fee, and another service fee for $5.49. So it'd be $19.51 for 6 Arizona ice, 99 cents iced teas.
0: Did you see I put the news music because we were covering the news again? Dun, dun, dun, dun.
1: So long story long, I went to I had a speeding ticket, and I went to a class. And the guy told us that he would give us a tip. He was a retired CHP guy.
0: I bet he would give you the tip.
1: Told us that he would give us a tip on how to get out of a ticket 9 times out of 10. And the whole thing was, he said from his first stop to his last stop, that those 30 seconds of him coming up to a car was the scariest seconds of his, you know, obviously his moments of his career or whatever. So he said, basically, if you get pulled over, you turn your car off, take your keys out of the ignition, put the keys on top. Put your hands on top of the wheel. If you have passengers or in the back seat, have them put their hands on the headrest. Passenger next to you, have them put their hands on the dashboard and lower all your windows. He goes, I don't care if it's pouring rain, you lower all your windows. That gesture alone will get you out of a ticket 9 times out of 10 because you're showing the officer that obviously you're complying in that. So that was that. So we actually did that and got us out of a DUI.
2: So you should have got one though.
1: 1000%.
2: Oh, nice.
1: Yeah, it was. We were parked before we went to a club. We were going into a club. We were kind of pre-gaming, and so we were technically weren't driving, but the cops had pulled up on us and
0: keys were the ignition or something.
1: Nope, everything was out. So I did it. As soon as I did that, the guy comes up. It was me and my homie Roger, and it was crazy. So then the guy's like, "What are you guys doing?" I was like, "Oh, we're waiting for our sisters. We're trying, you know, obviously pre-game before we go into the club." Being honest with the dude, and then the guy pulls us both out of the car, and the guy's like, failed the sobriety test like miserably. And then he's getting ready to let us back into the car, and he opens up my buddy's door and he looks down. Amber, being a type 1 diabetic, she would give herself insulin shots and throw the syringes on the side of the door. So the guy sees it and just goes ballistic, dude, get the flip out of the car. Pretty much like throws Roger on the ground, and he's just like, dude, the guy checked me for like tracks and everything. And true story, dude, I promise you this. So we're getting ready to do this whole thing. The guy tells me to, before he lets us back into the car, he asked me to pull up my, to open up my hatchback. Because when I had my Golf.
0: Let's go.
1: There was a bottle of Borski vodka, shot glasses, but I had a football in the car. The cop grabs the Riverside PD, Riverside's finest, pulls the ball out, and he goes, if you catch this, I'll let you go. And I'm sitting there, bro.
0: What
1: and
0: a
1: I'm
0: crazy
1: like,
0: abuse of power.
1: And the guy gets the ball, dude, and he goes, boom, and just like shoves it in my stomach, allegedly.
0: No. Yeah. Do you think that guy never, like, he probably he was a cop. He probably doesn't have contact with his son. So he's like, this is the toss that I never was able to throw with my son because I was an alcoholic and abuses my wife.
2: Hey.
0: Uh-oh.
2: Yeah. And he just stuck it in your stomach?
1: He he was handing it off, and he just hit pyramid. It like super hard. Boom, right? And then, good job, Eric. And then that's when he goes, all right. He goes, don't leave until I do. And then that's when he pretty much, his partner put, opened the door for my friend Roger. And that's when he looked down and he saw the syringes. And he's like, get the flip out of the car. And the guy checked me for, dude, he made me take off my socks, bro, and split my toes open. Because he was checking for like track marks.
2: Oh.
1: Yeah. Yeah, it was crazy. So
2: and
1: yeah.
2: You told him your wife
1: was I did. Luckily, I was pretty knowledgeable of like what she, like the type of insulins that she was
0: using.
1: Yeah,
0: that'd be crazy. Yeah, that's crazy lucky that and you knew what your wife was
1: on. I had
0: on.
1: No clue. Yeah. She was shooting up. My wife shoots up.
0: This is how I find out? Yeah. No. I knew I should have ever watched Train Spotting with her.
1: Yeah, so, but yeah.
2: That's wild.
1: Yeah, it was pretty
2: crazy. Glad to get out of that one.
1: Yeah.
0: I remember being pulled over, like, or sat down on the curb because I was in maybe high school or whatever. It was like a freshman in high school, and we were just leaving from a park, and it wasn't really, the cop had no reason to pull us over, but he just saw kids leaving the park or whatever. It was a little after dark. He sits us all on the curb, checks our pockets. He doesn't find anything on us. I do have like a little pocket knife on me or whatever, and then so he sits us on the curb, doesn't find anything, and when I try to stand up, I had the pocket knife in my waistband, and I tell the cop, I'm like, hey, just so you know, I have this little knife in my waistband, and I think when I stand up, it's going to fall and on the floor. And so I stand up, and like I said, it falls from my waistband onto the floor, and he said, okay, yeah, man, like, for sure, just don't reach for it. I was like, for sure. And then so that happens, and like I throw my hands up like he said to do. Pulls his gun out and points it at me and my friend who's still sitting on the curb because there's four of us, so he was taking turns to check all of us. And he's like, if you reach for it, I'll blow you away. Reach for it, I'll blow you guys away. And I was like, well, I'm like, oh, man, no one's reaching for it. My hands have been, no one's reaching for it, dude. And so he's like, okay, like, you know, holsters up his gun and stuff like that, then pats me down, sits us back down, then pats my friend next to us, and then... after he's like, you skateboard? Oh. Just trying to be cool with us. Like, it's like that, like when you hit your sibling and you're like, oh, I gotta be cool before the parent finds out. He's like, yeah, I got a skateboard in the trunk. You guys want to see it? And he like pops the trunk and we're just like obviously like pale and kind of like, I shook it up. He like,
1: good thing that guy didn't have a Pasadena moment, dude.
0: We're like, cool. You guys want to see me skateboard? Like, sure, man.
1: I can ollie.
0: Like, exactly. And he, like, does an ollie in, like, his steel-toe boots or whatever. It's like, awesome. And then, like, we were minors. Like I said, we were in high school. So he has us call – he contacts all of our parents, and they all have to pick us up. And he's like, while we're waiting for our parents to come pick us up, he's like, hey, like, you know, if you ever had to like use this knife, like, what would you do with it, man? And I was like, I don't know, man. Like, I don't know. It's just a pocket knife. And he's like, yeah, man, I'll just go straight for the jugular. I'll stab him straight in the jugular. Just get him done from that. I'm like, oh, man. Like, I'm a freshman, bro. Why are you? Come on, man. Like, and then also he tells our parents, we didn't do anything. Like, he's like, oh no, just this protocol. When I stop a minor, and I have to release them to their adult, no matter what. And he's like, but they didn't do anything wrong, you know, that and that. But try
1: explaining
0: that to your mother or parent at all. He's like, well, if you didn't do anything wrong, why am I picking you up from a cop? And it's like, he told you that. And so, yeah.
1: Sorry, Rosie.
0: It was a good time. It was a good time.
2: You didn't ditch school or anything? You just...
0: Mm-mm. It was after hours. Like, it was before 10. So it was probably like in between like 6 p.m. or like 10 p.m. But like one of those, when it was like daylight, when it got dark early.
1: Yeah.
0: So like we were leaving a park after playing basketball. Allegedly. Even funnier, because my buddy would wear, and we're from that generation where, Andrew, you might remember when everyone wore gym shorts underneath their pants.
2: Yes.
0: Yeah, because, and then my buddy, when he was getting searched, I always remember this, shout out my buddy Damien, he's like, why do you have gym shorts on underneath your pants? And he's like, you never know when you got a ball.
1: That's hilarious.
0: And my buddy's Cambodian and looked darker, and the white officer did not seem to chuckle or like that joke as much. It's good stuff.
1: Oh, gotta love it. Andrew, any run-ins with the allegedly?
2: No.
1: Never?
2: Dude,
1: never.
2: Good boy.
0: Good boy, baby.
2: In my life?
1: Yeah,
2: in
1: dude.
2: In my life? I mean, I've gotten a ticket for allegedly.
0: I was a good boy in that story, too, man.
2: Doing a California stop, like, or California rolling stop.
1: Mm-hmm.
2: And yeah, the cop, he was not nice. And his first questions were like, do you even have a license? Are you even from here? And just like yelling like commands at like, and I didn't even know why I was getting pulled over. I just pulled over and I'm like, what just happened? I let a guy turn before me at a four-way stop sign. I let him turn and then I went. And so then the guy's saying, he's still not telling me why he's pulling me over. And he's just saying, where do you live? Where are you from? Just all these like, do you still live here? Like all these like yelling questions. And like, he's like, how old are you? He's like, do you even have, like, I don't know. It was just really random. And yeah. I was 19. And so I had never been pulled over by a cop, never really had an interaction with the cop. And I'm answering all these questions. And I just left my parents' house, which is like 2 minutes down the street. And I'm like, I live right down the street off of Porter. I'm like, I just left my parents' house. He was like, are you been drinking? I'm like, no. I'm like, I'm going to go pick up a girl for a date right now.
1: I'm
2: like,
1: an athlete, sir.
2: I just, and I didn't drink or smoke at that time either. So I was just like, just an athlete, man. Just an absolute beast. But no, like it was really like an interrogation. And then once I answered all of his questions, he was like, license registration. And I'm like, okay. I go and grab it, pull it out, show him it. He's looking at everything and everything matches up. He's like, do you know why I pulled you over? I'm like, no, I've been waiting. I was like, I've been waiting like 5 minutes. I'm like, I'm confused what's happening right now. And he's like, it's because you didn't stop at that stop sign. I'm like, that stop sign? I was like, that back there? And he was just like, yeah. He was like, you ran it. I'm like, I did not run it. I was like, I definitely stopped. And he was like, well, you acknowledged it. And I'm like, acknowledged it? I'm like, I stopped and let the guy turn in front of me. He's like, yeah, no. He's like, I didn't see that. I'm like, where were you? I was like, I didn't even see you. He was like, well, I was sitting over here in this corner. I'm like, and you could see from there? And he was like, I'll be right back. And he just took off, wrote me the ticket, told me to sign it, and then that was it. And we were done. That's the one running. I did not get away for telling the truth.
1: I know, really. Should have lied, dude.
2: Yeah.
1: You're like, sir, I'm a type 1 diabetic. I gotta get home from insulin. Something, dude.
0: Yeah.
1: Yo, look at these abs. Does it look like I drink?
0: I also remember getting pulled over and them like being like, they're like, oh, you know how fast you're going? Like you were speeding. I was like, oh, well, I thought I was going with the speed of traffic because I was in between two cars. And I was like, I was going with the speed of traffic. I thought that was the law or whatever. And he's like, no, what are those white squares on the side of the freeway? What are those things? And I'm like, white squares that's on the side of the freeway. And also, like, might have been one of my first times getting pulled over. So, like, I'm nervous and scared, too. And, like,
2: yeah.
0: I'm not playing smart. He's like, oh, you're playing smart with me? And he's like, you don't know what I'm talking about. The white squares on the side of the freeway. I'm like, officer, I don't know. And he's like, the speed limit signs? And I'm just like, oh, well, those are rectangles.
2: And no, you
0: did. Yeah. Just like, so needless to say, I got that ticket. But like, it
2: for
0: wasn't
2: telling the truth.
0: Yeah, and I wasn't even doing it on purpose, like, or trying to like be smart. Obviously, I can't try on that. I was spewing just like,
1: jeez.
0: Oh, because that's why I was trying to be like, that's why I was confused, man. Like, I wasn't trying to do a whole dance. Like,
1: man, one of the Kirsten always remembers this one. I went to drop her off and she was like in elementary school. So I busted like a total illegal U-turn like down the street, right? And so I get pulled over and the guy's like, do you have your, and I was like, I don't have any, I didn't have my wallet on me. So the guy goes and pulls me out and sits me on the curb and he pulls me out and he's like, I have to detain you. He's like, when's the last time you were in Napa County? And I'm like,
0: well, you're a wino.
1: I'm
0: like,
1: I don't even, honest to God, dude, back then I had no clue. I said, what? I don't even know where that's at. I had to know what Napa County was.
0: I get that. Yeah.
1: And the guy I'm sitting there with like basketball shorts on, like a freaking regular, just white shirt. And I'm handcuffed and I'm on and Kirsten got out, dude. And poor baby. She's like, just walks into the school. Right. And, her teacher at the time, walked. I guess she lived by the elementary school, so she'd walk. So she walks like right behind me as I'm sitting on the curb and I'm looking at her. There she is, dude. I'm like, oh God, this doesn't look right, dude. It was horrible, dude. And then So the guy comes up and he goes, "Hey man," he goes, "you have a warrant out for your arrest in Napa County." And he goes, "What's your license number?" Oh, he asked for my, social or my license number. And I knew it. So I gave it to him. He goes, "What's your social security number?" So I gave him that. And he goes, "Yeah," he goes, "there's somebody in Napa County using your information." He goes, "Where do you live?" And I told him, so he followed me home and I like actually got to go. He went into like, he didn't go into the house, but like enough for he could see where I was going. And I got my wallet and I showed him my ID and the guy freaking, the only thing I had to do was I had to go to the Colton Police Department to identify myself. And then they fingerprinted me again, which I had already been fingerprinted when my like naturalization or whatever. Mm-hmm. But yeah, he did that and then they had to clear me from the identity theft. It was crazy. But yeah, Kirsten always remembers. She goes, "Yeah," she's like, I forgot the teacher's name, but she goes, "Yeah." She goes, "I'm sure everything's going to be fine with your dad." And she's like, she's like in second grade or something too.
2: That's tough.
1: It was bad.
0: Here's I don't know if you guys heard about the viral cop pulling over a suspect for texting and driving. Here, I'll just, it's dash cam footage and I'll just got it loaded.
3: Hey, good morning. I'm Deputy Gonzalez with the Pampas County Sheriff's Office. Recent way being pulled over in the city of Lake Worth today. We're doing an operation for distracted driver. And you drove past me holding the phone with your right hand, manipulating that phone. I mean, I saw you
4: so
3: with the phone.
4: Obviously
3: in your
4: hand. Not. So you want to just call this a day?
0: So, Andrew, Luis, why don't you tell some of the audio only what we just witnessed?
1: She had a nub.
0: Okay. All right. Andrew, let's see if you could do it in a little bit. Okay.
1: It's the hat. It's talking.
2: She doesn't have a right hand, and he's claiming that she had a phone in her right hand, but she does not have any hands.
3: I don't want to call a day. You had a hand up manipulating
4: the phone. You just said my right hand.
3: Well, I thought I saw you with your right hand.
4: You
3: had a hand up. The right hand. I saw you manipulate.
4: So you didn't.
3: With the right hand, perhaps not, right?
4: But I saw you. You didn't see me with my.
0: It is an amputee with missing their right hand, and the cop is still arguing, saying, "No, well, okay, I know what I said." Also, that she almost looked like she swung at her at the officer. I think if she was a minority, that wouldn't have ended so pretty.
3: Right, okay, so, so are you saying
4: that you saw me with my right
3: I know
4: right
3: what
4: hand.
3: I just said. I know what I just said. I'm asking you now. Did you yeah, or not have your phone on your hand?
4: I did not.
3: You did not have a funny hand.
4: I did not.
3: Hand to God, you did not have a funny hand.
4: Hand to God.
0: Okay, I love this lady. We need her on our show. She's been the funniest thing part of the show. Listeners, she put up that right hand to God, the same one that she was accused for texting and driving with.
3: The other hand to God, you don't have a funny hand.
4: Hand to God.
3: Cool. You got your driver's license.
0: And it seemed like the officer did not take the right amputee hand. For it. He said, "No, the other one." Good luck putting her in cuffs if you got to take her in the back of the squad car.
5: Yeah, a lot of times you can.
6: Maybe it's different because I'm a girl.
0: So she ends up getting a ticket actually from this, but it is she gets a ticket from it, but luckily it is she gets it.
2: She fought it.
0: Yeah, she fought it and won that. Won the battle. So, I fought the law win. I won.
1: Oh.
0: Yeah. Amazing story, dude.
2: That's amazing.
0: Yeah. Why don't you guys chop it up? I got her under the banyo for the fast next 5 minutes.
1: He's all just right, trying to kill great. Time, isn't he, dude? Look at him.
2: All right. So I'll plug real quick. We got this brand out here. One of Jenna's friends called Saltwater Culture. She's got a cool little shop down here called Point Pleasant. It's mostly for, like, they have great, like, it's a boutique for women's clothing. But she does some, like, men's stuff. So Antonia's bought me a shirt, and it's really nice. So I wear it out here whenever I come out to support. I think that's a big thing that I really appreciate. A lot of these businesses out here aren't, like, franchises. They're not big. They're mom and pops, and the community support each other. Like, they go out, and, like, when they do leave tips, it's because they know that person. Like, that they've. And that person's going to get them back. Jenna's a hairdresser, so she also gets work, you know, off of tips as well.
1: Me started on tips again, dude.
2: Her boyfriend's a server, so, you know, they're doing great things. Just then they definitely only spend at, like, shops around here. And, like, those people that do come and, like, support their business or, like, their, you know, where they're living, they go and do the exact same thing. So that's something, like, I've always, like, admired.
1: Yeah.
2: coming out here. I'm like, everyone's just so willingly, like, if I were to start a business out here based off of the people that they know, people would come out and support our community. Like, it would be a real, like, group of people. And if you have an actual good thing, they will continue to come back. And when they think about Italian dinner or whatever it is, they're like, I'm going there. They're like, I want to go to that spot. They have great service, great food, and I love supporting that business. And then I would, you know, turn around and whenever I go out for coffee, you know, do the same exact thing to them. And it just, it really brings them all together. So I think it's a cool thing out here. I don't like the franchiseness and the businesses and the tips there. Like, I don't know. It's kind of just.
0: We're talking about different tips?
1: We came back to it.
0: Nice.
2: Came back to it.
1: Yeah, it was a little callback. No, I agree with that. I think, and again, I think that was always my argument, is the fact that it's like you're signing up for something that you know you're not getting paid your worth.
0: Oh, my God.
1: What? This is primetime radio right now. We're making radio great again, baby.
0: Yeah, right. I'm sorry.
1: We are making radio great again. But, yeah. And just to put a bow on the whole Teamsters thing. No, man.
0: Uh-oh.
1: It's one of the strongest, if not the strongest unions out there.
2: It is.
0: Union strong, baby.
1: When I realized that the money stays with the Teamsters and it never trickles down to like the actual Vaughn stores, and there's always, or Staters, right? And there's always going to be that argument of like, well, one hand washes the other. Well, without the drivers and the warehouse guys, you can't sell no food. But then the people at the stores are going to be like, well, without the stores, you know, you can't sell any, you're not selling anything at the warehouse. You know what I'm saying? So there's always that back and forth with it. But yeah, I don't have a problem with the unions. I think people that work for them are not only that, but they're paying Eric's paycheck. And I guess kind of, actually, Eric, are they harboring a non-union?
0: Come on, you know Teamsters don't get down like that. Dude? Come on.
1: I love it, too. I'm kidding.
0: What are we doing?
1: I'm kidding.
0: Happy National Fudge Day, guys.
1: Is that today? It seems like it.
7: In 1880, a candy maker overcooked some caramel and invented a dense, creamy treat. Back in the day, the word fudge was considered rebellious, and it stuck. It's easy to make, just three ingredients. So easy, college women used to make it in their dorm rooms, causing even more rebellion.
0: Finally.
7: A nation of fudge lovers eating about two.
0: Yeah, that's what we're going to close the show on. Happy Fudge Day. I like the condescending thing, like, even college women can make it. What was that? Why did they say that? That was a weird way. Hey, senior correspondent, did you write that prompt?
1: No, sir.
0: All right. Andrew, you got anything to say before we get out of here?
2: Just get the hat made, dude.
0: Make the
2: show a little bit more smoother next time so we don't have to have that weird interruption and awkwardness with that hat.
0: Yeah, it was a rough. You know what, listeners? Thank you for tuning in. And if you stuck around, that was a rough chug. Thanks for chugging along for us at the beginning.
2: Sorry,
0: I don't know
2: about my mic.
0: I don't know. Oh, that's fine. Fine. You look good any time, Andrew. Of course,
2: it's rough here.
1: Yeah, man.
0: So rough and so tough.
1: Yeah, I mean, I think I just take the moment to apologize to absolutely nobody. Because we are going to make radio great again.
0: And then he keeps doing this thing where he's like, he's pitching a thing where he's like, how about we change it from Pride Month to Proud Boy Month? And I'm like, no, stop, dude. Stop doing that. Get those
2: now
0: tiki torches.
2: He's doing that little dance. He's doing that weird dance.
0: Yeah, he is. Uh-oh. Tiki torches. Where'd that tiki torch come from? Oh, no. He got that hate in his eye again. Anything else before Andrew? Before I say our closing words,
2: no, dude. Catching up with you guys. Let's catch up next week.
0: Awesome, man. Much love, bro. Shout out to Antonio's cousin. Antonio's cousin's Spotify boat playlist. Shout that out. 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We'll catch you guys next week.
1: Happy Father's Day weekend.
0: Oh my gosh. Happy Father's Day weekend.
1: Yeah. This will be good. We got Diesel 5001 next Tuesday.
0: Next Tuesday. Yeah, have a great barbecue. I'm sure that's the only way you guys show your dad's love and stuff like that. Not to you guys, Andrew and senior correspondent. Just, you know, the universal stuff like that. Thank you for tuning in as always. Be safe and make sure to have a fun and safe summer, guys. It'll be gone before you know it. See you guys next week. Bye.
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9: The best president of any union in the entire universe.
10: Oh boy, I'm gonna have to pay him big time tonight.
9: No.
10: Oh,
9: you do plenty, man.
10: Are you kidding me?
9: Just doing what you do here every day in this local union is payback enough.
10: Listen, I know I speak on behalf of.
9: We just lost her. There you go.
10: I know I speak on behalf of thousands upon thousands of people, Randy, who want to say thank you all the time for all your hard work and getting us to where we're at. This radio station wouldn't even be a thing without you. So, thank you. I really appreciate you, brother. So,
9: well, thank you.
10: Really
9: but
10: do.
9: Again, you're the president of the universe.
10: Gosh. You know, it has been, and everybody that knows me knows, I talk about it all the time. I wake up all the time. I still have to pinch myself.
9: Well, thanks for joining us again today.
10: Thanks for having me.
9: Longtime organizer here, first time radio host, and it's been a few weeks since we've had a show because there was just some stuff going on, and sometimes it just happens. So,
10: right.
9: And we'll have a show this week, and we won't have a live one next week, but then we'll have live shows after that for the next few weeks, mm-hmm. And we've got a ton of news today, great news, and a ton of information we want to get out because we're obviously backed up from not having a show for a few weeks. And plus, there's just been a lot of amazing stuff's happened in the last few days. But let me give the labor history fact first. Actually, because it's been a few weeks, I'm a little off of my rhythm here, which is live shout-outs need to go next. Live shout-outs. Those of you listening live, we appreciate it. I got Ryan Franken listening live. I'm going to do him right at the top. I think he's in Ohio now. Last time he sent a text to me, he was all the way in Idaho or something. He was on his way, and Robert actually got to meet him.
11: I did,
9: and made you look at his license so that you would pronounce his name correct.
11: Yes, he's a cool guy. He's a really
9: very
11: cool guy.
9: Good guy.
11: He's really great.
9: He was an incredible shop steward, mm-hmm. and great. Him and his wife, great people, mm-hmm. and they're avid listeners. They
10: listen
9: almost to every live show, and we appreciate that, right?
11: Thank you, Ryan.
9: At least we know we got one listener.
10: No, you have more than
9: that.
10: He
9: can call in five times, and then we'll get him his free.
10: There you go.
9: When I do the call out anyway.
10: You better hold him to it.
9: Live shout outs. Jill Santiazzo, John Gutierrez, ITD stewards, Sylvia Yoloa and Jason Nugent, Tina Avalos Morgan and Levi Chin from Tad Foster Care, Ariana Keel and the Fontana Family Health Clinic, Jeremy Lopez, ARMC, Kirk Garrison and Susan Loftus from Sheriff's Department, Connie Bottini from the library, Corey Hardcastle from Public Health, Betty Lamel, Public Health, Beatrice Garcia, and Perla Reyes, Ryan Ward, and there's a bunch of information in there, so I'll skip over that. Shout out to all the Colton Teamsters and the community for Colton supporting yesterday's event. Yes, absolutely yes. Incredible. Locals 986, 952, 396, 495, 166, and Local 63 coming out massive and big for a very effective event. And it was great to see the community come out and be very supportive. So, yes, absolutely deserve a shout-out. And I know many of them are listening in live as well. Jenny Hernandez, Public Health, Linda Haro, TAD, Nadal Rafidi, ARMC, Evelyn Nunez, PSD, Measure Z passed in Pomona. Shout out for that. Yes, a lot of great work. Mm-hmm. We haven't had a show since all the political stuff. Maybe we add that to the news a little bit, too, and talk about what
10: a lot of good stuff.
9: Great job you did, Robert, making sure everybody voted the right way.
10: Absolutely.
9: So that we could actually have a little bit of political power. Anyway, Rigo and Jessica from the city of Grand Terrace. Lakashia from the city of San Bernardino, senior program. Don Vikram from Hunt ARMC, Estella Alarcon and Vernon Williams from ARMC, Laura McMillan Ryan from the DA's office, Nicole Mild, City of Colton, Olivia Cabrera from ARMC, Amanda Montoya, and the Westside Clinic, listening in live. And let's see, Ryan actually responded back and sent me a picture because he is in Ohio. Yes.
10: Oh, wow.
9: All the way from Ohio. So we
10: Good
9: know
10: deal.
9: As of right now, you're the furthest listener live currently. Isn't that great? And wait till you hear some of our news, some of the cool stuff that's going to be coming in addition to we'll get into it in the news in a few minutes. But, yeah, we really appreciate all of you that listen in live. We got a pretty decent-sized live listener base, and then obviously it gets sent out via podcast. And I don't mean to be mean at those podcasters, but guess what? We don't get to make mistakes,
10: nope.
9: And we can't cuss.
10: Right.
9: I mean, if we do, Mark's got to be quick at turn around and hit the button.
10: That's right.
9: So, and I only slipped once, which was a couple weeks ago.
10: Yeah, you don't. You do really good. Very impressed.
11: Yeah.
10: Very impressed.
9: When I talk in crowds in certain situations, I try not to swear because there's a certain percentage of the population that are turned off by it, and I understand that and respect that.
10: Me too.
9: So I'm careful when I drop an S-bomb or rarely drop an F-bomb, but, you know. But when I'm away from the mic or in front of a crowd,
10: it's
9: pretty bad. It's pretty bad. So the labor history fact, let's go back to 1927, Columbine mine strike. I appreciate Robert Lindgren, the host of the Labor History Now podcast, who supplied this for us. This week's labor fact takes us back to the coal fields of Colorado and one of the most significant labor struggles in American history, the Columbine mine strike of 1927. In September 1927, thousands of coal miners, many of them immigrants from countries across Europe and Mexico, walked off the job demanding better wages, safer working conditions, and the right to organize. The strike centered around the Columbine mine near Serene, Colorado. Tensions escalated on November 21st, 1921, when striking miners and their families marched to the Columbine mine. State police blocked their path and violence erupted. Officers opened fire on the crowd. Imagine that, people marching and then being opened fire on, killing six strikers and wounding dozens more. The tragedy became known as a Columbine Mine Massacre, because that's exactly what it is. So thanks. I really appreciate you guys pointing that history fact out. And again, it's a reminder of how difficult this stuff has been to achieve and what others had to sacrifice for us to have what we have today. So don't take it, don't let it just get taken away. So our fifth caller will get a giveaway. And yes, Ryan, you are eligible for it too. Even though you're in Ohio, we would have to mail it to you. 909-889-8377. 909-889-8377. And we have a new design. Everybody really, really likes the new design. I know a few weeks ago when I announced the new design, I had everybody going, what, new design? I never heard about it. I had them stuck in a room in the back. And now that they're out, everybody's like, I really like that new design. What do you think of that new design?
10: Love it. Love it. Yeah. Absolutely love it, Randy. Yeah,
9: looks cool. It's
10: different.
9: A little different.
10: It's different
9: than what we normally do, and it does a really good job of. Normally, we don't emphasize the 1932, the numbers, and we always try to make the numbers smaller. This time, it got flipped.
10: That's
9: and the way it laid out on the shirt just really, really looked.
10: It
9: good.
10: Looks amazing. It's kind of old school too.
9: Yeah, it's an old school throwback with a modern flair.
10: Yeah,
9: simple. What?
10: Uh-oh.
12: You need to do a shout out.
11: Yeah, you missed a couple.
10: Oh.
11: So Scott put in the chat.
9: I was getting
11: chat.
9: There.
11: Oh, okay.
9: No.
12: That was.
9: Go ahead. No, you guys go ahead. No,
11: you should do it.
9: No, Robert, you.
11: Go ahead.
9: No.
11: Okay.
9: You're the host now.
11: No. You're the host. Scott says, I think Susie's his wife, right?
9: Yeah.
11: Susie's friend, which is Scott's wife, is going to be on today. Meaning she's listening live, so shout out to her. And then Carlos's stewards out of Colton. For doing all the work they did yesterday. James is a really good steward.
9: Yeah, yes, James has done a really good job. And yes, Susie Burkhofer, Scott's
10: love
9: wife.
10: Her. Love her.
9: Huge shout out.
10: Yes.
9: One of her, someone she's friends with will be on at the 4 o'clock hour. Mm-hmm. So you're right. I didn't forget. So was somebody texting you over there saying Randy forgot?
12: No, I just saw it on Slack.
9: Oh. See, you guys all checking on me. That's good. You're all listening.
10: Yeah, it's really
9: I appreciate
10: good.
9: That. Literally, I appreciate that. I'm happy that everybody was doing that right now and you all jumped in. Don't just keep doing that, even though you may not like how I came back at you and said, hey, no.
11: Yeah,
12: what do you mean? The water bottle across the room?
9: No.
11: We're damned if we do, we're damned if we don't, Mark.
9: That's correct.
11: No, that's fine.
9: it's a hypocrisy.
10: Oh.
9: That's amazing. So what's going on, man? I hear that there's a lot of news.
11: That's a lot of news. So there's... there's a lot of good news. I think more and more of workers every day are being agitated to either host a practice picket line or threaten to go on strike for stuff that they are bargaining
9: actually,
11: for.
9: Actually, I think the Labor Contracts Act should be the first thing we talk about.
11: Yeah, right. The SoFi?
9: Is that where you're going? No, the Faster Labor Contracts Act.
11: Oh, okay. Oh, I was going to talk about the SoFi, but yeah, let's talk about that. You want to go ahead with that?
9: No. I want you to lead.
11: So yesterday,
9: and then I'll come in and pound the message.
11: Yeah, yesterday in the afternoon. So for a while now, the Teamsters have been spearheading what is called the Faster Labor Contracts Act, otherwise known as FLCA for short. And yesterday we hit a huge milestone. Shout out to the IBT political department and President Sean O'Brien for really spearheading this. But also, that work couldn't have been done without locals and local level contacting their congresspeople. I know Kathleen and I, at 1932, we contacted Norma Torres, Congressman P. Aguilar, Mark Tucano, and they all voted for it yesterday, and it passed overwhelmingly. In fact, with the majority, that is now the bill is moving to the Senate. And now it's going to be up to the senators to decide the fate of the bill before it goes to the president's desk. So it was a huge victory for labor, because what this does is amends the current labor laws that says, hey, within 10 days of workers organizing their union, for example, Amazon,
10: yes,
11: the employer must come to the table. And if not, we're going to force arbitration.
10: That's right.
11: And so meaning they're going to figure out a deal. So which is really cool, because if this is able to get passed by the Senate, signed by President Trump, this is going to be a game changer for labor, mm-hmm, because you couldn't do this even under a Democratic majority. Mm-mm. And now you're doing this under a slight Republican majority. Yep. That shows the weight of our union, yes, convincing the other party that, you know, things can be done if you just reach across the aisle.
9: How many Republicans was it?
11: I believe it was 3. But that was just enough to put it over.
9: Right. No. I thought it was it was like 20 some.
11: Are you sure?
9: Yeah.
10: 218 signatures needed.
9: Yeah, it was a bigger pool of Republicans. So, Kathleen, what do you think of this and foremost?
10: You know what? Like Robert had said so eloquently this morning on his post, this is what it looks like reaching across the aisle. I know a lot of people don't like it, mm-hmm, but it's a necessary. We have to work together, you know. And I understand there's a lot of heartache and hardship, you know, from years past, and you know, but we've got to start working together if we're going to start getting, you know, some significant laws like this passed to help workers.
9: Well, I think your point is it hits home, because you have to figure out what to work together on, because if you spend all of your time only in the space of what you argue about, you can never get something like this done. And I think, you know, I just want to take a couple minutes to point out the fact that this is an undeniable accomplishment, yep, that many of O'Brien's naysayers and the people that are busting his chops out there, you know, you need to get off your rear end help get this through the Senate now. Like, yep, you know, I've seen and I don't agree with everything that Sean does. And Sean knows that we have our own individual conversations, but you know, he's his own individual. So am I. Our organizations have different parts and pieces to it. You know, you should always be respectful of your leadership. And quite frankly, the way some of the people approach this and the things that they say, because he's trying to work, yes, with the Republicans, you're making a mistake, because this is the opportunity,
10: yep,
9: that you have to recognize right now. No one would have ever thought this was possible, and you cannot sit back and pick at it.
10: Nope.
9: Shame on you, for those of you that are breaking his chops. Shame on you for, mm-hmm, picking at it, and you better not be sitting back hoping it's going to fail.
10: No, you
9: need to step in, and you need to help. Being an organizer and being part of the labor movement for over 35 years now, and recognizing the fact that the NLRB and the systems have broken down to a degree like they have, to be able to get that many Republicans on, yeah, our side in Congress to get something over the hump that normally wouldn't, they couldn't even get over the hump on a Wars Act, right?
10: Right.
9: On the Iran Wars Act, right? Yep. Even though, you know, we know where everybody should be on that. The point is that relationship that's been built to get that handful of Republicans into the right space now gets it out of the House and gets it to the Senate. And that same situation is going to present itself, where Sean has worked with the Republican Party to find those individuals that are willing to pass this and make sure it gets to the president's desk so that hopefully the president does sign it. And I've obviously been highly critical of the president, and you know, I will give him credit if he signs this. Absolutely.
10: 100%.
9: You have to recognize, just because you do not, You got to give credit where credit's due. And I'm tired, especially in a situation that's this important for the American worker and the challenges that we face in labor, to see our president, Sean, thank you.
10: Yes.
9: You have done a tremendous job. This isn't, I'm not blowing sunshine up anybody's rear end. That's not,
10: no, that's not
9: my style, number one. Number two, I think it's important to point out that the hard work that's been done

0: is no different than what a union buster does when we're organizing, attacking the general president while he's trying to get legislation that we haven't seen in multiple decades.
1: 1,000%.
0: So, Sean, you knocked it out of the park.
1: Yes.
0: First step. I texted him yesterday. Congratulations. Great job. You know, he obviously, you know, appreciated that. And he's like, and he realized that next step is the Senate.
1: Yep.
0: And our message is, what do you need for us to take that next step? And all of you naysayers, get on board and make it happen.
1: Yep.
0: Because your general president is nailing it right now. Damn. And this is more important than your internal politics or external or your dislike for certain things that he may have
1: well
0: done.
1: Said.
0: Once again, thank you very much.
1: Yes.
0: President General, General President O'Brien.
2: That's yeah. Right. Yeah. And actually, you are right, Randy. Abe corrected and said it's 20 Republicans who did vote on it. That's huge.
0: See, you were trying to take a shot at those Republicans.
2: No,
0: you don't like
2: because three of them co-authored in the beginning.
0: Yeah.
2: So yes. Co-author obviously is like, it's different from actually voting on it, right?
1: Yeah.
2: But
0: 21
2: so,
0: Republicans signed on to something
1: that's amazing.
0: That they've never signed on to before.
2: Yeah.
0: Because Sean is out there taking that heat right now.
1: He sure is.
0: No different than the heat we take here
1: right.
0: when we're supporting certain candidates around here. And I get some people that freak out on me. And I'm like, look, man, I got these individuals that are agreeing with us to create the proper policy for our members.
1: That's right.
0: That's what you have to do. And again, there's a lot of things that this administration has done I don't agree with. That to the side, this decision looks like it could very well lay on the president's desk for signature. And guess what? That is going to be a demonstration whether or not he's going to support workers like that in the private sector for the National Labor Relations Board.
2: It's going to be really exciting because they actually have the co-signers they need in the Senate to get it passed. So it's going to be interesting.
1: It's
2: like if the Senate does really do this,
1: I know.
0: They're
2: like,
0: going to.
2: This
1: they
2: union.
0: I personally think it's going to because Sean's got the personal relationship with a handful of them that people don't like, that you know that our circles typically don't like because of some of the other things that they do. However, if we can get them on our side on this subject, then we need to nail it and get it to the President of the United States to sign it. And that would be a shocker. Imagine if in 1 year you've got President Trump signing executive orders that kill collective bargaining for, you know, public sector like he's done, which we've obviously been critical of.
1: Right.
0: And then in this year, signing something that revamps the National Labor Relations Act and creates policy to make organizing and there to be a faster path to getting a first contract.
1: Right. Mm-hmm.
0: And that has been it's been a one-man band as far as in the labor movement. Everybody else hasn't been out there helping him.
1: Right.
0: He's been smashing on this and personally carrying this to push through and trying to get those Republicans on his side. And I'll be honest with you, I think he's got that path and he's going to try to bring that home.
1: 100%.
0: And whatever we can do to help him, we're going to be there. And this isn't being on the bandwagon. This is just being real at watching how difficult it is to deal with this subject and watching a solution-based situation work its way through policymakers and Congress.
2: Yeah, I think it's also important to note, and we can go on about this every day, but I'll just say this one last thing, is there was an article, I think it was from the Washington Post or something, which is owned by Jeff Bezos, by the way, said that, is the Republican Party now becoming the party of labor? And I hate when journalists do that because it's like, both parties could be the
0: both
2: party
0: for labor.
2: Both
0: parties should be the party of labor.
2: Like, there's not a one party that should be doing this. And I'm a proud Democrat, but I give the Republicans credit where it's due.
1: Right.
2: Our party couldn't do that under Pelosi.
1: Right.
2: And how long has Pelosi been there? And I have respect for her a lot, but no, what we couldn't do that. The Faster Labor Contracts Act is a new version of what used to be the PRO Act. The PRO Act is dead.
0: It's a piece of the PRO Act. Correct.
2: Right. Yeah. It's totally dead. Why? Because we can't get Republicans on the PRO Act, but here's something of a piece of the PRO Act that we can get with the FLCA. And it's really cool.
1: It is amazing. Mm-hmm. Absolutely amazing.
2: Now, it doesn't mean if Trump signs it, he's going to be the most pro-worker president because we've seen that. But, hey,
0: well,
2: this is a good step forward.
0: You know, in his world, he wants to be. And if it takes this for him to feel good about that world, hey, man, I'll give you some props
1: whatever
0: for signing
1: it takes.
0: That. Right. And, again, we can close this up. But I think it's important for those that have been busting the chops of our general president. You know, you need to stop. And number one. Number two, you need to give proper credit on this.
1: Mm-hmm.
0: This is huge. And you know, I've been one that's done a lot of work in this organization, and I've watched a lot of people politically not want to lift up successful things purposefully because they don't like somebody. You know, we should not be doing that in the House of Labor. This is absolutely where you lift this up and you get to work to make sure you can bring it to the finish line. get to work, make it happen.

0: and don't pick it apart. Don't secretly hope that it fails.
1: Right.
0: Figure out a way to solve that problem.
1: Yep. Like you said, you can't be busy tearing something apart and building it at the same time. It
0: That's
1: doesn't
0: right.
1: work that way. So come
0: you can
1: on.
0: Never build anything if you're tearing something down.
1: Let's get busy mm-hmm. building, guys.
2: Yeah.
0: That's right. So what else is next?
2: So FIFA there's this. Yeah, let's talk about the SoFi Stadium Workers Union, which is Unite Here, Local 11, announced a major labor deal that averts their strike right before the FIFA World Cup. So I know we have a video played up. Randy, did you want
0: to? Yeah. Mark, you tell us when you're ready to play the – it's not the video. You're going to hear the audio part of it, right?
3: We're ready.
0: Yeah, I really think it's important to listen to this little clip. It's about a minute and a half from – Of all channels, Fox News. anyway, go ahead, Mark. I'll talk until it cuts me off.
4: Thousands of stadium workers in Inglewood will vote today on a tentative labor deal that could avert a strike.
5: We have Gigi Gracia live at Los Angeles Stadium with more on what is in that new agreement. Gigi.
6: That's right. Over 96% of union membership voted to go on strike less than a week ago. And that strike now appears will be averted with this new agreement, meaning a major sigh of relief for thousands of workers at SoFi Stadium, which officially will be known as Los Angeles Stadium during the World Cup. Union leaders with Unite Here Local 11 say they won on every major issue in a new tentative agreement with stadium food service operator Legends Global. Now, the deal was announced yesterday, again, just days after the union membership had voted to walk out. The agreement is expected to be overwhelmingly ratified today, clearing the way for about 2,000 stadium workers to be on the job when the World Cup kicks off in Los Angeles on Friday. Now, it covers a wide range of union roles, including janitors, chefs, service staff, and more. Union leaders say it is one of the strongest economic packages ever reached at an NFL stadium.
7: Economically, it is the strongest agreement at any NFL stadium. We won massive raises. Most workers will earn more than $40 an hour, and many will earn substantially more. Tip workers will see their pay increase by at least 30%. We won premium pay for the World Cup and the Super Bowl.
6: Also, the union says they obtained a significant ongoing contribution to build housing for hospitality workers. And the agreement also includes language that will allow workers to walk off the job if the union determines they are being intimidated by the presence of federal agents, including ICE agents. Now, there's been no official comment from ICE on this specific agreement, but they've already said that federal agents are going to be at stadiums across the country, but they're going to be operating in other roles, like spotting counterfeit merchandise and also trying to stop human trafficking. Reporting live this morning, I'm Gigi Graciette. I'll send it back to you.
4: Yeah, we're going to have LAPD Chief Jim McDonald is going to be here on Good Day LA a little bit later here to talk more about security at the World Cup. All right, Gigi, we'll check in with you. Thank you so much.
1: Good stuff.
0: Good for that. That's called leverage.
1: Heck yeah, it is.
0: That's called leverage.
1: Timing.
0: I mean, they're going to go make like ICE is going to be there.
1: Yeah.
0: You got it.
1: Give me a break.
0: Give me a break. Like, you're going to be there for the merchandise.
1: Like, yeah. Come on,
0: like,
1: now.
0: I have been to a lot of games. I've been to a lot of stuff.
1: Right.
0: And I have never seen anybody policing the merchandise
1: being
0: sold like
1: that. Part of the process, right?
0: Like, it's almost like a whole industry to itself. Anyway, whatever.
1: Crazy.
0: But, you know, let's not take away from this tremendous victory from workers in the moment when it comes to leveraging the moment with the World Cup coming and them hitting a home run at that particular moment.
1: That's right. It's so wonderful. Happy for them.
0: And to add the added language, Robert, what do you think about this added language that if the union determines that there's intimidation going on by federal agents, that they got ability to walk off the job? I love that.
1: I do, too.
2: Mm-hmm.
0: I love that trigger. That's a nice trigger because it doesn't allow it to be sort of it's got a guardrail somewhat to it. Mm-hmm. So the organization is going to have some sort of vetting process to make sure that it's done right, and then the organization is going to call the union itself is going to pull the trigger, and you know It's brilliant. I love it.
2: Yeah, and it's real because it's ICE. It's also affecting workplaces, right, where union members have a huge density in, whether it's healthcare, food service. Unite Here is specifically food service and I think hotel workers too. And, you know, our members work at ARMC. They've had some instances with ICE. So it's very interesting how this all plays out. But it's really good that now we're bargaining that into contracts
0: that's in my the private point, sector. Right there. It's you can bargain it into a collective bargaining agreement. Yep. And you absolutely should. And I want to preempt an argument somebody might make on this. Oh, because they're making so much money, it's going to make the food costs go up. Have you been to a stadium lately?
1: It's already
0: up. Yeah. Where's all that money going? Yeah. Because when you're paying, you know, $12 for this and $20 for that and $17 for a beer and all this, like, there's somebody that's swiping a ton of cash.
1: That's right.
0: And they can more than afford. Think about it. If you look at the counter and you see five or six people working there, let's assume they're making $40 an hour,
1: right,
0: and you see $15 to $20 beers and drinks and food flying off in less than a minute,
1: right,
0: turn it over, boom, boom, boom, boom, boom. The amount of money that's being handled and transferred there, you know, this is good that the workers are going to get their hands on some of it, because clearly it doesn't matter how much you charge.
1: No,
0: for
1: people are going to pay it.
0: They're still going to pay
2: it. Well, also think about how they get this food. It's not all of it's made domestically. Right? It's all imported from different countries, right? Yeah. And manufactured in places like China or in France or Italy.
1: Yeah.
2: So what did Trump do? Tariffs.
1: Yeah.
2: And it slaps a price mark on consumers.
1: It's true.
2: Not the business holders. Yeah, sure. They get a small percentage that they have to pay out of pocket to upfront the cost. But they're going to pass that down to the consumers. I mean,
1: as always,
2: my coffee now is $7 in the morning sometimes, and I'm upset about that.
0: Not mine. Start making your mine's coffee. 56 cents.
2: 56?
1: You make it at home?
0: Yep.
1: Same?
2: Oh, yeah.
1: Yep. Same. Yeah. Come on, Robert.
0: I mean, it's a little more because I'm pouring some creamer in it.
2: Now you're doing the labor.
0: And then I got a cost factor, my ice, the water that I'm paying for that turns into ice that I dump in. So maybe it's more than 56 cents or whatever.
2: Definitely less than what I paid this morning for.
1: Yes.
0: I refuse to spend that much money on a cup of coffee in the morning.
2: Yeah.
1: Yeah.
2: That makes sense.
0: Unless it's at Slow Bloom. Unless it's a Teamster place.
2: Yeah, because that's going to good wages.
1: Yes. And their coffee is fantastic.
2: It is actually. It is really good.
0: So what else is going on, Robert, now that we beat the heck out of that drum?
2: There is another.
0: Mark's over there yawning.
1: He's bored.
0: He's not entertained by us.
2: Wake up, Mark.
1: Really
2: good information and news that's going on. The talking about contracts and stuff, U.S. employers, according to a new bombshell report by the Economic Policy Institute, EPI for short, U.S. employers, take this, numbers crazy, have reported that they spent $1.5 billion to fight labor unions just in 1 year alone.
1: Mm.
2: It's wild. It's totally wild. And these efforts are being led by these employers to obviously spend money against Amazon workers, spend money against unionism in the Deep South. Yep. This money is being spent.
0: Amazon spent $26 million
2: alone
0: just to avoid us.
2: Yeah. Mm-hmm. And look at what the Amazon spokesperson said.
0: My plans were $26 million.
2: Yeah.
1: If you disappear, we'll know why. He took the money. He's got his own island.
2: It was, where's Hoffa? Where's Randy?
1: Oh, no, that's my not gosh. Funny. That's not funny, no.
2: So there was an Amazon spokesperson. Hear this. She said, it's important that our teammates and partners understand the truth. So we've continued to work with experts in this field who are able to share objective facts and what it actually means to have an external party take their voice. First of all, a union, that's third party in the union. Yep. Any union person knows that when you say a union is a third party, it's completely wrong.
1: Yeah.
2: Sure, you pay dues, but that is to protect, one, your job, two, bargain a contract for you that is legally binded, right? And three, we are not a third party. We are the voices of these workers. These workers elect their principal officers, their entire executive boards, and they are not a third party. A third party is someone like Amazon who is getting these DSPs and just running them over.
1: Yep.
2: Like these workers, Randy, you see them every single day probably.
0: Yeah, you know, so horrible. let's use their this theory on the fact that they don't like third parties. Well, they use third party contractors to run their delivery operations.
1: Oh, yes,
0: so
1: they do.
0: Which is it? You like them or you don't like
1: them? That's right.
0: Like,
2: and how's that working out for workers?
1: Yeah, correct. No kidding.
0: Obviously. And if you just break it down, does Amazon pay enough for people to buy a home?
1: Nope. Absolutely not.
0: Right.
1: Yep. Yeah. Absolutely not.
2: Not one worker could afford a home nope. like that.
1: But right. let's spend $26 million though, avoiding, you know.
2: Yeah.
0: And $1.5 billion. I mean, imagine what you can do with $1.5 billion across the country for all workers.
2: Yeah.
0: Just that little teeny pot.
1: Insane. Mm-hmm.
0: Not including the rocket someone gets on to fly himself to Mars.
2: Well, there was another thing that Elon Musk could end world hunger and at the same time still be the richest man.
1: Isn't that wild? I saw that study.
2: It's insane. They have more money than...
0: Yeah, why doesn't he?
1: Yeah.
2: Yeah, it's... Yeah.
0: You want to be recognized as the greatest man alive because you're the wealthiest in the history of the universe? Yeah. Then do it.
1: Yep.
0: Step up and do the right thing instead of stepping all over everybody like they have. Mm-hmm. It's insane. Absolutely. Greed is greed. Hey, what about this thing that's going on in
1: Florida?
2: Yeah, so DeSantis, again, is at war with unions in Florida. It's not new, including Teamsters.
0: Yeah, he doesn't like us, man.
2: He doesn't like any unions. And
0: does he like anybody?
1: I think we need to reach out to his high school classmates, whoever teased him, bullied him.
0: Oh, yeah.
1: Right?
2: Yeah.
1: Would you please call the man and apologize already? Because we're tired of this.
0: God, right? I love you, Kathleen. Mm-hmm.
1: Yeah, Ali.
0: So true.
1: Good Lord.
2: He's signing bills in Florida to basically make it harder for unions to organize, harder for them to collect dues money, harder for them to teach in schools like what our Hispanic caucus does, right?
0: And it's in their constitution.
1: Yes.
0: The right to join a labor union is enshrined in the Florida Constitution.
1: That's right.
0: But they're doing everything they can. It's right to work state.
1: Yep.
0: You know, they're creating all these barriers and obstacles, and they're doing everything they can to try to kill union density.
2: Right to work is loving this, but they're hating what we're doing in D.C. Like, they just tweeted at Sean O'Brien yesterday.
1: Did they really?
2: Sean, yeah, it was. They went back and forth. It was actually really funny. And they were like, you know, this is to protect the fat cat's pension and all that. I'm just like, oh, my. Like, they're trying to use 1960 talking points for a 2026 bill. And that's what's wrong with the right to work movement.
1: Robert,
2: But there's also – it's not just DeSantis attacking
0: Here's
2: Florida.
0: What's funny. The general president of this union is a principal officer of a 1.3 million – member organization that manages hundreds of millions of dollars every single year.
1: Yep.
0: And you look at his salary compared to any CEO's.
1: God, it's embarrassing.
0: It pales in comparison.
1: Yep.
0: Like,
1: totally.
0: First of all, I think he's paid way too little for the job that he
1: Agreed.
0: Does. Needs to be paid 2 to 3 times what his paycheck is. That aside, even if he was paid twice or three times what he makes, you look at this and you recognize the fact that principal CEOs, principal officers of organizations of that magnitude and size, handling that much revenue, make in
1: millions
0: every single year. And they may not get it in salary, but they get it in stock dividends. They get it in other incentives that gets placed away because they don't want it in salary because they don't want it taxed. So they actually take it in other pathways and they grow their wealth. So if you only want to pay me $50,000 a year, but then, you know, I get millions of dollars every single year in some shares and whatever it is, sign us up for it.
1: Yeah.
0: Obviously we can't do that in the union. It's got to be straight salary. Cause if you do that, we get locked up.
1: That's right.
0: You know, we fall into a whole new set of rules, but DeSantis is really, you know, man, it's just been a DeSantis.
1: He's disgusting.
0: It's been a nothing but a full on assault out there. And
2: So have the Virginia governor, Abigail Spanberger,
1: who
2: literally vetoed a bill, Randy, and we talked about it, I think the last show
0: we talked about.
2: To allow public sector bargaining. So, and it's go back to this whole party thing, right? Like, it's a Democrat governor in Virginia who was courting unions for support to get her into the governor's mansion in Virginia and completely does a 360 and says, no, we're not going to allow public sector bargaining in Virginia.
1: Yep.
2: This is for cops, firefighters, paramedics. This is for Teamster unions, U.S. the steel workers as well. It's a full-on assault by Virginia Governor Abigail Spanberger and DeSantis. So both parties need to do something and figure it out how they're going to deliver and not just talk about delivering, but do it.
1: Yep.
0: So what else we got going on? We got some really cool 1932 news. I mean, we have been active. Holy smokes.
1: Yes.
0: Like, active. Mm-hmm. Like, there was one day we had 4 actions, I think, in the same day.
2: Yeah. First, how was your reaction? Were you there, Kathleen, at Colton yesterday? I don't know if you were, but.
1: No.
2: How'd you feel, Randy, with all those workers?
0: I think I said it when I was there. Mm-hmm. I felt, you know, you feel very proud of the fact that the community, other unions,
1: yes, the other unions,
0: other cities, members from other areas, yes, came out and came together to support those Colton members. And, you know, one of the things I said yesterday, and I'll say it again, Colton, you know, Colton's a unique city in a sense. It doesn't like have this big retail or, you know, epicenter like a mall or something that's going to generate a lot of revenue.
1: Right.
0: And so they've been hit hard over the years by, you know, recessions and a number of, you know, situations. And the workers there have a great relationship with the residents. Yes. And when economic times were very tough, those workers took it on the chin and, you know, they didn't like some things, but they recognized what they had to do, and they wanted to make sure that the city was successful. And they still worked just as hard. They didn't abandon the city, and they wanted to make sure that the city remained safe and diligent, and the services were going to be provided on a regular basis, and that the residents could be confident that there would always someone's going to answer the phone or be there to fix something or deal with something. And to see how much they have done over the years, and to watch the city basically, you know, trying to play hardball a little bit, it's really disappointing. Just get to the point,
1: right,
0: and do the right thing.
1: Just do the right thing.
0: And,
1: period.
0: And, you know, and I'm assuming what's happening is, because this happens a lot in labor, is you get someone in the middle. The third party is a person that's in the middle like this. You get a lawyer in the middle, and that person probably makes a certain percentage on what they can chisel.
1: Right.
0: And they don't realize what the only thing they're chiseling is they're chiseling off of a worker.
1: Mm-hmm.
0: And they're chiseling off of a worker that's already sacrificed a lot. So I really, really, really have a deep respect for that workforce. Obviously, I respect all of our members, but right, not everybody's had to go through the same economic challenges that the workers did in Colton. And to see them really love their city, never attack it,
1: right,
0: when those challenges were happening, and to now say, hey, it's time to level this out.
1: Yep.
0: So what did I think about it? I thought it was awesome to see all the locals come out.
1: Yes.
0: I thought it was awesome to see the community come out. It was awesome to see just the display. And, you know, quite frankly, you want to pick a fight with us? We'll see how it works out for you.
1: Yep. Mm-hmm. Yep.
0: These workers are ready, man. Yep. No one's bluffing.
1: Right, mm-hmm, right.
2: Yeah, even the Colton Chamber of Commerce was reposting a lot of our content yesterday on their stories. So shout out to them for also contributing to this, even if it's sharing a flyer or sharing something on a social media post. For a Chamber of Commerce to do something like that.
0: And look at all the signs all over the city.
2: Oh, yeah.
0: You know, everybody I talked to was just blown away. Man, when we were driving from the freeway, you know, oh man, we saw like, 20 signs, 15 signs, you know.
1: Mm-hmm. Yeah.
0: They absolutely, you know, you could see the residents truly support. We were actually in the bus, and we had to go drop the guys off back at their facility. And, you know, driving down the side streets going back, you could see there were lots and lots of signs of support for the members there in just residents' yards.
1: All around, yeah. Yep.
2: Good, yeah.
0: It's good stuff.
2: And what's going on in Colton, similar in Redlands.
0: You saw it on social media, though, right?
1: Oh, yeah. I shared the heck out of it. Mm-hmm. I love seeing Ray Whitmer there. He's such a great guy.
0: Yeah.
1: And just all the other locals. It's like, it's phenomenal to know that, look, when push comes to shove, we're going to be there for each other.
2: Mm-hmm.
1: Watch out.
0: That's
1: Watch
0: right.
1: out, man. We got a lot of people in this area.
2: Yeah, and then there was Redlands. I think the night of June 2nd, which is also Election Day, they were having an action. The same day we were having an action in Hesperia, and the same day we were having an action in Montclair.
1: Yes.
2: It was a lot
1: was
2: all in
1: day.
2: One day.
1: Yes.
2: And I feel like I should have split my body in three so we can get photos and everyone. But BAs did their part and got me photos.
0: You needed
2: so.
0: To be split in four.
2: In four, yeah. So it was really cool day because I was able to tell these elected officials that day, like, look at Redlands, look at Hesperia, look at Montclair. And it was just amazing. That day was lit another part of me up in this labor movement. Because it shows that this local union has members everywhere that are activated, right? They're not asleep at the wheel.
1: Right.
2: They are. They know what's coming because these cities are feeling the effects of what's going on with the Trump administration, and now it's affecting our contracts. So it's going to be interesting the next couple of years how this all plays out. But we're ready. I think we're ready.
0: Yeah, and the other thing I think we need to report on is that Rancho Cucamonga got a tentative agreement. I think Hesperia's got a tentative agreement. Mm-hmm. So, good, you know, some of these things are closing out and getting to some finality. But we are concerned. You know, we still have three potential labor disputes: Montclair, Redlands, and Colton.
1: Yeah.
0: And you really.
1: It's not necessary.
0: I hope they don't. But
1: it's not necessary. Just work with us. Do the right thing.
0: That's right.
1: That's all we're asking.
2: Mm-hmm.
1: Yeah.
0: Yeah. And, you know, it's great to see. The other thing that's great to see is how all these workers in the cities are at each other's stuff.
1: Yes.
0: That's been so fun to watch.
1: Seeing the Amazon workers was amazing. Like, they've been so active and they truly appreciate and understand what we're trying to do for them. And they're at every single event, I've noticed. Every single event. And that's inspiring.
0: Yeah. There was a lot of them there yesterday.
2: With a cool flag. Yes. And I have pictures I'll put on socials later.
1: They're amazing.
2: One of them says, Amazon DJT6 stands with Colton.
1: Yes.
2: Amazon Air Hub stands with Colton. Yes. It was really cool. And if any worker knows how it is to throw down the labor movement, it's those Amazon workers.
1: Yep, they sure do.
2: Doing labor's activity without a contract, without protections.
1: Yep.
2: Some have already been
1: fired,
2: targeted for, fired for,
1: yep,
2: and attacked. But some of them, Andy was there, the one who went viral for getting fired over something dumb. He was there.
1: Yep.
2: You know, and God bless all of those workers who are doing everything for this labor movement.
0: Yeah, you know, I'll issue the statement again. You know, if any one of those cities wants to dare to pick a fight with us, well,
1: let's do it.
0: Yeah, be careful. Careful, mm-hmm. You might be biting off a little more than you can chew.
2: What was it last year, Randy, that you were saying, I hope one of these cities pick a fight or something?
0: I've been saying that for a while.
1: He's been wanting a fight.
2: there was a city last year it wasn't Fontana.
0: It was
2: it Fontana?
0: Yeah, I think it was Fontana.
1: It was Fontana.
2: Maybe it was Fontana, yeah.
0: Yeah. No, I think the fight should be Rancho Cucamonga only because
1: they got all the money.
0: Yeah, it's the so-called Beverly Hills.
1: Yeah, it is Beverly Hills.
0: You know, Redlands used to be the Beverly Hills of the IE,
1: right?
0: Simply because it was up in the hills and there was a lot of money up in the hills with those mansions and stuff. But Rancho's kind of now kind of stolen that sort of stigma, and you know, you kind of get this attitude for working people in Rancho, and what better way to ground everybody than to make them recognize how the city services operate and working people make the community go round.
1: That's right.
2: Yeah, I don't think any of these cities have actually been tested now that I think about it.
1: Wow.
0: No.
2: Right?
0: You know, and again, in this space, you cannot provoke one purposefully.
1: Right.
0: In other words, once the deal is decent, then you know you've got to back away from potentially, you know, then encouraging a strike.
1: That's right.
0: But you got to have some hard lines. Like the affordable health care is a hard line.
1: It's just a
0: hard line.
1: Mm-hmm. Yep.
0: Period.
2: Yep. Absolutely.
0: So what else is going on?
2: I think that was about it.
0: You're missing a big thing, man.
2: Am I?
0: The partnership with Labor Podcast Radio Network. Oh my God.
2: We talked about it for two days. I didn't know you wanted to talk about it on this show.
0: Just for a minute.
2: Okay. Go ahead.
0: Two or five.
2: Well, I mean,
0: or 11.
2: This is your show. Stuff. You choose.
0: I don't feel like it's my show. I feel like it's your show.
2: I'm the editor.
0: We have a winner. Tina Avalos Morgan wins again.
1: Yes, it was going to be her. I was going to say it, and I thought, no, I'm not going to do it. But I was going to say,
0: another new
1: good
0: design.
1: Good for her. So, she deserves it.
0: So whatever color she got, we'll get her the other color.
1: Sweet.
0: She's on
1: awesome.
0: She's on a streak here. She must have this quick dial where she's cutting everybody off. Boop, boop, boop,
2: yeah,
0: boop. Stop. Maybe she's our only listener, her and Ryan.
1: No.
0: Well deserved. Yeah, no. But there's 180 podcasters out there for labor that you guys had a call with them today, right?
2: Yeah, great call.
0: And kind of mapping out what it's going to look like. And mm-hmm. we already are on the Worker Power Radio Network. We're already airing some of the shows at 11 and 1. Random shows are feeding in. Mm-hmm. So you'll be able to, at 11 p.m. Excuse me, 11 a.m. and 1 p.m. every single day. 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
2: And global labor Wonderful. Podcasters.
0: Correct.
1: Mm-hmm. Wonderful.
0: Mm-hmm. I mean, amazing. Think of the impact. First of all, let's just go very basic, how much our members are going to benefit from hearing these different sort of perspectives on labor.
1: Yep.
0: One. Two, a single place where you can have this conversation or hear different perspectives from labor. And we're extremely proud of the fact that we've built the infrastructure to be able to kind of house something like this
1: right.
0: and to embrace it. And I'm super excited about it. I think there's so much potential here that we already get a lot of success out of our show. Right. Obviously, our members get a lot of information from the show, and anybody who listens gets a lot of information. And now we're going to get even more
1: yep.
0: from more perspectives in labor. And then ultimately, I think the cool part about it is if we want to unify labor and move them in a particular direction, that we can have workers can feel like they have their own space.
1: Yep.
0: It's not YouTube, it's not Spotify, it's not some big tech corporate environment. It's theirs. It's called Worker Power Radio Network. It's yours. We have created this environment so that workers can feel like they own this environment themselves, because they do. It's going to be their content.
1: Yep.
0: And we're going to do everything we can to help keep all of these voices for working people in that space.
1: Love it. Love it.
0: How proud does it make you feel being part of this local?
1: Like I said, every morning I have to pinch myself. I can't believe it. And what we're doing, what we're accomplishing, just to be a part of it, and just to be, to even just... I can't obviously take any credit for any of it, because I'm lucky to be here. I'm just,
0: But we have amazing, undermine your contribution.
1: You have amazing staff, and we have amazing members, and it's a magical thing. And none of this would be happening if all those pieces didn't come together perfectly. So it's just awesome. But I'm still waiting for Mark and I to do the love lines one night. We're going to bring it back.
0: That would be fun.
1: We're going to bring it back, Marky.
2: What is that?
1: Let's do it.
0: Did you hear that?
3: I can't even talk.
0: Did you hear what Robert just said? What's love lines?
1: Oh, my God. That's right. You don't know. Okay.
0: He does not know
1: what love lines. We'll take you down the rabbit hole later. Okay, it was wonderful. Hmm. Wonderful times.
2: Love lines.
0: Everybody tuned in.
1: Oh, yeah.
0: That was on Sunday nights, right?
1: Yeah. Sunday nights.
3: We had to explain to Robert what if you build it, they will come.
1: Right? Yeah, we have to explain that.
3: He didn't
1: know
3: what Field of Dreams is.
0: He didn't know what it was. If you build it, they'll come.
1: We had a lot of work to do.
2: Yeah. Yep. Yeah, give me some movie recommendations.
1: You got it, Robert.
2: I'm reading a book, actually. It's called In the Shadows of Jimmy Hoffa.
1: Oh, okay.
2: Really good. I'm on chapter 2. Love it. Oh. Every night, I've been trying to put an hour or two away from my phone, and I have been doing it very successfully.
1: Good.
2: And reading a book. So
0: I got to tell a really interesting story on reading a book, about a Teamster based book. I was reading a book once, and I was in Washington, D.C., closing out the book, probably the last half of the book. And it was so weird to go from reading a book and the people that are being talked about to going into a meeting about the people
1: that
0: are connected or some of the people that were being talked about.
1: That's crazy.
0: Like, it is.
1: That's awesome.
0: Like, I had that experience happen over like a 2 or 3 day period once.
1: How amazing.
0: And that's pretty, awesome. Pretty crazy.
1: That is really
0: It just
1: crazy.
0: Reminded me of that's one cool. of the many books I read that are got like a, it's about a Teamster leader. Or
2: when was this, like 1900s or? Yeah.
1: Oh.
0: That wasn't that long ago. The 1900s was not that long ago.
1: It was not that long
2: ago. What, 100 years?
0: No, the 1900s was only 26 years ago, 27 years ago.
2: Yeah, that's true.
0: Right? 1999.
2: Yep. Yeah.
1: Absolutely.
0: Mm-hmm. See, that's not that long ago. And so that was 3 years before you were born.
1: Yes.
2: Right.
0: Yes. This guy.
1: Yes, I know.
0: Love lines. How long was love lines? 3 hours? Oh. It was 3 hours, right?
1: Was it 3 hours?
0: Four?
1: God, I can't even remember.
2: I'm gonna look it up later.
0: And what was the name of the guy that did it?
1: Oh gosh,
0: Doctor, because he's a quack now.
1: Yeah, he's a total nerd. Oh my gosh.
0: I can't think of his name. Somebody's got to pop it in.
1: Dr. Drew.
0: Dr. Drew.
1: Dr. Drew.
0: That's right.
1: I knew it would come to
0: me. And Love Lines.
1: Yeah, good stuff.
0: Here,
1: take us back.
0: Why did we all tune in?
1: You know what? That's a good question. The drama. Yeah, because you know it was always like someone else's issue is worse than yours, right? You know what I mean?
0: Yeah, there was some wanky stuff on there.
1: God.
2: That's funny.
0: So imagine a radio show at night, like nine to midnight, right? Something like that.
1: Yep.
0: And people call in and they would talk to Dr. Drew about
1: their
0: problems they were having in their love life. Yeah. And he would give advice, relationship advice, yes, on all these different scenarios that were happening.
2: Like 99.1, where they call in the mornings and they ask like, oh, like, you know, I'm going to child support court or something.
1: Right.
2: Is it that type of stuff?
1: Kind of. Okay. Kind of like that, because I've heard a couple of those phone calls. It's pretty close.
0: Well, imagine airing your love tribulations or whatever's going on a live radio show.
1: The best were the guys that would get on there, though, to apologize to their partners or girlfriends and wives and stuff. I used to crack up.
2: That's cool. Like, what if we did labor life where they would call in and a member has an issue at work and Randy's giving them advice on how to deal with it?
1: That's actually a great idea.
0: That's actually not a bad idea.
2: That's not bad.
1: Right? That phone would never stop ringing.
0: Yeah, Dr. Drew and Adam Carolla.
1: That's right. That's Adam right. Carolla. Thanks, I'd love
0: Pete.
1: Him.
0: Thanks, Pete. That's right. Adam. I forgot that Adam was
1: with him.
0: That's right. I forgot that he was with him until you just pointed that out. Cool.
1: Yep.
0: Yeah, you could do that. You could do, a call-in show.
1: That phone would never stop ringing, though, if it was working.
0: Hey, call in for your grievances.
1: Yeah.
0: Tell – I actually don't want to be the one screaming all that because then tell them that Randy said. Randy said.
1: Right.
2: That's funny.
1: Oh, boy.
0: But that is actually a pretty good idea.
1: It is actually a really
0: That's
1: good
0: idea. That's a fun idea. That's something
1: – I like it.
0: You could have a good time with. Or you call in and tell stories of winning. You know,
1: yes.
0: We've all sat around from time to time. I know I only got a couple minutes left, but we've sat around from time to time. We tell stories about grievances we won or contracts or strikes or cool situations.
1: Right.
0: Imagine having a call in where you get to share those stories. That would be like Love Lines was.
1: That's a great
0: but for labor.
1: Too.
0: You know, Robert, I think you
1: it's
0: might be onto
1: inspiring,
0: something.
1: You know?
0: It sounds a little fun.
1: Yeah. Mm-hmm.
0: Who we get? We'll get Carlos to host it. How's that?
1: Carlos
0: would be good at hosting.
1: He would be fabulous.
0: Carlos will be the new Love Lines
1: host
0: for
1: him and his movie quotes.
0: He's on the Worker Power Radio Network.
1: He's quick-witted, man. Let's do it.
0: What'd you say?
2: He's voluntold.
1: He's voluntold.
0: No, yeah. You'd want someone. You got to have him volunteer to do that.
1: Yeah.
0: Hey, Carlos, would you be good with that? We'll see if he comments back here on the screen.
1: Add another thing to his many. List of many things to do.
0: Yeah, he's all kind of, hey, can I give up these nine things to do that?
1: I'll give you the nine things to give up, right, Carlos.
0: Well, anything we want to wrap up in this last minute? Less than a minute?
2: No.
0: 1 minute, Mark? No? No more news? We covered all the news?
2: I think so.
1: All the good stuff, yeah.
0: Well, good.
1: Lots of fights.
0: Well, that's been a fun hour of a lot of news. We have two exciting guests coming on. We have a Teamster Advantage partner, as well as we have the business manager from IBEW 47 coming on, and we'll be talking to him very shortly. 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
10: NBC News Radio, I'm Scott Carr. The U.S. and Iran are set to officially sign a framework agreement on Friday. Vice President J.D. Vance tells NBC News details related to the deal won't be released until after the ceremony when the next phase of negotiations begin. Still, several high-ranking members of Congress say they still haven't been briefed on it. Longtime senator from Iowa and chairman of the Senate Judiciary Committee, Chuck Grassley, says U.S. lawmakers are not aware of the terms of the deal.
11: It would be better, from my point of view, if we had had it in our hands yesterday, and I don't see a reason why we haven't had. We have not been briefed on it. We haven't been told that we're going to have a briefing.
10: The White House says the agreement would stop Iran from obtaining a nuclear weapon and reopen the Strait of Hormuz. A colleague of Grassley's, Republican Senator Joni Ernst, said a deal of such magnitude deserves thorough review and that it's critical the Senate has the opportunity to examine the details.
11: I think it would be better if we had the actual document in our hand.
10: Meantime, President Trump's expressing frustration toward Israel's handling of their conflict with Hezbollah. Iran's foreign minister has said if Israeli forces remain in Lebanon, that would result in a violation of the deal. Voters are heading to the polls for primaries today in Oklahoma and Washington, D.C. There's primary runoffs in Alabama and Georgia. President Trump's political clout's again on the ballot, including in Georgia's Senate race, where he gave a last-minute endorsement to Republican Congressman Mike Collins over former football coach Derek Dooley. In Alabama's Republican Senate primary runoff, Trump-backed Congressman Barry Moore faces former Navy SEAL Jared Hudson. America's emergency supply of oil has fallen to its lowest level since 1983. Data from the Energy Department shows the Strategic Petroleum Reserve has fallen again as the U.S. continues to loan oil to energy companies to help prevent fuel prices from spiking. Scott Carr, NBC News Radio.
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10: Tennis legends Serena and Venus Williams will reunite for the women's doubles tournament at Wimbledon after receiving a wild card invitation. Wimbledon officials announced today the sisters will compete in the ladies' doubles at the championships 2026. The sisters have not played together at the All England Club since 2016. They've won 14 Grand Slam doubles titles as a team, including 6 Wimbledon championships.
15: Two men from Southern California are facing charges now in connection with an alleged terror plot targeting last Sunday's UFC event on the White House lawn.
16: Brian Omar Roa and Michael Allen Thomas from Riverside County are facing federal conspiracy to commit murder charges. Both men made their initial court appearances on Monday in Riverside. The FBI says they are planning to use explosive-laden drones and snipers to assassinate political leaders at UFC Freedom 250. Authorities confirm a multi-agency law enforcement operation successfully neutralized the threat of a large-scale attack. A federal criminal complaint says Roa and Thomas were reported to the FBI by a 19-year-old co-conspirator from Ohio. I'm Daniel Martindale.
15: The era of the reboot charges on with the upcoming release of the fifth Shrek movie set for release next year. Matt Mattinson tells us the first trailer for the movie has dropped.
17: The footage shows Shrek, Donkey, Fiona, and the family on another adventure in a new city. Donkey mentions it's time for a makeover, which is a nod to the movie's different animation style.
18: Shrek and Donkey, two stalwart friends off on another whirlwind big city adventure.
17: The cast includes Mike Myers, Eddie Murphy, Cameron Diaz, Zendaya, Marcelo Hernandez, and Skylar Gisondo. Shrek 5 hits theaters on June 30th, 2027. I'm Matt Mattinson.
15: Authorities in North Carolina are investigating after a two-year-old child was fatally attacked by the family's dogs. Police say it happened Monday at a home in Rocky Mount, and that the family's two pit bull mixes attacked the toddler inside the home, who was pronounced dead later at the hospital. Scott Carr, NBC News Radio.
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1: NBC News Radio, I'm Scott Carr. The U.S. and Iran are set to officially sign a framework agreement on Friday. Vice President J.D. Vance tells NBC News details related to the deal won't be released until after the ceremony when the next phase of negotiations begin. Still, several high-ranking members of Congress say they still haven't been briefed on it. Longtime senator from Iowa and chairman of the Senate Judiciary Committee, Chuck Grassley, says U.S. lawmakers are not aware of the terms of the deal.
2: It would be better, from my point of view, if we had had it in our hands yesterday, and I don't see a reason why we haven't had. We have not been briefed on it. We haven't been told that we're going to have a briefing.
1: The White House says the agreement would stop Iran from obtaining a nuclear weapon and reopen the Strait of Hormuz. A colleague of Grassley's, Republican Senator Joni Ernst, said a deal of such magnitude deserves thorough review and that it's critical the Senate has the opportunity to examine the details.
2: I think it would be better if we had the actual document in our hand.
1: Meantime, President Trump's expressing frustration toward Israel's handling of their conflict with Hezbollah. Iran's foreign minister has said if Israeli forces remain in Lebanon, that would result in a violation of the deal. Voters are heading to the polls for primaries today in Oklahoma and Washington, D.C. There's primary runoffs in Alabama and Georgia. President Trump's political clout's again on the ballot, including in Georgia's Senate race, where he gave a last-minute endorsement to Republican Congressman Mike Collins over former football coach Derek Dooley. In Alabama's Republican Senate primary runoff, Trump-backed Congressman Barry Moore faces former Navy SEAL Jared Hudson. America's emergency supply of oil has fallen to its lowest level since 1983. Data from the Energy Department shows the Strategic Petroleum Reserve has fallen again as the U.S. continues to loan oil to energy companies to help prevent fuel prices from spiking. Scott Carr, NBC News Radio.
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1: Tennis legends Serena and Venus Williams will reunite for the women's doubles tournament at Wimbledon after receiving a wild card invitation. Wimbledon officials announced today the sisters will compete in the ladies' doubles at the championships 2026. The sisters have not played together at the All England Club since 2016. They've won 14 Grand Slam doubles titles as a team, including six Wimbledon championships. Two men from Southern California are facing charges now in connection with an alleged terror plot targeting last Sunday's UFC event on the White House lawn.
4: Brian Omar Roa and Michael Allen Thomas from Riverside County are facing federal conspiracy to commit murder charges. Both men made their initial court appearances on Monday in Riverside. The FBI says they are planning to use explosive-laden drones and snipers to assassinate political leaders at UFC Freedom 250. Authorities confirm a multi-agency law enforcement operation successfully neutralized the threat of a large-scale attack. A federal criminal complaint says Roa and Thomas were reported to the FBI by a 19-year-old co-conspirator from Ohio. I'm Daniel Martindale.
1: The era of the reboot charges on with the upcoming release of the fifth Shrek movie set for release next year. Matt Mattinson tells us the first trailer for the movie has dropped.
5: The footage shows Shrek, Donkey, Fiona, and the family on another adventure in a new city. Donkey mentions it's time for a makeover, which is a nod to the movie's different animation style.
6: Shrek and Donkey, two stalwart friends off on another whirlwind big city adventure.
5: The cast includes Mike Myers, Eddie Murphy, Cameron Diaz, Zendaya, Marcelo Hernandez, and Skylar Gisondo. Shrek 5 hits theaters on June 30th, 2027. I'm Matt Mattinson.
1: Authorities in North Carolina are investigating after a two-year-old child was fatally attacked by the family's dogs. Police say it happened Monday at a home in Rocky Mount, and that the family's two pit bull mixes attacked the toddler inside the home, who was pronounced dead later at the hospital. Scott Carr, NBC News Radio.
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9: Psst. Hey, you. Yeah, you. Do you know where you are? Well, you've done it now. 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So expect the unexpected.

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1: NBC News Radio, I'm Scott Carr. The U.S. and Iran are set to officially sign a framework agreement on Friday. Vice President J.D. Vance tells NBC News details related to the deal won't be released until after the ceremony when the next phase of negotiations begin. Still, several high-ranking members of Congress say they still haven't been briefed on it. Longtime senator from Iowa and chairman of the Senate Judiciary Committee, Chuck Grassley, says U.S. lawmakers are not aware of the terms of the deal.
2: It would be better, from my point of view, if we had had it in our hands yesterday, and I don't see a reason why we haven't had. We have not been briefed on it. We haven't been told that we're going to have a briefing.
1: The White House says the agreement would stop Iran from obtaining a nuclear weapon and reopen the Strait of Hormuz. A colleague of Grassley's, Republican Senator Joni Ernst, said a deal of such magnitude deserves thorough review and that it's critical the Senate has the opportunity to examine the details.
2: I think it would be better if we had the actual document in our hand.
1: Meantime, President Trump's expressing frustration toward Israel's handling of their conflict with Hezbollah. Iran's foreign minister has said if Israeli forces remain in Lebanon, that would result in a violation of the deal. Voters are heading to the polls for primaries today in Oklahoma and Washington, D.C. There's primary runoffs in Alabama and Georgia. President Trump's political clout's again on the ballot, including in Georgia's Senate race, where he gave a last-minute endorsement to Republican Congressman Mike Collins over former football coach Derek Dooley. In Alabama's Republican Senate primary runoff, Trump-backed Congressman Barry Moore faces former Navy SEAL Jared Hudson. America's emergency supply of oil has fallen to its lowest level since 1983. Data from the Energy Department shows the Strategic Petroleum Reserve has fallen again as the U.S. continues to loan oil to energy companies to help prevent fuel prices from spiking. Scott Carr, NBC News Radio.
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1: Tennis legends Serena and Venus Williams will reunite for the women's doubles tournament at Wimbledon after receiving a wild card invitation. Wimbledon officials announced today the sisters will compete in the ladies' doubles at the championships 2026. The sisters have not played together at the All England Club since 2016. They've won 14 Grand Slam doubles titles as a team, including six Wimbledon championships. Two men from Southern California are facing charges now in connection with an alleged terror plot targeting last Sunday's UFC event on the White House lawn.
4: Brian Omar Roa and Michael Allen Thomas from Riverside County are facing federal conspiracy to commit murder charges. Both men made their initial court appearances on Monday in Riverside. The FBI says they are planning to use explosive-laden drones and snipers to assassinate political leaders at UFC Freedom 250. Authorities confirm a multi-agency law enforcement operation successfully neutralized the threat of a large-scale attack. A federal criminal complaint says Roa and Thomas were reported to the FBI by a 19-year-old co-conspirator from Ohio. I'm Daniel Martindale.
1: The era of the reboot charges on with the upcoming release of the fifth Shrek movie set for release next year. Matt Mattinson tells us the first trailer for the movie has dropped.
5: The footage shows Shrek, Donkey, Fiona, and the family on another adventure in a new city. Donkey mentions it's time for a makeover, which is a nod to the movie's different animation style.
6: Shrek and Donkey, two stalwart friends off on another whirlwind big city adventure.
5: The cast includes Mike Myers, Eddie Murphy, Cameron Diaz, Zendaya, Marcelo Hernandez, and Skylar Gisondo. Shrek 5 hits theaters on June 30th, 2027. I'm Matt Mattinson.
1: Authorities in North Carolina are investigating after a two-year-old child was fatally attacked by the family's dogs. Police say it happened Monday at a home in Rocky Mount, and that the family's two pit bull mixes attacked the toddler inside the home, who was pronounced dead later at the hospital. Scott Carr, NBC News Radio.
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7: Hey, you. Yeah, you. Do you know where you are? Well, you've done it now. 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So expect the unexpected.
8: Somewhere between the paranormal and the abnormal, you're entering into the paranormal.

0: If you found out we weren't alone, if someone showed you, proved it to you, would that frighten you?
1: Yeah. What do you think, friends? We are post-disclosure day. The movie, that is. Not the actual day of disclosure. Although some were hoping it was going to be the day of disclosure. Hence the name of the movie, Disclosure Day. Steven Spielberg's latest. Said to be his best film in 20 years. Others are not so sure. Look, it was not supposed to be actual disclosure. And anybody saying that it was just overhyping it. So make sure you take that into consideration for future reference. It was never going to be an earth-shattering experience. It was supposed to be just like any other Steven Spielberg film. Nothing more. Nothing less. But boy, do people really like to find a conspiracy these days with just about anything. Those who went to the theater... And I was among them who went to the theater after the show last Thursday night. Was one of the first people in my area to see it. But if you went to the theater believing you were going to witness history, you were sorely mistaken. And the reviews likely reflected that disappointment. Others wanted a good story and action, and maybe they were left disappointed. And some just wanted to have a good time. I enjoyed being out with my wife, and we enjoyed ourselves. Perhaps there was too much lead up for such a small ending. Well, we can say the same thing about many other movies as well. Regardless of though how you felt about the movie, which made a lot of money over the weekend. Think about what it showed. I guess there will be spoilers here tonight. Imagine if every television station in the world at the same time is showing the same thing. Now, we have it very lucky here. Because back when we started, we used to go out strictly as an internet stream and podcast, but now our reach is much larger. There are dozens of radio stations all across the country who are taking this feed and taking this feed at the same time, which means if things go down, everybody gets it all at the same time. Knock on wood, we haven't had any travesties. We have a little box here that to make sure that we give ourselves a bit of a buffer in case that should happen. And knock on wood, haven't had any issues as far as that is concerned. And I'd prefer to keep it that way. But imagine if somebody took over the transmission and station by station, what you were listening to was being echoed across many other stations all across the country at the same time. Put that on a TV screen, put that on a mobile device, UFO videos taking over screen by screen, and then it cuts to an alien in distress. And if that didn't touch you, seeing a living, breathing, what I will say was an extraterrestrial biological entity being tortured, I don't know what will grab you. Imagine if you had learned that we had aliens in our possession and had tortured them, let alone confirmation that we have been lied to. And that this extraterrestrial reality has been covered up. And it takes hacking the power grid to take over the television signal to get the word out. Is it really going to take somebody going rogue to usher in disclosure? But what about the living, breathing extraterrestrial that was wielded off camera at the end? I guess they're saving that for the sequel. What happens next? Or maybe not. The alien whispers a message to Daniel, who's a cybersecurity specialist, who translates it for Margaret, former TV meteorologist. Of course, that's their on-air names. We know them as Emily Blunt and Josh O'Connor. So Daniel translates for Margaret, and the screen goes black after she steps towards the camera. And that's it. So it could have been an underwhelming ending for some. But it was an interesting week. There were a series of important developments that all happened within the same week I'd like to bring to your attention. Unhidden, which is a convenient way of spelling lowercase u and then capital N-H-I, lowercase D-D-I-N, which is an organization advancing public understanding of UAPs and non-human intelligence. They released a public health preparedness framework designed to help society navigate potentially paradigm-shifting discoveries that could fundamentally alter humanity's understanding of itself and its place in the universe. The report argues that while governments routinely prepare for pandemics, natural disasters, and other crises, little attention has been given to the potential psychological, social, and cultural impacts of major disclosure events. Rather than focusing on the nature of any potential revelation, the framework emphasizes the human response and the need to reduce harm, support vulnerable individuals, and strengthen societal resilience. The preparedness plan recommends reducing stigma surrounding anomalous experiences and disclosure-related discussions, building public resilience and psychological flexibility, establishing trusted sources of information, creating community support networks, improving mental health preparedness and response capabilities, fostering collaboration between healthcare professionals, researchers, government agencies, and civil society organizations. And then there's Harvard astrophysicist Avi Loeb, who announced that he has been tasked by the White House, the Pentagon's All-Domain Anomaly Resolution Office, that's ARRO, the Office of the Director of National Intelligence, the FBI, and other intelligence agencies to assemble and lead a new UAP Science Advisory Council focused on the scientific study of unidentified anomalous phenomena. Professor Loeb argues that the UAP debate should move away from speculation, social media arguments, and entertainment-driven narratives and instead focus on collecting better data and applying rigorous scientific analysis. He says there are two primary possibilities. Either some UAP represent advanced human-made technologies that pose a national security concern, or a small number could ultimately prove to have a non-human origin. The council includes experts in astrophysics, artificial intelligence, psychology, anthropology, oceanography, instrumentation, sensor technologies, anomaly detection, and data analysis. You may recognize some of the names: Gary Nolan, Tim Gallaudet, Michael Shermer, Professor Matthew Shadagas. So all of these events playing out within a week, is it merely coincidence, or is it possible that these events could be part of a broader effort to prepare you and I for an extraordinary reality? It's the day after Disclosure Day.
2: Into the paranormal.
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0: Scott, somewhere between the paranormal and the abnormal. It is After Disclosure Day on the program this evening. Maybe you've seen it. Maybe you haven't. Fair warning, there might be some spoilers ahead. But we're also going to discuss disclosure as a whole and what that might look like. Is this actually going to happen? I know we've been beating this drum for some time. I remember 11 years ago when we started this program talking about disclosure, and we were told it's going to happen, it's going to happen, it's going to happen. And I still don't know why people thought that disclosure was going to happen through the release of Disclosure Day. I never perceived it that way. I never told you, hey, this is going to be a major disclosure. But as we've pointed out, there are a series of events that have taken place all within less than a week. The Public Health Preparedness Plan, this advisory council of scientists being formed, a major press conference calling for full disclosure, and the UFO files, the third release on the same day as Disclosure Day, hits theaters. I want to talk about this with Gary Heseltine, who's a former RAF police and British Transport police officer. He was a detective for 19 years and a former advanced interviewer of suspects and witnesses. In 2002, he launched an unofficial national police database for British police officers to report and collect their UFO reports. In April 2013, following his retirement from the police, he launched UFO Truth magazine. In 2021, he was one of the co-founders of the International Coalition for Extraterrestrial Research. He founded UK Pilots Reporting UAP, which went live in 2024, and he's working on a book about police officers coming forward about their UFO sightings. Gary, welcome to the program.
1: Thank you for having me on.
0: Absolutely. You've been watching this disclosure thing play out or be stalled for many, many decades now, right?
1: Yeah. I've been an active public researcher now since launching the police database in January 2002. So 24 years now in the public eye.
0: Right. There is quite a history of law enforcement seeing these craft, etc.
1: Yeah. Well, police officers worldwide have reported seeing UFOs for decades, going right back to the 1940s, especially in the US.
0: So not just a problem in the UK or a situation in the UK, but there's also reports. In fact, the famous example here would be Lonnie Zamora in Socorro,
1: New Mexico. Police officers, I guess, by the nature of the job and being 24/7, that a lot of people will see things, and a lot of police officers over the decades have gone and reported them. But I still actually think it's only a tip of an iceberg, because I would say only 1 in 10 police officer, in my experience, certainly with the UK officers, will come forward for fear of what was the stigma, the ridicule, and the perceived risk to their career. So I think it's the tip of an iceberg, and should disclosure actually occur sooner, I think, rather than later, I think that what it will do is will allow literally thousands of police officers

0: and all people who in all walks of life, in terms of pilots, air traffic controllers, to come forward saying, well, I told you so, I saw this. But they would now not be threatened by the risk to their career. So I think if we do get a disclosure, a real disclosure, a worldwide acceptance that we're dealing with something that's of non-human intelligence that's interacting with planet Earth, then I think you'll get literally hundreds of thousands of people coming forward to report their experiences.
1: Do you think that the pace of the disclosure process has accelerated or has it decelerated?
0: No, it's accelerated beyond anybody's imagination from 2017 onwards. The New York Times article from December the 16th and 2017 reporting basically the Tic Tac incident from 2004, that set us on a path towards disclosure. And, you know, all my life I've been hoping that we get disclosure. But I can honestly say that with everything that's occurred, especially in America, over the last 7, 8, 9 years, we must be getting close. And you know, in your introduction, you mentioned a variety of things. Well, many of these things could have only come around because of that New York Times article and the release of the three videos, which were authenticated, the U.S. Navy pilot reports, you know, authenticated military footage. You know, to think that we now have a number of congressmen and women who are literally fighting the UFO UAP corner, to think that we now have got even President Trump making several comments over the last few months about he wants to be transparent on this. So I think that we are very, very close. I really don't see that it can go much longer, providing each of the releases gets better and better in terms of video materials. We know that there are some shocking daylight footage. For example, Lou Elizondo has spoken about a military pilot flying in a blue sky when a UFO in broad daylight, blue sky, flies next to his cockpit from about 20 feet away, and it's apparently something like 17 minutes long and recorded on his iPhone. So that footage we know exists. Why is he going to make that up? So I believe that that's real. We know that Anna Paulina Luna, Congresswoman Anna Paulina Luna, has recently been in a skiff, and she said she's seen things that, you know, are absolutely out of this world kind of thing. Similarly, Eric Burleson went into a skiff recently and said the same. Congressman Tim Burchett has said the same, gone in a skiff recently, and he said, you know, we are not alone. So clearly what they are seeing needs to come out. And I tend to think that as the pressure grows with more and more of the release and people starting to talk about it who normally didn't talk about it, I think the key will be getting the mainstream media worldwide to start picking up on it. And there's a little bit of a hint of that at the moment. I know it's been well reported in the States, but there's been bits and pieces in the UK. I saw a TV piece on the BBC the other day. Well, that the BBC don't normally play anything on UFOs. They're very sceptical. So it just shows you that there is a kind of a number of things happening in the background, and I think we are edging towards a limited form of disclosure.
1: I mean, all you have to do, right, is hack the power grid, tap into a television signal, and have it be piped in all across the world. Is this starting to sound familiar? That's what happened in Disclosure Day. Gary Heseltine is with us tonight. I'm Jeremy Scott, somewhere between the paranormal and the abnormal, talking about After Disclosure Day tonight on the program. We'll be back. Somewhere between the paranormal and the abnormal. I'm Jeremy Scott.
2: It's a newscast so wild, you'll keep coming back for more. Paranormal News with George Henry is next on Into the Paranormal.
3: Considered by most, optimized curcumin is one of the few bioavailable and highly absorbable curcumin products on the market. Hi, I'm Dr. Mitch. Since most chronic diseases have inflammation, our optimized curcumin seems to be a perfect addition to any nutritional program. It makes sense to me that preventing or reducing inflammation is a key component to our overall health. The Mayo Clinic found that curcumin can decrease swelling and inflammation, has antioxidant properties, and research suggests that curcumin can prevent cancer, or at least slow the spread of cancer, and in many instances make chemotherapy more effective. It protects our healthy cells even from radiation. TotalWellness.com, where we help you to look good, feel good, and enjoy total wellness.
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14: Paranormal News, I'm George Henry. More than 500 people across the Midwest and southern U.S. reported seeing a brilliant fireball streak across the sky late Saturday. According to NASA, a meteor entered Earth's atmosphere over Tupelo, Mississippi at about 11:26 p.m. Eastern Time, traveling at an estimated 56,000 miles per hour for nearly 300 miles before burning up over Missouri. Despite measuring only about 3 inches across and weighing roughly 1 pound, the meteor flared to about 16 times the brightness of Venus, making it visible across multiple states. NASA's all-sky camera network captured the event from several locations. Scientists believe the object was a small fragment of a larger asteroid. Because of its tiny size and extreme speed, it likely vaporized completely in the atmosphere, leaving no meteorites behind. Hear Paranormal News every hour on Into the Paranormal.
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0: against the cover-up. This thing's been covered up at least since 1947.
1: What are you going to do?
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3: From the cold, dark depths of a secret dungeon, somewhere deep in the remote Pacific Northwest, you're traveling into the paranormal with Jeremy Scott.
4: You want mainstream coverage of this? You do what you do in Disclosure Day. You take over the airwaves. That would go viral, wouldn't you say, Gary?
5: Potentially, yes. And ironically, when I went to see the film, I was quite surprised in a kind of bizarre way, because in 1999, the very thing that got me into active research was a dream about Disclosure. And what that dream was I had never written anything in my life at that point, but it was a dream about what could cause worldwide disclosure. And without going into too much detail, it was called Conclusive Proof. And I wrote my first full-length screenplay, film screenplay, and it involved at the end taking over a TV station and showing some footage that had been stolen that went out on big screens outside and people were stopping, which is kind of very reminiscent of Disclosure Day. So I had a kind of a strange moment when I realized what was happening. It echoed a lot of what I'd written in 1999.
4: So all of this taking place within a short amount of time, we're talking about less than a week, and all it would take seemingly for, I guess, this to be ushered in would be just a couple of minutes.
5: Well, I think it's going to take a lot more than that to convince a public now that lives in a world of AI-generated images. You know, you can see Bruce Lee almost pristine in AI now, that he looks like he talks like him, and it almost is him, but we know he died in 1973. So you can have a new John Wayne film, and the AI is getting so good, you soon won't be able to tell at all. So I think the skeptical world will need a lot of convincing. But as long as it's military authenticated, and I think it will take some kind of a presidential address and the showing of this footage, these various types of footage. Chris Mellon, who's obviously a prominent former Undersecretary of Defense in the past, he has said there's great satellite imagery coming from space, objects coming from space, that he has seen, that he knows exists. That kind of footage needs to come out, because clearly if something's coming out from space, then it isn't ours. So I think it's going to take a lot to convince the public, but I think a presidential address and various other prominent people coming out and the best footage that they've got, the best records, autopsy reports, autopsy videos of aliens, if they're indeed aliens. I mean, it's quite bizarre. In the last 7-8 months, you now have people like scientist Eric Davis and Hal Puthoff, very noted people who have worked within the UFO secret Pentagon research for 30, 40 years. They're now coming out and saying, you know, Eric Davis said, yeah, we're dealing with four races, the Nordics, the Reptilian, the Greys, and the Mantid. You know, for him, for somebody like him, of his stature and within the UFO scientific community, to say that is unheard of. You've got Hal Puthoff going on Joe Rogan saying that we've recovered at least 10 craft of extraterrestrial origin. It's like somebody has said, you can start talking a bit looser now about what you know, because they would have never have talked about those kind of things because of non-disclosure agreements that they'd been sworn to. So I think it's all about timing. I think in any other kind of era, other than the Ukraine-Russia war dragging on, the Middle East war dragging on between Iran, that's the third war, but this first one was obviously Israel and Palestine, Gaza. And then, of course, you've now had the US, Iran, and Israel involved in another war. So I think they have taken up all the available time President Trump had. And I think it's, if it wasn't for that, I think we'd have had further, we'd be further down the road of disclosure. I genuinely do, but I think he's obviously been sidetracked by those major events. But when you look at, I thought they would, with the release of the documentary Age of Disclosure, Dan Farrar's excellent documentary, when that came out last summer, basically, when that came out, I thought we could have disclosure then, because that would seem to be the perfect documentary to go alongside a revelation that we are not alone. Now, but I think the wars have got in the way of that. And then so some people have naturally thought, well, maybe Steven Spielberg's Disclosure Day might be the same thing. I never really thought that, but the timing is interesting. We've now had three releases in, what, 5-6 weeks. We know that Tim Burchett, Congressman Luna, and Eric Burleson are trying to get the best stuff out there. And yes, I think there's a lot of pushback. A lot of people within the intelligence community want to keep it secret still, but I think there's now a momentum that is gathering in the mainstream that says, no, there is something going on. And they are now beginning to sniff that there is a real cover-up story going on now.
4: Yeah, if you're going to disclose, you're not going to charge people and hope they go to see it. I mean, it did massive sales at the box office over the weekend, but you would just take over the internet, take over devices, stream this content directly to people's phones, right? And it would just instantly go viral. A scenario like that. Everybody has a phone, seemingly, these days that they look at for many, many hours at a time.
5: Yeah, it is a scenario for a kind of catastrophic disclosure, but a lot of people would say that catastrophic disclosure would be the worst kind of disclosure, because the ontological shock
4: would send people running and screaming into the streets.
5: I don't think it would ever be like that now. I think the days of Orson Welles' 1938 radio broadcast, when the world wasn't very sophisticated, you know, technologically, they then thousands went to the hills thinking of there was a Martian invasion, because it was done so realistically. But I think now, as so many people know of the topic, most people have been led to believe there's nothing to it. I still think 95% of the mainstream world poo-poos it, because that's what they've been told all their lives. So why wouldn't they?
4: Yeah, I think those people will do it till their death. Nothing will ever impress them. We'll be back with Gary Heseltine.
3: Into the paranormal.
6: Considered by most, optimized curcumin is one of the few bioavailable and highly absorbable curcumin products on the market. Hi, I'm Dr. Mitch. Since most chronic diseases have inflammation, our optimized curcumin seems to be a perfect addition to any nutritional program. It makes sense to me that preventing or reducing inflammation is a key component to our overall health. The Mayo Clinic found that curcumin can decrease swelling and inflammation, has antioxidant properties, and research suggests that curcumin can prevent cancer, or at least slow the spread of cancer, and in many instances make chemotherapy more effective. It protects our healthy cells even from radiation. 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
7: Yep. 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I'm actually tired of doing all the phone numbers.
8: Okay.
7: Call now.
8: 855-SHARE-40. 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
7: Nice job.
8: Thanks.

0: Jeremy's got somewhere between the paranormal and the abnormal. I mean, I already told people what I thought about it. Interested in what you have to say about it, Gary. I've asked my followers as well on social media. They've let me know. I would say the majority liked it, and I would expect that from my listeners. I think they're a little bit more open-minded, and I think this hits a little bit more personally than a mainstream audience. But what did you think about the movie?
1: I went to see it in the UK, obviously, because I'm in the UK, last Thursday, the 2 days before its general release. I was at the very first sitting showing, and I kind of went there hoping for an edge of the seat experience. Personally, I didn't have that. Steven Spielberg doesn't make bad films, so it's a very well-made film. It's a thriller. It's a darker than, shall we say, Close Encounters and obviously E.T. But if you think of it in that trilogy, it's the lesser of the three. It's a good film, very well made. Emily Blunt, the real star, the female lead, is absolutely superb. I wouldn't be surprised if she picked up some awards for her performance. It's very well made. But for me, it lacked something. And, you know, I all my life I've judged things on a scale of 1 to 10, just as a simple guide. And if I had to give a guide, I'd say it was a 7 out of 10. Now, I would think that if you're a member of the public and you go see that, having no idea about the subject, you're just going to see another Steven Spielberg film, you'll probably give it an 8 or a 9 because it's well made. But I think if you're a researcher like me, you may be hoping for certain things. I did like the climactic kind of montage sequence of the TV station takeover and the footage being broadcast from Roswell, Kecksburg, etc. In that kind of scenario, I think that worked well. But there were some aspects I didn't like from intimate knowledge of the subject. I didn't like the use of the devices that they used. I thought that was just a gimmick to interact, whereas I wouldn't have gone down the line of using three devices, handheld devices that allowed them to shape time and space, basically. But yeah, it's very well made. It's a good thriller. I think if you're a member of the public, you'll love it probably. But it's the lesser of the three, in my opinion, from Close Encounters, E.T., and Disclosure Day. It's well made, but not quite what I was expecting.
0: But just imagine, if it takes something like a concerted effort, which is what it took, a concerted effort to take over the TV signals to get Disclosure, what does that say for, I guess, how much control there is over these Disclosure proceedings?
1: Well, this is why we kind of center on why, in a sense, it has to come from on high to make a real breakthrough, other than somebody doing something to force somebody's hand. That's why, in a sense, the fact that President Trump has made several comments in the recent months that he wants transparency, he's ordered people to start releasing files, he's giving the backing to Congresswoman Luna to start going after things, and Congressman Burleson in particular. Those two in particular, Luna and Burleson, are like pit bulls, and they're doing excellent work. And the fact that this presidential scientific body that's just come to the fore in the last couple of days, and like Tim Gallaudet has just been added to it, it's under heavy law. I can see why they would do that. I can't see why the likes of Michael Shermer would be on it, who's an out-and-out skeptic. But and I think it's on there and others. But the fact that Gary Nolan, Tim Gallaudet's on there, that's got to be good, because they're not going to take any rubbish. They're not going to become a part of, shall we say, a Condon Committee 1968 whitewash of the whole UFO thing to go back for another 50 years of secrecy. That's not on. Too much has come out. And we, the fact that this has just been created, and seemingly, I haven't seen something from President Trump yet talking about that, but it would seem from what Tim Gallaudet wrote that it is presidential approved. If that is indeed the case, then that's brilliant, because again, it's the kind of thing that you would do if you were really contemplating release of pretty much everything or the majority of it, just to establish that this is real and we're not alone. I think you would need a body like that to assess the evidence, and I think that's the way it's looking. The real test will be is the next releases have to be bigger and better, more visual, more not grainy, black and white, little clips, distant objects.
0: Well, let me ask you about that, Gary. I don't know that we were ever promised they were going to declassify any of this stuff and release it, but they were just going to release everything that we have all in one place, which is at war.gov/UFO. If that is truly the case, and there is not going to be any declassification going on, and it's just releasing everything that is already public, should we really get our hopes up?
1: Yeah, no, I think there is grounds to get your hopes up because of the likes of Congresswoman Luna and Eric Burleson. They're saying they've been in skiffs and they've seen stuff that will absolutely leave you without a shadow of a doubt that you are jaw-dropping, you're seeing jaw-dropping footage evidence that they're being shown. And they're saying this has to go out to the public to convince the public. Now, there will be a lot of to-ing and fro-ing of people who don't want that released for obvious reasons. Will cite national security or whatever, destabilization of religions, economics, etc. But I think we can take it. And Luna and Burleson have said, if we don't get it, certainly Burleson has said, if the footage that I have been shown in a skiff is not released as part of the presidential release, he says, I will disclose it on the floor of Congress where he has immunity. Well,
0: I mean, I
1: actually said that.
0: Yeah, and we can take that probably with a grain of salt, considering he went to the CIA just a couple of weeks ago, you know, to get those files back that were taken from ODNI that Representative Luna said she was going to get back under the threat of basically having to subpoena them. And so she and Burleson make this trip to the CIA, and they don't leave with the files. These were the files on MK Ultra and JFK and perhaps maybe UFOs, and yet nothing has come of that. So I'm skeptical. Sorry.
1: Well, no, I think it's good, healthy skepticism. But I think that what it is doing is putting the pressure, because I think what's likely to happen is that they are going to go knocking on Trump's door and say, look, you've said that you're going to do this. This is what we're encountering. This is the pushback we're getting. If you're going to have any credibility and you want to go down as the disclosure president, which would be a legacy for all time for Trump, regardless of other politics, that would undoubtedly be, I think, something that would appeal to him. So I think that there is still that real chance that the pressure is building and that eventually, hopefully, war settled down, that that he will make a real push and say, no, it's time to have a speech on the White House lawn, as it were.
0: Well, Gary, maybe by the next time we talk to you on the program, that will be a reality.
1: I hope so.
0: Tell the audience about everything that you're working on these days and how they can follow your work.
1: Well, I'm the editor of UFO Truth magazine, an e-zine, a bi-monthly e-zine that's totally UFOs based, with articles and news articles from all around the world. That goes out bi-monthly. I've been running that for 13 years. Just look online, ufotruthmagazine.co.uk. I'm also, as you indicated on the start, founder and editor of the UK Pilots Reporting UAP. And recently, in terms of research, I've finally decided to go back to my original police reporting database and write a book. So I'm writing my second book about the Proof Force, the police,
0: all right,
1: British police bases, and hopefully that will be out in the new year, I would think.
0: We'll have you back. I look forward to it, Gary. Thanks for talking with us.
1: You're welcome. Anytime.
0: More to come, friends. Talking about what comes after Disclosure Day.
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6: Okay.
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5: Nice job.
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8: NBC News Radio, I'm Scott Carr. The U.S. and Iran are set to officially sign a framework agreement on Friday. Vice President J.D. Vance tells NBC News details related to the deal won't be released until after the ceremony when the next phase of negotiations begin. Still, several high-ranking members of Congress say they still haven't been briefed on it. Longtime senator from Iowa and chairman of the Senate Judiciary Committee, Chuck Grassley, says U.S. lawmakers are not aware of the terms of the deal.
9: It would be better, from my point of view, if we had had had it in our hands yesterday, and I don't see a reason why we haven't had. We have not been briefed on it. We haven't been told that we're going to have a briefing.
8: The White House says the agreement would stop Iran from obtaining a nuclear weapon and reopen the Strait of Hormuz. A colleague of Grassley's, Republican Senator Joni Ernst, said a deal of such magnitude deserves thorough review, and that it's critical the Senate has the opportunity to examine the details.
9: I think it would be better if we had the actual document in our hand.
8: Meantime, President Trump's expressing frustration toward Israel's handling of their conflict with Hezbollah. Iran's foreign minister has said if Israeli forces remain in Lebanon, that would result in a violation of the deal. Voters are heading to the polls for primaries today in Oklahoma and Washington, D.C. There's primary runoffs in Alabama and Georgia. President Trump's political clout's again on the ballot, including in Georgia's Senate race, where he gave a last-minute endorsement to Republican Congressman Mike Collins over former football coach Derek Dooley. In Alabama's Republican Senate primary runoff, Trump-backed Congressman Barry Moore faces former Navy SEAL Jared Hudson. America's emergency supply of oil has fallen to its lowest level since 1983. Data from the Energy Department shows the Strategic Petroleum Reserve has fallen again as the U.S. continues to loan oil to energy companies to help prevent fuel prices from spiking. Scott Carr, NBC News Radio.
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8: Tennis legends Serena and Venus Williams will reunite for the women's doubles tournament at Wimbledon after receiving a wild card invitation. Wimbledon officials announced today the sisters will compete in the ladies' doubles at the Championships 2026. The sisters have not played together at the All England Club since 2016. They've won 14 Grand Slam doubles titles as a team, including six Wimbledon championships. Two men from Southern California are facing charges now in connection with an alleged terror plot targeting last Sunday's UFC event on the White House lawn.
12: Brian Omar Roa and Michael Allen Thomas from Riverside County are facing federal conspiracy to commit murder charges. Both men made their initial court appearances on Monday in Riverside. The FBI says they are planning to use explosive-laden drones and snipers to assassinate political leaders at UFC Freedom 250. Authorities confirm a multi-agency law enforcement operation successfully neutralized the threat of a large-scale attack. A federal criminal complaint says Roa and Thomas were reported to the FBI by a 19-year-old co-conspirator from Ohio. I'm Daniel Martindale.
8: The era of the reboot charges on with the upcoming release of the fifth Shrek movie set for release next year. Matt Mattinson tells us the first trailer for the movie has dropped.
13: The footage shows Shrek, Donkey, Fiona, and the family on another adventure in a new city. Donkey mentions it's time for a makeover, which is a nod to the movie's different animation style.
14: Shrek and Donkey, two stalwart friends off on another whirlwind big city adventure.
13: The cast includes Mike Myers, Eddie Murphy, Cameron Diaz, Zendaya, Marcelo Hernandez, and Skylar Gisondo. Shrek 5 hits theaters on June 30th, 2027. I'm Matt Mattinson.
8: Authorities in North Carolina are investigating after a two-year-old child was fatally attacked by the family's dogs. Police say it happened Monday at a home in Rocky Mount, and that the family's two pit bull mixes attacked the toddler inside the home, who was pronounced dead later at the hospital. Scott Carr, NBC News Radio.
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16: Psst. Hey, you. Yeah, you. Do you know where you are? Well, you've done it now. 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So expect the unexpected.

0: of truth is far stranger than we'd like to believe. You're headed somewhere between the paranormal and abnormal. Into the paranormal.
1: So the last hour, I saw an update that this science council that we talked about, science advisory council that Avi Loeb is heading up, it's apparently one of several outside groups who are going to be supporting what is a UAP governance board. Liberation Times has the story tonight. Again, all of this transpiring in under a week's time, including the press conference last week, calling for full disclosure, a preparedness plan being released, the Science Council, and then Disclosure Day and the UFO files number 3, all on the same day. Again, I didn't think that this was going to usher in the days of disclosure. I thought it was going to be a movie that did quite well at the box office. And from what I understand, hundreds of millions of dollars worldwide. So, I would say it did the job. But to look at what happened in the movie, where it's exposed that this has been covered up, in the existence of UFOs and extraterrestrial life for 80 years or longer, and that these things are real, and here's proof, and we just played it all across the TV worldwide. Our last guest said, you know, he didn't think it would cause people to go running and screaming into the streets, but you never know. And part of, dealing with these events as they happen in the aftermath is being prepared, which I haven't delved too much into that preparedness plan, but it is at least a start and somebody's having the conversation. We have to have that conversation. We have to be ready to talk about what happens the day after disclosure. Because the challenge may not be, you know, proving the existence of non-human intelligence, but actually managing the fallout, the social, economic, political, and religious consequences that will inevitably follow such a monumental revelation. Those who believe confirmation of a non-human non-human presence could trigger significant market volatility, force governments and institutions to reassess long-held assumptions, and create uncertainty across industries tied to energy, technology, defense, and finance. There are those who believe that. They are saying it. Some observers fear that the mere possibility of advanced non-human technology could disrupt investment decisions and public confidence. Then there are the potential religious implications. While many faith traditions could adapt to such a revelation, some religious leaders have warned that disclosure could create theological confusion or challenge existing beliefs about humanity's place in creation. Others argue that religious institutions, including the Vatican, have already considered the possibility of extraterrestrial life and may be better prepared than many assume. We welcome back a filmmaker, a man who has gone viral over the last couple of months for sharing information that he says he received from the inside about a potential disclosure and a speech from President Trump to usher in disclosure. He's got a couple of new documentaries, The Day After Disclosure, and also the book UFO Disclosure and How to Survive It. And we're going to talk about what that would actually look like. He's Mark Christopher Lee. Welcome back to the program.
2: Yeah, Hi, Jeremy. Thanks for having me back.
1: What has the last couple of months been like for you?
2: It's been pretty busy, actually, which is great. Things seem to be moving a little bit in the UK here, which is great. Obviously, most of the things that are happening are in the US. But UFOs, as I point out, is a worldwide phenomena, not just centered in the US. I feel like we're making progress in the UK. I've been in touch with a member of the House of Lords, Lord Simon Pitt-Keithley. So we're hoping to get an invite to the House of Lords, to the British government, to talk about UFOs in the UK and how they are of defence significance, which is something that my late friend Nick Pope was advising us to do to get the UK government to take it seriously, is to approach them with, okay, there's things unexplained in the sky, pilots are seeing them, it's of defence significance. So, yeah, it's been a busy few months.
1: So we can expect, you think, more developments out of the UK on disclosure?
2: Yeah, definitely, yeah. Even today, there's a major British barrister, QC, like a lawyer, but really part of the King's Counsel. He's done a TV interview saying there's a cover-up, basically, on mainstream media. So things are definitely kicking off in wow. The UK. Yeah, that's literally today that happened. Jonathan Kaplan, QC is his name. He's a very credible character, and he's been actively researching UFOs for a long time, but is still a practicing lawyer, barrister, part of the King's Counsel. And so we're looking for more people of that ilk with credibility that will be able to push this in the UK, because there's plenty of great UFO researchers here in the UK. But it's having that credibility that will help move it on.
1: Well, I hope they realize they're in it for the long haul. This is not a quick process.
2: It's definitely not a quick process, is it?
1: No.
2: I mean, you mentioned in your preamble about the third batch of files being released. I was really, really hoping there'd be something on Rendlesham Forest, but there wasn't. And this was after Lou Elizondo said on a Q&A on X, he was asked about Rendlesham, and Lou Elizondo said he'd seen the files on Rendlesham and that some would be released, but so far nothing, but we shall see.
1: So do you think that we are ready to handle the truth, whatever it may be?
2: Yeah, I mean, this is always the million-dollar question, isn't it? It depends what the truth is. You know, my gut feeling is that, I mean, we talked about this before, the UFO phenomena is many things. It's not just one simple answer. You know, we can't just say, oh, they're extraterrestrial craft that are from other planets. That might be a possibility, but they could also be interdimensional. They could already be here living alongside us. They might be the original inhabitants of Earth. There's all these possibilities, and they could all be true.
1: And they might each affect us differently. Mark Christopher Lee with us tonight. I'm Jeremy Scott, somewhere between the paranormal and the abnormal.
0: Into the paranormal.
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0: people, for whatever reason, thought it was going to actually usher in disclosure. Certainly has people talking about it. It certainly made a lot of money at the box office. My wife gave Mr. Steelberg in the theaters a bit of our money last week, and maybe you did as well. Mark, you saw the movie?
1: Yeah. I really enjoyed it. It was
0: parts of it emotional?
1: Yeah, definitely. I connect to a lot of it. I mean, to be honest, a lot of it reminded me of the later series of The X-Files. Those were the vibes that I was getting. And I've always been a big fan of Chris Carter, the creator of The X-Files. Because he was a massive UFO historian. He knows everything. And there's a lot of truth in those X-Files episodes. And it gave me those vibes, to be honest. And I think there's something else at play here. I know Spielberg's denied that he's part of some conspiracy, but it just feels like everything's a little bit coordinated at the moment for this big push towards.
0: Well, I mean, you could argue that at this point, you know, he's highly successful. He probably doesn't need the money. He's getting up there in age. So why did he make this film?
1: It just seems to be just highlighting the public's interest in this. I mean, we've only got to look at the war.gov visits. They've had billions, haven't they? And then this movie, which is doing really well at the box office, where, you know, ordinary non-UFO people are watching and enjoying and opening their minds, and much like The X-Files did back in the 90s. So I see parallels there. So, I mean, it feels like we're on the verge of a paradigm shift in human history. I truly believe that, and I feel like that's what my instinct is telling me what's going on. I still don't know what the actual truth is about UFOs. Like I said, I think there are many things. Can't get quite wrap my head around how would, say, President Trump or other world leaders present this in a palatable way to their people. That's the issue I've got with the whole disclosure thing at the moment.
0: Well, and I was talking with people who, you know, I don't perceive to be involved in or even interested in this kind of stuff, but they were going, you know, to get out of the house. It was a hot weekend here in Oregon. They wanted to go to the theater, and so, you know, they were looking at what was playing, and they decided that this was their best option, but they're not really interested in UFOs and aliens. So, I mean, imagine you're gaining a bit of interest that way, but again, most of those people probably come away thinking, well, yeah, that's a great story, but none of it's real. But then imagine, I mean, just if such a scenario happened where literally every device is taken over, and this is shown worldwide, that would have a monumental impact on society.
1: Yeah.
0: All at once, real time. Everybody getting in at the same time.
1: Yeah. That would just, it would be just absolutely just, I guess, devastating in some ways. Panic. The collapse of society, possibly, for a brief time before order comes in. I don't know. It's interesting to speculate.
0: Well, there have been many people who have said it could cause a, you know, collapse on a variety of fronts. Certainly, with religion and also with the financial systems.
1: Yeah, I mean, I was speaking this week with Helen McGaw. She was a former senior economist at the Bank of England. And she gave an interview to the Times newspaper over here, just saying, you know, the Bank of England has got a plan for this, because they would be a run on the banks. Stock markets would collapse. So the Bank of England, the national banks of the world, have got plans in place for all this. So I found that quite interesting, and there's more and more kind of pre-preparedness plans coming out

0: In the UK, there's an organization here called Unhidden, led by John Priestland. They've just published their...
1: Yep. The preparedness plan.
0: Yeah. So, yeah. Which is great. And it does feel like this, we're on the tipping point of this new world. But I still don't know what that's going to be. Is it going to be... Are they going to release evidence about Roswell, which is, you know, what I've been told? Or I don't know.
1: So, I mean, if it's religion, some would adjust their beliefs, right, to go along with it. Mm. But others may collapse.
0: Yeah, like possibly. I think the churches, the religions themselves are prepared to some extent. I did look at this in one of my films called God versus Aliens. And the most of the monotheistic religions are already prepared for this. They've got plans in place. And, you know, religions such as Hinduism, they deal with multiple gods anyway, goddesses. I don't see it being much of a problem for them. But I think it would impact the people themselves. They would need clear direction because they would just start questioning everything because they've been told certain things and, well, that's not true. And with these creatures are here, they've, you know, it's like Nick Pope is in one of my films, talks about this. What if the aliens brought their own gods or no god because they're far more advanced? They've worked out there is no god or creator. And they would impose their beliefs on us just for the fact they're far superior than us, much like a reverse colonization. So there's all these issues, and you know they're great to explore, and we should be talking about them, having debates, and working out what we would do if such a thing happened.
1: Some churches already likely have reached the conclusion that extraterrestrial life exists, you think?
0: Yeah, absolutely, yeah. And the various theologians I've spoken to of different faiths come to that conclusion. They see their God as the creator of the universe, everything in the universe. So if there's something else in the universe, God created it. It's quite simple, really. And people don't realize that. That's their great kind of coverall, you know, God created everything. So if aliens come in and appear, yeah, God created them. Whether the aliens would agree to that or not, I don't know. But, you know, I don't think it's that much of a far-fetched thing, really. And, you know, we've had this conversation before where you go through all the ancient religious texts. You can view these angels and demons as, you know, as UFOs and aliens. And, you know, it's just a different interpretation. Maybe we've always been visited and the world's religions.
1: That's what Spielberg is saying.
0: Basically, yeah, he is. But yeah, I mean, what about the Vatican? Still, you know, there's...
1: Well, just don't say they're demons because that could get you ousted.
0: Yeah, that exorcist, didn't he? Got,
1: My gosh. More with Mark Christopher Lee coming up into the paranormal. I'm Jeremy Scott. Somewhere between the paranormal and the abnormal.
2: It's a newscast so wild, you'll keep coming back for more. Paranormal News with George Henry is next on Into the Paranormal.

0: Considered by most, optimized curcumin is one of the few bioavailable and highly absorbable curcumin products on the market. Hi, I'm Dr. Mitch. Since most chronic diseases have inflammation, our optimized curcumin seems to be a perfect addition to any nutritional program. It makes sense to me that preventing or reducing inflammation is a key component to our overall health. The Mayo Clinic found that curcumin can decrease swelling and inflammation, has antioxidant properties, and research suggests that curcumin can prevent cancer, or at least slow the spread of cancer, and in many instances make chemotherapy more effective. It protects our healthy cells even from radiation. TotalWellness.com, where we help you to look good, feel good, and enjoy total wellness.
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11: Paranormal news, I'm George Henry. The moon will pass directly in front of the planet Venus on Wednesday in a rare daytime occultation. It will be visible from portions of the United States, Canada, Brazil, and Venezuela. Venus will appear to suddenly disappear behind the moon's bright edge before reemerging. For observers outside the narrow viewing path, the two objects will appear exceptionally close together in the sky. Astronomers say daytime occultations involving Venus are uncommon and can be especially striking because Venus is bright enough to be seen during daylight under the right conditions. However, you're urged to use extreme caution as binoculars and telescopes should never be pointed near the sun. Doing so can cause eye damage. For those unable to catch a glimpse, you might still be able to see the moon and Venus close together in the evening sky after sunset. Hear paranormal news every hour on Into the Paranormal.
12: Good morning, Kansas City. Let's take a look at today. Today is... Today's...

0: What would happen if tomorrow brought a genuinely paradigm-shifting discovery about our place in the universe?
1: I think we have to be very cautious, because if there is to be disclosure, I think that most of the elements will be a shock to the general public.
2: People have a right to know the truth. It belongs to 7 billion people.
3: Exploring the subjects that are not quite normal. Into the Paranormal with Jeremy Scott.
4: Mark Christopher Lee with us tonight, talking about After Disclosure Day. So we were mentioning demons. That came up from one of the Catholic Archdiocese exorcists in Washington, D.C. He was shown the door. In fact, there is another member of another archdiocese who is now saying about Disclosure Day that there's an effort to undermine belief in God and about the spiritual implications. It suggests that the movie could cause some viewers to question their faith or religious beliefs. He warned that while he's not specifically lobbying allegations at Steven Spielberg or at Disclosure Day, warned that a film could in principle be associated with spiritual influences that promote fear, doubt, or unbelief. Basically saying that, well, you could be in inviting some sort of demonic influence, I guess, into your life. And this comes after an exorcist was relieved of his duties with the Archdiocese of Washington, D.C. for commenting about aliens being demonic. So, interesting to see what, if any, fallout there will be from that. But Mark Christopher Lee is with us, and he's got several documentaries. God versus Aliens is another one where you look at a variety of these different possibilities, demons being one of them. And, you know, there's obviously a variety of other possibilities, and each of them would affect us differently, right? If that was included with disclosure. We've heard a lot about the different species of late. Well, if it turns out, you know, that these are more on the demonic side, that might affect people differently than it would if they're, you know, the friendly grays.
5: Yeah, no, I mean, this subject fascinates me, which is why I've got bits about this in quite a lot of my films. And I know J.D. Vance has talked about his Christian faith and how he thinks that, you know, from a spiritual perspective, things that are flying around in the sky, demonic or angelic. And I've interviewed a Christian priest over here in the UK called Reverend Daniel Thompson. He studied the occult, and what he says is that we've got this long tradition going back thousands of years of anything that was seen in the sky was angels or demons or spirits. Go back to the Book of Samuel, the Witch of Endor, things like that. And then into the New Testament, Ephesians with Lucifer, Lord of the Sky, and things like that. And then, you know, religion's declining a little bit, but then you've got the occultists, like Aleister Crowley, and they're, you know, conjuring up entities, demons, and whatever. And then suddenly in the 21st century, we're seeing technological craft in the sky in the technological age. So have these angels and demons that go back thousands of years, have they just disappeared? Or is a continuation of the same phenomena just being reinterpreted differently? So it is a fascinating topic. And I was quite surprised that the Catholic Church got rid of that exorcist, because, you know, the people I've spoken to in the Catholic Church, you know, yeah, demons are real. And maybe they are the same phenomena as aliens. And, you know, I've tried to make the connection before with the paranormal and the UFOs. Sometimes we you know, people who experience paranormal phenomena and UFO phenomena, that there's a lot of similarities. So are we dealing with the same energy, same life? I don't know.
4: I get the impression that that situation had to do more of like a series of events that it might have been the last straw, that they were having problems with him speaking out of turn publicly on his YouTube channel. And after being told to basically knock it off, this might have been the last straw. Others have given, you know, more of a looser leash, I guess. I mean, because here's Father Dan Rehill, who is the Catholic priest and exorcist for the Diocese of Nashville, saying that the effort to undermine belief in God would be consistent with the work of Satan and the Antichrist. And though, you know, emphasizing he was not making direct accusations about the film itself, suggested that movies could theoretically be influenced by dark spiritual forces.
5: Yeah, that's interesting, isn't it? And then, because this goes back to another conversation that I had with Nick Pope about this thing called Project Bluebeam, with this theory where they would use Hollywood-style special effects and movies and holographic technology to basically fake either the second coming of Christ or an alien invasion. So is this what Disclosure Day is being used for? It's interesting, isn't it? To try and destroy people's faith in a satanic way, but I don't know. I mean, I am a Christian myself, but I tend to, you know, believe that the life out there is benign. There we go.
4: What should one immediately do if Disclosure Day hits on their television screen, Mark?
5: Yeah. Well, you're talking about actual disclosure, not the film.
4: Oh, yeah. I mean... Yeah. If you're sitting there, you know, eating your Cheerios in the morning, and the signal's hacked.
5: I think the thing is to keep grounded, keep centered into your family, your community. These are the things that matter. Like with any big world events, it can cause panic. But if you stay calm in your family for your children, and then the people in your community, you get together with them, I think that's the way to do it, kind of from the small communities up, and that's the way. And to keep calm, you know, you've got your family, make sure you've got enough food to eat, the basics, basically, once you've got those. I mean, it might be worth stocking up now a little bit on things in case there is a big panic. That's what I'd say. I mean, where I live, I'm fairly off the grid in the middle of nowhere.
4: All right, we'll be back with Mark Christopher Lee.
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0: Yeah, in order to prepare, I guess we might need to know what to prepare for. I mean, you don't think people are going to be running and screaming out into the streets, and they're going to be taking all of their cash out of the bank, and they're going to be going down to the neighborhood convenience store and buying a whole bunch of stuff and then putting the rest in their fanny pack and rushing home and quarantining themselves inside, do you?
1: I mean, that's quite a good scenario. I mean, because I worry about, especially in big cities like London or, say, New York, where panic does set in, you've got disparate communities of, you know, different nationalities, different faiths, with not much social cohesion, and no community leaders that are going to there to help and guide them. And it could just be a massive free-for-all. We see what happens in times when, you know, there's riots going on, all the looting and things like that. I just worry about some sort of situation where it gives people a bit of a pass to just go crazy, especially if it's in the summer, in the hot months. We always get more rioting in the summer months. It doesn't take much to light a tinderbox. And I guess that's my worry, especially, you know, in the UK and in places like London. So this is why I've mentioned it in my films about we need people like King Charles. He's head of state. Okay, I know his political role is limited, but as a figurehead for the country, he's a powerful man. And we would need a statement from him to calm our nation, much like President Trump. I know he's a divisive character, but we need, you know, people to step forward to own this and to you know, take control and give people stability and, you know, stop the fear, like you mentioned earlier, because that's the key to it. If people are fearful, they don't act rationally, which is why I think it's important that communities and family play a large role in this.
0: What if these visitors, if we want to call them there, I mean, for all we know, they're here, they're not really visiting. But anyway, what if they are not friendly? What if they turn out to be hostile? That would change things considerably.
1: Yeah, that is one of those things. But I guess the usual answer to this that you give is that, well, if they've been here since Roswell or before, certain sectors of the government and governments around the world know about them. If they're going to do something threatening, they would have done it already, I guess, especially if they're far more advanced. They could have had that invasion kind of thing already. But there's nothing we can do about it at the end of the day. I mean, I have this conversation with Professor Ravi Loeb, and absolutely nothing we can do about it. Just by the fact that they've got here or are living here undetected means they're far superior to us, maybe billions of years more advanced, and there's absolutely zilch we can do about that. So that's the reality we're dealing with, to be honest.
0: So we're at their mercy.
1: Yeah, absolutely, yeah. And we just have to assume that, you know, all is well, and it's all part of some grand plan. I mean, maybe, you know, this will open up the whole history of humanity, our origins, because we still don't know our true origins, the way that our DNA is so different from, and how we've evolved is so different from any other creature on this planet. There may have been some manipulation along the way, and, you know, there is scientific evidence for that. Maybe this could explain it, that maybe we were seeded here by someone else. For what purpose, I don't know. But maybe they've come back to prepare us for the next era. I don't know.
0: Yeah. Mark, are you hoping to live in a post-disclosure world?
1: Yeah, of course. Yeah, definitely. And hopefully play some sort of role in it. It's been researching this all my life. I had my own experiences, which is why I'm still on this quest, really, because I know there's something out there or here maybe in another dimension. So, you know, I don't know what it is. There's definitely something. There's more to life than material reality, possibly tied to consciousness, which is still a great mystery. And I'm pretty sure paranormal and UFO phenomena are linked in some way. And there's going to be a lot more questions that need answering after disclosure, and a lot more people are going to have to, you know, change the way we think about life, the world, science. It's going to create a massive paradigm shift. And we need people to navigate their way forward, possibly alongside an alien civilization.
0: There are thoughts out there that this, such a disclosure event as could possibly happen in the future, might cause a collapse also of governments, and it would usher in something like a, you know, one world government, consolidation of power.
1: Yeah, that is a possibility, isn't it? I mean, that is a worry and a concern, because there is that element, like I mentioned earlier, that certain peoples and communities go into mass panic, and that would give the state, especially countries like China, who already cracked down on any sort of dissent, even more control over their people. But, you know, if this alien civilization or this intelligence is happy for us to disclose to the world that they are here, will they step in? Are their intentions benign, to help us evolve to the next level, as some have suggested? Would they step in and take over the world's governments? It's a possibility. I mean, the fact is we don't know. We have to be prepared to ask these questions and to debate them and to get the governments of the world to take them seriously, which is what we're pushing for here in the UK. And obviously it's happening more in the US. I mean, just for instance, this weekend I was at my local church, was doing a summer fair, which is lovely. And some guy that I used to live a few houses away from me, he was a senior officer in the Metropolitan Police in London. And he'd been following me on YouTube and seeing my latest film, and just he really needed to talk to me there about a sighting that he had that I never knew about. And he'd seen, whilst on duty, a Bob Lazar type sports model in the UK, and he's still trying to figure it out. And I get contacted every day by someone in the military or a police officer that's seen something, but they won't go public in the UK because of fear of ridicule. So that's what we're up against. So maybe it'll change.
0: Well, Mark, we so appreciate you coming on the program. Again, tell the audience about your YouTube channel, about some of your latest films. You've got a book about disclosure out as well.
1: Yeah, I've got a book on Amazon called UFO Disclosure and How to Survive It. Going through a lot about the things we talked about earlier. Start with your community, your family. They're the ones that matter first, and then everything kind of will fall into place. But yeah, there's a couple of new films I put out for free on my YouTube channel, at The King of UFOs. They're called The Day After Disclosure and The Day After Disclosure 2. And it's got Nick Pope, my good friend's final interview, I'm sad to say, but it's great that his knowledge is still getting out there. And it's that their films are dedicated to him.
0: All right, Mark, thank you so much. Good to talk with you.
1: Yeah, thank you for having me on again, Jeremy. All the best.
0: Absolutely. He is Mark Christopher Lee. Well, we'll see if there's any fallout from the latest comments out of the Catholic priest and his comments about Disclosure Day and perhaps being the work of Satan or the Antichrist. One thing I didn't mention is that Father Raheel actually defended the views of Father Rossetti, the one who was ousted, suggesting that many UFO encounters could have a demonic component. Where have we heard that before? Friends, always good to be with you somewhere between the paranormal and the abnormal. Make sure you go to our website. 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Good night, and God bless.
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1: 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Since most chronic diseases have inflammation, our optimized curcumin seems to be a perfect addition to any nutritional program. 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It protects our healthy cells even from radiation. 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
3: You okay.
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5: NBC News Radio, I'm Scott Carr. The U.S. and Iran are set to officially sign a framework agreement on Friday. Vice President J.D. Vance tells NBC News details related to the deal won't be released until after the ceremony when the next phase of negotiations begin. Still, several high-ranking members of Congress say they still haven't been briefed on it. Longtime senator from Iowa and chairman of the Senate Judiciary Committee, Chuck Grassley, says U.S. lawmakers are not aware of the terms of the deal.
6: It would be better, from my point of view, if we had had it in our hands yesterday, and I don't see a reason why we haven't had. We have not been briefed on it. We haven't been told that we're going to have a briefing.
5: The White House says the agreement would stop Iran from obtaining a nuclear weapon and reopen the Strait of Hormuz. A colleague of Grassley's, Republican Senator Joni Ernst, said a deal of such magnitude deserves thorough review and that it's critical the Senate has the opportunity to examine the details.
6: I think it would be better if we had the actual document in our hand.
5: Meantime, President Trump's expressing frustration toward Israel's handling of their conflict with Hezbollah. Iran's foreign minister has said if Israeli forces remain in Lebanon, that would result in a violation of the deal. Voters are heading to the polls for primaries today in Oklahoma and Washington, D.C. There's primary runoffs in Alabama and Georgia. President Trump's political clout's again on the ballot, including in Georgia's Senate race, where he gave a last-minute endorsement to Republican Congressman Mike Collins over former football coach Derek Dooley. In Alabama's Republican Senate primary runoff, Trump-backed Congressman Barry Moore faces former Navy SEAL Jared Hudson. America's emergency supply of oil has fallen to its lowest level since 1983. Data from the Energy Department shows the Strategic Petroleum Reserve has fallen again as the U.S. continues to loan oil to energy companies to help prevent fuel prices from spiking. Scott Carr, NBC News Radio.
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5: Tennis legends Serena and Venus Williams will reunite for the women's doubles tournament at Wimbledon after receiving a wild card invitation. Wimbledon officials announced today the sisters will compete in the ladies' doubles at the championships 2026. The sisters have not played together at the All England Club since 2016. They've won 14 Grand Slam doubles titles as a team, including 6 Wimbledon championships. Two men from Southern California are facing charges now in connection with an alleged terror plot targeting last Sunday's UFC event on the White House lawn.
8: Brian Omar Roa and Michael Allen Thomas from Riverside County are facing federal conspiracy to commit murder charges. Both men made their initial court appearances on Monday in Riverside. The FBI says they are planning to use explosive-laden drones and snipers to assassinate political leaders at UFC Freedom 250. Authorities confirm a multi-agency law enforcement operation successfully neutralized the threat of a large-scale attack. A federal criminal complaint says Roa and Thomas were reported to the FBI by a 19-year-old co-conspirator from Ohio. I'm Daniel Martindale.
5: The era of the reboot charges on with the upcoming release of the 5th Shrek movie set for release next year. Matt Mattinson tells us the first trailer for the movie has dropped.
9: The footage shows Shrek, Donkey, Fiona, and the family on another adventure in a new city. Donkey mentions it's time for a makeover, which is a nod to the movie's different animation style.
10: Shrek and Donkey, two stalwart friends off on another whirlwind big city adventure.
9: The cast includes Mike Myers, Eddie Murphy, Cameron Diaz, Zendaya, Marcelo Hernandez, and Skylar Gisondo. Shrek 5 hits theaters on June 30th, 2027. I'm Matt Mattinson.
5: Authorities in North Carolina are investigating after a 2-year-old child was fatally attacked by the family's dogs. Police say it happened Monday at a home in Rocky Mount, and that the family's 2 pit bull mixes attacked the toddler inside the home, who was pronounced dead later at the hospital. Scott Carr, NBC News Radio.
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15: You lost your magic. 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
16: What's with this Carlness? 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
19: Yeah.
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25: Hello, everyone. I'm Carl Amari, and this is Hollywood 360, the show that presents the best in classic radio. This time, Tom Conway stars as Sir Arthur Conan Doyle's detective genius, Sherlock Holmes, with Nigel Bruce as Watson, from 1947. Then Alan Ladd makes a guest appearance on part one of It's Time to Smile, starring Eddie Cantor from 1943. But first, let me say hello to my co-host, Dimply Lisa Wolf. What's up, Dimply?
0: Hey, Carl. What's up?
25: How are you?
0: I'm doing great. How are you?
25: Good.
0: So glad to be back at Hollywood 360.
25: Yes, indeed. Hey, you know what, Lisa?
0: What, Carl?
25: 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I'm talking about five of the greatest classic radio shows of all time. And do you know what shows they are?
0: I absolutely do know what shows.
25: What are
0: we
25: they?
0: Have Jack Benny, Fibber McGee and Molly, Suspense, Gunsmoke, and Richard Diamond, Private Detective. Because
25: yes.
0: I chose five of the best classic radio shows that you could get, and they are absolutely free.
25: And you know what, Lisa?
0: What,
25: They
0: Carl?
25: Are absolutely free.
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25: 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All right, it's time for The Adventures of Sherlock Holmes. This stars Tom Conway as Holmes with Nigel Bruce as Watson. From February 10th, 1947, this is called The Singular Affair of the Egyptian Curse. Here's part one now of Sherlock Holmes.
1: Cremel Hair Tonic and Cremel Shampoo present the new adventures of Sherlock Holmes, starring Nigel Bruce as Dr. Watson and Tom Conway as Sherlock Holmes. Tonight, owing to Mr. Conway's illness, the part of Sherlock Holmes will be played by Mr. Ben Wright. And now for our weekly visit with Sherlock Holmes' famous colleague, your friend and mine, Dr. Watson. Good evening, Dr. Watson.
2: Good evening, Mr. Bell. I'm glad to see you. Make yourself at home.
1: Thank you, Dr. Watson. You know, I've been waiting eagerly all week to hear about the singular affair of the ancient Egyptian curse.
2: And the most singular affair it was, to be sure. It had its beginnings in the august halls of the British Museum. I've been looking over my old records to refresh my memory, and even after all these years, it sends what in Scotland they call a cow grew down my spine.
1: Now, Dr. Watson, what about the singular affair which began in the sacrosanct confines of the British Museum?
2: Well, I must admit that I was not a frequent visitor to those gloomy halls, but on this particular morning, Holmes had been insistent. All the scientists in London, especially the archaeologists, were agog over the arrival of Lord Cranwood's sensational Egyptian discoveries. For several days, Holmes had been deeply immersed in research among the Cranwood antiquities, so that now I find myself in the Egyptian gallery of the British Museum.
3: I say, Watson, look here. This notation definitely proves the use of stringed instruments as well as flutes as early as 3000 B.C.
2: Very interesting, Holmes. Interesting indeed.
4: If you please, sir. Smoking is absolutely forbidden.
2: Huh? Oh, all right, all right, all right.
4: Hello, Holmes.
3: Well, Watson, I don't think you know Professor Halliday of the British Museum. Professor, this is my friend, Dr. Watson.
4: Dr. Watson? Not the eminent Dr. Eustace Watson, the well-known archaeologist of Edinburgh? I'm honored.
2: No, sir. Dr. John H. Watson of Baker Street.
4: Oh, sorry.
3: This is Dr. Watson's first visit to all your magnificent new acquisitions, Professor Halliday.
4: It's a veritable treasure house, gentlemen. The late Lord Cranwood's excavations at the site of ancient Abydos have given the museum a priceless mine of information.
3: And yet the price in human lives has not been inconsiderable. First Lord Cranwood himself, only a few days after the shrine of Harshafit was opened.
4: A man of almost 80, Mr. Holmes. The strain and excitement of the discovery were too much for him.
3: No doubt. And then a month later, Dr. Duma, disappearing mysteriously from camp, only to be found hopelessly insane and babbling madly before he died. And young Wilson vanished into thin air and assumed to have been lost overboard from the ship that was bringing the expedition back to England. Oh, it was a calm, moonlit night.
4: Don't tell me that you, of all people, believe this newspaper talk of Harshafit's curse, Mr. Holmes.
3: I believe nothing that is not susceptible of proof, Professor. Evidently, the new Lord Cranwood is quite undisturbed by any threats of a curse upon his family. I've seen him working here every day this week.
2: Oh, is that Lord Cranwood?
3: Yes, the heavy-set, middle-aged man over there, just beyond that fifth sarcophagus.
2: Which?
3: The chap with the rather florid face, just packing those notes into his briefcase.
2: Oh, looks fit enough, I must say. Judging from his appearance, I should think that the Cursor, or what's his name, wouldn't have much luck with him.
4: You'll excuse me, gentlemen. I want a word with Lord Cranwood before he leaves.
2: Sir Holmes, supposing I run along, I'll meet you at the club for lunch and...
4: Lord Cranwood, what's the matter?
2: Why, he's collapsed.
4: Quick, Watson. I don't understand. He just seemed to keel over.
2: Let me take a look at him.
3: You were standing right beside him, Professor. Just what happened?
4: Well, I was speaking to him. He clutched his throat, tried to say something, and collapsed.
2: Holmes.
3: Yes, Watson?
2: The man's dead.
4: Impossible.
3: Cause of death, Watson?
2: Well, I should have said heart, but...
3: Curious rigidity of the muscles of his hands and throat aren't consistent with that diagnosis. Is that it, Watson?
2: Quite correct, Holmes.
3: You would better notify Scotland Yard at once, Professor Halliday.
4: Scotland Yard? Mr. Holmes, are you suggesting...
3: I suggest nothing, Professor Halliday. But Lord Cranwood has died extremely suddenly. In view of the three previous deaths which have occurred among the members of the expedition, I feel that this is definitely a matter for the police.
4: I'll send for them at once.
3: I'm certain, Watson, that a second look at Lord Cranwood's body will suggest to your mind a cause of death with which you cannot be unfamiliar after your army career in India. The congested eyeballs, the rigid neck muscles.
2: You mean snake bite?
3: Precisely. The bite of some venomous and highly poisonous snake is the only cause consistent with these appearances.
2: But there are no snakes here in the British Museum.
3: That, Watson, is why I sent for Scotland Yard.
2: You've been pacing up and down now for two solid days, Holmes. Would it be too much to ask you to be seated for at least 5 minutes?
3: I'm sorry, Watson. The lack of any satisfactory solution to the problem of Lord Cranwood's death has driven me almost out of my mind.
2: You find the problem insoluble, then?
3: So far. Come in. Ah, Inspector Lestrade. I've been expecting a call from you.
6: This thing's here got me beat, Mr. Holmes.
2: No, sit down, Inspector. Can I get you a drink?
6: Thank you, Doctor. I'll be glad of one. Well, we've got the coroner's verdict, Mr. Holmes, and much good it does us. Death by misadventure from unknown causes.
3: Well, you could hardly expect a coroner's jury to say more. Did the Home Office pathologist confirm my opinion?
2: Here you are, Lestrade.
6: Well, thank you, Doctor. Oh, yes, Mr. Holmes. All the appearances of death were consistent with the bite of some deadly snake. But did we find any snakes running around? Were there any snake bites on the deceased body? No. Why, you yourself, within a few yards of the man, Mr. Holmes, and you know as well as I do, that if a man gets bitten by a snake, he's going to let out a yell.
3: I know exactly how you feel, Lestrade.
6: And have you seen the papers? Scotland Yard baffled by 5,000-year-old curse. Death strikes again from Egyptian tomb.
3: You can't blame the journalist, Lestrade. It's a newspaper editor's dream.
6: And Scotland Yard's nightmare. Well, I must be off. The commissioner wants to see me this afternoon. You can be thankful this isn't one of your cases, Mr. Holmes. I think this one would be too much even for you.
2: Phew. I've never seen Lestrade quite so worked up before.
3: And I can't say that I blame him, Watson. Well, come along. Since the late Lord Cranwood's funeral is to take place at 2 o'clock, we might well stroll over to Hanover Square. Perhaps a brisk walk may serve to blow the cobwebs from our brains.
2: The first time I've known you stand about outside a church at a funeral, Holmes, peering at the relatives of a dead man.
3: I'm anxious to see the new Lord Cranwood, as well as his relatives. He was a nephew of the late Lord's, you know, and the family's interest in Egyptology has been inherited by him, along with the title.
7: Here they come.
8: There's the new Lord Cranwood.
9: I wouldn't want to be in his boots with a curse hanging over me, Ed.
3: There's Lord Cranwood, Watson.
2: Husky-looking young chap. Looks as though it'd take more than a family curse to get him down. Who's that coming after him, the pale young fellow in the wheelchair?
3: His cousin, a Mr. Neville Robertson, I believe. Been hopelessly paralyzed ever since boyhood. Horse rolled on him while hunting.
2: Yes, the lines of pain and suffering are very evident in the poor fellow's face.
3: That must be Robertson's older brother, Mr. Oliver Robertson. That rather heavy-set young man just coming out. I assume that's his wife with him. The girl with the black veil.
2: Well, it's rather rough on them. All these curious people staring. Come along, Holmes. Let's be off.
3: Very well, Watson. I've seen all that I...
10: I beg your pardon, sir, but aren't you Mr. Sherlock Holmes?
3: Yes.
10: Well, my name's Oliver Robertson. Fortunate coincidence, my seeing you here. I'd intended sending you a message this evening.
3: A message?
10: Yes, I wanted you to... Well, this is hardly the place to discuss such matters. Look, I'm staying at my cousin, Lord Cranwood's house. I wonder if you'd be good enough to come there this evening.
3: Would 9 o'clock be satisfactory?
10: Excellent, Mr. Holmes. Good day, sir.
3: Good day, Mr. Roberts.
10: Mr. Oh, come in, gentlemen, come in. I don't think you know my wife. Dear, may I introduce Mr. Sherlock Holmes?
3: How do you do? And this is my colleague, Dr. Watson.
2: How do you do?
5: I'm very happy to see you here, Mr. Holmes. And you too, Dr. Watson.
10: Mr. Holmes, my wife and I, well, to put it frankly, have asked you to come here because we're afraid. Not for ourselves, but for my cousin, the new Lord Cranwood.
5: Mr. Holmes, neither Oliver nor myself is of a nervous temperament. If you have read the accounts of the Cranwood expedition, you must appreciate my feeling that we are contending against more than mere ill fate.
10: Four members of the same small group, dying mysteriously or by violence within a few weeks of each other.
2: So you don't put any stock in all this talk about an ancient Egyptian curse?
10: I don't really know.
3: Tell me, Mr. Robertson, does the new Lord Cranwood share your fears?
10: I regret to say he does not. He laughed when I told him I'd asked you here.
11: Am I interrupting a council of war, or may I be permitted to be present?
10: Oh, come in by all means, Neville. Here, let me give you a hand with your wheelchair.
11: I can manage.
10: My brother Neville, gentlemen. Mr. Sherlock Holmes and Dr. Watson.
2: How do you know?
11: I assume that the presence of the celebrated sleuth of Baker Street is not unconnected with the curse of the Cranwood.
5: Please, Neville, don't make fun of us for being frightened. After all, it's Derek we're worrying about, not ourselves.
11: Time enough for you to worry, Oliver, when the curse catches up with Derek. Then you'll be Lord Cranwood yourself, and it'll be my turn to start worrying.
3: I gather, Mr. Robertson, that you're somewhat skeptical regarding the efficacy of Harshafit's 5,000-year-old curse.
11: My granduncle died of heart failure after the excitement of discovering the tomb. Dr. Dumas' death was certainly not the first case of sunstroke that's ever been heard of in Egypt. And Wilson, who fell overboard from the ship, was notoriously fond of the bottle. Does that answer your question?
3: Ingenious, Mr. Robertson, but it leaves out of account your uncle's death in the British Museum the other day.
11: I could offer you a dozen theories to account for that, but I doubt if they'd be sensational enough to please you.
10: Mr. Holmes, regardless of what my cousin may say, and I know he'll agree with my brother, I wish to engage you to prevent any repetition of the tragedies which have already struck.

0: stubborn determination to continue working at the museum. He's arranged with Professor Halliday to work there at night in the future, beginning tomorrow. He wishes to avoid the stares of the curious.
1: Interesting.
2: Great Scott, my watch must have stopped. 9:30 and I haven't as yet fed my snakes.
3: Snakes? Did you say snakes?
2: Why, yes, Doctor. Since my affliction debars me from digging in Egyptian tombs and similar active pastimes, I amuse myself with a small herpetarium. Would you care to see my collection?
3: Good heavens, no.
4: Or some other time, perhaps, Mr. Robertson. Dr. Watson and I must be off.
3: Good. Snakes. I must say, Holmes, that I find that sinister cripple Neville and his nasty collection of poisonous reptiles highly suspicious.
4: Well, there's no doubt that Neville's personality has been warped by his affliction. And the availability of snake venom is, of course, significant.
3: And look at his motive, Holmes. Look at his motive. The Cranwood title and the Cranwood fortune.
4: But there's one thing you've forgotten, Watson. Even if the new Lord Cranwood were to die, it would be Neville's older brother who would inherit. Oliver and his wife would become Lord and Lady Cranwood.
3: Are you trying to tell me that a murderer who'd killed two men would boggle at a third? If Cranwood dies and Oliver gets the title, he'd be the last barrier in Neville's way. I don't like to say it, Holmes, but for once you seem to be singly obtuse about the facts of this case.
4: Possibly, Watson. At any rate, I intend that you and I shall be present, although concealed, when Lord Cranwood visits the Egyptian galleries tomorrow night.
3: You mean that you anticipate an attempt upon his life?
4: As I have told you on previous occasions, Watson, it's a great mistake to theorize ahead of one's data.
3: Sir Holmes, you don't really put any faith in all this talk about the supernatural curse.
4: Do you, Watson?
3: No, of course not.
4: Good. Well, then I trust that tomorrow night you will arm yourself with your service revolver.
3: Oh, really?
4: Yes, Watson. I should like to be in readiness for anything we may encounter at the British Museum. Supernatural or otherwise.
3: Empty place at night, isn't it?
4: Carved humanity? Yes.
3: What do you mean?
4: Merely that the relics of the past are all about us.
3: Oh, yes, of course, sir.
4: Go on this way, through the northern vestibule.
3: I say, Holmes, what's that thing? Looks like a coffin.
4: That's what it is.
3: Oh, good, good.
4: Here we are. You'll no doubt work at that long table. It has the only decent light in the room. And you take that side of the table, Watson. I'll take this. And make certain there's no one and nothing concealed.
3: You're not expecting to find a snake anywhere, are you, Holmes?
4: I don't expect to find anything. I merely wish to make certain that there is nothing to find. Now, careful, Watson. Don't knock over that little figure.
3: What the devil is it?
4: And the Egyptians call those little statues the Answerers. They were buried in the cedar coffins within the sarcophagi to accompany the dead and obey their orders.
3: Oh, pleasant idea, I must say. Well, there's nothing hidden on this side of the table.
4: Nor here. Yeah, now, there's an excellent spot to conceal ourselves. Over here, Watson.
3: Great. God, what a horrible sight. What sort of a nightmare is that?
4: And appropriately enough, it's a statue of Harshafit, the ram-headed god. Oh, excellent, Watson. Now, this will do perfectly. We can see everything in the room from behind here.
3: Just what are you expecting, Holmes?
4: I don't know. Quiet. Someone coming. Lord Cranwood.
3: Yes, he's taking his papers out of his briefcase. Oh, now that he's turned the lamp up, I can see a bit better. He's all right so far. He's sitting down to work.
4: What? Something's wrong. Quick!
3: He must have fainted.
4: Here's the antitoxin. Give him the injection. Hurry!
3: It's too late, Holmes. He's dead. I say, Holmes, if you won't have any lunch, do at least take a cup of tea.
4: No, thank you, Watson. I'm not hungry.
3: You've been saying that ever since that poor fellow, Derek, was killed the night before last. You simply must eat, Holmes.
4: My appetite will return when I have a solution for this case, Watson, and not before.
3: Well, I've hesitated to say it, Holmes, but if that man had died by any natural means in front of our very eyes, I'm perfectly certain that you would have solved the riddle.
4: Well, if your hypothesis is correct, Watson, this case is not a matter of the mortal's mind. And that I refuse.

0: to admit.
1: Well, we saw him come in. We saw him open his briefcase. He turned up the lamp, sat down.
0: Thank you, Watson.
1: Thank me for what?
0: You've just given me some remarkably interesting food for thought.
1: Oh, really? Come in. Why, Mrs. Robertson? Oh, I beg your pardon. It's Lady Cranwood now, isn't it?
2: Makes me unhappy to say that it is, Dr. Watson.
0: Won't you sit down, Lady Cranwood? I've already expressed to your husband my deep feeling over the tragedy I failed to prevent.
2: Let me assure you, Mr. Holmes, that neither my husband nor I feel that you were in any way to blame.
0: I appreciate your kindness, Lady Cranwood, but I still blame myself for having failed to reach a solution.
2: And that is why I've come to see you this morning, Mr. Holmes. I hardly know how to say it. My suspicion is such a horrible one.
1: Oh, there, my dear.
2: I'm convinced that Oliver is in deadly peril. And from his own brother.
0: Do you hear that, Holmes?
2: You felt it too, Dr. Watson. Oh, I've been fighting down a horrible thought, denying it even to myself. But I felt I had to tell you, Mr. Holmes.
0: Well, have you any proof, Lady Cranwell? Anything definite on which to base such an accusation?
2: Only Neville's sneers and his jealousy of my husband. And those horrible snakes of his.
3: That's the first portion of Sherlock Holmes. More after these words.
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4: Oh.
10: Yes. Yes.
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3: Now back to Sherlock Holmes.
0: Perhaps you may be able to assist me in confirming or disproving your suspicions of Neville, Lady Cranwood.
2: Anything I can do, Mr. Holmes. Anything.
0: I imagine that the entire family, and the servants as well, will all be attending the funeral this afternoon.
2: Yes, of course.
0: Then if you will be good enough to leave me your key to the house, I shall take advantage of everyone's absence to go there and investigate one or two possibilities that have occurred to me.
2: Of course, Mr. Holmes. Here is the key.
0: Thank you. And one other thing. I should appreciate it if you would ask your husband to meet Watson and myself at the museum tonight, about 9 o'clock.
2: At the museum?
0: Yes. I feel that a reenactment of the late Lord Cranwood's death may bring us to a solution.
2: You think it's necessary, Mr. Holmes?
0: I think it is vitally necessary.
2: Very well. I will ask my husband to meet you at the museum at 9. I must go now. Goodbye.
1: Goodbye. Poor woman, no wonder she's overwrought.
0: Come, Watson. Your hat and stick. We have work to do.
1: Cranwood's house, you mean?
0: Well, I shall go there this afternoon. But meanwhile, I want you to take a note to Lestrade at Scotland Yard and personally see to it that he gets it.
1: And then?
0: Meet me at 9 o'clock tonight at the British Museum.
1: Well, I must say, Holmes, that as long as we had to come back to this Chamber of Horrors, I'm glad that you insisted on a decent amount of illumination.
0: Since we won't be concealing ourselves this evening, Watson, I asked Professor Halliday to leave the Egyptian gallery fully lighted. Now, you sit here, Watson.
1: Well, as long as none of the professors are about, Holmes, I don't suppose the museum will be shaken to its foundations if I smoke the pipe. Oh. That's better.
4: Good evening, Lord Cranwood.
0: Good evening. Lady Cranwood?
4: Mr. Holmes, Dr. Watson.
1: Good evening.
4: Well, I fail to see what purpose will be served by a reenactment of my cousin's tragic death, but I'm willing to do anything within my power that will offer any hope.
2: I insist on coming with Oliver, Mr. Holmes. I'm afraid every moment I'm away from him.
0: Well, now, Lord Cranwood, let us try in every way to duplicate your cousin's actions of 2 nights ago. I have here his briefcase, and I'd like you to enter through those doors carrying the briefcase in your left hand and humming a tune.
4: All right. Ready?
0: All right, go ahead. Now, put the briefcase down on this table. Take off your hat and coat and put them on the table.
4: Any particular place you want them?
0: Well, I just place them on the table as your cousin did. Now, open the briefcase.
4: Ouch! I thought I...
0: What were you about to say?
4: Nothing.
0: You were about to say, Lord Cranwood, that you thought the ingenious adaptation of the Borgia's poison needle had been removed from its mount in the briefcase lock.
4: What on earth are you talking about?
0: I found that fiendishly clever mechanism in your study this afternoon.
2: Mr. Holmes, what do you mean?
0: I mean that this briefcase was fitted with a poisoned needle, which was removed after Derek's death.
2: Oh, no!
0: And which I replaced when I found it at your house this afternoon.
2: How horrible! How utterly vile!
0: I also found some of the poison, Lord Cranwood. And I greatly fear that when I remounted the needle in the briefcase after my experiments, some of the venom may have remained on it.
2: It was, Neville.
4: Bluff, Holmes. Sheer bluff. You wouldn't dare.
0: If you think I'm bluffing, Lord Cranwood, why is your face going so pale? You're clutching your arm with your other hand. Why?
4: Fiend, it was poison.
2: Oh, darling.
4: My arm's swelling. It's going numb. There's no feeling left in my hand.
2: No, Oliver. Mr. Holmes must be mad.
4: Must you, Holmes? You've killed me. All right, I did it. I killed the others, but... You'll never hang me!
2: Oliver!
0: All right, Lestrade, here's your confession.
5: It's a confession, all right, Dr. Holmes, but all you've given us is the corpse of a murderer.
2: He's dead! You've killed him!
0: Not a bit of it. He's only collapsed from fear.
1: Holmes, the pain in his arm, the symptoms.
0: Merely a harmless, though painful solution, which I placed on the poison needle.
2: Oh!
0: Catch her, Watson. She's fainting.
1: And Oliver's a fiend, Holmes, an absolute fiend.
0: Oh, unquestionably. But you must admit that his hiring us was an ingenious attempt at a novel method of removing all possible suspicion from himself. And now he'll pay the penalty for murdering at least 2 men.
1: A good thing, too, though I'm sure I don't know how you ever found out about the briefcase.
0: Why, you gave me the clue, Watson. You yourself.
1: I did?
0: Back in Baker Street when you were talking about the second death. You mentioned that we had seen Lord Cranwood enter the room. Open his briefcase.
1: Well, we did.
0: Exactly. But until you mentioned it, the significant fact had escaped me that the only object common to both deaths and handled by both men was the briefcase.
1: Good gracious me. Well, that solves the mystery of the ancient Egyptian curse.
0: Does it, Watson? Have you forgotten the 3 who died previously under such strange circumstances after they had opened Harshafit's temple?
1: You don't mean that you really believe in that stupid curse?
0: Those 3 deaths have still not been explained, and I doubt that they ever will be. There are powers, Watson, higher powers, of which we poor humans still know nothing.

0: Tonight's new Sherlock Holmes adventure was suggested by an incident in Sir Arthur Conan Doyle's story, A Study in Scarlet. Nigel Bruce appeared by permission of California Pictures. Tonight, the part of Sherlock Holmes was played by Mr. Ben Wright. The Sherlock Holmes series is produced by Tom McKnight, with original music composed and conducted by Alex Steinert. This is Joseph Bell speaking for Kremmel Hair Tonic and Kremmel Shampoo, and inviting you to be with us next week at this same time when Dr. Watson will tell us about the adventure of the Creeping Man. This is ABC, the American Broadcasting Company.
1: And that's The Adventures of Sherlock Holmes from February 10th, 1947, with the singular affair of the Egyptian curse, starring Tom Conway and Nigel Bruce, sponsored by Lisa's second favorite hair tonic, Kremmel, because I know you like wild root cream oil. That's your first choice.
2: I like them both. Hair tonic is really my thing.
1: Yeah, I know. It's kind of greasy, and that's why your hair always looks so kind of greasy.
2: You know, it's a look.
1: Yeah, it is a look. You're right. Absolutely true.
2: It's a good look.
1: It is, especially with your hair.
2: Well, it does look good on me, yeah. I must admit.
1: All right, in just a moment, it's the Eddie Cantor Show on It's Time to Smile. 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
2: 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You can also see a few behind-the-scenes photos of Mike and Carl. I'm not sure if I made the cut, but there are plenty of photos there to check out.
1: Yeah, there's plenty of photos of you there for sure.
2: Are there?
1: Yeah, Hollywood360Radio.com. All right, time for Eddie Cantor. He was on the air a long, long time. He had a very successful radio program. This episode is from December 8th, 1943. His special guest is Alan Ladd. It's sponsored by Sal Hepatica. Here's part one of the Eddie Cantor Show.
3: Ladies and gentlemen, Bristol Myers, the makers of Ipana for the smile of beauty and Sal Hepatica for the smile of health, present It's Time to Smile with Alan Ladd, currently appearing in Paramount's And Now Tomorrow, Nora Martin, Burt Gordon, the Mad Russian, Cookie Fairchild's Orchestra, The Sportsman, yours truly, Harry Von Zell, and starring Eddie Cantor.
4: There's gonna be

0: good, good, good. Good evening, ladies and gentlemen. Harry Von Zell, have I got some hot news. Hot news, Harry.
1: You have?
0: Don't tell a soul. It's secret information.
1: Secret information? Well, what is it?
0: President Roosevelt is planning to visit America. Good?
1: Well, that is some news, Eddie. Listen,
0: he loves it. Look at that.
1: Never mind about that, Eddie. I heard that you were doing your Christmas shopping today.
0: Yeah, it's the 8th of December, you know,
1: sure. I bet the store must have been packed with women shoppers, huh?
0: Yes, but as soon as I got in, I had the bargain basement all to myself.
1: How come?
0: How come? I just jumped on the counter and yelled, "Nylon's on the first floor."
1: Eddie, you think up more tricks than you.
0: Yeah, but these women buy anything, Harry. They grab everything they can, and they throw it to the sales girl. It was embarrassing. Mm-hmm. One woman threw a pair of pants over the counter, and I left.
1: Why?
0: My pants.
1: Well, listen, did you notice any shortage of materials while you were shopping?
0: Oh, yes, Harry. Yes. One fellow there wanted to buy a brown suit for Christmas, and he had such trouble. He looked all over the first floor, but no brown suit. He went to the second floor, then to the third floor. Oh, Harry, he should never have gone to the fourth floor.
1: Why not? What was on the fourth floor?
0: His draft board. Did they give him a brown suit, but fast? Oh, yes. With shoes attached. Yes, Harry.
1: Well, Eddie, being in those stores, you can certainly tell that Christmas will soon be here.
0: That's right, Harry. Already. You wouldn't believe this, Harry. Already the women are exchanging their gifts. Today at the exchange counter, some girls were exchanging ties for socks. Socks for ties. One lady was there with her husband. He was 4'3", weighed 100 pounds. She stuck him through the window and said, "Take this and give me a Marine."
1: Well, you know what I heard? I heard that due to gas rationing, a lot of stores have no deliveries now.
0: Oh, that doesn't bother me. Where I buy from, they deliver right to my house.
1: Yeah, well, those push carts are easy to wheel around.
0: Him I'll hiss, believe me. Is that the phone? I'll tell you. Hello? Tanner speaking. What? At the front gate. Alan Ladd? Did you say Alan Ladd? Well, don't tell him I'm here. Gosh.
1: Well, wait a minute, Eddie. Well, why are you ducking Alan Ladd?
0: Haven't you heard?
1: What?
0: He's got a Christmas tree racket in Beverly Hills.
1: Oh.
0: Uses strong arm methods. Forces all the stars to buy his Christmas trees. And for terrific prices. And if you don't buy, he gives them in the head. Oh, he kills them, Harry. Yes? Believe me, he even forced Jack Benny to buy a Christmas tree with big red bulbs. Benny never had that before, you know, Harry.
1: Well,
0: never.
1: What does he usually have Christmas?
0: Jack Benny?
1: Yeah.
0: A stalk of celery with radishes hanging down. Yeah, really, Harry.
1: Well, Annie, this is serious. That Alan Ladd must be pretty tough, I've heard. That maybe you ought to play safe and buy one of his trees, no matter how much he charges.
0: Never. I'm not a weakling, Harry.
1: Well, Eddie, he's a
0: I'm a man. No. I don't... Hello? Oh, yeah? I've been expecting you to call me. Just waiting for the chance to tell you. No. I won't stand for any shakedown, see? I'm not going to give you any money. Not a cent.
1: Oh, boy, that was it. Who was that, Alan Ladd?
0: No, Ida. Always with the money. But Harry, listen, if Alan Laird tries to force me to buy one of his Christmas trees, what can I do? Understand? I'm not afraid of him. I'm simply saying I'd feel better if I had a gun. That's all I'm saying, Harry. That's all I say.
1: What would you do with a gun?
0: I'd walk right up to Alan Laird and say, "Hold up one hand."
1: One hand? Well, why shouldn't he hold up two hands?
0: You need the other hand to hold me up. Harry, there's only one thing to do. I've got to call for help. I'm willing to pay $50 for a bodyguard, all right?
1: $50?
0: Yeah.
1: Well, Eddie, I'm your man.
0: Really?
1: I'll be your bodyguard.
0: Ooh.
1: And I promise you, as soon as I see this Alan Ladd, I'll beat him up. I'll knock him out. Then I'll have my other fight.
0: What other fight?
1: Trying to collect the $50 from you.
0: I'll pay you, don't worry.
2: Tanner, I'd like to talk to you.
0: Just a minute, buddy. I've got some important business. Now, Harry, here's the $50 for being my bodyguard. And make sure you earn it. Go outside and watch the door, and don't let Alan Ladd get in. You know what I mean?
1: Oh, now listen, Eddie, don't worry. I'll sock him in the jaw and the eyes and on the nose.
0: Yeah.
1: When I get through beating him to a pulp, his face will look like yours.
0: Yeah, wait. But make sure you get the right guy. I hear Alan Ladd looks a lot different off the screen.
1: Oh, don't worry. Leave it to me, Eddie. So long.
0: All right. Sorry to keep you waiting, buddy. Now, what did you want to talk to me about, Mr.
2: Ladd. The name is Alan Ladd. Canter?
0: Yeah. Yes?
2: Who are you getting your Christmas trees from?
0: No, nobody. I planted my own Christmas tree in my backyard.
2: Would you like to be planted in your backyard?
0: Me? Now, wait a minute, Alan. I've heard about your strong arm method, see? But it won't get you anywhere with me, see? You can put away that gun, because I'm not buying any of your Christmas trees. How much are they?
2: Well, here's a nice one. You can carry it home for $100.
0: $100 for a tree?
2: Yeah.
0: What does it grow, butter? Carry it home. I couldn't get anywhere with a big tree like that.
2: Well, here's a smaller one with more branches. It costs $200.
0: $200? That tree? What's in it, Dorothy L'Amour?
2: What do you care? What do you care? You couldn't get anywhere with her either.
0: Careful what you say, Alan. I happen to be a pretty tough guy myself. Fearless muscle.
2: Okay.
0: Ouch!
2: I don't see any muscle.
0: You squashed it.
2: Well, I'll do worse than that if you don't buy one of these trees. Now, here's a nice one.
0: You call that nice? It's only got two limbs on it.
2: Now, so is Dietrich. Is that bad?
0: Look, Alan, you're wasting your time here. I can't buy any trees from you. Because Ida doesn't want any.
2: Who's Ida? Your mall?
0: Ida, that happens to be my other half.
2: Oh, I was wondering what happened to the rest of you.
0: I mean, she's my wife and the best welder at Lockheed. Look, I want to tell you something. She's the woman who presented me with five girls. In fact, after our last daughter was born, the government awarded her an E. Here.
2: E for excellence?
0: Yeah, E for enough. Look, I'll tell you. Now, take your trees and get going, Alan. I'm not buying anything from you, understand?
2: Okay, no hard feelings. Yeah. Just to show you I'm a right guy, here's a little Christmas package for you. A clock with no hands.
0: Gee, thanks, Al. Wait a minute. A clock with no hands? How will I be able to tell what time it is?
2: When it blows up in your puss, it'll be exactly 6:30.
0: You mean a time bomb? Alan, is it really set to explode at 6:30?
2: Exactly.
0: Is that for Eastern or Pacific Coast time?
2: What's the difference?
0: What's the difference? If it's Eastern time, I've already been dead for 3 hours.
2: Three hours? You look like rigor mortis set in 20 years ago.
0: Yep. Yeah, well, what?
3: Oh, congratulate me, Eddie. You what? Know what? I just saw Alan Ladd outside, and I beat him to a pulp. I hit him with a right and a left.
0: Harry.
3: I gave him the old uppercut.
0: Harry.
3: I swung an uppercut, Harry. And I knocked him out.
0: Harry.
2: You knocked out Alan Ladd? Hey, listen, I happen to be...
3: Oh, quiet, punk. I'm talking to the man. So, he gets up, see?
0: Yeah.
3: He gets up, and I says to him, "You're Alan Ladd," huh? And I nails him with a right jab. "So you're Alan Ladd," I says. And I swung with a left and a right and a left.
0: Harry.
3: And this guy
0: Harry,
3: goes down.
0: This is Alan Ladd.
3: How do you do, bud? Yeah. So he's down, see? Flat on his face, and there I'm counting over him, see?
0: Harry.
3: One,
0: Harry,
3: two.
0: What this is Alan Ladd.
3: Yeah, well,
2: Yeah, that's right. Who are you?
0: That's right.
3: Who am I? I'm the late Harry Von Zell. Eddie, I'm sorry I lied about this thing. I give you back your $50, but I spent it.
0: You did? Oh, well, that's all right. No hard feelings, chum. Just to show you I'm a right guy, here's a little Christmas package for you. It's a clock with no hands.
3: Oh, well, gee, thanks, Eddie. A clock, huh?
0: Yeah.
3: Oh, gosh, listen, it's running, too. This is the last thing I expected to get.
0: It is the last thing, Harry, it is. Take that thing out of here, will you?
3: Okay, Eddie, I got a date anyway. I think I'll blow uptown.
0: You certainly will. Goodbye, Harry.
2: You know, I've been thinking things over, Eddie. I don't think a fella like you with a large family should buy one of my Christmas trees.
0: Oh, you mean it, Alan? I don't have to buy one?
2: One. I'm going to sell you 50 of them at $100 each.
0: $100? Well, that's $5,000. What do you want, blood?
2: If I did, would I come to you?
0: Huh? I don't...
2: Now, look, Kenna. I got to make another business call. While I'm gone, you can make up your mind to give me that $5,000.
0: Never mind. You're not so tough you could scare me, Alan Ladd. I've dealt with people who are really tough. George Raft, Edward G. Robinson, Hedy Lamarr.
2: Hedy Lamarr's tough?
0: I didn't get this black eye trying to kiss Humphrey Bogart. You said you were going. Go ahead. But don't expect me to be here when you get back.
2: You'll be here.
0: Why?
2: I'm going to tie you to this chair. There. You're all tied up.
0: How'd you tie me up so fast?
2: I used to work for a meat packing company. Wrapping hams is my specialty.
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4: Next time, it's the conclusion to It's Time to Smile, starring Eddie Cantor from 1943. 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
11: NBC News Radio, I'm Scott Carr. The U.S. and Iran are set to officially sign a framework agreement on Friday. Vice President J.D. Vance tells NBC News details related to the deal won't be released until after the ceremony when the next phase of negotiations begin. Still, several high-ranking members of Congress say they still haven't been briefed on it. Longtime senator from Iowa and chairman of the Senate Judiciary Committee, Chuck Grassley, says U.S. lawmakers are not aware of the terms of the deal.
12: It would be better, from my point of view, if we had had it in our hands yesterday, and I don't see a reason why we haven't had. We have not been briefed on it. We haven't been told that we're going to have a briefing.
11: The White House says the agreement would stop Iran from obtaining a nuclear weapon and reopen the Strait of Hormuz. A colleague of Grassley's, Republican Senator Joni Ernst, said a deal of such magnitude deserves thorough review and that it's critical the Senate has the opportunity to examine the details.
12: I think it would be better if we had the actual document in our hand.
11: Meantime, President Trump's expressing frustration toward Israel's handling of their conflict with Hezbollah. Iran's foreign minister has said if Israeli forces remain in Lebanon, that would result in a violation of the deal. Voters are heading to the polls for primaries today in Oklahoma and Washington, D.C. There's primary runoffs in Alabama and Georgia. President Trump's political clout's again on the ballot, including in Georgia's Senate race, where he gave a last-minute endorsement to Republican Congressman Mike Collins over former football coach Derek Dooley. In Alabama's Republican Senate primary runoff, Trump-backed Congressman Barry Moore faces former Navy SEAL Jared Hudson. America's emergency supply of oil has fallen to its lowest level since 1983. Data from the Energy Department shows the Strategic Petroleum Reserve has fallen again as the U.S. continues to loan oil to energy companies to help prevent fuel prices from spiking. Scott Carr, NBC News Radio.
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11: Tennis legends Serena and Venus Williams will reunite for the women's doubles tournament at Wimbledon after receiving a wild card invitation. Wimbledon officials announced today the sisters will compete in the ladies' doubles at the championships 2026. The sisters have not played together at the All England Club since 2016. They've won 14 Grand Slam doubles titles as a team, including 6 Wimbledon championships. Two men from Southern California are facing charges now in connection with an alleged terror plot targeting last Sunday's UFC event on the White House lawn.
14: Brian Omar Roa and Michael Allen Thomas from Riverside County are facing federal conspiracy to commit murder charges. Both men made their initial court appearances on Monday in Riverside. The FBI says they are planning to use explosive-laden drones and snipers to assassinate political leaders at UFC Freedom 250. Authorities confirm a multi-agency law enforcement operation successfully neutralized the threat of of a large-scale attack. A federal criminal complaint says Roa and Thomas were reported to the FBI by a 19-year-old co-conspirator from Ohio. I'm Daniel Martindale.
11: The era of the reboot charges on with the upcoming release of the fifth Shrek movie set for release next year. Matt Mattinson tells us the first trailer for the movie has dropped.
15: The footage shows Shrek, Donkey, Fiona, and the family on another adventure in a new city. Donkey mentions it's time for a makeover, which is a nod to the movie's different animation style.
16: Shrek and Donkey, two stalwart friends off on another whirlwind big city adventure.
15: The cast includes Mike Myers, Eddie Murphy, Cameron Diaz, Zendaya, Marcelo Hernandez, and Skylar Gisondo. Shrek 5 hits theaters on June 30th, 2027. I'm Matt Mattinson.
11: Authorities in North Carolina are investigating after a two-year-old child was fatally attacked by the family's dogs. Police say it happened Monday at a home in Rocky Mount, and that the family's two pit bull mixes attacked the toddler inside the home, who was pronounced dead later at the hospital. Scott Carr, NBC News Radio.
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21: Abby who?
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23: What do you do, Carl?
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25: 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I mean, when I saw the iPod first time, I was like, man, I could have kicked myself.
24: That was so hard on him.
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4: 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I'm Carl Amari, and this is Hollywood 360, the show that presents the best in classic radio. This time, it's part 2 of a comedy episode of It's Time to Smile, starring Eddie Cantor with special guest Alan Ladd from 1943. Then Larry Haynes stars as a home front soldier on the Columbia Workshop from 1946. 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What's up, Lisa?
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4: Last time we began listening to It's Time to Smile, starring Eddie Cantor, his special guest, Alan Ladd. Let's go back to December 8th, 1943 for the conclusion.
0: Oh.
2: Now to tie this handkerchief over your mouth so you won't scream for help.
0: Please don't. Don't.
2: There. That'll keep you quiet. And don't expect that Von Zell to come to your rescue. That time bomb he's got will probably explode any minute. Well, so long, sweetheart. Gee, now his eyes really pop out, don't they?
30: Hello, Eddie. I just thought, well, look at you. All wrapped up for Christmas.
0: Yes,
30: Yeah, I can't hear what you... Eddie, with Christmas coming on, I came back to ask you if I could get my next week's salary in advance. Yeah, well, I know you can't talk with that handkerchief over your mouth, so I'll just take it out of your pocket.
1: Yeah, yeah, yeah, yeah, yeah.
30: Let's see, next week's salary here, 20, 40, 60, 80. Here it is, $1.25. Oh, Eddie, gosh, here's a $100 bill I took out of your pocket by mistake. Oh, no, you say I should keep it as a bonus? Well, thanks, Eddie D. You're a swell guy. Oh, a really swell guy. Salary in advance, $100 bonus. I tell you what I'm going to do, Eddie. Here, I'm going to give you back the clock you gave me. What'd you say? Oh, yeah, and a Merry Christmas to you, too. Goodbye.
0: Oh, at last I got that handkerchief out of my mouth. But I'll never get loose from these ropes. Oh, listen to that time bomb. I gotta call for help before it explodes. Maybe I can knock over that telephone receiver.
3: This is the operator.
0: Thank heavens, operator, quick. Get me the police department.
3: Sorry, you will have to dial that number direct.
0: I don't know the number.
3: You can look it up in your directory.
0: If I could look it up in the directory, would I be wasting my time with you? What am I, a jerk?
3: I will get you information.
0: I don't want information.
3: Hello, this is information.
0: Look, miss, I'm sitting here with a time bomb. It's going to explode any minute. Will you please get me the police department?
3: Which one do you want? The one on Fountain Avenue, Vine Street, or Hollywood Boulevard?
0: It doesn't matter. In a minute, I'll be spread out all over Los Angeles.
3: The Hollywood number is Oxford 7219.
0: All right, I want Oxford 7219.
3: I will connect you with the operator.
7: Hello, this is the operator.
0: Get me Oxford 7219.
7: Sorry, that number has been changed.
0: Well, what is the new number?
7: I will get you information.
0: Again? Hello, hello, information?
8: Nah, this is the repair department.
0: Repair department? Look, this is Eddie Cantor.
8: Sorry, you we can't repair.
0: Hello, hello, hello.
9: Hello, who's this?
0: This is Eddie Cantor. And I want the operator.
9: Sorry, you must have the wrong connection. This is the police department.
0: Police department? What do I want? Police department! Come back, come back. Hello, hello, hello, hello.
7: This is the operator. I can get you the fire department now, Mr. Cantor.
0: I don't want the fire department. I want the police. If you wanted a policeman, would you settle for a fireman?
7: Listen, brother, the breaks I've been getting lately, I settle for an air raid warden.
0: Lady, I've got a time bomb here. Mr.
10: Cantor, this is a telegraph office.
0: Telegraph office? What are you doing on the line?
10: Happy birthday to you. Happy birthday to you. Happy birthday, Eddie Cantor. Happy birthday to you.
0: Of all the times the crones of Mister, my birthday isn't until January the 31st. Why are you calling me now?
8: I can't wait. I'm in 1A.
0: Hello.
2: So you're messing around with that phone, huh?
0: Listen, Alan, lad.
2: You're going to be sorry for that.
0: You're going to bump me off?
2: No. I only bump off big guys. Shrimps like you, I just bounce a little.
0: Are you going to keep me here?
2: Yeah. And this time I'll make sure you won't be able to make any more phone calls. I'll tie this handkerchief over your mouth so tight.
0: Well, you can't...
30: Now, hold on there, Alan, lad. Just a minute.
2: Come on, what's eating you, Tubby?
0: Tell him off, Harry. Go on, Harry, tell him off. Go ahead.
30: But I will. Now listen, lad. Would you want to be guilty of concealing that certain something that lends so much to one's personality? Would you want to hide that which gives a person charm and attractiveness?
2: Well, no.
30: Then don't tie that handkerchief over Cantor's mouth.
2: I don't get it.
30: Well, don't you see it? Eddie has a very attractive smile, and that hanky would hide.
2: Oh, gee. Gee, I'm sorry. I never thought of that.
30: Well, sir, I'll bet there are a lot of things about an attractive smile that you never thought of. Do you realize how important healthy gums are to sound teeth and sparkling smiles? Well, dentists realize it. For firmer gums, brighter teeth, and naturally a more attractive smile, Ipana toothpaste and gum massage.
2: Okay, Von Zell, you said your piece. I'll get your package over there and you can get going.
0: Psst, Harry, When you get outside, go to the detective bureau down the hall... And send me a bodyguard, quick.
30: Right.
2: All right, here's your package. Now, come on, get out of here. Scram.
30: Yes, sir. Yep. Goodbye.
2: And be careful with that package. It's a time bomb.
30: Okay.
0: Well, Alan, you've pushed me around a lot. And so far, you've gotten away with it, but...
30: I
1: Bob!
0: Get out! He said it was...
1: Oh, oh,
0: get out!
1: Goodness.
0: Get out!
2: What were you saying, Cantor?
0: Just this. You're through pushing me around. Bonzella is sending over a man who is going to take care of you. A bodyguard. A tough gorilla.
2: Yeah, who is he?
0: Who? Who?
11: How do you do?
0: The mad Russian.
11: That's me, the kid.
0: The Detective Bureau send you to protect me? You're not much of a bodyguard.
11: You ain't got much of a body.
0: Russian. Russian, listen to me. This is the man who's been threatening me. Alan Ladd.
11: That's very funny, very funny.
0: What? What's very funny?
11: Camphor finally got himself a lad.
2: Now, listen, you Siberian smudge pot. I don't like your button in here. How would you like to be a corpse?
11: Is there any future in it?
0: careful, Russian.
2: One more word out of you, Russian, and I'll pin down your ears, flatten your nose, blacken your eyes, and bash in your head.
11: Wouldn't give me a shampoo, huh?
0: Shampoo, Russian. If you're here to protect me, get to work.
11: Okay. Hello, let me tell you something. When it comes to being a bodyguard, I'm pretty smart. And if you're looking for a punch in the nose, take that. And that.
0: Russian, you're hitting me.
11: See how smart I am.
0: Oh, you couldn't protect anybody.
11: I said I'm Napoleon's personal bodyguard.
2: Ah, you fool. Haven't you heard Napoleon is dead?
11: I knew I shouldn't have taken the day off.
0: Do something, Russian. Frighten him. Show him how strong you are.
11: Very well. Go ahead. To demonstrate my strength, I will now tear this telephone book in half. On second thought, I will just tear this magazine in half. On third thought, I will tear this newspaper in half. Got any Kleenex? What is silly about it?
0: Kleenex. That's no way to impress Alan Ladd. He's tough Russian. Didn't you see him in the last picture he made with Veronica Lake?
11: Ah, Veronica Lake. Yes. How I enjoyed looking at Veronica Lake in the glass keyhole.
0: Not keyhole, not keyhole. The glass key.
11: You look through what you like and I'll look through what I like.
0: How could Bonzel send you over here as my bodyguard?
11: Because what? He likes me.
0: He likes me.
11: Yeah. Leave me alone. Bonzel even gave me a Christmas present. This package with a clock in it. I think I'll open it.
0: No, Russian. Don't open it, please. Don't open it.
11: What an unusual clock. Look, Kemper. No hands. Look, Kemper. No head.
0: Oh, yeah.

Stick around, Alan Ladd, while Nora Martin, Harry Von Zell, the sportsman, the Russian, and myself sing a brand new ditty called She's the Daughter of Mademoiselle from Armentières. Play it, Cookie. Go right ahead.

0: lie that goes too far. A pistol pack and French mama, the daughter of Mademoiselle from Armentier.
1: The daughter of Mademoiselle from Armentier. Her picture has set the sergeant on his ears. It's signed, "My love belongs to you," but all of his buddies have one too. The daughter of Mademoiselle from Armentier.
2: The daughter of Mademoiselle from Armentier. A Mademoiselle with up-to-date ideas.
3: She's not an ace that takes your pulse, but who can get the same results? Who, how do you do? The daughter of Mademoiselle from Armentier.
2: A Mademoiselle with up-to-date ideas.
4: FDR's had trips galore. He's traveled more than Eleanor. He's met with Churchill, Stalin too, with Chiang Kai-shek and Nin and Yu. And when Hitler and Tozier admit defeat, who else do you think he was?

0: listen in next week when our guests will be, this is a double feature, Joan Davis and Roy Rogers. 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
0: Good night.
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3: That's It's Time to Smile, starring Eddie Cantor from December 8th, 1943. 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
3: All right, Lisa, it's time now for the Columbia Workshop. This was a

0: Corwin. The series was a 1946 Peabody Award winner for Outstanding Entertainment in Drama. We have an episode for you now from a broadcast date of February 16th, 1946. It's called Just a Plain Blue Suit. It stars Larry Haynes. Here's the Columbia Workshop.
1: 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Today, for the third program in the new Columbia Workshop series, Just a Plain Blue Suit, written by David Leeson. The special music was composed and conducted by Norman Lockwood. The program is produced and directed by Howard G. Barnes.
2: And in token of the gratitude of the free people of the United States of America, it gives me extreme pleasure to present to you your country's supreme gift, the Congressional Medal of Honor.
3: Thank you, Mr. Secretary.
2: Thank you, son. Sergeant Murphy, step forward, please. Sergeant Murphy, for your aggressive action and valorous conduct on the initial beachhead of Okinawa, for your courageous and successful attempts to rescue three wounded comrades while under severe enemy mortar and machine gun fire, although already twice wounded yourself, your superior officers have recommended you for the highest award which can be given by the American people. Sergeant Murphy, as representative of the President of the United States of America, it is now my privilege to bestow upon you the Congressional Medal of Honor.
3: Thank you, Mr. Secretary.
2: Thank you, Sergeant. Civilian Joe Vannelli, please step forward. Civilian Joe Vannelli, in recognition of your high sense
4: just
2: of...
4: Just a minute, Mr. Secretary. There's been a terrible mistake made somewhere.
2: Mistake, Joe? What do you mean?
4: I mean... Well, I mean me standing here with no uniform on. I'm just a plain guy, Mr. Secretary. I got no idea how my name got on your list. I got no idea how I even got mixed up in the ceremony. I mean, me standing here like this, well, it's taken up everybody's time. This must be pretty embarrassing for you, Mr. Secretary. I know it is for me.
2: I think I see what you mean. Well, Sergeant Murphy.
5: Yes, sir?
2: Will you put the rest of these gentlemen at ease?
5: Yes, sir. At ease!
2: Thank you, Sergeant. Now, Joe, you were saying...
4: It's like this, Mr. Secretary. I'm no hero, see? I'm not even a soldier. Why, the biggest thing I ever shot at was one of them clay pigeons, and at that, they had the gun chained to the counter. And look how I'm dressed. Just a plain blue suit. And all of a sudden, I find myself mixed up with these other guys here. These heroes. Why, I couldn't even stretch a point and claim I was a hero on the home front. You want to know what I did during the war? I worked for a little outfit called the Flatland Life Insurance Company. In a foxhole, they call them the claims department. That's what I did before the war, and I'll probably do it the rest of my life, which isn't very heroic, huh? So I just wanted to tell you this so you wouldn't do anything foolish with one of the medals, because I'm no hero, Mr. Secretary. But I'm no heel either. And I bet there isn't a guy here that wanted to be a hero any more than Joe Vannelli did. I guess that sounds kind of off-key in a ceremony like this, but it's the truth just the same. I got lots of Italian blood in me, see? And it gets hot awful fast sometimes. Like it did the day they hit Pearl Harbor.
6: Joe, you heard?
4: Of course I heard. How could I help from hearing?
6: Joe, you're shaking.
4: Yeah, Ollie. I'm shaking. I'm mad, Ollie.
6: We've been waiting for you, the kids and me. We're going to go to church, Joe. I feel like we got to pray.
4: Yeah, that's good. You and the kids. I'll meet you later.
6: You better come, too. Joe, where are you going?
4: Post office.
6: Post office on Sunday?
4: Recruiting office, Ollie. They're going to be open.
6: Joe, you going to...
4: Yeah, of course I'm going to. I'm mad, Ollie.
6: Okay, Joe. The kids and me, we're going to go pray.
7: All right, you guys, keep moving. Watch the man in front of you. Do everything he does. Carry your shoes in your hand. Come on, let's go there, Mac.
8: Over here, boy.

0: I want to hear your heart. How old are you?
1: 32.
0: Ever had any heart disease?
1: Me, heart disease? Are you kidding?
0: No, mister, I'm not kidding. I don't have time for jokes today.
1: Well, me neither, but there's nothing wrong with my heart.
0: Yeah, we'll be hearing a lot of that from now on. Heart. We can't use you, fella.
1: Can't use me? Well, listen, Doc, there's nothing wrong with me. I was never sick a day in my life.
0: Don't argue. We haven't time to argue.
1: I'm not arguing. I'm telling you, I never had any trouble with my heart.
0: You've got trouble now, fella. Step down. Scratch him off, Sergeant.
1: I already scratched him.
2: That's the first portion of the Columbia Workshop. More after these words.

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19: And that, Mr. Secretary, is how I started off the war. I go in that joint a potential hero and come out 4F. How I hate that 4F. But there was no sense crying about it. There was still plenty of ways to pitch if a guy wanted to pitch, and I was a guy that wanted to pitch.
20: You wanted to see me, Joe?
19: Yes, sir. Mr. Evans, I've been working for you for 9 years, and... Well, you're a great guy, Mr. Evans.
20: Huh. Yes, Joe, I know. I'm a great guy, and you hate to quit, but you feel you have to. Is that it?
19: Yeah, that's about it. How did you know?
20: Well, Joe, after you were here as much as I have since Pearl Harbor, you got to know what's coming. Where to? Shipyards, Joe?
19: Yeah. I've done a lot of thinking, see?
20: I don't blame you, Joe. I can't match those salaries.
19: Oh, now, wait a minute, Mr. Evans. It's not salaries I'm after. If I wanted more money, I'd be talking money. I'm 4F, Mr. Evans, like you know. A lot of guys think of 4F like it was a gravy train. They look at you a minute and they say, 4F, huh? Oh, that's too bad. The old army's gonna miss you. Yeah. Well, what they're thinking goes like this. You look plenty healthy to me, bud. Bad heart, huh? It beats, don't it? What do you want in there, chimes? Maybe that's what you thought, Mr. Evans, huh? Vanelli's 4F. You don't have to worry about being drafted. Watch him throw it into me for a nice stiff raise.
20: No, Joe. That's not what I thought.
19: 4F, the old gravy train. Well, I don't like gravy that way. Gravy's cooked up to pass around. This is good work here. I like it, see? But I got more guts and brains than this job takes. I'm spinning my wheels here. We need ships, so I ought to be out building ships.
20: So should I, Joe.
19: You, Mr. Evans?
20: Why not me? The tan fell last week. And what about next week? Don't you think I'm mad, too? Don't you think I'm going to fight, too?
19: Sure you do, Mr. Evans. Sure, all.
20: Only what? You're sore because you're 4F. All right, Vanelli, I'm sore because I'm 4H. And we can both build ships.
19: But you own a life insurance company. You can't just chuck this all away and breeze over to the shipyards.
20: That's what you're doing, isn't it?
19: No, this isn't my business.
20: Tell that to the Marines, Joe. Or better yet, tell it to their wives and kids waiting for those claims to be settled. Tell them it isn't your business.
19: Now, wait a minute, Mr. Evans. I didn't come here to get into an argument.
20: No, you came in here to quit. You're spinning your wheels. You've got too much guts and brains for this job. Maybe so, but what about that empty desk next to you? And the one across the aisle? Have you got enough guts and brains to handle 3 jobs, 6 jobs, 10 jobs? Because that's what I'm going to have to do.
15: What do you think I've been doing, anagrams? I'm doing four guys' work right now.
20: Sure, and you're going to quit, too. Shipyards. Good pay. Exciting. Setting new records. Bust a champagne bottle every 5 minutes. Gravy train? Huh. Why, you'll be riding in the dining car.
15: You don't have to talk like that, Evans.
20: Go ahead. Guts and brains, set your record. Bust your champagne bottles. But just remember this. When they give you your gas coupons and tire certificates, when they pat you on the back, when they kick you upstairs with a Christmas bonus, remember this, Vanelli, that there's an old dope by the name of Evans trying to run a life insurance company who has more guts and brains than you'll ever have, and he'll be using them the hard way.
21: I'll have you checked in the morning. Was there anything else?
15: Yeah, Evans. I don't know where you've got your lousy opinion of me, but you're going to eat it, gravy and all. Because I'm not going to quit, Evans. After what you just said, you couldn't fire me. Me and my big mouth, Mr. Secretary. I sit there and talk myself out on the last chance I got of being a hero. How do you like that? It seems like every time I start into pitch, I wind up with a catcher's mitt on each hand. But take Ollie, for instance. I even crumbed up her big chance to be a hero because I couldn't keep my snoot out of somebody else's business.
22: Joe?
15: I'm home, Ollie.
22: Hi.
15: Hi. What's new with Mrs. V and all the little V's?
22: Well, let's see. Your son's been shooting Japs all afternoon in the living room. Susie's been trying to get her teeth on the puppy's foot. Outside of that, nothing new.
15: Susie's okay now, huh?
22: Mm-hmm. Doctor said not even bring her down anymore.
15: Swell. I got the hospital bill today.
22: Bad, Joe?
15: It wiped out those $450 war bonds. I cashed them in at lunch.
22: Oh.
15: You should have seen the look on that guy's face when I pushed them bonds out. For a minute, I thought I was Tojo. Sure made me feel like a heel.
22: We'd have been worse heels not to pay the hospital, Joe.
15: Sure, sure, Ollie. And that's his duty, to make you feel like a heel. But that extra dirty look he threw at me was over and above the call of duty.
22: Thank goodness you have a sense of humor.
15: You gotta have, when nothing's funny. Mm.
22: You hungry?
15: Not much. I got a bellyache.
22: You've been eating Kelly's beef stew again.
15: No. My bellyache's in my pocketbook.
22: Joe, quit worrying. We'll get by.
15: Yeah. How about me drowning my troubles in a salami sandwich?
22: Try and find any. How about some poor man's salami?
15: Oh, peanut butter again?
22: Mm-hmm.
15: Oh, now what? I'll go.
22: All right.
23: Hi, brother-in-law.
15: Hey, Ollie. Speaking of the poor man's salami, look at this bundle of red points.
22: Hello, sis. I haven't seen you for a week.
15: Where'd you get the get-up?
23: Overtime bought me this. Like it?
22: It's sure pretty, Janie.
23: I only got a minute, Ollie. The foreman of my department is waiting for me downstairs. Oh, cut it out, Joe. I got a 10-cent raise. Oh, Ollie, I told you I'd let you know. Consolidated's starting to hire again tomorrow. They need 16,000 more.
15: Hey, what goes on here? You trying to break up my happy home?
23: Well, they'll start her at 80 cents. And on a 60-hour week, that'll buy a lot of clothes, Ollie.
15: Yeah, sure. But what about the kids? Just put them on ice until the war's over?
23: Don't be silly, Joe. I'm working.
15: Yeah, you're working. Day and night.
23: Well, not every night. And I don't keep my Billy on ice.
15: Yeah, Janie, what does Billy do all day? Did you ever care to find out?
23: Why, he eats his meals with his grandma and he plays all day in the park. What could be sweeter?
15: Sweeter for who, Janie? You or Billy?
22: Why, you have to get nasty about it, Joe. Janie's here doing me a favor.
23: What did you mean by that crack, Joe?
15: Just this. I used to cut across that park every night on my way home. I don't ever see no Billy. You know where I used to find him?
23: Go ahead, you're telling us.
22: Joe, are you sure this is any of your business?
15: That's up to Jane. I used to see him across the street, loafing and sniping butts with those two baby gangsters in front of that dime movie house that belongs to old man Schultz.
23: Now, ain't that terrible? He just happens to be nuts about those Disney cartoons.
15: Could be, but that was no pair of Mickey mice he was hanging out
22: with. Oh, Joe, don't be such an old woman. Billy's 14, he can take care of himself.
15: Yeah, looks like he's gonna have to.
23: Hey, what are you, the neighborhood MP?
15: Okay, so it's none of my business. But I don't want any of my kids graduating from reform school, and Ollie don't need any new clothes that bad.
23: And the war effort can go jump in the lake, huh, Joe? Or wouldn't you know anything about the war effort?
15: War effort? To me, it's like charity, lady. It strictly begins at home. You don't fight a war hanging around the streets or hitting the beer parlors. Now, wouldn't your old man be proud of the war effort was he to come home and find you and your foreman out on a town, and Billy and Somali learning to shoot craps?
23: Get him. Parson Joe. You better break him of that preaching habit, Ollie, before somebody slaps that pretty 4F head loose from those manly shoulders. Me, I don't like the odor in here. Good night, Ollie. And oh, yeah. Good night, Reverend Vanelli.
19: Good night, war worker.
23: Joe.
19: All right, so I lost my temper, so I wasn't very nice, so I embarrassed you, so I'm sorry. You know that. Where's that peanut butter sandwich?
23: Joe.
19: I said I was sorry.
23: What happened?
19: What are you talking about?
23: About Billy. What happened to Billy, Joe?
19: Billy? Nothing. Nothing that I know of.
23: Tell me. She's my sister. Tell me.
19: Oh, it was just a kid's scrape. It's all blown over. Now forget it.
23: We'll forget nothing. What happened?
19: Okay. You're the boss, Ollie. Billy and then Mickey, my stick-up old man, Schultz the other night.
23: Joe.
19: They used knives in an alley.
23: Nice.
19: Boy Scout knives, Ollie.
23: Nice clean boy.
19: Yeah, the kid's learning fast.
23: Why didn't you tell this to James?
19: I did better. I told the cop, the scoutmaster, and the priest. They know more about that kid than she'll ever know. And they worked him over, Ollie, plenty. He returned what he stole, and old man Schultz promised not to prefer any charges.
23: Mm-hmm.
19: The Mickey Mice blew town. So you see, Ollie, everything's okay now.
23: Yeah, I see, Joe. I see something else, too. Somebody paid back old man Schultz in full. What did it cost you, Joe?
19: Well, let's forget it, Ollie. Come on.
23: What did it cost you?
19: $230.
23: You crazy. We haven't got that much.
19: I borrowed it from the bank, Ollie. I was trying to save them bonds, and then Susie goes to the hospital, so, well, the bonds went away. Now you know why that cashier gave me that extra luck, huh? Well, the Reverend Vanelli's going to bed. Praise the Lord. And pass the ammunition. Praise the Lord. I figured I owed Jenny that much just for being your sister, Ollie. Praise the Lord. Pass the ammunition. Ammunition? Hey, Ollie, where's that peanut butter sandwich? So, Ollie passed up that war job, Mr. Secretary, which left her and me just about the most civilian in the whole country, I guess. But we got nice kids, Mr. Secretary. Real nice kids. Well, finally, last year, I got my big chance. Yeah, I finally got to do something. I helped a guy, Mr. Secretary. Out of 11 million men fighting this war, I finally got me a chance to help one guy. And the way I helped him? Well, Mr. Secretary, for just a plain guy, I come across some mighty screwy eh?
0: Hey, Joe.
19: Mm.
0: Here's a claim I don't know quite what to do with.
19: Okay, Gert, tell your Uncle Joe what's the matter with it.
0: Oh, this here is kind of pitiful, Joe. This guy don't pay his premium on time, see?
19: So what? I don't either, and I work for this joint. Old man Evans still gives him 30-day grace period.
0: Yeah, but this guy takes 31 days. He mails his check one day too late.
19: Okay, so it suspends his policy still, so what? He paid the premium, didn't he?
0: Yeah. But let me
19: tell you... Then all a guy has to do is sign one of them insurability forms showing that he's still insurable, tuck it in an envelope, and send it back. Then the Flatland Life Insurance Company and or old man Evans pats him on the head, puts his policy back into effect. You get 100 of them a day.
0: Joe, what I'm trying to tell you is, this guy here ain't going to sign no slip.
19: How do you know whether he's going to sign it or not?
0: Because the guy's dead, Joe.
19: Oh. That makes it different. Well, that guy's out of luck.
0: It seems the mail service between here and Iwo Jima is kind of slow.
19: Iwo Jima? Gee, that's rough. Plenty rough.
0: Yeah. I got the guy's check, but I can't send it in without a form, and the poor guy can't sign a form.
19: Married and kids, I guess.
0: Huh? Yeah, sure. Wouldn't it be that way, though? Here's a letter. Flatland Life Insurance Company, dear sirs. I do not understand why there is some trouble about this policy. My husband fought hard and tried to do a good job. He would want for me and his kids to have that $2,000 which we need bad. Sincerely, Mrs. Peter Wojnarowski.
19: What?
0: Gee, the poor kid.
19: Wojnarowski. Gert, let me see that.
0: Huh? Well, what's the matter?
19: Pete Wojnarowski.
0: Maybe you knew him?
19: Yeah. Yeah, I knew him. Him and me went through high school together.
0: Yeah? Oh, gee, that's pitiful.
19: Oh, this makes me sick. Him and me used to win the handball doubles every year like clockwork.
0: You know his wife, too?
19: Sure, and his kids. Two of them. Round and warm, and they smelled nice.
15: Like fresh bread.
0: Joe, that's terrible. All he had to do was sign one of them little slips, huh?
15: He was a plenty good handball player. Him and me used to win them doubles.
0: Yeah.
15: Look at his signature on that check. Looks like a chicken walked across it, huh?
0: Yeah. Shaky, kind of.
15: I imagine my hand would shake just like old Pete's if I was on Iwo Jima.
0: Yeah. Ah, that's pitiful. Well, Joe, maybe you better handle this, huh? It's 5:15 now and those lousy...
15: Yeah, let me handle it, Kate. Oh, ask Pop to send me up a salami on rye on your way out, huh?
0: Salami he hasn't got. Peanut butter only.
15: Well, then skip it.
0: And don't sit there and brood about that half the night, Joe. It's just one of them things.
15: Oh, yeah, sure. Just one of them things.

Pete Wojnarowski. What a lousy signature. Praise the Lord, pass the ammunition. Praise the Lord, pass... Pete, I've got an awful funny feeling that the claims department of the Flatland Life Insurance Company has reached the point where it's going to stretch a point. Praise the Lord and pass the ammunition.

Pete, you got the world's lousiest signature. I signed your name now 450 times, and still I can't write it as lousy as you did.

0: That's not bad. It ain't Palmer method, but it ain't bad. Yep. I think I'm ready now, Pete. Private First Class Peter Wojanowski, deceased. Stand up. Raise your right hand. Oh. 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Now, this is a $2,000 question, and it's sort of technical. 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All right, Pete. Now, here we go. Help me, Pete. 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Concentrate, Pete. Concentrate. P-E-T-E-R-W-O-J-I-N-O-S. Oh, rats. I can't do it, Pete. It's no good. I just can't do it. I'm only kidding myself. A guy can't be a right guy in the wrong way, and that's just what I'm trying to do. And me breaking the law to help you is wrong. Seems like every blasted thing I try to do in this war is wrong. Ever since Pearl Harbor, everything I try to do is wrong. It just seems that
1: Joe Vannelli! Huh? What you doing here this time of night?
0: Hello, Rosie. Nothing. I'm not doing nothing.
1: Good grief, if you ain't made a mess here. How can I mop up with all them slips of paper scattered all over the floor?
0: Oh, you can mop them up, Rosie. They're no good.
1: Oh, dear.
0: I was just practicing, sort of, but they're no good now.
1: Yeah? Sure, Joe?
0: Yeah, I'm sure. Took me a long time to get it into my thick head, but I'm sure.
1: Okay. Joe, will me turning this radio on bother you? I always catch them news roundups in here while I'm up. Hey, you sure you're okay, Joe?
0: Yeah, I'm okay. You see, Rosie, no matter how much you want to help a guy and his wife and his kids, you can't help him by tearing down the same things he's fighting for. And whether you like it or whether you don't, Rosie, the law is the law, because the law is your security, Rosie. And what guys like Peter fighting for, security.
1: Yeah, yeah. Joe, I don't know what you're talking about, but you don't look good. You look like you've seen a ghost.
0: I did see a ghost, Rosie. But he's gone now. And I'm going home.
1: Hmm. Well, better turn up that radio if I'm ever going to get the news tonight.
2: And now for the first lap on our early morning news roundup. Out across the Pacific to Sydney, Australia. To all of you in America, it's cheery Tuesday morning. Goes down under, it's a warm, sunny Wednesday afternoon. There's nothing like an international dateline to mix things up, is there?
0: Dateline?
2: And
0: Rosie, turn off that radio.
2: News item of the day.
1: Sure, Joe.
2: At the high command.
1: Well, what's the matter now, Joe?
0: Now stand there, Rosie. Don't move and think. Think real hard. Did that guy just say it was Wednesday in Australia when it was Tuesday in America?
1: Sure, Joe, that's right.
0: You sure that's what he said?
1: Sure, I'm sure.
0: Then it's Wednesday in Iwo Jima, too, isn't
1: it? Yeah, yeah.
0: But it's only Tuesday here, huh?
1: That's right, Joe.
0: Then when it was January 9th in Iwo Jima, it was only January 8th here.
1: Sure, Joe.
0: Rosie, give you Joe a great big hug and a kiss because that insurance policy is as good as gold.
1: Well, you must be crazy. What are you talking about?
0: The dateline, Rosie, the dateline, the difference in dates. Although the difference between the dates was 31 days. The actual elapsed time was 30 days. So Pete did mail his check in time. Pete, you're in. Your policy is okay. Rosie, come on, sweetheart. You and I are going to have a drink. We're going to celebrate.
1: Well, sure. Okay, Joe. But listen, what are we celebrating?
0: We're going to toss one off for a client of mine. Private First Class Peter Wojcinski.
3: Please step forward.
0: Yes, sir. Mr. Secretary.
3: Civilian Giovanelli. Because you are a civilian, and because you have a wife like Ollie and a boss like old man Evans, because you kept your temper and didn't cry the blues and you helped with the dinner dishes, because you and Pete Wojanowski proved that being a right guy sometimes pays off, and because together you won a war, because of all those things, Joe, as representative of the President of the United States, I take the extremely democratic pleasure of conferring upon your plain blue suit the Congressional Medal of Honor.
4: Joe. Hey, Joe. Joe, can't you hear me? Hey, wake up. What's the matter? matter with you? Joe! Hmm? Joe, come on, get what? Up. Get up, Joe.
0: What's the matter?
4: Are you out of your head?
0: What? What's the matter, Holly?
4: Well, you're never going to catch that bus just sitting there staring at that newspaper with your mouth hanging open and your eyes bugged out like you was a trout.
0: Oh, yeah. Gosh, I must have been daydreaming.
4: Well, you picked a rotten day for it. It's Monday and it's raining.
0: That's the darndest thing ever happened to me. I was reading about the secretary handing out all the medals to them 20 guys, and the next thing I know, you were shouting at me.
4: I had to shout, Joe. You look just like a trout.
0: Gee. Holly, did you read about some of the things them guys did? Talk about your heroes.
4: Yes, I read it.
0: That must have been a plenty beautiful ceremony, huh?
4: Imagine how those boys must feel.
0: Yeah, and their wives and their kids.
4: Yeah. Oh, Joe, did you notice that squib at the bottom of the first page?
0: No, what squib?
4: The one where they claim they're going to take the points off peanut butter.
0: Peanut butter, phooey. What do we care? Now we can get salami.
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6: And that's the Columbia Workshop from February 16, 1946, with Just a Plain Blue Suit, starring Larry Haynes. And that was sustained over CBS. 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
6: Next time, it's a Western adventure of Luke Slaughter of Tombstone, going back to 1958. Then it's the Harold Perry Show, starring Hal Perry, part one of that episode from 1951. 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We'll see you then.
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13: NBC News Radio, I'm Scott Carr. The U.S. and Iran are set to officially sign a framework agreement on Friday. Vice President J.D. Vance tells NBC News details related to the deal won't be released until after the ceremony when the next phase of negotiations begin. Still, several high-ranking members of Congress say they still haven't been briefed on it. Longtime senator from Iowa and chairman of the Senate Judiciary Committee, Chuck Grassley, says U.S. lawmakers are not aware of the terms of the deal.
14: It would be better, from my point of view, if we had had it in our hands yesterday, and I don't see a reason why we haven't had. We have not been briefed on it. We haven't been told that we're going to have a briefing.
13: The White House says the agreement would stop Iran from obtaining a nuclear weapon and reopen the Strait of Hormuz. A colleague of Grassley's, Republican Senator Joni Ernst, said a deal of such magnitude deserves thorough review and that it's critical the Senate has the opportunity to examine the details.
14: I think it would be better if we had the actual document in our hand.
13: Meantime, President Trump's expressing frustration toward Israel's handling of their conflict with Hezbollah. Iran's foreign minister has said if Israeli forces remain in Lebanon, that would result in a violation of the deal. Voters are heading to the polls for primaries today in Oklahoma and Washington, D.C. There's primary runoffs in Alabama and Georgia. President Trump's political clout's again on the ballot, including in Georgia's Senate race, where he gave a last-minute endorsement to Republican Congressman Mike Collins over former football coach Derek Dooley. In Alabama's Republican Senate primary runoff, Trump-backed Congressman Barry Moore faces former Navy SEAL Jared Hudson. America's emergency supply of oil has fallen to its lowest level since 1983. Data from the Energy Department shows the Strategic Petroleum Reserve has fallen again as the U.S. continues to loan oil to energy companies to help prevent fuel prices from spiking. Scott Carr, NBC News Radio.
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13: Tennis legends Serena and Venus Williams will reunite for the women's doubles tournament at Wimbledon after receiving a wild card invitation. Wimbledon officials announced today the sisters will compete in the ladies' doubles at the championships 2026. The sisters have not played together at the All England Club since 2016. They've won 14 Grand Slam doubles titles as a team, including 6 Wimbledon championships. Two men from Southern California are facing charges now in connection with an alleged terror plot targeting last Sunday's UFC event on the White House lawn.
16: Brian Omar Roa and Michael Allen Thomas from Riverside County are facing federal conspiracy to commit murder charges. Both men made their initial court appearances on Monday in Riverside. The FBI says they are planning to use explosive-laden drones and snipers to assassinate political leaders at UFC Freedom 250. Authorities confirm a multi-agency law enforcement operation successfully neutralized the threat of a large-scale attack. A federal criminal complaint says Roa and Thomas were reported to the FBI by a 19-year-old co-conspirator from Ohio. I'm Daniel Martindale.
13: The era of the reboot charges on with the upcoming release of the 5th Shrek movie set for release next year. Matt Pattinson tells us the first trailer for the movie has dropped.
17: Hey now, you're an all-star.
16: The footage shows Shrek, Donkey, Fiona, and the family on another adventure in a new city. Donkey mentions it's time for a makeover, which is a nod to the movie's different animation style.
17: Shrek and Donkey, two stalwart friends off on another whirlwind big city adventure.
16: The cast includes Mike Myers, Eddie Murphy, Cameron Diaz, Zendaya, Marcelo Hernandez, and Skylar Gisondo. Shrek 5 hits theaters on June 30th, 2027. I'm Matt Mattinson.
13: Authorities in North Carolina are investigating after a two-year-old child was fatally attacked by the family's dogs. Police say it happened Monday at a home in Rocky Mount, and that the family's two pit bull mixes attacked the toddler inside the home, who was pronounced dead later at the hospital. Scott Carr, NBC News Radio.
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20: Psst. Hey, you. Yeah, you. Do you know where you are? Well, you've done it now. You're listening to KCAA Loma Linda, your CNBC news station. So expect the unexpected.

0: Wicked tropical weather in store for the Gulf. Pizza Hut is going to be sold for a lot of money. What's up with the Hut? Plus an update on a shooting at the U.S. consulate in Toronto. Hey, hey, everybody. I'm Kate Delaney. We swing into the rundown right at the top of America Tonight. The Iran war and the resolution, the road to that anyway, still in the minds of a lot of people, and there are questions at the big G7 summit, which is in France, and what happens with those discussions there, and how could that impact Iran, let's say, in any way. The president, sitting with world leaders once again in France, talked about the deal.
1: We have our deal done with Iran, and should be successful. It goes to a second stage, which I think will be actually easier.
0: All right, so second stage is the 60 days of continued negotiations and ways to completely level nuclear ambitions of that country. The president says it is a no-way deal.
1: They will not develop, purchase, buy, or any other thing. They're not going to acquire a nuclear weapon. If they do, all hell will rain down on them.
0: Yeah. So that was pretty blunt, right? It's not. He said that all along. It's absolutely done if that were to continue. Meanwhile, Vice President J.D. Vance said that the president could release the text of this memorandum of understanding, because there's still the questions about that, as soon as tomorrow, but tried to downplay the release overall. Here's a quote from him. He said, the president said by the latest Friday, possibly Wednesday, we're going to release the memorandum of understanding text. The vice president also reiterated that any financial relief, because there's big question marks about that, how much money is Iran getting, including sanction relief and the release of frozen assets, would be tied to Iran's behavior. This is the VP saying that. He said the same thing, that enrichment was on the table in the along with verification and inspection, though it wasn't clear if this was an agreement to limit all enrichment. So there still is like a weird thing hanging off the table, so to speak, when it comes to that, except for what you heard the president say, that no way, no nukes, no how. So there is a push to figure out what specifically is in that memorandum, and we'll see if we know more about that coming up on Wednesday or not. All right, moving along to something else that is completely sad and is happening way too much, it seems. It's watching what's going on with riptides, and that's part of the current, obviously, and what's happening with big waves when people find themselves in beach areas. And sadly, two female college students' friends were swept out to sea in California. They were rescued, but as Brian Kane says, the lifeguard supervisor in Santa Cruz, the situation ended up being dire.
2: We had to airlift the two patients off the sand because we can't even get there when it's high tides.
0: Yeah, and I saw video of it, and I've spent some time in Santa Cruz and on any coastline, depending on what the weather was, and this was terrible, terrible riptide and big waves. So really terrible, terrible situation there. All right, speaking of weather and waves and all of that, there's a big tropical storm watch that's been issued for parts of the Gulf Coast. Yeah. And so a lot of people are listening to us in these areas that will be affected. The National Hurricane Center issued that for areas in southeast Texas, for example, like Galveston, Port Arthur, to the parts of southwestern Louisiana. A potential tropical cyclone 1, the name of the low pressure system developing, is forecast to become that tropical storm later, possibly on Wednesday, along the Gulf Coast. What does that mean? Life-threatening flooding? Gusty winds, coastal flooding. Like, so you're talking about just outside of New Orleans, Corpus Christi, kind of coming in there, and all the areas I mentioned, just there on the tip of the outside of Houston. If it becomes a tropical storm, by the way, it's going to be named Arthur, the first named storm of the 26th Atlantic hurricane season, because it would go into that batch. All right, from the money department. Yeah, Pizza Hut, the 68-year-old chain. Can you believe it's been around that long? I don't know why. That just seems like, wow, I didn't know it was that old. It's really struggling to keep up with competition, and the restaurants are outdated. I can attest to that. I've traveled around the country and seen that. It's going to be sold for $2.7 billion. Again, $2.7 billion. It's owned by Yum Brands. And, you know, so in mainland China, Pizza Hut's being purchased by Yum China Holdings for $1.2 billion. In China, Pizza Hut it's the second largest pizza period there. But for Pizza Hut outside of the U.S., it is also the second largest. So I guess they started to explore options, Yum Brands, for Pizza Hut about 6 or 7 months ago. So how about that? A private equity firm, Long Range Capital, is going to buy Pizza Hut, but they're not buying the mainland China business. They're letting that one go, letting that alone. But if you're curious about pizza, in the 1980s, Domino's was the fastest growing U.S. pizza company. Because remember that I think the thing that really got them in the door was the 30-minute pizza delivery. And pizza carryout and delivery started to get really popular. And in 2020, pizza delivery boomed because what did we have? The COVID-19 pandemic. And that's when Pizza Hut closed like 300 restaurants because they weren't really in that game. And there's been other things that have pinched the pizza business, especially Pizza Hut's business, like DoorDash and Uber Eats and all those kinds of things. Anyway, I thought you'd find that interesting because I bet in this audience, most of us can say we've either eaten at a Pizza Hut or we've certainly passed by them in our lifetime. Without a doubt, I'd be surprised if anyone could say they never, ever, ever went to a Pizza Hut or passed by one. Really sad, this shooting at the U.S. consulate in Toronto, part of a weird pattern of criminal-for-hire violence is what the police are saying. So it was the United States consulate, and that happened earlier in the year, and it was part of what they think is a big deal with younger people who are hired to carry out attacks and then film them. The Toronto chief up there announced on Tuesday multiple arrests and shooting incidents in the city, including one at the U.S. consulate, saying investigators believe the separate firearms charges are connected. So that was something that happened back in March. Called them bad actors, saying they wanted to create a sense of fear in the community. So three teenagers arrested, a fourth still being sought. Coming up next. But wait, there's more. Drones and the World Cup, we're talking about that. And more on that B-52 bomber. Sad, sad crash there.
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Time for a little wait. There's more. A couple of things. First of all, about the World Cup. Wow. You know, it's still in the beginning of the World Cup unfolding, right? So a lot of these football superstars from around the world are finally hitting the pitch. For example, Lionel Messi, a hat trick for him. Wow. In the opener. And very close for the all-time World Cup goal-scoring record with that hat trick. I watched a lot of that in the evening, and he scored all the goals in Argentina's first game since lifting the title in Qatar in 2022. So he is a superstar, and they went crazy for him at Arrowhead Stadium in Kansas City, Missouri, watching what was happening as they just blew out Algeria 3-0. And so he already has a historic legacy, but yet that continues even more. And he's a week away from his 39th birthday. He listened to people tell him he was too old. Oh, time to step away. Get out of here. Step away. He's a superstar. You just watch him and you see the magic that he weaves when he goes down the pitch, and it's absolutely incredible. So his 200th cap for Argentina, and he did it on the very first World Cup hat trick. And he is the oldest ever gold scorer at the tournament for 20 years, so I would call it gold, but goal scoring. And he was the first youngest ever scorer, so that's just incredible. But I mentioned this going into it. What is happening when it comes to security at all of these huge matches, especially in the United States? So the ongoing FIFA World Cup 2026 has counter-drone technology. It's deployed at all matches held in the United States. We heard from Andrew Giuliani the other night something that he was talking about what they were doing, and this is just a little more specifics because he heads up the White House World Cup Task Force. So this is a big move in wake of an

0: disastrous happens. And of course, there are people that are trying to do that, which they saw with the UFC event. And so that's good news. I mean, how do you, you think of 70,000 people, 68,000 people, so many pouring into all these different stadiums, like at Arrowhead. It was just a crazy loud the whole time. People just wild to watch what's happening with the World Cup. I have to say, it is very, very cool to see that. By the way, I feel compelled to say this because I picked France. I've been on Fox a couple of days. They've had me on Live Now Fox, and they've asked me for predictions. My prediction was, of course, I want the U.S. to win and shock everyone, but and I hope they make it to the round of 16, but I picked France to win it. And France made their own statement, just like Argentina. They had a 3-1 win over Senegal, and Kylian Mbappe had two goals in that win. So that was one of my reasons that I thought France had a great chance, and this is probably his last World Cup too. All right, sad to say, you know, that B-52 bomber that crashed at Andrews Air Force Base on Monday before noon left a lot of people heartbroken, and they're just at this point, I've gotten a ton of email about this, are no answers.
1: At this point, we don't have any indication as to what the cause was of this.
0: Yeah, they think they will maybe in a couple of months. Of course, there's an investigation that's going on, but everybody on board was killed. I mean, you got to think of these planes. I talked about this a little bit in a previous show. They were working on radar technology, and the B-52, so much ammunition, so much that they can carry, very important for the U.S. with what they're capable of doing, and they're going to be around till 2050, so they're not going to be obsolete anytime soon. So what was it that happened there? It looked like the pilot was making a turn, and just a really terrible, terrible, awful, awful story. All right, I feel like we need to take you to the movies, and why? I just had this discussion with someone. How well do you know Greek mythology? And the person I was talking to, who is a professor, said the best thing to do is get a children's book because you can easily read it and figure out the map of who goes where and who they are. Well, the Odyssey was something that I had to read when I was at Ohio University. And you know what? I'm going to be so honest about this. You take these electives, and somebody had told me, oh, you'll like it. Take it. You know, take Greek mythology. It's fun. You learn a bunch of stuff, and it's really easy. Well, first of all, it was not really easy. I could have used the children's book to help me along the way. But I'm curious about this Christopher Nolan movie. It's looks pretty epic. It's called The Odyssey.
2: Help me go home.
3: My dad is coming home.
2: Bringing vengeance. Bringing it all. No one could stand between me and home. Not even the gods.
4: Keep us free!
0: Yeah, big, epic, big budget movie, and a gamble. Are enough people going to be interested in going to the movies to see it? It's his epic adaptation of Homer's classic, and it follows the Greek hero Odysseus on a perilous journey home after what? The Trojan War. So what does he encounter? Monsters, treacherous seas, lots of turmoil. And this cast is a star-studded cast. Matt Damon is the main character, and then you go from there. And Christopher Nolan, that's how, you know, his movies, you think of some of those Batman movies. So, and in this movie, you have Anne Hathaway and Tom Holland, who would be Spider-Man. You have, you've got Charlize Theron is in it too, as well. And there's just a slew of other people. I don't know. I wonder how it will stack up against some of the others that some of the other films that are in theaters now. But it's coming out, and they're really, really pushing it. So if you go to see anything at the movies, you'll probably see

0: something that plugs that. You'll see one of those epic trailers. The Federal Reserve, by the way, is set to announce its latest decision on interest rates when we talk about, but wait, there's more, on Wednesday. The central bank, of course, weathering the highest inflation in 3 years. The announcement marks the first possible adjustment of the benchmark interest rate since the president's nominee, Kevin Warsh, began his 4-year term as Fed chair last month. And the policy move arrives at a moment for when you look at our economy and where we are, just days after that agreement between the United States and Iran, offering a little bit of hope for some price relief when it comes to gasoline prices that fell below $4 a gallon for the first time since March. Still, you have most places where the fuel costs are above pre-war levels, and a lot of grocery prices are elevated depending on where you live and where you're shopping. I mean, that's obviously a big deal, too. So what will happen with the Fed, we'll be watching, and we'll certainly have that on our next show, without a doubt. I talked about the reflecting pond because I made a big deal because I thought it looked so great when it was like this just beautiful blue. And it didn't last for very long because, unfortunately, it turned green. There was an algae bloom, and they're cleaning it up fast and furiously, but they had to turn to hydrogen peroxide because they're trying to beat back the algae. It's not so easy just to say, okay, I think we got this. You got to think of how big it is, too. 300,000 square feet. Refilled with 6.5 million gallons of clean water, and then having that algae and trying to vacuum up the clumps of it. That's what was happening on Tuesday. And now dumping gallons of hydrogen peroxide in the pool. Ooh, a 14 million dollar facelift for the Lincoln Memorial Reflecting Pool. I hope they get this straight. Hang with us.
1: 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Hi, I'm Dr. Mitch. Since most chronic diseases have inflammation, our optimized curcumin seems to be a perfect addition to any nutritional program. It makes sense to me that preventing or reducing inflammation is a key component to our overall health. The Mayo Clinic found that curcumin can decrease swelling and inflammation, has antioxidant properties, and research suggests that curcumin can prevent cancer, or at least slow the spread of cancer, and in many instances make chemotherapy more effective. It protects our healthy cells even from radiation. 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

0: And we're pleased to welcome Rick Suarez, AstraZeneca's Senior VP, U.S. President, and Head of the U.S. Biopharmaceuticals Business Unit with us today. Thanks, Rick, for coming on.
1: Thank you so much. It's a pleasure to be with you.
0: Rick, we're hearing a lot about big breakthroughs in medicine. What does it actually take to turn a scientific discovery into a treatment for patients?
1: We are living through one of the most exciting periods in medicine ever, but a breakthrough doesn't mean anything if we don't get into the hands of the patients. So for us, it's important for us to ensure that we are bringing investments and the most robust pipeline possible into the U.S. market. And that's what AstraZeneca is committed to doing. Today, I'm so happy to share that we are making a $50 billion investment in the United States between now and the end of the decade, which affords us the opportunity to bring new medicines to market, affords us the opportunity to do further research and development, and create manufacturing jobs in the U.S. All of this also supports the 20 new medicines that we want to bring to market by the end of 2030. And I'm also proud to say we're halfway there with 10 medicines already approved.
0: For families listening, Rick, what does the process mean in real life? How do these breakthroughs actually impact patient care?
1: These breakthroughs impact patient care because we are bringing solutions to patients that impact cardiovascular disease, respiratory disease, cancer, rare disease, lupus, a plethora of solutions for patients. These investments also allow us to bring not only new molecular entities, but also to address complications that many of these patients are living through that are impacting their day-to-day lives. I'm happy to also say that in the United States, we already have actively 15,000 clinical trials in place and 9 million patients already in AstraZeneca medicines. So this is what it means when we say AstraZeneca is looking to make an impact on lives of American patients.
0: Many families are affected by chronic diseases. What is AstraZeneca focused on to improve outcomes for them?
1: Many times we talk about chronic diseases and there's a host to choose from, but today I want to focus in on hypertension. Many patients are already being seen by physicians who have high blood pressure. They're taking medicines, they're doing what's being asked of them, but they're still not controlled. And there's a confusion sometimes that treatment means control, but that is not the case. We have to make sure that we're getting patients to a blood pressure that is controlled, that in turn helps them to lower stroke risks, to start providing cardiovascular protection to their organs, and then also deliver outcomes that could even impact dementia in the long term. AstraZeneca has recently introduced to the market a brand new medicine about 2 weeks ago that is designed to address these hypertensive patients who have yet to find that control. And that's the kind of difference we're making in chronic disease.
0: Rick, what does the $50 billion investment mean for medical research and manufacturing here in the United States?
1: I think what would provide some more clarity on what this $50 billion investment does, it's going to strengthen the U.S. supply chain, which is something that is quite relevant to us today. Innovation is not only about discovering the medicine, it's also about being able to manufacture with quality at scale and to get to patients reliably. Our investments will afford us opportunities to bring those medicines to American patients more effectively and quickly, given our investments here in the U.S.
0: You're also developing treatments for obesity. Could you talk to us about what you're doing, which is different to what's available already for American patients?
1: I'm really glad you're asking about obesity. First and foremost, let's be clear. Obesity remains heavily stigmatized, and patients need more options, not more judgment. What AstraZeneca is doing is we are not staying narrowly focused in on weight management. We're taking a look at obesity at the context of the interconnected diseases that come with it, the comorbidities that exist with it, which includes heart disease, chronic kidney disease, high cholesterol, and as mentioned earlier, hypertension. The broader view matters because it's not about a single diagnosis. It's about trying to provide protection for vital organs and a host of other things that patients live with in obesity. I'm proud to say that AstraZeneca is making these investments, and I'm hopeful that we'll be able to bring these solutions to market prior to the conclusion of the decade.
0: Thanks, Rick Suarez, AstraZeneca's Senior Vice President, U.S. President, and Head of the U.S. Biopharmaceutical Business Unit.
1: Thank you for your time.
0: All right. It's interesting where we find ourselves now. And in listening to that, you know, you have heard me talk about what's happening as far as we talk about investment medically. And when we talk about some of the things that we're really facing, whether into the future, some of the things we're really facing from A to Z, whether it's get it A to Z, whether it's Alzheimer's or it's other forms of memory loss, or whether we're talking about high blood pressure that seems to happen to a lot of people in the aging, and where does that take us from there? And I also want to remind everybody, because I keep getting asked this question, where can I go if I miss something from the show? So it's a natural archive system, and it's the podcast, and it's got the highlights from the show, and it's Kate Delaney Radio with Extra Sauce.
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0: Yeah, I'm a sauce freak, so that's what it's named for. And barbecue all the way on down to everything in between as well. You can get that on Spotify, you can get it on Apple, and listen to what you missed. And what's cool about it, it's like a mini DVR, right? Because you can just go to what you missed if you want, and not re-listen to what you heard. It doesn't matter. Bottom line is, that's the best way to do that. You can just go to the website itself and click on it. It's there for sure. But I know a lot of people like to download it too. So that's something that's an available option. A little bit of sports shorts for you. I talked about Messi and the fact that he had that hat trick in the World Cup and in his debut. And I talked about Mbappe and, of course, what he was able to do for France with the two goals. So they pick up the points that they need as they continue to roll on to these upcoming matches. You know, Team USA, on Friday, they'll be in Seattle, and they take on Australia in their group match, because it's all about the groups that the teams are in, getting out of the group and then getting into the knockout rounds. For Team USA, it would mean for them to get to the finals on July 19th, they would have to win their next seven matches, or point-wise, get out of D, that's the key thing, and then get into the knockout where it's one and done. So that's what happens for them, because they've just got the one in their pocket right now. And what happens after Australia, and then they take on Turkey on the 25th. So, of course, we're watching that. Absolutely. Also from the World Cup, and mentioning the drones and the safety and the security and, you know, so many people that are at these matches, there was the take on the tickets, and that would be tough, and that some of these stadiums would be empty. But so far, not so much. They had a problem in the beginning in Mexico, and we'll see how that all plays out. Not as many as thought for some of the matches, but it's certainly not that way in the United States. It's been jammed everywhere, from Atlanta to Philadelphia to KC to SoFi Stadium, and I think that's continues. I mean, what's going to happen in Seattle? Same thing. We saw that in San Francisco. Something to watch, because somehow people are finding a way to get these tickets. Not all of the tickets are outrageous. Depends on the stadium. Depends on where you are in the stadium. Depends on what they locally decided that they were, you know, what they were going to do. So it's been interesting to watch, that's for sure. By the way, Norway beat Iraq 4-1 was the final score in that game. I saw just a couple of highlights of that match, and that was Boston. And in the stadium there, it was absolutely filled. So there were people that went and cheered, and there were Norwegians there, and there were Iraqis there, and there were all kinds of other people that were on hand. A lot of Americans wanting to see what it's like up close and going to whatever the matchup is in their part of the world. So, boy, I'll tell you what, if you were in Kansas City, what a treat to be able to see one of the greatest goal scorers of all time, Messi, and right there in your backyard. And I think that was the case. Even well-known people, Pat Mahomes, the quarterback for the Chiefs, he was there in the stands. Not necessarily a shock at all, right? His wife played soccer, and he's a big fan of sports in general, but certainly a fan of soccer, a.k.a. football. By the way, the France matchup with Senegal seeing Mbappe, the people on the East Coast that were in the New York, New Jersey area, MetLife Stadium, or as they call it, because they renamed the stadiums in a sense, they call it the New York, New Jersey Stadium for that 3-1 win. That was definitely a treat for those people because he's one of the best ever players to take the pitch too. Same thing. He has an incredible legacy. So you see some of the best players. And I think that's part of it, because when would you normally be able to get that close? You'd have to travel. You would have had to travel to other areas or be where they are as far as the club sports are concerned. Now, Messi, of course, you'd go to Miami if you could get a seat, but it's not easy to get a seat to watch him in Miami. All right, coming up next, it's your thoughts as we hit the mailbag, plus the pre-market bell, the price of oil, and how are the markets doing before they officially open up for the day. Next.
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2: 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He says, Kate, I wanted to ask you your thoughts on the Rays and some other things like that related to baseball. I love it when you throw out the baseball scores, and I can tell that you make sure that you get in the race. So we appreciate you here for sure. What I wanted to ask is what you thought of that crazy, insane story about the acid attack. What a terrible thing that happened in New Jersey. The fact that anybody would throw acid at anybody and how you would destroy their life is beyond me. It is a sick story, isn't it? Six people injured, three teenagers, and it was targeted. You're right. It was a kid that has been arrested and charged with it, and they were the people that were the victims, the kids that were the victims. They were riding in a car. They drove up and threw. The victims were outside when people were riding in the individual. So it was one in particular they were looking for, but they were in a car. They drove up and threw sulfuric acid at them. Just threw it out the window, and of course hit some people. The victims went to a local hospital. They were non-life threatening, but you get skin burns and peeling. One of them was 21 years old, and you're talking about second degree burns to her face and scalp. So I like what the Jersey City mayor said. I'm glad you brought this one up. The Jersey City mayor said that he directed police to use all of their resources on the investigation and said, you know, my thoughts are with the people hurt in that horrific attack. And I want people to know in our communities that violence like that is no place on our streets. Let's hope. You know, you've heard other stories like that in the past. Jealous, insane boyfriend, somebody just randomly throwing acid. I remember one of my favorite places, Savannah in the world. I love Savannah. Those beautiful squares, and there's a place called Forsyth Fountain, and it's just a beautiful spot. You know, you walk through, and the trees and the giant fountain, it's historic. There have been some movies that have been filmed around there, including Something to Talk About with Julia Roberts. But anyway, there was somebody that threw acid, destroyed this woman's life. I mean, threw acid for no reason. There was no connection. Just was not right. Threw acid, a bucket of it, in the woman's face. And boy, that's just a terrible, terrible attack. All right, let's move on from that to Cameron, who is listening to us in Appleton, Wisconsin. Nice. WHBY, 1150 AM and 106.3 FM. Yep. So Cameron says, hey, Kate, you know, the summer is here and that means everyone's going to complain about the heat. But I think the thing that concerns a lot of people is some of the weather patterns that could include tornadoes in this area. That's something that you kind of think about, or flooding, you know, kind of the a terrible storm that hits us with floods. And I know that you have people in your audience, because based on the hurricanes and the things that happened there and you telling your story about that along the Gulf Coast, that have to worry about hurricanes. So I was just thinking about this today. My son, who's now only 14 years old, really wants to become a meteorologist. His whole life he's been fascinated with the weather. And he gets excited about weather when it's severe. And I tell him, as long as it's not in an area where people are going to get hit by it and have their lives upended and ripped apart by wind or rain or flooding or something else horrific, fire that spreads because of the gusts. It seems like, and you used to say this on your show, that you felt like a weather person because you were always leading with the weather. Boy, isn't that true? Not as much lately, but there was a time when there was just nothing but that. There was something every single night that was wild, that you know, you weren't going to bury this later. And yeah, I mean, we're all, wherever you live, right? It's something. I lived in Tornado Alley. I know exactly what that's like. I've had to get out of the way of tornadoes. I've seen in Nebraska a giant funnel that just scared me beyond belief. And I've been in, yes, hurricanes and floods and sure, yeah, you have to be diligent. I love that your son is interested in meteorology, though. Very, very cool. Okay, let's move on to another one. This one is from Frankie. He's listening to us in Lexington, Kentucky, WVLK 590 AM and 97.3 FM. Kate Delaney, what is the story about Floyd Mayweather? I saw something about felony charges in Vegas. Wow. What a good fighter, but apparently this had nothing to do with that. He's trying to rip something off. Yeah, trying to rip something off. He faces two felony charges because the allegation is he wrote a bad check to buy a watch from a luxury resale store. And so he had a hearing. They had a hearing on Monday, I think it was. He didn't have to be there for that hearing, but an attorney was there, and he was charged with theft back in April because he was passing a check without sufficient funds. So now there's like this pattern, and the prosecutors in Clark County say that he wrote, this goes way back, that back in December he wrote a $200,000 check through a Wells Fargo bank to a resale store called Gold and Beyond, and he didn't have the money in the account. So yeah, it sounds like there's a couple of bad check situations that are happening with him. You know, he's a five-time Division World champ, and he did announce earlier in the year he was coming out of retirement and returning to competitive boxing in the summer. So he's scheduled to be in Athens, Greece for the Battle of the Legends boxing match on June 27th. And that's big, right? And so he's had all these different things that have happened to him with different jewelers and whatnot. And he better get to that battle because he needs the money. Hopefully he hasn't spent all the money, whatever the money is that was guaranteed or whatever was put up ahead of time. All right, with that, thanks to all of you for sending me your thoughts. You can always do that, Kate at katedelaneyradio.com. Just click on contact and then bada bing, you are in. Just like that. But let's go to the pre-market bell. Yeah, and the thing that everybody is always interested in now, me too, and that's why we always bring it up, is oil. I have great news for you. You ready for this? I think we got to warm up the crowd for some applause. Oil is at $75.57 a barrel right now. I think that it's going to continue to go down at the pump if we're looking at prices like that. Okay, so looking at the rest of the markets, Dow futures are up 0.08%, S&P futures up 0.25%, NASDAQ futures up 0.55%, and we'll see what Wall Street does because they're kind of gearing up for the Federal Reserve rate decision. So it could be another good day on the street. Could be a really good day on the street. And the key thing is, and I mentioned this in the previous segment, what Fed Chair Warsh does, and is he's expected to withhold the dot from the central bank's interest rate outlook. So does that hold up or not? We'll see what that looks like. And the stock market is a craps table, but the craps table has been tilted in the right direction lately. There have been a couple of down days, but then there's the immediate bounce back. And so much of that is on news, let's face it. So you look at the news from Iran and the situation of wrapping this up, and that has bounced everything in the right direction, meaning you have a 401k, you have money invested, whatever, depending on the stocks and all of that. We won't go too deep there, but it's probably looking pretty good. All right, so we got some movie critics maybe for The Odyssey. Jason says he's on board. I'm on board. Part of the Minnesota, too. Daniel is a no way. He's not interested in that movie. Go figure. Thanks so much to them for their excellent work on the technicals and all of you for listening to this hour. Make it count.
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8: NBC News Radio, I'm Scott Carr. The U.S. and Iran are set to officially sign a framework agreement on Friday. Vice President J.D. Vance tells NBC News details related to the deal won't be released until after the ceremony when the next phase of negotiations begin. Still, several high-ranking members of Congress say they still haven't been briefed on it. Longtime senator from Iowa and chairman of the Senate Judiciary Committee, Chuck Grassley, says U.S. lawmakers are not aware of the terms of the deal.
9: It would be better, from my point of view, if we had had it in our hands yesterday, and I don't see a reason why we haven't had. We have not been briefed on it. We haven't been told that we're going to have a briefing.
8: The White House says the agreement would stop Iran from obtaining a nuclear weapon and reopen the Strait of Hormuz. A colleague of Grassley's, Republican Senator Joni Ernst, said a deal of such magnitude deserves thorough review and that it's critical the Senate has the opportunity to examine the details.
9: I think it would be better if we had the actual document in our hand.
8: Meantime, President Trump's expressing frustration toward Israel's handling of their conflict with Hezbollah. Iran's foreign minister has said if Israeli forces remain in Lebanon, that would result in a violation of the deal. Voters are heading to the polls for primaries today in Oklahoma and Washington, D.C. There's primary runoffs in Alabama and Georgia. President Trump's political clout's again on the ballot, including in Georgia's Senate race, where he gave a last-minute endorsement to Republican Congressman Mike Collins over former football coach Derek Dooley. In Alabama's Republican Senate primary runoff, Trump-backed Congressman Barry Moore faces former Navy SEAL Jared Hudson. America's emergency supply of oil has fallen to its lowest level since 1983. Data from the Energy Department shows the Strategic Petroleum Reserve has fallen again as the U.S. continues to loan oil to energy companies to help prevent fuel prices from spiking. Scott Carr, NBC News Radio.
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8: Tennis legends Serena and Venus Williams will reunite for the women's doubles tournament at Wimbledon after receiving a wild card invitation. Wimbledon officials announced today the sisters will compete in the ladies' doubles at the championships 2026. The sisters have not played together at the All England Club since 2016. They've won 14 Grand Slam doubles titles as a team, including 6 Wimbledon championships. Two men from Southern California are facing charges now in connection with an alleged terror plot targeting last Sunday's UFC event on the White House lawn.
11: Brian Omar Roa and Michael Allen Thomas from Riverside County are facing federal conspiracy to commit murder charges. Both men made their initial court appearances on Monday in Riverside. The FBI says they are planning to use explosive-laden drones and snipers to assassinate political leaders at UFC Freedom 250. Authorities confirm a multi-agency law enforcement operation successfully neutralized the threat of a large-scale attack. A federal criminal complaint says Roa and Thomas were reported to the FBI by a 19-year-old co-conspirator from Ohio. I'm Daniel Martindale.
8: The era of the reboot charges on with the upcoming release of the fifth Shrek movie set for release next year. Matt Pattinson tells us the first trailer for the movie has dropped.
12: The footage shows Shrek, Donkey, Fiona, and the family on another adventure in a new city. Donkey mentions it's time for a makeover, which is a nod to the movie's different animation style.
13: Shrek and Donkey, two stalwart friends off on another whirlwind big city adventure.
12: The cast includes Mike Myers, Eddie Murphy, Cameron Diaz, Zendaya, Marcelo Hernandez, and Skylar Gisondo. Shrek 5 hits theaters on June 30th, 2027. I'm Matt Mattinson.
8: Authorities in North Carolina are investigating after a two-year-old child was fatally attacked by the family's dogs. Police say it happened Monday at a home in Rocky Mount, and that the family's two pit bull mixes attacked the toddler inside the home, who was pronounced dead later at the hospital. Scott Carr, NBC News Radio.
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0: Iran deal expected soon. Messi with a hat trick at the World Cup match in Kansas City. And drones, more drones. I'm Kate Delaney. Right at the top, we roll into the rundown here on America Tonight. Yeah, so it's still pins and needles, I suppose, especially because there's a lot of questions from world leaders about, okay, what is the deal at this G7 summit in France on Iran and the Iran war and what's inside? What does it really, really include? What is going to be signed on Friday? The president reiterated what he said just the other day, that there is a deal that is done.
1: We have our deal done with Iran, and it should be successful. It goes to a second stage, which I think will be actually easier.
0: So to pick that thread up, the big thing that was emphasized all along was nukes, and not being able to, Iran being able to enrich it and uranium and create nuclear capabilities. This is what the Prez said on the no-go there.
1: They will not develop, purchase, buy, or any other thing. They're not going to acquire a nuclear weapon. If they do, all hell will rain down on them.
0: Okay. I mean, that's pretty clear. Here's what Vice President J.D. Vance said. He said the president could release the text of the Memorandum of Understanding, that's what it's called, as soon as tomorrow, but kind of downplayed its release anyway, saying that we're going to release the Memorandum of Understanding text. We're going to do it. And fundamentally, does it really matter if the deal comes out on Wednesday versus Friday? He said, no, that's why we haven't emphasized it so much, because at the very latest, the text is going to be out on, the text of it is going to be out on Friday. And he reiterated that any financial relief, including the sanction relief and the release of frozen assets, would be tied to Iran's behavior, saying that enrichment was on the table all along with verification and inspection, but it wasn't clear if this was an agreement to limit all enrichment. So there is still a little question mark that kind of is pestering everybody, that's hanging out there in the air. All right, one thing that is concerning to many is this tropical storm that is hitting the Gulf Coast area, parts of it anyway. And I mean, a woman was killed amid the flooding in Texas on Monday, if you remember. So now we're talking about the states dealing with massive floods, bracing for more extreme weather with this tropical storm that could form. The Hurricane Center, the National Hurricane Center, issued a tropical storm watch late on Tuesday for the area southeast of Texas, including the cities of Galveston and Port Arthur, to parts of southwestern Louisiana. Potentially, Tropical Cyclone 1, the name of the low-pressure system developing, is forecast to become that tropical storm later on, maybe Wednesday, along the Gulf. So we're talking about threatening floods, gusty winds, coastal flooding, and the tropical storm could be named Arthur if it goes all the way to that. It would be the first named storm of the 2026 Atlantic hurricane season. Wow, so early, isn't it? And they did already have, I mean, Monday was terrible in a city, just a county, actually, just northwest of San Antonio. There was a 911 frantic call on Monday morning saying a woman was in her car. She was being swept into a creek by flood waters. And within moments, the call dropped. And hours later, the woman was found dead in that car several miles downstream of the initial entry point, according to the sheriffs in Bandera County. And she wasn't identified. But you look at some of what's happened there, and it was pretty I mean, it was pretty bad. In Waco, Texas, you know, the flooding was so bad, you wouldn't want to be on any roads with your car because you could end up in a situation where you're in a stalled vehicle, whatever kind, because of the high waters on the roads. And in Shreveport, Louisiana, there were water rescues and water that was coming into buildings. Terrible, absolutely terrible. So we've got our eye on that. And speaking of water and what it can do, this is in California. There were two college friends that were swept out to sea in Santa Cruz. It was a day where you had an incredible pull of riptides and huge waves. They were rescued, but Brian Kane, the lifeguard supervisor in Santa Cruz, says there wasn't much they could do.
2: We had to airlift the two patients off the sand because we can't even get there when it's high tides.
0: Yeah, so it's just something that they got caught up in and maybe didn't realize how the tide was and what it was doing to them and what was happening in that section where they were. Because, boy, the Santa Cruz really can get pretty, pretty wicked. But just like any body of water where you've got that, you know, you've got the weather where whatever it is with the tides and whatever's happening with the wave situation, sometimes it looks inviting to people or it looks like, oh, it's no big deal and we're close to shore. And then the next thing you know, as somebody who lives in a coastal area, it can be inviting and it can be so deadly. So that's a very, very sad story. Both of those young women were in their early 20s, college friends. By the way, you know, we talked about World Cup. We're weaving that into the conversation on these shows. Of course we are. And all 78 World Cup matches have counter drone technology. And what does that mean? Well, that means you have large crowds wherever we're talking about, whether it's Philadelphia, whether it's Dallas, Texas, or we're talking about Los Angeles or San Francisco or Kansas City, where people are coming out in droves. And they got a real treat to see Lionel Messi from Argentina, who is a superstar in the world of soccer or football, as some people would say. He scored a hat trick, and he is right on the doorstep of history of scoring the most goals ever in World Cup appearances. But there are details that are coming out about an alleged plan for a drone attack at the UFC 250 event at the White House. Another potential target, of course, the concern is the FIFA World Cup matches. And the head of the White House World Cup Task Force, Andrew Giuliani, said that all of the matches have this counter drone technology. Even in FanFest, they have them there as well. And so what can the counter drone do? It has capabilities of jamming the drones so it stops moving and comes down from the sky. That's one of the things that it can do. He said work was done starting last year to help educate local police departments about the drone threat, and that recently enacted legislation allowed those local departments to be able to press the button to mitigate the drones, which is a very, very good thing. They actually took the local police departments and they were trained by the FBI in counter drone measures, which is really, really good. I mean, the FBI in Miami and Atlanta already seized a combined 35 recreational drones near World Cup venues. So how about that? All right, so coming up next, we are going into the man cave.
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and everybody's talking about the World Cup. Yep. And no matter if they were soccer fans or not, they have been converted all over the country. It's just jammed a lot of people at these matches. And Argentina took on Algeria. And one of the biggest superstars in the sport, Lionel Messi, was on hand to score a hat trick. Listen to what it sounded like the first goal he made. Wow. By the way, that was in Argentina, so you can imagine what Arrowhead was like. The place erupted. You know, you see Messi in some of the commercials for Michelob Ultra, and he's just funny. He's very, very clever with Billy Bob Thornton and some others, and just he's... just has the joy of the game. He's going to be 39 in a week, too. So many people were critical of his age, and here he is taking the bull by the horns. That is typical Messi. Don't tell him he's too old. There's no doubt about it. He will prove you wrong. Somebody else who did quite well and is a superstar in the sport, France, beat Senegal 3-1, the final there. Kylian Mbappe with two goals, and so he is making his own mark on France's history with the record goal and making a statement, too. That was a fun one to watch. I watched that. I watched both of those matchups I just talked about. And I have to say, I mean, I like soccer because I like sports, but I don't know a lot about it, right? There's a lot of things I don't know. But over the years, I've gained more knowledge on soccer and have written about it. I've written about it in Invade the Man Cave, and Fox has had me on a couple days in a row to talk about it, and I have friends in the soccer world that have taught me things about it. So you look at the analysis of Messi, and then you look at Kylian Mbappe. Could it end up being these are the two teams that will meet in the finals? Might be, but there are a lot of other teams that are still in this thing, in the groups, that may have something to say about that before we even get to the knockout round. This is just the beginning, because this goes all the way till July 19th. That is when the finals will be held in MetLife Stadium, which is where Mbappe was for France's 3-1 victory over Senegal. Norway beat Iraq 4-1, the final score in that one. That was held.

World Cup is definitely the last World Cup for Messi, and Haaland is just 26, and he is a superstar. And we'll see where this all ends up. All right, let's get back to the American pastime of baseball. There was a ton of it. Can we hear that one more time? I think it's so funny. I don't know what it is. Something about the crack of that bat just cracks me up. So while we're fixated on what's going on in the world of soccer, there of course is Major League Baseball. So let's hit some of the big ones. The Phillies were on fire. It seemed like everybody scored. The Phillies picked up their 40th win, but they were playing the Marlins 8-2. At home, and they had a couple of things that were interesting, just worth mentioning for people who are baseball fans. Kyle Schwarber at first base. Yeah, that's not the normal Schwarber spot, but he was there. And he homered again. It came up number 25. It's so interesting you think about that. Brandon Marsh, Alec Boehm, and Schwarber all homered. Jesus Luzard pitched seven big innings, and the Phillies defeated the Marlins. So it was a big pickup for them, and there were a lot of people on hand at the ballpark to see that. Nationals beat the Royals 6-4. The Nationals picked up number 39 for their part. The Blue Jays beat the Red Sox 6-1. Davis Schneider and Andres Jimenez hit back-to-back home runs, and Dylan Crease had just a great pitching performance, five really strong innings, making a very big difference for the Blue Jays. The Yankees smothered the White Sox. Final score there, 12-2. The Reds get by the Mets at home in front of the home crowd, 5-3. Giants 3-2, but it was suspended, so it's going to resume tomorrow in Atlanta. It's being played, and of course, weather-related things. The Bruins beat the Guardians in a tight game, 2-1. How many Cardinal fans do we have out there? A lot. Picking up number 40, beating the Padres, 3-2. Rockies over the Cubs, final score there, 5-2. I know we have Twins fans. Twins number 35, beating the Rangers easily. A lot of hits, 17 hits, 12 runs. Wow, and good pitching. I mean, you get that good pitching, right? When you get so much of that solid offense behind you, there's nothing but blue sky, so to speak, right? Buxton with a home run, and he is now up to RBI totals. I think that's so important. 36. How about that? His totals across the board are looking really, really good. And Josh Bell had a two-run homer. And so for Buxton, by the way, it was number 23. And there you go. It's a big win for the Minnesota Twins. All right, rounding everything out with the baseball action on a Tuesday. Let's rifle through some of these. The Astros beat the Tigers 4-2. The Angels dumped on the Diamondbacks 7-0. Shut them out. Mariners 3, Orioles 1. They pick up number 38. The Mariners do. The Pirates and the A's. And this one, it came down to the waning moments. The Pirates beat the A's 6-5. And for all the people rooting in Tampa, the Rays lose to the Dodgers 1-0. Wow, 1-0. So really good pitching in that one. And the Dodgers are so tough, aren't they? Oh. And if you look at the NL West, the Dodgers on top. San Diego closest to them, 9 games back. Arizona's 9.5. San Francisco is 17. And Colorado is 19 back. And so who got the lone run? Shohei Ohtani hit his 15th home run of the season. And that was, you know, what made the difference, obviously, in getting that run. But looking at where they are, it's
unstoppable. It's just absolutely crazy

0: And, you know, Ohtani is starting on Wednesday. His knee swelling, he's having problems there, dissipated. So, you know, this is the guy who, is he worth the $700 million? I've said this before. Well, all you have to do is look at the results. And they are making that up, the team. That's absolutely for sure. All right, we got a tennis note here that's really, really interesting. The Williams sisters are going to play, they're going to play doubles at Wimbledon. They made that big announcement, and I think part of it is, like Serena said, her daughter was pushing them and saying, why can't they play? And they're going to play. So really big to see them together again. They've won so many tournaments, major tournaments, etc., in the bulk of their career, but now you can imagine that a lot of people go out just to see them hit for sure. And of course that's coming up, not right away. We got the French Open, and the prize money and the payouts there, more than $71 million, is going to be handed out over the course of 2 weeks at Roland Garros. So a lot of reasons to be excited about that. And this is tournament time. The summer is when you get all the biggies, where you have the French, and then you've got Wimbledon, and of course the U.S. Open, which is always a lot of fun to watch that. But watching Serena Williams come back to tennis has been fascinating. And now with her sister, that's going to be one to watch, that's for sure. Author's Corner coming up around the bend.
1: 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Hi, I'm Dr. Mitch. Since most chronic diseases have inflammation, our optimized curcumin seems to be a perfect addition to any nutritional program. It makes sense to me that preventing or reducing inflammation is a key component to our overall health. The Mayo Clinic found that curcumin can decrease swelling and inflammation, has antioxidant properties, and research suggests that curcumin can prevent cancer, or at least slow the spread of cancer, and in many instances make chemotherapy more effective. It protects our healthy cells even from radiation. 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

0: This time around on Author's Corner here on America Tonight with me, Kate Delaney, we are so excited to have a conversation with Kelly Popwell. Her book is called Heart Race, and it is exactly the kind of genre that I absolutely love. This is a story that will pull you in and will take you all the way through. It's, in fact, I think it's going to be very hard to put down. So again, let's talk about the book. Let's talk with Kelly about how she came up with this story. Kelly, thanks for popping on.
1: Hey, Kate, how are you?
0: I'm good. So what was it that drove you, first of all, to write this novel?
1: My husband, well, my boyfriend at the time, we started writing little stories to one another, and he just liked my writing style, and he said, I really think that you should write a book. And I had never thought about it before, and I thought, you know what? It'd be great for a fiction because you can make up your story, you can make up your characters, and you can just, you know, go with what you want. I mean, and everybody likes to be in a fantasy world, so, you know, it's fiction. But then also, you know, it could be alive, somebody's story, but they're living every day.
0: Let's talk about the story. Somebody comes up to you and they say, Kelly, what's the book about? I love the cover. What's the story about?
1: I like to call this genre, I basically call it a political romance thriller, because it's got all these different components. It's got the romance. And it's got the thriller, because this the political person that she is running against is very has a lot of scandal and very scrupulous, and he just has a lot of demons in his closet. And she's this wholesome, honest attorney, and she just can't understand that these people could be this scrupulous when they get into office. And she just has to overcome all these issues with her opponent. So, yeah.
0: Ooh. And we're not going to give away all the stories.
1: Right.
0: Tell us about developing her. Tell us about personality, all of that.
1: Okay. Well, the main character in this story, she's an attorney from New Hampshire, and her name is Casey Butler. And the way I came up with her name was because my name at the time was Kelly Boombaugh. So I wanted to use my initials, so I came up with Casey Butler. So it would be, you know, kind of a play on me. And Casey is an attorney, and she came from an honest family, and she went to law school, got her degree, and then somebody had asked her about running for either a House seat or a Senate seat, and she just didn't think it was right at the time. And then, you know, when she saw, like, you know, an African-American become a president, she saw all these, you know, Secretary of States became women and an open gay cabinet member. She's like, now might be a good time for me to run. And what she has to do is she has to look for a campaign manager and get all these different affairs in order to make her run for Senate. And she puts the word out, and she's looking at all these different candidates, and she finds a guy from South Carolina. And he comes up, and they had a good rapport. So he became her campaign manager, and unbeknownst to them, they had some chemistry, and they started to fall in love. But she knew it wasn't right. He knew it wasn't right. But you know how it is when two people get together that fall in love.
0: How fun. So that, again, it's like you said, it's political romance thrill. I like the way that you build that, because that's exactly what you've got here in your work, which, by the way, you can get on Amazon, Barnes and Noble, wherever great books are sold. And, you know, so you have Casey Butler and obviously a female, and female in the political works, and what that's like. Was it fun for you to write this?
1: Oh, absolutely. The nice part about it, especially being fiction, you can start to type, and then all of a sudden an idea will pop in your mind, whether it's a new character you want to develop, then you have to name that character, you have to get a background on that character, and you kind of like, you can make it up as you go, and it's like, I'm just typing along, and it's like, oh, I could use this person's name, or I could make this character, and it was just so easy flowing that it just developed as it went on. It was like, and it goes in a different way than what you first expected. When you go into it, you think this is the beginning, this is the middle, this is the end. And as you're going, different things just started to develop. It's like, oh, you know, I can pull this in now. And a lot of it goes from, you know, your own life story or what you see on the news. And it's just really a good development as I progressed into it.
0: Yeah, you know, they say a sign of a good book is when the character lives with you, and I can tell she definitely lived with you, where that's why you said, you know, you have this idea, someone saw that ability in you to tell a good story, and then she and the story actually takes you in different directions. How fun is that? Was this just a gas for you to write this book?
1: Oh, absolutely. Oh, it was, I had so much fun writing it and developing things. And in the book, there's a dog, Casey. She doesn't have any children. She's not married, but she has a dog, and this dog is her life. And she just, you know, and I know a lot of people out there, just their dogs are like their world. You see them walking around in strollers and stuff with their dogs and buying them all these things. So she has a good background, and she's just a wholesome person. And like I said, her dog means a lot to her. Her dog in the story is named Bella. It's a black lab. And there's a lot of funny things that happen with the dog in the story as well.
0: Oh, I love that. And we have such a dog-centric population. Trust me, there, and you know this, there are so many people that absolutely love dogs. And, you know, you see how politics are. And it's what comes out of what you talk about in your book is, gosh, how hard, you know, campaign manager, how hard it is to really run.
1: Oh, absolutely. I mean, I've worked with a state senator at one point on her campaign many years ago, and just the amount of decisions that have to go into something. You have to have a campaign slogan. You have to have the color scheme that you want. You have to make your posters that you're putting up. You want to do your t-shirts. And everything has to focus around one point. And like in Casey's point, she loves the color purple. So purple was in her color scheme. It was like, you'll see that when she does her one big campaign fundraiser, she has the purple flowers, and she develops around that. And then her campaign slogan is, we've got to do it right this time for Washington. And everything develops from that. And it just seemed to flow when I was doing it.
0: Yeah. And you can tell that, absolutely. So what do you hope when people pick up your book, what do you hope they take away from reading Heart Race, your novel?
1: I want them to take away the fact that when you fall in love, it's not just you, it's another person. And the fact that sometimes you can't control your feelings. When you meet somebody and it just sometimes happens, and you don't want it to happen, but sometimes the chemistry is just too much. And then the whole fact that she is an honest and wholesome person, she doesn't want to fall out of being that person as well. And she just has an aura around her that she can draw people in, and then these people, like other characters that came into the story, it's like she has a sense of, she likes to help people. And the people who she's helping, it was like, why are you helping me? And she just has a rapport with these people, and she just draws them in. And the other characters in the story as well, some other ones fall in love because they interacted with her.
0: Ooh, does this make you want to write more books? Because we want to read more of your books.
1: Oh, absolutely. If I had more time, I would just, if I could be dropped on a deserted island with just a pen and paper for a month, I would love it. Right now, it's so hard to find the time because of working and everything that I can actually sit down and write. But the stories are in my head. I just have to get them onto paper. But there's times it's like, when I was writing this book, there was times I'd wake up in the middle of the night and go, oh, my character could do that. So I would have a pen and paper beside my bed, but I didn't want to turn on the light to you know, interrupt my husband. So I would like try to write in the dark. Then I get up the next morning and go, okay, try to decipher this. And then I remembered what I was writing.
0: Oh, how funny. So you have, I mean, so it's funny because Casey is definitely still with you, and yeah, Sometimes they're in your thoughts and giving you ideas about, hey, don't put me away yet.
1: Right. And there's some people that have read the book that have, they would call me and go, when's the sequel coming out? I need to know what happens when she goes to D.C.
0: Right, because what's the other side of that? Yeah.
1: Yeah, so there's times it's like, should I do a sequel to this, or should I just do a whole different cast of characters or something? So, but it definitely could have a sequel to it, the way it ended.
0: It could. And we're not going to tell anyone about the ending. You have to get this book. It will pull you in. It's so easy to pick up. Like I said before, Amazon, Barnes & Noble. Kelly Popwell, terrific catching up with you. Thanks so much.
1: Thank you. And the best part about this book is Keith Urban makes an appearance several times because she's a fan of his. So Keith Urban does make an appearance with his wife, Nicole, for a fundraiser. And like I said, my ultimate goal in life would be to write the Keith Urban biography for him. But whenever it comes to that, maybe someday. But, you know, it's just the book is so well taken by so many people so far.
0: Yep, I love it. And I love that you put in the Keith Urban, the nod to Keith Urban, because how much you enjoy him and enjoy his music and have met him, etc. So that we're not going to give everything away, but it's really, again, a great book to read. Kelly, thanks.
1: Thank you so much, Kate. It was great talking with you.
0: You too.

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0: Wow. This time around on Author's Corner, Dana Southwell joins us. She's an author of a bunch of books and owns a bunch of chickens and has a great new book out called Birth of the Ordinary Chicken. So we're thrilled to have her on Author's Corner here on America Tonight with me, Kate Delaney. Dana, thanks so much for coming on.
1: Oh, you're welcome. I'm really pleased to be with you.
0: So let's talk about, first of all, your chickens. How'd that all happen? Chickens are fascinating, I think, to a lot of people listening. Raising chickens, tell us about that.
1: Well, you know, I think my mother raised chickens, and that was a long time ago. And it was just, you know, necessary that for her to have that on hand. But then it kind of died out, and all of a sudden there's a surge on chickens. I was very surprised, and I noticed after that I had written my first book. And I just think they're very interesting animals, and they're some people use them as pets, some people use them for the eggs, and all different reasons, but it's coming along.
0: Tell us about the first book before we get to Bertha.
1: Oh, the very first book, we were visiting our grandchildren, and my grandson was probably about 6 or 7, and I would always tell him stories. He would choose the characters and their names, and then I would tell him a story. And then we were leaving, and he was very, very sad, and he said, "Grandma, would you please not go? Who will tell me my stories?" And then I said, "I will write you some stories." And so that's how it started.
0: Wow. And then Bertha is such a unique chicken, and the way the book was inspired, and certainly it's inspired for all the books by the love of raising chickens, but it's the personality. So tell us about Bertha.
1: Well, Bertha was her mother. They hatched eggs, and Bertha was the last one to hatch. And the mother had given all the other children chicks a name and what they reminded her of. We had a George for George Washington, and we had a Scarlet for beauty, and then we had Jojo for being very active and jumpy. And when she looked at Bertha, she couldn't figure out a name for her, so she says, "I'll just name you after my aunt, and her name is Bertha." And then all the other chickens laughed and laughed because that was a funny chicken name, and she wasn't accepted because of that.
0: And what's so interesting, and all of you, this book, you can get it for a song. You can give it as a present. It's wonderful. You can get a Kindle version for, you know, $4. So go on Amazon. You will find it there, hardcover, paperback, all that stuff. And Bertha the Ordinary Chicken, what's cool about Bertha, and you know your chickens, this is a different looking chicken with black and white and, of course, the familiar beak and the red. But what kind of chicken is Bertha?
1: A barred rock.
0: And tell us about those, what they look like.
1: Well, when they're just brand new chicks, they're all just kind of yellowish but then when they start to get their real feathers, they turn out her barred rock is black and white.
0: Wow. And very pretty, I have to say that. How many different kinds of chickens are there?
1: Oh, hundreds. There's some with feathers on their feet, and that remind me of, Harry Potter and or anything weird like that. But anyway, but there's some beautiful chickens, and there's some that are a little bit scrawny, but they tend to go on with each other in the color that they are. It's very interesting.
0: And how they all group together, like they know.
1: Yeah. The ones with the same color and the same feathers and the same genre is they stay together, and they don't care about the other chickens in the coop.
0: Yeah. So it's interesting. Bertha has friends. Bertha, has brothers and sisters. We're not going to tell everyone everything about Bertha, but tell us a little bit more about the ordinary chicken.
1: Okay, an ordinary chicken, they like to eat. And they're very good eaters, and they recognize the person who's feeding them. And sometimes they're skittish, and they don't like you to be around them. They won't let you pick them up or anything. But I don't know. I just think Bertha really was a loner. And so she just kind of hung back, even from her own kind of chicken.
0: Right. So she didn't want to be part of that whole group, even from her own, for sure.
1: No, she wanted to be accepted, but nobody, no group
0: Right,
1: would
0: they wouldn't
1: accept her.
0: accept her. They wouldn't accept her because of how she was. And ultimately, when people read the book, what do you hope they take away?
1: What I hope they take away is really the meaning for the whole book is kindness and not and being treated badly, but not treating them back badly, and that everybody's important. No
0: Yeah.
1: matter what, they look like, no matter how what they act or what their name is.
0: Yeah. And you definitely get that from this. As I said, it's just a great gift. And you even have it where it could be 4 years old. I think it could be even younger, eight, and even adults. I mean, there's so many lessons in these books, all of your books that you have. And you have another one that's coming up. And I want to make sure that we preview that because I love it. I just love the title too, Rupert the Rebellious Rooster. Wow.
1: Yes, I'm ready to send it to the printer. We've got everything on it, and it's a really one of my favorite books.
0: So tell us about Rupert. I mean, there is a soccer angle here, right?
1: Yeah, well, Rupert's a kind of a rebellious teenager at this point, and so he wanted to get out of the coop. He didn't want to stay with them. He thought it was boring. He didn't want to listen to his mom and dad, and he just wanted to get out. And so it goes through how he got out and why he got out, and then of the situations that he put himself in.
0: Has it been fun for you to write these children's books and to come up with these stories?
1: Really fun. I was surprised at myself. I enjoyed them. They made me laugh as I wrote them, and made me feel what feel what the chicken felt while I wrote them. It was a very new experience.
0: Yeah. And you live in California, and what I think is interesting, you and I had a great conversation off the air. And I asked you about laying eggs. And boy, I'd love to be your neighbor because you told me that with the chickens you have, you get about like 1.5 dozen a day, right?
1: That's
0: Eggs.
1: right. Yep.
0: So you're popular.
1: Yes, my neighbors like me.
0: Here she comes, the chicken lady, and she's got those awesome, awesome eggs. It's just such a great story because of what you told us at the beginning, having chickens, raising chickens, and what that's like, and then to turn that into these stories that are perfect for, like I said, I think adults can read it too because there's definitely messages in it, but definitely for kids. And it's so unique. There's nothing really like that out there. And as you mentioned, I mean, how fun for you. So you're just going to keep writing these stories.
1: Yeah, if I can keep thinking of something that I want to deal with, that I think that would be good for children or for adults to learn. But I even have chicken overalls, just by the way.
0: You do?
1: I do.
0: Wow. Oh, we need a picture of that. That's just tremendous for sure. The family has to love this. I mean, you think of your own grandchildren, right? And that they have to be tickled by your books.
1: Well, I hope so. But some of them are teenagers too. You never know what they're thinking. But
0: Right.
1: no, they love it that I'm writing books.
0: Yeah. And as I mentioned, you have several books out. I mean, Miracle for Agnes. We don't want to, again, go down that path where we tell everybody too much because we're waiting for Rupert too. But tell us about Agnes.
1: Oh, Agnes was a sweet little chicken that was loved by a granddaughter. They visited her grandparents every summer, and she loved the chickens. But her favorite one was Agnes, and she became just a link to her emotions. And each one of them, when Agnes was sad, Lauren would help her, and when Lauren was sad, Agnes would. It was a nice combination. But anyway, she was really sad about not being able to hatch baby chicks, and everybody else in the coop where there were cute little babies running around, and she was very, very sad. And so she talked to her grandpa, and he told her that he thought there was a way that they could help Agnes. And so and Anyway, I'm not going to tell the end of the story.
0: That's right. You're learning. We do. You got to go and find out the end to it. It's really, really clever. All your stories are clever, and they're just beautifully illustrated too. By the way, it pulls you right in. There's no question about it. You can get them, like I said, for a song. Just go to Amazon, Barnes and Noble, wherever great books are sold. What a delight to have you on this show, Dana Southwell. Keep doing what you're doing.
1: Thank you very much. I will try very hard.
0: Thank you.
1: All right. Thanks so much.
0: Thanks to all of you for listening to this interview and this show. Remember, my friends, you can email me anytime, 24/7, kate@katedelaneyradio.com. 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
7: NBC News Radio, I'm Scott Carr. The U.S. and Iran are set to officially sign a framework agreement on Friday. Vice President J.D. Vance tells NBC News details related to the deal won't be released until after the ceremony when the next phase of negotiations begin. Still, several high-ranking members of Congress say they still haven't been briefed on it. Longtime senator from Iowa and chairman of the Senate Judiciary Committee, Chuck Grassley, says U.S. lawmakers are not aware of the terms of the deal.
8: It would be better, from my point of view, if we had had it in our hands yesterday, and I don't see a reason why we haven't had. We have not been briefed on it. We haven't been told that we're going to have a briefing.
7: The White House says the agreement would stop Iran from obtaining a nuclear weapon and reopen the Strait of Hormuz. A colleague of Grassley's, Republican Senator Joni Ernst, said a deal of such magnitude deserves thorough review and that it's critical the Senate has the opportunity to examine the details.
8: I think it would be better if we had the actual document in our hand.
7: Meantime, President Trump's expressing frustration toward Israel's handling of their conflict with Hezbollah. Iran's foreign minister has said if Israeli forces remain in Lebanon, that would result in a violation of the deal. Voters are heading to the polls for primaries today in Oklahoma and Washington, D.C. There's primary runoffs in Alabama and Georgia. President Trump's political clout's again on the ballot, including in Georgia's Senate race, where he gave a last-minute endorsement to Republican Congressman Mike Collins over former football coach Derek Dooley. In Alabama's Republican Senate primary runoff, Trump-backed Congressman Barry Moore faces former Navy SEAL Jared Hudson. America's emergency supply of oil has fallen to its lowest level since 1983. Data from the Energy Department shows the Strategic Petroleum Reserve has fallen again as the U.S. continues to loan oil to energy companies to help prevent fuel prices from spiking. Scott Carr, NBC News Radio.
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7: Tennis legends Serena and Venus Williams will reunite for the women's doubles tournament at Wimbledon after receiving a wild card invitation. Wimbledon officials announced today the sisters will compete in the ladies' doubles at the championships 2026. The sisters have not played together at the All England Club since 2016. They've won 14 Grand Slam doubles titles as a team, including 6 Wimbledon championships. Two men from Southern California are facing charges now in connection with an alleged terror plot targeting last Sunday's UFC event on the White House lawn.
10: Brian Omar Roa and Michael Allen Thomas from Riverside County are facing federal conspiracy to commit murder charges. Both men made their initial court appearances on Monday in Riverside. The FBI says they are planning to use explosive-laden drones and snipers to assassinate political leaders at UFC Freedom 250. Authorities confirm a multi-agency law enforcement operation successfully neutralized the threat of a large-scale attack. A federal criminal complaint says Roa and Thomas were reported to the FBI by a 19-year-old co-conspirator from Ohio. I'm Daniel Martindale.
7: The era of the reboot charges on with the upcoming release of the 5th Shrek movie set for release next year. Matt Mattinson tells us the first trailer for the movie has dropped.
11: The footage shows Shrek, Donkey, Fiona, and the family on another adventure in a new city. Donkey mentions it's time for a makeover, which is a nod to the movie's different animation style.
12: Shrek and Donkey, two stalwart friends off on another whirlwind big city adventure.
11: The cast includes Mike Myers, Eddie Murphy, Cameron Diaz, Zendaya, Marcelo Hernandez, and Skylar Gisondo. Shrek 5 hits theaters on June 30th, 2027. I'm Matt Mattinson.
7: Authorities in North Carolina are investigating after a 2-year-old child was fatally attacked by the family's dogs. Police say it happened Monday at a home in Rocky Mount, and that the family's 2 pit bull mixes attacked the toddler inside the home, who was pronounced dead later at the hospital. Scott Carr, NBC News Radio.
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0: Missouri on to the next thing. He's promoting his latest waste of money to celebrate his glorious reign on July 4th at the Lincoln Memorial and Washington Monument in beautiful and safe Washington, D.C. We are going to host the most spectacular Trump rally of them all. That means two songs from the Village People. I will deliver keynote remarks that you will not want to miss. To conclude the program, I will be launching what will be the largest fireworks show in history right here in our nation's capital. Do not miss it. See you on July 4th in Washington. He's going to burn down the White House, isn't he?
1: Meanwhile, did you see where the real America 250 is? Opening of the fantastic Barack Obama Presidential Library.
2: Yeah.
1: Hold on. Look at the performers. The grand opening, that will be June 18th. Coming up, features a star-studded roster, including Bruce Springsteen, Stevie Wonder, U2's Bono and The Edge, John Legend, Jennifer Hudson, The Roots, Christina Aguilera, Common, Eddie Vedder, Mark Anthony, and many, many more. You don't think Trump will be jealous about that, do you?
2: No, not
1: yeah.
2: at all.
1: Yeah, wow, that looks fantastic. Who's, as does the Trump Barack Obama Presidential Center. Pardon me?
2: Who's Trump have? Kid Rock again?
1: Yeah, I don't know. Okay.
2: Leading Wood, yay.
1: Yay. We were talking about this, I know, every time we say it, about him being overseas and how humiliating. I swear to God, every other world leader looks like at my mom's nursing home. Seriously, in memory care. They're literally, he's wandering away. He's he doesn't know where he's going. He's like, Grandpa, it's time for the picture. Everyone else knows they're taking a picture. He's like, falling asleep.
2: Drooling.
1: Oh, my God. And this Iran deal. Holy crap.
2: And he's puffy. He's very, very puffy.
1: Someone said it looks like he was trying to get up, and it looks like his airbag deployed.
2: Well, his face, his like, hands are puffy.
1: Yeah.
2: Everything about him is puffy. And that's, that indicates, like, a bad heart condition, quite honestly.
1: Yes. Someone posted he was looking down, and they said the head beast has a... Could you take out your organ for me, Bella? His head beast has officially passed on.
2: Oh, it's funeral organ.
1: Yeah. Have you seen? It's really, it's not even like a comb over anymore. It's a something. It's like all different colors and textures, and it's just there's lots of missing parts and stuff. Yeah.
2: It's a like moment of silence. Flavored cotton candy.
1: Yes. A moment of silence for the head beast who has passed on first. Okay. You know, this is going to be dark, but.
2: Oh.
1: I'm just saying, because speaking of my mom, you know, when you, did you see that nasty thing on his neck a while back? Mm-hmm. I don't know what.
2: A vampire bite. That's what it was.
1: Yeah, well, you know, the skin is our largest organ, and it dies first. Uh-huh. And so when my mom got a Kennedy ulcer, is what they're called, that means the body's already shutting down.
2: It's a Kennedy ulcer?
1: That's what it's called.
2: Did RFK Jr. invent it?
1: Yes. No, I don't know why it's okay. named that, but it's.
2: Okay.
1: It means, and when we ask, like, oh, there's nothing, there's no cure for it, it's because the body is already shutting down, and the skin is, anyway, he looks, on top of everything, he really does look awful, and it seems like the dementia has gotten insane. Can I just say this, what do you call it, the reflecting pool debacle?
2: Oh, God.
1: It is like everything else Trump does, including the Iran deal. Everything, he just keeps making it worse. What are they putting in there?
2: Hydrogen peroxide.
1: Oh, my God. It's going to kill all the ducks. Then there's going to be a bunch of dead ducks there.
2: Well,
1: oh, my God.
2: Well, and also, they're putting in, like, gallon jugs of it. You need a lot more than that to kill the algae in there. But when hydrogen peroxide sits in the sun, it converts to oxygen, which is going to make the algae worse.
1: Oh, my God. And it's poisonous. It's going to be okay. Yes, they have come up with a solution, a liquid solution to the growing algae problem in the reflecting pool. Did you see the guys in the neon vests?
2: Mm-hmm.
1: Were seen dumping hydrogen peroxide into the roughly 2,000 long
2: tiny
1: body
2: amounts
1: of
2: hydrogen peroxide.
1: Yes. So a close-up of the material showed it was a 1.2% concentration, which the CDC warns can cause respiratory issues if inhaled, and chemical burns upon God, this is not funny, but it's upon skin contact. At high concentrations, hydrogen peroxide can also pose a risk to wildlife, including the ducks that are in there now. I guess I think it's a mess. I've never seen it this green before, said one resident. I mean, if you listen.
2: You need concentrated hydrogen peroxide. And people put hydrogen peroxide on their skin to, you know.
1: Right.
2: For
1: right.
2: cuts and stuff like that. And people use it for mouthwash, too. So it's
1: I swear to God, I was thinking of the Iran deal, because every new detail that leaks out, it makes it worse. It's just worse. And you're like, oh, my God. A lot of experts chiming in. Line says they are dumping hydrogen peroxide in the reflecting pool to kill the algae. I remember learning this in science class. That's not going to fix the problem, to your point, Chris. Mm-hmm. A darker pool means more heat, and it's going to cause more algae blooms. It's a temporary fix. B, there are ducks in the reflecting pool that this will hurt, potentially kill. C, this is what happens when you fire all the scientists. Okay, one more. We're going to go to science class on here. Okay. Hydrogen peroxide decomposes into oxygen with the rate of a reaction sped up by sunlight. Unless applied continuously and in large volumes, it's a terrible solution for algae control. The entry-level chemistry knowledge necessary to realize that is well above anyone making the decisions at the moment.
2: I'm sure we have pool cleaners in our audience.
1: I've got that somewhere here. A guy that is an expert in pools said it's ruined. It's like everything else with Trump. We're going to have to start all over again, because they're saying you shouldn't have painted the granite in the first place. The dark color, as you were saying, I'm like, oh my God, stop. You're just making it worse.
2: And from what I understand, it naturally leaked into the earth, and you replaced it with water. And so you didn't have
1: Yeah, you weren't supposed to seal it is the first thing they did.
2: Because it's supposed to go into the earth.
1: Right, it's not a pool. Right. So they said you're going to need pumps and chlorine. And this is what the point of making it into a stupid swimming pool.
2: Right.
1: It's not supposed to be a swimming pool. Oh, my God. Oh, do we have a musical? We have a musical tribute to this moment of our idiocracy. Thank you, Rocky Mountain
3: Mike. What's it all about?
1: And Mary in Ann Arbor.

0: so beautiful.
1: Yeah. I know there's a song, What's It All About, Alfie?
0: Yes.
1: I don't know the song. I knew there was a song called that.
0: Not so just before Bella's time.
1: Yeah.
0: Before your time. Possibly even mine.
2: Yeah, girl, don't even ask. Yeah.
0: It was a famous movie and song.
1: Yes. Michael Caine was in the movie. Yeah.
0: Yes, long time ago.
1: Yeah.
0: Okay.
1: You know who Michael Caine is, though.
2: Yes.
0: Okay.
2: But I could tell
0: he's
2: you.
0: Been in more recent films.
1: Yeah,
0: okay.
1: Right.
0: All right. Okay, that was thank you, Mary Ann Ann Arbor, and your beautiful pipes.
1: Yes.
0: Okay. I guess since we're on swimming pools, I just because we're on this timeline in the Idiocracy, I just have to do the Bobby Kennedy release snake into a swimming pool filled with children at a birthday party. I guess we'll need the kids
1: was this
0: screaming.
1: Recently, or is
0: no?
1: This
0: was his sister Carrie told this story. He released a chomping snake into a pool filled with children.
1: A chomping snake?
0: Yeah, so that would mean it bites. It's bitey.
1: Like the one that he picked up at Dr. Oz's house.
0: Yes. Mm-hmm. Carrie says she found the snake in her garden during the party and called her brother to help. Never ever call Bobby Kennedy Jr. to help.
1: He's not a help. He's never a help.
0: He is such a f***ing weirdo, seriously, and this is like a long time ago. Because remember, we're always like, oh, what happened to him? I think he's always been, okay.
1: I'm glad you said no to that date.
0: Yeah. God knows how that falconing date would have gone. Oof. Mm. He rushed over with his infant son, Aiden, in one hand, who was just a few months old. He grabbed the snake and stuffed it into a pillowcase in his other hand. Oh, I see. With the infant in his... While he was holding his infant son, then he walked up to where the rest of the birthday party was. He reached into the bag. The snake was just chomping on his hand, and he pulled out the snake to show it to the kids. No. Kids, come here. Come look at this. He proceeded to put a vole, that's a little rodent, into the bag with the snake.
1: And so the snake killed the little animal in front of the kids?
0: Okay, hang on. With children screaming because they feared the reptile would eat the rodent, after the snake chomped on him a few more times, they headed to Bobby Jr.'s own house where other children were swimming in the pool. There were tons of kids in the swimming pool. He released the snake that had chomped on his hand into the swimming pool. What?
1: I don't...
0: This was... Yes, the snakes, as you recall, were on Dr. Oz's patio recently that he picked up. And
1: And his wife was pleading, please,
0: Bobby,
1: no, Bobby, no.
0: How many times a day does she say that? Bobby, no, stop it. Drop that.
1: How often does she have to say that?
0: Oh, my God. I imagine many, many times a day. Okay. Hey, since we're on a wildlife story, I've been telling you the story about... I just have to share and get advice because, you know, we're desperate to... talk about anything except Trump on some days.
1: Yep.
0: So I have two baby birds on my front deck under my umbrella. They made there's a nest and two baby birds up there.
1: Uh-huh.
0: Yeah. What's our new rule? Don't disturb the boys. So yesterday, after the show, the mama bird was up there visiting.
1: Oh.
0: Yeah.
1: Nice.
0: And so, but that's the only time I've seen her there. And so I am concerned that this whore mother is neglecting her children, and because I'm like, I can't feed them unless I eat earthworms and regurgitate them. I don't think they're getting fed enough. They're getting big and they're getting very active, and I haven't seen her very. And so we were asking
1: Lonnie,
0: is there a bird child protective services that I can call? You know what I think, Bella? I think she's one of those right wing birds. I think she's out on a speaking tour and a book tour, and she's neglecting those poor children on the front deck.
1: How often are you out there looking for
0: them? I look all the time now because I'm an elderly old woman that lives alone. I'm like, what's happening with the birds now? I'm the grandma in the Tweety cartoon now.
2: Oh.
0: What's happening with Tweety?
2: Oh.
1: Oh, no. Don't make her cough.
0: Why, Bella? Why do birds? Do we know why birds suddenly appear? That must be me. I'm a Disney princess.
1: Watch out for the skinny and sweet.
3: Do birds suddenly appear?
0: Me, it's because of me.
3: Every time you are near,
1: do they tweet?
3: Just like me, they long to be close to me.
0: God, I hope there's a happy ending to this. I better not go up there and see two dead baby birds.
2: Oh, don't say that.
0: We need a cam. Don't we need a Steph cam, like the eagle cam for the baby eagles in Big Bear?
1: We're going to name the birds.
0: We need a Steph cam.
1: You need to name the birds.
2: Should we have a contest?
0: Oh, good idea.
4: What do we give away?
0: I don't know. We've got some old knickknacks. How about a start gun?
4: And who's going to take care of fulfillment? Because I ain't doing it.
2: How about our love and affection from the Stephanie Miller Show? How about a Christmas card? Yeah.
4: We don't even have Christmas cards.
0: You know what we do? You know, we have plenty of man meat. We have man meat with extra man meat. You know those big, like, triple-decker sandwiches at like Nate and Al's? That's what we got today. We got not on just our normal man meat, but Glenn Kirshner as well.
4: Yep.
0: So we got Bob, and we got Malcolm, and we got Carlos, and we have Glenn Kirshner all coming up. 19 minutes after the hour, this portion of the show brought to you by Incogni.
4: Oh.
0: Because, who wants to deal with the spam text messages, deceptive emails? 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

0: America is an aspirational idea, one we're still working to fulfill. It was shaped by Enlightenment ideals, reason, liberty, and freedom of conscience, the belief that power comes from we the people, not a divinely appointed ruler. 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
1: Hey, there he is. 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

0: Stephanie Miller.
1: Yeah. Oh, Pete in Wisconsin. Maybe he wants to join the dairy wars that have broken out ever since Chris went to some dairy place in Nebraska, and then someone recommended that some place in Wisconsin, and now you're committed to a whole dairy tour.
2: I guess so.
1: Hi, Pete.
3: I mean, look, man, Nebraska for dairy, seriously? Really?
2: They have lots of farms there. I saw them myself.
3: I will put Wisconsin teats against Nebraska teats any day of the week.
1: Yeah, Chris knows. He gets pelted with cheese curds every time we go to Madison.
2: I had so many cheese curds when we went to Madison. Oh, I had so many cheese curds in my luggage.
3: I honestly thought you were going to say he gets pelted by teats everywhere he goes, which would be kind of funny. But
1: that's nice. The person on the plane next to him. What is that?
2: Yeah.
1: What is that smell? Yeah, this started with Badger GIF on Blue Sky. Mama, tell Chris if he thinks the creamery at the University of Nebraska was good, he absolutely must go to Babcock Daily on Beacon Hill at the University of Wisconsin after our We Are America's Dairyland. It's the episode.
3: Yes.
2: Okay. All right.
1: We have ignited
3: on State Street.
1: Yeah, we've ignited the dairy wars, and we apologize.
3: Yeah,
2: I got curds and brats on State Street. So,
3: and you got that and your beer too, right?
2: I don't think I drank in Madison. It was a weird time because we were just coming out of the pandemic, and so it was like a weird time.
1: All right. Yes. People were drinking beer at 8 a.m. when we did the show from there, so I can confirm.
3: Yeah, you have a boot for breakfast. That's what you do.
1: All right. Okay. We are moving on.
2: You have a boot for breakfast, and then you boot.
1: From the dairy wars. Yes, exactly. We mentioned this yesterday, but I just... The grift goes on. New documents obtained by the Washington Post show the price to build the ballroom has ballooned to $600 million, up from the initial $200 million estimate, with more than half expected to be paid by U.S. taxpayers, because of course it is.
2: Yeah.
1: Someone's like, Iran gets $300 billion, what do we get? The bill.
2: Right, exactly.
1: As usual. Imagine what it's going to cost to actually, fix this ridiculous disaster

0: in the reflecting pool. Up the bill for Trump's presidency.
1: Add it to the list. We have so much to fix after he's gone.
0: Walter in San Mateo. Hey, Walt.
2: Good morning. Is this Sports Talk?
0: Yes. Yeah. Welcome to Sports Talk.
1: Why not?
0: The Knicks have rejected the White House invite.
1: Good.
0: Yay.
2: Woo! All right. You know, I just want to talk about what happened with the San Francisco Giants on Pride Night. I don't know. You know, there were three players who wrote little Bible verses on their pad.
1: Yeah.
2: Yeah, and one of them, another pitcher, didn't even wear the pride hat, and you know, this has just gotten me so livid. You know, I remember what happened with Colin Kaepernick.
0: Yes,
2: you know how he ran out of football because he was protesting Black Lives Matter, and so you know, this was for the fans and. Mm-hmm. And I'm just so done with it, you know, with what happened at the White House with that fight, whatever you call it, that pro wrestler. I mean,
0: UFC.
2: I'm just so sick of it. You know what I mean?
3: Unfortunately, in baseball too, a lot of those players skew Christian.
1: They do.
3: Yeah. And so, unfortunately, it's not that big of a shock to me.
0: Yes.
3: What is – it's the fact that they're the San Francisco Giants.
1: Right.
3: Look at where you are, babe.
0: Yeah.
3: You don't want to get the gay on your head?
0: This is why I am wearing my Pride T-shirt and also to bring you the
4: –
0: yes.
4: Right-wing
0: story about that I promised yesterday about the
1: – Oh, the whore.
0: Trump candidate and the home-wrecking whore.
1: Okay.
0: Next. –

0: Hey parents, finding it hard to communicate with kids in today's world of ever-changing slang?
1: Hi son.
2: Excuse me?
0: Introducing the Communicizer. 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
0: To 100% off the chain.
1: Text me whenever, yo.
0: It's that easy.
1: Thanks to Communicizer, I'm relevant to my kids again. I mean, a fly, boo.
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6: Yes, yes, yes, yes, yes, yes, yes,
7: yes,
6: you guys are great!
7: Batter up.
8: So, which one's yours?
9: The one at bat.
10: Strike two.
6: Oh, that's okay, Chris.
8: Only my kid could strike out in T-ball.
6: Oh, run, Chris, go!
8: Looks like he's having some trouble running.
9: Oh, he's wandering way off the baseline.
8: It's like he can't see.
9: Oh, my gosh, his helmet is too big.
8: It's as big as a crack pot.
9: You know, I must have gotten him an adult one. 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
9: Oh.
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13: Hi. 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
12: Okay.
13: Well, before I left my campsite, I was putting out my fire, and out of nowhere, Smokey Bear showed up and hugged me?
12: So you drowned the fire, you stirred it, drowned it again, and felt that it was cold?
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0: sentence I never thought I'd say. The Secret Service is pissed off at the FBI. Specifically, three people familiar with the incident tell MS Now that Secret Service officials are mad that this morning, Trump's FBI Director Kash Patel prematurely announced the details of a sealed and ongoing criminal investigation into a plot to attack Sunday's UFC match at the White House.
1: Yeah.
2: Oh, dear God. Uh-huh. Dear God. What a parade of incompetence and ridiculousness going on.
1: Yeah.
2: And he also, the other story yesterday was, you know, that he's giving bonuses, quote unquote, to FBI employees that shut their pie holes about what an unreliable drunk he is.
1: That's right.
2: Oh, my God.
1: A taxpayer money.
2: All right.
1: Taxpayer money.
2: Yes. I'm doing the real quick before Bob, because you know why?
1: Why?
2: Well, how many years have I been called a home-wrecking whore? First of all, when, you know, the internet pronounced Bob Seska and I married, I was, you know, ruined his relationship with his girlfriend, Kimberly.
1: Well, also, when you married Keith Olbermann.
2: Oh, that's true. That caused it, yeah. And now everyone thinks my new girlfriend is Anna Ortiz, so I've caused, you know, a disturbance there with Mr. and Mrs. Anna Ortiz.
1: The lovely Mr. Ortiz?
2: Yeah. Oh, and the National Enquirer reported that I almost broke up Melissa Gilbert.
1: And Timothy Busfield.
2: No.
1: No?
2: Bruce
1: Boxleitner.
2: Yeah, who I never met. But they said there was a thing backstage, and we got in a cat fight, and I never met either of them. But anyway, let's...
1: Wasn't one of them on your show?
2: Oh, and then when they did focus groups, Bella, for my late-night TV show, they said women all said, I look like someone that would steal their husband. And I was like, oh, well, I'm gay and don't want your husband. Okay.
1: You didn't tell people that you were gay at that point, though.
2: Yes, but I wasn't going to steal anyone.
1: I know.
2: My point is focus groups are ridiculous.
1: Yes, they are.
2: Okay, let me get to the story. A Trump-backed congressional candidate has been caught sending a former Miss Oklahoma USA a series of intimate text messages prompting his wife to brand her a home-wrecking whore. A phrase not used enough, in my opinion.
1: No, uh-uh.
2: Jackson Limeyer, okay. The Tulsa megachurch pastor, because of course he is, who Trump anointed the MAGA warrior last month, faced a torrent of his own text messages. In them, he professes his love for the former pageant queen, invites her to his hotel room, recounts leaving Mar-a-Lago to visit a strip club at 1 a.m. after being offered cocaine. All of this as Jesus would do. His wife wrote, "You are a home-wrecking whore. Do you enjoy ruining our family?" He has five kids.
3: It's never the man's fault.
1: No, never.
2: No.
3: Could never be.
2: He first appeared in here in 2021 when he claimed to have sold 30,000 COVID vaccine religious exemption letters.
1: Oh, God. He sold them?
4: He had served Martin Luther King Day by posting an image of Martin Luther King in a MAGA hat, claiming he would have voted.
1: That's a huge trope on the right.
4: He, in 2024, called Kamala Harris a lying whore. Okay, so that is that particular
1: that
4: man
1: looks
4: of God.
1: Whore, don't they?
4: And his homewrecking whore. Okay, I'm this guy's homewrecking whore. Someone did a whole montage of him, like, gushing over men and how handsome they are.
5: Oh, yeah, yeah. I did one, too. I jumped on that bandwagon, and it's very easy to do because there are many of them. In fact, there was one in Wisconsin recently, and then today, I don't understand what's happening with Donald. He's, you know, I don't know, it's frontotemporal dementia leading to no inhibitions whatsoever.
4: Yeah. Anthony, we were just talking about these scenes, and you posted a lot about it, Bob. You said Trump meeting with Macron is losing his voice and talking about the UFC. Right. You said Macron always crushes Donald's hand during handshakes, makes me laugh and laugh. Donald is in noticeable pain. He didn't even have the strength for his usual yank and pull that he does.
5: Not anymore. That's a thing of the past. Every once in a while, they pump him up with something. Yeah. I don't know what the doctors give him, but he does the tug-of-war thing again. But now, it's just like... When he meets with Macron, I always look forward to that first handshake because it just you can feel the bones cracking inside Donald Trump's hands.
4: Tiny little bird bones. They all look like they're in elder care.
5: Birds.
4: Yeah, they all look like they're at my mom's nursing home. It's insane. You said Donald's ankles are just as swollen as
5: Isabella.
4: Played by Jane Fonda. Reported his ankle swelling has improved in his fake medical report. Anyone with eyeballs can see that's a lie. I mean, did you see, was that a trolling? I'm sure it was. Germany gave him a soccer jersey medium. I'm like, oh, yeah, that'll fit.
5: Right.
4: Is that's the, because of the, you know, the weight that he reports, 224.
5: Oh, yeah. And the most shocking thing, I think, of the last few days of the G7 has been Donald needing help from the Prime Minister of India in order to climb one step.
4: Yeah.
5: I mean, a single teeny tiny little step, and he needed to grab the arm of the Prime Minister of India in order to foist kerplunk his ponderous bulk onto that step.
4: 224 pounds, 17% body fat, isn't it? Yeah. You said, get a load of Trump's drowsy body language during the Macron meeting. I mean, this is getting, it's not just at the Knicks game, at a cage fight, at the White House. It's literally, while Macron's talking, he's, you know.
5: The only thing I can think of, Stephanie, is that he considers falling asleep in public now part of his brand. Right there with the stupid hair and the red tie that's too long and all the gold crap all over the place. And now add to the Donald Trump brand, yes, he falls asleep in public, and he's completely brazen about it. I mean,
4: He doesn't even try.
5: Yeah, he doesn't even bother to try to stay awake.
4: Like when he walked in and said, I'm the boss, and everybody literally laughed at him. I loved your explanation, your description. You said Macron is looking at Donald as if he's a clown trying and failing to make a balloon animal at a toddler's birthday party.
5: Yes.
4: It's just, it is pity. It's pity they're looking at him with now.
5: Oh, yeah. He was talking about Iran and the Strait of Hormuz, and he was going off on some gibberish rant that made no sense whatsoever. He said, we're out there hunting for the mines, but we've already found the mines. Well, which is it? Are you hunting for the mines, or are you already found them? I don't understand what's going on. And, of course, this deal that leaked out this morning, the text message with the deal points, is just horrendous. I mean, it requires the United States to lift all sanctions against Iran and impose no new sanctions.
4: Yeah.
5: They have Donald over the falls in a barrel right now. They can manipulate him however they want using the Strait of Hormuz. This is a power they didn't have prior to the start of the war, and now they've got it.
4: Well,
5: I mean, they can...
4: Politics chick said it. The United States has preliminary agreed to pay reparations to Iran. You know who pays reparations in a war? The loser.
5: Yes, of course.
4: Trump called Barack Obama a stupid son of a bitch at a G7 press spray. Every accusation is an effing confession with this delusional, demented, devolving, dumb as rocks POS. I mean, you were all over. You said the Strait is closed, and there's no indication it'll ever open, but of course we know that. Because he was asked, when will the memorandum be released? He said, I'd say sometime after Friday. The Strait is now open, but it opens completely. What?
6: Yeah. I thought, last week he said this deal was done.
4: Right, right.
5: And today he said no one knows what's in it. No one knows what the deal is. That's what he said today.
4: Right, he clearly doesn't know what's in it.
5: Based on what we see here, this is the scene in Ghostbusters where they come out with that first ghost, the Slimer ghost in the trap, and the guy's like, well, no, I'm not going to pay your bill for your services. And I'm like, well, we could put the ghost right back in the room. Sure, we can do that. That's Iran saying, you know what, if you don't agree to lift sanctions and never impose new sanctions and give us all this money, we're just going to close the Strait again, and your party and you are going to be screwed for the midterms because everyone's going to go back to paying higher gas prices and grocery prices, all that stuff.
4: Yeah, I mean,
5: this is how Iran has won this war.
4: Yeah, they know they can close the Strait again anytime they want. Yep. And by the way, this is J.D. Vance saying, so the memo means we're going to start negotiations? Hang on.
7: We'd be happy to release the agreement today or tomorrow.
4: Uh-huh.
7: We may release it as late as Friday, but you know, fundamentally, in the grand scheme of things, that doesn't matter because whether it's tomorrow, whether it's Friday, people are going to see what's in this agreement very soon.
8: Friday, of course, is the formal signing ceremony and the kickoff of these negotiations.
2: Oh, I see. It's the signing ceremony to kick off the negotiations.
9: So what are you signing? Right. What are you signing? What are you making a big deal of going to Switzerland to sign?
2: We haven't started the negotiations yet. This is a memo of understanding of a continuation of
9: the talk. You're going to Switzerland to sign a memo?
10: And they digitally signed it. So there is a document somewhere that they could have released, but they're not releasing it. I don't know why. I don't know what that's all about. I mean, I think, Chris, you had said yesterday something to the effect of, well, he's, you know, that's episode two. We're in the cliffhanger now.
2: Well,
10: and we're waiting for episode two to drop reality show.
2: You said it perfectly for those of us in the Brady Bunch generation. Donald Trump says his deal with Iran is now complete. Sure, Jan.
10: No one buys it. No one buys what. And I think a lot of this has to do with manipulating the old man, effing with the old man to get him out of the region. I think that's the main drive here. And of course, he has to. He's got no choice. He's, you know, he's made this colossal error and didn't even start to consider what the, I mean, domestic political ramifications are, much less anything else, much less coming out of this as though we've won something, which we haven't. We have absolutely lost.
2: And I heard an analyst today, Bob. I mean, this whole thing is sort of extraordinary that they're saying, yes, this is a big defeat for the United States. It's a disaster for Israel. You know, it couldn't happen to a nicer guy.
9: And that's why Israel's saying, nuh-uh. No, we're not signing on to this.
2: This whole thing was supposed to be for Israel.
9: Right.
2: Mm-hmm. We did this completely. And I keep making the analogy between the reflecting pool disaster debacle and Iran and every other thing he does and every other policy. You said the rotting animal corpses floating in the water will certainly help beautify it. Oh, my God. You don't put hydrogen peroxide. It's going to
10: kill. My God, we are this close, Stephanie, for them to start spreading Brondo on the crops.
2: I was going to just go for the Brondo. That's why you complete me. Fill it with Brondo.
9: That's why you should marry him, Stephanie.
2: It's what plants crave, like algae.
9: That's why you should marry
10: him. There's 12 guys yesterday with gallon jugs of hydrogen peroxide dumping it into the water.
2: No.
10: And then there was an aerial shot of reflecting pool where just the periphery of the pool is now algae-free, but there's like littered with algae down the middle of it because Donald Trump painted the stupid thing a dark color.
2: And sealed
10: it. Which in the summertime then, of course, makes the water hotter that provides fuel for the algae and oh my god.
2: What a debacle.
10: They're putting Brondo on the crops and there's cars dropping right off the end of the exit ramp. And
2: he's also going to type Brondo on the Iran deal. Let's see if that helps.
10: Yeah,
2: and someone said call this the Trump tarp of shame and declare it a win, the tarp over the Kennedy Center. And said, right, the tarp is like the paint on his hands or the makeup on his face. It's janky temporary symbol of his shame and fragility. We just did another Bobby Kennedy's an effing weirdo story. But I thought, of all people, he didn't have the courage to ever say anything. But don't slap your name on my beloved uncle's memorial. You know, like not a person in this administration has a spine of any kind, right?
10: Yeah. Oh, and I just, you know what? I really enjoy the fact that he gets so ashamed of the backs of his hands and all of his infirmities and the fact that his name was removed to the Kennedy Center that he has to so obviously cover it up because he's, I don't know if he's embarrassed or if he's just fragile. I think he's just fragile. I think it's just his brittle ego. And he can't stand any sort of weird glitches in the matrix around him. So that's what he does, just covers it up, which makes it worse, just emphasizes everything. And it, like with his hands, he's a billionaire several times over now. And so that money's been earned in the last year. You'd think he'd be able to find makeup for his hands that matches the canned ham color of the rest of his fingers. And it just doesn't make any sense.
2: What is your take before we go? What's going to happen with the Iran deal? Because the chorus of boos is louder than in Madison Square Garden from around the entire world. And Republicans and Democrats here, they're saying that's why he's not going to let Congress see it, because they'd vote it down, right?
10: I mean, of course.
2: I don't know what he does. He's once again painted himself in American flag blue into a corner.
10: I mean, there's really no way of knowing what's going to happen. But as far as this deal and anything that involves Donald Trump, the safe bet is to say it's going to be a disaster. It's going to fail. It's going to be it may not even last. They may not even get to Friday because you've got Netanyahu in the mix and he's a wild card. He's going to do whatever he wants and that's going to flummox the deal. Are there any number of things that'll flummox the deal, especially Donald Trump himself? who, once he actually sees the deal points, he'll be like, wait a second. No, I'm not, I don't want to do that. I don't want to do that. I don't want. He doesn't know when to turn it off because he's just.
2: Even
10: he's
2: Fox
10: loopy
2: News.
10: From the dementia. Yeah, he's just.
2: Yeah, even Fox News is not. I mean, you know, when you have Ducey and other. And then we were talking about a Hannity interview where he, like, yoinked the general off, like, cut the interview short because he didn't say what he wanted him to, right?
10: Yeah, right, right. And of course, this deal, at least the deal points that we know of, allows Iran to continue developing nuclear power.
2: Yeah.
10: And of course, Donald's not going to have that. Oh. This is.
2: And then he said it doesn't matter. Oh, we don't. It doesn't really matter taking the nuclear material out. I'm like, it doesn't what?
10: Yeah. This is exponentially worse than the JCPOA.
2: Yeah.
10: This is. There's no doubt about it that this is. This is a major step backwards, a major failure for Donald Trump and the United States and American foreign policy. We are losing so much power, so much strength with our allies, our enemies alike. It's just a disaster from top to bottom.
2: Speaking of no spine, watching any of them trying to spin that this is better than Obama's deal is just like, oh, my God.
10: Well,
2: it's like them trying to tell you inflation's down. You know, it's like, okay.
10: Oh, yeah. All Donald's got left are the Roy Cohn rules, which is never admit defeat, attack, attack, attack. You know, that whole business where he's just going to say, well, this is so much better than the JCPOA because the JCPOA was Barack Hussein Obama, blah, blah, blah, blah, blah. He's never read the thing. He doesn't know what JCPOA even stands for.
2: Right.
10: And so that's all he's got left. He's got propaganda and disinformation. And that's allegedly going to carry him through the midterms and for the rest of his term if he survives.
2: Yeah. By the way, yoinked is a Bob Seska word that I don't know. Just yoinked it away.
10: That is a Simpsons word, to be clear. That is me
2: stealing
10: as I normally do from other sources of pop culture. So that's Butt Baby is another one that I've been talking about, calling Donald a Butt Baby. That's from James Gunn and the great show Peacemaker.
2: Yeah. I love everything you say and do. Okay.
10: That's right, because it comes from much better sources.
2: No.
10: I don't make this stuff up.
2: Bob Seska Show. Never miss it. Love you, Bob.
10: Love you, Stephanie. Bye-bye.
2: 50 minutes after the hour, this portion of the show brought to you by Muddy Mats. Right. Oh, my God. The latest disaster, Bonnie and the Berries. Bonnie and the Berry story, right? I thought it was blood. She was covered in red. I was like, oh, my God, a coyote got in here? No. Bonnie. Oh, Bonnie. That's why Muddy Mats exist. I'm telling you, they are like magic. If you see those TV ads, you're like, no way, it's AI. It's not. No. It is not. Nope. The proprietary Muddy Mat fibers grab water and dirt instantly. I'm talking, they can come in dripping wet and the paws come off dry. Watch a video, you will swear it's edited. It is not. Right? Kids, dogs, you name it. You've got or big, muscular behemoths that come in your house every morning.
11: What? Ugh. I don't track Muddy.
2: Oh, you're a tracker. It's the number one dog mat on Amazon, or if you own a Sasquatch like I do. It's the official anti...
11: Oh, you own me now. Okay.
2: I misspoke. Who really owns a Sasquatch? No one.
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0: Well, I am here with Peter Galluli, the CEO of The Wellness Company. This is a very exciting. I just filled out my form, Peter. I'm so excited. Tell us about The Wellness Company.
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0: Wow. I can see why this is taking the country by storm. You know, obviously the radio business, when I started getting a sore throat or losing my voice, that's my business. And one of the things, and there's a Z-Pack, which always works like magic for me. 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
1: The medical emergency kits, we have 7 different varieties right now for all different scenarios in life. First aid, travel, kids. But our number one seller is just our blue medical emergency kit. It is a prescription pack that has antivirals, antiparasitics, and antibacterials. Some of those common medications that you know you'll need. You mentioned Z-Pak. 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Amoxicillin, ivermectin, fluconazole. There's 8 prescriptions in total in that kit, and it covers over 30 conditions. Despite having some of the best medical care in the world, America pays the most. And it's quite tragic, actually. And after you wait in line for 4 or 5 hours,
0: 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You're
1: going to be stuck with a $300-$500 bill at least. And sometimes it's for a simple script, and you already know what's wrong with you,
0: Yeah. Right?
1: That's really the beauty of what we do, is we cut that entire process out much more cheaply, much more fast.
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1: 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And I think if there's one thing that we learned from the last pandemic, it's that you only can rely on yourself. 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
0: 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Get it. 57 minutes after the hour. Let's go to Joe in Chicago. Hi, Joe.
2: Yes, good morning.
0: Hi.
2: I just wanted to comment today on Trump's fantastic reflecting pool debacle, and that the media is not reporting the science. When you paint a pool dark blue and you add a yellow or greenish algae, the mixing of the colors create this dark green murky color throughout the whole water. Much more green than the actual algae is. That's what happens when you mix blue and a yellowish type of color together.
0: All they needed is one of those little paint spinner machines you had when you were a kid.
1: Spin art?
0: Yeah, the spin art.
1: Uh-huh.
0: Could have figured that out.
1: Yeah. Or a shrinky dink.
0: Yes. 58 minutes after the hour. Lots more man meat coming.
3: Gosh, Vince, the Crash Dummy Museum is something. And to think all this has helped people learn to buckle their safety belts.
4: Yeah, like this. The clipped of Toot Toot car driving across the common.
3: What's that he's covered in?
4: Looks like a fender. Talk about getting wrapped up in your work.
3: Hey, Vince, out here, the world's first airbag.
4: A fine example of pop art.
3: And look, the Mona Lisa.
4: Yeah, well, crashed into walls long enough, I guess it'll take the smile off anybody's face.
3: Vince, look at this vase covered in tiny dummy drawings. Do you think it's Baroque?
4: Why, did you Baroque it?
3: Hey, Vince, do you think we'll ever end up in a museum?
4: Let's hope, Lair. When everybody in this great country of ours finally learns that buckling up can save their lives, then our job will be done.
3: And with luck, they'll put us here, right next to the Venus to lots of miles on her.
5: A message from the Ad Council.
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7: NBC News Radio, I'm Scott Carr. The U.S. and Iran are set to officially sign a framework agreement on Friday. Vice President J.D. Vance tells NBC News details related to the deal won't be released until after the ceremony when the next phase of negotiations begin. Still, several high-ranking members of Congress say they still haven't been briefed on it. Longtime senator from Iowa and chairman of the Senate Judiciary Committee, Chuck Grassley, says U.S. lawmakers are not aware of the terms of the deal.
8: It would be better, from my point of view, if we had had it in our hands yesterday, and I don't see a reason why we haven't had. We have not been briefed on it. We haven't been told that we're going to have a briefing.
7: The White House says the agreement would stop Iran from obtaining a nuclear weapon and reopen the Strait of Hormuz. A colleague of Grassley's, Republican Senator Joni Ernst, said a deal of such magnitude deserves thorough review, and that it's critical the Senate has the opportunity to examine the details.
8: I think it would be better if we had the actual document in our hand.
7: Meantime, President Trump's expressing frustration toward Israel's handling of their conflict with Hezbollah. Iran's foreign minister has said if Israeli forces remain in Lebanon, that would result in a violation of the deal. Voters are heading to the polls for primaries today in Oklahoma and Washington, D.C. There's primary runoffs in Alabama and Georgia. President Trump's political clout's again on the ballot, including in Georgia's Senate race, where he gave a last-minute endorsement to Republican Congressman Mike Collins over former football coach Derek Dooley. In Alabama's Republican Senate primary runoff, Trump-backed Congressman Barry Moore faces former Navy SEAL Jared Hudson. America's emergency supply of oil has fallen to its lowest level since 1983. Data from the Energy Department shows the Strategic Petroleum Reserve has fallen again as the U.S. continues to loan oil to energy companies to help prevent fuel prices from spiking. Scott Carr, NBC News Radio.
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7: Tennis legends Serena and Venus Williams will reunite for the women's doubles tournament at Wimbledon after receiving a wild card invitation. Wimbledon officials announced today the sisters will compete in the ladies' doubles at the championships 2026. The sisters have not played together at the All England Club since 2016. They've won 14 Grand Slam doubles titles as a team, including 6 Wimbledon championships. Two men from Southern California are facing charges now in connection with an alleged terror plot targeting last Sunday's UFC event on the White House lawn.
10: Brian Omar Roa and Michael Allen Thomas from Riverside County are facing federal conspiracy to commit murder charges. Both men made their initial court appearances on Monday in Riverside. The FBI says they are planning to use explosive-laden drones and snipers to assassinate political leaders at UFC Freedom 250. Authorities confirm a multi-agency law enforcement operation successfully neutralized the threat of a large-scale attack. A federal criminal complaint says Roa and Thomas were reported to the FBI by a 19-year-old co-conspirator from Ohio. I'm Daniel Martindale.
7: The era of the reboot charges on with the upcoming release of the 5th Shrek movie set for release next year. Matt Mattinson tells us the first trailer for the movie has dropped.
11: The footage shows Shrek, Donkey, Fiona, and the family on another adventure in a new city. Donkey mentions it's time for a makeover, which is a nod to the movie's different animation style.
12: Shrek and Donkey, two stalwart friends off on another whirlwind big city adventure.
11: The cast includes Mike Myers, Eddie Murphy, Cameron Diaz, Zendaya, Marcelo Hernandez, and Skylar Gisondo. Shrek 5 hits theaters on June 30th, 2027. I'm Matt Mattinson.
7: Authorities in North Carolina are investigating after a 2-year-old child was fatally attacked by the family's dogs. Police say it happened Monday at a home in Rocky Mount, and that the family's 2 pit bull mixes attacked the toddler inside the home, who was pronounced dead later at the hospital. Scott Carr, NBC News Radio.
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0: time he spends talking about and planning these events and building these vanity projects. It's really, it's unbelievable. And it's expensive. We got an update on the president's other pet project, his big, beautiful, way over budget ballroom. The Washington Post is reporting that on March 31st, Trump said the ballroom would cost $400 million and be taxpayer free. But 3 weeks before he said that, the contractor gave them an estimate of $600 million, and more than half of that would be funded by the taxpayers. And listen, I don't want to alarm anybody, but it would appear that the President of the United States may have been lying.
1: All right. Thank you, Jimmy Kimmel. It's not a moment too soon. Look at this.
2: Former U.S. Attorney.
1: My legal stack is here.
3: Get me Kirshner.
2: Former 30-year federal prosecutor Glenn Kirshner.
4: I can listen to him talk all day.
2: Oh, my God. Answered the call for his country once again.
4: We got that Glenn Kirshner now, and I feel okay.
1: Glenn, you miss a Friday, and it's... Did you see The Blob? The legal stack is pouring out the movie theater. There's too much.
5: Yeah, good morning, Steph. I missed you all on Friday because I was in court watching a judicial smackdown of Todd Blanche in the Department of Justice.
1: Yes, I was going to ask you about that. So we had your friend Katie Fang on. You said her new court filing in her Epstein lawsuit against Todd Blanche exposes a colossal tactical blunder by Blanche. So talk all things Blanche. Talk about the hearing you were at first.
5: Yeah, you know, if Blanche is confirmed as the actual attorney general, it will be a tragedy for the country and for the Department of Justice. So, you know, Katie Fang has this lawsuit seeking, I don't know, compliance with federal law by the Department of Justice. Just release the damn Epstein files as the law requires. And Todd Blanche, after Katie Fang accused him of 5 violations of federal law, he files a response not denying any of it, none of it. Why? Because he can't deny it on the facts. He has violated the federal law over and over and over again. And all he said is, I don't think Katie Fang has standing to bring this suit. Well, guess what, Todd? I think you're wrong. And, you know, I think the judge will prove you to be wrong. And then maybe finally, Steph, we're going to get a special master appointed and we're going to get to see all the dang Epstein files.
1: Once again, we are at the Lordy, I hope there are tapes section. So yeah. There reportedly are tapes of the Situation Room panic meetings and how to cover up the Epstein mess. I don't know. I don't know what's happening. Why they won't? They should just release them, shouldn't they?
5: Yeah. So this is going to make the Watergate cover up look like, you know, they were covering up stealing a candy bar from a corner store. So I think if there are tapes, and it's an open question as to one, whether there are tapes, and two, whether the reporters actually have them or they just have sources from inside the administration who are so sick and tired and fed up with Donald Trump and JV, junior varsity Vance, that they're like, listen, I got to start getting ahead of the ultimate downfall of Trump and company. So I think you're going to see more leaks. But if there are tapes, I would be surprised if the Trump administration didn't destroy the tapes. Nixon, for whatever reason, opted not to destroy the tapes. I would expect Trump and company to destroy tapes.
1: How many counts of obstruction are we up to already with this administration? We've had so much since we talked last. Senator Van Hollen posted last April, Trump and Miller plotted to take away the habeas corpus rights of Kilmar Abrega-Garcia and other immigrants to aid their illegal mass deportation agenda. But our Constitution is clear. Everyone gets due process. Threatening the rights of one threatens the rights of all. The way they're casually talking about getting rid of habeas corpus, invoking the Insurrection Act, stunning, even for this administration, right?
5: Yeah, Stephan, there's a reason we call the writ of habeas corpus the great writ, because it is available to everybody who is being imprisoned, jailed, detained by the federal government. And it is basically, loosely translated, a judge commanding, bring me the body of the prisoner. Bring me the body of the person you are jailing, imprisoning, and I will decide whether that person is having their constitutional rights violated. Michael Cohen successfully filed the great writ, and a judge ordered him released when Bill Barr and Donald Trump ordered him back into prison. So if they do away with it, Donald Trump could literally send his goons out and say, hey, you know, just round up all of my political enemies and detain them, because guess what? They can't get in front of a judge. We cannot see them extinguish the rights of the great.
1: Yeah. I mean, meanwhile, ICE detainee's freezing death ruled to be a homicide. She was found at a bus shelter in Pittsburgh. By the way, this also happened in my hometown, in Buffalo as well, right? The medical examiner's office said she was a vulnerable adult suffering from untreated severe mental health issues and a significant language barrier at the time of her release. I mean, again, not just cruelty. This is a homicide. This isn't an accident, right?
5: Yeah, and all of these things hopefully are being listed somewhere, because the accountability mission come January 2029 is going to be spectacular if we decide to keep our republic and hold these people accountable for up to and including murder of vulnerable detainees, of people who are in boats in international waters. I mean, it's going to be like a murder palooza if we bring all these charges.
1: So, Glenn, let's talk about the, when I say latest Trump debacle, you'd be like, which one? Iran, the reflecting pool? This FBI, good God. So, Secret Service officials furious at FBI Director Kash Patel that he released info on the thwarted UFC attack, according to a report. This is just law enforcement 101, right? The Secret Service officials are furious that he prematurely announced on Tuesday the details of a sealed and ongoing criminal investigation into a plot to attack the UFC fight this weekend with drones, because the case was still sealed in court and not all the suspects were in custody yet. One said, we all woke up this morning to see this on Twitter. And the Secret Service deputy director said, I'll tell you a phrase I learned early on in my career in New York field office, and that's don't choke on your own smoke. The Secret Service led that investigation from the beginning. I'll tell you the case is ongoing, blah, blah, blah. Talk about that, first of all. And then
5: we've seen Kash Patel do this before with other incidents. And so nobody can accuse him of learning from his mistakes. And here's the thing, Steph. If this is a legitimate arrest and a legitimate prosecution, we don't know what these people did yet,
1: right?
5: But listen, if they were actually plotting an attack on the event at the White House, they need to be held accountable. And you know what, by Kash Patel doing it, he may have actually given them a successful motion to dismiss their prosecutions,
1: right?
5: So this guy is like a national danger three times over.
1: Thank you. And by the way, so first of all, these were encrypted chats that were on Signal, which is where you go to find, you know, secret war plans that a drunken Pete Hegseth has posted. But I'm confused. Even New York Times, the plot described as subscribing to a far right ideology, in which case then we'll never hear anything about this again, right? The plot to attack the UFC Freedom 250 event at the White House involved at least 12 suspects across the U.S. who adhered to an accelerationist ideology and hoped to bring down American capitalism. The FBI foiled their plans by infiltrating the Signal chat group. The persons involved claimed to be ex-military and Christian-based. I can't figure out. I don't know what any of that means, but...
5: Well, and let me tell you, I'm glad if they thwarted an attack. Obviously, nobody wants that, regardless of who is in that audience at this UFC, you know, fight event. But the other thing, if I can build on that, Steph, you know, Donald Trump has filed court pleadings saying, I must have a ballroom because that's the only way I can be securely involved in an event on White House grounds. And then we see him for several hours in an open air makeshift fight arena where he is safe and secure. So what you were doing, sport, is you were lying to the court in those pleadings saying, I need the ballroom because it's the only way I can be secure at an event on White House grounds. How many ways can Donald Trump prove to the world, to the courts, and to us all that he is a pathological liar?
1: Yeah. Well, since we're on Patel and the FBI, of course, the other story, he has also authorized taxpayer-funded special payments to his inner circle at the FBI on his protective detail. We have been receiving troubling reports that you may be using part of the budget of the FBI as a personal slush fund to make tens or hundreds of thousands of dollars in unlawful bonus payments to loyalist MAGA henchmen who have engaged in misconduct, wrote our friend Jamie Raskin. They describe a curated group of agents who are willing to carry out your unlawful partisan and personal orders. It also went on to say they've been circumventing the mandatory maximum pay caps. And also, so these are people apparently covering up his drunken and erratic behavior, right?
5: You know, he thinks he's bulletproof. The administration officials think they are all beyond the reach of the law because they have a criminal president who's going to have their back. First of all, I would not bet my $1 max bet that Donald Trump will be loyal to all these people and give them pardons on his way out the door. That's not really Donald Trump's jam, you know, helping those who have been loyal to him. So their time in the barrel is coming, Steph. Yeah. Their time in the barrel will come beginning in January 2029.
1: We have come to the vindictive prosecution section of our program, Glenn, as we do every week with you. So out here in California, of course, they're going after Gavin Newsom and his wife. Newsom has filed a FOIA request seeking records from the U.S. from the DOJ related to the politically motivated investigation. It was ordered by President Trump after he publicly called for Newsom's arrest. That seems like a fairly easy case for vindictive prosecution. So the political prosecutor in the Central District of California, Bill Esalen, has been pushing his prosecutors to investigate Newsom for months. He is George Santos, former criminal attorney, and last appeared here when he vowed to find voter fraud in the L.A. mayor's election. Oh, my God. Here we go again, right?
5: Yes, Steph, on the one hand, I want to yell, just make it stop. But on the other hand, it's like, you know what? Bring it on. More abuse of power is actually going to hasten Donald Trump's downfall and help ensure that Donald Trump is held accountable when he falls from power. But, I mean, the Trump administration has priors on the vindictive prosecution front with James Comey, Letitia James, and Jerome Powell, members of Congress. I mean, so, you know, it's going to get laughed out of court. And listen, my money's riding on Gavin Newsom making Donald Trump look like an abject fool for pushing yet another politically motivated vindictive prosecution.
1: So let's turn to Minnesota for a minute. Federal prosecutors announced charges against 15 people who are accused of impeding federal agents during their ICE crackdown in Minnesota. The investigation targeted two Minneapolis-based Antifa groups. Oh, God, here we go again. The charges came as the Trump administration has escalated its attacks on Antifa. I still don't know where their headquarters is, but... Okay. By the way, it's an ideology, Glenn. It's one that our fathers were all involved in. It's called anti-fascism in World War II. So he declined to say whether any federal agents were injured as a result of these people's actions. Whether or not they actually, at the end of the day, caused bodily harm is not a measure or not whether they committed a serious federal crime. So what do you make of this one?
5: Well, what I make of this is it is the Trump administration using the Constitution against the people. You know, the Bill of Rights is a list of don'ts, right? The federal government may not interfere with our First Amendment free speech rights, with our right to assemble and petition the government for a redress of grievances. They're actually taking that list of don'ts and they're turning them into criminal charges. They're turning the Bill of Rights on its head. And we'll have to wait to see what evidence they have to support these indictments. But, you know, courts will take care of this, in my opinion, because the federal court, federal judiciary remains an effective bulwark against this, you know, prosecutorial abuse, overreach, and outright criminality.
1: So one last one, because it's the most important one, and that's voting. GOP senators block bill on troops at polling stations. Senator Slotkin said, I introduced these amendments to protect our free and fair elections from military interference. Well, that's extraordinary that Republicans would be okay with that. I mean, that and the other one I want to ask you about is trying to stop mail-in ballots. Trying to order the post office to not, those are the two things I'm most concerned about. Can you talk for a second about that?
5: Yeah, I think both of those things, if they become law, will be struck down by the courts. I mean, Steph, what we're seeing is the last gasp of a failing, aspiring dictator. None of this suggests confidence. It all suggests fear, desperation, and weakness, and that is what characterizes Donald Trump today. And guess what? He ain't gonna get stronger. He's only gonna get weaker.
1: Yeah. Oh, we end on a happy clappy note. Yay. I missed you so much. I'll see you next week.
5: Missed you too, Steph. All right.
1: All right. There he goes. Glenn Kirchner.
5: Bye.
1: Justice Warrior.
5: That's
1: 21
5: right.
1: Minutes after the hour. 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Speaking of fighters, speaking of justice warriors, right? We literally fought a revolution to get a king, to get rid of a king who claimed God put him in charge. Then we wrote a constitution with no mention of God.
3: Nope.
1: Right now, we are seeing more and more attempts to blur that line in schools, in laws, in public life. When government starts picking religious winners and losers, everybody loses, Chris. Everybody loses.
3: Huh.
1: Get in. We're going losing.
3: All right.
1: The Freedom From Religion Foundation says, no, they're fighting back, protecting the First Amendment because it protects you. 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
4: Today, my new son and I threw a barbecue.
3: There were burgers and chicken.
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3: They were delicious.
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3: And then we played catch.
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3: And then my dad even let me drive his car.
4: The hospital's on the right! 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

0: All right. This is a bird update. Lonnie and I have gone up and checked on my baby birds that have made a nest under the umbrella in my front deck. And okay. they Lonnie confirms they are getting they're getting big. And so the mother must be, someone on social media said the mother must be feeding them.
1: Yeah, also.
0: I'm very concerned. I don't know how they went to the, how do they know when to fly? Well, how do they know how to feed themselves?
2: To give you some, you know, peace of mind, the mama had to make them the nest.
3: Yeah.
2: So she's building them
0: home. I realize, Bella, I do have a maternal instinct in that I wish you were my daughter, and also I am now worried about the baby birds on my front.
2: She's a single mom who works two jobs, who loves her kids and never
0: stops. She could not be whoring around in the park and neglecting those children. She hasn't been here in a while feeding them. I'm very concerned.
3: She has a secretary job, and then she night.
2: She is a single mom.
3: Right, and then she works as a waitress at night.
0: She is a right-wing Erica Kirk grifter. She's out there in the park giving speeches.
2: No. She works the graveyard shift at the Denny's. Trust me.
0: Bella's written the storyline.
2: Yes.
0: For the bird mother.
3: Yeah, she's a secretary during the day and then has to... I'm surprised she's not turning tricks on Hollywood Boulevard at night.
0: Yeah, she might be. She might be turning tricks in the park.
2: Oh.
0: All right. David.
3: It's like a Jumbo's clown room.
2: Oh.
3: It's to pay for her babies.
2: She's trying to get herself a good man.
0: Yeah. I've been to Jumbo's. They don't have bird strippers at Jumbo's.
3: Really?
0: What do you call them? The janky strippers.
3: Janky strippers.
2: Oh.
3: Well, not anymore. But they used to be known for the strippers that would be missing a limb.
0: I felt maternal about them, too. Remember, they would come over and sit with

0: And I'd be like, honey, do you want to go to law school?
1: She's there because she's going to law school.
2: Yes.
0: You crawl around on your hands and knees picking up dirty dollar bills. Don't.
1: It pays a lot. Do you realize?
0: I might look into that then.
1: Yeah.
0: Do they take tricks
1: on Hollywood Boulevard?
0: Do they have a senior? Do they have an AARP night? I got to the age joke first.
1: What did they say at the beginning of Pretty Woman?
0: People will pay extra to watch you work the pole and break a hip. They'll be like, look at that old. Oh, I got to go.
1: Hey, there's a fetish for everything.
2: There is.
0: Dave in Virginia, because we talked to Glenn about Todd bones. Blanche.
1: There's a broken bone fetish. Yeah.
0: Dave in Virginia says, dearest lovely Steph, I'm hoping to hear you say your famous line for the acting attorney general, Blanche. It's time to go. There you go. See, I knew that would come in handy ever since Edinburgh Theater Festival.
1: Have Glenn drag you along next time.
0: Thank you for your attention to this matter, Dave in Virginia. But why don't they bring me into the hearing room, Blanche? It's time to go. All right, that's how I'm going to end. I started my career at the Itchy Kitty in Reseda, and I'm going to end it at Jumbo's Clown Room on AARP night.
1: Fulfilling all those broken bone fetishes.
0: All right, Malcolm Nance next.

0: It's Thursday night, and you're grabbing drinks with some friends. Started off with a pitcher for the table, which quickly becomes two. There's pool. And there's the photo booth.
1: All right, everybody, squeeze in. Say cheese!
0: Followed naturally by an order of wings. 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
1: Can we get some extra ranch sauce?
0: Then there's the ceremonial nightcap.
1: So what are we doing this weekend?
0: And lastly, it's back to the car, which, if you're buzzed...
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3: And now a weather update. 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

0: this deal is so good, why can't the public see it? There is a reason they are not publishing this deal, and it's because it makes plain that this is one of the biggest foreign policy blunders in many generations.
1: It sounded like you said blender.
2: You said on the soundbite list, blender. I was like, blender? He has made a frappe out of Middle East policy.
1: Yes, he has.
2: Yes, he has. By the way, my latest idea to help my bird children on the front deck has been shot down by you and Bella.
1: Well, because
2: I was going to get in a bird outfit and get a dropper in my mouth and feed them. But then probably the mother bird would come back.
3: She's going to get mad. She's going to come back with a vengeance.
2: Yes, and then eyeballs will be pecked out like Suzanne Plichet in the birds.
1: Yes.
2: And that's how that will end.
3: And we can't have you in that seat with your eyes pecked out.
2: Yeah. You know what? It's like the Iran deal or the reflecting pool. It's just stop. Just stop. You're making everything
1: worse.
2: Yeah. Like I'm at Jumbo's Clown Room.
4: Let's dance to the sound with Steffi.
2: Yeah.
4: Let's dance.
2: Wow.
4: Put on your big boy pants.
2: Hiya, Malcolm Nance. Good morning.
5: Good morning, Steffi, bird mama.
2: So,
5: mother of birds.
1: Yes.
2: Dear God, you were all over this, as everybody has. You said Trump was so desperate to say a deal was done on his birthday, he tacoed and lifted the U.S. Navy blockade immediately in exchange for Iran not attacking Israel. That let him announce a deal that's not actually signed till next Friday, and claiming he opened the Strait of Hormuz that is firmly under Iran's control. He got played by the best.
1: A deal isn't even going to be signed on Friday.
2: I mean, Tom Nichols, who you probably know, said in the National Security Scholar, said, it is clear Trump failed to achieve every one of the goals he put forward for this war of choice, and now he is determined to sign, seal, and deliver America's capitulation as quickly as possible. go ahead. Just your thoughts on...
5: All right. Well, ladies and gentlemen, in case you haven't noticed, America has lost another war.
2: Yep. Yeah.
5: That is a professional intelligence assessment. Iran has emerged from this war stronger, better, faster, more adaptive, and they apparently have turned a $124 billion profit. Because about halfway through the war, Iran said that they had received over $200 billion in damage from the United States, including sinking its ships and destroying its military bases and destroying Iranian infrastructure with $200 billion. Well, they're getting $324 billion, $12 billion of which was already released.
2: Yeah.
5: And another $12 billion's going to get released this week. And the Iranian Revolutionary Guard Corps are all getting new Camaros to replace their Toyota Corollas.
2: Oh, my God. I mean, and this one, again, speaking of making everything worse, Trump administration mulls charging fees for a naval escort through the Strait of Hormuz. How much you want to bet that some of that money will end up in Trump's pocket?
1: Absolutely.
2: It's just, they're considering ways to coax tankers into resuming transit because insurance companies currently are not covering any losses. Go ahead.
5: Yes, but the U.S., how would charging you a fee, right? How would charging you a fee be any worse to transit a place where you're not insured anymore?
2: Yeah.
5: Okay?
2: Yeah.
5: And
2: thank
5: then,
2: you.
5: Let's say you hit a mine. Well, you're still not insured, but you're escorted. I mean, it's like saying the cops are going to escort you through Compton. Right? When you're a Crip and you're wearing blood tattoos and blood flags all over you.
2: You're Bruce Willis in Die Hard with the sign.
5: In Die Hard with the billboard, right? They're going to escort you, but you got to pay us first. No, guarantee you're not going to die in that scenario.
2: This is the putting hydrogen and peroxide in the reflecting pool.
5: Right.
2: You're like, no, you're making it. Oh, God.
5: By the way, did you see the assessment of how much actual hydrogen peroxide they would need in
2: this? Yes.
1: Yeah.
2: Yes.
5: And like it's going to kill thousands of gallons.
2: And it's going to kill the ducks.
1: Gallon jugs that they were pouring in isn't even making a dent.
5: No. Okay, first off, we all know they went to Lowe's or the dollar store.
1: Yes.
5: and bought out every gal. We've got to get this done within our $20-30 million budget, right? That's what it shows when a corrupt criminal puts out a contract.
2: Yes.
5: That guy's probably getting paid $700 for that contract.
2: Oh, my God.
5: And Trump's getting the balance of that. So, and he's resorted to go get hydrogen peroxide.
2: It's making me look bad. Go get some. Yeah. So let me just back to this debacle. There's some talk of some expedited escorted passage by paying the U.S., like putting a VIP pass on your ship. The concept is that there could be a fee for expedited clearance, maybe a military escort.
5: Yeah, but the Iranians are doing that right now. $2 million, halas, no problem. Come in, go out, as you please. The blockade is over. And if you know you can transit Iranian water safely, why would you go with the U.S.? They are a guarantee to have you something bad happen.
2: Yeah. Okay, so I don't know if you saw the leaked text of this quote-unquote deal, but oh my God, this is a complete and total capitulation. As someone said, who pays reparations? The losing side in a war, right?
5: Well, listen, my problem with this is I know that I've only have over 40 years experience in military operations, but isn't the other side supposed to unconditionally surrender?
2: Right.
5: Apparently, we have. And then they're getting everything. And Iran, they're making bank.
2: And Iran has got to be laughing their asses off. This is the headline.
5: Oh God,
2: Trump vows hell will rain down on Iran if they get a nuke. Insists it's loud and clear in the. They're just laughing at him. Here, you know, he's back to threatening them again. And oh, hell, it's lather, rinse, repeat, right?
5: Yeah. Early on in this war, on my podcast, the Black Man Spy podcast, which every morning we go over this for an hour, right before your show. Every morning we go over this stupidity for an hour. And we said, this is Trump trying to buy camels in the camel market of the Middle East, right? And what you expect is that you're going to get 100 camels. And the next day, they show up with 100 donkeys with the word camel painted on the side.
2: Yeah.
5: And the worst part after that is they're stuffed donkeys that are in a cardboard box. Because that's with the word camel painted on the side.
2: Yeah, and
5: these guys don't know who they're dealing with, and we just got played on a strategic scale. And Iran is making profit off this.
2: And it is extraordinary, Malcolm. We were saying everyone hates this, including Israel, Republicans and Democrats here.
5: Gosh.
2: I mean, Yasser Ali posted, Hillary Clinton says when she was Secretary of State, there was constant and relentless pressure by Netanyahu and Barack to secure U.S. backing for a military strike against Iran. Clinton recalled hours-long phone calls where Israeli officials use leverage tactics, frequently telling her the planes are on the tarmac to imply an imminent unilateral strike. Clinton says she would respond to that pressure with, well, good luck, which is what every president has responded until this idiot, right?
5: Yep. Obama, good luck. Here's a bad part of the story, ladies and gentlemen. This rejection, and now Israel is decoupling itself from the United States on Iran and Lebanon. They don't care what we think. I was just talking to Chris and showing that Trump had a 46-point approval change in Israel over the last 3 weeks.
2: Yeah.
5: 46 points. He's at 38% popularity now.
2: Oh, my God.
5: Which is MAGA country.
2: Yeah.
5: But this could increase the prospects of a nuclear use in the Middle East. Because remember, Netanyahu told Obama, if we don't do this, if you don't disarm them with us, we may have to use a nuke.
2: Yeah.
5: Well, now that hasn't been done. And if Iran secretly goes back to doing that, you have the possibility that Israel might resolve it with an atomic bomb.
2: I know, and he's such an unbelievable dummy. He said yesterday, without the U.S., there'd be no Israel. Without me, there'd be no Israel, because no other president was willing to do what I did. Right, you moron.
5: What?
2: He said, I have a great relationship with Bibi, but now Bibi has to be more responsible with respect to Lebanon. Oh, Bibi will get right on that.
1: Yeah.
2: I mean, what a moron.
5: It's absolutely stupid. First off, Harry Truman, okay? Harry Truman helped invent Israel. So you're late, you're behind, but he keeps this apocalyptic. Everyone will die if Donald Trump is not allowed to do whatever he wants. Israelis stopped buying that 3 weeks ago. As of yesterday, they hate him in Israel. Hate with a capital H, which is the biggest, most beautifully ever hate they've ever had.
2: So
5: he's right up there with Hamas in some polls.
2: Yeah, and Luke Russert posted, feels like every expert saying that the United States lost the war in Iran because the Trump administration had no plan and got duped by the president's luxury real estate partners should be more of a story. I mean, rather than Hillary Clinton, they spent two real estate guys to, you know, and we're surprised that this is
5: a debacle. You know why? Luxury resorts in Bandar Abbas, Pete and Karg Island. I mean, these people are idiots. This is the stupidest people that have ever been in office or served. First off, the two negotiators aren't even official United States representatives right. of nothing.
2: Right.
5: They are
2: representative
5: just
2: of themselves.
5: of themselves and the money that they think they're going to make. Trust me, somebody out there thinks they're getting a sweet taste of that Iranian money. Maybe they've already been paid under the table. Qatar was going to lose $2 trillion in market cap if they didn't get this war closed.
2: Yeah.
5: Now it's closed. Everybody can go back to making money off of selling all the oil in the world. But you know that these idiots were out there making money. The next administration is just going to be putting them all in jail if there's, you know, I don't care if it's a Democratic administration, because these people are as corrupt as the day is long.
2: Yeah.
5: Period. Done.
2: So Trump says he's open to sending details of the agreement with Iran to members of Congress. He said, what I'd like to do is send it to Congress and say you shouldn't approve it and they'll approve it, Trump said, laughing. Because there's nothing funnier than war and dead American soldiers for this debacle.
5: He doesn't care. He doesn't care. We have hundreds of soldiers that were wounded. Yeah. Okay? Wounded means you may have lost a limb. You may have lost an eye. You may have traumatic brain injury that will affect you for the rest of their life. This man doesn't care about the military. And I hate MAGA. I absolutely disgust me when they say, oh, Trump is for the military. He uses them as a tool. Yeah. And he thought he was going to just jump in there like Venezuela, which was, by the way, a real CIA operation,
1: right.
5: buying the government.
2: Yeah.
5: Not with the Iranians. You killed the guy's dad, his wife, his mom, and his child, and now you are paying him
2: yeah.
5: for the privilege of having killed U.S. service
2: yeah,
5: members.
2: And J.D. Vance yesterday said we have a great relationship with Iran. Yeah, because between that and killing the school girls, yeah, they love us.
5: 168 children. Disgusting.
2: Malcolm, to your point about Qatar and him being the dumbest human, did you see this? In a meeting with the emir of Qatar at the G7 summit, Trump informed him that Qatar and Iran are so close you could walk across the border between them. There is no land border between Qatar and Iran. They are separated by the Persian Gulf. No other U.S. president has ever been this dumb. Oh, my God.
5: No, he's oh, God. You know, how many years do we have to continue saying that? He is really a moron.
1: Yeah.
5: He is stupid. Yeah. Right? To say that they border each other? Yeah, they're separated by 110 miles of water. Okay? That's like saying, you know, Long Beach borders Taiwan.
2: Yeah.
5: I mean, this guy's so stupid. It's painful.
2: But, I mean, Chris mentioned it earlier. It is, I know we joke, but you know he's never read Obama's deal. He hasn't read this deal. He doesn't know anything about anything.
5: Get, cue that and it's song just, up.
2: Yeah.
1: Yeah. When the black man,
2: yeah, because the black guy did it. Yeah. Wow.
5: Because the black guy did it. Right?
6: When the black guy did it.
2: Let me just... And because we mentioned the reflecting pool being as big a debacle as Iran, everything he does is just a debacle. But this was, John said, I clean actual swimming pools for a living. This will not work. The reflecting pool used to act more like a natural body of water with natural filtration. It would leak, drain through the granite, and new water was added. Now it's been sealed with polyurethane and will no longer drain itself. And the standing water will grow even more algae with circulation and filtration added. It will no longer be a reflecting pool. Only still water perfectly reflects. It is ruined.
5: It is. We're going to have to rebuild it.
2: Yes.
5: Look, I am certain he already has a proposal out there to put in three fountains, you know, so that he could, you know, make the Trump version of the Trevi fountains in Rome.
7: One with a nude Melania, one with a nude Ivanka, and one
2: see,
7: with a nude Donald
2: he's going
7: Trump
2: to,
7: in the middle.
2: He's going to dinner at Versailles. I'm like, oh, no.
1: Oh, God.
2: What? He's going to make
1: oh,
2: something.
1: He's going to get ideas.
2: Oh, no.
1: Oh, God.
7: You want to talk about Rococo. But the problem, how is Evian's not near Versailles? He's literally going all
2: yeah, because he's like, oh, here, it's fancy. It's the real deal.
7: I'm like, want oh. Dennis. Yeah, all right.
2: He's gonna. That's he is great. Going to raise the entire White House and build Versailles. That's what he's going.
7: Somebody needs to take him over to the huts, to the huts, which is Versailles Village.
1: Okay.
7: Yeah, that's all snack bars now.
1: There you go.
7: Gift shop.
1: Going back to the reflecting pool, if he wants to add fountains to it, it's gonna like defeat the purpose of being a reflecting pool.
2: Malcolm's right. We got to rip up the whole thing and start over now. God. Like the country.
7: Right.
2: Okay. We love you, Malcolm Nance. Best of luck to
7: love
2: you.
7: Love y'all, too. Bye.
1: Bye.
2: I like him, his giant face looming over his actual face.
1: Yeah, that was
2: looking
1: great.
2: Like, yeah. Okay.
1: That was his commercial for Black Man Spy, which is his great podcast.
2: Fantastic podcast. Yeah. Yes. 49 minutes after the hour, this portion of the show brought to you by Cozy Earth.
1: Oh.
2: I am wearing my short sleeve because it's getting warm.
1: It's very warm.
2: Here in L.A., but everything they make, I'm talking everything is temperature regulating. 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
1: 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This is great news.
2: Aw, thanks. Oh, I'm so nervous, but I'm excited, too.
1: So are you going to start telling people? Is it too soon?
2: I think I'll wait a little bit, you know, just in case.
1: Yeah, that's smart.
2: Yeah, well, people are going to notice soon anyway.
1: Have you told your mom yet?
2: Not yet.
1: Oh, she's going to be so happy.
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1: Congratulations.
2: Thank you.
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0: 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Okay. We've been hacked for reality, said the Secret Service, furious at Kash Patel for publicly announcing details of an active FBI investigation. What is it going to take for this guy to get fired?
1: Right.
0: You need the jaws of life to wake you up in the morning because you're so drunk? And now this. Anyway, before it was closed, apparently so he could get credit for stopping a plot at Trump's UFC party, the investigation is still ongoing. This is who is running the FBI. Unbelievable. Oh, and we can't get enough of the reflecting pool story.
1: Yeah.
0: Being liberal says, so Ted Lieu, who we love and is hilarious, mm-hmm. He's done many sexy liberals with us. Someone posted, it appears very evident the reflection pool has been sabotaged. The left is evil. And Ted Lieu said, you caught me. I did it. I created photosynthesis just to mess with MAGA and the reflecting pool. Oh, it's funny because it's true. Bill and Joyzy. Hi, Bill. Welcome.
2: Yeah, hi. I found a use for those letters they pried off the wall.
1: Oh.
2: The new Donald J. Trump mosquito preserve and malarium.
1: Okay.
2: So
1: malarium.
2: We can go there. And I remember from...
0: that's true. He give us malarium from,
1: yeah,
0: the, from,
1: right.
0: from the... Yeah.
1: Uh-huh.
0: Okay. Oh, look, everybody. There's the... Can you see the top of his head? That's Trump at the G7 summit. Someone said it looks like the ferret on his head has died, which we announced in hour one. We need a moment of silence.
1: It's more like a wombat.
0: The ferret that gave its life this morning or whenever it was that it died. Okay, Dennis in California. Hi, Dennis. Hello, Dennis. Dennis, okay. Kent in Surf City. Hey, Kent.
3: Hey, how you doing? Can I be the official Tar Heel of the Steffi Miller Show?
1: Yeah.
0: Come on down, North Carolina.
3: I want to give a shout-out to the Bill Press Castaway chat room. And secondly, the Hurricanes got swept a little bit under the rug because the Knicks had such a performance.
1: Right. But go Canes.
0: Go Canes. Go Canes.
1: Yes,
0: that's true. All right. And Carlos sells Rocky next, speaking of sports.
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3: 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Good morning. Gary Garver here on a hot, hot hump day. Yeah.
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3: Yeah. Oh my God. Plus, we have the fires raging. It's not even summer yet. We still got like a week to go before summer hits. Oh, my Lord. It's quite the tenses. Quite the tenses. Oh, man. Oh, my. Oh, my. Oh, my. So, on today's show, I have a guest calling in. They have a cool thing going on in Palmdale this weekend. The High Desert Beer and Wine Festival is happening Saturday. And I got a cat calling in. Actually, it's a, I shouldn't say a cat. It's a woman. I guess she is a cat, right? She'll be calling in to tell us about the High Desert Beer and Wine Festival that's happening this Saturday at the Palmdale Amphitheater. And also, I want to talk about, well, you know, we had this deal with Iran, though nobody knows anything about it because Trump won't release the details of it. What's new? We're always in the dark here, the American people. But I guess Gavin Newsom put out a video saying that Donald Trump and the Department of Justice have been attacking him. They're investigating him and his wife. Why are they investigating his wife? I guess it has something to do with taxes or something. Who knows? But anyways, Gavin Newsom went on the warpath against Trump. They do not like each other at all. Gavin Newsom's going to be running for president in 2028 for sure. Probably go against Camel Toe Harris and maybe Shapiro from Pennsylvania, the governor from Pennsylvania. Just throwing out people that I think might run for president in the Democratic Party in 2028. I like Gavin Newsom, man. I really do. You know, I know he's kind of screwed up California a bit, but I mean, California's been screwed up for years. I don't think it's Gavin Newsom's fault. I think it's just the way it is. Though the Democratic Party does rule the state of California. Maybe we need a change there. Newsom can't run again, so we're going to either have Steve Hilton or Becerra. Xavier Becerra, he'll probably win, right? Who knows? But it's going to be very interesting to see what transpires in the next 5-6 months, especially with the midterm elections coming in November. We'll see if the Democrats have any energy. If they lose again the House and the Senate to the Republicans, man, oh, man, it's not going to be a good thing. It will not be a good thing for them, anyways, for them. I don't know about the country, but for them, it will not be a good thing. So, anyways, what I'm going to do is I'm going to play the statement that Gavin Newsom did. I think it was 2 days ago, where he basically just ripped on Trump and said he was being investigated. Todd Blanche, the attorney general, didn't say a damn thing about it. He just sort of like totally denied it. Of course, deny, right? deny. I mean, Donald Trump's going after all his enemies, because he can. He can and he will. Do you think Donald Trump's going to run for a third term in 2028? I highly doubt it. I think it'll be Marco Rubio and J.D. Vance going one-on-one in the Republican Party. And then I said, like, Newsom, Harris, maybe Shapiro, maybe a couple other people throw their hats in the ring in the Democratic Party. And that's going to be it for 2028. But we're still in 2026. So what the hell am I talking about? Why am I getting so deep into that? So we'll play that. Should I play it now? Or should I talk about the World Cup? Have you been watching the World Cup? The Estados Unidos plays tomorrow at noon against Australia in Canada. I've been watching soccer. I've been betting on it, though. I've been betting like 10, 15 bucks. It's kind of cool because it's in the middle of the day. You know, they start at 9 Pacific or 11 or 12 Pacific. So, you know, after the show, it's so effing hot here. I mean, it's going to be like 111 degrees in the Coachella Valley. Do you really want to live out here? I mean, come on, man. Who really wants to live out here? Tell me. I mean, my friends go, oh, yeah, man, I might move to the desert. You know, I'm thinking about moving to the desert, you know. And I'm like, no, you don't want to. He says, well, I don't mind the heat. I go, have you ever spent more than like 3 days in the summer in the Coachella Valley? And they're like, no, we probably spent maybe two, three days. I go, spend like a month in like July or August out here. And then tell me you want to live out here and you want to move out here. I mean, Southern California, I mean, you know, especially in Los Angeles, you got the beaches. I mean, you can escape the heat. I grew up in the San Fernando Valley and it was hot there. It was like in the hundreds during the summer. But the beach was 20 minutes away, just down Topanga Canyon or Malibu Canyon, and then it was like 30 degrees cooler, so you're able to escape. Out here, you can't escape the heat. Where are you going to go? To Beaumont? Cala Mesa, which is burning up right now? You know, Banning? I mean, where are you going to go? You got to drive 2 hours to like L.A. or people go to San Diego too, so, you know. Wait, you know, when people say, oh, I want to move there, or I love the desert and blah, blah, blah, I'm thinking about moving there. Just spend like 2 weeks in August or July here in the Coachella Valley, and you tell me that you're going to move here. After like a week of this, of 115, 110 degree heat, you're going to go, oh, thank God I got a place in Los Angeles. All right, it is Control Chaos. Coming up next, we're going to talk about the High Desert Brew and Wine NBC Festival. 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
8: How you doing, man?
9: Good, man.
8: How's it going?
9: Ask a couple questions.
8: Sure, man. Serious?
9: How's it feel about being the sexiest man alive? How's that feel, man?
10: My mom's real happy, man. She's funny. She raised three of us boys and got that, and they called her, and she had a great quote for him. She was like, "Well, it's about damn time." It was good.
8: Is Brokeback Mountain too gay, you think?
10: I guess it's how you look at it.
8: How do you feel about Howard Stern moving to satellite radio?
10: You were serious, right?
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10: I like him, man.
9: Like him?
10: Yeah, and I get the road a lot. I drive a lot of get a lot of highway time. So actually, I've got Sirius Radio, so I'll probably tune in and
9: check it out.
10: Get a few chuckles.
8: Hey, this is the biggest a-hole in Hollywood.
10: Again, it's kind of how you look at it. Hey, yeah. Have a good one, man.
8: Can I ask you one more question?
10: No, I'm going to go.
8: Does anybody invest with your back door?
10: Like I said, man, it's how you look at it, boy. You're the funny boy today, huh? Get out of here, boy.
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3: 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Gary Garver here. Right now I have a cool guest on. There is a event happening up in Palmdale, yes, Palmdale, this Saturday. It's the High Desert Beer and Wine Festival, and I have a representative on the phone to tell us all about it. It's Rachel Cohen. Good morning, Rachel. How are you?
13: I'm great. How are you?
3: Doing well, doing well. So it's this Saturday at the Palmdale Amphitheater from 5 p.m. to 10 p.m. It's the biggest High Desert Beer and Wine Festival in the universe. Tell us all about it.
13: Yeah, we're definitely excited to be coming back once again. It's on June 20th. It's from 5 p.m. to 10, and in my opinion, it's one of the most scenic venues out in the Antelope Valley. We've got an incredible stage, huge grass lawn, incredible views. We're going to have everything from live music, dance floor, unlimited tastings from 23 of the best regional breweries and wineries.
3: That sounds great. It's at the Palmdale Amphitheater, located at 2723 Rancho Vista Boulevard. So you have a bunch of different vendors. Tell us how it all rolls out. What's it looking like? How many beer vendors do you have?
13: So I mean, we've got quite a few, and we also have a few meaderies mixed in and some Spike Seltzers too. So I can list them all for you.
3: No, thank you. Oh. That's a little bit too much. But, over 20 or 30 wine and beer vendors, yep, and seltzer vendors, yep, and all sorts of things. I mean, so
13: 23.
3: Okay, 23. You have 23 all together. All right, cool. And you also, I'm sure you have food there, right?
13: We do. We have everything from pizza to pretzels to sweet treats, tacos, pretty much anything that you're craving, we've got it.
3: Awesome, awesome. So what, if you purchase a ticket, does that let you sample all the different products and beers and wines and things like that, or how does that all roll out?
13: Yeah, so we have two different ticket types. We have GA, which right now, up until the event day, it goes up a little bit, or is $60. We have VIP tickets, which, again, everything includes unlimited beer and wine tasting. So you can go to the same vendor 10 times. You can go to all of the vendors 10 times, whatever you can squeeze in that 5 to 10 time frame. VIP, we have VIP 4-packs, so that will also include your free parking as well. So if you've got some buddies that you want to bring, I suggest going that route. And something cool about the VIP is that you do get a bigger tasting cup. You do get an extra hour of tasting before the GA line gets in. And you can find more of those details at highdesertbeerandwinefest.com.
3: Okay, go to the website, highdesertbeerandwinefest.com. It's going to be very cool. Well, it won't be cool because it's going to be warm out. But, I mean, can I suggest one thing to anybody that's going? Take an Uber. If you're going to be pounding beers and wine from 5 p.m. to 10 p.m. and it's unlimited, I know me, I'll be pretty loaded by the end of the night. Just personally. Is there something, and then you have entertainment. Tell us about the entertainment.
13: Well, one thing real quick to touch on what you were just saying, okay, we also have a designated driver ticket.
3: Oh, wow.
13: So for $15, they're not drinking, but they can watch you drink and have a good time, and then they can drive you home. They can come in with you, walk around, maybe hold you up if you're falling down. So that's a cool option that we have, too.
3: So you can Uber it over there, and then you get the designated driver or at the Beer and Wine Fest, and they'll take you home. Is that pretty much how it rolls?
13: Yeah, or you bring a friend. So it's like, hey, Bob, if you don't want to drink, I know you like to watch me drink, so you come along, your ticket's $15.
3: Oh, it's
13: and
3: 15
13: they can come
3: bucks.
13: And enjoy.
3: Okay.
13: Yeah,
3: okay.
13: They can come, they can enjoy the music, they can enjoy the food, they just can't enjoy the drinks. But
3: yeah,
13: they can watch you enjoy the drinks.
3: Okay, I thought there's like a designated driver table where people go, hey man, I'm pretty loaded and I drove and I need a designated driver. I'm just by myself, and help me out here. That's not that. You have to bring somebody, and you get in a little cheaper. That's what you're telling us.
13: Yep, you have to bring someone, and again, everyone has to be 21 and over. So if you have that one friend that's that angel in the group that doesn't drink, I suggest you bring them.
3: That's great. So you have to be 21 and over to go to this event, correct?
13: Yes, that is correct.
3: Okay, so tell us about the entertainment.
13: So for the entertainment, we have quite a fun lineup. We have our Bruno Mars tribute band, which they're always bringing a lot of energy. Definitely one of our favorites throughout many of festivals that SoundSkills has put on. We have Uptown, and they're called Uptown Funk, by the way. Reality Check, and then DJ A1. He's a just incredible DJ. He always keeps the vibe going. He's an educator by day, a DJ by night. So you never really know it by looking at him. And then we also have, which we did last year, is Wildfire Arts Academy. They are just, I don't even know how to explain them. They do fire dancing. They do acrobatics, aerials. So it's a surprise at what they're doing this year. So I can't give too many details. That's our entertainment for the night, which that's quite a bit jam-packed into that 4 hours.
3: Yeah, well, it's from 5 p.m. to 10 p.m. It's happening at the Palmdale Amphitheater this Saturday. Doors open at 4:30. If you want to bring a designated driver, it only costs you $15. If you want to go and get loaded, it's $60. And you've got, like you said, over 23 breweries, wineries, seltzers. I'm looking at some of them. You got Malibu Brewing Company. You got Santa Cruz Brewing. You got them from all over
13: Bravery,
3: the
13: Bravery, Two Tracks, Luchador. I mean, yeah, we've got everything. And something to note too, so if you are that 5 p.m. or the VIP ticket, that's the 5 p.m. entry.
3: Oh,
13: so
3: okay.
13: GA entry is going to start at 6. So that's kind of why it's special to get that 5 p.m. VIP ticket, because you get that whole extra hour. And those tickets start at $90.
3: Okay, so a VIP ticket gets you in at 5 p.m. for $90. If you want to do that, if general admission is $60, and that starts at 6, so from 6 p.m. to 10 p.m. You know, what's an hour? I mean, please, in 4 hours, you're still going to get as loaded as you would be in 5 hours and probably have a better time, you know? I don't know, or maybe not.
13: You do.
3: I don't know. You know, maybe you want to go VIP and not have to deal with the human race. So
13: well, it's nice. You don't have to wait. I mean, we don't have to wait in line. You
3: right.
13: get a bit of an early check-in. You'll get some early access to some food. We won't open the gates to the beer until 5, but it kind of just lets you not have to rush in and worry about getting that full extra hour. You're already credentialed. You're already security checked. You're ready to walk in.
3: That's...
13: And you get a cool little insulator strap for your cup.
3: Nice.
13: So it keeps your, not that you're going to keep a, you know, the beer in the cup too long. If it was me, I'd just be drinking it right away. But you have the option.
3: That could be a souvenir cup too. You know, you never know. When I go to the Charger games, I have Charger season tickets. I get my margarita, and they come in a little like plastic cup, and I have two of them at home. So I actually take home the plastic cups that I get from the Charger games. Yeah, it's great.
13: There you
3: go. It's great for the pool. I'll tell you, it's great for the pool. That's awesome.
13: It.
3: That's awesome. So it's happening this Saturday. It's at the Palmdale Amphitheater this Saturday, the High Desert Beer and Wine Festival in Palmdale. Sounds like a great time. Doors open at 4:30. If you're a VIP, you get an extra hour from 5 p.m. to 6 p.m. to hang out and drink and eat. And then general admission, $60. You get there at 6 p.m. and you can have a heck of a time. Sounds like a lot of fun out there. And anything else you want to tell us about before we wrap this up?
13: I say get your ticket now. Like I said, they're going to go up a little bit the day of. It's going to be fun. And you know what? Yes, it is hot in Palmdale, but once that sun goes down, it is beautiful. It's perfect. The music's going all night. You're not going to want to miss it. It's a great time.
3: Yeah, I know. Well, I live in Palm Desert right now, or Palm Springs. So, yeah, I know all about heat. It's actually cooler in Palmdale than out here. So, yeah, the nights are beautiful. So, listen, 6 p.m., it starts getting cooler. It's nice. Or 5 p.m., starts getting cooler. Sun's starting to dip. And by 8, 9 o'clock, it's going to be rocking there. Sounds like a great time. Thank you so much. It's Rachel Cohen. And like I said, it's a High Desert Beer and Wine Festival this Saturday, happening at the Palmdale Amphitheater. If somebody wants to get a ticket or find out more information, Rachel, tell us where to go once again.
13: High Desert Beer and Wine Fest.com. And I really hope to see you all there. I will definitely be there.
3: sounds good. I might even show up myself. Who knows? You never know.
13: You let me know. Well, and we'll show you around.
3: I appreciate it. All right, Rachel Cohen, thank you so much for calling in, and have a great time on Saturday. It sounds like a lot of fun.
13: Thanks for having me. We'll see you all Saturday.
3: All right, great. That's Rachel Cohen from the High Desert Beer and Wine Festival. And like I said, it sounds like a good time. If you live up in Palmdale or Lancaster or even in the Inland Empire, you want to get away. And I mean, $60, what can you do for $60? You go out to dinner, and bottom line is that it's going to cost you at least $60 to eat and drink, right? This way you can drink all you want. I should have asked her about the food, but damn it.

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0: This is Gary Garver, and I've written a book called Radio Blows. 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
4: Yeah, I'm going to take this stuff here.
3: Yeah?
4: All right, I'm holding you. Call, yeah. Get the marshal. We'll
3: get the marshal.
4: We'll see who's wrong. We'll see
3: you
4: who's wrong.
3: You get the marshal right now?
4: We'll see who's wrong.
5: Are you one of the scary morning people who are going to ask horrible things? You got that look. Are you?
3: Do I have that look?
5: You do. You got the look like, watch me do something I would have in second grade.
6: If you're forced into gay sex, who would you choose?
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11: Hey, Michael, how you doing? Can I have a couple of interviews?
12: Yeah.
11: Hey, when is it appropriate to use the N-word?
12: I don't think it's ever appropriate to do that. No, I don't think it's ever appropriate. I don't care what anybody says, no.
11: is dogfighting a sport?
12: No, I have animals at home. I couldn't think of letting my dogs fight. I don't know what guys get out of it, but no, I don't think it's a sport, no.
11: Should Michael Vick be banned from the NFL?
12: You know what? At first, when it first came out, I said yes. But then, as it went on, I said everybody deserves a second chance. And I think he learned his lesson. At least I hope he's learned his lesson. But it's going to take a while for the public to embrace him again, let alone an NFL team.
11: Do you think he's being cruised?

0: crucified?
1: No, not unjustly, no. You did some wrong stuff, man, with the dogs, man. Anytime you harm animals like that, that's kind of crucial to me.
0: If you're forced to have gay sex with one person, who would you choose?
1: Myself.
2: The man that Howard Stern fired and said he would never work in radio again. That's right. It's the second coming of Gary Garver. I used to be such a sweet, sweet thing
3: till they got a hold of me. Michael Clark Duncan. Remember the Green Mile? Yeah, he played John Corley. It's a good movie. If you haven't seen it, check out The Green Mile. Tom Hanks is also in it. That was at the Playboy Mansion many, many moons ago. Yes. Oh, I miss those days. It is Control Chaos, KCAAradio.com. Also, iHeart, Amazon, Apple, all the different social media platforms. Gary Garver here. I want to thank Rachel for calling in. It's the High Desert Beer and Wine Festival happening this Saturday. You can get tickets. Buy them now before they go up. It sounds like a fun time, you know, over 20 breweries and wineries and seltzers and food and entertainment and all sorts of things. So if you have nothing to do on a Saturday evening, starts at like, well, it depends. If you get a VIP ticket, it starts at 5 p.m. If you want to just get a GA ticket, general admission ticket, it starts at 6 p.m. goes till 10 p.m. on Saturday. So check it out. All right, listen, I want to play this this diatribe that Gavin Newsom laid on Trump. I guess the Department of Justice is looking into Gavin Newsom and his wife. And I don't think Gavin Newsom's too pissed off about Donald Trump looking into him. But when you take on your wife, when they take on your wife or your girlfriend or something, that would piss you off. And I think that's what pissed Gavin Newsom off. I don't think if the Department of Justice was just investigating him, he would just blow it off. But when they're investigating his wife, that's when he got really upset. And I get it. It's just such craziness, such chaos. It's every day. That's why I call the show Control Chaos, because there's chaos every day. So what I want to do right now is play the statement, the video statement that Gavin Newsom laid on to the American public about Donald Trump attacking him. And he is not a happy camper. So here we go.
4: In recent days, federal agents have knocked on the doors of family, friends, and former employees. Not because they found a crime, because they're simply trying to find one. They're demanding records. They're abusing the grand jury process, digging through years and years of random documents. Donald Trump isn't just coming after me because of my mean tweets. He's coming after me because I'm considering running for president. Because he hates that I've consistently called him out over and over again for his lies and deceit. Donald Trump is simply the most corrupt president in American history. He's turned the levers of government into his own personal power ministries to reward cronies and to try to jail his opponents. His personal attorney now runs the Department of Justice, which has repeatedly gone after his political enemies. Ask Jerome Powell. Sent them after James Comey, Trish James, Adam Schiff. He sent them after Tim Walz and a woman that a jury found Donald Trump had sexually abused. One by one, anyone who has challenged Donald Trump has ended up on his hit list. And today, I proudly join that list. After calling for my arrest last year, Donald Trump directed his Department of Justice to investigate me. And just in the last week, I've learned that his campaign has reached my own home. To get me, he's coming after my wife, Jen, a public servant, a woman who's dedicated her life to supporting women and girls. Someone who has done nothing wrong other than having the temerity to advocate for what she believes in. If they can't intimidate me, they'll go after the mother of our children. Donald Trump picked the wrong target. We have nothing to hide. His political operatives can take every record and read every page, but they'll be looking in the wrong place. Because if they really want to find corruption, look no further than 1600 Pennsylvania Avenue. Donald Trump is selling the presidency. He's running the largest cash heist in American political history, trading foreign tariff relief for approval of his golf courses, day trading behind the Resolute desk, reaping hundreds of millions of dollars in personal profit. And he's doing it openly. He's doing it on camera. He did it last night on the White House lawn. He's doing it through cryptocurrencies. He's doing it through the receipt of a $400 million private jet from a foreign government that he plans to keep when he leaves office, through his son's ventures in countries where his own administration is simultaneously making policy. His personal fortune has skyrocketed by $4 billion since making his return to office. This is the behavior of a regime, not a republic. The White House has become a marketplace for sneakers and coins and watches, cologne, guitars, Bibles, and phones. Influence for sale, access for sale. And today, my family and I can personally confirm that justice is for sale.
3: Can I just say one thing? It is kind of weird that Donald Trump like sells these, you know, the recent thing was the Donald Trump UFC coin, selling that for like 12 grand. And my friend has a watch, one of his Donald Trump watches. And, you know, he's been selling all sorts of stuff. Cologne, like Gavin Newsom said, has any other president did that ever? I mean, the only thing I can think a president selling, it wasn't him selling it. It was his brother selling it. It was Jimmy Carter's brother, Billy Carter, selling Billy beer. In fact, where I do the show, I have this unbelievable 800-pound bar that's made out of oak and steel that my dad got in Tijuana, bought in Tijuana in 1957. And inside the cabinet is a six-pack of Billy beer that my dad bought in 1976. But that's the only time I can ever think of a president selling goods. And Trump does it all the time. Remember that Freddie Mac or Fannie Mae ad he did? It's so bizarre. It is really bizarre. It really is. I hope this is the last time a president really sells like clothes and watches and steaks and all sorts of stuff. I just hope so. I really do, because it just sort of lowers the presidency, in my eyes anyways, in my eyes.
4: To Donald Trump, who I know is watching because he watches everything, I have a message for you. You can subpoena my records. You can investigate me. You can harass me. Put my name on every and any enemies list you have, but leave my wife and family out of your personal vendetta. I'd like to say something to my wife. These times are not normal. They're not ordinary. I love you, and I'm sorry he's doing this. You have not earned a single one of the indignities that he's trying to inflict on you and our children. And to Donald Trump, this country does not belong to you. It does not belong to your cronies. And we're going to fight your lawlessness. And we're going to continue to remind the people of this country of your corruption. That same corruption our founders warned us against. As we move to celebrate our 250th anniversary, I'm going to keep reminding Americans of what they warned would happen if a man with no character ever held the office of presidency. So let me say it again. Mr. President, come after me. I'm not going anywhere. And the country is watching.
3: So there you go. So Gavin Newsom, like I said earlier, Donald Trump go after him all he wants. But, you know, Gavin Newsom felt, and I do too, felt that Trump crossed the line, or the Department of Justice crossed the line by going after Gavin Newsom's wife. I mean, come on. It'd be like going after Melania. And you know, the other thing is that, you know, they're just so classless, too. I mean, during the USC Fight Night Sunday, that Trump called the greatest sporting event, one of the greatest sporting events in history, which is a, please, you can pay me to watch it, okay? You can pay me to watch that. But, you know, one of the UFC fighters called Michelle Obama transgender, and, you know, just making accusations. And even Dana White came out and said that was, you know, tasteless and false. But the White House didn't respond at all. They didn't back that up. At least Dana White had some class and said that was ridiculous and false and tasteless, classless. It's just so weird. It's just so weird, man. You know, Trump's at the G7 summit, and then he's going to go to, I guess they're going to sign the accord with the ceasefire accord with Iran on Friday. I believe he and J.D. Vance is going there to sign it, but no one knows what the hell's in it. Trump said he's going to release it soon, though it still hasn't been released. Why hasn't it been released? And what kind of deal is it? You know, because they, you know, Trump 10 years ago, you know, canceled the agreement that Obama put together, which took 2 years to do, to ban Iran's nuclear weapons and actually have experts go in and look into it. You know, nuclear experts making sure that Iran did not have a nuclear weapon. I wonder if that's part of the deal. I wonder if the Strait of Hormuz is going to be open, though, you know, Trump says it will be free, toll free, but the Iranians are not saying that. I mean, they're going to sign this agreement to have a 60-day window to negotiate. So they're going to put everything on hold, you know, the war on hold, and try to come up with an agreement within 60 days. How about that blows up? And then Israel is on the sidelines going, like, what the hell is Trump doing? Israel's still fighting with Lebanon or with Hezbollah in Lebanon. And Trump's pissed off at that. I mean, is he leaving Israel out to dry now? I don't know. It's so weird. That dynamic is so effing weird. So we'll see how everything transpires, but what a strange time, man. What a strange time. It's just so, I don't know. It's chaos. It's control chaos for a hump day. Gary Garver here. A little bit more chaos for you for a Wednesday. A nice, hot Wednesday. Oh, burning up. Stay inside and stay cool.
5: It's controlled chaos. Controlled chaos. Controlled chaos. Controlled chaos.
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6: Hey, how's it going, man? Who are you?
7: Who am I?
6: Yeah.
7: Usher.
6: Usher. Hey, bro, how you doing, man? Hey, have you ever envied anyone else's career?
7: Huh?
6: Have you ever envied anyone else's career?
7: No, actually, I envy your job. Yeah? Yeah, I envy your career.
6: Hey, are you a fan of Mark Harris?
7: Who is that?
6: Some gay guy who sings.
7: You crazy, man.
6: Hey, want to play gay chicken?
7: Nah, man, I'm cool.
6: What do you think of Sean Penn's comments about Howard Stern?
7: You know, I didn't even really hear him.
6: Said he was worse than Osama bin Laden.
7: Oh, man. Really? Sean Penn, man, that's an opinionated statement, you know what I mean?
6: Who's the biggest prick in Hollywood you ever met?
7: You.
6: Thanks, man.
8: Gary Garver, Jew of the... Oh, what can we say that's not going to piss him off? Never mind.
3: I think that's a badge of honor. when Usher says I'm the biggest prick he ever met in Hollywood. Thank you, Usher. I agree. I am the biggest prick you ever met in Hollywood. I'm sure you've met more pricks now. That was 20 years ago. I'm sure you've ran into a few pricks in Hollywood. It is Control Chaos. By the way, Aspire Equity Group, their next meet and greet will be held next Thursday at the Knowles in Long Beach. June 25th, just to be correct. Okay? You got it? Good. All right. Well, listen. Show's almost over, but I want to end it on a fun note. You know how much I love George Carlin. One of my favorite comedians of all time. I can't believe that you need my love so bad. I compare, in this era, I would say Dave Chappelle is our George Carlin of the 21st century. You know, I really do believe that. I love Dave Chappelle, too. So what I'm going to do is I'm going to play a bit from George Carlin right now. Things you never hear. These are things you never hear from the great George Carlin.
9: It's a lot of things you never see. And you don't know you don't see them because you don't see them. You got to see something first to know you never saw it. Then you see it and say, hey, I never saw that. Too late, you just saw it. I know things you never see. You never see a Rolls Royce with a bumper sticker that says, shit happens. You never see a really big, tall, fat Chinese guy with red hair. You never see a wheelchair with a roll bar. You never see someone taking a while running at full speed. And you never see a picture of Margaret Thatcher strapping on a dildo. Then there are some things you never hear. That makes sense. Some things you never hear. You never hear this. Dad, you really ought to drink more. Here's some you don't hear too often. Do what you want to the girl, but leave me alone. Here is something no one has ever heard. Ever. Ever. As soon as I put this hot poker in my ass, I'm going to chop my dick off. You know why you never heard that? Right, no one ever said that. Which to me is the more amazing thing. No one ever thought to say that before tonight. I'm the first person in the world to put those words together in that particular order. First guy, number one. Here's some you don't hear too often. Honey, let's sell the children, move to Zanzibar, and begin taking opium rectally. Mom, I got a big date tonight. Can I borrow a French tickler from you? Then there are some things you don't want to hear. Some things you just flat don't want to hear. You don't want to come home from work and hear, honey, remember how we told the children never to play on the railroad tracks? You don't want to be sitting in your doctor's office and hear this. Well, Jim, there's no reason why you shouldn't live another 20 to 30 years. However, you will be bleeding constantly from both eyes. Here's something I don't want to hear. I'm pregnant, you're the father, and I'm going to kill all three of us. Calm down, have some dip. Honey, it's the police. They have a search warrant, and the 300 kilos of cocaine are still sitting out in the living room. Here's something nobody wants to hear. Nobody wants to hear this. Try to think back to when this was appropriate to your life. You and your fiancé have been invited to your mom and dad's house for dinner for the first time. Halfway through dinner, your fiancé stands up and says, I'll be right back. I gotta take a... There seems to be no really genteel way of announcing publicly a dump. And frankly, I'm not impressed with people who tell me what they're going to do when they go to the bathroom in the first place. Doesn't that bother you, people who announce that, I'll be right back, I'm going to take a shit. Never mind! Do what you have to do and leave me out of it!
3: So true, right? I'm sure you've ran into that where you're at a table or something or hanging out and go, hey, man, I got to go take a, I got to drop a deuce, you know. That's okay. You can just go do it and leave me out of it, okay? Don't need a, too much information sometimes. The human race gives up too much information. All right, you guys have a great rest of your day. God willing, I'll be back mañana with some more chaos for you. And stay cool and check out the... High Desert Beer and Wine Festival. It's happening this Saturday. So if you have nothing going on, go up to Palmdale and check it out. Palmdale Amphitheater. It's happening Saturday. And you can go to their website. High Desert Beer and Wine Festival happening this Saturday. All right, you guys have a great rest of your day. And hopefully, yes, God willing, I'll be back mañana with some more chaos for you.

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1: NBC News Radio, I'm Scott Carr. The U.S. and Iran are set to officially sign a framework agreement on Friday. Vice President J.D. Vance tells NBC News details related to the deal won't be released until after the ceremony when the next phase of negotiations begin. Still, several high-ranking members of Congress say they still haven't been briefed on it. Longtime senator from Iowa and chairman of the Senate Judiciary Committee, Chuck Grassley, says U.S. lawmakers are not aware of the terms of the deal.
2: It would be better, from my point of view, if we had had it in our hands yesterday, and I don't see a reason why we haven't had. We have not been briefed on it. We haven't been told that we're going to have a briefing.
1: The White House says the agreement would stop Iran from obtaining a nuclear weapon and reopen the Strait of Hormuz. A colleague of Grassley's, Republican Senator Joni Ernst, said a deal of such magnitude deserves thorough review and that it's critical the Senate has the opportunity to examine the details.
2: I think it would be better if we had the actual document in our hand.
1: Meantime, President Trump's expressing frustration toward Israel's handling of their conflict with Hezbollah. Iran's foreign minister has said if Israeli forces remain in Lebanon, that would result in a violation of the deal. Voters are heading to the polls for primaries today in Oklahoma and Washington, D.C. There's primary runoffs in Alabama and Georgia. President Trump's political clout's again on the ballot, including in Georgia's Senate race, where he gave a last-minute endorsement to Republican Congressman Mike Collins over former football coach Derek Dooley. In Alabama's Republican Senate primary runoff, Trump-backed Congressman Barry Moore faces former Navy SEAL Jared Hudson. America's emergency supply of oil has fallen to its lowest level since 1983. Data from the Energy Department shows the Strategic Petroleum Reserve has fallen again as the U.S. continues to loan oil to energy companies to help prevent fuel prices from spiking. Scott Carr, NBC News Radio.
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1: Tennis legends Serena and Venus Williams will reunite for the women's doubles tournament at Wimbledon after receiving a wild card invitation. Wimbledon officials announced today the sisters will compete in the ladies' doubles at the championships 2026. The sisters have not played together at the All England Club since 2016. They've won 14 Grand Slam doubles titles as a team, including six Wimbledon championships. Two men from Southern California are facing charges now in connection with an alleged terror plot targeting last Sunday's UFC event on the White House lawn.
4: Brian Omar Roa and Michael Allen Thomas from Riverside County are facing federal conspiracy to commit murder charges. Both men made their initial court appearances on Monday in Riverside. The FBI says they are planning to use explosive-laden drones and snipers to assassinate political leaders at UFC Freedom 250. Authorities confirm a multi-agency law enforcement operation successfully neutralized the threat of a large-scale attack. A federal criminal complaint says Roa and Thomas were reported to the FBI by a 19-year-old co-conspirator from Ohio. I'm Daniel Martindale.
1: The era of the reboot charges on with the upcoming release of the fifth Shrek movie set for release next year. Matt Mattinson tells us the first trailer for the movie has dropped.
5: The footage shows Shrek, Donkey, Fiona, and the family on another adventure in a new city. Donkey mentions it's time for a makeover, which is a nod to the movie's different animation style.
6: Shrek and Donkey, two stalwart friends off on another whirlwind big city adventure.
5: The cast includes Mike Myers, Eddie Murphy, Cameron Diaz, Zendaya, Marcelo Hernandez, and Skylar Gisondo. Shrek 5 hits theaters on June 30th, 2027. I'm Matt Mattinson.
1: Authorities in North Carolina are investigating after a two-year-old child was fatally attacked by the family's dogs. Police say it happened Monday at a home in Rocky Mount, and that the family's two pit bull mixes attacked the toddler inside the home, who was pronounced dead later at the hospital. Scott Carr, NBC News Radio.
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10: 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Why so many places? I want to maximize my splatter zone for more hope and happiness. So there's no gossip, no scandal, no K-words, no Kardashian talk, no H-words, no headlines at all. But why, Dr. Marissa? Don't you want to know what's going on? Nope, because almost 100% of all headlines are there, chosen by producers. If it bleeds, it leads, and it will give you a case of the four A's. Angry, aggravated, anxious, and afraid. I don't want you waking up that way or driving that way. So that's why we don't talk about headlines for my past 735 consecutive weeks, over 1,600 and let's see, we're on 93. We're almost at 1,700 podcast shows. So yeah, and I'm so glad they said I wouldn't last a year. I've lasted over 14 years. And I have topics and guests to promote non-case of four A's, but one feeling of amazing. And today's no exception. We have with me this morning your normal, wonderful Wednesday. See, I remembered co-host. Her name is Dr. Tiffany Tate, a U.S. Navy veteran, published author, retired OBGYN from Compton, California. She's a playwright, singer, poet, songwriter, and more. She has published many, many children's books now, including Bad Touching, Money Matters, and her latest, Perfectly Perfect, as she writes to help parents speak to their kids about important topics that may not be comfortable to do so. And her latest venture is running for California State Senate. Please welcome back to my studio, Dr. Tiffany Tate.
11: Hello, everyone. I hope you're having a wonderful Wednesday.
10: Yes, and this is our very special Wednesday series called, did I do that already?
11: Nope, Doctors in the House.
10: Doctors, I thought I forgot something. I'm still putting my face on. So Doctors in the House with myself and
11: Dr. Tiffany Tate.
10: Okay, one more. And as per usual, we start with breakfast. Sorry, no Ubers to your door, but taking a bite of my gratitude sandwich. Top of the bun, what are we grateful for outside of ourselves? Bottom of the bun, what are we grateful for inside of ourselves so we wake up in the most positive way? Dr. Tiffany, start as I put the rest of my face on. Thank you for that heart. What are you grateful for?
11: Well, I have been a very, very busy bee since I last saw you, Dr. Marissa. I had the opportunity to fly to Oakland, and I graduated from my Emerge program, and I was surrounded by a bunch of phenomenal women, and it was a wonderful experience. And then when I returned, I'm just going to keep going while you get yourself together. I attended the scholarship banquet for Alpha Kappa Alpha Sorority Incorporated, Eta Nu Omega chapter. And we recognized graduating seniors as well as people from the surrounding community. And one of which was Mr. James Beauregard, who I often serve with Feeding the Less Fortunate in the Community. And he was there. And it's always a pleasure seeing him because he has been serving the community for like 30, 40 years, Feeding the Less Fortunate.
10: I love that name, Beauregard. I think if I had to do life over again and choose my own last name, that would be it. There's just something so cool about that name. Great. And I'm grateful that 8 years of modeling allowed me to learn how to put my face on very quickly, as you just saw that. I'm pretty impressed with myself, actually. I got everything on. And thank you. I am grateful that... yeah, that comes from this first sip of coffee in the morning. And Santa is about to celebrate his half-year birthday. I am grateful to have Dr. Tiffany Tate, who is a medical doctor. I'm the PhD, which just means pile higher and deeper, in case you were wondering. She does... act as my backup doctor and
11: curbside consult.
10: My on-site counsel.
11: Curbside consult.
10: Curbside consult?
11: Yes.
10: I've never heard that. Mm-hmm. So she's I was gonna call her and tell her this or text her and say, you were right, I was wrong. But I figured she'd like it better if I did it like on the air, captured on camera. But people had told me shoulder surgery is not like any other surgery. And, you know, she's like, you're going to be down for at least a month, maybe, 3 months. And I'm like, get the fork out of here. There's no way. Hip surgery, I was up and about in a week. And I asked my assistant Google, and it was like 1 to 4 months or 3 to 6 months or something ridiculous like that, depending on what it is. And then I thought, oh, maybe it's just a minor repair, so that'll make a difference. And nope, I am down for the count. And this is very difficult for me. Well, I'm talking about gratitudes. I'm grateful. No, I'm not.
11: We're going to pray for her.
10: I am still adjusting. Oh my goodness gracious. Yeah, I definitely don't got this one. And I'm grateful. I'll go to the bottom of the bun. I'm grateful that I'm learning not very gracefully to readjust some of the BS belief systems that I thought were working for me. I've got this. I don't need anybody. I can take care of myself. I can take care of myself and everybody else. And, you know, I'm getting a little concerned about being by myself for the first time and just not being able to maneuver. So not just not driving, but like showering by myself, getting dressed, because I'll only have one arm for that long. And that's like a little bit scary. So I'm grateful that I can ask for help, even if I don't want to. So I'm going to ask Dr. Mm-hmm. to bring her peach cobbler down and take care of me. Or Mom D, if you're listening, for maybe a day sometime during this stupid recovery period. Sorry. That's the best I can do this morning.
11: We're going to work on her.
10: Yeah.
11: Okay. So my gratitude is I am grateful that Dr. Marissa is heeding medical advice, and I'm hopeful that she's going to be a compliant patient so that her recovery will go well and she will not have any complications from her surgery and need a second surgery to fix the first surgery because she's not healed. And she's doing things she's not supposed to do because she needs to sit at home and not do anything because she won't need to get dressed and go anywhere. She'll need to sit at home in her pajamas and do nothing.
10: I don't know how to do that. I have never known how to do that. And that's the thing. It's like, I don't know how to do that. All right. I'm sure I'm going to be like running a show. And if you see something that is like is that Dr. Marissa? Because she's acting like really weird and saying some really weird stuff. You know that I will be on some kind of pain meds.
11: We need to take her Wi-Fi away from her. We need to take StreamYard away from her.
10: Whatever. All right. What else are you grateful for?
11: And I am just grateful that we have this platform to reach people, to spread hope and happiness, because right now it is so needed.
10: Yeah. I am grateful for all that I have been able to do in my life. And I have no regrets. And I so I was watching the HBO special on the Earth, Wind, and Fire, and it was brilliant if you haven't watched it yet. But to know, like, you know, I have had Marilyn, lifetime partner of Maurice White, as a guest. She's a friend. And then Verdeen White, who is Maurice's brother, and I've, you know, he knows who I am. And like, I've gotten to connect with them all, like the Temptations, like Jafar Jackson, like all these incredible people whose lives have made such an incredible impact on everyone, on the world. And that they know who I am and I know who they are. And it's not a starstruck thing, but I'm not taking for granted that this show and who I am and, you know, Agape have put me, you know, Stevie Wonder was in it and Stevie recognizes me obviously by my voice, and that I've had this incredible life. So if I should not make it through the surgery or whatever it is, that I really have, I'm grateful for all that I have experienced in my life, for sure. Like, I mean, that's the thing that I go to when I get like a little bit maudlin about all the other things that are not going well with my health. How's that?
11: That's beautiful. Your living has not been in vain. You've left an imprint on other people's lives to last an eternity or beyond yours. So that's perfect.
10: Thank you. All right, let's go to the bottom of the bun. That kind of was my bottom of the bun, which is weightlifting. What do you like about yourself? And the reason why I do this is because there's plenty of people who walk around, you know, I'm my own worst enemy, 99 compliments and one insult. You focus on the insult. I'm harder on everybody else. I'm harder on myself than anybody else is. And those are all what we have been raised to see as somehow good, or, you know, that's the way you're supposed to be. And it leaves us all looking for love in the wrong places or in empty places, going to the tractor for milk, having our antenna up, Gen Z's looking for likes literally. And we don't have that skill to really care about ourselves, no matter what else is going on or no matter what people are saying. It's so important. The tantamount foundation of good mental health is self-care. So that's why I ask you to do this at the end of the day before you go to bed. It also helps you sleep, thinking about, I like that I, or yay me, or yay, you know, what have I done well, instead of what did I screw up or who done me wrong. So that's what this part is about. So I just gave you what I like about myself. Dr. Tiffany's going to model that for you, and I want you to play along. I see some eyeballs in the chat in my cashew galleries. Please do put what you like about yourself.
11: Well, I like the fact that my reading and my writing is resonating with the people. And like you said, your interviews have left an imprint on people's lives. My books have left an imprint on people's lives. And I know that they are changing people's lives. And I have been requested to write more books. And I think that that's a joy to know that people are responding to my writing. And as long as I am effectively impacting at least one or more people, that's a good thing.
10: Mm-hmm. Beautiful. People ask me, what's your definition of success? And Ralph Waldo Emerson, to laugh often and much, to know that one life has breathed easier because you've been alive. And you were referring to that earlier to me. Mm-hmm. I'm going to put that back on you. And just that kind of resonating and being okay with and happy about and balanced way. You're not, I used to live in this, I'm a piece of shiitake pretty much all the time, no matter how I looked on the outside and no matter how to compliments, I had this voice inside that said, you're really not all that, which is, you know, you're a piece of shiitake, which is the message I grew up with. And then I go to the other extreme. I'm, you know, hot shiitake, right? I'm better than you. And that swing back and forth is very exhausting. And what Dr. Tiffany is illustrating is the middle point, that balance point of, you know, I'm good at this and not braggy about it, but I'm acknowledging it so that I am motivated to continue doing those things that I know make a difference. And that is hopefully something that you're learning from this particular series, because I know that Dr. Tiffany and I are always trying to encourage you to do that. So hopefully you are. Actually, I know that you are. I know that you are, because we get enough, you know, feedback and compliments, icing on our cake, as I call it. We bake our cake, but there's icing, you know, compliments and criticism to know that our impact is as our intention. So, God, I'm getting philosophical this morning.
11: Absolutely. That's why we need to delve into today's topic.
10: Yes. So thank you for joining us for breakfast. I hope you continue this every weekday morning with or without me, knowing that it will sandwich your day in the most positive way. Thanks for joining us for breakfast. Usually I'm the one like, okay, next. But Dr. Tiffany, during this brain fog of mine. And now for the topic of the day. Dr. Tiffany, what did you choose as the topic of the day?
11: Losing hope. Now, hope is often described as the fuel that keeps us moving forward. It helps us endure setbacks in life. It helps us survive the difficult seasons that we have and believe that tomorrow can be better than today. But what happens when that hope fades? What happens when you've worked hard, done the right things, and sacrificed, but still find yourself disappointed? So today I want to explore that, what it means to lose hope and why it happens and how people throughout history have found their way back from despair. I don't know about you. I felt exhausted and discouraged, or even uncertain about my future at times. And so if you've ever felt that way, this conversation is for you. Have you ever felt that way, Dr. Marissa?
10: Never.
11: Really?
10: Yes, I'm very much joking. I'm feeling it right now. I mean, if we want to take a real relatable example, real life example, and then I'm going to come back. And I think it's, you don't talk about it a lot. And I think it's important to recognize how you and your life, after all the work you did to become a doctor, mm-hmm. a medical doctor, and to have that taken away from you is also a good real situation. I'll let you talk about that after I after I live my life out loud. So, you know, I came out with 8 Ways to Happiness from Wherever You Are back a little bit ago. And the first tour was cut short by COVID. I was in China. I'd just been in Philippines with the book, and then the next stop was a tour through China, and I was 10 miles from Wuhan in November 2019. No, I did not bring back the virus, but I was on the last plane before they took temperatures. So that tour was over. I delayed the tour for years because both of my moms were not well in and out of the hospital when they passed last year. I was ready to go back seven months and perhaps more. And then that tour got canceled by two blood clots DVTs. And if that wasn't enough, I have adjusted and, you know, I'm doing a book signing at the end of the month. Sorry, Dr. Tiffany, I'm going to do it at the Open Book in the Valley. And, you know, I've been doing here and there, and I took up stand-up comedy, and, you know, I'm just starting to feel like, you know, okay, we got this. And then boom, all these joints start acting up and hurting and inflaming and fluid filling and, you know, cysts and tumors. And now they realize that the two hip replacements and all, and the shoulder surgery, all of this is because my body is attacking my body. And so I have some kind of, you know, I have the antibodies attacking me. And so now we have to go through this whole thing about, it's worse than we thought. And I have some kind of autoimmune disease, and I'm not happy about that. And I'm also not happy, that, you know, I know that I'm not being punished, but it feels like I'm being punished. And I, my hopelessness ended up being distractedness. And I had two accidents in 2 days. It didn't hurt anybody else, but I just got the numbers. I owe $920 to fix the one, and then $5,800 to fix the under part. So I'm obviously going to use insurance for that one. But, you know, that's $2,000 I wasn't planning on. And they're all my fault, and I can't even blame anyone. So I'm not happy about that. And so I'm losing hope. And I know I won't. It's just temporary. But I definitely right now am not feeling very hopeful about my life, in the sense that I have lived decades of, I got this. I don't need anybody. I can take care of me and all of you. And I don't need to ask for help. I got this. And that whole BS belief system I've lost hope in that. Like, I now see myself as, oh my God, this is the beginning of the end, right? Why bother being on my Happy 88 mission if I can't do it like I want to do it? So there's the truth. It's not pretty. Doesn't sound like Dr. Marissa, and doesn't feel like Dr. Marissa. I don't like it. And we'll wait till the second half to see if I can have some 88 hashtag happy 88 tips for myself. Yeah.
11: We'll get you back on track. And I know for me, when I was medically retired,

0: And to have that taken away from me was devastating. And I had my come to Jesus moment, or I had my Jesus come to me moment. And I literally had a conversation and I was like rationalizing with God, saying, well, if I do this and if I do that, can I go back to practicing? Oddly enough, I never got to go back to practicing. I ended up starting to write, which is why I have this plethora of books behind me. And I think everyone loses hope. And the statistics show that over 40% of Americans report feeling hopeless at least some point in their life. So when it comes to me and when it comes to you, we are not alone. And I think that that is incredibly reassuring, because when it comes to this journey of life, I ended up with my first book, Flowetry, 108 Poetic Flows on Life, Love, and Liturgical Issues. And I think that beauty can come out of it. So while most people feel optimistic about their futures, despair and hopelessness happens. And I don't think that we should discount that feeling. It stems from a broader societal or economic issue. If you look at what's happening in the country, it's okay to feel hopeless. I think the problem lies in denial of that feeling. And when you look at youth and mental health, the Centers for Disease Control and Prevention, they actually report that 42% of high schoolers report experiencing some degree of hopelessness. So when you look at it from an issue of where it starts, it's not just adults who experience this. High schoolers are experiencing it as well. So I think we need to make sure we address it on all levels, and we need to tackle it on all levels and talk to people on all levels.
1: Yeah, absolutely. I think COVID also contributed to a lot of people's hopelessness on the loss of, finance, a number of things. And then on top of that, now with all of the anger and unrest and accusations and incredulousness that's going on, I may not attend to it. I don't talk about it, but mm-hmm. I see it. You know, I'm not stupid. You can just go to the grocery store and go, it's been a while because I like making a lot of reservations. But, you know, just looking at the prices of things, I'm like, oh, wow. You know, eggs have gone back down, but everything else has gone back up. I'm like, whoa. But yeah, there's a lot of things to be hopeless about. And as Dr. Tiffany said, it's not a problem to feel hopeless. It's more of a problem if you deny it or ignore it or think that, you know, I'm fine. You know, fine stands for effed up, irrational, neurotic, and emotional, that kind of fine. And I'll add that, you know, feeling hopeless is not a bad thing, but staying there for the majority of the time is definitely detrimental to your physical, mental, emotional, and spiritual well-being. And I just want to say thank you for the nice comment and recognizing that Dr. Tiffany and I are putting the moose on the table, which is my Canadian version of talking about the elephant in the room, lost my moose. I do this. I designed my show to do this for every single day that I either have a guest or a co-host. Is I want to talk about reality first in the first half, and then we talk about solution in the second half. But thank you for that recognition, Z Queen. Those figures are, did you look at if there's been an increase in hopelessness or factors? I don't know if you looked at that at all, but
0: no, I didn't look at whether or not there was an increase, but I can talk about that after our break.
1: All right. Sounds good. It is time to take a quick break for news, weather, traffic, and a word from our sponsor here on

0: take my advice. I'm not using it. 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
1: Dr. Tiffany Tate.
0: We'll be right back in 2 and 2. Chuck Willary used to say, I say peace in, peace out. Don't go away. We'll be right back.

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1: Hi, this is Dr. Tiffany Tate, and I'm running for California State Senate.
2: Do you think things are going well in Sacramento and D.C.? 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I know things are broken, and this isn't the country that I fought for. I serve our country in the Navy as a general medical officer and earned the Global War on Terrorism Service Medal. I've delivered hundreds of babies as an OBGYN here locally. Well, too many of us are not thriving, and that needs to change. I will fight to lower the cost of living to make sure we have access to amazing health care and make sure our schools are fully funded. I'm Dr. Tiffany Tate, Democrat running to be your next state senator, and I will be honored to earn your vote.
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1: And welcome back. You're tuned in to Take My Advice. I'm not using it. The morning show here on KCAA. Home to the Asian Oprah, NBC News Radio, and number one talk in the IE. Thank you very much. 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And the ones that are particularly hopping right now are 1.6 million views for my Gladys Knight up close and personal, where she flashed peace at me from the stage, as well as Jafar Jackson's interview, the star of the biopic Michael, when I interviewed him 8 years ago. So you want to go take a look at those. And here I'm here every weekday morning with series and topics and guests that will help you feel 88% happy. Today is no exception. It is the flagship middle of the week, wonderful Wednesday series called Doctors in the House with myself and
2: Dr. Tiffany Tate.
1: And today's topic is, hold on.
2: Losing hope.
1: And this is the second half of the show where we focus on solutions. So if you've identified with any of the heart-to-heart stuff that Dr. Tiffany and I both shared, and that's not usual. Normally, people try not to talk about the things that are not working in their life. They especially on social, you know, you're showing your unbruised side of the fruit in the marketplace of life, and you try to hide everything else. But we keep it real here. And the first half, we do talk about the things that are happening that are not that great. And then the second half, we go into solution. So, Dr. Tiffany, when you are feeling hopeless about your relationships, about your finances, about the state of the world, about your health, about, did I cover the main ones?
2: Well, first, before I do that, I want to answer your question that you asked before the break. You asked, has there been an increase on hopelessness? And so the statistical data does show a marked increase in feelings of hopelessness over the last 15 to 20 years.
1: Okay.
2: So I wanted to let you know that, yes, there has been an increase. And that's according to the Gallup poll as well as the CDC. So there are two, Gallup and CDC.
1: Did they isolate because that's before COVID, so it's not COVID that is influencing that. I'll take a guess that exactly how you opened this topic, Dr. Tiffany, about, you know, you've done everything. I call it the American dream that's actually an illusion or a delusion. So mm-hmm. You come into America, whether born into or you immigrate, you're told if you go to school, do well. If you get a job, do well, right? Mm-hmm. You person, do a baby, right? Mm-hmm. And then work your way up the ladder, right? Stepping on people and being in a rat race and dog eat dog. All of those things will give you the opportunity to have, you know, fancy things. Houses, money, cars, vacations. Mm-hmm. Then you should be happy. That is the American dream. And you can be happy with as much stuff and as much fame and fortune as you can do. And that should make you happy. And I know that Robin Williams accomplished that. Kate Spade, Anthony Bourdain, the list goes on. Michael Jackson. You know, mm-hmm. All these people, by definition of the American dream, should be happy.
2: Mm-hmm. In theory.
1: in theory, and they were not. So I think one of the reasons people feel hopeless is because if they've done all the things that are supposed to be the formula for success, why am I in the height of my business, in the height of my Happy 88 mission? Personally, why are all these things happening to me when I have followed the rules?
2: Yeah, because hope is not merely an emotion, it's a strategy. And so people who maintain hope continue planting seeds and they cannot yet see growing. And so to rebuild hope, you have to really focus on what you can control, and you may not control outcomes. And that's one of the things, you know, you do control your effort, your preparation, your character, and your consistency. And so you have to really look at the things that you cannot control. And you have to remember that you cannot control other people. And I tell my children that all the time. People are unpredictable, and you cannot base your happiness on other people. You control your own happiness. So when the future feels overwhelming, focus on today and ask yourself, what is one productive thing that I can do in the next hour?
1: I'm going to speak to people who might be saying, well, that doesn't address the deeper feelings of hopelessness. I thought hope springs eternal. I thought that, you know, bad things shouldn't happen to good people, right? Or why do bad things happen? There's an underlying BS belief system that it's when unexpected things that you cannot control happen, that somehow it means you're being punished. It means that you've done something wrong. That's because of the BS, the belief system, that bad things shouldn't happen to people. And I think that's a disservice to people who live their lives with that delusion that if I live all that thing, the prescription for the American dream, then bad things shouldn't happen. And the fact of the matter is that is part of life, that bad things are just a part of life. You know, you get your health, you cannot control everything that happens in your health. You cannot control anything that happens with a pandemic or finances or whatever it is. But the expectation that if I do X, Y, and Z, no bad things can happen or should happen, that is a disservice to ourselves, and it is an automatic hope wiper offer.
2: Well, I will say this. When I was in the hospital and I was diagnosed with post-operative pericarditis, they called the respiratory code on me and they debated on whether or not to intubate me. I was on the same floor that my mom died on in the hospital that I worked on at a diagonal from the room that she died in. And that was when I began to rationalize with God and start bargaining with God. And I was like, okay, I'll write my biography. I'll do this. I'll do that. And I ended up starting writing poetry instead of my biography. I still have yet to write my biography. But you have to remember, there are a lot of other remarkable stories in history. Think about Abraham Lincoln. He lost multiple elections before he won the presidency. Think about J.K. Rowling. She submitted multiple stories and was rejected before she was published. Think about Thomas Edison. He experienced countless unsuccessful experiments before creating practical innovations. So there are lots of people who have been unsuccessful before they were successful. So their stories remind us that giving up may simply be the moment before circumstances begin to change. And I always say fail is first attempt in learning. So if there's a first, there's a second, there's a third. Numbers are infinite. And so we can continue to try and not give up.
1: Mm-hmm. A great point, and exactly supports what I am really understanding and hoping you do too, is that success in life has very little to do with the outcome of all the things that you think you want. That life is that day by day, you know, taking what is happening, and instead of saying, why me, and feeling sorry for me because I didn't want this to happen, to say, in this particular situation, circumstance, what's happening with me right now with all these physical things, what skill, talent, and ability is being birthed in me as a direct result of what is going, not wrong, but what is going, period. And that if I can successfully feel the feelings of sadness, anger, anger on steroids, but catch myself at anger, and feel all of those feelings. And then when I feel that I've lightened myself of all of that piss-offedness, then I can turn the corner and go, okay, I know I'm not being punished. I have no idea why this is happening. I don't like what's happening, but I can't wait to see what good comes out of this. And that's exactly how I got this book, is because I lost a $200,000 consulting project. And I said, I can't, I didn't want to lose that. And the voice said, right. Just like the voice said to Tiffany, to do the Flowetry, after she worked how many years working so hard to get an MD and practice and do the internship and all that stuff, to fall and not be able to do that anymore, you know? She listened to the voice that said, write her poetry and continue writing. I listened to the voice that said, write, and I got a number one best-selling national bestseller book. I can't, that touring is difficult. However, there's always a good reason. I should take good out of it. There's always a reason that whatever is happening, as horrible as it may feel, is happening. And if I can shift my own view of what's happening from poor me, I'm being punished, to what skill, talent, and ability is being developed as a direct result of all this inflammation, then a year knows what a day doesn't. I don't know the answer to that right now, but I will know the answer. At some point, I'm going to go, oh, that's why that happened. It's happened my entire life. Why should it stop now?
2: Mm-hmm. I like that. A year knows what a day doesn't. I really like that, because, you know, people say hindsight is 20/20, but no, I really like that. A year knows what a day doesn't. And when you look at life, and you think about how far you've come, and you think about the small victories or even the big victories that you've had in your life, you have had some accomplishments, no matter how big or no matter how small they've been. Be grateful, be thankful, but just know that that's not the end. As long as you have a future, as long as there's tomorrow, you can still accomplish more. Mm-hmm. And I think that that is where hope comes from. So if you're listening today and feeling discouraged, remember this: losing hope does not mean hope is gone forever. Again, most people get disappointed, like 40 to 50%. So if you are feeling hopeless in this moment, you're not alone, and it's okay. Just know hope is not a permanent possession. It's something we continually rebuild, and you can build it again.
1: Mm-hmm. Great. Yeah. Hope is like love. It's like creativity. It's like joy. You can't see it, but you can feel it depending on which end you want to focus on. And here's the power in and the most powerful tool that we have in life. It's called choice. So in my situation right now, I can look at worst case scenario with all the things that are wrong with my body that are coming up, right? And I can choose to go, this sucks, I hate it. And I can choose particularly, this means I can't do this anymore, I can't do that anymore, I can't do this anymore. And that, it's true, right? It's true. However, if I focus there, am I going to feel good or not so good? It's going to be not so good. Every single time I look at worst case scenario, paranoia, or what I've lost or what I'm losing, I will feel like shiitake, guaranteed. I have the choice to turn my face and look at what I have done. Now, this is not easy, right? It's my pivot to say, I started in my gratitude sandwich by saying, look at all the things and all the people and all of the accomplishments, and they're all in my phone, right? There's, I do that. When I'm not feeling good, I go to my smartphone and go, okay, you know, spin the scroll to see in my own 49,000 photos and 57,000 videos, all show me what I have done. And when I focus on that instead of what I can no longer do, I feel better. I feel amazing about and grateful about what I have been able to do instead of focusing on what I can no longer do.
2: And I think it's important to know that hope is different things to different people. And sometimes hope is a grand vision. And sometimes hope is just getting out of bed and starting your day in a positive way. Sometimes it starts with making a phone call saying, okay, I'm going to reach out to somebody I haven't reached out to. Having one conversation or taking one step forward. You don't need to see the entire path. And I think it's important that you take it one step at a time for whatever hope means to you. I don't know what hope means to you. Dr. Marissa doesn't know what hope means to you. You can define what hope means for your future. And I think that that is the most important thing.
1: Yeah. I define hope as not going to worst case scenario. I call hope honoring our potential eternally. That just came out. It is a choice. I think hope is a choice. Love is a choice. Joy mm-hmm. is a choice. Happiness is a choice. It is a feeling that we can choose. Law of Attraction, Abraham Hicks, student and teacher of that. Every subject has two ends. One end that makes you feel better and one end that makes you feel worse. And you always have the power to choose which end you're going to focus on. And I like feeling good. that's my birthright. We're not put on this earth to feel like a piece of shiitake. That's not why we're here. We're here to feel 88% happy. That's our birthright. But then we got to do the work to make choices on which side we want to feel. There's no gun to your head to scroll and click on things that make you feel like shiitake. There's mm-hmm. no gun. You choose what you're putting in front of you. You choose. That's why my discipline is when I'm not feeling good, I go in there and I go, oh, wow. I remember when that monkey was that, you know, taking stuff out of my hand in the Amazonia, right? And, mm-hmm. and I was afraid it was going to poop in my hair. So, I mean, that was a memory And then I go, wow, isn't that cool that I got to do that? So that's my Happy 88 challenge to you. If you're feeling like you have no hope left, no, hope's there. You just got to turn towards it.
2: Absolutely. Because in life, there will be repeated setbacks. Businesses fail, campaigns lose, relationships end. There will be health challenges. And after enough disappointments, people begin asking, why keep trying? And there was a quote by Desmond Tutu, and it says, hope is being able to see that there is light despite all of the darkness. And I think that you have to be willing to see the light, to keep moving forward, and to keep knowing that life is worth living. As long as you have a tomorrow, you can press forward and you can achieve more and you can do more and you can be more, as long as you have a future and there is a tomorrow. Mm-hmm. That is my final word.
1: Ready? We've got a little bit more time.
2: I think we end at 9:55.
1: Okay, 9:55 to 9:58. But you're right. I should think about my final word too. Mike's going to love you. My final word is hope is hoping that the light at the end of the tunnel is not that of an oncoming train.
2: Beautiful. But love the cynicism. Get on pump.
1: Z-Queen, homies, if it's so true and almost abstract. Yeah, it's like love. It's like happiness. You can't see it, and your definition of it will create the feelings one way or the other. So that was my tongue-in-cheek, stand-up comic contribution for hope. But just like the sun, it is always shining somewhere. We may be turned away from it, right? You may be feeling hopeless, but their hope is still there. We just have turned away from it. And if we can choose to turn back to it, it's there. It's always there.
2: It does indeed spring eternal.
1: Yeah. Even though the knob might be like turned a little bit to a slow drip, but my hopes does spring eternal.
2: Yeah, we just have to find the spring.
1: Exactly. Ah, well, that was fun. Thank you so much for tuning in to Doctors in the House with myself and
2: Dr. Tiffany Tate.
1: We're hoping that you have found something that is going to put a smile on your face an hour later, and we know that it's all about balance. Peace in, peace out. World peace through inner peace. Dr. Tiffany, take us out.
2: Now go and have the best day ever.
1: I'll see you tomorrow.

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1: NBC News Radio, I'm Scott Carr. The U.S. and Iran are set to officially sign a framework agreement on Friday. Vice President J.D. Vance tells NBC News details related to the deal won't be released until after the ceremony when the next phase of negotiations begin. Still, several high-ranking members of Congress say they still haven't been briefed on it. Longtime senator from Iowa and chairman of the Senate Judiciary Committee, Chuck Grassley, says U.S. lawmakers are not aware of the terms of the deal.
2: It would be better, from my point of view, if we had had it in our hands yesterday, and I don't see a reason why we haven't had. We have not been briefed on it. We haven't been told that we're going to have a briefing.
1: The White House says the agreement would stop Iran from obtaining a nuclear weapon and reopen the Strait of Hormuz. A colleague of Grassley's, Republican Senator Joni Ernst, said a deal of such magnitude deserves thorough review and that it's critical the Senate has the opportunity to examine the details.
2: I think it would be better if we had the actual document in our hand.
1: Meantime, President Trump's expressing frustration toward Israel's handling of their conflict with Hezbollah. Iran's foreign minister has said if Israeli forces remain in Lebanon, that would result in a violation of the deal. Voters are heading to the polls for primaries today in Oklahoma and Washington, D.C. There's primary runoffs in Alabama and Georgia. President Trump's political clout's again on the ballot, including in Georgia's Senate race, where he gave a last-minute endorsement to Republican Congressman Mike Collins over former football coach Derek Dooley. In Alabama's Republican Senate primary runoff, Trump-backed Congressman Barry Moore faces former Navy SEAL Jared Hudson. America's emergency supply of oil has fallen to its lowest level since 1983. Data from the Energy Department shows the Strategic Petroleum Reserve has fallen again as the U.S. continues to loan oil to energy companies to help prevent fuel prices from spiking. Scott Carr, NBC News Radio.
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1: Tennis legends Serena and Venus Williams will reunite for the women's doubles tournament at Wimbledon after receiving a wild card invitation. Wimbledon officials announced today the sisters will compete in the ladies' doubles at the championships 2026. The sisters have not played together at the All England Club since 2016. They've won 14 Grand Slam doubles titles as a team, including six Wimbledon championships. Two men from Southern California are facing charges now in connection with an alleged terror plot targeting last Sunday's UFC event on the White House lawn.
4: Brian Omar Roa and Michael Allen Thomas from Riverside County are facing federal conspiracy to commit murder charges. Both men made their initial court appearances on Monday in Riverside. The FBI says they are planning to use explosive-laden drones and snipers to assassinate political leaders at UFC Freedom 250. Authorities confirm a multi-agency law enforcement operation successfully neutralized the threat of a large-scale attack. A federal criminal complaint says Roa and Thomas were reported to the FBI by a 19-year-old co-conspirator from Ohio. I'm Daniel Martindale.
1: The era of the reboot charges on with the upcoming release of the fifth Shrek movie set for release next year. Matt Pattinson tells us the first trailer for the movie has dropped.
5: The footage shows Shrek, Donkey, Fiona, and the family on another adventure in a new city. Donkey mentions it's time for a makeover, which is a nod to the movie's different animation style.
6: Shrek and Donkey, two stalwart friends off on another whirlwind big city adventure.
5: The cast includes Mike Myers, Eddie Murphy, Cameron Diaz, Zendaya, Marcelo Hernandez, and Skylar Gisondo. Shrek 5 hits theaters on June 30th, 2027. I'm Matt Mattinson.
1: Authorities in North Carolina are investigating after a two-year-old child was fatally attacked by the family's dogs. Police say it happened Monday at a home in Rocky Mount, and that the family's two pit bull mixes attacked the toddler inside the home, who was pronounced dead later at the hospital. Scott Carr, NBC News Radio.
3: Psst. Hey, you. Yeah, you. Do you know where you are? 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
8: Without my father, John Vukovic, there would be no Tahibo Tea Club. My father was diagnosed with colon cancer that had spread to the pancreas in 1998 at the age of 66. He started receiving treatment at the Houston Medical Center, but because the size of the tumor on my father's pancreas was the size of a half a brick, I was told there wasn't anything they could do with my father and that I needed to put my father's affairs in order since he had about 2 months to live. So I started planning a funeral. I called friends and family and told them that if they wanted to see Dad, they only had a couple of months, and they might want to come and do so now. One of the families came and brought Tahibo tea with them. They said Tahibo tea helped heal their brother from cancer. I looked at them as if they were Martians. I mean, my dad was being treated at the Houston Medical Center, the biggest medical center in the world, bigger than Boston, four hospitals right beside each other, and 50 medical buildings besides those, and no one was saying anything other than plan a funeral, and these people were telling me that the tea was going to help my dad? Well, in any event, I was polite to them since they came to pay their respects, and after they left, I cooked up the tea, and to my dad's credit, he figured, what the heck? If he had 2 months to live, what's the difference? He's drinking water, he's drinking tea. He has to drink something anyway. So he started drinking the tea, and 2 months later, when they put him on a CAT scan machine, they thought the machine was broken because they couldn't find the tumor that used to be the size of a half a brick. The hospital said, since he already drank the contrast dye, they'd phoned the hospital next door, and he could walk over, and they'd take a picture so he doesn't have to come back and do it again once their machine is fixed the next week. So my father walked next door to the hospital, and they took a picture, and they couldn't find any cancer either. My father passed recently at the age of 93. As I was calling friends and family to let them know, one of my friends said he had a really good run. I told that to another friend, and he said he had a really good run. He had a bonus of a half a lifetime, 27 extra years by drinking Tahibo tea, living healthy and cancer-free, dying of natural causes, and he's the only man I know that's had two funerals planned for him. So the tea has certainly been a blessing in my family's life, and God willing, our tea will have the same benefits for you, your family and friends, as it has for mine and so many others. Not a week goes by that someone doesn't call in with a truly miraculous recovery. Bone cancer, brain cancer, breast cancer, prostate cancer, leukemia, diabetes, you name it. And not a day goes by that someone doesn't call in with some sort of a success, whether it's just beating toenail fungus. Well, toenail fungus may not be imminently life-threatening, but if you have it, you don't like it. I'd like to tell you about another case about a man from Chicago. In 2009, he was diagnosed with brain cancer, specifically lymphoma of the brain. They immediately started chemo and radiation therapy treatments, but his cancer kept getting progressively worse. The chemo and radiation were not working for him. Not only that, they were making him sicker by the day because they're not easy treatments. By January 2010, he was literally on his deathbed. A friend of his who had heard about the tea called us and said, go ahead and send the tea to Chicago, even though it's probably too late for him. But the tea doesn't cost very much, so it's certainly worth a try. So we sent the tea, and we didn't hear from anyone until about 5 months later. This lady from Texas calls to order the tea. We asked her how she heard about the tea, and she says, my husband and I are originally from Chicago. About 5 months ago, we were visiting. Our good friend Nick was dying from brain cancer. He was in such bad shape, my husband and I thought he'd pass away that week. So we might as well stay in Chicago for the funeral. Nick got the tea about that time, and he started drinking it, and he started getting a little bit stronger. My husband and I went back to Texas figuring, okay, we'll come back in a couple of months when he does pass for the funeral. And now, 5 months later, Nick is visiting us. He looks better than my husband and I, and whatever it is that he's drinking, we want to drink too. I'd like to tell you that Nick at that time was 63 years old, and once he beat the cancer, he was feeling so good, he got bored staying at home. So he went back to work full-time, and he's been cancer-free for over 15 or 16 years. He finally retired at the age of 70, about 7 or 8 years ago. And every time he calls to reorder the tea, he always says, I'm calling to reorder the tea that's keeping me alive. A couple of years ago, we stopped getting phone calls from him. After a while, I decided to call him. Phone's disconnected. So I called his friend who originally bought the tea for him in 2010. His friend says, oh, yeah, yeah. Nick went back to Europe for an extended vacation, and then the pandemic hit. So since travel got restricted and he wasn't able to come back to the United States, he's originally from Croatia, Nick got himself a cottage on the Adriatic Sea with a little boat, and he's fishing and living in that cottage. After that, we did hear from Nick, and we're now still shipping to him in Croatia, so he must be doing good. Next time we ship to him, I'll have to write him a note to get WhatsApp so we can talk to him.
0: All of the cases on our radio program are actual cases from individuals such as my father, such as customers. And one of the reasons that we encourage you to phone us with your cases is it's the only way that we can help more people, because people with brain cancer want to hear about brain cancer. People with diabetes want to hear about diabetes. People with toenail fungus want to hear about toenail fungus. We have a customer here that has is visiting us today, and she came in a couple of weeks ago and bought the tea for a coworker of hers who I believe had fourth-stage prostate cancer. Can you tell us a little bit about your co-worker's prostate cancer?
9: Yes. His doctor diagnosed him with the fourth stage of prostate cancer approximately 4 months ago, and they have him on chemotherapy. They're giving him two shots of chemotherapy twice a month, and his PSA test was off the charts, and he was looking for a remedy to help him to live, because the doctors did not give him a good diagnosis about this prostate cancer disease. So I gave him a tea. I bought the tea for him approximately a month ago and had him to try it, and because he was doing the chemotherapy.
0: Can you also tell us what symptoms that he had and the effect of chemotherapy?
9: The symptoms he had was he was really internally, he was feeling very, very sick, and he had a lot of pain internally in his body, in his abdominal region. And he just felt very, very sick and nauseous, and so that's what prompted him to go to the doctor. And the chemotherapy that they started him on, which were the two shots a month, were making him very, very sick and nauseous. And so the tea, the Tahibo tea that I gave to him, and he started boiling and drinking, he was up to 3 cups a day that he was able to drink. He just had an appointment with his doctor this week, and he told the doctor that before his pain level was approximately at least 200. That was his level of pain that he was bearing in his body, and it was very painful for him and excruciating. And with the appointment this week, he told his doctor that his pain level is now between 5 and 6. Wow. So it has dramatically, dramatically decreased. So with the pain decreasing, that means his body is becoming more and more well.
0: Well, that is fantastic. And that's exactly what the tea does. The very first thing that the people notice that are taking the tea for cancer is that the tea gets rid of pain virtually immediately. And when I say virtually immediately, we're talking about anywhere between 1 and 10 days, on average in 5 days. And we're talking about even people with really severe pain who are taking 10 or 20 narcotic pills daily. So we're looking forward to the results of your coworker's appointment from his doctor that I'm sure he'll receive this coming week, because if the pain has been reduced, then the next steps in terms of cancer eradication are also going to be reduced. Now, a lot of times on our cases, we get calls from people that are diagnosed with different types of cancers. And oftentimes they are only given maybe 3 or 4 months to live. And they call us up and say, I realize we're all going to pass away at some point, but, I just need some time to be able to put my kids through school, because I have an 8-year-old and a 10-year-old. So if I can just get them through school 10 more years, then I'll be at peace. We're in Los Angeles, and you work here in Los Angeles, and you have you told us about an interesting reason that your coworker really wants to live, to be able to help the community.
9: Yes, he desires to live because he has been instrumental in the city of Los Angeles in assisting with helping to clean our community and rid it of undesirable behavior and activity from gang members. and he has been very instrumental in assisting other young youth in that community and having them to be steered in the right direction and giving them a mentor as himself to be able to encourage them to go to school and to further their education and make something beautiful out of their lives.
0: Well, I tell you, our prayers are with us. And if you have a moment and you'd like to say a prayer, I'd like to join you in for a prayer to help your coworker and all of the people that are fighting serious diseases.
9: Heavenly Father, in the name of Jesus, Lord God, we ask you right now to look on all of those that are sick and afflicted and diseased in their bodies. And we ask you, Lord, to utilize this tea, get the word out to the people that are sick and feeling hopeless, that they don't have any hope to live. We ask, God, that you will allow this tea to be purchased by them and to be utilized by them on a consistent basis, and allow that tea to initiate healing and restoration in their bodies. And we speak and decree that wholeness and wellness will be manifest in every body. And we pray, Lord Jesus, that they will have a testimony to your honor and glory of healing and restoration in their bodies. And we thank you, Lord, for a great move of your Holy Spirit in this earth, God, to proclaim the gospel to these precious souls and to bring them into the saving knowledge of you, Lord Jesus, and save their bodies from metastasizing and from toxification. And we thank you, Lord, for cleaning out the body through this Tehebo tea. In Jesus' name, amen.
0: Well, thank you very much. We hope to have you visit with us again. And you know, God willing, the teeth will do for your coworker the same as it's done for so many other people.

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3: My name is Lynn, and I have some questions for you about the best way to prepare the tea.
4: Uh-huh. 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And a decoction is just a fancy word for what our forefathers used to do when they used to take a root and cook it in order to release its beneficial properties. So it's really easy to make. It's kind of like cooking spaghetti. You take a pot of water, you bring it to a boil. Once the water's boiling, you toss in 1 tablespoon of tea for every 2 cups of boiling water. Cook it on high boil for 5 minutes, reduce the heat and simmer an additional 15 minutes. So your total cooking time is 20 minutes. Now, since our tea comes from the only tree in the world that fungus does not grow on, you can make a whole big batch, say 10 or 20 cups at one time. You can leave the tea in the pot on the stove. It'll stay good for 8 days without refrigeration. You can put the tea in the fridge. It'll stay good for, It'll stay good for 4 days without refrigeration. And you can put it in the fridge. It'll stay good for 8 days with refrigeration. And you can drink the tea hot, room temperature, cold or iced. So all you do is just make up a whole big batch of it and drink away. It has no caffeine, so you can literally drink it all day, all night. In my family, everybody drinks the tea all day, every day instead of water. I just drink water 3-4 times a week when I get tired of drinking the tea.
3: Aha, that's good. And so if a person, I want some for my friend who is the same thing. I think I've read your website, and I think he's doing with Pan Can, you know. And I want to get him some, and that's how I originally heard about it, because unfortunately I just lost my stepmom to that same evil disease. They
4: I'm
3: found
4: sorry.
3: It too late. Sad, and but he's younger, and I really want him to drink the tea as much as possible to help him. And so I want to find out, like, the things that you said, the best way to prepare it, how long does it keep? You already anticipated my second question, and how often do you drink it? Just replace water and drink that stuff all day long.
4: Especially if you're trying to get rid of something. Now, if somebody's a stewardess and they're floating around in an aluminum can breathing other people's germs and they're relatively healthy, they just need to drink the tea regularly, 2-3 glasses or more a day. However, anytime somebody's trying to get rid of something, whether it's infection or diabetes or cancer, they need to get rid of the disease before it gets rid of them. At that point, they need to drink the tea to get rid of the disease quickly, which is basically replace the water with it. And like I said, since it has no caffeine, that's pretty easy to do. The other thing is our tea has no contraindications. So our tea can be taken on an empty stomach, on a full stomach, with medicine, without medicine, with supplements, without supplements. And because there's no caffeine, it can be drank all day, all night. So all somebody has to do is just prepare a big batch of it and start drinking away.
3: Have you ever heard of anybody that had any kind of allergy to it?
4: Not really. There were a couple of people that called in and they thought they had a reaction to it, but they really didn't. One lady called in from Northern California, and she says, you know, she says, I started drinking the tea, and I'm starting to get fever blisters. And I go, well, that's very strange because the tea actually eliminates and eradicates fever blisters. So I ask her, you know, is there anything else that she's doing different? Has she started taking any new vitamins, any new supplements, any new medications, this, that, whatever the case is? And she's going, no. Right. Okay, so then we're talking. And then she says to me, but I started chemotherapy treatments 3 days ago. I'm going, really? If your hair falls out, it's not the tea. So you need to really max out on the tea to eliminate and minimize the side effects of the chemotherapy. So usually when somebody calls us and they think they have a reaction to the tea, it's invariably something else that they're doing, whether they're doing chemo or whether they're doing some other supplements or whatever the case is. I can tell you, when my son was 8 years old and playing all those little league baseball games, football and all that, I used to cook up the tea for all the 8-year-olds and nobody had a reaction to it. So you know, if 8-year-olds are not going to get a reaction to it, you know, a full grown adult shouldn't be getting a reaction to it either.
3: Right. And sometimes I think that when you have a healing, in my experience, if you're using healing plants, you know, tea from a plant, and it's actually giving you the good effect, like, for instance, a parasitic die-off will manifest in a way that makes you think you're having a reaction, but it's not to the tea. It's to the thing that the tea is helping, right?
4: Oh, you hit the nail right on the head. That's the very first thing that our tea does is gets rid of parasites. And most people don't feel enough cleanse going on. Because they're not severely enough affected by parasites. But you won't believe this. Once a year, we'll get a phone call where somebody will call in and go, oh, my God, I'm passing worms that are 10 and 15 inches long when I go to the bathroom, and I can't believe that I was living with them inside me. And can you imagine the relief these people got after 2-3 days? I mean, just absolutely phenomenal.
3: Yes, but that kind of thing. And maybe sometimes if you go through any kind of a detoxification process, it will sometimes give you a bit of flu-like symptoms. But I don't think you can blame the tea for that. You have to realize that that's the tea doing its job, right?
4: Yeah. Well, with the flea tea, you're not going to get flu-like symptoms, but you will have to eliminate the parasites some shape or form or other, either going to the bathroom or through the skin or something like that.
3: Right. Okay, well, thank you. That's really helpful.
0: 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The Tehibo tree is an amazing tree. It never gets sick, never gets infected, and never gets infested. It's the only tree in the world that fungus does not grow on. As a result, it naturally has antifungal, anti-infection, antiviral, antibacterial, and anti-parasite properties. These benefits go a long way in helping our immune system contend with a lot of things it has to fight on a daily basis. Parasites would be something like stomach problems or Lyme's disease. Inflammation would be something like rheumatoid arthritis or lupus. Infection would be any infection, from a tooth infection to a bladder infection. Bacteria would be something like gum disease or stomach issues. Viral would be something like herpes, HIV, or the coronavirus. And fungus would be something like toenail fungus, yeast, or candida. But maybe more importantly, the tea builds red corpuscles in the blood, which carry oxygen to our

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3: Tahibo Tea Club's original Pure Powder Yarko Super Tea is great for healthy people, and it can truly be miraculous for someone fighting a potentially life-threatening disease due to infection, diabetes, or cancer. Our tea has no contraindications with any food, supplement, or medications. It's naturally caffeine-free and can be drank in any quantity throughout the day by anyone over the age of 3. In my family, everyone drinks the tea all day, every day, instead of water. I just drink water 3 or 4 times a week when I get tired of drinking a tea. Tahibo tea naturally helps the body, the organs, and the immune system to heal themselves to be doing what they're supposed to be doing in the first place. Besides the beneficial properties that I already mentioned, since the tea works through the bloodstream, it helps fortify the blood for those who are anemic, while cleansing the blood of cholesterol, helping to control high blood pressure and blood sugar. Now, if you're currently taking medications for a condition, please continue taking them until your measurements are at a level where your doctors tell you to reduce the level of medication. For example, if you're a diabetic, you should be taking your blood sugar level daily in order to know your current dose of insulin, and you already know how to adjust it. Now, talking about diabetes, it's one of the easiest diseases that one can actually see your tea working on a daily, weekly basis, because they're taking their blood sugar measurements on a daily basis. So let's say a diabetic is taking on average 40 units of insulin per day. They keep taking their insulin, and they'll be taking their blood sugar reading on a daily basis, because some days they'll be taking 40 units, other days they'll be taking 30 units. Well, that's a big swing. Other days they'll be taking 50. That's like a 40% swing that they need to know about. So they keep taking their medication, they start drinking their tea, and in 2 to 3 weeks they'll notice they only need 30 units of insulin on average per day instead of the 40. In 4 to 6 weeks they'll notice they only need 20 units of insulin per day. And in 6 weeks or so, they'll notice they only need 10 units of insulin. And in 8 to 10 weeks, they'll notice they don't need to take insulin anymore. So even though the complete healing period is 2 to 3 months, a diabetic can see the healing right before their very eyes. Now, the reason it's important to continue taking insulin or any other medication that a person is on is because the tea is not a drug that is replacing the drug that a person is taking. The tea is literally healing the organs to do what they're supposed to do in the first place. And let's face it, none of us is getting any younger. In the case of type 2 diabetes, it's helping to heal the pancreas to produce and release its most important hormone, insulin. And that's what it's supposed to be doing. With a little bit of effort towards good nutrition, exercise, and our tea, you'll be able to get off of insulin and other diabetes drugs in 2 months. Not only that, many times diabetics are overweight, not because they're eating 5 times as much as everyone else, but because, of course, their organs are not processing blood sugar properly.

0: and metabolizing food properly. Now, during a two-month healing period, a diabetic may only lose about 5 pounds. But after their organs are healed and processing blood sugar properly and metabolizing food properly, they'll start losing 10 to 15 pounds a month until they get close to their proper weight. One day, a man phoned me to tell me he was going to send me a picture of his wife. And I said, well, okay, but why? He says his wife was a diabetic and she kept taking her medication and started drinking Tahibo tea. After 2 months, she was able to get off the medication. And during those 2 months, she'd lost about 5 pounds. But after that, she started losing 15 pounds a month, and in 4 months, lost 60 pounds, and she went from 208 pounds to 148 pounds, and she looks and she feels fantastic. Well, no kidding. If you took a knapsack with 60 pounds of rock off your back, you're certainly going to feel fantastic. Please do give us a call and let us know how the tea works for you.
1: Yeah, I got that COVID in the last couple weeks of October, and I was in the hospital. I was in the hospital for like 2 weeks. I didn't know where I was going to get out of there or not. But when I was in there, I found out I had sugar diabetes. And my sugar levels was running from about 2 to 400.
0: Oh my God.
1: I'm wondering if I get to drinking this Tahibo, will I need to get my sugar level checked or just be reassured that the Tahibo will take care of my sugar diabetes?
0: Well, the best way to do it is to check your own sugar levels, because you want to see that the tea is working, which the tea works invariably on virtually everybody with the sugar in over 90% of the cases. And but the way you're going to, and with sugar, fortunately, you can test your own sugar, so it's really easy to do that. So are you taking any medications currently for your sugar?
1: No.
0: Okay. All right. So you're going to get a true report then. Let's say that, on average, your sugar is, 200, when you take it in the morning. Okay. And so, since you're not on other medications, you wouldn't need to take it every morning, but certainly you'd want to take it a couple of times a week. Now, you had mentioned that your diabetes, your blood sugar ranges from about 200 to 400, which, of course, is very high. Now, the complete healing period for diabetes is 2 to 3 months, but a diabetic, because they can measure their blood sugar level anytime that they want, can actually see the tea working before their very eyes on a daily, weekly, monthly basis. Now, since you're not on any other medications for diabetes, you don't necessarily have to take your blood sugar daily, but you'd want to take it once or twice a week. And here's what you should expect to see happen. And let's just use one of those figures, 200 blood sugar, for easy mathematics. So your blood sugar is 200. You start drinking a tea. In a couple of weeks, when you measure your blood sugar will be down to 175. 2 weeks later, it'll be down to 150. 6 weeks later, it'll be down to 125. And 2 months later, it'll be down to 100, which is where you want it to be. And for diabetes, it works on virtually everybody. And sometimes it's not a reduction every 2 weeks, it's a reduction every 3 weeks. But somewhere in the range of 2 to 4 months, you'll get the complete healing of the pancreas and the insulin secretion, so that you won't have to go on blood sugar medications. And it works so well that there's this one lady, she stopped by our warehouse and she's picking up like 200 pounds, no, not 200, 20 pounds of Tahibo every month. And I'm on the phone mostly every time she comes, so I didn't have a chance to ask her, what is she doing with 200 to 20 pounds of Tahibo? And one day I wasn't, and I said, hey, listen, I don't mind whether you're reselling the tea or whatever it is that you're doing, but I'm just curious, you could be filling a swimming pool with 20 pounds a month, because a 1 pound package of our tea makes 300 8 ounce cups. So even if somebody's drinking eight glasses a day, 1 pound will still last 5 weeks. So she says to me, you're going to laugh at this. She says to me, I'm a life insurance salesman, and people that don't qualify for life insurance because their blood sugar is too high, I give them a pound of the tea. I tell them to drink it for 2 months, and I tell them to go in and get full blood work redrawn. And she says, and virtually everybody says in line. So not only did I make the people healthier, but I'm able to give them the life insurance that they want, and I'm able to make the commission that I want. So with regards to diabetes, RT is very, very successful for that. Now, let me ask you another question. With regards to your COVID, are you having any long-haul symptoms or no?
1: Well, it's been over 2 months since I got out of the hospital, and I just don't have any energy at all.
0: Well, the tea is also going to help you with that, because the tea builds the red corpuscles in the blood, which bring oxygen to the organs and cells. And the organs and cells need oxygen to regenerate themselves. So even people that, sluggish because they're on chemotherapy, they don't feel like getting up out of bed and all that type of stuff because of the side effects of chemo, in 3-4 days, they start getting up out of bed, they start going for walks, they start cleaning, they start cooking, all of that type of stuff. So it'll certainly help you with the energy level as well.
1: Okay.
0: Very good. Is there any other question that you have for me?
1: Well, actually there is. I don't want to take up the whole hour for you, but I've got a little bit of skin cancer issue. I know, see, I've been taking TiVo for over 2 years.
0: Uh-huh.
1: And I was getting to where instead of having to go to my dermatologist to get stuff froze off every 2 or 3 months,
0: uh-huh,
1: I was able to go about a year. And then when I was in the hospital and there for 2 weeks, I wasn't able to drink any Tahibo because they wouldn't,
0: right,
1: they wouldn't give me boiling water or boil it for me. So
0: right.
1: Then since I've got out, I've gotten, places on my hands, my head, my nose, and I'm thinking maybe I ought to go back to the dermatologist and get some frozen done. But
0: either that or the Tahibo works topically as well. So besides drinking the tea, dip your hands in Tahibo and it'll dry off in about a minute, or you can dab it off with a paper towel. Because it also works topically, and that should help significantly to eradicate the skin cancer cells.
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5: Milan, it's a pleasure to talk to you, sir.
0: Thank you.
5: Hey, I have a friend that's a coworker and having some kidney issues. He's going to the doctor, and they're giving him different medicines to try to regenerate the function of his kidneys. He had some cancer stuff and was on chemo, but I think he's off all that now, and they're just working on getting his kidneys to try to working again, and he carries this big bottle of water around, like a gallon, and drinking water all the time. And I was talking to him about the tea, and I was just wondering if you think it would help regenerate the function of his kidneys.
0: It very well may, and if he carries a gallon of the tea around and drinks that instead of the water, he'll see if he's going to get the benefits that we've had customers get. Now, conventional medicine says that you cannot regenerate the kidney function. However, they find a lot of cases where that's exactly what happened, and they have no idea why. So the first time that we had somebody regenerate kidney function was about 7 years ago. This woman in New Jersey had the HIV virus, and as a result, her kidney function went down to 20%. And in 4 months of drinking the tea, not only did she get rid of the HIV virus, but her kidney function regenerated back up to 100%. And what was really, truly remarkable. Since then, we probably get one kidney regeneration case once every 2-3 months. Right now, we've got a lady that we're keeping track of, or that's helping us keep track of her. She's calling in to let us know how she's progressing. Her kidney function was down to 15%. And in 2 weeks of drinking the tea, went up to 25%, and we're waiting to see what happens next. You see, because what the tea does is, by building the red corpuscles in the cell, it sends oxygen to the organs and cells, and the organs and cells need oxygen to regenerate themselves. And so we're talking about all of the organs, everything from the pancreas to the liver to the kidneys to even the sexual organs. I mean, sometimes I get very funny phone calls from retired people. This one retired professor, 75 years old, calls me up and he says, "My wife loves you." And I go, "Really? Why?" "Oh," he says, "our romance is so fantastic now." He goes, "Go ahead and send me 8 pounds this time." I go, "Okay, no problem whatsoever." You know, I mean, that's all good for you. So, you know, God willing, our tea will have the same benefits for your friend that it's had for my family and so many others.
5: Yeah, thank you. I'm not sure exactly what percentages function his kidneys are functioning at, but I'll have to get him some of the tea, and hopefully, yeah, God willing, it'll help him too.
0: Absolutely the case. Do you have any other questions for me?
5: No, sir. Thank you for your time.
0: Thank you for calling in.
6: Hey, I was just calling to give a testimonial for your product.
0: Great. Tell us about your experience.
6: Yeah, so I was dealing with like some scalp psoriasis. How you pronounce it. And, you know, looking into that, causes can be underlying viruses or diseases, all these things. So I ordered some of your tea. And then I had just come back from some overseas travel, and this was right when COVID hit, and I got a really bad flu or something from, might have been COVID. But I started drinking your tea, and within a week, my scalp cleared up, and all of my cold and flu symptoms disappeared within 48 hours. And so ever since then, I've recommended your tea to my friends, my family, everybody I can think of.
0: Oh, God bless you. Well, we've got a lot of incredible results, both with psoriasis and skin conditions. And now, of course, with everybody, you know, catching COVID or whatever it is that's floating around, it's very typical if somebody basically drinks a glass an hour, meaning eight glasses or more a day. But the easy way to do that is just try to drink a glass an hour. That way you know you're going to get in at least eight glasses. Drink eight glasses of tea a day, and the fever, the aches, the pains, the nausea, all of that tends to go away in 24 to 48 hours. It's really a godsend from that standpoint, because I mean, regardless if it's the cold, the flu, or COVID, I mean, who likes being sick? Nobody.
6: Yeah.
0: With regards to psoriasis, that's fantastic as well, because I mean, psoriasis can manifest itself all over the body. You know, so we had this one lady up in Canada who had these splotches on her face covering 95% of her face. And in 2 months of drinking the tea, her face was completely cleared up, and she called up and she says, you know, I just want to call and thank you for giving me my life back. Because she says, you know, can you imagine how difficult it is when you've got that covering your whole face? She says, this is absolutely horrific. So I'm glad that the tea worked for you the way it's supposed to work. Do you have any other questions for me?
6: No, I just wanted to let listeners know that, you know, there's people out there that definitely love your product and believe in it.
0: Great. Well, thank you very much, and I look forward to speaking with you next time.
7: I had a question. I have a family member that has celiac disease.
0: Uh-huh.
7: Does the tea have any helpful benefits for that?
0: Oh, very, very much so, because what the tea does is it builds the red corpuscles in the blood, which carry oxygen to the organs and cells, and it helps promote building the immune system so that the immune system doesn't have a reaction to, in celiac disease, eating gluten, which creates inflammation. And so from both of those standpoints, the tea is a phenomenal anti-inflammatory. The tea is a phenomenal immune builder. And also in celiac disease, it'll help heal the intestine's lining, which is what the celiac disease typically attacks. So from that standpoint, it's very, very, very effective for that.
7: Oh, okay. Well, I appreciate the information.
0: After my dad's miraculous case, I was buying the tea where I could find it, when I could find it. And, you know, the problem is that the quality they have at the Whole Foods, the health foods, the supermarkets and everything, and when you can't find it, is junk. And not only that, and now it's even worse with the, you know, all these internet resellers on eBay and on Amazon.com, where, you know, they're selling everything from, you know, Tahibo tea to ingredients to make your own soap with. So you know that they don't know anything about anything, basically, right? And the worst thing is, besides the fact that the quality is pathetic, is that the directions they usually give on how to make it are wrong. They'll tell you to steep it like you would a bag of Lipton tea for 5 minutes. Well, whether you start out with good quality or bad quality Pau d'Arco Tahibo tea, it's made from wood. It's not made from the leaf of the tree. It's made from wood. In our case, we only use the inner bark of the tree where the arterial and vein system reside, which in a tree is called the xylem and phloem, because this tree never gets sick, never gets infected, and never gets infested. So the most potent part is the part that supplies the nutrients to the rest of the tree, which is the xylem and phloem, which resides inside the inner bark. So that's the only part that we harvest.
2: 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The Taheb tree is an amazing tree. It never gets sick, never gets infected, and never gets infested. It's the only tree in the world that fungus does not grow on. As a result, it naturally has antifungal, anti-infection, antiviral, antibacterial, and anti-parasite properties. These benefits go a long way in helping our immune system contend with a lot of things it has to fight on a daily basis. Parasites would be something like stomach problems or Lyme's disease. Inflammation would be something like rheumatoid arthritis or lupus. Infection would be any infection, from a tooth infection to a bladder infection. Bacterial would be something like gum disease or stomach issues. Viral would be something like herpes, HIV, or the coronavirus. And fungus would be something like toenail fungus, yeast, or candida. But maybe more importantly, the tea builds red corpuscles in the blood, which carry oxygen to our organs and cells. And our organs and cells need oxygen to regenerate themselves. The immune system needs oxygen to develop, and cancer happens to die in oxygen. So the tea is great for healthy people because it helps regenerate new cells. Everything from the cells in our skin so we can look better to the cells in our organs so they function properly. And it can truly be miraculous for someone fighting a potentially life-threatening disease due to an infection, diabetes, or cancer. A one-pound package of tea is $59.95. 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
11: NBC News Radio, I'm Scott Carr. The U.S. and Iran are set to officially sign a framework agreement on Friday. Vice President J.D. Vance tells NBC News details related to the deal won't be released until after the ceremony when the next phase of negotiations begin. Still, several high-ranking members of Congress say they still haven't been briefed on it. Longtime senator from Iowa and chairman of the Senate Judiciary Committee, Chuck Grassley, says U.S. lawmakers are not aware of the terms of the deal.
12: It would be better, from my point of view, if we had had it in our hands yesterday, and I don't see a reason why we haven't had. We have not been briefed on it. We haven't been told that we're going to have a briefing.
11: The White House says the agreement would stop Iran from obtaining a nuclear weapon and reopen the Strait of Hormuz. A colleague of Grassley's, Republican Senator Joni Ernst, said a deal of such magnitude deserves thorough review and that it's critical the Senate has the opportunity to examine the details.
12: I think it would be better if we had the actual document in our hand.
11: Meantime, President Trump's expressing frustration toward Israel's handling of their conflict with Hezbollah. Iran's foreign minister has said if Israeli forces remain in Lebanon, that would result in a violation of the deal. Voters are heading to the polls for primaries today in Oklahoma and Washington, D.C. There's primary runoffs in Alabama and Georgia. President Trump's political clout's again on the ballot, including in Georgia's Senate race, where he gave a last-minute endorsement to Republican Congressman Mike Collins over former football coach Derek Dooley. In Alabama's Republican Senate primary runoff, Trump-backed Congressman Barry Moore faces former Navy SEAL Jared Hudson. America's emergency supply of oil has fallen to its lowest level since 1983. Data from the Energy Department shows the Strategic Petroleum Reserve has fallen again as the U.S. continues to loan oil to energy companies to help prevent fuel prices from spiking. Scott Carr, NBC News Radio.
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16: We're back. 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And that's live. So when we make a mistake here, everybody gets to watch it. Everybody gets to see it. Everybody gets to hear it.
17: I'm not scared.
16: It's all right. Just a little bit. I'm scared every day.
17: No. We're human.
16: You know what scares me? Spiders. That scares me. And heights.
17: Yep.
16: Actually, spiders are not too bad.
17: At heights. Yeah, I'm with you on that.
16: Yeah, spiders. Yeah, spiders scare me. Yeah. Big guy like me.
17: That's shocking. That's really shocking to me.
16: Yeah. Well, you know, we all got
17: our
16: little.
17: Don't tell anybody your fears.
16: No, you got to tell them all. Get them out.
17: Get them out.
16: Just say it like it is. Like, get it out of the way. That way no one can hold it against you.
17: Oh, man.
16: They can't blackmail you.
17: That's true.
16: So we're back. Next segment we have here is our TA partner, our Teamster Advantage partner. Program is a very successful program, more than 1,000 small businesses connected to our network throughout the Inland Empire. And we love to showcase these small businesses, and we like to give them an opportunity to come on the show, obviously advertise for them, put them in the app. You know, we're in nearly 30 chambers of commerce, and we're really out there trying to help small business prop them up, and we don't charge them a bit. Our members have been supportive of this program and creating this program as a way to help the small business community. If we all benefit as the tide comes in and our boats rise together, guess what? We're all going to be good. And so with that, I have Tahisha Parker Nguyen. Is that correct?
18: No.
16: Nguyen?
18: Tisha.
16: Tisha? Okay. Tisha. I'm sorry. I used to be better at pronouncing names, Tisha.
18: It's okay. Mistake's going to happen. Everybody can hear it.
16: See? Right? But you can't make a mistake. If you're given CPR, you make a mistake.
17: That's
16: I die.
17: That's right. That's right.
18: It's all learning.
16: That's right. Learning. That's right. That's right. And she's the CEO of HeartLink CPR Training and Academy, Education and Academy. We really appreciate you coming on the show. And we appreciate what you do for not only this industry and trying to teach people how to save lives, all joking aside, but also a small business owner and just, you know, kind of smashing through the difficulties of that in itself. So thanks for coming on our show, and hopefully this will be helpful to you. And hey, why don't you introduce yourself and talk about how your journey got you where you're at?
18: Oh, wow. Thank you guys for having me on the show. It's been really exciting to be here. I've always had this journey in my path. I am a nurse in the medical field. I've been for over 10 years now. What started this journey is the sudden passing of my mom. She passed away of a brain aneurysm. And my father and my brother had to be at home performing that emergency situation until emergency services was able to get her to the hospital and help her. So from that point forward, it just led me down this path to start my own business and teach others just the basics on what to do if an emergency happens, or just recognize that in that first 10 minutes of that situation, it can really help someone survive. Of course, you know,
16: statistics are super high in that first 10 minutes if you know what to do.
18: Yes. So the basics are very important. I also think my model is every hand counts. So I have a 9-year-old that I teach her the CPR techniques as well. Especially with the little kids, it doesn't matter if they can call 911 for you, or if you know you're helping a loved one, they can run and help and do anything. So with that being said, I think it's just like a learning curve to get better for everyone, and that they can help any way they can. So
17: that's really amazing. Like it. That's a good idea. Yeah.
16: You know, let's raise up the subject. I mean, if you've gone through the training and you've done it a few times, you're going to remember more of it than you realize. So when the emergency happens, you're going to be able to jump in and do it.
18: Yep. Yes.
16: And that's obviously the idea of it, because You know, it's not like you're purposely putting yourself in that situation.
17: No.
16: You're just going to be in that situation, and you're better off to be prepared.
17: Yes.
16: So you're saving lives, and we appreciate the fact that you're doing that.
17: Thank you.
19: Yes, 100%. No, if it wasn't for people like her, I don't know if you guys remember my coworker, Dan, that we actually honored at one of our membership meetings. He saved a coworker's life because of these classes.
17: Yes.
19: Yeah.
17: And it's a real thing. I was actually at work one day, and this is another piece of the puzzle that led me down this path. Is I was actually in the break room with a coworker, and we were just sitting around talking normally, and I look over and she's doing that universal choking sign. And I'm like, whoa, sometimes you think people are like joking, but
19: right.
17: You're like, oh, okay, we're laughing already. What's going on? So I turn over. I'm like, no, she's really choking.
16: Yeah.
17: So I immediately jumped up, you know, went behind her, put, you know, did that maneuver. You know, at the time it was called a Heimlich maneuver. Now
16: it's not called Heimlich?
17: No, it's not called Heimlich anymore.
16: Why not?
19: I didn't know that.
17: It's an update. American Heart Association update. Okay. Things change.
16: So it's like a download. It's like an update that came through the internet.
17: Yes.
16: Now it's got a different name. I love it.
19: Well, maybe Mr. Heimlich wasn't a good person after
17: all.
16: I think that's what it was.
17: Yeah.
16: I think that's what it was.
17: You know, I performed the maneuver back then, and sure enough, that Mandarin Orange said bloop. Right.
19: Wow.
16: Really?
17: Yeah.
19: Wow.
16: Popped right out.
17: So when I started the CPR business, as soon as she saw my first TikTok about it, because I play with TikTok sometimes.
19: Good for you.
17: She knew exactly that it was her. She knew I was talking about her without releasing any names or anything like that for confidentiality. But she did mention, gosh, ever since that moment in the break room, my kids have choked twice. So just reminiscing those situations, you know what I mean? It comes to play. But, you know, I've been in the medical field for some time, and education has always been a niche for me. So I am actually a mobile instructor and an office instructor. So I bring my teachings to corporate, you know, daycares, you know, local communities and things like that. I'm very big on community events. So I try to get out there and get the education out as best as I can. I can share a story, actually. I was invited to an elementary school in Fontana. And, you know, I travel my mannequins with me, the whole family. I have CPR Sharon, CPR Charlie, CPR Callie, and CPR Chelsea.
19: I love it.
17: So the group was K through 5. So just to be able to get the mannequins out there and, you know, let them get the hands on, and even teaching them the basic steps of what to do or how to grab an adult was very rewarding. One of those rewarding things was when we were all done, there was a little girl that she was with a walking stick. I don't know who my crowd is usually at that time until I let them get the hands on at the end. So she was visually challenged, and I didn't know that until the end. So what sparked me is hey, everybody heard my presentation.
19: Right.
17: Some were able to come up and get the hands on experience. So I went up to her and I said, hi. She told me her name. And I said, would you like to feel the mannequin? These are the lungs. This is the mouth. These are the eyes. And she was so excited.
16: Oh, nice.
17: And then I said, would you like a little heart souvenir? And I gave her the little trinkets that I usually bring for the kids. And she put it in her hand and she felt around it. And she was just so excited. Oh, my gosh, it's a heart. I love hearts. So just being able to connect with people that allow me to be a part of situations like that and different groups, it was just really rewarding to me. And just to know that no matter what age you are, they were able to take that home and explain to their parents, hey, I learned this today. This is what I got today. So I hope to do that more often.
19: Yes.
17: And even adults.
19: Yep.
17: You know?
16: So we have something in common. I did the Heimlich on somebody myself probably about 10, 12 years ago, maybe even a little longer, maybe 15. And it was a jalapeno popper they were choking on. So it was the jalapeno made it even worse because of the heat of the jalapeno. And the individual was actually, I'm a big guy, well, bigger than me, and outweighed me by at least 50 pounds.
17: Okay.
16: And so, you know, doing that move and watching it go flying. in a bar.
17: Oh,
16: right?
17: Wow.
16: Right.
19: Always a bar.
17: Inside someone's drink.
19: Yeah. Right? Yeah.
16: No, it went right on the floor. Oh, but, you know, wow. Anyway, it's
17: wow.
16: Yeah.
17: Yeah. I'm going to tell this story because this is a funny story. So
16: love funny stories.
17: I know. A lot of people, they'll come up to me and ask me random questions. So someone told me one day, no way, I cannot do CPR. That's only done in the hospitals. I was like,
19: what?
17: Wait. Okay. Let's turn this into a teaching moment here. Right? So I said, okay, what if it was your aunt or your uncle that was at a family barbecue and they choked on, I don't know, like
16: a carrot,
17: a carrot or like a pickle or whatever it is. And they said, well, it's still done at the hospital. I said, okay, well, in that case, if you had to call 911 or, you know, an ambulance, they'll get here much faster than by the time you Google and try to find out what to do. So right. Google's not going to get there as fast as, you know, a real live emergency. So it's a learning experience to let people know that hands-only CPR is very important. Yeah. You don't have to know how to do it. Right. Like a person that is not familiar with the technique is called a lay person. They may not feel comfortable or they may not know the person. They may not have the specialized skill to do the hands-on, any technique. But as long as they just know what to do and how to help someone else perform it, it'll all come together.
19: Right.
17: So it's very important.
19: It's critical. Yeah.
16: Susie says she can. You know, Susie. She's smiling. She says Susie can. She says she can see you.
17: Hi, Susie.
16: Right.
17: That's
16: the live shout out I was going to give Susie.
17: I know. I want to give.
16: So she
17: give
16: gets
17: a shout
16: three
17: out.
16: Of them now today.
17: That's my Susie.
19: She deserves every single one of them.
16: Susie
17: yes,
16: Q. Absolutely.
17: She's my Susie Q. I've been very, I'll say, blessed to have a lot of people create these links in my life to allow me to do these things. Hence my logo, HeartLink CPR Academy, because it's a heart and then it's a link around it, which means that. Throughout my life, there's been different people come into it, you know, guide me and just show me that support that I needed, you know, in my time. So for me to be able to add to these links as I go, it's been really, really rewarding. I actually do use them in my classes. So I get these 3D printed links. And when someone completes my class, I take a link. They have a link. We connect them together and then put them in a mason jar. So,
19: oh, I like that. Yeah. That's awesome.
16: So somebody just posted, my son just signed up for West Coast EMT and needs a BLS for healthcare providers card from the American Association before September. Would her class cover that? Was on a call with a member and anyway.
17: Yes, I am American Heart Association aligned instructor. So I offer first aid CPR classes, BLS, that's basic life support, advanced cardiac life support, which is our ACLS advanced classes, and also PALS for pediatric life support as well.
16: So what we could do is we could set up a date here where we do something. Maybe the person that just posted here can coordinate that. We put it out and anybody that, how big is the group that you can teach?
17: I can teach up to 12 a session.
16: Okay.
17: So we could do multiple sessions.
16: So we can sponsor a session and then you could do, or yeah, I guess we could spread
17: it out.
16: Break them up. We'll figure it out. Why don't we get you in contact with somebody to figure out the best way to do that. And we'll sponsor something here. We'll put a notice out the first X amount that sign up. You know, maybe you do it in a series of three or four classes so you can get to like, you know, 50 or whatever. But we'll do something like that. That way we can connect it. We got to wrap this up. Thanks for coming on the show. Is there anything you'd like to close with?
17: I just want to say thank you to everybody that's, you know, put HeartLink out there. And I just want to thank the community. Come and visit us if you need certifications. Share. I do have an Instagram. It's HeartLink_CPR. Also on Facebook. And you might see me out there playing with some TikToks. So it's TikTok Tea Time for you.
19: All right.
16: There you go. Tisha, thank you for coming on. Yep. Mark, you want to take us to a quick break so we
17: thank
16: can
17: you
16: switch
17: guys.
16: Segments and show. 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

0: We're back. Actually, I don't feel like we're back. Are we back?
1: We're back.
0: Are we back now? This is the Worker Power Hour with Randy Corgan on the Teamsters Local 1932 Broadcast Network, airing live from San Bernardino. We just got a live glitch just now. Did you just lose the music? Is that what happened?
1: No, what happened?
0: Yeah, I don't think it's coming in.
1: You don't?
0: Nope. This is Randy Corgan here in live. Yep.
1: How about now?
0: Yep. We're live now.
1: Yep. I might have hit the...
0: You pushed the button. This is the Worker Power Hour with Randy Corgan on the Teamsters Local 1932 Broadcast Network.
1: I turned off your headphones by accident.
0: So I was live. Everybody just heard me mumble around. This is what live radio does, Colin, is when something happens on the fly, you just got to manage it and deal with it because it's going to be what's going to be. So, well, that was a good, nice little segment for the TA partner.
1: Yeah.
0: Yeah. And, you know, great. She did a great job storytelling. We hear you. We hear you. Thanks everybody for chiming in on our panel here. And our next guest is Colin Lavin, correct?
2: Yes, sir. Lavin. Colin Lavin, IBW 47.
0: I was just going to say IBW 47, but leave it to a union guy to make sure he closes out that sentence. Right. Really appreciate you coming on the show. Obviously, this is the Worker Power Hour. And we have our own live show. This is live right now. It'll turn into a podcast. And then we obviously give you your segment and you can do what you want with it.
2: Oh, that's cool.
0: And share it on, you know, the digital space out there that everybody spends too much time buried in their phone. So instead of me taking up all this time introducing you, Colin, why don't you introduce yourself and let all the listeners know how you got where you are today, what your title is, and what you do on a daily basis.
2: Sure. Yeah, no, I'm a journeyman wireman, started in the building trade side at Local 441 and then journeyed out at Local 11 in Los Angeles back in 2001. Worked over a couple refineries and schools and such like that, and then eventually was hired by my father at Local 47 as an organizer in 2005. And then worked through the ranks, organizer, business rep, assistant, business manager, and eventually senior assistant, which led to about his retirement in 2021, where I took over based on the executive board's recommendation for the remainder of his term, and then ran for my first term in 23, which I won. And oddly enough, I'm in the middle of an election right now.
0: All right. So... You know, you're from the working class.
2: Definitely.
0: Had to do that hard work. Obviously, it's very dangerous work, too.
2: Mm-hmm. It is.
0: You ever been shocked?
2: I have.
3: Wow.
0: I have. Big? Yeah. What's the biggest?
2: I've been hit by 480.
0: I was going to say, did you get hit by 480?
2: Yeah.
0: Oh, wow. Boy.
2: Yeah, a little bit. Tickles a little bit. Makes you yell.
0: Morton tickles, buddy.
3: Oh, my God.
0: He's all that tickles. No, that Morton tickles.
3: No, anybody
0: who understands electrical current,
3: yeah.
0: 480 is rough. It'll kill you.
2: It'll make you scream.
0: Yes.
3: Oh, yeah.
0: Yes.
3: Yeah.
0: 480 will kill you, right?
2: Oh, definitely.
0: Yeah, like it'll kill you. You hold on to it long enough, it'll kill you.
2: Yeah. Yeah, no, just, you know, and enjoying labor, really. Promoting labor, organizing, I think that's really been the belly of my work the last couple of years and really the backbone, I think, of labor in general, no matter what union you're in.
3: Yep, agreed.
0: You know, on that point, you know, unions are currently under attack in many states across the country, not so much here, but obviously attack anywhere is an attack on all of us. How concerning is it to you to see what's going on?
2: Well, it's very concerning. I mean, I look for those fights. When we do organize in this state, as good as this state is to unions, the employers are not.
3: Yep.
2: And they really fight us. They hire anti-union tactics and use, you know, the old school book tactics that we all know that they have, right? And it's terrible. And so we look for that. We look to challenge that as much as we can.
0: Yeah, you know, and you see, you know, bargaining rights being weakened all the time. You see an undermining of it. You see a straight-up attack trying to, you know, actually prevent workers from having collective bargaining rights. And it's always interesting, I can assume where you stand, I won't speak for you, but a lot of times you'll see corporate America or employers try to pit public employees and private sector employees. You know, my take is we're all working people,
3: right.
0: And our rights to bargain and our rights to these issues on the job doesn't matter if we're public or private. Doesn't matter if we're a subcontractor. All workers need to be in the same space and valued the same. What are your thoughts on that?
2: Oh, most definitely. I mean, Local 47 is gigantic. We really stretch from the Fresno kind of county border all the way down to the Mexico border. We cover Esmeralda, Nye County, Nevada, and then all the way down to the San Diego border with Mexico. We represent public, private. Just about anything.
0: Yeah, you have Colton with us. You have a sister.
2: We do have the electrical utility at Colton. Yeah. Electrical utility, gas and water is our basis. But we'll represent anyone that asks us, and if it fits, then we'll make it work.
0: Yeah, we have a really good relationship with you there in Colton. As a matter of fact, Baca was there yesterday. We bumped into him while we had our little action going on over there.
2: The city's acting like they're broke like usual. So
0: yeah, right.
2: Hey, we're bankrupt. Like, okay, show us. we'll talk about it.
0: Yeah. All of a sudden, right? Yeah. Right. Well, we found a few bucks over here.
2: Yeah, it's the usual yearly tactic with them.
0: Yeah.
3: Unfortunately.
0: Yeah, as far as the public sector is concerned, obviously our local is a primary public sector, but we also have private sector. Mm-hmm. And obviously I come out of the private sector. And the message I always carry is just trying to unify workers. What's your message on how to unify workers, public and private sector?
2: Well, the tactic we try to use is just we're better together,
3: right?
2: And bringing everybody together, public and private. A lot of our industries are public and private, right? We have our largest employer, Southern California Edison, which is private. We have Colton, that's public. Riverside, Anaheim. DWP, where our contractors work. That's a different union that represents them. But again, we're all doing the same work, regardless of our employer. Obviously, the public side has different laws, right? Myers, Mills, Brown. The private side has, NLRB. Similar but different. But again, we're better together.
0: Interestingly enough, you use Southern California Edison. You said that's your biggest employer, right?
2: Largest single employer.
0: Yeah, and even though it's a private sector employer, it has captive contracts. In other words, I wouldn't call it a contract, but it's not like anybody else is selling electricity in that city.
2: No, and that's an interesting space, right, for the state itself. You have the POUs.
0: PC, yeah.
2: And the IOUs, right, the public-owned utilities, investor-owned utilities, and then, of course, as we're watching it unfold for the governor race, the most important person in the state is the governor. I mean, he has over 3,000 appointees, five of which are the California Public Utility Commission, and that, they influence what laws are allowed to be made for these utilities. And so that's really important to us in our workforce.
0: And for those that don't know, the California Public Utilities Commission, very powerful entity in leveraging a lot of times for you.
2: Right.
0: In other words, if they've got to get a rate increase, they've got to actually go to the PUC. You can have an intervener. You're allowed to intervene.
2: We are an intervener status as we have all the employees or members that work there.
0: And there's actually more than the utilities that report to the PUC, but I've always –

0: as you pointed out, some cities actually have their own electricity. It's not it's not Edison or somebody else. And then those that have it, it's not like it goes up for bid every year, right? Or it's subcontracted out. So there's a whole set of rules and regulations and processes that are not only established for them to be there, but also leverageable when it comes to, you know, holding them accountable potentially as trying to make sure that they're good employers.
1: Right. No, exactly. And providing power, right? That's the number one key, the big POUs.
0: It's a public service.
1: It is. It is a public service. And the POUs and the IOUs and the CPUC make sure that we all have electricity of some sort. Right. I think in the past, some of those utilities went bankrupt, which is now we see the big three. It didn't used to be like that. So I want to make sure we don't forget that as we try to cannibalize some of these big utilities into taking them back to ourselves. But there is some solace in having big utilities spread out that cost across.
0: As long as they have guardrails and accountability like you currently do with some of these systems, which is obviously where I was going. I think that it's important for people to kind of understand this dynamic because, people just get their electric bill and they don't really think about the governance of it, right? Like, even though it's a private sector employer, it's got a public policy. And there's something the other day that I think points to this is back in the day, and I think the rule is still in place, there's an obligation for utility to reach certain points in certain rural areas, as well as phone, and electricity to where you can basically have that. In addition, if you have gas service, there are certain public service parts that gas service cannot be interrupted based on certain circumstances. Water falls into the same category because it is a need of the individuals in the community. And so these rural communities sometimes they don't even know that they have the ability to say, hey, wait a minute here. There's actually an obligation to make sure we've got a line in here.
1: And with the CPUC and those government agencies, they'll dictate to the big utilities what they have to do. Sometimes, an Edison or a PG&E doesn't get to choose where they bring power. They're told that that's part of the package.
0: Do you remember Carl Wood when he was on the PUC?
1: I do not.
0: Yeah. My that's my son's grandfather. So it's my former wife's dad. He served on the PUC for a 6-year term. Schwarzenegger did not renew him. And I wonder why.
1: Yeah, really. Yeah. Well, and again, that's why it's important who you vote for.
0: That is correct.
1: When you're looking 100%. At the governor and not
0: Davis appointed him. That's right. Davis appointed him. And what people don't realize is a guy like Schwarzenegger wins, and then the 3,000 appointees all get bounced, and those all become, in a lot of cases, a business-friendly individual.
1: Right. And as we're watching it unfold right now, the current governor isn't going to be running again. So it's Sacramento's going to change in my mind in the way we do business or the way we're used to doing business for a while. So things are very important and apparent that we should be watching and voting.
0: Yeah, this is a great conversation. I love the technical parts. Sure. Our members really, listeners like to hear these kind of unique nuances that they normally don't. We don't really talk about.
1: Mainly for me, like back room, right? I'm always back room looking at this stuff. I don't get to always talk about it at meetings. I mean, we're busy with attorneys and trying to get shit done. We're not out bragging about this boring stuff. So
2: it's not boring.
1: It can be, which is tough.
0: Yeah. So what would you like? What would you like to cover on the show? And what do you think of this format? Like this is a real studio.
1: I think this is great. And as I was talking to Lucky earlier, we're just starting our own podcast. We got a room down. We got just about everything set, and we've had a couple tapings, but we got to kind of round that out as we move into that digital space in the future for our members.
0: You just identified your age by saying taping.
2: Oh no!
1: It is. I turned 50 this year, so.
2: Yeah.
1: I'm trying to get a little more healthier as I get, looking towards retirement. Yeah. But it's a wonder. I started playing softball again, and my knees are killing me.
2: Wow, good for you.
1: Yeah, it's getting healthy, which feels good, but then hurting because I'm like running harder.
2: Yeah.
1: So it's very interesting at this time.
0: So I'm sorry. Go ahead.
2: No, Kathy. I was just going to say, I just tore my ACL just putting pants on. Do you believe it? I'm not kidding. I can't make this up. I would love to play softball.
1: I wouldn't doubt it.
2: I mean,
1: atrophy happens fast when you ain't using it.

0: You
1: It
0: know,
1: does.
0: but no, I mean, one of the big things that we can talk about is mental health. That's probably one of the bigger items that we've been working on at a local level for us. I mean, besides the normal bargaining and healthcare and struggles we have, Local 47 from 2019 to 24, we had 5 workplace fatalities. But then when you look at, we pulled all our death benefits and we had 19 drug overdoses, 22 suicides, 5 murders, if you can believe that. And so when you look at that in the graph, the 5 workplace are terrible, but then you're working with those other 30, 40 people
1: Yeah.
0: every day. And what are they doing at home that brings such tragedy to their life and at work? And so trying to work in that space, we started a critical incident stress management team, largely after police and fire, kind of how they deal with PTSD at the end of the day. A lot of our members see that. We have a classification called troublemen or troubleshooters. They're usually there before the police when the line goes down or someone car hits a pole, right? Drunk driver. And so they're rolling on dead bodies, or God forbid someone's trying to steal copper or wire, and then they,
2: Well, it's got an electrical current.
0: well, yeah, you'd be amazed what our
2: Yes.
0: guys run into. So trying to get in that space to be a little bit more mentally sound and show up for our members in a different way, not just the day at the hospital, but days after and months after. You know, something different in that space. Bringing psychological first aid training, de-escalation training for our stewards and our members, as everything in society seems to be just out of control these days.
2: Yeah, and that's all the, like you said, the back door work, like the you know, behind the scenes work, right? That
0: Right.
2: takes a lot of work. You got to work through a lot of different programs, organizations,
0: Right.
2: you know,
0: See
2: systems.
0: how they work within the systems that are there, your healthcare system. I mean, we've been at this for like 4 years, and we're just really starting to get buy-in from the employers, from the companies and contractors we deal
2: Isn't it
0: with.
2: crazy how long it takes to get them on board
0: Yes.
2: when they're the ones that are writing the check for the premium? You're
0: Well,
2: like,
0: and at the end of the day, we're just helping their employees, which are our members, and but we're getting some really good traction. You know,
2: that's
0: Edison's
2: good.
0: really putting in. They got teams now on the union and non-union side, and our guys are going to work either way, right? These are human beings that need help, and so we're there to help.
2: Switching gears here a little bit. What are your thoughts on the Virginia governor? Have you paid attention to this, where, you know, she was supportive, and then all of a sudden
0: I mean,
2: she vetoed the ability for public employees to get bargaining?
0: yeah, I mean, I loosely watch that. Because we have our own issues here that we got to pay attention to. It's disheartening to see labor lose at all, right? And starting with Janus back in the day, you know, and leading up to what we're seeing now, we're constantly under attack, and we just need to defend that. And I think it's ridiculous that they want to switch so late in the game.
2: Well, and I think that what the full court press should do on the governor there in Virginia is making sure that, you know, we turn around and immediately put that pressure, kind of like what happened in Utah, right? In
0: Right.
2: Utah, you know, they stripped away those rights. Everybody went to work right away. I personally think everybody should have just walked off the job
1: Yep.
2: the
0: Oh
2: next
0: yeah.
2: day, because then they would have
0: I mean,
2: really fixed
0: you
2: it.
0: remember Wisconsin with Scott Walker
2: That's
0: when he,
2: correct. Oh
0: they
2: yeah.
0: kept that place open for a couple of
2: Act
0: days.
2: was it Act 10, whatever it was.
0: Yeah.
2: Yeah.
0: Yeah.
2: Like, and you know, I think that, you know, we got to start withholding our labor on a massive scale, to catch everybody's attention, even though some people may disagree with that. I'm not sure what other way it is to catch everybody's attention, but
0: Yeah.
2: point is with the governor there, I think they need to load it up, put it right back out, and do the things that are necessary to mobilize and occupy the space in a way that doesn't allow them off the hook. You know, you
0: Right.
2: said, and to say that it's going to cost more money, you know as well as I do, we save the employer a lot more money than we
0: Oh
2: cost
0: yeah.
2: them most of the time. And if you can't afford to do certain things, then let's figure out the right way to do it versus just leaving it up to a handful of people. We're
0: Right.
2: experts at solving those problems, even when there's a
0: Well, I
2: shortcoming
0: mean,
2: of funds.
0: until the laws benefit us as, you know, citizens and workers, the laws benefit the corporations.
2: Right.
0: And it's just not, it's the cards don't fall in our way, so we have to keep fighting. And it's terrible that's the goal.
2: So, did you see how the Faster Labor Contracts Act passed yesterday, the House? That's the bill that we sponsored, that the Teamsters sponsored to force after a union election,
0: Right.
2: a piece of the PRO Act to force bargaining within 10 days.
0: Right.
2: 21 Republicans signed on to it. It's now going to be headed to the House.
0: Oh, that's great.
2: My gut tells me we're going to be able to get that over the hump, and it's going to be on the president's desk, and there's going to be a lot of pressure for the president of the United States to sign something that is pro-worker.
0: I think that's great, and it goes a long way to show bipartisan, mm-hmm. right? I think we're so stained with blue or not being red. I mean, just in this governor's race, we kind of sided with Chad Bianco, and I mean, we were tar and feathered because they didn't understand that we even like Republicans. Which is crazy. We're still citizens of the state, and we have our members have rights too. So, but anything we can do to get labor up front, I don't care who the president is. I think it's great that we're in that room and being able to sign, you know, bills, you know, working for labor.
2: Yeah, we always have to be occupying the space where our message is heard. And, you know, whether we disagree with the decisions that are made, sure. if we allow ourselves to be eliminated out of the room, guess what?
0: Well, you got to be in that room, man. I see those old politicians refuse to meet with certain presidents, and it's like, why? Like, he's got the keys. You got to be in there.
2: Yep.
0: To convince.
2: Absolutely. Do you got something?
1: No, I was just going to, you know, the larger picture, all these attacks on unions, both public and private. I mean, I think the overall got to get closer to the mic. I think the overall effort is to weaken labor as a whole, and just wanted to know what your thoughts were on that. Because like you said, we're stronger together, and I think we're starting to get that.
0: And it's just those little chips like that, yeah. right? Every right. little bit they can. You hit us on the public side, then you're going to try to get us on the private side. So right. it's great to see, you know, an act like that getting passed by Republicans. Again, it's not scary to be Republican or Democrat. Again, I think we're all citizens trying to get by. With a fair wage.
2: And we're working people first.
1: Working people first.
0: Oh, 100%.
1: That's absolutely it right there.
2: We're working people.
0: They didn't build this country without us. And, no. And they can't go forward without us either.
1: Correct.
0: Even with AI coming. I mean, it's a wonder with that, as that's changing what we're looking at too.
2: So it's great to see that you're starting your own podcast and you're creating that space. I'm not sure if you're aware, but we actually have the Worker Power Radio Network. Right now, we've partnered up with 180 podcasters, labor podcasters across the country, where we're going to let them air on our station because the Worker Power Radio Network has its own station.
0: Right.
2: And right now at 11 and 1 o'clock, 11 a.m. and 1 p.m., our random shows. As time goes on, we're going to have shows between 8 a.m. and 8 p.m. Every hour. And as they all sign on and lock into their time slot, you'll be able to actually hear all labor all the time.
0: Oh, that'd be cool.
2: And you are more than welcome. We don't charge anybody for
0: Definitely.
2: That space. You're more than welcome to get one of those. We just need to have your content once a week.
0: Yeah, we're excited to get involved.
2: Yeah.
0: Always partnering up.
2: And so what's made you want to occupy the space when it comes to podcasting, radio, all that good stuff?
0: The younger generation, just change. I think is the biggest thing, which is probably the hardest thing for all of us as we grow older, is any kind of change. But when I get that feeling that I don't want to change, that's usually what I lean into and lean hard, because that means there's something there for us. And so this is a space that the younger generation seems to be in. Yeah. Podcasts are like the new upcoming, if not already popular thing to be on and do. Our members are constantly listening to different ideas coming from all kinds of podcasts, whether it's about work or about health at this point. So I think it's a great space for us to be in.
2: Yeah, and I think it's an opportunity for labor to occupy. It's good to see that you're doing it too. We're seeing a lot of positive come out of it from obviously us now 2.5 years, almost 3 years into it. And the, you know, something happened the other day. I had somebody pick up the phone and was like, actually sent me a text and said, "Hey, Randy, you know, a few months back, you had this show where this information," and they were having a hard time finding it. They were starting to go through and find it. And then I was like, "Oh, it's, you know, February 4th. I forget what the date was. I'm just throwing one out." But I was able to find it in something relevant in my text messages that figured out what the date was for
0: right.
2: them. The point is it became a resource.
0: Right.
2: It became a resource. And so
0: that you can always go back to.
2: That's right. Now it becomes a library, and that's where a lot of these big corporations have gotten the advantage over us, is that they've controlled this space so much that the information is overwhelming to people, and it's like, well, if that's all they're hearing,
0: right.
2: that's all they're going to believe.
0: Well, in communication, right, with our members, I think it, you know, I email, I text, I phone call, and yet, you know, newspaper, and yet we still seem to be missing people. And so this is just another avenue for us to talk to our members and get them engaged and involved. Our last election cycle had 14% of our members participate. And on this cycle, like I said, we're right in the middle of an election. They count on the 26th. And just trying to explain to our members, besides the governor election, which you should be involved in at your state level, but also your union. Yeah. The employers see that. If only 14% are participating in an officer election, what do you think they're going to do at bargaining when they give you a shitty contract,
1: right,
0: and then you don't participate in what you don't like?
1: That's right.
0: So it's very difficult, I think, for our members to understand that how important it is. This is a duty that people died for, and we should stick with it.
2: Yeah, absolutely. Got to protect it, and engaging the space and agitating the space. It's funny you bring that up, because something I deal with, obviously, as a principal officer here, I get the phone call every now and then, and I talk to somebody, and they, oh, I didn't know, and I kind of scratch my head and go, I mean, it was on the show, was at a meeting.
0: It comes so second nature to us, you know.
2: Right? We send it out in an email, we send it out in a text message, it's on the app. Like, I mean, can I send a messenger right directly to your house to leave it on your doorstep and tape it to your doorknob? I don't know. You know, it does get to a point where you do try to do all of it. Your point is this is one that a lot of people are connecting to.
0: Oh, yeah, definitely. And again, it's a great communication space for us to be in, have members tell stories. I mean, we did some videos on like roundtables where we posed questions just to random members, and they were able to participate and talk about stuff on the job sites. And I think this is going to be like that, but more in a live session. But again, getting our members to talk about what's okay to talk about, right, which is life. Life on the job, life at home, life missing home, life at school, maybe some of the problems we all have, whether it's, you know, marital or alcohol or recovery. So these are all the ideas that I think are great for our members to participate in.
2: Yeah. Just the last show we had suicide prevention on, and we talked about some mental health issues and challenges, and it's good to see these things are getting more in the space of,
0: yes,
2: of having a good conversation. So there's not, you know, this negative the negative aura about it.
1: It's got a stigma.
2: It's a word I was looking for.
1: It's terrible. Terrible.
0: It is.
1: You got to get past that.
0: It is. And just bringing it out.
2: But it's getting better. I would say that's getting better.
1: It's getting a lot better. Yeah. I have to agree with you. Yes.
2: And it's because leaders like you are doing exactly that. Leaders like you are stepping into that space, welcoming it versus hiding from it.
0: Right.
2: You're engaging it. And you're, because our members love to hear those stories. They love to hear someone else's story. They don't necessarily want to hear it from us.
0: Mm-mm. No.
2: They want to hear it from their peer. Yes.
0: Right. Well, and that's, I think, where our mental health program is going to work real well, is we're training our members to help each other. So when there's an accident, we're not having, you know, that doctor come in or that psychologist that nobody knows. They're there.
1: Right.
0: But that initial touch is our members who do the same work that you do. They've been in that same fight with you. And to be able to sit and talk with you about what's bothering you emotionally, not about the accident, not about what you could get in trouble for, but more just getting that PTSD off your chest and trying to move on to that next space.
1: That's brilliant.
2: What's your favorite part of the role you serve as a leader within a labor union?
0: Serving and helping people. I think seeing the next generation move up, right? Helping families, right? Just like we were helped as a family, given those opportunities at an apprenticeship. You know, we're a second, third, fourth chance type of place. I would imagine you guys are too. Doesn't matter what walk of life you come from. Some background checks, not all. But being able to get a job and some dignity back in your life, I think, is what I really enjoy. And just serving the members. I don't think they can see the benefit of that I can see from the side that I'm on.
2: Yeah, for me, I couldn't agree anymore. I think that's a very great description. Drilling down a little more specific, for me, watching a group of workers go from no rights, in other words, being non-union, to then taking control of their workplace, getting a union contract, and then them prevailing in whatever that potential dispute.
0: That takes time. I mean, that's a beautiful process to take a non-union or anti-union facility, organize them,
2: be able
0: to bargain them, be able to look back 20 years, right? Because that's that's also how long I've been around. So now I can look back 20 years,
2: watch them retire.
0: That's happening right now. But you count all those years and of wages that were increased, and it's good money. Mm-hmm. I mean, at the time you didn't like the raise you got, but when you look back, like that's all money that counts. And I always say we never like to leave pennies on the table because you can't get them back once you walk away.
2: Yeah, it's funny you say that. I have a contract, and every time I look at it from a couple decades ago, it's got an odd number in it. And the odd number was those pennies you're talking about. Yeah. It was an era where the economics were tough to bargain, and we were able to scratch it literally a couple more pennies into something, and it made the numbers look odd. And so every time you look at that number, you chuckle because you're like, I remember.
3: It
2: was 2 cents. Yeah.
3: That's awesome. No BS.
0: But that's a gain, right?
2: And it was a gain. And I was like, man, as tough as that's. I mean, it wasn't they only got 2 cents in that contract. It was that subject got an additional 2 cents that we scratched into the space.
0: And sometimes that's what it is, right? That's you get that 0.875 of a percent. It's like, why that number? Well, because you agreed to it.
2: That's where it ended.
0: And it worked. But it
2: built on another one, then someone built on that one.
0: Exactly. Yeah. I've seen groups hold out for the brotherhood, right? If you don't give them what I want, then none of us get anything. But then you go a couple years without getting anything, and I think that's also detrimental and bad. So always having some way to leapfrog or move forward, you know, in our stance is where we should be as labor. You can't just be stagnant.
3: Great.
2: Yeah. Where'd you grow up?
0: Originally born in Chicago, Illinois, Oak Lawn. My father was a local 9 journeyman lineman out there and then moved us out here to California for the California's gold. Started working for the Southern California Edison and eventually did a little circuit out here. But we settled in Lake Forest, or at the time was El Toro. El Toro 94. For football.
2: Yeah.
0: Ran track. I was pretty fast at track. Ran the 400 in like 49 seconds, I think.
3: Wow.
0: For that. So I'm trying to get back slim where I can run again. I was surprised at how big I got after a while, but I think that happens to all of us.
3: Hey,
2: El Toro. Wow. I haven't heard it being referred to El Toro in a while.
0: Yeah, Marine Base. We used to go down to the air shows and stuff on the weekends. It's been a while.
2: Yeah. Yeah, and all that entire area has changed tremendously since 94.
0: Oh, huge. Yeah. Huge. Now I reside out in Menifee. I kind of moved
2: over the hill?
0: Yeah, more affordable and bigger lots and stuff like that. But my dad did just retire down to Mission Viejo in our old town. So happy retirement for him after, 55 years of service.
3: Wow. That's awesome.
2: Well, thank him for us for that retirement.
0: Definitely will.
2: I obviously had met your dad over the years in the labor circles, many years back.
0: Yeah, a force of nature. They don't make them like that anymore.
2: That is very true.
0: Or do they allow them like that anymore?
2: In some cases. Right.
0: Yeah.
3: It's so true.
2: I can definitely understand part of that.
0: But also have three boys, 20, 22, and 23. And my 20 and 22-year-old are joined in trade. They're in the civil side.
3: Yeah.
0: Doing civil underground and traffic, getting ready to they've been there about 2 years. They want to move up in like a groundman role, possibly get ready for an apprenticeship, work on their class A's. Yeah. One has one, one's getting it. Both of those two boys are in Air National Guard.
3: Nice.
0: So very active with the government there and, just starting to become an empty nester.
3: Oh, wow.
0: Kind of liking that, yeah.
3: Kind of liking it.
0: Yeah, yeah.
2: It's a trip. I'm running into something similar. My wife and I, we have 9 kids.
0: Oh, bless your heart.
2: Yeah, tell me about it.
3: I know, right?
2: And
3: I know.
2: The house is empty. They're all adults except for one.
0: Oh, wow.
2: And
0: do you even notice the one at this point?
3: I know.
2: No, you don't. Like, that's the trip. Like, especially there was a time when we literally had almost all of them in the house at the same time.
0: Oh, wow.
2: And so it was, it was
0: that
2: bustling.
0: Must have been busy,
2: there was a time there was 4 in high school at the same time.
3: Yeah.
2: So try that. And obviously there were some in junior high and some out of school. So it's kind of funny now, I sit around, I'm like, okay, like it's awfully quiet.
0: Yeah.
2: What do you
0: want to do? I don't know. What do you want to do? Where do you want to eat?
2: What do you want to eat? I don't know. I don't know. I don't care. Like before it was,
3: it was
2: so busy. Yeah. You were, we were
0: didn't have a choice.
2: We were talking about it the other day, how we were forced to, we go to Costco every single week.
0: Oh, yeah.
2: And it was a full load up. because it's, you know, it's just a lot.
0: Oh, yeah.
2: And so, you know, now it's like we go to Costco like once a year.
1: Yeah, well, I mean, awesome.
0: The week we stop buying, you know, 5 gallons of milk every week, it's like, wow. Now I'm down to like half a gallon for like a month.
2: Right. That's awesome. That's crazy that it lasts a long time, too, right?
0: That's
2: a whole nother subject that we could have.
0: Right.
2: No, we really appreciate you coming on, sharing a little bit about yourself. We still got a couple more minutes, so is there anything else you want to cover before we wrap this thing up?
0: Just for all the, you know, brothers out there, participate, brothers and sisters. Get involved with your local union, whether it's Teamster, IBEW, any of the trades. We're only stronger and better together. If you're not out, you know, participating and giving your voice to the local union so they can be accurate in what you guys need, you're doing yourself a disservice.
1: Absolutely.
0: And that really hurts, I think, the fabric of what our forefathers died and fought for. So just really, you know, get out there and participate. Volunteer your time. That's huge.
2: Yeah, and learning the precious process that you talked about earlier, workers organizing, getting a contract, and that journey, learning and respecting how valuable it is will prevent us from losing it.
0: Mm-hmm. Right.
2: And I think that we've gone through a few generations where that's been taken for granted, and we've not done a good enough job of agitating some awareness around it. And it's time we kick that in the rear end and get that elevated, because someone will swipe it from you in a second
0: if
2: you are not careful.
0: I think the group forgets how much our forefathers died for these jobs that we take for granted, like you said. And organizing a group from nothing into something is huge. Always getting a job at a union place is great, but I think by missing that history of where people, failed with fighting with, you know, fighting for labor and dying, I think we're doing a disservice by not remembering that. And that has happened over the years and continually happens. And I think we're looking at the shiny stuff. We're looking at the fancy cars. We're looking at TV, and that's not where we should be looking. We should be paying attention to each other.
2: Very, very well put. Mm-hmm. We've got to spend more time educating, and we need to do it exactly like we're doing it, bringing the movement to the mic. That's how we're doing it. And we're building worker power here in the Inland Empire. The way we're building worker power, you see our billboards, you see our buses. Obviously, you're listening to us on the radio network right now. We're bringing hundreds of other podcasters together, and we're trying to get the movement, the labor movement, to also encourage their neighbors, their friends, their family to build worker power. Because at the end of the day, regardless of any partisan issues, workers are the ones that make everything go around. Workers have the power to hold everybody accountable, to hold corporations accountable, to hold any entity accountable. And the ability to withhold your labor is what's at the core of every bit of worker power. Make sure you participate, get involved. Longtime organizer, first-time radio host, Randy Corgan here. 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Take it away, Mark.

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1: NBC News Radio, I'm Scott Carr. The U.S. and Iran are set to officially sign a framework agreement on Friday. Vice President J.D. Vance tells NBC News details related to the deal won't be released until after the ceremony when the next phase of negotiations begin. Still, several high-ranking members of Congress say they still haven't been briefed on it. Longtime senator from Iowa and chairman of the Senate Judiciary Committee, Chuck Grassley, says U.S. lawmakers are not aware of the terms of the deal.
2: It would be better, from my point of view, if we had had it in our hands yesterday, and I don't see a reason why we haven't had. We have not been briefed on it. We haven't been told that we're going to have a briefing.
1: The White House says the agreement would stop Iran from obtaining a nuclear weapon and reopen the Strait of Hormuz. A colleague of Grassley's, Republican Senator Joni Ernst, said a deal of such magnitude deserves thorough review and that it's critical the Senate has the opportunity to examine the details.
2: I think it would be better if we had the actual document in our hand.
1: Meantime, President Trump's expressing frustration toward Israel's handling of their conflict with Hezbollah. Iran's foreign minister has said if Israeli forces remain in Lebanon, that would result in a violation of the deal. Voters are heading to the polls for primaries today in Oklahoma and Washington, D.C. There's primary runoffs in Alabama and Georgia. President Trump's political clout's again on the ballot, including in Georgia's Senate race, where he gave a last-minute endorsement to Republican Congressman Mike Collins over former football coach Derek Dooley. In Alabama's Republican Senate primary runoff, Trump-backed Congressman Barry Moore faces former Navy SEAL Jared Hudson. America's emergency supply of oil has fallen to its lowest level since 1983. Data from the Energy Department shows the Strategic Petroleum Reserve has fallen again as the U.S. continues to loan oil to energy companies to help prevent fuel prices from spiking. Scott Carr, NBC News Radio.
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1: Tennis legends Serena and Venus Williams will reunite for the women's doubles tournament at Wimbledon after receiving a wild card invitation. Wimbledon officials announced today the sisters will compete in the ladies' doubles at the championships 2026. The sisters have not played together at the All England Club since 2016. They've won 14 Grand Slam doubles titles as a team, including 6 Wimbledon championships. Two men from Southern California are facing charges now in connection with an alleged terror plot targeting last Sunday's UFC event on the White House lawn.
4: Brian Omar Roa and Michael Allen Thomas from Riverside County are facing federal conspiracy to commit murder charges. Both men made their initial court appearances on Monday in Riverside. The FBI says they are planning to use explosive-laden drones and snipers to assassinate political leaders at UFC Freedom 250. Authorities confirm a multi-agency law enforcement operation successfully neutralized the threat of a large-scale attack. A federal criminal complaint says Roa and Thomas were reported to the FBI by a 19-year-old co-conspirator from Ohio. I'm Daniel Martindale.
1: The era of the reboot charges on with the upcoming release of the 5th Shrek movie set for release next year. Matt Mattinson tells us the first trailer for the movie has dropped.
5: The footage shows Shrek, Donkey, Fiona, and the family on another adventure in a new city. Donkey mentions it's time for a makeover, which is a nod to the movie's different animation style.
6: Shrek and Donkey, two stalwart friends off on another whirlwind big city adventure.
5: The cast includes Mike Myers, Eddie Murphy, Cameron Diaz, Zendaya, Marcelo Hernandez, and Skylar Gisondo. Shrek 5 hits theaters on June 30th, 2027. I'm Matt Mattinson.
1: Authorities in North Carolina are investigating after a 2-year-old child was fatally attacked by the family's dogs. Police say it happened Monday at a home in Rocky Mount, and that the family's 2 pit bull mixes attacked the toddler inside the home, who was pronounced dead later at the hospital. Scott Carr, NBC News Radio.
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1: NBC News Radio, I'm Scott Carr. The U.S. and Iran are set to officially sign a framework agreement on Friday. Vice President J.D. Vance tells NBC News details related to the deal won't be released until after the ceremony when the next phase of negotiations begin. Still, several high-ranking members of Congress say they still haven't been briefed on it. Longtime senator from Iowa and chairman of the Senate Judiciary Committee, Chuck Grassley, says U.S. lawmakers are not aware of the terms of the deal.
2: It would be better, from my point of view, if we had had it in our hands yesterday, and I don't see a reason why we haven't had. We have not been briefed on it. We haven't been told that we're going to have a briefing.
1: The White House says the agreement would stop Iran from obtaining a nuclear weapon and reopen the Strait of Hormuz. A colleague of Grassley's, Republican Senator Joni Ernst, said a deal of such magnitude deserves thorough review and that it's critical the Senate has the opportunity to examine the details.
2: I think it would be better if we had the actual document in our hand.
1: Meantime, President Trump's expressing frustration toward Israel's handling of their conflict with Hezbollah. Iran's foreign minister has said if Israeli forces remain in Lebanon, that would result in a violation of the deal. Voters are heading to the polls for primaries today in Oklahoma and Washington, D.C. There's primary runoffs in Alabama and Georgia. President Trump's political clout's again on the ballot, including in Georgia's Senate race, where he gave a last-minute endorsement to Republican Congressman Mike Collins over former football coach Derek Dooley. In Alabama's Republican Senate primary runoff, Trump-backed Congressman Barry Moore faces former Navy SEAL Jared Hudson. America's emergency supply of oil has fallen to its lowest level since 1983. Data from the Energy Department shows the Strategic Petroleum Reserve has fallen again as the U.S. continues to loan oil to energy companies to help prevent fuel prices from spiking. Scott Carr, NBC News Radio.
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1: Tennis legends Serena and Venus Williams will reunite for the women's doubles tournament at Wimbledon after receiving a wild card invitation. Wimbledon officials announced today the sisters will compete in the ladies' doubles at the championships 2026. The sisters have not played together at the All England Club since 2016. They've won 14 Grand Slam doubles titles as a team, including six Wimbledon championships. Two men from Southern California are facing charges now in connection with an alleged terror plot targeting last Sunday's UFC event on the White House lawn.
4: Brian Omar Roa and Michael Allen Thomas from Riverside County are facing federal conspiracy to commit murder charges. Both men made their initial court appearances on Monday in Riverside. The FBI says they are planning to use explosive-laden drones and snipers to assassinate political leaders at UFC Freedom 250. Authorities confirm a multi-agency law enforcement operation successfully neutralized the threat of a large-scale attack. A federal criminal complaint says Roa and Thomas were reported to the FBI by a 19-year-old co-conspirator from Ohio. I'm Daniel Martindale.
1: The era of the reboot charges on with the upcoming release of the fifth Shrek movie set for release next year. Matt Mattinson tells us the first trailer for the movie has dropped.
5: The footage shows Shrek, Donkey, Fiona, and the family on another adventure in a new city. Donkey mentions it's time for a makeover, which is a nod to the movie's different animation style.
6: Shrek and Donkey, two stalwart friends off on another whirlwind big city adventure.
5: The cast includes Mike Myers, Eddie Murphy, Cameron Diaz, Zendaya, Marcelo Hernandez, and Skylar Gisondo. Shrek 5 hits theaters on June 30th, 2027. I'm Matt Mattinson.
1: Authorities in North Carolina are investigating after a two-year-old child was fatally attacked by the family's dogs. Police say it happened Monday at a home in Rocky Mount, and that the family's two pit bull mixes attacked the toddler inside the home, who was pronounced dead later at the hospital. Scott Carr, NBC News Radio.
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10: Hey, happy Thursday. Top of the midweek to you, and time for Middays with Mark. We'll get to Congressman Pocan in just a moment, but if you want to get in line, the lines are open at 202-808-9925. We have a national town hall meeting with Congressman Pocan taking your calls. And for decades, Americans learned the treasonous truth after the votes were counted. This time is different. Also, did Trump just threaten to bomb a country he says he's making peace with? And what's a payback squad? And why is Kash Patel paying one with your money? And finally, in the third hour of our program, can a president cancel a Senate hearing just because he lost a vote? Should a sitting president own a bank that the government has to back? And now we're discovering that there's evidence buried in the Epstein files that Donald Trump was using Trump Tower's public atrium as a place where he had front men hunting young women to invite them to come upstairs and have sex with him. Actually, one of the invitations was inviting them to meet him at Jeffrey Epstein's mansion just up the street. Amazing. But to start out, for our entire first hour, Congressman Mark Pocan is with us. He represents the 2nd District of Wisconsin in the U.S. House of Representatives. He's a current member and the chair emeritus of the Congressional Progressive Caucus. He serves on the House Committee on Appropriations, the House Foreign Affairs Committee. He's co-founder and co-chair of the Defense Spending Reduction Caucus. And check out his weekly podcast with Liberty and Justice for Some. It's on Apple Podcasts. His website, pocan.house.gov, is also his blue sky handle. Congressman, welcome back. What's on your mind today?
11: Boy, lots. But I do think most interesting this week is something you talked about in your introduction, which is, where are we with whatever's happening with the U.S. and Iran? I mean, how many times has the president said there's a deal and then there hasn't been a deal? And, you know, then it's, well, yesterday I was wrong, today I'm right. Of course, he never says he's wrong. But now, like you just said, he talked about bombing them in the middle of saying he had a deal. And now he's saying he may have one by the end of the week. I don't know what he has other than he has caused a huge problem for Americans who are paying for gas for their cars, diesel for farmers, jet fuel for travelers, and we're all paying more because Donald Trump is conducting an illegal war.
10: Yeah, and not to mention that this morning apparently he used an obscenity to describe President Obama. You know, this is the guy who, you know, posted pictures of them, of Michelle and Barack Obama as monkeys. Or as apes. I mean, he is so far over the top. And now, you know, wanting a federal charter, a bank charter for his crypto scam that, you know, apparently he's made $3.5 billion in crypto and his investors have lost a little over $3 billion. I mean, this is just like, we've never seen anything like this, Congressman. Ever.
11: I know. My guess is he's fast tracking a lot of this grift that he's doing. Because he knows if the House flips, and that's why he's trying to push the SAVE Act one more time, is because he knows that his days are numbered of having any power. I mean, he will be the lamest of ducks. We won't let anything get through Congress that's a bad idea, that's going to be a grifting action by him. We're going to investigate him. We have the power of the subpoena. We're able to sue him as Congress. And he knows all that's on the horizon. So he's got to try to quickly change the rules. And if he can't change the rules, he's going to try to change the narrative. But I think people have figured him out this time. This guy is corrupt. Corruption coming out of the White House is like we've never seen before. And people are paying a whole lot more for everything while that's all happening.
10: Yeah, absolutely. One last question, and then, you know, we can get into, you know, taking calls for you, which is, you know, the goal of the hour. But, you know, my op-ed today over at HartmanReport.com is pointing out that in 1968, Democrats had no idea. I mean, LBJ knew. We now, you know, we have the tapes of this now. They were released 25 years later by the LBJ Library. But most Americans, and certainly the Democratic Party, had no idea that Nixon had committed treason by blowing up the deal that Humphrey and Johnson had negotiated with the Vietnamese to end the Vietnam War. And as a result, 24,000 more Americans died, a couple hundred thousand more Vietnamese died. So number one, in 68, we didn't know. In 1980, we didn't know that Reagan's campaign had cut a deal with the mullahs, with the Ayatollah, to hold the hostages. We finally got American side, you know, the president of Iran told us this, but we finally got American side confirmation in 2023 when the New York Times published former Texas Lieutenant Governor Ben Barnes's basically, you know, deathbed apology, saying he was on the plane to Paris where they cut the deal with the Iranians. So we didn't know in 1980 that the Reagan campaign was committing treason with Iran and cementing into power the administration that we're dealing with right now, that Trump is dealing with. We didn't know, and so we couldn't get out on the streets and do anything about it. We didn't know in 2016 that the Russians were helping Trump. It took the Mueller report to reveal that. But this time, this time, we know in advance that Trump is going to try and steal an election using illegal means, you know, and in 2000, Al Gore didn't know that George Bush's brother Jeb had knocked 10,000 African Americans off the voting rolls by using the merge purge with the Texas felon list, and therefore his brother won, you know, or George Bush won by 537 votes. So we, you know, in those three thefts of the election by, in my opinion, criminal activity by Nixon, Reagan, and Bush, we just didn't know. So we couldn't get out in the streets and protest. This time we know. Are Democrats prepared?
11: Yes, I do believe we're prepared. Many conversations have gone on about November. Jamie Raskin, who I, you know, trust the most as a member of Congress on this, former constitutional law professor, you know, we had elections, according to him, according to history, during the Civil War, during World War One. The president does not have the ability to cancel elections directly, but states where you have a Republican attorney general or a secretary of state where they run the elections, we have to have extra caution. So there is extra caution in those areas. But I think it's too late for this last ditch effort for the SAVE Act because, you know, should he somehow find a way to do this, which I don't think this is going to happen by how he's trying with holding up FISA, because as far as I'm concerned, fine, hold up FISA. I don't like the way it currently takes away liberties and freedoms of Americans anyway. If that he thinks is the big threat, I don't think it's necessarily going to get it done. But there'll be obviously a legal challenge, and he's not going to be able to get it put in time for the November election. So he wants to desperately change the rules. That should tell us alone. He's nervous because people don't like him, and midterms are a referendum on the current president and his party in charge. But I do think we are ready and prepared for whatever he may try to do.
10: Yeah, and I'm wondering if now that he's, even though he had an hour-long conversation with Putin on Sunday, seems to be doing that about every 2 weeks, that, and, you know, getting his instructions from his master. But at the G7, he was trashing Putin. I'm wondering if Putin's going to help him out this time like he did in 2024 and in 2016. We'll see. We'll see.
11: Yeah, I think, I mean, yeah, he's clearly not the master of the deal. I mean, this is the guy who...
10: No, he's pathetic.
11: I think we're seeing him in a very much a failing stage of Donald Trump as well, and that, quite honestly, helps democracy.
10: He's never had a successful business except the one that laundered money for the Russians, for Russian oligarchs. I mean, that's it.
11: You know, it's Celebrity Apprentice. I've said I want to keep Guantanamo Bay open for 2 weeks for the producers of Celebrity Apprentice. We'll give them creature comforts, good food, but they got to pay some price for taking this multiple bankrupted guy who didn't pay his vendors, awful businessman, and made him successful and made him a celebrity. And that's why we have Donald Trump. Fortunately, no one like him is on the horizon. So that's good with that celebrity status. But, you know, someone's got to pay a little bit.
10: Yeah, I think it's Mark Burnett, wasn't he, the guy who was the producer?
11: Yeah, I'm going to give him anything he wants while he's there, but 2 weeks.
10: Two weeks where?
11: In Guantanamo Bay.
10: In Gitmo.
11: For 2 weeks.
10: I would pay money for that. We could do that as a pay-for-TV thing. All right, Congressman Mark Pocan is with us for the hour. It's Middays with Mark, picking up your calls right after this.
12: This is the Tom Hartman Program.
10: 15 minutes past the hour. We'll be right back with your calls for Congressman Mark Pocan.

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3: Hey, Tom Harpin here. In my new book, Threshold, The Crisis of Western Culture, I'm looking at the deteriorating state of our planet, where the dynamics of environmental, economic, and population change are boiling over the limits within which society can function. I'll be busting the myths and ideologies of religious fundamentalism, capitalism run amok, male domination and hierarchy, and militarism that are draining our world of its natural and human resources and engendering the suffering of millions for the benefit of a few. Threshold examines cultures that have thrived from the mother city of Corral, Peru to modern Denmark, and targets five areas of policy, national, religious, economic, corporate, and environmental, for specific and immediate reform. Radical in scope and boldness, but simple in its common sense logic, my book Threshold illustrates the mistakes we have made as a culture, as a country, and as individuals, and provides the inspiration and motivation that you're looking for to build a better, more sustainable world for all. It's available in fine bookstores everywhere. Threshold.
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0: 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We need a hard reset on who we allow to lead us. I mean, it's not about communism, socialism, or capitalism so much as about those who take over and manipulate any system to benefit themselves at the expense of others. You can get a clear-eyed analysis of all this that will help you educate others with stories, history, and facts that you can easily digest and then expertly explain in the book Bullies, Parasites, and Slaves by George Koch, K-O-C-H. It exposes it all with stories, history, and facts that you can digest easily and then explain expertly. George has lived a fascinating life, and it's a fascinating book. Get the book Bullies, Parasites, and Slaves by George Koch. It could change your life. 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Welcome back. 21 minutes past the hour. Congressman Mark Pocan with us for the hour, taking your calls. Paul in Woodinville, Washington. You're on the air with Representative Pocan.
1: Thanks, Tom. Two things. Are Democrats going to demand to see this memorandum of understanding this weekend to at least push Trump to say, I don't have one, if he can't produce one? And secondly, when Democrats take power this coming election, I hope you understand that most Democrats support the idea that foreign aid to Israel is cut off for at least 10 years. There's got to be a price, just like you said before. There's got to be a price for what Netanyahu has dragged us into. Thanks.
2: Yeah, so to the first one, I mean, of course, we want to see the language. And it's just a memorandum of understanding. Understand, that means you have 60 days then, I think, to actually work out the details around nuclear weapons. It means next to nothing. And in fact, it may mean nothing because we're watching already the president start to huff and puff as the week goes on for the multiple times, right? So I'm not sure where he's at, but I hope we have an end to a war, period, because it's costing Americans mightily. Secondly, I think, you know, there are a lot more members of Congress. I think we're over 75 people now blocking the Bombs Act that we've introduced to make sure that money's not going to Israel for bombs. I think there is a different approach, especially given what Benjamin Netanyahu continues to do. He's not working in the region's best interest. I think many members see that. But that's where, honestly, we're going to have to talk to our elected officials to make sure they really understand where the American people are. I think I get it, but I think we need to make sure other people get that as well.
0: Kathy in Green Bay, Wisconsin, you're on the air with Congressman Pocan.
3: Good morning, gentlemen. Gee, Mark, I wish I lived in your district, and I didn't live in this one. I'm calling about the roadless rule, and apparently Mike Lee has put into, Barrasso's Wildfire Prevention Act, something that would repeal the roadless rule, not change it, not modernize it, repeal it. Do you have any idea of what's going on with that? And do you have any idea what's going on with that?
2: Yeah, unfortunately, I don't. I mean, you know, Senate actions, until they kind of come over by us sometimes, especially on this, that's not getting the super high-profile news coverage. I just don't know offhand. I apologize, Kathy, on that. But we'll take a look and see if there's something that we need to be extra aware of, thanks to you flagging it.
0: You know, it's so refreshing to hear a politician say, I'm not sure, but I'll look into it. Larry in Fayetteville, North Carolina. You're on the air with Congressman Pocan.
4: Yes, hello, Tom, my favorite talk show host.
0: Thank you.
4: And also to Congressman Pocan, I just want to ask a question. I feel like in my heart this time we have enough Republicans, you know, and independents along with Democrats that will give the Democrats the power. I believe we're going to get the Senate, the House, and the presidency. But this time when we get it, do you really feel that we would have enough people And I know you can't predict everything, sir, but do you feel like there will be enough people to really get some real guardrails to avoid what this guy has done from ever happening again? I can't hardly sleep at night no more what this guy does and his Confederate friends.
5: Thank you, Larry.
4: That's my question, sir. Okay.
2: Yeah, thanks, Larry. I'll tell you, I'm going to give you a yes, but yes, there absolutely is the interest by Democrats to do something. I mean, we're as outraged with what we're seeing happen by Donald Trump, from the rising costs to what he's doing to health care and child care and things in this country, and the corruption, the daily corruption out of this administration. The asterisk, though, is the Senate has these rules with the filibuster that you need 60 votes. So we can pass things out of the House, but unless the Senate kind of figures that part out, that's been our barrier on passing H.R. 1, the most comprehensive campaign finance election.

0: Palantir and his security interests, you know, quack, quack, quack, right? How does our political system deal with this oligarchy that was imposed on us by five corrupt Republicans on the Supreme Court and Citizens United?
1: Yeah, well, and this is Donald Trump, right? His most pressing concern is he and his family. Second is his peer group, right? So that's why Elon Musk and all the others get the attention they get and why they're so embedded into government right now. But we need to stand up against that because that's a very few people who are taking advantage of all the rest of us. So I just think we need to have a populist fight back from the people and from elected officials.
0: Yeah, I'm with you. I'm with you. Very well said. Congressman Mark Pocan is with us, one of the genuinely good guys, former chair of the Congressional Progressive Caucus, representing the 2nd District of Wisconsin and the U.S. House of Representatives. Pocan.house.gov is his website and his Blue Sky handle. We'll be back with more of your calls for Representative Mark Pocan. It's Middays with Mark here on the Tom Hartman Program.
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0: We'll be right back with your calls for Congressman Mark Pocan.

0: Peter Galluli is the CEO of the wellness company, changing healthcare, starting with the medical emergency kit. 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It comes stocked with prescription medication to treat dozens of common and serious illnesses. No more waiting to see your doc sitting in a crowded ER or emergency care or the pharmacy. Your prescriptions are in your emergency medical kit. Peter, welcome to the program. Tell us about this.
1: Thanks for having me. Yeah, our emergency medical kits are really taking the country by storm. We've helped protect over a million Americans, and I pinch myself when I even say that. Meds like you just mentioned, things like amoxicillin and antibiotics, every American is going to probably get a prescription for these in the next couple of years, right? It's always something. People everywhere are fed up with going to the doctors, fed up with waiting in line for urgent care, and we all know that the best time to address a sickness is the morning you feel that scratchy throat or the runny nose. Rather than trying to wait it out, you need to have medicines on hand in your medicine cabinet today to take. Purchase it online, just like you purchase anything online. There is a 2-minute medical intake questionnaire where we collect some basic data. 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
1: I appreciate it.
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3: 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I rather exhausted superlative in praise of Tom Hartman's book, The Prophet's Way, which I rightly called the most important book I've ever read. But now I find the sequel calling for equal praise, since the issue here addresses the whole of our species, and indeed all species."
2: The Last Hours of Ancient Sunlight, The Fate of the World and What We Can Do Before It's Too Late by Tom Hartman, in bookstores everywhere.
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0: 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Check it out. Like 34 minutes past the hour. Welcome back. Okay, there we go. Welcome back. Congressman Mark Pocan is with us for the hour, taking your calls. Congressman, I mentioned at the very top of the hour that we've had three times, Nixon, Reagan, and Bush, and arguably fourth, Trump, with Russia, where Republicans conspired, basically committed treason to become president. I just wanted to play for you. This is a little 30-second clip that most people haven't heard. It's from the LBJ Library. And this is when Lyndon Johnson got the tape of the phone conversation between the Nixon campaign and the president of South Vietnam, saying, if you don't go to Paris and don't sign the peace deal that LBJ worked out with you, I will make you rich. And LBJ calls up Everett Dirksen. Have you heard this clip, Congressman?
1: No, I haven't heard the clip.
0: Oh, this is amazing. LBJ calls up Everett Dirksen, the godfather of the Republicans in Senate, Barry Goldwater's best friend, and has this conversation. This is just 30 seconds out of about, this is about a 10-minute conversation, but this is amazing.
2: Here's the latest information we got. The agent says that they just talked to the boss in New Mexico. And that he says that you must hold out. Just hold on until after the election. We know what Chu is saying to them out there.
3: Yeah.
2: We're pretty well informed on both ends. Now, I'm reading their hand, Everett. I don't want to get this in the campaign.
3: That's right.
2: And they oughtn't to be doing this. This is treason.
3: I know.
0: And there we go. And we didn't learn about it for 25 years.
1: Wow.
0: Isn't that incredible? All right. Back to the calls here. Jim in Brookfield, Wisconsin. Jim, you're on the air with Congressman Pocan.
4: Hello, Tom and Congressman. My question is, will the Democrats be ready for the upcoming midterms to tie all the incumbents in Congress and Senate, tie Donald Trump to them like an anchor and not let them off the hook like, oh, Donald Trump's not on the ballot, he's not running, I'm not Donald Trump. They need to make it very crystal clear that they've been complicit in everything he's done by not doing anything and even, you know, raising one question. And circling back to Wisconsin, Congressman Pocan, I'm just wondering, why haven't we seen any ads with by the Democrats regarding the Republican candidate for governor, Tom Tiffany? He's not an incumbent for governor, obviously, but he's been a congressman who has been complicit 100% with Donald Trump. And I don't think it's too early right now to start running some ads saying, a vote for Tom Tiffany is a vote for Donald Trump and all the chaos that we've are currently having. Thank you.
1: Yeah, the first one's so easy. Yes, of course. You know, whether it be the cost that everyone's paying more because of Donald Trump, the lack of care, people losing health care and having their health care get more expensive under Donald Trump, and the corruption of the Trump administration across many, many different issues. Donald Trump is front and center. Midterms are a referendum on the party in charge at the White House. And, you know, Donald Trump will be exhibit A, B, C, D, and all the rest of the letters. So that's going to happen. In Wisconsin, there's all kinds of social media already. I see that the Democratic Party and others are putting out there on Tom Tiffany. As you know, in Wisconsin, you know, our weather isn't all that good all the time. So in summer, sometimes is not the best time to run some ads as opposed to, I wish maybe some of the people running for governor would have done things in April and May when people pay a little more attention. Also, our dollars are limited. You know, we get outspent about 4-5 to 1 by Republicans nationally, especially with the money that Trump is sitting on, if he spends it all. And so we have to be a little careful about saving it for when we need it. But they are using the more cost-effective yet ways of using social media to get that message across. And I'm seeing it pop up, so I hope you are too.
0: John in Minneapolis, you are on the air with Congressman Pocan.
5: Yes, I have a question for the congressman. I, you know, I've heard that Social Security is going to run out in 2032. And, you know, what are congressmen like yourself doing to either prepare for that or to stop that from happening, I think we need to take the cap off of that 180,000, you know, everything over that people don't pay anymore into Social Security. But also, you know, immigrant policy has damaged Social Security by, you know, their policies, by restricting immigration, you know, and making it, and you know, it's all based on racism, basically. Social Security has lost $25 billion yearly. So, and this comes from the Institute of Taxation and, you know, Economics. So just those two issues, you know, two
0: Thank you,
5: issues,
0: John.
5: Basically.
0: Thank you.
1: Yes, I think John Larson from Connecticut has the bill that most of us are on that would fix Social Security, and I think it does a number of other things besides just the fund. But to me, the core is two things. One, you're exactly right. You lift the cap. It's the only regressive tax I really know of that we have. We're at about $180,000 this year. If you make more than that, you don't pay another dime into Social Security. So where every other bit of taxation, the more you make, the more you pay. It's a progressive tax system. It's a regressive one for this. So if we lift the cap, I think you fund the fund for another 75 years into the future. So there's, to me, an easy fix. However, I will also say Congress always waits to the very last minute to deal with it. But I think, you know, while we're doing it, there's a few other things we need to update, like the amount of money you can still make and not have count against you because that hasn't been changed for decades, and some other things. I think, again, all part of that bill that John Larson has. I think it's the Social Security 2100 Act, but I might be wrong on the name of that.
0: Does it reverse Reagan putting an income tax on Social Security?
1: I'd have to look again what the bill fully does, but it does. It's more comprehensive. It's not just lifting the cap to keep the fund going, but it's also addressing a number of other things. And I think that is a component of it as well, but I don't have it in front of me.
0: We'll double check. Thank you. Devon in Twin Cities, Minnesota. You're on the air with Congressman Pocan.
3: Hi, Congressman. Say, I am concerned that this morning it's not national news that yesterday 15 American citizens living in the Twin Cities were hauled out of their homes, arrested, and taken to the federal building in St. Paul. They were charged with being members of Antifa, a non-existent organization. They were charged with somehow interfering with ICE. And we haven't seen charges for the people who killed René Good and Pretty, but yet citizens of America are being arrested for exercising their constitutional rights. What are the Democrats doing about this today?
1: Yeah, so this falls in the category probably of everything that Trump, I think this is the directive, I believe it was NSPM 7, and if I'm getting it wrong, it's because
0: that's right.
1: Okay.
0: Presidential Memorandum 7, yeah.
1: The one,
0: that identifies anybody who says queer people are okay or has, quote, anti-American sentiments is
1: anti-American, anti-capitalist, right? All this sort of craziness is in there, and that's what they're using for this. But again, that is only the directive. It's not an act of Congress. Congress can certainly, if you have a different Congress, fight against it. This Congress won't fight for anything. That's the problem. I say, you know, no matter what you point to, this current Congress, Mike Johnson is the so-called speaker, will never stand up for the American people or for the rights, according to the Constitution, for Congress itself. But you're right. It is a totally made-up, bogus thing. I've said, Tom, the only thing I know about Antifa is I think there's a drag queen who goes by Antifa, and that's the only person I know that actually exists with that name.
0: Yeah. Well, other than my dad, who volunteered for World War II straight out of high school to go fight the fascists, he was an anti-fascist. Yeah. But I get it.
1: I think even my bio, I think on social media, I think we had the word anti-fascist just because it's so ridiculous that they think there's, you know, some organization or whatever it is behind this. This is people fighting for the life of our democracy, right? I mean, that to them makes you criminal.
0: It's crazy. Morris in Inglewood, California, you are on the air with Congressman Pocan.
6: Hey, good morning, gentlemen. Congressman, let me ask you a question. I believe that AIPAC is part of the Epstein class. And you mentioned yourself earlier that Bibi Netanyahu was tied into the AIPAC, and which means they're tied into this Israeli Mossad. Now, if we really want to clean stuff up in here and get real about this, about these AIPAC people, because they're occupying our government. They're in violation of the Foreign Agent Registration Act of 1938, I think it was. But anyway, let me get to my point. Hakeem Jeffries is taking money from AIPAC. Chuck Schumer is taking money from AIPAC. You hear a lot of people complaining about why Democrats are doing this and why Democrats are doing that. If you want to get the people back on your team, you give it to AIPAC people who are taking money from AIPAC. You start with them. You get Hakeem Jeffries. You don't make him Speaker of Congress. You put maybe somebody from the squad, and then we know you're real. But I want to ask you this question. Do you believe that AIPAC is part of the Epstein class? And I'll take your comments off the air. All right.
1: Yeah, I mean, I think there's a lot of things part of the Epstein class, right? Anything that shows an overly having more influence than they should from a certain special status or level. But I want to answer it this way, because I think if I ask people right now on the street in Madison, Wisconsin, a very well-informed district, you know, highly educated with a big university in town, I'll bet you 90 out of 100, maybe 95 out of 100 don't know what AIPAC is. What we do have to focus on is Citizens United. You want to stop big money, period. Whether it's AIPAC, whether it's AI, whether it's cryptocurrency, whether it's the defense industry, whether it's any other industry out there, that big money dwarfs the voices of the average person when it comes to campaigns, and that skews results and makes it tougher to have the democracy we should have. So I want to lift it up to 30,000 foot, and honestly, ending Citizens United will affect so many things that every single listener cares about, no matter what your priority issue. I guarantee things will get better if we end Citizens United, and that has to be our goal.
0: Amen. In fact, in John Paul Stevens's dissent on Citizens United, he said this decision would have given Tokyo Rose during World War II the power to lobby American members of Congress and speak to the American public the same as an American member of Congress. It's incredible. It's just incredible. 46 minutes past the hour. Congressman Mark Pocan with us. It's Middays with Mark.
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0: Pocan, P-O-C-A-N, .house.gov is both his website and his Blue Sky handle. We'll be right back with your calls for Congressman Mark Pocan, the Chair Emeritus of the Congressional Progressive Caucus.

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0: Hey, thanks so much for sharing our program and for reaching out to our stations and sponsors and letting them know that you're listening. It really means a lot to us.
1: 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Welcome back. 52 minutes past the hour. Congressman Mark Pocan taking your calls for the hour. Jan in Tucson, Arizona. You're on the air with Congressman Pocan.
2: Hi, Congressman Pocan and Tom. I'm calling because, can you hear me okay?
1: Yeah.
2: Okay. I'm calling, one of the reasons for the call is I listened to a podcast a couple nights ago, and the gentleman that was speaking was Jason Stanley. Mm-hmm. I don't know if you're familiar with him.
1: He's a fascism expert.
2: Yeah. And it was so inspiring to me because for the last several years, you know, I get so exhausted listening to the news and all of the horrible things that's happening with the Trump administration and all of the crimes and things that he's doing. And I get so frustrated and I say, well, why doesn't anybody do anything about it? And what inspired me was he did talk about when the, you know, of course we have to win the Congress and the Senate back, but when we do, you know, it's never going to go back to being the old America. Donald Trump has changed everything.
1: So, and Jan, what's your question for the? Oh, I'm sorry, you're getting right to it. Go for it.
2: Yeah, what are we going to do to rebuild the new America? I mean, the Republicans ran on Make America Great Again. The Democrats need to run on something along those lines to say how we're going to rebuild our country from all of this to inspire people that it can be fixed.
1: Yeah, a new deal, Congressman.
3: Yeah, we always have our first 10 bills, right? And those are often things we're signaling during the election, what we want to do. So that, at least from the House perspective. But, I mean, I agree with you, Tom. I mean, honestly, you know, FDR was our greatest president. If someone came in really with an FDR approach, talking about how, you know, Medicare for All, talking about if we can't get rid of Citizens United before then, getting rid of Citizens United, you know, you'd have someone really talking about a really strong populist platform. I think there's a few people talking around the edges of some of those things right now, and that's good. But you will see the first 10 bills that we'll put out there. Our problem will be, Jan, is what we've had traditionally. They go to the Senate, they need 60 votes because of the filibuster rules, and that is going to be very, very difficult again. So we do have to figure our ways around that to actually do some of the positive stuff that we need to, that people are going to expect us to do. And, you know, I'm not sure the direct answer is there right now, whether the Senate will do that.
1: Bill in Clifton, New Jersey, you're on the air with Congressman Pocan.
4: Yeah, hi. Since the days of Doge, I was wondering if there was ever like a balance sheet before Congress on how much we've spent and how much we really saved. And the other thing is, can we repurpose the letters that we're taking off the Kennedy Center to the reflecting pool to make it the Donald Trump Mosquito Preserve?
1: Memorial Swamp.
3: Yeah. I like that idea. I may have to put that in the suggestion box. No, we don't really see savings per se. I mean, because we see what we spend as a government, what we invest in the American people through the programs that we do. But, you know, Doge, here's one of the things that I'm most excited about, Tom. If we get the majority in November, I should be in line to be the chair of the subcommittee that has oversight over the White House budget, Office of Management budget, and everything that Doge did. And I truly believe Doge cost us more money than they ever saved. Watching the people they fired and had to rehire, watching the inefficiency these that they put everywhere, watching just the screw worm issue, right, mm-hmm. that we're seeing happen among many, many, many other things. And we just have to expose that for the American people, because I think so often people think there's a lot of waste in government. We should never have any waste. But often investing in, honestly, you know, vaccines for kids around the world and for electrifying medical clinics, other things, has dividends for us as a country. And we have to expose, again, the good that we do as a nation, especially for the American people, and the more that we could by having universal health care, for example. We need to do a better job of it when we get those reins of power.
1: Yeah. You know, John Mitchell, Nixon's attorney general, spent 19 months in prison. I am hopeful that you guys are seriously looking at Todd Blanche and the Doge boys who stole all our Social Security information. We have about
3: those Doge boys. I'll tell you that those depositions stood out so much on how inept that whole process was. But they're still stealing money that Congress appropriated under this unitary executive theory, mm-hmm. which is 250 years of this country never happened. They're violating law, and we need to stand up to all that as well.
1: Boy, am I with you, Congressman Mark Pocan. Congressman, thanks so much for dropping by today. It's always such a pleasure having you with us. We really appreciate it. I think it's been more than a decade we've been doing this, and it's just great. Thank you.
3: I'm very glad to, Tom. Love your program and love your listeners.
1: Thank you. And we love you too, sir. So, Congressman Mark Pocan, pocan.house.gov. Thank you, sir. On the other side of the break, for decades, Americans learned the treasonous truth, too late to do anything about it. Will this time be different? Stick around.

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3: NBC News Radio, I'm Scott Carr. The U.S. and Iran are set to officially sign a framework agreement on Friday. Vice President J.D. Vance tells NBC News details related to the deal won't be released until after the ceremony when the next phase of negotiations begin. Still, several high-ranking members of Congress say they still haven't been briefed on it. Longtime senator from Iowa and chairman of the Senate Judiciary Committee, Chuck Grassley, says U.S. lawmakers are not aware of the terms of the deal.
4: It would be better, from my point of view, if we had had it in our hands yesterday, and I don't see a reason why we haven't had. We have not been briefed on it. We haven't been told that we're going to have a briefing.
3: The White House says the agreement would stop Iran from obtaining a nuclear weapon and reopen the Strait of Hormuz. A colleague of Grassley's, Republican Senator Joni Ernst, said a deal of such magnitude deserves thorough review and that it's critical the Senate has the opportunity to examine the details.
4: I think it would be better if we had the actual document in our hand.
3: Meantime, President Trump's expressing frustration toward Israel's handling of their conflict with Hezbollah. Iran's foreign minister has said if Israeli forces remain in Lebanon, that would result in a violation of the deal. Voters are heading to the polls for primaries today in Oklahoma and Washington, D.C. There's primary runoffs in Alabama and Georgia. President Trump's political clout's again on the ballot, including in Georgia's Senate race, where he gave a last-minute endorsement to Republican Congressman Mike Collins over former football coach Derek Dooley. In Alabama's Republican Senate primary runoff, Trump-backed Congressman Barry Moore faces former Navy SEAL Jared Hudson. America's emergency supply of oil has fallen to its lowest level since 1983. Data from the Energy Department shows the Strategic Petroleum Reserve has fallen again as the U.S. continues to loan oil to energy companies to help prevent fuel prices from spiking. Scott Carr, NBC News Radio.
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3: Tennis legends Serena and Venus Williams will reunite for the women's doubles tournament at Wimbledon after receiving a wild card invitation. Wimbledon officials announced today the sisters will compete in the ladies' doubles at the championships 2026. The sisters have not played together at the All England Club since 2016. They've won 14 Grand Slam doubles titles as a team, including 6 Wimbledon championships. Two men from Southern California are facing charges now in connection with an alleged terror plot targeting last Sunday's UFC event on the White House lawn.
6: Brian Omar Roa and Michael Allen Thomas from Riverside County are facing federal conspiracy to commit murder charges. Both men made their initial court appearances on Monday in Riverside. The FBI says they are planning to use explosive-laden drones and snipers to assassinate political leaders at UFC Freedom 250. Authorities confirm a multi-agency law enforcement operation successfully neutralized the threat of a large-scale attack. A federal criminal complaint says Roa and Thomas were reported to the FBI by a 19-year-old co-conspirator from Ohio. I'm Daniel Martindale.
3: The era of the reboot charges on with the upcoming release of the 5th Shrek movie set for release next year. Matt Mattinson tells us the first trailer for the movie has dropped.
7: The footage shows Shrek, Donkey, Fiona, and the family on another adventure in a new city. Donkey mentions it's time for a makeover, which is a nod to the movie's different animation style.
8: Shrek and Donkey, two stalwart friends off on another whirlwind big city adventure.
7: The cast includes Mike Myers, Eddie Murphy, Cameron Diaz, Zendaya, Marcelo Hernandez, and Skylar Gisondo. Shrek 5 hits theaters on June 30th, 2027. I'm Matt Mattinson.
3: Authorities in North Carolina are investigating after a 2-year-old child was fatally attacked by the family's dogs. Police say it happened Monday at a home in Rocky Mount, and that the family's 2 pit bull mixes attacked the toddler inside the home, who was pronounced dead later at the hospital. Scott Carr, NBC News Radio.
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1: Welcome back to the second hour of the program. 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And I've said many times, but I think it's so important to understand. I played this clip for Congressman Pocan in the last hour, so I won't play it again. Actually, I will in just a minute. But for decades, Americans learned the treasonous truth after the votes were counted. And this time is different. This is going to be, I think, our first chance to head them off at the pass, to reveal to the American people how corrupt and criminal and, frankly, treasonous the GOP has been for over 50 years, ever since 1968. It started in 68. LBJ and Hubert Humphrey had negotiated peace with the South and North Vietnamese. Nixon learned about it. He sent his people. Anna Chenault was his representative. She lived in New Mexico. She reached out to the South Vietnamese president, Thieu, and said, I'll make you rich. Nixon will make you rich if you don't go to Paris and don't sign the peace deal. And President Johnson responded to that. You can play this out of my computer with this conversation with Everett Dirksen.
2: Here's the latest information we got. The agent says that they just talked to the boss in New Mexico. And that he says that you must hold out. Just hold on until after the election. We know what Thieu is saying to them out there.
3: Yeah.
2: We're pretty well informed on both ends. Now, I'm reading their hand, Everett. I don't want to get this in the campaign.
3: That's right.
2: And they oughtn't to be doing this. This is treason.
3: I know.
1: If Democrats had known that Richard Nixon was in the process of committing treason in August and September of 1968, we could have been in the streets and stopped it and made Hubert Humphrey president. And LBJ wouldn't have flipped the Supreme Court from majority Democratic appointee to majority Republican appointee with Harry Blackmun and Lewis Powell. If we had known. Then it happened again. In November of 1979, students in Iran took over the U.S. Embassy and held 54 people hostages there. 2 months later, Abul Hassan Banisadr, an Iranian politician, was elected president of Iran on the platform of releasing the hostages and normalizing relationships with the United States. This was our opportunity, and Jimmy Carter was working with Banisadr to do this, to diminish the power of the mullahs and make Iran something closer to a democratic republic. But Ronald Reagan would have nothing to do with it. Ronald Reagan saw an opportunity here because the hostages were crippling Jimmy Carter's popularity. And so Reagan's campaign reached out to the mullahs and said, let's stop Banisadr. I think I called him president. He was prime minister. Let's stop Banisadr. And if you refuse to release the hostages until after the election so that Reagan will beat Carter, then the Reagan administration, will sell you missiles for your F-15s and spare tires and, you know, parts for your military and weaponry in violation of American law. We'll do it under the table. And the Iranians said, the mullahs said, cool, we'll take that deal. And so they released the hostages literally to the minute when Reagan put his hand in the Bible on January 20th, 1981, to be sworn in. That was the minute they released the hostages. And that was their way of saying, we got a deal. And Reagan sold them weapons right up until 1985 when he got busted. We called that Iran-Contra. Again, had Americans known that the Reagan campaign was willing to commit treason, was actually actively in the process of committing treason in order to make Reagan president and screw Carter, we could have gotten out in the streets. We could have prevented the Reagan presidency when he declared war on unions, gutted the American middle class, dropped the top income tax rate from 74 down to 25%, stopped enforcing the antitrust laws, gutted aid to higher education. So now suddenly college cost a fortune. We could have stopped all that. And Jimmy Carter had this plan. In fact, he had the legislation for it, for America, for 20% of our electricity to come from solar power by the year 2000. Reagan put an end to that, too. That was 1980. So then it happened again in 2000. Bill Clinton's vice president, Al Gore, was running against Texas Governor George W. Bush. And it was a squeaker. It came right down to one state, Florida. And Jeb Bush was the governor of Florida, George's brother. And he ordered Catherine Harris, his secretary of state, to take a list of Texas felons and merge it against the Florida voter roll. They only seriously looked at last names, a lot of Gonzalez's, a lot of Washington's, a lot of Brown's, a lot of Jackson's. And sure enough, at least 10,000 African-Americans and as many as 70,000 people altogether, most of them Hispanic or black, were purged from the voting rolls so that George W. could win by 537 votes. Again, Al Gore, I met with Al Gore, talked with him when he came here to Portland. I introduced him to a crowd of a couple thousand people at the Rose Garden. And he was like, yeah, we got screwed. Had we known at the time that this was going on, we could have been in the streets and we could have stopped it. And then in 2016, you had the Russians supporting Donald Trump for election and flooding, micro-targeting individuals via principally Facebook, via social media, with anti-Hillary Clinton, pro-George W. Bush, or pro-Donald Trump messages. And you had a fourth Republican elected president based on having cut a deal with a hostile foreign power. First Vietnam, then Iran, and then, you know, here we are now. And Trump is openly trying now to rig this false election. Right? We've seen this now four times. Four Republican presidents committing treason to become president. The last legitimately elected Republican president was Dwight Eisenhower. And by the way, he wanted to expand Social Security and did, and wanted to increase union membership and did, and wanted to maintain the 91% or 90% top income tax rate and did. He was the last good Republican. So now we can see this coming. Right? We know this is the good news. The good news is that this time is going to be different because for the first time since 1968, Democrats know in advance, or at least a lot. We may not know everything that Trump is going to do, but we know a lot of what he's trying to do. He's trying to use the post office against us. You're going to have Musk and Zuckerberg spinning their social media. You're going to have the Ellison family spinning it on CBS and CNN. You got the Murdoch billionaires spinning it on Fox. You've got ICE disrupting the ballots. You've got seized ballots. You've got corrupted mail. You've got, you know, highly deceptive AI generated deep fake videos down in Texas putting James Tallarico in a dress. I mean, we see all this stuff going on before the election. The last four times, it was after the election that we learned that a Republican had committed treason. So, forewarned is forearmed. Get ready. This is going to be a big one. This is the fate and future of democracy in America. This is the fate and future of our republic. So make sure you're registered to vote. Get out there. Get active. Tag your it. We'll be right back.
0: This is the Tom Hartman Program.
1: Exposing the con in conservative. I'll be back with more of the news of the day and your calls in just a moment.

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6: The American middle class is on its deathbed. 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

0: tired of spin and billionaire-backed news? 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Democracy belongs to you. We need a hard reset on who we allow to lead us. It's not about communism, socialism, or capitalism so much as about those who take over and manipulate, frankly, any system to benefit themselves at the expense of others. 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It's a fascinating book. 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
1: They told us after Nixon, they told us after Reagan,

22 minutes past the hour. Welcome back. So Donald Trump says, we'll go back to dropping bombs on their heads. He just loves that. Oh, blood, guts, gore, yeah. This guy has no internal life. You know, there's a story over on Raw Story this morning about how he has no friends. He has no intimate relations. His wife doesn't even talk to him. They don't live together. They haven't for years, decades. He has no close friends. He just has, you know, suck up relationships, and he burns them. The only relationship he has is with his base, with this kind of blind mass of people who just, you know, blindly follow him and love him no matter what, and post these memes for him and things. I mean, it's very, very sick. And now, you know, he just went nuts. I mean, this is something he said this morning at the G7. After he said, $300 billion for Iran, no problem. $300 billion for Iran, no problem. It won't come from us. It'll come from the Gulf states. And only if they behave. And then he goes off on this. He says, nobody could have made this deal. I mean, the JCPOA done by Obama, he handed them $1.7 billion in cash, gave them hundreds of millions, gave them billions. He gave them $1.7 billion in cash, green cash from banks into a Boeing 757 and flew it into Iran, and they stood at the plane. I have pictures of it, like, oh my God, look at this money he's given us. He tried to bribe his way out. Wait a minute. Trump this morning is bragging about the fact that it was a terrible thing that Barack Obama bribed the Iranians with $1.7 billion of their own money. But he's going to arrange $300 billion of Saudi money and Emirati money and Kuwaiti money and, you know, whatnot. To maybe not Kuwaiti, but anyhow, you get the point. To go to Iran, and that's not a bribe, that's a noble, that's the art of the deal. I think there's a lot of Republicans who are just choking right now on this. Meanwhile, this is an astonishing story. Dean Blundell broke this morning over at Dean Blundell, blundell.substack.com. The headline, Cash Patel built a payback squad inside the FBI to go after Trump's enemies and paid them off with $1 million taxpayer dollars. $1 million taxpayer dollars. This is incredible. And it looks like this is a payoff for silence. And that's the question that Jamie Raskin is asking. Here's what's going on. Patel has got a squad around him, right, who protect his girlfriend and fly her around and protect him. And they have been there and seen all this stuff, you know, that Patel is accused of. Jamie Raskin wrote a letter pointing this out. He says he references Patel's, quote, indiscretions at the Poodle Room, Ned's, Rouse, Lower Broadway, The Strip, the Milano Cortina Olympics, when joining you on date nights and bro trips alike. So this is like Omerta, right? The mafia conspiracy of silence. He's paying $8,000 extra every 2 weeks to these agents around him, and he's taking it out of the budget for bonuses for FBI agents who do a really great job.

0: If this is true, and Jamie Raskin, a solid congressman, a constitutional scholar and professor, is alleging that it is, then something beyond skeezy is going on in the FBI. Something criminal is going on in the FBI. Inquiring minds want to know, as the old newspaper slogan goes. What say you? I'll pick up your calls on the other side of the break. We'll be right back.
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0: Defending America from the GOP's weapons of mass deception. I'll be right back with your calls.

0: 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One of the most important aspects of the American experiment is often overlooked. 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The United States began as a rebellion against monarchy and the doctrine of divine right, against the idea that political power should be tied to religion. 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No religious tests, no state religion, and a clear separation between church and state. 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Hey friends, Tom Hartman here to tell you about my brand new book. It's called The Tom Hartman Reader. Tom Hartman Reader is unlike any of my other books. It's a collection of my best and most revealing writings that I think you need to know. Tom Hartman Reader covers everything from my fierce commitment to Jeffersonian democracy to my steadfast opposition to the corporatization of America. Also, it more clearly identifies the root cause of so many of our social and environmental ills. The Tom Hartman Reader will give you essential information and explore solutions to questions like, how do we keep our schools from treating children like assembly line products? Why is it that attention deficit disorder is not an affliction? Or what cloudy Germany can teach us about solar energy? 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Not only will you gain vital substance on a wide range of topics in the book, but the Tom Hartman Reader will inspire you to action. 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

0: Ordinary folks who put in a solid day's work can no longer afford to buy a house, send their kids to college, or even get sick. If you're not a CEO, you're probably screwed. In his latest book, Screwed, The Undeclared War Against the Middle Class and What We Can Do About It by Tom Hartman, Air America host Tom Hartman shows how the middle class, a product of democracy 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anti-democratic system designed to line the pockets of the super rich and corporations. 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Democracy requires a fair playing field. 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

0: 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Welcome back. 35 minutes past the hour. Picking up your calls here. Oscar in Los Angeles. Hey, Oscar, what's on your mind today?
1: Hey, Tom. First of all, I'd like to say thank you for everything that you do. I wanted to talk to Congressman Pogam, but, you know, it looks like I ran out of time. Great history lesson on what you said about the Republicans, if we would have known. And I think we're in one right now where, like you said, I guess my comment and my question was, why aren't Democrats pouncing on Mike Johnson's recording saying that if they win, they're going to cut what they call entitlements of Social Security, Medicaid, and Medicare?
0: Right. I'm guessing that will become part of a lot of campaign ads. I mean, keep in mind, we're in the summer right now, Oscar. June, July, August is a period of time, even in an election year, when a lot of people tune out of politics. I mean, our call volume goes down, you know, our advertising goes down. Everything just kind of goes soft for 3 months. And so I'm expecting that kind of thing is going to become fairly prominent in September, October, and of course, November. So hang on to your hat. It's going to get wild.
1: I appreciate it.
0: Yeah. Thanks a lot, Oscar.
1: Thank you.
0: Good talking to you. Chris in Harrisburg, Pennsylvania. Hey, Chris, what's on your mind today?
2: Hi, Tom. I wanted to speak with Representative Pocan, too. I'm very happy to see that he has the Stop the Grift Act in Congress, mm-hmm. which is the response to the Anti-Weaponization Fund.
0: Yeah.
2: And I see that it's been reopened by Judge Williams in Miami, trying to find out whether the court was defrauded
0: yep.
2: because the IRS settled.
0: Yep.
2: Am I correct so far?
0: As far as I know, yeah.
2: So, does Congress have anything to say about those funds going out since they keep the checkbook? And the other question is, it kind of sounds like circular reasoning. Representative Pocan is a federal Congress person, and the IRS is going to, according to his bill, tax everybody 100% of what they're handing over to the president to disperse. To the January 6th
0: yeah.
2: insurrectionist.
0: Yeah.
2: Are we in Looney Tunes here, or am I just overthinking it?
0: No, none of the above, Chris. You're onto something here. Here's what's happened. Trump, back in 2010, the IRS busted Trump. They found in an audit that he had yeah. claimed a massive deduction for losses at Trump Tower Chicago, his failing Trump Tower.
2: That's Little John or whatever. He's in jail for 5 years.
0: That's right. And that was the guy who released his information. Yeah, that's. Well, I'll get to that. But they discovered that he had claimed the same deduction 2 years in a row, which is a crime. It's against the law. And it saved him $100 million. And so they said, we want the $100 million. You owe us money. That was in 2010. He has owed $100 million since then, plus interest. It's probably $150 by now. Mm-hmm. On top of that, So Trump claims that because this guy who's now in prison, who is a contractor with the IRS, released his tax returns, and we all discovered that for at least 2 years, I think it was 2016 or 17 and 18, he only paid $750 a year in income tax total out of, you know, millions and millions of dollars in income, that he was so harmed by that he needed $10 billion, and he needed the IRS to drop the $100 million claim against him and to never again audit, investigate, or even look at the tax returns of him, Eric, Don Jr., Ivanka, Jared, the people who work for him and his companies, any company he's affiliated with, including World Liberty Financial and all of his crypto companies and his real estate companies and everything else, IRS, stay away. And so Todd Blanche writes this memo and makes all that real and creates this $1.8 billion slush fund as kind of the front for it and says, we're going to drop the $10 billion lawsuit and we're going to settle with ourselves with this $1.8 billion, $1.776 billion. Let me finish here. The story's not over yet. So now there's this fund that has always been there. It's Congress created this way back in the day that if you have been harmed by the federal government doing something that's just clearly wrong or illegal, you know, the FBI, attack, it comes into your house when they think you're your next door neighbor and they smash in your door and all that kind of. So you go and you say, hey, you know, I want $1,000 to repair my door because the FBI did this damage because they got the wrong house. There has always been a fund to reimburse people for things like that. And so what they're saying now is that that fund, that victim reimbursement fund for federal malfeasance, which is old, old, old, is going to be used. In fact, already 400 of the January 6 people have applied for money under that fund, an average of around $2.5 million each, according to some of the news reporting I've seen. So now the Trump people and Todd Blanche are saying, screw the $1.8 billion fund. We don't need it, even though Congress said, we're going to tax it at 100%. We're going to stop. We're going to blow it up. They're saying, we don't even need it. We're just going to go with this victim fund that has always existed and pay these people.
2: No.
0: Yeah. So they found the loophole. They found a way around it. And I don't think that there's any way that Congress will stop it. I mean, Congress could stop it. They could put guardrails on that fund. They could say, in fact, this is what Jamie Raskin is proposing, that they pass a law that says that no money from that fund can go to January 6 people. But, you know, the Republicans will kill it. They will. They'll stop it in the Senate with a filibuster if they can't prevent it in the House. And Squeaker Mike Johnson is just saying right up front, he won't even bring it to the floor for a vote. So that's the status of things, Chris.
2: Would it make better sense if the state revenue offices or departments were the ones who did the 100% tax?
0: That's been discussed in a couple of states. I would be surprised if any states actually pull that off. I'm guessing it would take legislation. It would have to be more than just something the governor says. It would take time.
2: It would
0: be lawsuits. Yeah. So I don't think that's viable. It's an idea. And it has been discussed, but I just don't think it's going to happen. Chris, great topic. Thank you for bringing it up. I appreciate it. Rob in Kansas City, Missouri. Hey, Rob, what's on your mind today? Rob in Kansas City, listening to SiriusXM?
3: Yes. Hey, Tom, how are you?
0: Fine, Rob.
3: So
0: what's up?
3: I want to talk to you about, the disinformation in the right-wing media that's been going on for more than 30 years.
0: Yeah.
3: And how the fairness doctrine was, pretty much done away with. And there seems to be not a whole lot of enthusiasm to bring it back. But I was wondering, this is a 2028 issue, is when a Democrat president takes over, if by executive orders can use the FCC to go after, to sue media, any kind of media that is peddling disinformation, just to get started. Because, with the billionaire-owned Ellisons and Murdochs and others who own the media, it's going to be almost impossible to systematically undo it. But like Trump has gone after unfairly after, Jimmy Kimmel, he's not even media.
0: Yeah.
3: Similarly, by executive order, I was wondering if a Democratic president can do the same thing and go after any media. Say, if you keep peddling this disinformation, we'll sue you. The government will sue you. The FCC will shut you down. And, if it creates a lot of problems, then so be it. But I think that we need to get started somewhere, and it cannot be part of the platform. But it certainly we need to start somewhere. And I think it's executive order. It sounds unfair. People say, well, everyone has a right for their opinion, but the Constitution does not protect disinformation and lies.
0: Actually, it does.
3: The
0: First Amendment says that we're entitled to free speech, and the Supreme Court has repeatedly ruled that lies are still considered free speech. But to your point, Rob, the way that there's a couple of different things here. Number one, the FCC only regulates over-the-air radio and television, so they could never touch the Murdochs outside of their ownership of Fox TV stations, which are right-leaning, sort of like the Sinclair stations, but not quite as overt as Fox News itself. So, you know, Fox News is safe. With regard to the Ellisons, the Department of Justice's antitrust division actually, apparently, according to reports I'm reading in the New York Times, is objecting to this merger where they're going to take over CNN and a whole bunch of other stuff because it's creating basically a media monopoly. But Trump has, you know, he signed off on this 2 days ago. So, yeah, and this is why Barry Weiss was meeting with the executives at CNN, you know, preparing to fire, you know, Aaron Burnett and anybody else who's ever kind of, you know, spoken poorly of Trump. The only thing that they could do, a Democratic president could do, and again, we're talking 2.5 years away from now, would be to bring back the antitrust enforcement and force Ellison to break up his empire. And I guarantee you that one of the first things he'll do once he buys this company is he's going to start smashing these companies together and renaming divisions of them and integrate them in a way that taking it back apart again will be a major multi-year challenge and something that the Department of Justice won't even want to try. So it's going to be a hell of a challenge, Rob. And, you know, the Fairness Doctrine, you know, a lot of people think that the Fairness Doctrine was the equal time rule. That's a separate thing. And the equal time rule is actually still around. But it, again, only applies to broadcast television, only applies to candidates, only applies to time, you know, the year of an election. The Fairness Doctrine said you have to program in the public interest, which was interpreted to mean real news at the top and bottom of the hour on radio and during for an hour on primetime on television. That's long gone. So it's going to be a hell of a job, Rob. I mean, these guys have spent 50 years rebuilding the American media infrastructure. So, but I share your concerns with you. Rob, thank you.
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0: Yeah, good talking to you. 46 minutes past the hour.
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0: Hey, thanks so much for sharing our program and for reaching out to our stations and sponsors and letting them know that you're listening. It really means a lot to us.
1: He said, welcome back. 9 minutes before the hour, the Obama Center is opening tomorrow, a grand tribute to Barack and Michelle Obama. Much of which they have earned. Looking back on the Obama presidency, I can certainly pick nits, but we had at least an honorable, decent human being in the White House for 8 years, and we haven't. Oh my God! More recently, John in Riverside, California. Hey, John, what's on your mind today?
2: Yes. How you doing?
1: Good. What's up?
2: You caught me swallowing a mouthful of rice here.
1: Oh, that's my old waiter trick. It still works.
2: What I wanted you to talk about, what I was hoping you might talk about, is what's going on in Albania with Kushner.
1: Yeah.
2: I just read about it this morning on the internet, so you perhaps know more about it than I do. Apparently, they put together some kind of a sweetheart deal with the government to build some kind of a mega, tourist.
1: Yeah, they want to build a resort on a wildlife preserve, that has been open to the public. And the corrupt head of the government there, I'm forgetting his name. Nobody knows whether he took a bribe or what. You know what they gave him, but he basically gave him the island.
2: One thing they gave him was he had been under some kind of restrictions, monetary restrictions, and Trump lifted that apparently. But the thing is this going to bring down the? This could potentially, they're saying, maybe even bring down the Albanian government.
1: That's correct. The people there, we're now on like day 16 or 18 or something like that of literally 100,000 or more people showing up in, I think Tirana is the capital city of Albania, if I'm remembering right, protesting this because Kushner put up barbed wire around the island because people used to just take little boats out there and go picnic, on the island. I mean, it's a game preserve, it's full of flamingos. And in fact, the flamingo has become the logo for the resistance to this. And so the Albanian people are just really pissed off at this American billionaire who's the son-in-law of Donald Trump has cut a corrupt deal with the leader of their country to build a $1.7 billion, if I'm remembering right, maybe a $1.2 billion luxury resort that will cater to the rich and powerful. So we'll see how that shakes out, John. But it is getting some media coverage. I mean, the protests in the streets are pretty spectacular. John, thanks for the call. Leonard in Oxford, North Carolina. Hey, Leonard, what's on your mind today?
3: Hey, Tom, I appreciate you're wound up today, and everything you talk about is articulated as fact, and you build and build, and I guess all these years of practice makes it perfect, brother. But anyway, I want to talk about the Trump brain.
1: Mm.
3: Was it Dr. Bandy Lee you had on there before?
1: Yeah.
3: Talking about this.
1: Among others, her and Mary Trump, who's also a psychologist.
3: She was the one that got me that promoted me to do this research. All right, it's the amygdala part of the brain, the caveman part.
1: Mm-hmm.
3: The part that the caveman, when he heard something rustle, he didn't think he gone.
1: Right.
3: They were the ones that survived.
1: Right.
3: Well, that's the part of the brain that's overactive in Trump, where he attacks a person in a debate or a question interview.
1: Yeah.
3: It's the same part of the brain that's overactive in a person that hoards stuff, material, whatever.
1: Mm-hmm.
3: And it's the same part of the brain that people that hoard money, like billionaires, now trillionaires. So, I mean, without any medication or treatment, it's going to get worse. I just want to let the world know.
1: Yeah.
3: Well, it's going to get worse unless we do something.
1: You did a good job of that, Leonard. And this guy is suffering from multiple psychopathologies, according to his niece, who is a psychologist, and Dr. Bandy Lee, who's a psychiatrist. And Justin Frank, who's a psychiatrist. We've been hearing this for a while. And I wrote a book about this called The Last American President. So,
3: I need to get your book. I haven't got them yet, but I need to.
1: Yeah.
3: I've been out of the league for 12 years, man. I've been purposely trying to stay out to stay sane, but I'm not happy if I don't know what's going on. I'm not happy.
1: Yeah, so. No, we've got to get active, Leonard. We got to take our damn country back. Leonard, thank you for the call. Well said. Michael in Chehalis, Washington. Chehalis?
4: Chehalis.
1: Thank you, Michael. Yeah. What's up?
4: That's pretty good. Anyway, yeah, I think you're wrong, Tom. Now, we don't have proof on the 2024 election, solid proof. So there would be five Republicans that cheated. You had Nixon, Reagan, Bush, Trump, and then Trump again.
1: Yeah, Bush, I don't have any evidence of an actual cheat.
4: Bush too.
1: Bush too.
4: We had the Supreme Court stop the recount, so it's basically cheating.
1: Yeah, I'm with you on that, yeah.
4: Okay, so what do you think? Is that five?
1: Yeah, arguably. Yeah, close enough.
4: Loose, but, well, you know, you had Musk, one of his, what do you really call it, women that he's having babies with, she came out and said that he bragged about changing the count in digitally.
1: Having rigged the election or changed the election. Yeah, you're right. Yeah, that's Ashley St. Clair, I think is her name. And she's the mother of one of his children. She has become basically a whistleblower. Michael, and I haven't heard from her in several days. I'm guessing that the lawyers got to her, but who knows? Michael, thanks for pointing it out. We're hitting the top of the hour here on the other side of the break. Can a president cancel a Senate hearing because he lost a vote? I mean, this is crazy. And new evidence in the Epstein file? Stick around. We'll be right back.
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9: Without my father, John Vukovic, there would be no Tahibo Tea Club. My father was diagnosed with colon cancer that had spread to the pancreas in 1998 at the age of 66. He started receiving treatment at the Houston Medical Center, but because the size of the tumor on my father's pancreas was the size of a half a brick, I was told there wasn't anything they could do with my father and that I needed to put my father's affairs in order since he had about 2 months to live. So I started planning a funeral. I called friends and family and told them that if they wanted to see Dad, they only had a couple of months, and they might want to come and do so now. One of the families came and brought Tahibo Tea with them. They said Tahibo Tea helped heal their brother from cancer. I looked at them as if they were Martians. I mean, my dad was being treated at the Houston Medical Center, the biggest medical center in the world, bigger than Boston, four hospitals right beside each other, and 50 medical buildings besides those, and no one was saying anything other than plan a funeral, and these people were telling me that the tea was going to help my dad? Well, in any event, I was polite to them since they came to pay their respects, and after they left, I cooked up the tea, and to my dad's credit, he figured, what the heck? If he had 2 months to live, what's the difference? He's drinking water, he's drinking tea. He has to drink something anyway. So he started drinking the tea, and 2 months later, when they put him on a CAT scan machine, they thought the machine was broken because they couldn't find the tumor that used to be the size of a half a brick. The hospital said, since he already drank the contrast dye, they'd phoned the hospital next door, and he could walk over, and they'd take a picture so he doesn't have to come back and do it again once their machine is fixed the next week. So my father walked next door to the hospital, and they took a picture, and they couldn't find any cancer either. My father passed recently at the age of 93. As I was calling friends and family to let them know, one of my friends said he had a really good run. I told that to another friend, and he said he had a really good run. He had a bonus of a half a lifetime, 27 extra years by drinking Tahibo tea, living healthy and cancer-free, dying of natural causes, and he's the only man I know that's had two funerals planned for him. So the tea has certainly been a blessing in my family's life, and God willing, our tea will have the same benefits for you, your family and friends, as it has for mine and so many others. Not a week goes by that someone doesn't call in with a truly miraculous recovery. Bone cancer, brain cancer, breast cancer, prostate cancer, leukemia, diabetes, you name it. And not a day goes by that someone doesn't call in with some sort of a success, whether it's just beating toenail fungus. Well, toenail fungus may not be imminently life-threatening, but if you have it, you don't like it. I'd like to tell you about another case about a man from Chicago. In 2009, he was diagnosed with brain cancer, specifically lymphoma of the brain. They immediately started chemo and radiation therapy treatments, but his cancer kept getting progressively worse. The chemo and radiation were not working for him. Not only that, they were making him sicker by the day because they're not easy treatments. By January 2010, he was literally on his deathbed. A friend of his who had heard about the tea called us and said, go ahead and send the tea to Chicago, even though it's probably too late for him. But the tea doesn't cost very much, so it's certainly worth a try. So we sent the tea, and we didn't hear from anyone until about 5 months later. This lady from Texas calls to order the tea. We asked her how she heard about the tea, and she says, my husband and I are originally from Chicago. About 5 months ago, we were visiting. Our good friend Nick was dying from brain cancer. He was in such bad shape, my husband and I thought he'd pass away that week. So we might as well stay in Chicago for the funeral. Nick got the tea about that time, and he started drinking it, and he started getting a little bit stronger. My husband and I went back to Texas figuring, okay, we'll come back in a couple of months when he does pass for the funeral. And now, 5 months later, Nick is visiting us. He looks better than my husband and I, and whatever it is that he's drinking, we want to drink too. I'd like to tell you that Nick at that time was 63 years old, and once he beat the cancer, he was feeling so good, he got bored staying at home. So he went back to work full-time, and he's been cancer-free for over 15 or 16 years. He finally retired at the age of 70 about 7 or 8 years ago, and every time he calls to reorder the tea, he always says, I'm calling to reorder the tea that's keeping me alive. A couple of years ago, we stopped getting phone calls from him. After a while, I decided to call him. Phone's disconnected. So I called his friend who originally bought the tea for him in 2010. His friend says, oh, yeah, Nick went back to Europe for an extended vacation, and then the pandemic hit. So since travel got restricted and he wasn't able to come back to the United States, he's originally from Croatia, Nick got himself a cottage on the Adriatic Sea with a little boat, and he's fishing and living in that cottage. After that, we did hear from Nick, and we're now still shipping to him in Croatia, so he must be doing good. Next time we ship to him, I'll have to write him a note to get WhatsApp so we can talk to him.
10: All of the cases on our radio program are actual cases from individuals such as my father, such as customers. And one of the reasons that we encourage you to phone us with your cases is it's the only way that we can help more people. because people with brain cancer want to hear about brain cancer. People with diabetes want to hear about diabetes. People with toenail fungus want to hear about toenail fungus. We have a customer here that has is visiting us today, and she came in a couple of weeks ago and bought the tea for a coworker of hers who I believe had fourth-stage prostate cancer. Can you tell us a little bit about your coworker's prostate cancer?
11: Yes. His doctor diagnosed him with the fourth stage of prostate cancer approximately 4 months ago, and they have him on chemotherapy. They're giving him two shots of chemotherapy twice a month, and his PSA test was off the charts, and he was looking for a remedy to help him to live because the doctors did not give him a good diagnosis about this prostate cancer disease. So I gave him a tea. I bought the tea for him approximately a month ago and had him to try it. And he, because he was doing the chemotherapy.
10: Can you also tell us what symptoms that he had and the effect of the chemotherapy?
11: The symptoms he had was he was really internally, he was feeling very, very sick. And he had a lot of pain internally in his body, in his abdominal region. And he just felt very, very sick and nauseous. And so that's what prompted him to go to the doctor. And the chemotherapy that they started him on, which were the two shots a month, were making him very, very sick and nauseous. And so the tea, the Tahibo tea that I gave to him and he started boiling and drinking, he was up to 3 cups a day that he was able to drink. He just had an appointment with his doctor this week, and he told the doctor that before his pain level was approximately at least 200. That was his level of pain that he was bearing in his body, and it was very painful for him and excruciating. And with the appointment this week, he told his doctor that his pain level is now between 5 and 6. Wow. So it has dramatically decreased. So with the pain decreasing, that means his body is becoming more and more well.
10: Well, that is fantastic. And that's exactly what the tea does. The very first thing that the people notice that are taking the tea for cancer is that the tea gets rid of pain virtually immediately. And when I say virtually immediately, we're talking about anywhere between 1 and 10 days on average and 5 days. And we're talking about even people with really severe pain who are taking 10 or 20 narcotic pills daily. So we're looking forward to the results of your coworker's appointment from his doctor that I'm sure he'll receive this coming week, because if the pain has been reduced, then the next steps in terms of cancer eradication are also going to be reduced. Now, a lot of times on our cases, we get calls from people that are diagnosed with different types of cancers. And oftentimes they are only given maybe 3 or 4 months to live. And they call us up and say, I realize we're all going to pass away at some point, but, I just need some time to be able to put my kids through school because I have an 8-year-old and a 10-year-old. So if I can just get them through school 10 more years, then I'll be at peace. We're in Los Angeles, and you work here in Los Angeles, and you have you told us about an interesting reason that your coworker really wants to live to be able to help the community.
11: Yes, he desires to live because he has been instrumental in the city of Los Angeles in assisting with helping to clean our community and rid it of undesirable behavior and activity from gang members, and he has been very instrumental in assisting other young youth in that community and having them to be steered in the right direction and giving them a mentor as himself to be able to encourage them to go to school and to further their education and make something beautiful out of their lives.
10: Well, I tell you, our prayers are with us, and if you have a moment and you'd like to say a prayer, I'd like to join you in for a prayer to help your coworker and all of the people that are fighting serious diseases.
11: Heavenly Father, in the name of Jesus, Lord God, we ask you right now to look on all of those that are sick and afflicted and diseased in their bodies, and we ask you, Lord, to utilize this tea, get the word out to the people that are sick and feeling hopeless, that they don't have any hope to live. We ask God that you will allow this tea to be purchased by them and to be utilized by them on a consistent basis, and allow that tea to initiate healing and restoration in their bodies. And we speak and decree that wholeness and wellness will be manifest in everybody. And we pray, Lord Jesus, that they will have a testimony to your honor and glory of healing and restoration in their bodies. And we thank you, Lord, for a great move of your Holy Spirit in this earth, God, to proclaim the gospel to these precious souls and to bring them into the saving knowledge of you, Lord Jesus, and save their bodies from metastasizing and from toxification. And we thank you, Lord, for cleaning out the body through this Tehebo tea. In Jesus' name, amen.
10: Well, thank you very much. We hope to have you visit with us again. And you know, God willing, the teeth will do for your coworker the same as it's done for so many other people.

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3: My name is Lynn, and I have some questions for you about the best way to prepare the tea.
4: Uh-huh. 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And a decoction is just a fancy word for what our forefathers used to do when they used to take a root and cook it in order to release its beneficial properties. So it's really easy to make. It's kind of like cooking spaghetti. You take a pot of water, you bring it to a boil. Once the water's boiling, you toss in 1 tablespoon of tea for every 2 cups of boiling water. Cook it on high boil for 5 minutes, reduce the heat and simmer an additional 15 minutes. So your total cooking time is 20 minutes. Now, since our tea comes from the only tree in the world that fungus does not grow on, you can make a whole big batch, say 10 or 20 cups at one time. You can leave the tea in the pot on the stove. It'll stay good for 8 days without refrigeration. You can put the tea in the fridge. It'll stay good for, It'll stay good for 4 days without refrigeration. And you can put it in the fridge. It'll stay good for 8 days with refrigeration. And you can drink the tea hot, room temperature, cold, or iced. So all you do is you just make up a whole big batch of it and drink away. It has no caffeine, so you can literally drink it all day, all night. In my family, everybody drinks the tea all day, every day instead of water. I just drink water 3-4 times a week when I get tired of drinking the tea.
3: Aha, that's good. And so if a person, I want some for my friend who has the same thing. I think I've read your website and I think he's doing with Pan Can, you know. The evil, and I want to get him some, and that's how I originally heard about it, because unfortunately I just lost my stepmom to that same evil disease. They
4: I'm
3: found
4: sorry.
3: It too late. Sad. But he's younger, and I really want him to drink this tea as much as possible to help him. And so I want to find out, like, the things that you said, the best way to prepare it, how long does it keep? You already anticipated my second question, and how often do you drink it? Just replace water and drink that stuff all day long.
4: Especially if you're trying to get rid of something. Now, if somebody's a stewardess and they're floating around in an aluminum can breathing other people's germs and they're relatively healthy, they just need to drink the tea regularly, 2-3 glasses or more a day. However, anytime somebody's trying to get rid of something, whether it's infection or diabetes or cancer, they need to get rid of the disease before it gets rid of them. At that point, they need to drink the tea to get rid of the disease quickly, which is basically replace the water with it. And like I said, since it has no caffeine, that's pretty easy to do. The other thing is our tea has no contraindications. So our tea can be taken on an empty stomach, on a full stomach, with medicine, without medicine, with supplements, without supplements. And because there's no caffeine, it can be drank all day, all night. So all somebody has to do is just prepare a big batch of it and start drinking away.
3: Have you ever heard of anybody that had any kind of allergy to it?
4: Not really. There were a couple of people that called in and they thought they had a reaction to it, but they really didn't. One lady called in from Northern California, and she says, you know, she says, I started drinking the tea, and I'm starting to get fever blisters. And I go, well, that's very strange because the tea actually eliminates and eradicates fever blisters. So I ask her, you know, is there anything else that she's doing different? Has she started taking any new vitamins, any new supplements, any new medications, this, that, whatever the case is? And she's going, no. Right. Okay, so then we're talking. And then she says to me, but I started chemotherapy treatments 3 days ago. I'm going, really? If your hair falls out, it's not the tea. So you need to really max out on the tea to eliminate and minimize the side effects of the chemotherapy. So usually when somebody calls us and they think they have a reaction to the tea, it's invariably something else that they're doing, whether they're doing chemo or whether they're doing some other supplements or whatever the case is. I can tell you when my son was 8 years old and playing all those little league baseball games, football and all that, I used to cook up the tea for all the 8-year-olds and nobody had a reaction to it. So you know, if 8-year-olds are not going to get a reaction to it, you know, a full grown adult shouldn't be getting a reaction to it either.
3: Right. And sometimes I think that when you have a healing, in my experience, if you're using healing plants, you know, tea from a plant, and it's actually giving you the good effect, like, for instance, a parasitic die-off will manifest in a way that makes you think you're having a reaction, but it's not to the tea. It's to the thing that the tea is helping, right?
4: Oh, you hit the nail right on the head. That's the very first thing that our tea does is gets rid of parasites. And most people don't feel enough cleanse going on. Because they're not severely enough affected by parasites. But you won't believe this. Once a year, we'll get a phone call where somebody will call in and go, oh, my God, I'm passing worms that are 10 and 15 inches long when I go to the bathroom, and I can't believe that I was living with them inside me. And can you imagine the relief these people got after 2-3 days? I mean, just absolutely phenomenal.
3: Yes, but that kind of thing. And maybe sometimes if you go through any kind of a detoxification process, it will sometimes give you a bit of flu-like symptoms. But I don't think you can blame the tea for that. You have to realize that that's the tea doing its job, right?
4: Yeah, yeah. Well, with the flea tea, you're not going to get flu-like symptoms, but you will have to eliminate the parasites some shape or form or other, either going to the bathroom or through the skin or something like that.
3: Right. Okay, well, thank you. That's really helpful.
0: 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The Tehibo tree is an amazing tree. It never gets sick, never gets infected, and never gets infested. It's the only tree in the world that fungus does not grow on. As a result, it naturally has antifungal, anti-infection, antiviral, antibacterial, and anti-parasite properties. These benefits go a long way in helping our immune system contend with a lot of things it has to fight on a daily basis. Parasites would be something like stomach problems or Lyme's disease. Inflammation would be something like rheumatoid arthritis or lupus. Infection would be any infection from a tooth infection to a bladder infection. Bacteria would be something like gum disease or stomach issues. Viral would be something like herpes, HIV, or the coronavirus. And fungus would be something like toenail fungus, yeast, or candida. But maybe more importantly, the tea builds red corpuscles in the blood, which carry oxygen to our organs and cells. And our organs and cells need oxygen to regenerate themselves. The immune system needs oxygen to develop, and cancer happens to die in oxygen. So the tea is great for healthy people because it helps regenerate new cells. Everything from the cells in our skin so we can look better to the cells in our organs so they function properly. And it can truly be miraculous for someone fighting a potentially life-threatening disease due to an infection, diabetes, or cancer. A one-pound package of tea is $59.95. 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

0: day, every day, instead of water. I just drink water 3 or 4 times a week when I get tired of drinking a tea. Tejibo tea naturally helps the body, the organs, and the immune system to heal themselves to be doing what they're supposed to be doing in the first place. Besides the beneficial properties that I already mentioned, since the tea works through the bloodstream, it helps fortify the blood for those who are anemic, while cleansing the blood of cholesterol, helping to control high blood pressure and blood sugar. Now, if you're currently taking medications for a condition, please continue taking them until your measurements are at a level where your doctors tell you to reduce the level of medication. For example, if you're a diabetic, you should be taking your blood sugar level daily in order to know your current dose of insulin, and you already know how to adjust it. Now, talking about diabetes, it's one of the easiest diseases that one can actually see your tea working on a daily, weekly basis, because they're taking their blood sugar measurements on a daily basis. So let's say a diabetic is taking on average 40 units of insulin per day. They keep taking their insulin, and they'll be taking their blood sugar reading on a daily basis, because some days they'll be taking 40 units, other days they'll be taking 30 units. Well, that's a big swing. Other days they'll be taking 50. That's like a 40% swing that they need to know about. So they keep taking their medication, they start drinking their tea, and in 2 to 3 weeks they'll notice they only need 30 units of insulin on average per day instead of the 40. In 4 to 6 weeks they'll notice they only need 20 units of insulin per day. And in 6 weeks or so, they'll notice they only need 10 units of insulin. And in 8 to 10 weeks, they'll notice they don't need to take insulin anymore. So even though the complete healing period is 2 to 3 months, a diabetic can see the healing right before their very eyes. Now, the reason it's important to continue taking insulin or any other medication that a person is on is because the tea is not a drug that is replacing the drug that a person is taking. The tea is literally healing the organs to do what they're supposed to do in the first place. And let's face it, none of us is getting any younger. In a case of type 2 diabetes, it's helping to heal the pancreas to produce and release its most important hormone, insulin. And that's what it's supposed to be doing. With a little bit of effort towards good nutrition, exercise, and our tea, you'll be able to get off of insulin and other diabetes drugs in 2 months. Not only that, many times diabetics are overweight, not because they're eating 5 times as much as everyone else, but because, of course, their organs are not processing blood sugar properly and metabolizing food properly. Now, during a 2-month healing period, a diabetic may only lose about 5 pounds. But after their organs are healed and processing blood sugar properly and metabolizing food properly, they'll start losing 10 to 15 pounds a month until they get close to their proper weight. One day, a man phoned me to tell me he was going to send me a picture of his wife. And I said, well, okay, but why? He says his wife was a diabetic, and she kept taking her medication and started drinking Tejibo tea. After 2 months, she was able to get off the medication, and during those 2 months, she'd lost about 5 pounds. But after that, she started losing 15 pounds a month, and in 4 months, lost 60 pounds, and she went from 208 pounds to 148 pounds, and she looks and she feels fantastic. Well, no kidding. If you took a knapsack with 60 pounds of rock off your back, you're certainly going to feel fantastic. Please do give us a call and let us know how the tea works for you.
1: Yeah, I got that COVID in the last couple of weeks of October, and I was in the hospital. I was in the hospital for like 2 weeks. I didn't know where I was going to get out of there or not, but when I was in there, I found out I had sugar diabetes, and my sugar levels was running from about 2 to 400.
0: Oh my God.
1: I'm wondering if I get to drinking this Tejibo, will I need to get my sugar level checked, or just be reassured that the Tejibo will take care of my sugar diabetes?
0: Well, the best way to do it is to check your own sugar levels, because you want to see that the tea is working, which the tea works invariably on virtually everybody with sugar in over 90% of the cases. And but the way you're going to, and with sugar, fortunately, you can test your own sugar, so it's really easy to do that. So are you taking any medications currently for your sugar?
1: No.
0: Okay. All right. So you're going to get a true report then. Let's say that on average your sugar is 200 when you take it in the morning. Okay, and so since you're not on other medications, you wouldn't need to take it every morning.

0: but certainly you'd want to take it a couple of times a week. Now, you had mentioned that your diabetes, your blood sugar ranges from about 200 to 400, which of course is very high. Now, the complete healing period for diabetes is 2 to 3 months, but a diabetic, because they can measure their blood sugar level anytime that they want, can actually see the tea working before their very eyes on a daily, weekly, monthly basis. Now, since you're not on any other medications for diabetes, you don't necessarily have to take your blood sugar daily, but you'd want to take it once or twice a week. And here's what you should expect to see happen. And let's just use one of those figures, 200 blood sugar, for easy mathematics. So your blood sugar is 200. You start drinking a tea. In a couple of weeks, when you measure your blood sugar will be down to 175. 2 weeks later, it'll be down to 150. 6 weeks later, it'll be down to 125. And 2 months later, it'll be down to 100, which is where you want it to be. And for diabetes, it works on virtually everybody. And sometimes it's not a reduction every 2 weeks, it's a reduction every 3 weeks. But somewhere in the range of 2 to 4 months, you'll get the complete healing of the pancreas and the insulin secretion so that you won't have to go on blood sugar medications. And it works so well that there's this one lady, she stopped by our warehouse and she's picking up like 200 pounds, no, not 200, 20 pounds of Tahibo every month. And I'm on the phone mostly every time she comes, so I didn't have a chance to ask her, what is she doing with 220 pounds of Tahibo? And one day I wasn't, and I said, hey, listen, I don't mind whether you're reselling the tea or whatever it is that you're doing, but I'm just curious, you could be filling a swimming pool with 20 pounds a month, because a 1 pound package of our tea makes 300 8 ounce cups. So even if somebody's drinking eight glasses a day, 1 pound will still last 5 weeks. So she says to me, you're going to laugh at this. She says to me, I'm a life insurance salesman and people that don't qualify for life insurance because their blood sugar is too high. I give them a pound of the tea. I tell them to drink it for 2 months and I tell them to go in and get full blood work, redrawn. And she says, and virtually everybody's is in line. So not only did I make the people healthier, but I'm able to give them the life insurance that they want. And I'm able to make the commission that I want. So with regards to diabetes, our tea is very, very successful for that. Now, let me ask you another question. With regards to your COVID, are you having any long-haul symptoms or no?
1: It's been over 2 months since I got out of the hospital, and I just don't have any energy at all.
0: Well, the tea is also going to help you with that, because the tea builds the red corpuscles in the blood, which bring oxygen to the organs and cells. And the organs and cells need oxygen to regenerate themselves. So even people that, you know, sluggish because they're on chemotherapy, they don't feel like getting up out of bed and all that type of stuff because of the side effects of chemo, in 3-4 days, they start getting up out of bed, they start going for walks, they start cleaning, they start cooking, all of that type of stuff. So it'll certainly help you with the energy level as well.
1: Okay.
0: Very good. Is there any other question that you have for me?
1: Actually there is. I don't want to take up the whole hour for you, but I've got a little bit of skin cancer issue. I know, see, I've been taking Tahibo for over 2 years. Uh-huh. And I was getting to where instead of having to go to my dermatologist to get stuff froze off every 2 or 3 months, uh-huh, I was able to go about a year. And then when I was in the hospital and there for 2 weeks, I wasn't able to drink any Tahibo because they wouldn't,
0: right,
1: they wouldn't give me boiling water or boil it for me. So
0: right.
1: Then since I've got out, I've gotten, places on my hands, my head, my nose, and I'm thinking maybe I ought to go back to the dermatologist and get some frozen done. But
0: either that or the Tahibo works topically as well. So besides drinking the tea, I mean, just dip your hands in Tahibo and it'll dry off in about a minute, or you can dab it off with a paper towel. because it also works topically, and that should help significantly to eradicate the skin cancer cells.
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5: Milan, it's a pleasure to talk to you, sir.
0: Thank you.
5: Hey, I have a friend that's a coworker and having some kidney issues. He's going to the doctor, and they're giving him different medicines to try to regenerate the function of his kidneys. He had some stuff and was on chemo, but I think he's off all that now, and they're just working on getting his kidneys to try to working again, and he carries this big bottle of water around, like a gallon, and drinking water all the time, and I was talking to him about the tea, and I was just wondering if you think it would help regenerate the function of his kidneys.
0: It very well may, and if he carries a gallon of the tea around and drinks that instead of the water, he'll see if he's going to get the benefits that we've had customers get. Now, conventional medicine says that you cannot regenerate the kidney function. However, they find a lot of cases where that's exactly what happened, and they have no idea why. So the first time that we had somebody regenerate kidney function was about 7 years ago. This woman in New Jersey had the HIV virus, and as a result, her kidney function went down to 20%. And in 4 months of drinking the tea, not only did she get rid of the HIV virus, but her kidney function regenerated back up to 100%. And what was really, truly remarkable. Since then, we probably get one kidney regeneration case once every 2-3 months. Right now, we've got a lady that we're keeping track of, or that's helping us keep track of her. She's calling in to let us know how she's progressing. Her kidney function was down to 15%, and in 2 weeks of drinking the tea went up to 25%, and we're waiting to see what happens next. You see, because what the tea does is, by building the red corpuscles in the cell, it sends oxygen to the organs and cells, and the organs and cells need oxygen to regenerate themselves. And so we're talking about all of the organs, everything from the pancreas to the liver to the kidneys to even the sexual organs. I mean, sometimes I get very funny phone calls from retired people. This one retired professor, 75 years old, calls me up and he says, "My wife loves you." And I go, "Really? Why?" "Oh," he says, "our romance is so fantastic now." He goes, "Go ahead and send me 8 pounds this time." I go, "Okay, no problem whatsoever." You know, I mean, that's all good for you. So, you know, God willing, our tea will have the same benefits for your friend that it's had for my family and so many others.
5: Yeah, thank you. I'm not sure exactly what percentage his kidneys are functioning at, but I'll have to get him some of the tea, and hopefully, yeah, God willing, it'll help him too.
0: Absolutely the case. Do you have any other questions for me?
5: No, sir. Thank you for your time.
0: Thank you for calling in.
6: Hey, I was just calling to give a testimonial for your product.
0: Great. Tell us about your experience.
6: Yeah, so I was dealing with like some scalp psoriasis, I think that's how you pronounce it. And, you know, looking into that, causes can be underlying viruses or diseases, all these things. So I ordered some of your tea, and then I had just come back from some overseas travel, and this was right when COVID hit, and I got a really bad flu or something from, might have been COVID, but I started drinking your tea, and within a week, my scalp cleared up, and all of my cold and flu symptoms disappeared within 48 hours. And so, ever since then, I've recommended your tea to my friends, my family, everybody I can think of.
0: Oh, God bless you. Well, we've got a lot of incredible results, both with psoriasis and skin conditions. And now, of course, with everybody, you know, catching COVID or whatever it is that's floating around, it's very typical. If somebody basically drinks a glass an hour, meaning eight glasses or more a day, but the easy way to do that is just try to drink a glass an hour. That way you know you're going to get in at least eight glasses. Drink eight glasses of tea a day. And the fever, the aches, the pains, the nausea, all of that tends to go away in 24 to 48 hours. It's really a godsend from that standpoint. Because, I mean, regardless, if it's the cold, the flu, or COVID, I mean, who likes being sick? Nobody.
6: Yeah.
0: Yeah. And with regards to psoriasis, that's fantastic, fantastic as well, because, I mean, psoriasis can manifest itself all over the body, you know. So we had this one lady up in Canada who had these splotches on her face covering 95% of her face. And in 2 months of drinking the tea, her face was completely cleared up, and she called up and she says, "You know, I just want to call and thank you for giving me my life back." Because she says, you know, can you imagine how difficult it is when you've got that covering your whole face? She says, it's just absolutely horrific. So I'm glad that the tea worked for you the way it's supposed to work. Do you have any other questions for me?
6: No, I just wanted to let listeners know that, you know, there's people out there that definitely love your product and believe in it.
0: Great. Well, thank you very much, and I look forward to speaking with you next time.
7: I had a question. I have a family member that has celiac disease. Does the tea have any helpful benefits for that?
0: Oh, very, very much so, because what the tea does is it builds the red corpuscles in the blood, which carry oxygen to the organs and cells, and it helps promote building the immune system so that the immune system doesn't have a reaction to, in celiac disease, eating gluten, which creates inflammation. And so, yeah, from both of those standpoints, The tea is a phenomenal anti-inflammatory. The tea is a phenomenal immune builder. And also in celiac disease, it'll help heal the intestines lining, which is what the celiac disease typically attacks. So from that standpoint, it's very, very, very effective for that.
7: Oh, okay. Well, I appreciate the information.
0: After my dad's miraculous case, I was buying the tea where I could find it, when I could find it. And, you know, the problem is that the quality they have at the Whole Foods, the health foods, the supermarkets and everything, you know, when you can't find it, is junk. And not only that, and now it's even worse with the, you know, all these internet resellers on eBay and on Amazon.com where, you know, they're selling everything from, you know, Tahibo tea to ingredients to make your own soap with. So you know that they don't know anything about anything, basically, right? And the worst thing is, besides the fact that the quality is pathetic, is that the directions they usually give on how to make it are wrong. They'll tell you to steep it like you would a bag of Lipton tea for 5 minutes. Well, whether you start out with good quality or bad quality Pau d'Arco Tahibo tea, it's made from wood. It's not made from the leaf of the tree. It's made from wood. In our case, we only use the inner bark of the tree where the arterial and vein system reside, which in a tree is called the xylem and the phloem, because this tree never gets sick, never gets infected, and never gets infested. So the most potent part is the part that supplies the nutrients to the rest of the tree, which is the xylem and the phloem, which resides inside the inner bark. So that's the only part that we harvest.
2: 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The Tahibo tree is an amazing tree. It never gets sick, never gets infected, and never gets infested. It's the only tree in the world that fungus does not grow on. As a result, it naturally has antifungal, anti-infection, antiviral, antibacterial, and anti-parasite properties. These benefits go a long way in helping our immune system contend with a lot of things it has to fight on a daily basis. Parasites would be something like stomach problems or Lyme's disease. Inflammation would be something like rheumatoid arthritis or lupus. Infection would be any infection from a tooth infection to a bladder infection. Bacteria would be something like gum disease or stomach issues. Viral would be something like herpes, HIV, or the coronavirus. And fungus would be something like toenail fungus, yeast, or candida. But maybe more importantly, the tea builds red corpuscles in the blood, which carry oxygen to our organs and cells. And our organs and cells need oxygen to regenerate themselves. The immune system needs oxygen to develop, and cancer happens to die in oxygen. So the tea is great for healthy people because it helps regenerate new cells. Everything from the cells in our skin so we can look better, to the cells in our organs so they function properly. And it can truly be miraculous for someone fighting a potentially life-threatening disease due to an infection, diabetes, or cancer. A one-pound package of tea is $59.95. 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
9: NBC News Radio, I'm Scott Carr. The U.S. and Iran are set to officially sign a framework agreement on Friday. Vice President J.D. Vance tells NBC News details related to the deal won't be released until after the ceremony when the next phase of negotiations begin. Still, several high-ranking members of Congress say they still haven't been briefed on it. Longtime senator from Iowa and chairman of the Senate Judiciary Committee, Chuck Grassley, says U.S. lawmakers are not aware of the terms of the deal.
10: It would be better, from my point of view, if we had had it in our hands yesterday, and I don't see a reason why we haven't had. We have not been briefed on it. We haven't been told that we're going to have a briefing.
9: The White House says the agreement would stop Iran from obtaining a nuclear weapon and reopen the Strait of Hormuz. A colleague of Grassley's, Republican Senator Joni Ernst, said a deal of such magnitude deserves thorough review and that it's critical the Senate has the opportunity to examine the details.
10: I think it would be better if we had the actual document in our hand.
9: Meantime, President Trump's expressing frustration toward Israel's handling of their conflict with Hezbollah. Iran's foreign minister has said if Israeli forces remain in Lebanon, that would result in a violation of the deal. Voters are heading to the polls for primaries today in Oklahoma and Washington, D.C. There's primary runoffs in Alabama and Georgia. President Trump's political clout's again on the ballot, including in Georgia's Senate race, where he gave a last-minute endorsement to Republican Congressman Mike Collins over former football coach Derek Dooley. In Alabama's Republican Senate primary runoff, Trump-backed Congressman Barry Moore faces former Navy SEAL Jared Hudson. America's emergency supply of oil has fallen to its lowest level since 1983. Data from the Energy Department shows the Strategic Petroleum Reserve has fallen again as the U.S. continues to loan oil to energy companies to help prevent fuel prices from spiking. Scott Carr, NBC News Radio.
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9: Tennis legends Serena and Venus Williams will reunite for the women's doubles tournament at Wimbledon after receiving a wild card invitation. Wimbledon officials announced today the sisters will compete in the ladies' doubles at the Championships 2026. The sisters have not played together at the All England Club since 2016. They've won 14 Grand Slam doubles titles as a team, including six Wimbledon championships. Two men from Southern California are facing charges now in connection with an alleged terror plot targeting last Sunday's UFC event on the White House lawn.
11: Brian Omar Roa and Michael Allen Thomas from Riverside County are facing federal conspiracy to commit murder charges. Both men made their initial court appearances on Monday in Riverside. The FBI says they are planning to use explosive-laden drones and snipers to assassinate political leaders at UFC Freedom 250. Authorities confirm a multi-agency law enforcement operation successfully neutralized the threat of a large-scale attack. A federal criminal complaint says Roa and Thomas were reported to the FBI by a 19-year-old co-conspirator from Ohio. I'm Daniel Martindale.
9: The era of the reboot charges on with the upcoming release of the fifth Shrek movie set for release next year. Matt Mattinson tells us the first trailer for the movie has dropped.
12: The footage shows Shrek, Donkey, Fiona, and the family on another adventure in a new city. Donkey mentions it's time for a makeover, which is a nod to the movie's different animation style.
13: Shrek and Donkey, two stalwart friends off on another whirlwind big city adventure.
12: The cast includes Mike Myers, Eddie Murphy, Cameron Diaz, Zendaya, Marcelo Hernandez, and Skylar Gisondo. Shrek 5 hits theaters on June 30th, 2027. I'm Matt Mattinson.
9: Authorities in North Carolina are investigating after a two-year-old child was fatally attacked by the family's dogs. Police say it happened Monday at a home in Rocky Mount, and that the family's two pit bull mixes attacked the toddler inside the home, who was pronounced dead later at the hospital. Scott Carr, NBC News Radio.
14: There's never been a better time for men to be whoever they want to be. Yet it's never been less clear who men really are. 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
15: Hey, you. 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So expect the unexpected.

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1: NBC News Radio, I'm Scott Carr. The full text of the framework agreement with Iran is being released by U.S. officials. The memo of understanding includes the reopening of the Strait of Hormuz and easing of financial restrictions against Iran and expectations moving forward regarding discussions of Iran's nuclear program. The document set to be signed formally Friday, which will then create a 60-day window, which President Trump's indicated is not a hard deadline to reach the final terms of a peace deal. The new Federal Reserve Chairman, Kevin Warsh, said today he's focused on getting monetary policy right after the Fed's announcement that it's leaving interest rates unchanged. Warsh said the U.S. economy is expanding.
2: Economic activity is expanding at a solid pace, despite elevated uncertainty that owes in part to the conflict in the Middle East. This week's FOMC meeting exemplified the very best of the Fed's traditions: rigorous debate, open-mindedness, commitment to mission.
1: Warsh says unlike his predecessor, Jerome Powell, he won't be giving long-term rate and economic projections, but rather give what he calls medium projections, which he says points toward positive U.S. growth. Tropical storm Arthur is moving ashore in the Gulf Coast. Arthur's packing 45-mile-an-hour winds currently, moving toward the Texas-Louisiana border. The National Hurricane Center is predicting the primary threat won't be wind, but life-threatening flash flooding. The female actor, best known for voicing Lilo in Lilo and Stitch, is dead at the age of 35.
3: That's the ugly duckling. See? He's sad because he's all alone and nobody wants him. But on this page, his family hears him crying, and they find him.
1: TMZ's reporting Davy Chase died Tuesday from meningitis and a blood infection, and that she had been admitted to a hospital in L.A. earlier this month due to malnutrition. Scott Carr, NBC News Radio.
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10: We're back. 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Longtime organizer, first-time radio host. Learning in my rookie status. I guess I'm in my junior year now. But learning how to use this mic correctly. So today you're going to periodically hear Mark yell at me and say,
11: "You're too close.
10: You're too close to the mic. Get the mic away." Because we've been trying to figure out.
11: You're not far enough.
10: Yeah, we've been trying to figure out the sound quality issues, and actually at the membership meeting last night, which was very good turnout. And,
12: yes.
10: It's encouraging to hear how many people are listening to the show.
12: Absolutely.
10: How many members are, and others, but specifically the members. You know, they were like, "Hey, man, something's going on with Randy's mic and this and that." He's saying you
12: got
10: to bring your mic a little closer to you.
12: Got it.
10: Mine's got to be further away.
12: Mine's
10: got
12: to be closer.
10: Yours got to be closer.
11: There we go.
10: Hey,
12: better.
11: Yeah,
10: she's on. So we're all rookies at this. This ain't our profession. We're figuring it out as we go along. So, and if anything's wrong, it's either Mark's fault or Robert's.
11: Robert.
12: Agreed.
10: He's not even going to turn your mic on today, especially after all the.
11: Oh, are you with us, Robert?
13: Every time. Yeah, my mic off.
11: I'm so sorry. You were over here.
13: You have 3 hours to prepare, usually before the show.
11: Prepare.
13: I'm so tired today.
11: Rare?
13: Prepare.
10: Earlier, you said you were fine.
13: I know, but once I hit the 3 o'clock hour, it's over.
11: It's nap time.
13: It's really? Nap time.
10: You need a coffee, a second coffee?
13: No caffeine today, actually, if you notice. Yeah.
12: Good for you.
13: I'm drinking a Maison Perrier.
10: Oh.
12: Not San right. Pellegrino.
13: Oh, yeah.
10: Excuse
13: that one's
10: me.
13: Good, too.
12: That
13: yeah.
12: was really good. That's really
10: all right. Now that we've got all that out of the way, and if my mic is, hopefully my mic is better. Hopefully it's not. Hopefully we're fixing it.
13: We'll find
10: problem.
13: Out when I'm editing.
10: You will. You'll find out when you're editing.
13: Mm-hmm.
10: Or people can. I wonder if people could have picked up on it before. I don't know, because nobody ever said anything.
12: Complained.
13: Maybe they were waiting, because I was bombarded last night, and I got emails coming.
12: Really?
13: Mm, through the radio show thing, saying, Randy's mic. And
12: oh, wow.
11: Yeah. I wonder if it's YouTube.
13: Maybe.
10: No. Well, yeah, maybe the sound quality changes. Anyway, so hopefully we figure it out. Hopefully me keeping the mic a little further away is going to solve whatever problem we're running into.
11: Mm-hmm. I've got everybody turned down today.
10: I picked up on it, too. I actually got somebody texting. Yeah. Yeah, somebody's listening in from far away.
13: That it sounds better?
10: Far away. No, I just got an ear.
13: Oh.
11: He can hear from there.
10: Right. Live shout-outs. Let's start with our live shout-outs. Hey, for those of you that posted in this board here, you got them all in the thread and then some over in the reply thread. And, you know, so if I mess anything up,
12: it's their fault.
13: His rookie status.
10: So, yeah, it's my – you know, yeah, I'm a rookie here and I'm having a hard time, you know.
13: As rookies do, that's okay. You'll learn.
12: You're doing fantastic. Come on.
13: Me and Kathleen are pros, right, Kathleen?
12: That's right.
10: Well, why don't you guys come over here sit in this? How about I just peace out today?
12: Good job, Robert.
13: I'm learning Randy. I can anticipate what he's going to say.
12: You
13: already.
12: Know. Yeah. You knew it. Yep.
10: Mm-hmm. I'm going to peace out. I just want to take off. How about you guys just run the show? I go home, take a nap.
13: Sounds like a plan.
12: Robert?
13: We can handle it.
12: I think Robert would be. Robert?
10: All right. Yeah. All right. Let's go.
11: Tim had a good time.
12: Psych.
10: Anyway, live shout-outs. Vernon Williams, ARMC. Jenny Hernandez, Public Health. Amy Shackelford, CFS. Tina Avalos Morgan, who made 15 motions last night at the membership
12: meeting.
10: She sure
12: did.
10: By the way, great
12: Love her.
10: Job. She was like, I want my name. I want her. Yep. It was good stuff. Trish Flores and Crystal Olds from Rile to Tat. Jill Perez, John Gutierrez, Karen Tinsley from ITD. Kirk Garrison, Susan Loftus from Sheriff's Department. Laura Campbell from Needles Tat. Connie Bottini from the Rile to Library. Krista Cunner from ARMC. Amanda Montoya from ARMC, City of Big Bear Lakes Public Works Department, listening in. Warming up for you guys up there, by the way.
12: Mm-hmm.
10: Tis the season for you as the season turns up in Big Bear. And for those of you who don't know, we have Big Bear, and we also have the hospital up there too. So Bear Valley Hospital, which just ratified a contract, by the way. And the new units just ratified their first contract.
12: Great job, Barbara.
10: Colton General Unit in bargaining during the radio station, during the radio session, they came in deep, recognized somebody, James, at the membership meeting. He got the Worker Power Award. Great job.
12: Yeah.
10: Member Power Award. Sorry, not Worker Power. See, I got all these
12: Same
10: slogans
12: thing.
10: Yeah. and sayings.
13: I called it Worker Power Award, so now I'm rethinking.
12: It kind of
10: member
12: sounds.
10: Power.
12: It maybe
10: member
12: it has power. A Worker Power Award kind of has a ring to it, too. It's the same thing.
10: Does it matter?
12: No.
10: Is it written on their Worker Power?
13: No, it's written on their Member Power. Sorry. What is it called, the other one?
12: Member Power.
10: Member power. Worker Power. Yeah. It's all the same.
12: Yep.
10: Palm Springs General Unit members, City of San Bernardino Teamsters, all listening in live. Awesome. Tony Soto. Thank you, Tony. Inside joke, by the way, everybody. Annette Lara, Nicole Mild, City of Colton. Lori McMillan Ryan, DA's office. Matt Zionkowski, I hope I did that right, Matt. Mm-hmm. Jazzy Rodriguez from Sunline out in the low desert. PSD, Donna Gilbertson, Christina Garcia, Hermelinda Leva from PID, Maria Trejo, and then Jeremy Mims, and then Christina Black from TAD. And then we have, hopefully I'm not duplicating here, Jeremy Lopez, ARMC, Carlos Rincon from Assessors, Jessica Limbera from City of Grand Terrace, and then City of Montclair Public Works listening in live right now. They're very excited today. They just had a good positive vote. Jen is ready at the front desk for when we do our call-in.
12: Oh, the
10: giveaway. Yeah, I guess we can do that next, huh? And then I have Ryan Franking. He's the one who sent me the ear, listening in live from deep in the heart of Arizona, out in the middle of the desert. But he will be, him and his amazing wife will be here at the car show in a couple days.
12: Good job.
10: They always come out and make the trip, along with lots of other people. I think our furthest distance is there's a group that comes from Utah.
12: Yes, from Utah, the bikers.
10: Utah.
13: Tell them don't bring their right to work stuff over here, please.
12: Leave it there.
10: Exactly. Exactly. Don't bring your right to work stuff.
12: Oh.
10: Teamster Tuesday, don't forget. We always have Teamster Tuesday. I'll get into that in a minute after I do our giveaway. Fifth caller, 909-889-8377, 909-889-8377. Fifth caller, Jen, let us know who wins.
12: Good
10: Once
12: luck,
10: they call
12: everyone.
10: In, good luck. Oh, I didn't even say what they're going to get.
12: Oh, yeah. What is it?
11: How about a turkey?
12: Oh.
10: Oh, yeah. I'm sorry. Anybody who comes in, the studio, the whole building, we had a freezer go down, and a bunch of turkeys that were in the freezer stunk the entire building up. It's pretty bad.
12: Yeah, it's pretty bad.
10: It's pretty bad. And this is not bad right now compared to what it was earlier when we were clearing it out. So, not a turkey. We're going to give you a tote bag. Fifth caller gets a tote bag. Fifth caller gets a tote bag. Teamster Tuesday. I got it here somewhere. Let me see if I can find it. Somewhere in here. Yeah. Yeah. Oh, yes. Oh, Ryan said, yes, we're coming to teach Robert.
13: Oh, no.
10: How to pronounce our last name.
13: Oh, this is the same guy.
10: Yeah, you butchered his name.
13: It's going to haunt me now.
10: Yes, he's going to track you down.
13: Oh, no.
10: He's going to track you down at the car show.
12: Oh, no.
13: Good. I'll be busy taking photos.
12: Yeah, right?
13: I'll be busy.
10: We're going to take a photo of him while he's giving you a bunch of...
12: You can jump on the cart with me.
13: Yeah.
12: Save you.
13: Thank you.
10: He's going to run. He's going to run.
13: Kathy got me.
10: Every Tuesday, we highlight a member or a member group on our social media to show the public the important work our members do.
14: You can follow us at 1932 Teamsters on all platforms. Last Tuesday, we highlighted our members at the assessor's office all the way out in Joshua Tree. Yes, mm-hmm. We represent people actually all the way to the Arizona border, mm-hmm. even in Big River, all the way out in Big River, Needles, all the way down the Colorado River, the California side of the Colorado River. And Joshua Tree is about two-thirds of the way there. Those hardworking men and women at the assessor's office determine the value of properties in San Bernardino County for tax purposes. This includes homes, commercial buildings, warehouses, vacant land, etc. Today and every day, be sure to thank a Teamster. That's part of our Thank a Teamster program. And if you want to be showcased, let us know. Make sure you email us, radioshow@teamsters1932.org. I think it's really important for us to hear from you. And with that, do you have that? Do you have the letter on the nurses?
13: Oh, actually, I have it on my Word document. Let's go over another thing so I can print out for you.
14: So I can't even run my own show, huh?
13: Oh, yeah, you could.
14: No, I'm just kidding. I'm just kidding, Robert. You don't have to get up.
15: I need to print it out. That's
14: Now he realizes he didn't print it out.
12: He's so crap.
11: Thank you,
14: he
11: Robert.
14: He probably didn't realize I was going to do that right
12: yeah,
14: now.
12: Yeah, the Thank agenda you, is, well, yeah.
14: So in news, you know, we've got this really interesting thing going on in the news where the May Day push to shut it down takes shape across the country. The nationwide action, which some organizations are calling a shutdown or a general strike, is expected to take place with union sponsoring events in scores of cities across the country on May 1st. And for those of you who don't know, May 1st is an historical day. Mm-hmm. It really is a day about celebrating workers and worker action and activity. Yeah. And over the last 50 years, there have been a lot of May Day events around these types of subjects. And there, apparently, you know, there's a movement taking place, and let's hope that it continues to build the momentum that's building right now. And I was just bringing up the shut it down stuff for May Day in the news.
13: Oh yeah, and this happens every May, no matter who's president, right? May Day is supposed to signify a day of unity amongst social activists, amongst unions. And so May Day, this one is obviously very special because we know corporate America is full attack on workers. A lot of social groups are being attacked. ICE is being lawless right now. So there's a huge calling for labor and all these groups to come together on May Day, which is May 1st. They call it May Day, sort of as like, hey, like
14: I like how they're calling it shut it down.
12: I love it too.
13: So that's why I put it there.
14: I wonder where they got that from.
13: Right.
12: Mm-hmm. Yeah, that's right.
13: Everyone's using the worker power stuff too. So
12: yes,
13: right. But it works. It works.
14: It does. Yeah,
12: it does.
13: It works.
14: You know, we're gonna get copyright and trademark stuff on all this, and we're gonna start charging all these people for using all of our slogans.
13: Invoice.
14: We're gonna invoice them.
12: Oh boy.
14: Yeah. No. I think it's great that they're calling it shut it down. I think it's awesome that you're seeing more and more of this sort of build out and take shape. Am I keeping the mic far enough away from me, Mark?
11: You're doing a great job.
14: All right. I'm just checking.
11: Meters are wonderful today.
14: My meters are wonderful.
12: Nice.
14: All right.
12: Nice.
14: So I know I'm jumping around here. That was news. I do want to go back because we're not going to have a show next week. And I really think it's important for us to cover this subject. We actually had one of our members, Jenny Hernandez, who is a nurse, a supervising nurse, and she, you know, sent us an email and a message about Nurses Week next week. And we're going to be doing a few things to spotlight the nurses next week. So let's make sure everybody literally pays attention to that.
12: Absolutely.
14: And I know we're not technically a nurse union, but we do represent a lot of nurses within the Teamsters generally, and clearly within our local union. But the National Nurses Week, here's a message that Jenny sent in for us to read. Jenny, first of all, I really appreciate you. She actually brought this up to me last night at the membership meeting. And I said, hey, look, if you got it to Robert, I'm assuming I'm going to have it. And then we were trying to figure out what the show was for next week because we're running into some potential conflicts with being able to run the show. And knowing that next week is National Nurses Week, we want to talk about it today and how important it is. This National Nurses Week, we pause to honor the nurses, or I guess next week, we want to pause to honor the nurses who keep our healthcare system standing. Nurses are the backbone of medicine. the steady presence at the bedside, and the advocates who speak up when patients cannot. We know this work is a calling, one that demands strength, knowledge, compassion, and courage. Nurses stay 12 hours and beyond at the bedside, observing every change, every improvement, every setback. Nurses are the ones who notice the small shifts that become life-saving interventions. They communicate, collaborate, and coordinate care across every discipline to make sure patients receive what they need and when they need it. Yeah. Nurses witness the most profound moments of humanity. They are there when life enters the world, and they are there often holding a hand when life leaves it. For few professionals carry such deep responsibility. And still, many nurses feel neglected, undervalued, and too often dismissed. Yesterday's heroes have become today's overlooked professionals. Yet, despite that, nurses continue to show up, continue to serve, and continue to give everything they have to their patients and their communities. So today and next week, we say thank you. Thank you for your sacrifice, your expertise, your compassion, and your unwavering commitment to care. Thank you for the countless moments that go unseen but never go without impact. To every nurse, we see you, we honor you, and we appreciate you this week and every week. Next week, Happy Nurses Week. And we're gonna do some stuff on socials. We'll do some stuff in a couple of our other areas, a little bit if it's a surprise. Hopefully all of you see it. When you see it, please share it and make sure that you get the message out. And I just want to touch on something here that's talked about how they're by your bedside. They recognize these things. You know, when I went through what I went through a couple years ago, not only did I experience that where the nurses in the hospital saved my life and were really like, they were really on top of my, you know, everything that I was going through. And they also, I experienced this unusual scenario where when I went back to come back to work, because we were happened to be bargaining at the time, we had nurses on our bargaining committee. As soon as I came in the building, I mean, I had those nurses, Holly and others, were like, "Randy, first of all, what are you doing here?"
12: Yes, I remember that.
14: And then they're like, "What about this? What about that?" Like, they genuinely, it was all about caring for what I was going through and what had happened. And you could just see that genuine love for humanity and me as an individual. Yep. And I'll never forget that. I'm actually getting goosebumps talking about it right now.
12: I am too, actually.
14: It's a powerful moment, especially I can still remember the faces of those nurses that were by my side, you know, when I was going through that very crazy 12 hours of maybe not being here.
12: Nearly dying.
14: Yeah. And you know, to be able to, they were able to recognize every little thing that needed to happen for it to go in the right direction. And it is so true how undervalued they are so much. And again, just from the bottom of my heart, my entire family, and anybody else has gone through this, we super appreciate what you do. If you're a nurse, you're listening to this, you know, take great pride in what you do, regardless of the fact that maybe some other people aren't respecting the work that you do. Know that we do. We appreciate that. Anyway, Jenny Hernandez, thank you very much for raising this up. Thank you for bringing this forward and bringing it to our attention for us to talk about it. These are absolutely the things we love to bring to the show and talk about, especially when it's member-driven and the subject or the topic or the circumstances, or in this case, it's a week of recognition for what is, look, being a nurse, like, as much as I value, I don't, man, that's such an, I could never do that job.
12: Never.
14: I can never do that job. Yep. The amount, you know, it's just incredible how they make sure you're okay.
12: It's definitely a calling, like you said.
13: While juggling to make sure they're okay.
14: They're alive.
13: Because during COVID, and I feel like when Jenny emailed me this, she put a part in the email that she didn't put in the entire quote, was that during COVID, these nurses were marketed as heroes of of the hour, heroes of the entire month. I mean, that 2020 was just horrible for nurses. And then, you know, and then all of a sudden all these things came to light, how underpaid they are. And people think, oh, you're a nurse, you're making good money. Realize that these nurses, some of them are living with crushing debt from medical school. Medical school is not cheap, especially now. And I think it goes to show that, yeah, sure, you're probably making 88K or more with union benefits, but not all nurses are unionized.
12: Right.
13: Not all nurses get what, you know, a nurse at Kaiser doesn't get what a nurse gets at Sharp or Arrowhead Regional Medical Center. Like, it's all different budgets, and it's important to realize that these nurses are literally on the front lines, and they're saving lives just as other people are. And, yeah, I think they are very undervalued, overworked, and underpaid in most circumstances.
12: And understaffed big time.
13: Their patient-to-nurse ratio is insane. And
14: isn't it crazy they have to pass a law in the state to tell hospitals?
12: Yeah, common sense.
14: You can't have more than a certain amount of patients?
12: It's
13: Well, then it's even more crazy that there's loopholes in that same law.
14: Right, and then that, too.
13: And then Kaiser, which were just on strike, right, at for the steelworkers in Fontana and across the Inland Empire, over that issue. Because they were going through these legal loopholes where, yeah, sure, we'll give a nurse a couple thousand of members in 1 hour. It's crazy.
12: And what's crazy is they'll do the job. And I've known many nurses who have literally destroyed themselves physically for their patients, for the job, for the love of it. Mm-hmm. Like, and they don't have any regrets, but they blow out their knees, their backs.
14: Yeah, a lot of times they sacrifice their own well-being to make sure that everybody else is good around them.
12: Absolute heroes.
14: Well, again, thank you. We're not going to have a show next week, but we will do some things to recognize nurses next week and make sure that there's a strong presence. And, you know, we could probably do something with that part of the show, take a little clip of it, put it out on.
13: Well, what I'm also going to do is highlight all the nurse strikes we've been on. There was a couple last year that we participated in. United Steelworkers.
12: Yep.
13: Maybe I'll put a collage. We'll figure it out, but that'll be up next week. So be on the lookout for that, as well as, you know, I think it's a good thing to tie into the scholarships as well. A lot of these scholarships that we have at the local. We have about 4 of them online that could help pay for a lot of this stuff. If you want to even enter the nursing realm or the doctor realm, I mean, you have to be a nurse, right, to go to, before you be a doctor or something. But there's a lot of.
14: Did you see how you just rattled that off? Maybe you got to be a nurse before you can be a doctor.
13: Oh, I don't know how medical school works, but it's like, I'm sure there's steps,
12: it's
13: right?
12: A lot of schooling.
13: Yeah, you have to go to nursing school first and then doctor school, I think. I don't know.
12: Doctor school.
13: It's a joke out of
14: to
13: it.
14: To be young again.
13: But I think this is a good segment way into what the Labor Council has been up to.
14: Yeah.
13: In the Inland Empire. So,
12: speaking of nurses, Dejanay Shaw is a nurse.
13: Oh, that's right.
12: Yes.
13: Dejanay is a nurse.
12: She
13: Happy
12: sure
13: Nurses
12: is.
13: Week to Dejanay Shaw.
12: The new president.
13: Labor Council president.
14: The new president of the Labor Council.
13: Yeah.

0: There's about 21 workers who die in that industry a year. I think that's you know, really, like,
1: that's shocking.
0: It's shocking. The other one is mining, which I didn't even know. I'm sure that industry is crazy right now, but I don't know how much mining we do nowadays. It's about 13 workers who die every year out of 100,000 workers per 100,000.
1: Wow.
0: And that's, you know, pretty high still. And there's others like construction, wholesale trade, etc. But those are the highest ones. And that was pretty interesting.
2: And transportation and warehousing, 12.2 per 100,000.
1: Wow. Mm-hmm.
2: That's insane.
1: That is really insane.
2: Mm-hmm. I mean, all these are insane, by the way.
0: Yeah.
2: But, you know,
0: it's just, it's really, when you put it in a statistic like that, right? But you never know what that one person went through, or how they did they die in the job. And it's just, I can see construction being high, but I was,
2: and you know, it's interesting, you know, I don't mean to kind of talk down about other professions, but there are professions that when somebody does die in the profession, like everybody like raises the flag or lowers the flag, you know, does all this, does a lot of hoopla. And I, you know, I'm not saying you shouldn't do
1: rightfully
2: that.
1: Rightfully so.
2: But there are a lot more professions
1: that
2: are a lot more dangerous, and you don't have that recognition of individuals dying on the job, especially most of these things like in warehousing. Let's use the difference between mining and warehousing, okay? Mining, quarrying, gas, and oil make a lot of sense. It's very dangerous. The conditions are, but when you think of warehousing and transportation, you would think it shouldn't be dangerous.
1: Right. Shouldn't be.
2: It shouldn't be.
1: Right.
2: Why is it statistically almost the same number as those I just laid out?
1: That's incredible.
2: It makes, and really what it boils down to is these big corporations always cutting corners and not prioritizing safety. And always about more and more profit, when we've seen profits at their all-time high in the last few decades.
1: Mm-hmm. Yep.
2: Like, you're not getting less profitable.
1: Right.
2: Workers are getting less of their paycheck is what's happening. Right.
1: And dying.
2: And dying more than they should. Mm-hmm. This should get down to, you know, less than one per 100,000 workers.
1: I hope people wake up. I hope these numbers wake some people up.
2: Well, that's where they shut it down on
0: Friday. That's right. That, and it should also wake up in California agencies. When I was in Sacramento, these numbers should be lower given the amount of money we dump into these agencies. I don't want to sound like those waste, fraud, and abuse people, but it's like OSHA is responsible for this.
1: What are
0: they doing? We hear OSHA this, OSHA that.
1: Yeah.
2: So the question
1: good
2: is
1: point, Robert.
2: To that, let me just be devil's advocate here.
0: Mm-hmm.
2: If it wasn't for OSHA, what would those numbers be?
0: Oh. Probably higher.
1: Yeah.
2: That's no problem.
1: 1,000%. Right.
2: I think if you go back in time and you look at what those numbers were prior to any of the regulatory bodies, even though today will be critical and we think that there's things that they should be better at, the simple fact that they're in place, unfortunately, some people are trying to gut that.
0: Yeah.
2: The fact that they're in place is why the numbers are at least at this number versus being at 15 or 20 or 25 or 30 per 100,000.
0: Yeah, it's really insane.
2: It would be interesting to go back and see what like a 1945 number was. I mean, I don't know if they collected any of that data. I don't ever remember off the top of my head ever seeing that sort of data.
0: Mm-hmm.
2: But, you know, the pre-OSHA, the pre-regulatory safety days, how bad those numbers were.
1: We'll have to research that and go
0: by
1: decade.
0: Absolutely.
1: You know, because even going up into the 70s.
2: I'm sure there's somebody that's done it.
1: Yeah, it has to be.
2: It's extracted this data.
1: Yeah.
2: Yeah. Anyway, you were saying about
0: I'm reading here now. It says for the last 35 years, the AFL-CIO has been collecting that data. There's in the second paragraph at the top. But yeah, we'll look into it.
2: Well,
0: and just 35 those.
2: Years is not quite the 1940s.
0: I know, but things have changed since 40 years ago.
1: To him, it is. He's like, that's a long time ago.
2: Anything beyond 35 years is a long time ago.
3: What's middle-aged again, Robert?
1: Oh, don't.
0: No,
1: not right
2: we
1: now.
2: Had
1: not
2: this
1: today.
2: Conversation
1: I'm
2: earlier,
1: fragile.
0: Earlier, yeah.
1: What's middle-aged? As it crushes my soul.
0: The Labor Council has also received a new version of the California Workplace Outreach Project. So basically what this is, it's a booklet that members and union members alike can use to refer to their union rights on and off the job.
1: Wonderful.
0: So it teaches them about their earned rest breaks, their hours earned, their wages, California wage laws, wage theft, the lunches they're supposed to be providing, right? I think if you work 8 hours, you get like a 30-minute lunch. And yeah, so the Labor Council has copies for you to pick up in Colton. They're really cute. I don't know if you've seen them, Kathleen.

0: the Labor Council.
1: I have.
0: They're really cute.
1: Mm-hmm. I think they're the ones that they had about 5 years ago, right?
0: Mm-hmm. Yeah. Correct. We need
1: those
0: them.
1: Are wonderful.
0: Yeah. So these are free, yep. for free. So, I mean, you know, I know we can Google search a lot of these things, but they're really cool. And then on the political side, the Labor Council tomorrow is kicking off their campaign kickoff for the June election. So for those who are interested in learning how to use PDI.
2: And I hear there might be a gubernatorial debate that the Labor Council is going to be hosting.
0: Yeah.
1: Oh, really?
2: I don't think we're allowed to release the date yet because I don't think it's all confirmed. But, man, I'd love to participate in that debate.
1: No kidding.
0: I told them exactly that you're interested in a particular person.
1: Oh, so. I will pay money to be there and watch that. Oh, yeah. God.
0: Yeah, that would
1: Please
0: be fun.
1: Let it happen.
0: I also think it's like none of these gubernatorial candidates have really passed their way through the Inland Empire.
1: Right. No, they
0: We're
1: haven't.
0: Forgotten. We're we forgotten, are. You know. I think some have, maybe, but, you know. So that's – and the Labor Council also gave us more statistics. So we'll also post these on YouTube so you guys can see them. But, yeah, the Labor Council and a lot of other affiliates are doing a lot of great work. And I think this platform is doing a good job in uplifting all the work they do. And et cetera.
2: Yeah. Hey, just to reflect back on the nurses, there's some postings here, live postings. If it wasn't for nurses, my sister-in-law would not be here today. They were her voice and advocate when she couldn't speak for herself.
1: Wow.
2: And then another posting, not just that, but the emotional toll of bringing life into the world and helping life ease into death as well.
1: Wow.
2: Very...
1: That's powerful.
2: Very... Very, very, yeah.
1: Yep.
2: Anyway, so. Yeah. All right, we got James coming in, right? We don't need to take a break. Why don't you just go grab him?
0: Okay.
2: And then we'll just set him right where you are. Mark doesn't want you talking anymore anyway.
1: James.
2: Yeah.
1: James Eads?
2: No. Oh. James Estrada, our very own trustee.
1: James.
2: What we're going to do is we're going to get them in here to talk about what's going on with Redlands. They came in, as usual, deep to the membership meeting last night.
1: Always.
2: But also, they want to just kind of give a quick report out. You know, they've done such a great job. You know, they also got clothespins on their nose because of the
1: because
2: of the great smell in the building right now.
1: It's not my fault.
2: Yeah.
3: We need to adjust.
2: Mark didn't take a shower today.
3: Sorry.
1: Just keep thinking
3: forward. Hey, Randy, we're going to need to move camera 3 over just a hair.
2: You want to take a timeout? Okay, all right.
3: Going on break?
2: Yeah, let's take a quick break real quick. It'll literally take 30 seconds. This is a Worker Power Hour with Randy Corgan on the Teamsters 1932 Broadcast Network. Take it away, Mark.

0: 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This is the Worker Power Hour with Randy Corgan on the Teamsters Local 1932 Broadcast Network, live from San Bernardino. Never forget, this is live radio, and we run into some challenges sometimes when we're rolling live. But we got with us James Estrada and Eli
1: Salazar
0: from the city of Redlands. And what'd you think of the smell of the building? You like the new
2: aura? Well, I wasn't sure if it was a trick that was going on, a late April Fool's, or what was happening.
0: We wanted you to feel at home working in the sewers.
2: Actually, the sewers smell better. Sewers smell a little bit better than that. It was a little bit ripe. I'm messing with
0: you. This is what a dying turkey or dead turkey smells like.
2: I know, poor
0: like.
2: Turkeys. Yeah. I know. I feel really bad for those turkeys.
3: Me too.
2: Yeah.
0: We were going to raffle off turkeys today. I mean, not raffle, we're going to give them away to the fifth caller.
2: Oh,
0: by the way, the winner is Tina Avalos Morgan. Fifth caller.
3: Good job, Tina.
0: So, James, why don't you introduce yourself and then kick the mic over to Eli?
2: You got it. All right. So, first and foremost, thank you for having us both here. I'm James Estrada. I'm a 20-year employee with the city of Redlands, going on actually over 20 years as of January. I'm the chief steward there for the city of Redlands.
0: Chief.
2: That's what they're calling me, the chief steward. Dog. Yeah. And I'm on the board here for our union. So that's what I do. And let me go and turn it over to Eli right here.
3: A newly appointed trustee at that.
4: Wow, I didn't even know that.
3: Heck yeah.
2: Didn't want to boast right
0: Just happened yesterday.
3: You should boast, man.
4: Oh, really?
3: That's awesome.
4: Yeah, thank you. Well, congratulations, Jimmy.
2: Thank you very much.
4: I'm Eli Salazar. I'm the water distribution supervisor for the city of Redlands. I've been with the city 10 years now, and I'm also the deputy chief. You know, his right-hand man.
0: Nice. You know? So we'll kick the mic back to James real quick. Not that we don't like you, Eli, but...
2: We'll go back and forth.
0: We're one mic short. We typically don't have a problem like, hey, if you're going to bring more people, not a problem. We'll just figure it out, right? Yeah. It's live radio. You know, we're not like producing some, you know, nationally syndicated, you know, 5 million viewer situation here. You know, we just got about six people down the street that are watching us paying attention. So anyway, so you guys are bargaining right now, James. I know. Let me just kind of lead in a little bit.
2: Absolutely.
0: You guys did a great job 3 years ago. It was 3 years ago last time, right?
2: Absolutely.
0: When you were bargaining. You did a great job of engaging the community and all the activity that you were doing. You guys are obviously ramping that up again right now. You're doing stuff at the council meetings. And one of the things that I want to comment on is that there's a few cities, Redlands being one of them, that there's such a great relationship between the residents and the workers.
3: That's right.
0: And Redlands is one of those.
2: Absolutely.
0: And that's not only a testament to how hard of work that you do, it's also a testament to you know, really paying attention to the needs of the community and valuing the community in a real way and being connected. And so I think that you guys are a shining example. You guys have a social media page that's got like over 40,000 people viewed, I think, just this last...
2: Over 40,000 views on our
0: We got
2: page.
0: Board of supervisors and elected officials following that page all throughout the region, paying attention to this great work that you guys do. As a matter of fact, it's a good model for all of our areas. So with that, what you got going on in the city of Redlands?
2: Yeah, absolutely. Yeah. So, yeah, you know, just real quick, reflecting back on what you're saying, super important, what you just hit on about this community engagement, right? Us as stewards, you know, we're provided the tools and the training to go out and engage with the community and know how to you know, talk and make those connections. And we understand the importance of that. So that's something that we've really been hammering down on since, like you mentioned, our previous negotiations that we had, and we were out there engaging with the community. Our big thing is supporting local business. You know, a lot of us that are fortunate enough to live where we work at there in Redlands, we also are, you know, putting money back into our community in terms of spending local all the time. And those that live out of town but work in our community are always coming back into our community and they're spending local, right? So we just wanted to make sure the businesses understand that that's where our money's going and that we support them. And that's been a long-lasting relationship. that we have going, as well as with the Chamber of Commerce. That's another great relationship that we have going on. And so moving forward, it's great to see as we're moving into negotiations again, and we're showing up to City Council, and we're doing some actions as we get things moving. We have community members showing up, showing that support. A lot of that comes from that social media page. We're keeping them in the loop of what's going on. They're getting interested. Shout out to Slow Bloom Coffee right there in Redlands. They've came out. So we have Amazon.
0: Don't forget Teamster Coffee there in Redlands.
2: That's 100%. Right. Yeah, right. Go get some Teamster Coffee at Slow Bloom. But shout out to them. They've been showing up and engaging, and that's just been very impactful. And it just continues to pique others' interest. And
0: Amazon workers coming out.
2: Yeah, absolutely. Yes. With Amazon workers too, and they have a lot going on. So for them to be able to show up and support us, yep. I mean, that's what we're supposed to be doing.
3: That's exactly
2: as
3: right.
2: You know, Teamsters, we got to show up for each other. All this matters. It's all impactful. Mm-hmm. Absolutely.
3: Absolutely.
0: You know, what stands out to me from 3 years ago was you all, you know, you were standing on corners, you were, you know, doing some rallies, doing some events, you're holding up signs, and you're really lifting up the small business community. Mm-hmm. That turned into some really good relationships with some of those small business owners and or those that are operating those small businesses that to this day are still paying good dividends. And
2: agreed.
0: And it just built this really strong relationship, and they're really valuing and recognizing how important not only you are, but the union community and the Teamster community.
2: Correct. Because it's much bigger than what we have going on in Redlands. We're excited about what's happening, but
0: yeah, a lot of people go to Redlands because they love downtown. They 100%. Love the restaurants.
3: It's a great city.
0: It's a great town. Great town.
2: Yeah, it's really starting to be identified as what I would like to refer to as more of a union town these days. A lot of, it turns out there's a lot of us Teamsters that actually live in Redlands, whether you work in Redlands or not. You know, we pulled a sheet to do some roll call recently. And
0: that's big.
2: Yeah, there was, I think, well over 700 Teamsters that weren't even working for Redlands that live in Redlands. So it's important to engage with the community. And before you know it, we have folks from surrounding communities that are, whether it's Yucaipa, Loma Linda, we can all come together for a common goal and understanding. We're all trying to just, get by is really what we're doing. And that's where the connection's at, just, common ground overall. Yep. But it's impactful to engage with the community, and through social media, like you were talking about, that's, the personal connection is really where it's at. But if we can, get them over to check out what we're going on and pique their interest, then maybe we can see them at an action. Maybe we can see them, for an endorsed candidate canvassing event or something, which we always welcome community members to come and join us. It just doesn't have to be, you don't have to be a Teamster to come out and do what we're doing. This is community members alike. This is everybody.
0: You know, since we moved, since the studio moved over here to San Bernardino, you don't see us as much.
2: I know.
0: When we were closer to you over there.
2: Yeah. So I think they moved away.
0: He would be pounding on the window outside the studio. Hey, man, let me on the show.
2: Yeah, I think they changed the locks one day. So I knew, things were changing. Locks were changed. I'm like, so they moved, because it was a safer.
0: We didn't even tell him. Like, for 3 days, he's like, no one will let me in.
3: Oh, man.
0: Oh, yeah, they moved.
3: Oh, man. Sorry, James.
0: Finally, we had to tell him.
4: Why you moved, right?
2: Yeah.
0: He had a sleeping bag in the front, and then we were like, okay, we got to
2: tell him.
0: Yeah,
2: I got the boot eventually. Yeah, no, I miss you guys being there in Redlands. Of course, that was convenient for us. Yeah. However, this is like the heart of where everything's coming from is right here in our union hall. So I think that in the long run, it's just more important that we're having these conversations, and we're having this radio show happening right here where it's all taking place.
0: Live. So you're gonna let Eli talk about
2: Because if he said he wanted me to talk, but I'm gonna go ahead and pass this to him right here. And you guys got a lot to say. He's busy there at work.
4: James is made for radio for sure.
0: He is.
3: For real.
0: Yeah.
4: See that? How it just also.
0: You
4: want
0: to take off the show?
2: Too much work.
0: I'll give you the mic and I can take off, man. I can go home and take a nap.
4: There you go.
0: Midday nap.
2: No, Mark will do that.
0: So, Eli, what's up, man? What's going on? From your perspective, isn't it great to see everybody kind of come together?
4: No, it is. It is. The turnout has been really great. We didn't realize – well, we do. There's a lot of members that haven't been there. They didn't see the actions that we did 3 years ago. A lot of new members. So to see the fire.
0: It's crazy to see how quick the turnover happens.
4: It's crazy. Mm-hmm. It's really crazy.
0: If you don't pay attention and literally look right at it, you go, man, 10, 15%, 20%.
4: Oh, yeah, exactly. Fast. Yep. And then we're trying to tell them, like, we don't want that same scenario that we had to do, all those actions that we had to do. But we're willing to do it. We'll fight if we need to. But it's like, let's not get to that point. So, you know, like James said, we're trying to build those relationships and with council members. And but yeah, the turnover has been, it's been crazy.
0: Kathleen, what's it like for you, you know, with all the, you know, you're obviously the president here, Madam President. You know, what's it like for you to see the activity in Redlands and see how everybody is coming together? And then the coordination between Redlands, Colton, Rancho, kind of all these actions kind of starting to happen collectively at the same time, spreading out.
3: It's inspiring. It's absolutely inspiring. And it was inspiring 3 years ago, just as inspiring. But it's, I'd like to point to it because, you know, we're going to be going into negotiations as a county contract as well. And it's like, I always use you guys as an example. Like, hey, look what they've done in Redlands, you know. That you guys were out in full force on the streets and you guys fought back that Measure J for the, it was going to cut the firefighters. I mean, that wasn't even Measure T.
0: It's been like three or four of them.
3: It's been three or four of them. Yeah, but you guys have always gotten out. And because of that, you got it, it. We've always shot those down, you know, and it's so powerful. And it's like when I hear someone say, well, I don't know, what's the point? I don't think it's going to work. I'm like, I use you guys as an example. And thank you for that because it's awesome. It's like, no, you, I can shut that down real quick and say, no, look what they did in Redlands. And look how effective it's been, you know. So it's inspiring, man. I freaking love every second of it. And
4: well, we get that. We get that in-house too. Like, what are these actions going to accomplish? What are they really going
3: to
4: do?
3: Right. You can point to all those wins.
4: But then those, you know, members that are saying that weren't there 3 years ago. They didn't see what we accomplished.
3: We need
4: and
3: to remind
4: big
3: them.
4: Was medical.
3: Yep. That's right.
4: And we got what we wanted.
3: That's a good point. We have to do our part reminding them, especially.
0: And as a good reminder, Kathleen, you've told me stories about how, like, board of supervisors will reach out to you, seeing what they were doing. This is 3 years ago, right?
3: Yeah.
0: And they're reaching out to Kathleen going,
3: seriously,
0: hey, or they're reaching out to me. It's always easy for me to tell a story about happening to me. It's better to say if they're reaching out to someone else, right?
3: Absolutely.
0: That means that they're reaching elected officials in the area, reaching out to multiple people. You're talking board of supervisors, you know, senators, congressional leaders that are seeing visibly what the activity, reaching out to us as an organization going, hey, we support you. How can we help? We love what you guys are doing.
3: Wow. Yep. It's awesome. Powerful. Yeah. Seriously. I mean, you guys make everyone pays attention when you guys have just the way you run your social media, you know, just everything about what you guys have done. It's just, you've built this powerhouse. Really you have. And you should pat yourselves on the back because it's an amazing thing to watch and get those phone calls. Like Randy said, it's powerful.
0: My favorite one was the silent.
3: Oh,
0: protest.
3: Yeah.
4: Oh, yeah.
3: Those are the best. No, I just had someone at work tell me about that when we did that with the county many, many years ago. He said, that was my favorite thing, Kathleen, just sitting there quietly. And I'm like, it's powerful.
0: It trips everybody out.
3: Yeah.
0: It's when you powerful. Have a lot of people do something in silence.
3: In silence, yep.
0: Everybody goes, what's going on? Like, don't expect it. It doesn't fit.
3: Yep. Yeah. Right.
0: And it creates an unusual unease.
3: Yeah.
0: It makes people uncomfortable.
3: I love those, honestly. I hate public speaking.
0: I envision someday, and I'm going to be honest with you, I've been setting up the infrastructure to actually pull this off. I believe we are literally this close to pull off what I'm about to talk about right now. Imagine a couple thousand people marching down any street. Let's say it's Redlands, San Bernardino, the county. It doesn't matter where it's at. It's somewhere in the IE. And people have signs or whatever, but there's no bullhorns. There's no chanting. There's no, you know, none of this. It's just footsteps.
3: Wow. I like that.
0: The footsteps don't have to be all in unison with each other. We're not the military or, we're not trying to invade a foreign land. But the silence of just hearing the footsteps and everybody, you know, everybody has phones and earbuds. And, you know, we could give direction, hey, make a left at Sierra Way.
3: Yep.
0: Make a right on 2nd Street. There's this obstacle up here. We're going to go around it. And we have the technology here now to actually pull off something like that. So imagine what that looks like and what that sounds like in silence of a few thousand people being that disciplined. Because what is impactful about a silent protest is the fact that it's got such discipline.
3: Mm-hmm.
0: And when you have discipline like that, it doesn't give the other side any room to talk negatively about anything that you've done. And it is as powerful as something can be. James, you want to jump in? He's about jumping out of his chair. Yeah, give me that.
2: No, no, absolutely. And what you're referring to right there is like the absence of noise is going to make everyone uncomfortable, and just the sound of the footsteps.
0: You experience that directly.
2: 100%, you know. And it moves people in a space where they don't want to be. And it's something to reflect on.
3: Right.
2: And, you know, not to age myself, but it also reminds me of something I did see in a Twilight Zone episode with a lot of soldiers marching in silence. And that was one of the eerie episodes to me I remember watching. So, yeah, something like that is very impactful.
3: Really?
2: Absolutely.
0: Talk about your that one that you had in Redlands a few years ago.
2: Yeah, so that one, we went in, we packed the house. You know, there was a few actions we had built up, and I don't even know what the number was, but we had another good amount of...
3: It was packed.
2: It was a packed house. This might have been the 140 one. We had a lot of people. So it was complete silence. We had it all worked out. It was complete silence. We had signs. Do we have signs in that one? Yeah, we had signs that said,
1: our kids matter.
2: It was regarding the healthcare. Mm-hmm. You know, it was for affordable healthcare. Anything that ain't no different than anyone else would want. Right. You know, and so for us to go in there and do the exact opposite of what they were expecting. They didn't know what to think, you know. They were beside themselves. And so, and again, it shows discipline. It shows that we're one...
0: Organized.
2: Organized, we're collective, and that we're in control of our situation. So, yeah.
0: Funny story from that event, Rich was telling me, Rich Smith.
2: Yeah.
0: You know, he did a great job helping coordinate all
2: 100%.
0: That stuff.
2: 100%. Kudos to Rich.
0: So kudos to Rich.
2: Yeah, absolutely.
0: He was so giggly a couple days after this. The next day he was at another meeting somewhere. And
3: giggly.
0: And somebody he was at this other meeting at was so freaked out by the silence that he was like, "What were you guys up to? What were you trying to do?"
2: Yeah, they're spooked.
0: Yep. They were spooked. Like, Rich is like, "Nothing."
2: Yeah.
0: What's wrong with you? Like, why are you... What's wrong with you for you to be so freaked out over silence?
3: Right.
2: Yeah, absolutely.
0: And it just, you know, and there's a bunch of things that were said in that exchange. I don't want to share that. Maybe we'll get Rich on someday to talk about
2: it.
0: But,
3: yeah, we should do that. We should absolutely do that.
2: Yeah, no, but absolutely. Kudos to Rich. He was behind a lot of, spearheading those collectively together as, you know, we're just brainstorming a lot of ideas. And, you know, reflecting back on that, you know, we're coming up. It's a different time right now, you know, different strategies, different things going on. So we got to continue moving forward in that direction. And big shout out to all of our members, the city of Redlands, you know, shout out to our stewards. They do an excellent job. At the end of the day, we can't do what we're doing without the
0: support membership. Of the members.
2: 100%.
3: Yep.
2: 100%. So the members.
0: The power that we have comes from the support of the membership.
2: That's exactly what it is.
0: The more the members and the group, the bargaining units, the community collectively support what the leaders do, that the leader's voice becomes stronger and firmer.
2: Absolutely.
0: So that when those challenging moments come, you can be bold, you can be tough and respectful in a way to get things done, because the other side knows that they support you. You've got the support.
2: Right. You have that backing. Right. Yeah, yep. You have that support team. And that's necessary, and that's the only way we can accomplish what we're accomplishing, whether it's through actions, through negotiations, or just, you know, just dealing and working with, you know, our city day in and day out through different things. It's just have to have that membership engagement. So the previous membership, there's been a lot of turnover, as Eli was saying. Shout out to the previous membership, those that are still with us, and those that are now rocking with us.
3: Right.
2: They're out there, and they're coming full force. We've had a couple good turnouts, and so shout out to all our City of Redlands memberships. They're really rocking and rolling, and we're doing what we need to do.
0: Just briefly talk about some of the cool jobs you guys do there that you represent.
2: Oh, okay. Well, you know, I got to brag about my crew first and foremost, the sewer crew, because I think that's a really cool, interesting, fun job.
0: It's a really important one, by
2: the way. It really is. So, yeah, I have a sewer crew. I'll
0: make sure all that works correctly.
2: Yeah, 100%. Yeah, so the sewer crew is preventing sewer backups from occurring, whether it's out in the streets or in your house. You don't want anyone's sewer from your neighborhood. You don't want your neighbor's sewer. You don't even want your own sewer backing up in your house.
0: Yeah, you don't want yours backing up. Yeah, your neighbor rolling in.
3: It's a nightmare,
2: exactly.
3: Man.
2: So there's a crew out there all the time, night and day, cleaning the sewer lines. We have a laboratory there. We have a full-on disposal an amazing disposal crew, an amazing mechanic crew that keeps a lot of these vehicles moving along. Eli,
0: what's
2: you wanna...
0: a disposal crew? What's
2: so our solid waste crew. Solid yeah, solid waste, waste crew. They might be mad if I said the wrong the name right. for the crew and our landfill crew. But the shout out to the crew. They're really good. Our library, our recs staff, our street staff, our park staff. Eli, you can talk a little bit about production, I think, and distribution.
4: Yeah,
2: what you guys do.
4: Redlands is one of the very few full-service cities that we still have. You know, I believe Ontario is the other one.
0: Mm-hmm.
4: So, own landfill. We own our own landfill. I'm currently I am a water distribution supervisor, so I cover all clean drinking water, you know, get it to the customer. And then we have the...
0: And then he gets it away.
4: Exactly. And then it goes then it goes to him. Then he takes care of it.
0: Full circle right here, man.
4: Exactly.
0: Full circle.
4: Exactly. That's why we get along so well, right? You know?
0: He can't do his job without you, and your job stops without him.
4: Exactly.
0: All right.
4: You know, it's... Dirty money. Clean money, dirty money. And you don't realize the job we do until, like, you know, you don't have it.
3: Right.
4: You know? So it's nice, you know, take advantage. You know, you take for granted, you know, turn on the faucet and the water not coming out or it is, right?
3: Right.
4: Yeah. So, and then also we have a treatment department as well. So they treat the water, you know, safe for us to drink. And then the production things, I think, you know, making sure everything's all wells are maintained and, you know, everything is just working properly like it should be.
0: You know, in the 250 years of America's history, I did this interesting, like, little minor research project before I was going to speak to a bunch of water, I forget what the name of the organization is, but they come together once a year and all the water districts.
2: CWEA?
0: Yeah, something like that. And I had to go speak in front of them. So I was doing a little bit of research on trying to identify when a lot of these regulatory factors and clean water and protections actually started to get implemented. And I was shocked it's just very recent.
4: Yes,
0: first nearly 200 years, in a lot of areas, more than 200 years of this country's history, there were no rules about the water.
4: No. Mm-hmm.
0: And that most of these rules are within the last 50 years.
2: Yeah.
0: That is... In the 70s, right? And when you really look at the first one was in the late 60s.
4: Yep,
0: and and when you look back to the mid 1800s, when... Am I good? Am I getting too close?
5: You're coming up on time.
0: Oh, yeah. We got time.
5: 6 minutes, Dougie Fresh.
0: Yeah. Anyway, over a million people died in New York.
3: Yeah.
0: Over a million people died. Over water.
3: Yep.
0: Cholera in the water.
3: Yep.
0: Cholera
3: in
0: the water.
3: Yep.
0: So any closing remarks? We got less than a minute. Thanks, James. Eli, for coming on. Sorry.
3: Yeah,
0: man, we just started rolling here.
3: I know.
2: No, absolutely. No, great conversation. No, I just want to, we're going to keep doing what we're doing, engaging with the community, to all my other Teamster, you know, brothers and sisters out there, wherever city you're working in. Do the same. Engage with your community. Reach out to us about our social media page. And
0: less than a minute, James.
2: We'll connect on that. But, yeah, shout out to all of our Teamster members in City of Redlands. Thank you guys
3: great
2: for having
3: job,
2: us
3: you
2: both.
3: Guys. Both you guys
2: on. Appreciate you guys.
3: It.
0: Thank
3: Eli, you guys
0: thanks for
3: coming on.
0: How much time do we got, Mark?
5: Less than a minute.
0: Okay. So, Eli, you can say some parting words if you can do it in 15, 20 seconds.
4: No, just thank you for having us on here. You know, we really appreciate it. This is awesome that we, you know, the only union to have their own radio station.
3: Right?
0: And it's yours.
3: Awesome. So,
4: yeah.
3: Powerful.
4: That's
0: anytime
4: awesome.
0: You guys want to come on and talk about
3: that's
0: it.
3: Right.
4: Appreciate
3: absolutely.
4: It. Thank you.
0: This is a Worker Power Hour with Randy Corgan and the Teamsters 1932 Broadcast Network. I'm tongue-tied today. Airing live from San Bernardino. Take it away, Mark.
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7: Grammy-winning country singer Jelly Roll filing for divorce from his wife, Bunny XO. That's according to TMZ, who says he first filed for the split in May in Tennessee, the singer citing irreconcilable differences as the result for the split. The couple first met in 2015 and did not get married until August 2016, staying together for a little over a decade. They have had a rocky relationship, with Bunny saying they've split multiple times in the past. The first trailer has been released for Shrek 5.
8: Once upon a time, a hideous hideous ogre and a delusional donkey.
7: The footage shows Shrek, Donkey, Fiona, and family on another adventure in a new city. The cast including Mike Myers, Eddie Murphy, Cameron Diaz, and Zendaya. Shrek 5 hits theaters June 30th, 2027. Greta Gerwig's Narnia, the Magician's Nephew, is set to be released in theaters before it streams on Netflix. The Chronicles of Narnia adaptation will hit theaters February 12th and then will hit the streaming giant April 2nd. The cast includes David McKenna, Beatrice Campbell, Daniel Craig, and Meryl Streep.
9: Help me go home.
7: 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I'm Jennifer Bolsoni.
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0: We're back. This is the Worker Power Hour with Randy Corrigan on the Teamsters 1932 Broadcast Network. Airing live from San Bernardino. I'll try not to flub it on my way out like I did on my way out of the last segment.
5: It's just call letters. No big deal. Right. FCC stuff.
0: Yep. Yeah, no big deal.
3: You covered it.
0: So, you know, some quick feedback from those of you that are listening, if you can send me a text or whatever. Is the sound okay?
3: Right.
0: I just want to make sure, double check that I've been trying to purposely keep the mic at the right distance. I had gotten in the habit of making sure that the mic was super close.
5: It was because the board.
0: That's probably the problem.
5: Once we had the board worked on, I think the mics
0: the board amplified it.
5: Yeah, they're picking up better.
0: They're picking it up right now. But I had been in such a habit of being so close to the mic,
5: right
0: trying
5: it.
0: To break. Yeah, I'm going to try to have to break that habit.
3: Yeah. Anyway. I was asking my nephews if they're still listening, if how it sounds to them.
0: Yeah. Well, they are. They had you on the big screen in the living
3: room
0: did. And everything.
3: It's pretty awesome.
5: Kind of, they streamed you?
3: Oh, yeah. Nice. Oh, yeah. My sister's. I'm sure she's making them watch it. No, I the one nephew
0: sure
3: loves
0: it.
3: I love you, boys. But the one nephew, they actually both are very intrigued by what we do. It's, you know, we're the good guys. You know, we're fighting for people's rights and pay and benefits. And to them, it's common sense. Why would we not all fight for those things? And I tell them, unfortunately, it's not common sense. So it should be by the time you guys are hopefully
5: it's taken for granted is what it is.
3: It is. It's taken for granted. But,
0: you know, during the break, you were telling me that something we were talking about May Day, something stuck out to you.
3: Oh, man.
0: Why don't you bring that up?
3: LA Trade Tech classes. Thank you, by the way, Randy, for having those here because I've learned a lot. The Ludlow Massacre, 1914. Look it up, people. Google it. It was horrific. I know sometimes we feel like we're facing insurmountable obstacles in our way of getting what we, you know, deserve. But you look back on those types of incidences, Rockefeller literally hired the Colorado National Guard to come to the campsite where these people were striking, these coal miners and their families, and they literally mowed down families, mostly women and children, killed them. For striking, you know, it was just, it's one of those stories that's always stuck out of my head because it's just, they don't really talk about it much. It should be taught in schools, but they just literally just destroyed families, killed tons of women, tons of the wives, tons of the kids, all over a strike that Rockefeller just, he didn't want to have to pay him anymore, basically. And
0: isn't it insane
3: that
0: greed gets to a point where even when they have that much wealth, we're just gonna kill some people.
3: He was disgustingly rich in that time already. Already disgustingly
0: wasn't
3: rich.
0: Like
3: wasn't
0: Carnegie's,
3: enough.
0: Smythe's. A lot. There's a lot of examples of the super wealthy at the time.
3: Yep.
0: That, you know, and in a lot of ways they were celebrated for being so ruthless.
3: Right.
0: That's what worries me about what we're seeing
3: current
0: today.
3: Day with Amazon and Bezos. Yep. Oh man, it's like, terrifying.
0: You should be embarrassed that you run a company that's the second largest employer in the country, the first two,
3: right,
0: which is Walmart and Amazon, and you're, and the people that you employ can't afford to buy a home.
3: It's ridiculous.
0: You should be embarrassed.
3: Yep.
0: That is.
3: Yep.
0: And then you have the highest injury rates. You have all these situations, not even just the economic factors. You have the safety factors. You should be embarrassed, and publicly you should be embarrassed.
3: I agree. We need to do more shaming on a national level. And I think you're absolutely right. You know, they need to be held accountable, period, end of story.
0: And somehow they're celebrated
3: as
0: being great because they're exploiting a million people on a massive scale, millions of workers.
3: I'm telling you, like I said in the last couple of radio shows ago, billionaires, and I'll say it again, they shouldn't exist. I'm sorry. I don't mind if you're filthy rich. You can be filthy rich. You don't have to be a billionaire. But you're a billionaire.
0: You're about to see a trillionaire.
3: Right. About to be a trillionaire, which just makes my blood boil. But you're exploiting people. If you're that rich, you've exploited people. You've taken advantage of the system and of human beings and the workforce. And you should be ashamed and you should be held accountable, period. You know? And we'll get to that at some point. I think the younger generation's waking up. And
0: so do you feel... It's funny, you know, because there's all this interesting talk about the billionaire tax right now.
3: Right.
0: You obviously heard us say it on the radio. Like we got no sympathy for them. But, you know, how does somebody who, let's say, once was a billionaire and is now, you know, a millionaire in the 100 millions,
3: right,
0: that somehow they got to pay more of a fair share, where's the sympathy strings?
3: Yeah, I agree.
0: Where
3: with
0: is
3: you.
0: It in any way?
3: Yeah. I can't make sense of that myself.
0: That's correct.
3: Yeah, I just can't. I can't wrap my head around it. There's a lot of things today that I can't wrap my head around. But that one right there, it's like, meanwhile, you're struggling to make paycheck to paycheck, put food on the table for your family. Just
0: looking at the price of gas,
3: gas
0: pump right now.
3: Oh my gosh, it's incredible.
0: Insane.
3: Yeah.
0: I've never seen anything close to this.
3: Seeing people put stuff
0: when it creeped up just a little bit under other administrations, everybody freaked out and wanted to burn everything down. Now
3: That's
0: you're looking
3: right.
0: at them. Going,
3: oh, yeah.
0: Where are you now?
3: Yeah, they were coming
0: you
3: out.
0: You voted for this.
3: Yeah.
0: Where are you now?
3: Exactly. Anyway. No, where's the rage? Exactly. Yeah. But
0: no, they can't rage because they voted for him.
3: Yeah, that's sadly, it's sad but true.
0: Anyway, feeling sorry for billionaires that are now multimillionaires.
3: While you're barely making ends meet. Like, make it make sense. I just
0: what
3: can't.
0: Are you short on? Like, what happens in your life
3: yeah.
0: when you're a billionaire and you get a pay cut to become a $100 million?
3: Yeah.
0: Right? Like, there's a do they call it a centennial millionaire or something? I forget.
3: Yeah.
0: There's a term for
3: it.
0: When you are a millionaire in the hundreds of millions range, right?
3: Right.
0: Like,
3: yeah.
0: Like, you can't even fathom this. Like let's say I've got $200 million, right? That's a ton of cash.
3: That's a lot of money.
0: That's far away from a billionaire, right?
3: Yep.
0: Like,
3: yep.
0: You have to have 800 more millions to be a billionaire. So if I'm demoted from being a billionaire, I get demoted from being a billionaire.
3: Yep.
0: What's like, how is my standard of living negatively affected?
5: That's one demotion that's not going to impact you.
3: Right? Exactly. Like, I would love for it to have that demotion. Like,
0: I can't put fuel in my jet now?
3: Yeah, right?
0: No, I think that doesn't matter. Like, it's not going to play into
3: it. Right. Well, you could put it in half a dozen of your jets, just not all dozen.
0: I know what it is. You can't get in your private rocket.
3: That's it.
0: You have to cut back.
3: Yep.
0: On your private rocket.
5: No more suborbital flights.
3: That's right.
0: Maybe that's what you got to sacrifice.
3: Yep.
0: That's what you got to take a step back on, is you can't fly to Mars.
5: Can't afford to clear the FAA flight path to take off.
3: Exactly.
0: I can't fly to Mars this month. I can't fly to the moon.
3: Right?
0: I can't get on a rocket.
3: Poor you.
0: I can't get on a rocket and fly to, like, and obviously we're trying to make fun of this because when I've had some people in my personal life kind of, this is the wrong way to deal with it. Okay, then what's the right way?
3: If you have a solution.
0: Taxing the billionaires is not, like,
3: right.
0: I'm having a hard time understanding how it's negatively affecting their standard of living.
3: You know, I would love to be able to sit down with my tax accountant and say, you know, we got to find a way that, you know, I can't pay that. You know, find a way to cut corners and, you know, let's see how we cheat the system. I would love for her to be able to find a way. Trust me, we've tried. She's like, sorry, you're double income, no kids. I'm like, great. They call us dinks.
0: Yeah, you're dinks.
3: Yeah, we're dinks.
0: You're in the worst tax bracket. Yeah.
3: And so I have no sympathy for these guys. Like, I'm ready to come after them. I should run for legislation.
5: Well, they can always go to Top Ramen. They'll be fine.
3: Right, yeah, exactly.
0: We definitely have got to figure out we're live on the air, just so you know, real quick. And we definitely got to figure out how to quantify what the demotion from a billionaire to a $100 million is. Like,
3: right.
0: You know, I had $2 billion, but because of this new tax.
3: I'm 1.5.
0: Let's say I'm a $900 millionaire now.
3: Yeah.
0: Right? Like, I got $900 million now.
3: Right.
0: So what? What did I have to cut back on?
3: Right. You can't go to the moon. Meanwhile, the family of six down the street can barely go to Orange County because of gas prices. But let's feel sorry for you because you can no longer go to the moon.
0: Right.
3: Like, I don't know. Make it make sense.
0: Yeah. Hey, man, if you got a great explanation on this that I haven't heard that's going to help me understand and rationalize why I got to defend billionaires being upset about taxes, an additional tax, because there's these shortfalls now with a bill that was passed last year. And you got to figure out how to pay for these things. Like, like they got to be paid for somehow.
3: Right.
0: And I know on the surface, everybody always wants to say, cut taxes. Well, every time I look around, the taxes that are being cut are resources that are needed and necessary. And second, the people that get capitalized the most on it are the ones that have the most money.
3: Exactly. Yes.
0: So how's your standard of living being reduced now that let's just assume that tax takes you from being a billionaire and you're no longer a billionaire.
3: I like that.
0: That's a demotion.
3: Let's try and quantify this by the next radio show. You know what I mean? And have some real data behind it. Right. Let's do it.
0: What's the demotion look
3: like?
0: To tighten the belt in my household?
3: Yes. I love that. That's you know what? I'm all about that.
0: We should get who's the guy in not Montana, Utah? No, one of the wealthiest men in the world, the older guy. He's very, very humble.
3: Warren Buffett?
0: Warren Buffett.
3: Yep.
0: We should get Warren Buffett.
3: Get Buffett on the call.
0: Hey, Warren,
3: what's
0: up, man? Like, how does this work?
3: Yeah.
0: Because he'd probably tell you, like, he could. You know, quite frankly, you know, nothing.
3: Yeah, for him, nothing.
0: Right, right.
3: Guy still eats egg McMuffins like every day, I think, right?
0: Yeah. Very wild. Frugal
3: Same
0: individual.
3: House. Yep.
0: Yeah. So our next guest is in the studio. We've been rambling on here about something kind of funny until he gets here. Albert Duarte, who is the San Bernardino Riverside County Building Trades Executive Director. Albert, thanks for coming on the show. Is his mic on, Mark? You're live over there.
9: No, thank you for having me.
0: Look at you. You're up on the screen and everything.
9: It's a pleasure. How do I look?
0: Oh, you look great.
3: Oh, you look fantastic.
0: Handsome.
9: Good.
3: Very relaxed.
0: All right.
9: There's always a first.
0: You look like ready. Yeah, I'm a longtime organizer, first-time radio host, so this is...
9: Amen. Yeah. I'm an organizer as well.
0: Yep. Good. So, hey, you know, describe what your role is as the Building Trades Executive Director, if you don't mind.
9: I manage 14 trade unions, operator engineers, iron workers, electricians, elevator constructors, laborers. So we've got, and I manage the workforce. I manage the business that comes in and making sure that we have business for them. I manage the direction and where we're going as far as in who we're working with, the relationship between the trades. I'm the face of the trades in the fact that my relationship with the community through community workforce agreements, project labor agreements, that's what we help negotiate to get them work. But we have a number of resources that we have available to organize new companies coming in. To make sure that our people are working. So it's I'm the face of those 14 as one. So that's me. So
0: and good policy makes sure that that happens.
3: Right.
9: Policy is everything, right? And we do have levels of that policy from our international that handles our federal. Our state handles our state regulations, and we handle our local. So it's we all tie together, and it's a great scheme. But really, it's how we're bringing in new people. We need to bring a new workforce in. We need to have them skilled and trained,
3: yep.
9: And we need to be able to progress. Right, think out the box and how we're going to grow, how we're going to bring in new people, how they're going to be safe. I came in as a kid that had no direction. Right. So that's
0: you sound probably, like a lot of us.
3: Yeah.
0: Labor movement saved us, huh?
9: It did. Yeah. No, I was a non-union worker and in the construction industry.
3: Wow.
9: And that's really how I got into the labor movement. Right. Because, you know, what happens when somebody gets promoted because they're related to somebody. Mm-hmm. It's with the union. I was able to step in. And there was progression. There was a system of progression. It was organized.
0: System of fairness and balance.
3: Yes.
9: But you don't realize it when you're a kid.
3: Right.
9: Right? But after you start, you get into it and you jump in because there's so many stories about unions and what they are. And really, it's a fallacy.
3: False narratives. Yep.
9: Right?
3: Yep.
9: It's there's good and bad.
0: Mostly good. 99% good.
9: 99% good. You know, we've got a livable wage.
3: Yep.
9: And that's mainly my fight is to make sure that we continue with that livable wage.
3: Yep.
9: That whatever construction's going on, it's based on a fair wage.
3: Absolutely.
0: So for listeners that may not understand what the trades mean, can you describe some of the jobs in the trades, specifically what those jobs are?
9: With the electricians, right? IBW with elevator constructors. They're building all the elevators.
0: Yeah, every elevator you get into, typically a union, craftsman in elevator has made sure that that elevator is safe in one way or another.
9: And they're maintaining it.
0: Correct.
9: Right.
0: Yeah,
9: so our elevator constructors have a great presence in the community, but we all don't.
0: Because use the elevator as an example. I love this as an example. Let's go back 100 years of what elevators looked like before there were unions
3: man.
0: And elevators, right?
3: Holy
0: there was this
3: cow.
0: Pulley up at the top.
3: Yeah.
0: Somebody had a rope and they didn't care if you fell 30 stories, right? Bam! Right. Like it's the elevator union that made sure that the safety requirements performance were there for the passengers inside those elevators.
3: Right.
9: Well, and that's what I like to tell our partners, right? Because we partner with the school districts, we partner with the cities. Listen, we didn't just build we have an apprenticeship program. And it's a structured program. It's usually 4 to 5 years. And a young man comes in knowing nothing, young man or woman. And we really do need women to come into the trades, and they can make it. Right. It's just, we just need to have they need the opportunity.
0: Right. Yeah, we need to reach out more. Yeah.
3: Right.
0: Yeah.
9: And that's part of what I'm doing, right? Making sure that we're bringing in good kids that want an opportunity to a livable wage that probably school isn't going to go into, but we're
0: here. I don't mean to cut you off, but here in New York, here in last November, we had over 600 kids from all the surrounding high schools on our campus for a half a day, actually checking out all the different jobs. Yep. They were blown away at the different jobs, blown away. And now we could safely say that a majority of those young adults, those kids that were, you know, juniors or seniors, their life trajectory potentially changing because
3: God, I hope
0: that's right. I didn't realize that job paid so well. I like that.
3: Yep.
0: I want to connect to that. And you're making a great point that we got to outreach more and connect so that more of the youth recognizes that.
3: They need
9: hope. And that was my life. I'm sorry.
3: No. They need hope. You know,
9: and that's my job to give hope to our members and to give hope to the community. Our job really is to build that hope and build that relationship so we can give that path. That was my life. I was a lost kid, right? I didn't know there was an opportunity here. Right. And that's probably why I'm so passionate about what we're doing, right? So we can get into the schools, teach these schools. We have a curriculum. It's called MC3, where we teach them all the trades. We give them a glimpse of all the trades.
3: That's
9: awesome. We teach them how to work with tools. We teach them the safety standards. We give them a financial literacy education on when you get in, you know, how to maintain. Starting to make money because it really is new to a lot of people.
3: Right. And it's a good pay. It's a good salary. All those jobs.
9: It's tough. I really say when the kids graduate, they're the one percenters.
3: Right.
9: A lot of times you say it's the bikers coming in. No, it's our kids that are the one percenters. It's tough. You know, we're getting kids coming out of prisons, right? Give it a second chance, you know? Kids coming out of high school that maybe college isn't the direction. But now we're getting kids with 4.5 grade point averages coming because they just can't afford college.
3: Right.
9: Or they're going to college and...
0: Or they've completed college and that's not going to pay the bills.
9: Exactly. Right. So we're getting kids with degrees. And that's good for us.
3: Right.
9: You know, my dream really is that they go through the apprenticeship, but that they become civil engineers.
3: Right.
9: That they become... architects, that they become construction managers, right? Just push it a little further. It's a hope right now, but everything's malleable. We're growing, and the union's malleable, right? On being able to change with the economy, being able to change. So it's an exciting time for us because now more folks are receptive to what we're doing because the kids are graduating and they're just not applying what they just studied into the trade that they end up going to.
0: And on that point, what does a good union job in the trades actually look like as far as pay, benefits, and stability? These ones you just described, what does that look like to, you know, maybe a kid or a parent of someone that's listening right now?
9: Well, I came from the ironworkers. I came into the ironworkers in 1989.
0: Here locally?
9: Here locally.
0: 403?
9: No, with 416.
0: Oh, 416.
9: 433 and 416.
0: Right.
9: It's structural and reinforcing. We're actually the only the only ironworker union that's a mixed local. That's separated.
3: Oh, wow.
9: Yeah, so... but they come in making, just on their check, $30 an hour. Right. And every 6 months, they as long as they do 2 weeks of school, for that 6 months, and they do 700 hours in the field. They get that, and they graduate. They pass their tests. They're going to graduate, so they get a $2 to $3 increase every 6 months until after 4 years. You've made that journeyman level, and they're getting paid $56 to $58 an hour, but the total package is $85, $87 an hour. So because your benefits are included. So it's a livable wage. But what I tell a lot of folks is, listen, you know, our folks can make over $100,000 a year, but we still can't afford a house.
3: Isn't that crazy?
9: So it's that's my fight, yeah. Right, to make things affordable. You're talking about affordability, yeah. And how to sharpen our pencil, right? Well, we need a lot more policy that changes that. How do we reduce it? You know, it's harder in the housing market, but we have other areas that we get insurance, right?
3: Right.
9: You know, you can see that was paid off. That was bought off. People were paid off. So those politicians have a heavy grip on us. Mm-hmm. So reducing it, insurance,
0: When you say insurance, what insurance are you referring to?
9: But I'm talking about all of it.
0: Yes, correct.
9: What are you talking about?
0: Right. Yeah. I was just having this conversation with a group of people this morning. I was talking about how my homeowner's insurance that even though I haven't turned in a claim and all that stuff, and I get there's been other issues, but it wasn't, they didn't increase it a little. They didn't increase it a lot. They increased it astronomically.
3: Yes.
0: 7,000 more a year.
3: What?
0: More a year.
9: But if you put in a claim, it's going to go even higher.
0: That's correct.
9: Right? Or they're going to just reject you, and you're not going to have
3: what
9: insurance.
3: What a racket.
0: Just a racket.
9: In the auto, it's even worse, right? People can't qualify for insurance. So now they get a ticket, right? So now they have to pay this ticket. Now they have to get insurance that they can't afford, but they can't get it, so they can't go to work. So now they're driving without a license.
0: Yeah, and then the domino effect happens.
9: It's called death by paper cut.
3: Right. Yep, that's exactly right.
9: Right. So they're trying to bury us further down and down and down, and we're struggling to make a living.
0: And those billionaires want us to feel sorry for them right now.
3: That's right. Because they can't go to Mars.

0: Our ability to have project labor agreements in military facilities, right? That it was once there at 37 million, it would go automatically to a project labor agreement. All a project labor agreement is putting rules on construction.
1: Correct.
0: It's making sure that everybody gets a piece of the pie.
1: That's right.
0: So we have pre-job meetings before every phase of construction. It says, okay, who's going to do the electrical? Electricians. Who's going to do the flooring? The flooring guys raise their hand. Who's going to do the concrete? Iron workers and the concrete guys, the masons. But those people have been trained for 6,000 hours how to do that job.
1: That's right. That's right.
0: So those people are skilled and trained. And that is, there's a lot of roads into
1: Yeah.
0: what I do.
1: Yeah.
0: And that's really what makes it fun. But
2: I think what this moment also shows us right now is that, one of the sticking points I've had with the building trades, I know the Teamsters participates in the building trades, but is that sometimes there's such a hyper focus on the policy side that is all about the building, but then after the building is complete, what's left over? So let's use the building trades in this area have done really well with a lot of this warehouse building. There's been a lot of PLAs in a lot of areas that the building trades have benefited from. But after it's over, now the next 20 years of the building being constructed, what's left over, right? What are those jobs? We see the result of that. And so policy's got to also go a bit, even though you're seeing the attack directly on project labor agreements. We need community labor agreements, partnership agreements that extend beyond just the building of the job and get into what those jobs look like permanently in a particular community to make sure that the people that occupy those jobs after the construction is completed can also buy a home, can
1: That's right.
2: also afford. Because it's shocking to hear that. Companies want to get patted on the back, like an Amazon as an example, who Amazon's done a lot of building and they don't have any issue signing a PLA. Their developers don't have an issue signing
0: No,
2: a
0: they have a
2: PLA.
0: huge problem with signing a PLA.
2: Oh, they've
0: Oh,
2: been pushing
0: absolutely.
2: back more.
1: Oh,
0: A lot
1: really?
0: of those warehouse facilities were built by non-union. We don't have union density there. There's probably a couple of our trades that are in it. But they've done a lot of organizing to get into it. And that's my job. But I keep on telling, here's another part of my job.
2: Yep.
0: Here's another part of my job. But being able to get a foothold in that industry because they want to go for the cheapest
2: Just like they're doing inside the operation.
1: I was going to say,
2: Correct.
1: to the
2: So
1: workers.
2: they got 1.5 million employees across the country working inside these operations, and nobody can afford to buy a house anywhere in the country. Like you can argue about California being too expensive. You can argue about this. You're like, okay, well, let's talk about what those jobs look like in, a remote part of Alabama or Arizona or, these states, Texas, that are supposedly more affordable. You still can't afford to buy a home. We literally can't find a community that people can afford to buy a home after working for Amazon for just 3 years. Like the 3 year mark, you know what you're doing.
1: Yeah.
2: Why, if I've worked for you for 3 years, how come I can't afford to buy a home in that community? Most likely what's happened, you've already been turned out because of the 150% turnover that's happening in those operations.
1: Yep.
2: Anyway, this isn't a platform just to beat up on them. This is what corporate America is doing on a massive scale, multiplied across
1: Right.
2: lots of industries. And so again, just pointing that out and reiterating what you obviously, understand.
0: Now you were talking about what sticking points do we have,
1: Right.
0: right? And that's one of
1: That's
0: them,
1: one of them.
0: residential. Can it be affordable? Absolutely, it can be affordable because these houses are being built. Probably takes them $200,000, $250,000 to build it because they're going with the cheapest
2: Labor.
0: Person to be able to do it. One person comes in and they do everything. So, and we go in there and we look at it and we go, "Hey, this is wrong." And this is as an iron worker. We look at the foundation, we go, these cables are completely wrong. This thing's going to give in the first 10 years. Who's
1: Man.
0: going to pay for it? Probably the second buyer.
1: Yeah, you're
0: Right?
1: absolutely right.
0: So then I start talking to the other trades. See, that's the beauty of being in here, right? Because now I get to see everybody.
1: Yep.
0: And now I get to represent everybody. When you're a kid, you're playing with all these toys, right? Trucks, and you want to be a heavy equipment operator. You know, you've got your bags. You want to do everything. And now I get to represent everybody.
1: That's awesome. Wonderful.
0: But I

0: I'm talking to these folks and I'm going, so what do you see? They go, it's the same thing. This stuff's garbage. Oh, but God, they're charging millions of dollars for it.
1: Yep.
0: Right? And their margin of profit is huge. So how do we sharpen that pencil?
1: Right.
0: To make it affordable.
2: Either bring the price down.
1: Yeah.
0: So who do we have to hold accountable?
2: Yeah.
0: And that's a question.
1: Yep.
0: Right? And making sure that, one, that those houses are being built right.
1: Correct. Yep.
0: And making sure skilled and trained people are on those jobs.
1: Yep. 100%.
0: So, I mean, you're talking about your sticking points, right?
1: Right.
0: What the things that irritate you. We fight for our jobs. It's been a long fight to be able to get our wages increased.
1: Right.
0: It's been a gradual fight.
2: Yeah.
0: But we've been able to earn it. So how do we work with other folks when we're building? You're right. We do need to start working with folks.
2: Yeah, and the policy's got to be a little more expansive to be able to work for everybody, like you said.
1: Right.
2: Again, I'm not beating up on it. I'm just saying labor, we've just got to kind of make that slight shift. And you bring up a great point about the residential market. So the other side will always argue if you bring in more expensive labor, then you're going to jump the price up. You pointed out that what they're charging for houses – this exorbitant amount of profit that's happening that the developer is typically profiting on, that you literally can bring the price of the house down or whatever you're building, the apartment building, whatever it may be, you can bring the price down, and then you can also raise the wages to make sure you have skilled labor in there, and then you can find a compromise that does both. But the greed that happens in corporate America and the greed that happens typically in this space is, oh, no. I'm getting enough to build myself a rocket to go to the moon. I want to keep doing that. So I need to still have that huge pad of profit. And if I got to pay people more, then that means I got to raise the price of goods or whatever it is. Again, their argument to I clearly don't agree with it. I'm a labor advocate. I understand that is not a good argument, even though a majority of people typically believe it when they hear it because it's a simple explanation.
0: Well, I tell our trades that both the contractor and the worker have to make money. They have to be successful.
1: Correct.
0: If they're not successful, we don't have work.
1: Right.
0: So I applaud those folks that have those companies that take that risk. A lot of times they put their house on mortgage to be able to make to be able to pay their people.
2: Mm-hmm.
0: And I'm sure they care about their people.
2: Mm-hmm.
0: But how do we trim the costs? How do we really evaluate what's being done on that job site? We know where it's pretty sharp, you know, in the industrial and heavy industrial side of construction.
1: Right.
0: We have to sharpen our people. They've got more of a focus. It's the only regulated form of construction.
1: Right.
0: Non-union is just it's
2: wide open.
0: Western, Western gunfight. It's just cowboys and Indians. It's open to whatever you want to do.
1: Yep. And you kind of answered the question I was going to ask next. What happens to wages and safety when non-union workers dominate a project? You just kind of explained that. Things aren't built right, you know? I have a sister who has a beautiful home she bought in, probably a $700,000 house. And she was retiling her bathroom, and the walls aren't straight. It's just silly things like that. And she's an electrician, so she had to do a lot of her, redo the electricity in a brand new home. And I'm like, Ann, you shouldn't be doing that in a brand new home. You know, my house was built in the 50s. I've had no problems. It was built wonderful,
0: right?
1: By union workers. But isn't that insane? But I mean, you kind of answered that question. Like, what happens when these projects are dominated by non-union workers? They don't get, they're not built right. They're not safe.
0: Well, they're not skilled. They're not trained.
1: That's right.
0: And construction was always a trade for misfits, right? And we'd get in there because we want to be out, and we want to we're out with the guys, and we're having fun, and we're building, and we're learning a new thing. But a lot of times, your foreman's a drunk, right? And that's who you're learning from.
1: Yeah.
2: Albert, what's one of the craziest things you've seen in bad construction like that? Give me an example. We always like to tell these stories. No, it's not stories, but I always ask somebody who comes on, like a funny story or something that you wouldn't think of. I'm sure you've got a lot of examples.
0: Well, no, because I've always been a union worker.
2: I'm saying when you've seen something non-union that someone else has done.
0: Oh, well, you know, it's just the fact that there's a big difference that
2: I love what he just said. If it's I've looked at all these union jobs, they're all great. They're perfect.
1: Yeah, yeah.
2: It's so true.
0: We've got a system of our safety standards are completely different.
1: Yeah.
0: When you walk into a job site, going in Fontana, there it looks like and it's not it's looking like you're crossing the border, right? It's like Yeah. And that's not a slight on anyone. But
2: it's a regulatory factor.
1: Right.
2: Yep.
0: It's just unkept. And you're walking in, you're going, fuck, how can they do anything here? You know, nothing is in order. There's trash everywhere. They're not cleaning this place up. We have to clean up after every work day. Make sure your site's cleaned up. Make sure your tools are put away. Just the little things, right? You would think they're simple.
1: Would think.
0: Clean your house.
1: Yeah.
0: Pick up your bed. Make your bed.
1: Yep.
0: But you know what happens? You trip over a stick of wood when you're 20 foot high. You fall off that building. You die.
1: Yeah. Yep. You're 100%.
2: Done. And if you don't die, you're not going to be able to work anymore doing that.
0: There's
2: doing
0: that no job. Regulations there. You know, there might be on some jobs.
1: Scary.
2: And you're referring to the residential portion, correct?
0: I'm talking about everything.
2: Commercial, too?
0: Yeah, commercial, too.
2: See, and that's crazy for, you know, listeners. Like, you probably just assume that at least the commercial side has got some regulatory factors to it. And you're saying, no, it's a lot of cases it's the Wild West if there's no PLA in place.
0: Well, if there's no union labor there. Right. It doesn't. I mean, a lot of times when it's a municipality, it has to be prevailing wage. So but
2: which is under attack, too.
0: It has to be open to both parties, union and non-union. So just by law. Before it was the lowest bidder.
1: Right.
0: Now we've been able to, with our state building trades, with our international North American building trades, been able to. Now it's responsible bidder. And now folks are that now that they're open to it, and a lot of it is by our predecessors, what they're doing in L.A. A lot of what's in L.A. is under a PLA, a project labor agreement.
1: As it should be.
0: Yeah. So, you know, for the folks that don't know what a project labor agreement is, it's an agreement that we make, and it's a pre-hire agreement. That or pre-construction agreement that we make with whether a city, a water agency, a school district that puts laws into the construction. It has community benefits, meaning that we're going to keep local hire. That we're gonna
2: build a park. Something's gonna come back to the community itself. Right?
0: It's normally what we're gonna hire locally. We're going to hire within here in San Bernardino. If we're going to hire within that school district, and then we're going to hire within that county, and then we're going to hire within the Inland Empire, and that it's a three-tiered system. So then we're going to hire women. We're gonna hire vets. We're going to hire second chance of folks coming in. So now we're benefiting the community, and now in talking to these folks, we're saying, hey, if folks come over here. Have them help the community. I told our people, quit shaking a PLA in front of people and just ask the community, how can you help?
1: Right.
0: That should be our first question.
1: That's a good point. Yep.
0: You know, so they, you know, the politicians need to, or the electeds need to trust us and we need to trust them. And now we've got that relationship with the local folks here. Things are open than what it was 10 years ago. You remember being an organizer. If we mentioned union, they'd chase us out.
2: Mm-hmm. You know, it's
0: and that was the fun part of it.
2: Interesting you brought up like kind of like the expertise in this space where I remember after when everything was happening at the airport over here and they were before the building started to happen – we were essentially saying, hey, look, you're bringing a bunch of aviation warehouse jobs, so on and so forth. We're sitting down with all the electeds and we're trying to push a community benefit agreement and a PLA that stretched beyond just the construction. And regardless of how all that stuff shook out, my point to bringing it up, the reason why it's important is that after it was over and we were not able to get the amount of votes necessary to win what we were taking on the policy we were taking on, after the employer started to hire, Occupy Operations started to hire, it clearly looked very different than what was sold at the hearings, right? Mm-hmm. And so I'm sitting down with, at that time, it was the mayor of San Bernardino, and he was talking about, oh, this and that, and we did this and we did that, and he just had completely kind of forgotten kind of where we were in that space just mm-hmm. a few years earlier. And he said that they had brought experts in to evaluate the building and the construction and the industry and the jobs that were going to come in. And I looked at him and I said, John, I'm just curious, which experts did you bring in? Because our members and the Teamsters have been in this industry for 125 years. Mm-hmm. You're not going to find better experts of the industry than those that have been participating in this industry through every change over the last 100 plus years.
0: Mm-hmm. Mm-hmm.
2: Yet you all resisted that input. Who was your expert? When I finally got out who their experts were, some consulting firm that was put together by, you know, these people who, in our opinion, weren't experts.
0: Was barely in the industry.
2: Right?
1: Yeah.
2: Barely in the industry. Again, big money, trying to get something done and, you know, cut corners and do it on the cheap and all the things that you just laid out. It's just so, you know, interesting, obviously, to hear that side of the story, your side of the story, too, as, you know, we have these similar challenges that we keep facing.
0: Well, it's funny because that's what I was leading into when we were talking about the apprenticeship. We don't just get a building and put in a welding a booth and a drafting table. That's 150 years of us dying and learning how to do shit right.
2: That's correct.
1: Yes, good point.
0: You know, and we've been able to record it.
1: Yep.
0: And now every point is just to keep somebody safe.
1: That's it.
0: But to help to teach them correctly.
1: Right.
0: Just going into the apprenticeship centers, it's such a blast because you're seeing everybody and the money that they put in to their apprenticeship. If you go into the heavy equipment operators, I mean, it's $100 million easy, just the equipment that they have. You look at plumber pipe fitters, the apprenticeship program that they just built, $197 million that they just spent on this elaborate, in every phase of that building, they're teaching people how to do things right.
1: Gosh.
0: And all you need is a high school diploma.
1: That's awesome.
0: Right.
2: On that point, you know, what's happening from your perspective and what you've viewed over all these years, what happens to wages and safety concerns when non-union contractors are completely dominating a project or, you know, the industry as a whole?
0: Well, the wages go down. I mean, they force. We just don't get the work,
1: right?
0: So it stagnates. A lot of people can't go to work. So folks find other things to do. A lot of times they go into a non-union work. And that's not okay. So we have to hold our people accountable too. Luckily, we haven't been in that. Just what's happening just recently, there's a big labor shortage.
1: Yeah.
0: We've been able to gain more work. You know, over $5 billion within the last year, we've been able to secure. So coming in, so we're starting to come out of that lull and put more people to work. But it's just the fact that we can't compete. You know, our wages are already set. But our wages are set to the economy. These folks are waiting at the border for somebody to cross the border to give them a job, right? And they don't know. They haven't made it. I don't blame them.
1: Right.
0: I organized over 300 immigrants. I just care that you have the want to work.
1: Right.
2: And the skill. And ultimately skill. Get to the skill. Yeah.
0: Well, we'll teach you the skill.
2: Correct.
0: We'll get you into school. You know, they can. I've had a lot of people that had a big problem speaking English, and they made it through school.
1: Yeah.
0: You know, so we've been able to adjust and teach our people. As long as you have the will to work, we're going to teach it to you. So, we've been able to progress with where we're at.
2: And adapt. Yep.
0: We've been able to adapt, right?
2: Yeah.
0: Thank you.
2: Yeah, and I think, again, you point out this no attack on a culture of people or work. Like it's the facts of whom maybe in the labor force and making sure that those individuals have a safe environment, making good wages, have the ability to learn the craft and the job, whether it's in the building trades, whether it's in the field, yep. whether it's in the warehouse, whether it's driving a vehicle, you know, all the different things in the workforce, you know, that the answer is making sure that you have that good, stable environment in the workplace typically is going to be governed in a union environment within something that's been collectively bargained to make sure that the rules are clearly lined out, the guardrails are there, and how people are going to get to a point where because they're clearly more productive too, the better trained they are, the more they understand, they're going to be more productive. And again, it's not a comment to pit people against each other. It's to make sure that we're working to literally working together right. to understand how to do the job right.
0: Absolutely.
1: I don't want
0: Absolutely.
1: Someone doing heart surgery on me that went said, yeah, don't worry about it. I don't got my doctorate degree, but I went to some night school classes and it's going to be okay. Like right. it's the same concept, you know?
0: That's right. Great. And that is the analogy that yeah, I give, right? It's absolutely. Like, how do you want somebody to do surgery that's that's a witch doctor,
1: exactly.
0: right? It's like it doesn't make sense.
1: Doesn't make sense.
0: Because construction has been so undervalued.
1: Right.
0: But the things that we're doing are more advanced.
2: Why do you think it's been undervalued?
0: I guess a lot of us were misfits coming in, and we, you know, it's just the good old boys club coming in, and that's really what the unions used to be, the good old boys club. And that's what project labor agreements keep it from keep it from doing, because now we're starting to hire more diversity because they're forced to hire locally because they're forced to. Right.
2: I think one of the from my perspective on that subject has been that big business, the decision makers, policy makers, the big the deep pockets, corporate interests. Purposely devalued manual labor, purposely devalued it over a few decades to a degree that they devalued it so low that now they realized they got to a point in like the like 2018, 2019. And then obviously this thing hit the wall in 2020 that they devalued it so much, temporary workforce, high turnover, you know, not valuing construction jobs, all these different aspects of labor and just purposely devalued it to cut labor costs, to strictly cut labor costs. And then now they get in these areas where the shortage happens and they're like, oh, well, what do I do about that? Like mm-hmm. you created the problem literally by making these jobs to where you can't even afford to buy a home doing those very jobs.
1: Right.
2: If you look at the trajectory of what those jobs paid in, let's say, 1965, 1975, and then watch the lines go on how they followed real wages and see how a lot of those jobs that we're discussing right now just plummeted as far as, you know, even though the wage may have been creaking up a little bit, hell, I can just use the warehouse industry as an example. I watched over a 20-year period people 20 years later making significantly less than I was making 20, 30 years before when I came into a warehouse at 18 years old. Like, how does that even happen? And then all these big companies, you know, get all upset and mad because they can't find anybody to come do that. Nobody wants to come to work. Okay. Hey, you're paying $12 an hour, $13 right. bucks an hour, right? Before all the right. minimum wages started bumping everything up.
1: Yeah.
2: Because really the last like 6-7 years, you've seen a lot of that lifting up that bottom. Point is they got what they wanted, and then they literally starved out labor, made gourds of cash, gourds of money on the system, and then cried foul, you know, yep. oh, well, what's going on now? Okay, again, you can fix this by paying people enough to be able to buy a home in the area they're working in.
1: That's right.
2: It's a real simple fix, man.
1: No kidding. What a concept.
0: It's deeper than that, right? Because we really do. It's everything we're spending on.
1: Mm-hmm. Yes.
0: right? You're going into the supermarket, right? You're paying your utilities, your TV bill now. It's astronomical. It's your gas is unaffordable. And that's why it's so important for us to educate our members. Yeah. Right. So what we do is, you know, we really do get into to the political realm and evaluating who's going to be pro-labor. Mm-hmm. Right. Who's going to support us and build from that. I had a predecessor that fought for me. And I really didn't have a problem, you know, with living. My wages were fair. I think we're hurting more now from 2019 on up. I think the pain is gripping.
2: Deeper, yeah.
0: Right? But from 1989 to 2000, I was happy. I was safe. 2010 probably. But from 2010 on up, that's when we really start hurting. And now everything's... 2001, because that's when the housing market shot. And now things became unaffordable. So it's how do we, and talking to a lot of policymakers, is listen, we really have to look at how we're breaking it. It's reducing it to the ridiculous. It's reducing it to the smallest terms and making things affordable for people. So that my dollar can buy something.
1: That's right.
2: Big problems to solve on a local basis. A lot of times we can solve these problems locally. And you bring up a lot of great points. We just got a few more minutes. And Albert, really appreciate you coming in, being on the Worker Power Hour, being on our live radio show. Well, obviously this turns into a podcast, gets sent out later. But, you know, we're enjoying this platform, helping educate our members, the general public, obviously AM and FM radio. Thousands of people in the region are listening to this if their station's tuned into the right spot on the dial. But again, we appreciate the work and appreciate all the knowledge and information which you're bringing here, explaining the importance, not just of labor as a whole, but specifically how you represent the building trades.
0: I appreciate it. Thank you. Thank you both for being here and helping us fight. Right. Helping us move this, helping us educate people, because I think that's where we have to go. We have to start with our members and giving them a reason why it's important to vote.
1: That's right.
0: And electing the right people.
1: Yep.
2: You know, it's interesting. You always hear, I can't go down this rabbit hole very long. I've only got a couple minutes. But, you know, a lot of times people get comfortable enough in their jobs or environment that they then say, you know, I don't want to do that uncomfortable thing, the politics.
1: Yes.
2: And then all of a sudden you don't do the politics and then it bites you in the rear end.
1: You pay the price.
2: Because you didn't participate or learn or understand your civic duty. You abandon your civic duty to a degree that you then get the consequences hit you.
1: Yep.
2: And whether, you know, a couple months ago we had someone on the show that they lost their collective bargaining and they – you know, our question to them was, well, why did you vote for the guy that signed an executive order to get rid of your collective bargaining? Oh, I didn't think it would happen to me. Mm-hmm. I mean, it was actually on this show. It happened on the screen here. They were remotely viewing in. And it's like, well, it is. And it's happening to millions of people.
1: Yep.
2: So we gotta figure out how to solve these problems. Thanks for coming on the show.
0: Thank you,
2: Albert. Really appreciate it. Maybe get you back on for a longer conversation on the political side. With that, you know, we're building worker power in the Inland Empire. And how are we building worker power in the Inland Empire? We are educating our friends, our family, our neighbors. We're knocking on doors. We got our billboards. We got our buses. We got our radio show. We have this entire PR campaign around worker power. And we're explaining to workers how they can build out their community and how they can organize and how they can make a difference, not only for them today, but into the future. You know, making sure they have retiree benefits, making sure they have a good retirement, making sure they have good health care, making sure they can afford to buy a home. All these things are solved through worker power and that activity. This is the Worker Power Hour with Randy Corgan on the Teamsters 1932 Broadcast Network, live from San Bernardino. And Kathleen, as always, thank you for joining us.
1: Thank you, friend. It's an honor to be here.
2: Being on our show today.
1: Love it.
2: 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Okay.

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3: I'm just a long-haired son of a sinner.
4: Grammy-winning country singer Jelly Roll filing for divorce from his wife, Bunny XO. That's according to TMZ, who says he first filed for the split in May in Tennessee, the singer citing irreconcilable differences as the result for the split. The couple first met in 2015 and did not get married until August 2016, staying together for a little over a decade. They have had a rocky relationship, with Bunny saying they've split multiple times in the past. The first trailer has been released for Shrek 5.
5: Once upon a time, a hideous ogre and a delusional donkey.
4: The footage shows Shrek, Donkey, Fiona, and family on another adventure in a new city. The cast including Mike Myers, Eddie Murphy, Cameron Diaz, and Zendaya. Shrek 5 hits theaters June 30th, 2027. Greta Gerwig's Narnia, the Magician's Nephew, is set to be released in theaters before it streams on Netflix. The Chronicles of Narnia adaptation will hit theaters February 12th and then will hit the streaming giant April 2nd. The cast includes David McKenna, Beatrice Campbell, Daniel Craig, and Meryl Streep.
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